0: 3J?
1: Yes. What did you find about the UFO?
0: Well, I got there and they showed it to me. I noticed there's some crazy writing on there, and I was like, "Hey, this might be alien." But I noticed a big hammer and sickle on it, and I told them, "I said, I think that's Soviet. It's not alien." And they said, "Hey, how can you tell?" And I was like, "Well, I'm not 100% sure. I mean, it could be Soviet or it could be communist aliens, but I doubt that. I seriously doubt it." So I just proved that one.
1: So the theory about the communists invading Mexico with UFOs is false.
0: Yes, communist aliens coming to Mexico, that's a complete falsehood, I think. I'm pretty sure it's not true. I mean, I don't know Russian. I wasn't able to read it well. So, I mean, hey, I'm assuming that it was Russian, though.
1: But if it was in Spanish, you could translate it for us, right?
0: Yes, I could have. I could have. That's why they asked me to come there, because they couldn't read it either. And then I said, I can't read it. So that's what happened. Yeah.
1: Very good, sir. Well, awesome. Well, we're very glad to have you join us tonight. It was nice that you could at least call into the show, even though you can't be here on live on the show.
0: Yeah.
1: It was nice for you to call in. So how was your New Year?
0: Oh, it was pretty great. It was pretty great. We got drunk and everything else. And like I said, we're not really in Exxon or anything. We're only about 20 miles north of it. And right now I'm calling from top of a mountain so I can get a cell phone reception. And so that's the only place I can get cell phone reception.
1: Really? That's
0: the
1: awesome.
0: The place we're at is a little... Yeah. The place is like we're at, surrounded by mountains and everything, and it's about 300 people living there, so, you know, you have to get on top of a mountain before you can do this. We're actually going to walk here, but it took an hour, so... And it's raining, so it's good, and I'm outside.
1: You're braving the elements for the show. That's awesome.
0: Yes.
1: Well, very good, sir. It's awesome that you called in, like I said. You will be back, though, for our next show next week, I take it, correct?
0: Yes. Next show, I'll be back. And, I mean, I don't think I have much more information on the communist alien plot to take over Mexico. I don't have much more on it, but we'll see. No, we don't know. I'm still here for a few more days. I'll try to find out some more stuff.
1: That'd be awesome. Are there any haunted locations? I couldn't find anything myself, but do you know of any? Is there any locations around there that are purported to have haunted activity, paranormal activity?
0: No, I mean, there probably are. I mean, you know, like just generic places and everything, you know, like houses, you know, other residences and commercial buildings. But nothing I really noticed. I know they got a lot of mines here, like silver mines and stuff. There's supposed to be some stories about that. The other day, we went to this one church, and it was like a little small churchyard and stuff. And in the yard, they have a bunch of people buried there, and they're unmarked graves. And like we had this big, you know, it was like an outdoor church thing, and they had the mass, and after the mass, they had food and everything, so we got to eat on top of these graves. It was really interesting.
1: Wow. Yeah. That sounds kind of creepy.
0: Yeah. And inside the church, they had like a skull in there and stuff, so I mean, you know, just before you get to eat, you're like, hey, look, there's a skull. And so, you know, it didn't really bother me that much.
1: Wow. Well, that's awesome, dude. Well, awesome.
0: Yeah.
1: Once again, like I said, it's great for you to call in for us tonight, and we look forward to having you back on the show next week, and I'm glad you had a good New Year, and have a good trip there in Mexico, buddy.
0: Yeah, I'm going to try to go to Mexico City tomorrow and stuff, and I'm just going to spend the rest of the week here in Hidalgo, in the state of Hidalgo and everything, so... But everybody out there in Texas, thanks for listening. Thanks for being a part of the show. And CJ, I guess I'll turn it over to you right now. I'll get back inside because it's starting to get cold out here.
1: Okay, man. All right. We'll catch you later.

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0: I'm back. I didn't get back in time.
1: Yeah.
0: Like I said, this is a live show. Go ahead. Anyhow, we are back with Fred Hollywoods.
1: And like Master say, like Rick Fred said, woo, we on live.
0: Yeah, I guess he did. I don't know if Rick ever said we're on live. I'm sure he did.
1: Nah, that's just my little bit right there. But I know the Nature Boy is still my idol because he carried himself with grace and intelligence in the ring. Okay, what we got today?
0: Well, this is one article. Bizarre reason fans think Roman Reigns has a twin. The Inouye family tree famously has many branches, and so many Samoan wrestlers have taken to the ring in WWE. That's it. It's oftentimes easy to get confused by who is who. One of the family's most famous descendants, the original tribal chief Roman Reigns, is the son of one half of the Wild Samoans tag team, Sika Inouye. Inouye had five children, and Reigns' only sibling, who followed in his father's footsteps in wrestling ring, is a late Rosie, who died in April 2017 at the age of 47 due to heart issues. In recent years, however, rumors and Google searches have led fans to believe that Reigns has a twin sister named Honey. The existence, or rather lack thereof, of Honey Reigns can be traced back to a fan fiction story called The Lost Sister of Roman Reigns, published on a website called WyattPad by user Cherokee Roseboom. The story itself doesn't have a date indicating when the story was published, but the user joined the website back in 2014. In the story, Reigns meets Honey, who he wasn't aware even existed, after she joins WWE and teams with Tamina. I believe, isn't that a, the fan fiction story has enough views to appear in searches and confuse fans, who may already be confused about the bloodline and its members. Even further, while Reigns himself isn't a twin, though he has mentioned previously on an episode of Cheap Heat with Peter Rosenberg that he wishes he had one, he is father of two sets of twins, which could further confuse search engines spreading false information via AI. Despite usually keeping very quiet about his personal life, Reigns revealed in April 2020 that his wife, Galina, was pregnant with twins. In addition to a daughter, Reigns and Galina also are parents to twin boys, who were born in 2016. I don't know, had you ever heard any of those rumors about Reigns possibly having a twin?
1: No. Seen WWE wrestling, I never heard nobody saying anything about Roman Reigns having a twin. Nobody ain't been talking about it. I heard rumors about other wrestlers who did have twins, but never wrestled in the industry. But I ain't never heard nothing about Roman Reigns. Like you just read a while ago, It's stunning if he would have a twin, but to understand, I've been seeing Roman Reigns when he was with the Shield. He never mentioned it, so I don't know if he got a twin. I mean, it'd be a good thing, but I doubt it. I wouldn't have them be in the WWE. No, I would have them doing something different. No. So that's all I can say about it. I don't know too much, and could wrestlers do keep their private life away from the ring.
0: I mean, I wouldn't say very few of them do, but quite a few of them, their private lives and their wrestling lives kind of ultimately intermingle.
1: Yeah.
0: This is especially true in the age of social media.
1: Yeah. I'm gonna say this, then we'll go to the next article. I didn't like how they did the Hardy Boys. When they came back, when they was at Double Impact, they had a good run there. When they came back to do the Brother Nero or whatever, Matt Hardy left. He left and Jeff stayed, but they brought up his past by him drinking and all that. I think WWE did him wrong with that because they, you know, after his brother, because they were going to deal with Bray Wyatt, you know, have a match with them. Right. They did, but WWE then had the Hardy Boys, right? So they brought their personalized at WWE. And I just feel like Roman Reigns maybe learned, I would just want to, if he did have a twin, I don't think he want that other person to be getting caught up with all the stuff that's going on.
0: Because but he doesn't. That. So, yeah. But he does have other siblings.
1: Yeah, and they do wrestle, some of them.
0: No, only his one brother wrestles. The rest of his five siblings have careers outside of wrestling.
1: Yeah, and most of his cousins, they wrestle, like the Usos. And Nia Jax, that's his cousin, and The Rock used to wrestle. And then... They said Roman Reigns is kin to
0: Superfly Jimmy Snuka. I think that's.
1: And his daughter wrestled there too for a while.
0: Yeah.
1: So there's a lot of Simone's been coming there and wrestling.
0: Well, the Noi family tree is just inundated with wrestlers. I mean, I literally looked it up one time.
1: Yeah. And the great, the manga, his son's wrestling, but they don't want him to come to WWE. And he's 25 years old, but the Keisha, Jimmy, dad is trying to keep him away coming there. So he got his dad's tattoo on his chest and all that, but no, that other wrestler, the Usos' younger brother, he's using the same spike of the great, the manga used to do. So that's why the manga's son's not there because Dakota, he's doing the same thing he was doing. So it's complicated. It's a lot of Samoan people trying to come to WWE, but sometimes they get the end of the stick sometimes.
0: Yeah, I mean... I literally looked up this family tree kind of thing before.
1: Yeah,
0: and it's this is a bad. This is what I'm looking for, but it's not at the same time.
1: Yeah. It's like when Bray Wyatt.
0: I found a much better one, which had
1: It's like when Bray Wyatt passed away. You know, his brother came in and stepped in.
0: No, that's not. That's not even a family tree. I don't even know what kind of tree that is. Because there is no way that... Kevin Nash and The Rock are brothers? No.
1: No, that's got to be AI or something. Or somebody playing a joke of us. Well, your manga... His son looked just like him, but they ain't getting him. He's still fighting overseas and stuff. It's gonna take a while to look for that kind of fine.
0: Oh, it honestly didn't take me that long before, but okay. I kind of remember pictures of this guy. Peter Navarro was Samoan American professional wrestler. Benini Pita. Mavia. Then it goes to Rocky Johnson, which is The Rock.
1: Yeah, dad.
0: This is Roman Reigns, I think his dad.
1: Yeah. One of them is dad.
0: You can't say one of them, it's a dad.
1: I know, but he's wrestling with another person. I don't know.
0: Yeah, I don't know which one's which.
1: Yeah, yeah.
0: The other one would be his brother.
1: Oh, yeah.
0: Or this one's brother. And then that left.
1: Like I said, they got a long family tree.
0: Yes, they do. See, Jacob Font, too, is related to this family. Illinois. These are horrible pictures here, because in half of them, their faces are cut off.
1: Yeah.
0: And that's Jimmy Uso's wife, I believe.
1: Yeah, but Leone. I'm not sure. I'm trashing on that. And now she's having the baby. She's gonna bring the bloodline some more.
0: Yeah. Wow. She is founder, CEO, I believe. I guess this lady and Dwayne Johnson have a child.
1: Yeah. That's Rikishi right there.
0: Rikishi.
1: Omanga.
0: Samuel Larry Fatu. Oh, that's Roman Reigns. Oh, so these are cousins. This is his brother, Rosie. Okay, anyhow, it is a huge family of wrestlers. I mean, I don't know of any wrestling family that has more wrestlers in it. I mean, and how should I put it? At one point in time, I thought maybe the Von Erich family would become like a dynasty, but they all kind of died out.
1: Yeah. But, at first, Roman Reigns and the Usos, they never got into wrestling. They was playing football at
0: would become like a dynasty, but they all kind of died out.
1: Yeah. But, at first, Roman Reigns and the Usos, they never got into wrestling. They was playing football.

0: DS, one of the DS, the Nate Dawg, I can't call his name real good, but he's a trainer. So they went to the training, and that's how they got in the WWE. They had a foot in.
1: Yeah, but I still feel like when you come from a family which has that kind of a background, you kind of have a leg up.
0: Yeah.
1: Because there's no way they didn't have like parties where they met all these wrestlers beforehand and their families, yeah, and the kids weren't learning actual wrestling moves early on in life.
0: Yeah, there's like
1: the Rock playing around.
0: Like the Rock said, he met Randy Orton when he was a kid, when he came, when his dad was ball, Orton was wrestling, and the Rock was talking about Randy. Yeah, I remember you. Yeah, you were that kid. Think about it, you was up there playing with your little dog, and you said, "This is my dog." You know, he said, "I mean, yeah, you used to play with your sister." He said, "I wasn't playing with my sister's dog." Randy Orton was saying that. I started laughing because Rock was just roasting him. Talking about, yeah, you was playing my little pony, you know. And I'm like, and he said, no, that was my sister. Yeah, you run down the hallway with your nose all running. He said, yeah, I met your dad. I met Ball Hogan. Yeah, my mom met your mama and slapped her. You know, he just roasting Randy.
1: Oh, yeah.
0: And so I just say they had a good bond because he met him when he was just a kid. The Rock did. Yeah, my dad whooped your grandfather, you know, and all that. He kept going. He was just naming names after Randy Orton's family. He said, yeah, my mama slapped your mama and all that, you know? I said, golly. Yeah, but that's how we enjoy wrestling. It's just knowing people, knowing each other, knowing their backgrounds and their family. So it's good to have that kind of way of respecting yourself in the ring.
1: Actually, I was getting more to the idea of nepotism, but that's neither here nor there.
0: Yeah.
1: You see, like I said, if you have in these kind of lifestyles, you have people in that thing, you actually learn so much more just growing up around it than what almost anybody else.
0: Yeah.
1: Like, you wouldn't know how to take a body slam or how to fall on the mat. Because they fall on mat in a specific way so that they don't hurt themselves.
0: Yeah. But then when you get
1: sick. But if you're a kid growing up in the environment, you probably learned that by the time you were 8.
0: Yeah. Like sometimes when they do get serious, like, you know, when they move the mat on the, you know, on the, where Michael Cole be talking, doing the speaking for the wrestlers.
1: The play by play.
0: Yeah, and when they flip that mat over, that hard concrete, they throw them on there, and then sometimes they bounce off the steps. That is just like, I can't do that. My body's not built for that. I'm sorry, you know. But I give them credit for entertainment bringing it. But in the same time, that's just putting too much wear and tear on your body. And that might be why John C. is ready to step down.
2: Ladies.
1: Oh, I was about to go to the next.
0: I'm sorry.
1: This has to do with, remember last week I brought about the idea of a rumor of Chris Jericho joining WWE.
0: Yeah.
1: Well, those rumors are still happening, and so I thought I'd bring up the article.
0: Okay. But now, yeah.
2: Ladies backstage update on Chris Jericho joining WWE. Sponsored. Story by Newman Rasool. Text 8. 2 minute read. The whispers around Chris Jericho possibly heading back to WWE are getting louder. People inside the company are said to be talking quietly about what his role could look like if his AEW contract ends later this year. According to a PW Insider Q&A, there's genuine curiosity about bringing him back, and a few wrestlers even believe he has been testing the waters. Some think he's reached out, at least informally, to check if the door is still open. Over in AEW, Tony Khan has made it clear he wants Chris to stay put, which shows the speculation hasn't gone unnoticed. He hasn't exactly tried to shut the rumors down either. He recently liked an Instagram post about him rejoining WWE, and fans instantly took that as

0: more than just the casual tap of the screen. Wrestling headlines ran with it, and suddenly the buzz picked up even more. At the same time, AW producer Tony Schiavone claimed he hadn't heard anything about his leaving, even after a long backstage chat with Khan. Still, Schiavone admitted Khan often keeps his biggest plays close to the chest, so silence doesn't necessarily mean there's nothing happening. Hints or trolling? Then there's WWE itself, adding fuel to the fire. Their Vault channel on YouTube has been posting Jericho moments at strangely perfect times. First came a clip of Roman Reigns slapping Jericho, then another throwback to 2005 when Eric Bischoff fired him. Fans noticed right away it felt less like random nostalgia and more like WWE stirring the pot. That's the tricky part here. Is WWE planting seeds for a possible return? Or are they just trolling Jericho and AEW fans for fun? Both explanations fit. Either way, the timing is too sharp to ignore. Like our content? Follow Wrestling World on MSN. The post's latest backstage update on Chris Jericho joining WWE appeared first on Wrestling World.
1: Anyway, that's the article. And, I mean, there's reason for speculation.
2: Yeah.
1: Now, I was a big fan of Chris Jericho. So, I'd like to see him return to WWE, but
2: I'm okay
1: with him staying on the mic and not so much getting in the ring.
2: Or he could be like a Paul Heyman. Get some advice with another wrestler or something. Or pass his knowledge to another wrestler and manage him. Or something. Or just do like Michael Cole. Just sit down and talk. Because you look at it, he's not in good shape like he used to be. When he was in good shape, he had good form. But now he's like one of us. So he can't get out there like he used to.
1: That might be.
2: But I could see him doing like B.E., you know, like they talk, say whatever they want to say on the mic, you know, and everything else. Or podcast or whatever. But for him wrestling, I don't see him doing that. I like Jericho, but, you know, when he was younger, but now he's older, he just don't have the charisma.
1: I don't think it's that. How should I put it? He looks like his body can't take it anymore. That's what I would be worried about.
2: Yeah.
1: In other words, he's just out of shape. Mm-hmm. But, I mean, I've only seen these old pictures, and I don't know what kind of shape he's in. I mean,
2: he was in good shape at first. I saw him about a year ago. He was in good shape, but then he went back to where you seeing him now.
1: Yeah, but that's because he hasn't. I mean, even though he's under contract in AEW, they haven't been showing him in AEW. So why stay in shape?
2: Yeah, but he's been wrestling a little bit here and there, but not like he used to. Because, like I say, he didn't slow down. You see, Rey Mysterio still popping up, but he don't wrestle that much.
1: That's right. And if you haven't noticed, Rey Mysterio is getting a little bit.
2: Yeah.
1: It's kind of hard to do the 619 if you can't fit through the ropes.
2: Yeah. And that's why he was there messing with his son, you know. You know, and it was when he was trying to fight for the other belt.
1: This is another kind of a rumor thing. I can switch it over, but before we do that, we still have to talk a little bit more about Clash in Paris because we haven't even mentioned what's on the rest of the roster.
2: Yeah.
1: Now, we mentioned the main event. The main event is obviously the CM Punk, Jey Uso, LA Knight against
2: Seth Rollins.
1: Yeah. And of which I honestly believe that Seth Rollins is going to be able to keep his title.
2: Yeah.
1: Simply because of the chaos that LA Knight and CM Punk are going to bring into that match.
2: Yeah.
1: They're going to lose all focus of Seth Rollins somehow.
2: Yeah, in case they catch him on guard, but then Jimmy Uso might go after him, you know, after Steph Rowan, but then, you know,
1: saw what happened on SmackDown.
2: Yeah.
1: He kicked the both of them. Both of them are going to remember that.
2: Yeah. So that's why Steph Rowan said, yeah, I see you. You know, he pointed his finger to his eyeball, pointing back out. Yeah, it's going to be me and you, you know, and I'm going to beat you. You know, because the only Steph Rowan need to do is just run up and stomp on your head, hit the mat. That's it. It's over. and he do that all the time. He beat, when I played my video game, he do me like that, and I be pissed. And it'll take a while for me to get up.
1: Oh, wow.
2: So he put that, it's called the stomp.
1: Yeah.
2: So he put that stomp on you, and then he got Triple H pedigree. You know, Triple H let him have that. Then he got his other moves, you know, and he could throw it, but then I'm trying to think. Dude, he got a submissive hold. I don't think he got one. None I can think of.
1: You're right. I don't know.
2: He never used no submissive hold. And Jimmy Uso, he do got a submissive hold, too. He got one, but he take his knee and wrap your leg around his knee, and then he'll pull your arm back like Becky Lynch arm ball.
1: Hmm.
2: Yeah, but I never saw him do it. The only thing he got is the super kick, the spear, and jumping like super fly, super like the splash. Don't know the moves he got. He did put what's name Gunther in his hole. He might use that. So he really got some awesome. With Steph Rollins, don't have only guys. Only he got at least two. You know, between Jimmy Uso, three. Because if Jimmy get behind him, he'll do that Gunther, that sleeper hole, put him to sleep. But I don't see him doing that because CM Punk and L Knight gonna realize that they're gonna lose this match and they keep on fighting each other. And Steph Rollins only needs 1 second to stop all three of them in the match.
1: Yeah.
2: Yeah.
1: But I mean, you don't have to stump all three of them. All you have to do is pin any of them.
2: Yeah. And that depends on who gets, you know. But you know, Steph Rowan, he want to prove he's better than all three of them.
1: Yeah.
2: And that's me. And I catch you slipping. And you fall, and y'all fall down. I'm going to stomp on each other head and get ahead. And then I'm going to pin the one who's the weakest link. That's Jimmy Uso. And that's who he's going to go after.
1: You think he's going to go after Jimmy Uso?
2: Yeah, he already proved his point with CM Punk and L Knight. They don't come attention. But Jimmy Uso, you know, he got that bloodline. You know, he's going to fight the Garden. Until he can't fight no more. So you got to get the weakest one, and that's Roman Reigns' cousin. You got to get him because he can come in and do like Roman Reigns. Yeah, you're going to realize because CM Punk, he's old school. And L Knight, I like him a little bit, but at the same time, he's like, I don't know you're going to get it. I know he's hungry for a belt, but and a flute, he win it. That's a compliment for his long years of working. But between CM Punk and Jimmy Uso, they've been in the company a long time, so they know their ins and buts. L Knight is the new person. And Steph Rowan been there a while. So you got three veterans against a guy who's hungry for a title. That's my opinion.
1: Yeah, so, you got a point there. I mean, I'm honestly not that familiar with LA Knight, but he does strike me as very charismatic. Mm-hmm. He also strikes me a lot
2: like a Jericho a little bit.
1: I would say he's kind of like a family friendly version of Stone Cold Steve Austin. There's a lot of what he does, especially when he is going yeah all the time. So, yeah. Which reminds me of Steve Austin's hell yeah.
2: Yeah, and it used to be Mr. Kennedy.
1: Plus, if you notice, he's always wearing that stupid leather vest.
2: Yeah, but
1: that also screams Steve Austin.
2: Yeah, and then you remember the guy that Mr. Kennedy! Mr. Kennedy!
1: Yes, I know.
2: Yeah, and I like Mr. Kennedy. He was real fun. He used to piss out Kurt Angle and all that stuff. And he used to grab the person by the top rope.
1: Yeah, I found out what happened and why his career went on a down low. I was reading in some article that it was because many people felt that he was unsafe in the ring.
2: Yeah.
1: And as a result, he's hardly doing that anymore.
2: Yeah, he was wrestling in Double Impact, but I ain't heard nothing from him lately. And they was saying something about her, too.
1: Yes, there was something. I'm trying to debate whether I should bring this up or not, because apparently, I guess, WWE or so forth has worked to correct all this.
2: Mm-hmm.
1: But apparently, one of these wrestling, I guess, websites...
2: Mm-hmm.
1: Put out an article that was kind of very misleading.
2: Mm-hmm.
1: In the fact that it is true that Roxanne Perez hit her finisher on CM Punk.
2: Yeah.
1: It is also true that she sent, I guess, Twitter account to CM Punk's wife, AJ Lee,
2: mm-hmm.
1: showing that she did it. But because of the way it was worded, people got the idea that for some reason Roxanne Perez was AJ Lee's daughter.
2: Yeah.
1: And this is not true.
2: Mm-hmm. Because I was looking at it too last night.
1: Oh, I didn't know you were looking at it
2: too. Yeah, I was looking at it. I'm like, yeah.
1: That can't be right.
2: Yeah, so I
1: AJ Lee would have had to have her at like 15 or something.
2: Yeah, so. Because, see, at the point when I read it, CM Punk was dating Lita at the time he was talking with AJ Lee. That's where I was going with all the details. I was looking into that. Because CM Punk was dating Lita at the time he started talking with AJ Lee. But after that, some people said, well, he broke it out with Lita to get with AJ Lee, and that's how they got hooked up and got married and all that. But they didn't have no kids, but everybody was just pointing at she said on the Twitter, hey mom, I did it on my dad, you know, like
1: no, that. All she said was hi mom, and then she had this video footage of her using the finishing move.
2: Yeah, and then they said, hey, I did it to dad, you know.
1: Like, and then there's that CM Punk too.
2: Yeah.
1: And this is the shot, but try to give you a play-by-play. But she crawls into the ring, she kicks him, and then she throws the pop rocks. And then she runs out of the ring. Oh no, she grabs Dominic Mysterio to try to pin him. Just did not end up in a pinfall.
2: Yeah.
1: Did not end up in a pinfall.
2: Yeah. But I'm thinking when Liv Morgan get back, it's gonna be.
1: Yeah, I can't wait for that, because Liv Morgan's gonna come back, and you know she's not gonna be happy.
2: Yeah, because they lost the titles, and she can.
1: And she's been trying to replace her.
2: Yeah.
1: Both in the tag team and, as far as I know, with Mysterio.
2: Yeah.
1: Unfortunately, Mysterio at least. So far, has still been
2: dancing with America and
1: Grande Americano.
2: Oh, yeah. So
1: you need to remember that, because I mean, it's a Starbucks drink. You can literally order a Grande Americano, and they will give you a cup of something. You may not like it, but it'll be something.
2: Yeah. So now they was talking about maybe she'll come. AJ Lee will come and wrestle her, but I don't see that, because AJ Lee been busy with her books and, you know, and other things. So that'd be hard to see upon Les White come there and wrestle, you know, and she ain't wrestle. But they say she's in good shape, but I think she'll have ring rust. So there's like the Bella twin. So
1: there's a higher probability that AJ Lee is on a pathway towards becoming a stunt coordinator in Hollywood.
2: Mm.
1: Because, in my opinion, Having a wrestling background makes you perfectly suited for action movies as a stunt coordinator.
2: Yeah.
1: When it comes to hand-to-hand combat, these guys know how to fall down, take hits, and when to make hits, real hits, and when and how to fake hits.
2: Yeah. But what I just heard before she left, and CM Punk them left, she came being a book author. Famous, and she's making good money, and I don't think they're not hard on money because
1: they're not. I mean, CM Punk's current contract with WWE, mm-hmm. the rumors are he's making $2.2 million a year.
2: Yeah, so and then her book sold. Like her book, AJ Lee book, sold like a billion copies.
1: Plus, she was on Heels, which you're probably not familiar with Heels, but Heels was a Netflix series, was like a drama or something like that about wrestling. And the guy that was the star of the Green Arrow show that was on CW, he's the star of Heels.
2: Oh.
1: And it did very well for a while, so
2: I don't think she want AJ Lee to come. If she comes, she's going to hurt her in so many ways that it'd be ridiculous. If she can still do the moves, one of the moves she got, I gave to one of my wrestlers on my video game. She grab your leg and she grab your arms behind you and pull you up. That's a submission hold she'll do. And then she got another submission hold where she grabbed your arm and wrap her leg around your leg and had you bend over like you're doing like this, and she'll wrap her, I think it's the octopus, or somebody call it. But if she do that move, that's it. And with her being that skinny, she ain't going to last maybe about a minute. And I really don't want AJ Lee to put that girl in the hospital. So she don't need a wish what she can get.
1: Now, the next wrestler I'm going to bring up, I remember we were watching SmackDown and you were kind of complaining about her costume. Now, this particular wrestler, Chelsea Green, happens to change her costume with every match she's in. Literally.
2: Yeah.
1: The expense on that has got to be a fortune. So I don't know exactly how she's paying for that one.
2: Yeah.
1: But that's according to the rumors that I heard on Unreal during an interview with her. But yeah, she literally has a costume for every match. And it's newly created each time. Mm. And so she has this huge collection of wrestling attire.
2: Yeah, I think that's crazy.
1: I don't know. I mean, Bella, we were just talking about her. Bella.
2: Nikki Bella?
1: No.
2: The other sister?
1: No. Bella Bonet? No. Bella, the one with the long strand ponytail that whips it. Bianca Belair. Bianca Belair, she makes her own costumes. She may not do it for everyone, but she makes her own costumes.
2: Yeah.
1: And I think we need to take a break real fast. So I'm going to go ahead and play this.
2: Okay. And we'll be...

0: Hey folks, and welcome back to Chokeslam Review. Like I've said, I was getting into Chelsea Green. There is a rumor that she might be working with Ethan Page to form some kind of Canadian coalition, I guess you'd call it. But I have to admit that she's been doing some work in this and that. She's kind of impressing me, especially for a heel in the women's division.
1: Yeah.
0: But your opinions?
1: My opinions with all these different fashions, with everybody picking it, they
0: as a wrestler.
1: Yeah, a wrestler. I don't see much. I ain't gonna lie to you. I didn't see much what she bringing. I know she's trying to do a lot, but I give her credit what credit due. Yeah, but as a wrestler, it's hard
0: she's
1: to tell.
0: She's not just a wrestler. She's a heel wrestler.
1: Yeah, I know. And she and that fit her category. That do. I just don't see her winning a lot of matches sometimes.
0: No, she doesn't generally win. She cheats and
1: gets
0: them out. Yes, that's what a heel does.
1: Yeah, and that day when she had a fight with Alexa Bliss, you know, and they got when she lost the match, they came in there and started beating on her.
0: Yep.
1: And that's when Ric Flair's daughter was limping, trying to get back in there, and they missed their chance to get in the title, but they went on ahead and jumped her anyway. And you know, Ric Flair had to go, his daughter had to go get a brace on her leg, come back in there and trying to help.
0: Charlotte Flair's been having that brace on her leg ever since her initial injury last year. That she's always had. She's all this year, she's had a brace on her leg.
1: Yeah, and I think she's getting up there too, you know, because, you know, I know her and her boyfriend or her husband, they back wrestling there. So, it only can time will tell because they did cut a lot of wrestlers who didn't make the cut. Then already left the company.
0: Left WWE?
1: Yeah.
0: I don't know left so much as WWE canceled their contracts or rid of them.
1: Yeah, but Karrion Kross, you remember Karrion Kross was going against Zane. Zane, I can't even say his name that good. But after he lost that match, he went back to the India wrestling. And I saw he was covered up. He was there with the other wrestlers who used to be at WWE. So he was there wrestling, and he was saying something about WWE didn't get him the a let up during a championship match or anything. So he said he ain't missing nothing. He don't care about WWE no more. He said he will not go back and wrestle again because they didn't get him spotlight. That much. So he was just raising, and then that Zane got the United States Championship belt.
0: I know I saw something from Karrion Kross where he was trying to speak about something. I'm trying to find it again.
1: Right there. Go up.
0: There it is. But, let's see, he's addressing mixed perceptions, blah, blah, blah. Doesn't want fans upset or confused over his WWE departure. The path to Karrion Kross' exit from WWE has been a winding and rather confusing one, as some are still under the impression of it being a complex work. Similar to Seth Rollins feigning injury to spark a shocking Money in the Bank cash-in moment at WWE SummerSlam. Meanwhile, Kross himself has asserted that his departure along with his wife Scarlett's was a result of WWE rescinding his new contract offer and not putting one on the table for Scarlett at all. While appearing on Cultaholic Wrestling, Kross addressed the mixed perceptions and reports surrounding his exit. My only concern was when I see and meet fans, I don't like to see them confused or upset. That's the opposite of my job. It is to make them have a good time and forget about all this stuff. So addressing it all is kind of impossible. Then sometimes I want to hang back because I think there's a way that it can be recovered and potentially turn into a story. But then when enough time goes by and that's not happening, I was like, I want people to feel good about things. You know what I mean? So I do my best. I did my best to address everything in the best way that I could. But that's kind of how I was observing it. In an extensive interview with Ariel Helwani's show, Cross noted that WWE had offered him a fresh contract just days before his exiting one expired, with the added condition that he had only 24 hours to respond to it. When the former NXT champion then inquired about the analytics the company used to make this potential new deal, however, WWE declined to elaborate and subsequently voided their offer. Cross was admittedly open and hopeful to negotiate with WWE afterward. Evidently, no further conversations were had, and his and Scarlett's exiting contracts expired, with both of them now reportedly being free agents. Despite his strange WWE exit, Cross is excited about his future. Since leaving WWE, Cross and Scarlett have already been announced for several appearances at conventions and independent wrestling promotions. Last weekend, the pair made a surprise outing at Game Changer Wrestling's homecoming event. In the weeks ahead, Cross will compete in Wrestling Pro, House of Glory, and other indie companies. Unfortunately, the reality is well known now about what exactly is going on, but I got to tell you, I feel very hopeful about everything happening right now, Cross said. We have so many people coming in to talk to us and bring us out to events and stuff like that. We've always had great relationships outside WWE and with third-party sponsorships and endorsements. There's just stuff flying in. I think the biggest problem that Scarlett and I have right now is we have such an abundance of work, we can't do all of it right now. We're trying not to double book ourselves. And there's tons of stuff coming in and we just feel so supported and I'm looking forward to it all. Everything happens for a reason. According to Cross, he and Scarlett have a number of other dates filled for the near future. The exact events happening on those dates, however, will remain a secret for now. Cross's last match under WWE banner came on the night of SummerSlam, where he took a loss to former WWE Intercontinental Champion Sami Zayn. So, apparently, he is doing some indies. And we are about out of time.
1: All right. I think we covered what we can cover today. I appreciate y'all listening to us today. And like I say, we'll get back to you another time. Enjoy listening to my show.
0: Tune in next week for more live episodes of Chokeslam Review with your host, Freddie Hollywoods. And me, I'm Rain Lock. Thanks, folks.
1: And keep choke slamming.

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We're in Garland in the great Republic of Texas, and we are recording live tonight. We are live here in Garland looking off the shores of Lake Jupiter onto the beautiful lake that is Richardson. No, it's just all concrete. So there's no lakes, there's no beautiful shores, no nothing, just more and more concrete. But that being said, we have a lot to tell you. And again, if you like, you can dare so venture to unexplainedradio.com. You go there, the chat room's right there in front. You can chat away with the chatters. You can say how much everything's so wonderful, so great, so different, so whatever. Or, if you're so inclined, you can give us a call here in the wild card line. The wild card line is still open for the next 2 hours. We're going to be open at 1 a.m. in the morning here in Central Standard Time. So if you're in the mountain time zone, you're getting a midnight show. So this number is, again, 469-893-0054. 469-893-0054. International callers, dial +1-469-893-0054. The wild card line. We had Charlie call in the last show, and first time, long time. Great guy. He talked about wings. So we also have a lot of different things going on and everything, and we always try to encourage people that, look, we as a station do not just broadcast our own broadcast. We broadcast every broadcast, anything, any idea. If you can come up with 1 hour of content for each week, for not even 52 weeks a year, say, that takes off a whole damn month, more than a month. You think about it. That's almost, you know, a month and a half. You ain't got to do anything. If you came up with 1 hour for 45 weeks and you think that's absolutely fascinating content, guess what? You could make a show on here. I mean, we have time spots open. We have all the time in the world, and you can make a show. And you can be from around the world. You can actually do it from another country in the world. And the idea is you can do this, and you can broadcast on unexplainedradionetwork.com for free, because we don't make no money. And we don't make any money if you're going to double negative my ass on that. So, we don't make anything. We basically do this for the love of the game. And if you love the game too, hey, if you always want to try it, do it, whatever, think about it, that's wonderful. And I got to say that sometimes when you go out there and you do stuff, you want to make it, you know, just a success, and you go from there, you know, successful things will happen. So, and it gives you radio content, it gives you a lot of different things for the listeners, but also at the same time, that if you're working on your own show, you're working on your own scheme or whatever, and you want to actually put something forward to other individuals, like whatever your country you're in or whatever state, you can use these tapes, you can move forward, you can have a nice long career doing something else. The only thing is, we don't play music, no music, it's all talk, so you got to talk. You got to have the gift of gab that gabs your gift. That being said, just go online, Unexplained Radio Network, unexplainedradio.com, go in and put the contact button, and you can contact us, give us your idea, we'll see what happens, we'll toy with it, we'll get back to you, and we'll see, you may be on live, so there you go. We'll be on live, Johnny. And even if you have a podcast or something like that, and you actually think you can probably put it on in some hour that is not a, you know, prime time spot, and, you know, if you don't want to do a live broadcast, okay, that's fine, but let's just try to save those for the other live shows, whatever. But just put them on, you know, whatever. Suggest it. Maybe it's the greatest thing in the world. I don't know. You know, like, maybe it's better than anything live. All right, and that being said, as an internet radio station, we actually are up, and we're going to be up for the Unexplained Radio Network is, like we say, the clear choice for the 2027 Internet Station of the Year, the 2027 Texas Regional Radio Music and Radio Awards, TRRMA, as I call them, the Traumas, is up again. They've just awarded awards in 2026 in March for the year 2025. Now, for this year, 2026, in March, 2027, thus the 2027 awards, that's why the difference is,
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They're going to do the whole thing. 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So, we're in Texas, and we're the best. The rest suck. So, we're the best. You know that because you want to put a show on here like we were just talking about. 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Give them a check. The polling was not probably going to start until the end of the year. It's three rounds of polling. It's the first submission of different radio stations that have basically had over 85% of the year of radio content broadcast live digitally through the internet, digital audio broadcast. And that not only have done that, but that actually have somebody that submits them on there to basically be the nominee. Now, we can probably do that. Next part is voting for us to get out of the first round so we can go to the second round, then go to the second round and beat those bastards, and go to the third round and really kick ass. And then next March, we'll be down there winning this award and bringing it home here to the Unexplained Radio Network, unexplainedradio.com, a Wyoming-based company. Now, if we're able to do that, then we'll share the glory with you and everything else. It's great. It'll be fun. It's going to be a good time. So, yeah, bring that award home. Unexplained Radio Network, LLC, a Wyoming-based company. So, anyway, that's the trauma. So, that's TRRMA.net, and go on there and check it out. That being said, let's get to the sex. All right. So, a lot of weird sex has been going on. A lot of these bastards are pretty horny, and they've been doing some weird stuff. So, without further ado, what happens when sex goes wrong? All right, this one's submitted by Lucas. Okay. Once a girl I was seeing wanted me to use anal beads. Okay. You know, I mean, I'm not really a big fan of too much anal play. Between 0 and 100% of the time, how much anal play do I do? I'm going to have to lean between 0%. 0%, actually. Don't really do it at all. I'm not really a big fan of it. So, I don't know. Had to think about that one. But, you know, some people, whatever floats your boat, I'm not condoning, criticizing. I'm just here to explain. I mean, just, you know, it is what it bees. But this guy goes out here and he says, look, once I was seeing a girl wanted me to use anal beads on her while we did it doggy style. So they're doing it doggy style and she wants the anal bead up her butt. So there's anal beads in her butt, his wang's in her vag, and he's like, I'm not really into butt stuff, so I didn't know what I was doing. But I went along with it. Since I was new to the whole thing, I didn't know you're supposed to pull them out slowly. I pulled them out like I was rip starting a lawnmower. Oh, man. The result? One screaming woman, one horizontal shit fountain, one ruined bed, and one ended relationship. My question to Lucas here is, did you continue with the anal play after that? Or were you just basically thoroughly disgusted and you said, never again, never again? You know, people, like, it's funny, I've often with women, I don't know, maybe it's, you know, different ages and I've heard these different stories from younger women, older women, whatever. But I know that, like, when I was first into the plowing world, I remember there were some other women that would say, oh my God, like, I can't imagine having sex on my period. And, you know, guys like, well, you know, you're kind of horny, you know, so you got to do it, you know, it is what it is. You got to go out there and, you know, you got to plow.
And guys are, usually that. And then these same women may be interested in anal sex where something like this may occur. So they're not worried about getting shit all over the place, but they are worried about getting blood all over the place. And I gotta tell you this, like of the two, I'm going blood all the time. I'm telling you that. 'Cause you can put a towel down and then that blood, it's not a big problem. Shit, there ain't a towel big enough for shit. I can tell you that. It just ain't, man. And so, I just kind of find it funny that, like, when they're younger, like, I remember I heard this years ago from some girl, like, 17, 18, 19. And before you say anything, I was 25, so it made sense why she was 17. No, I'm joking. I was like 17, 18. I was 18. Yeah, I was 18. And this was, what's his name's girlfriend? I remember she was 17 because we went over to her parents' house. This is the weirdest ass story in the world. We went over to her parents' house. When she turned 17, me, Eric, and the other guy, and Eric was dating her, and she's like, "Well, come on, let's go." And then she's like, "Well, where are you gonna go?" And then it's like, "Well, she's moving out. She's 17." Her parents were distraught, but she got the hell out of there. That was really weird. Now, in hindsight, would I have been there if not knowing what the outcome would have been? Would I go with Eric that day again? Hell no. Hell no. No. I would think that the worst thing in the world is going to happen. But at the time, I didn't really think about it. I was like, yeah, whatever. She's 17. She wants to go. You're 18. She's 17. She was just 16. You're 18. I'm 18. We're both out of high school. Whatever. That's your problem. Anyway, she was the one who said, I can't believe people do it on their period. And I'm like, yeah. And the thing is, probably now she probably just does butt sex all the time and she didn't even think about that. But, get all the pitfalls of it. But hey, whatever floats your boat, don't knock it till you try it, I mean, don't knock sex in the period until you try it. Okay, this is Augustinum. Okay, Augustum, we'll just move on. This is who submitted it. My ex said my pretty eyes would make him come too quick. And he smothered my face with a pillow to hide them. I tried to lift the pillow off with a little too much force and pushed him off of me. I had to drive him to emergency room for stitches because in his head, because he had smashed into my bedside table. I also farted during anal sex that night and his penis shot out. Well, I mean, there's a lot of gas in there. I don't. My thing is this, okay. I don't know. Can't you just tell them to close their eyes, or just maybe wear sunglasses? I don't know. I don't know about putting a pillow over somebody's head. I'm just saying. I'm just saying. I mean, you don't want to be the guy the next day explaining to the police. All right, look, see, she had really pretty eyes, so I put the pillow over her head, and I really got into it, and I forgot the pillow was over her, and I was really pushing down on that pillow, and next thing I know, she wouldn't wake up. Or he wouldn't wake up. We really don't know. I mean, I don't know if it's a guy or a girl, really. I mean, you could be doing, I mean, it's hard to do missionary anal, but I mean, hey, he could be going to town. Maybe he was getting riding him. I don't know, whatever. But the thing is that, yeah, that's not something you want to explain to anyone. You don't want that conversation in the middle of the morning. And plus, you don't want to kill anybody either. That's another thing too. I forgot about the killing part. Yeah, you don't want that either. No killing, no explaining to the police why you thought their eyes were so pretty. You had to put a pillow over their head and they suffocated to death. And you don't want these things. It's not good. It's not good. All right, this one comes from Jason Garcia. All right, yay. Hey, Jason. Number three, once I was pooped on, so somebody pooped on him during sex. And no, I'm not into that kind of stuff. I'm probably the biggest germaphobe on the planet. So you can imagine my reaction. There was a lot of horrified screaming and cursing, followed by an hour-long scolding hot shower with a scouring pad, followed by awkward silence. Yeah, I don't know about. I mean, but my thing goes back down to it. It's like, how did. Was it on his chest or in his stomach? What did he say? I almost was pooped on. Didn't say where. Okay.
My thing goes back down to it again. Like, I'm not into anal play. I'm not into the anal whatever. Anything comes out of your butt, you can put that down the toilet. But my thing goes back down to it. I don't know how somebody pooped on them, or what position they were in, or what the scenario was going on, or whatever. But okay, I feel sorry for old Jason here. But the thing is that you know, isn't that something you should talk about before you do it? You know, like, hey, look, you know, because I mean, like, not even like from the factor from, like, let's look at it from a different factor. Okay, say you think the other person is really cool about having you taking a shit on them. Don't you have to have some kind of prep? Like, I was just talking about, like, when you would do, like, sex with somebody that was on their period, you would lay down a towel and you would make sure that it doesn't get on the bed, and then you move the sheets out of the way. A lot of prep goes into that. So you're just telling me somebody just takes a shit on you and there's no prep. I mean, you know, think about that. I mean, you would think at least the guy said, hey, look, I'm really into, like, pooping on you. I don't really want to do that, but, like, do we got any towels or anything? I mean, is there, like, some towels? Or, can we move these sheets out of the way? Can you not move, use your dead grandmother's comforter while we do this? Because I might have diarrhea. I mean, can we do this stuff? And then the guy's like, what the fuck are you talking about? You know, that, I get that. But, I mean, like, how do you not mention anything? I mean, you got to have somewhere to dispose of the shit. I mean, even if the guy was saying, hey, look, man, I'm talking about, you know, that, I get that. But, I mean, like, how do you not mention anything? I mean, you got to have somewhere to dispose of the shit. I mean,

seen them before. I'm using the other one. I got two computers here, and I know. Okay, got it. It's kind of like in 1990, when I was a kid, my parents took me to see Gallagher. And I like Gallagher. We like Gallagher. We were Gallagher people. And so he passed away November 11, 2022. Sad, sad, sad stuff. So Gallagher loved to use the Sledge-O-Matic to destroy watermelons. And he had blow up watermelon, all this kind of stuff, right, with watermelons. The crowd didn't say, let's go catch the young Gallagher act tonight. I'll wear my Sunday finest. No, the crowd knew that at least the first 20 so odd rolls, that there need to be tarps. And not only that, the studio would put down tarps everywhere on all the seats. You're sitting in plastic. We weren't that close, but I could see people sitting in plastic. They knew what was going to go, what was going to happen. Again, remember the word. They knew the words. They knew what was going to happen. So how in the hell, when you're into shit play, pooping on people, you don't mention, hey, look, have you ever seen Gallagher? You may want to put some tarps because I got a surprise for you. And it's in my butt. All right. Sorry, Jason. I don't know. Like, I don't know anything, but it doesn't really matter. It doesn't matter if it was a woman that did this to you or a guy that did this to you. It's still what's called the fecal matter, and that's what matters most in a relationship. Not getting it on you. All right. Thank you, Jason. Appreciate it. Number four was submitted to us by Justin Thompson. Thank you, Justin. I met a girl one night while I was on vacation in the Dominican Republic. Okay, it sounds pretty sexy already. And we went back to her room. I was really drunk and decided to try some fancy moves. I lost my balance in the process and fell headfirst into a glass sliding door next to her bed. Wow. It was tempered glass, so it shattered the entire door. So basically, he owed her a door. I'm thinking myself, was this another tourist to the Dominican Republic or a native that lived there? Like, a person actually lived in the Dominican Republic? Because, it factors in a lot of different ways. If it's in a hotel, you're probably going to have to pay right away. Whereas if it's in her house, then maybe you can work something out. My question is, did you get to have sex after that? So, and plus, what kind of fancy moves are you doing? You're a dude. It's like, what are you doing? Are you swinging around the pole here or something like that? I mean, what the fuck is that about? My fancy move is to get my wang hard and then put that wang inside of him. It's a fancy move. I don't know if anybody's tried this. I call it a levitation act because normally it's not hard. And all of a sudden, then you make it hard, and then you're like, boom, there you go. And then you're like Kreskin, you make it disappear. He's like, ah, there's my penis. Now you see it, now you don't. And then it's inside of him. That's my trick. That's what I do. I don't know. I don't swing around. So, Justin, thank you for that story. A little clarification on some of the information would help, but all right. This is Julia C. She writes, I went home with this big redneck guy after a field party one night. Okay, that's already weird. I don't know, like I, there's I went home. Okay, he's a redneck, he's a guy, he's big, and they were at a field party some night, one night. Okay, so yeah, we'll continue. And well, think of that though. Think of it. Think of that. And while we were having sex, his tooth fell out on me. I thought it was sweat because it was dark, but then he said, "Could you put my tooth back in my mouth for me?" It was so gross, but we ended up dating anyway. My thing goes back down to it. It's like, why couldn't he just grab his own damn tooth and just put that thing away? Like, yeah, I mean, I don't get it. It's just like, go pick that thing up. I guess it was like a fake tooth or.

whatever, you know, maybe some bridge work or whatever. Maybe it was between two teeth and a hell, you know, not bridge work, but I guess, yeah, because he wants to put it back in his mouth. I don't know. So it couldn't be a cap. It had to be something like where it was a partial or, you know, some shit like that. I don't know. Point is that he should have just picked it up and then moved it aside, you know, just before she noticed anything. Yeah, I blame him. But, you know, I also blame you because you said you found a big redneck guy at a field party one night and you decided this was a perfect time to have sex. So the blame is on you, Julia. Sorry about that. Number six. This is by Lens Marie Nari. Okay, well, thank you for the last name. I was having sex and the condom came off inside of me. He had to fish it out. Luckily, it didn't ruin the mood. It was just extremely awkward for a minute. So I guess it was kind of like, you know, like semi in, semi out. Maybe like he just kind of pulled the rest of it out. I mean, because like if he kept pounding it in, then eventually it gets stuck in there. And we read stories, the horror stories last week, that of gynecologists, and they said the worst smells that we remember we did this one. The worst smells they've had were anything that gets stuck in the vagina and they have to pull it out weeks later, especially after periods and everything else. Or the other one was like somebody had actually asked, like, what did like a lot of these chicks have stinky vaginas? And the gynecologist said, no, but they have stinky feet because they're dirty motherfuckers. And I'm thinking, you know, I started thinking about that again and again over the week. And I think it was last week or 2 weeks ago. And I was like, you know, there probably are just motherfuckers who just never bathe. And so the gynecologist said, I can handle the vag smell, but I can't handle like your just body odor. So there you go. So think about that when you're thinking of a lovely lady to have sex with for the night. Tell her to wash her fucking ass and feet and vag, everything really. Just wash it all, you know. Then go come out and say you done. He's like, no. Go back in there and do that over again. Okay, this is Among Trees, number seven. I was once hooking up with a guy for a couple of months during the Christmas season. Ah, that sounds festive. I had one of these those Clementine oranges sitting on my desk. And while still inside of me, he stopped and started eating the orange. After my incredulous look, he said, refreshment break. Well, okay. First off, it's not his damn orange. And secondly, he didn't ask for it. So he stole the fucking orange and he's banging and he's not finished. He's not like stopping and say, hey, we're gonna have some, you know, like maybe some water or something like that. This is we're doing some marathon sex. No, he's just basically saying like he's doing that during the process. Now, I don't believe you should eat and drink or, you know, watch TV or do anything else while you're having sex. I think you should concentrate on the mission. The mission at hand is to please your partner. And this guy basically failed his mission. And also please yourself. There you go. Number eight. Thank you, Samantha Zimlich. Okay, Samantha Zimlich. I was head over heels with my friend who was a couple of years older than me and in band. In a band, okay. In a band. I guess I was thinking he's like the high school band guy. I was like, he's in band? He's like, yeah, he's in band. Well, you said you're like kind of, you said, my friend is a couple years older than me and in a band. And I saw the 18, so I was thinking, whatever. As soon as I turned 18, we hung out and decided to watch a movie. He put on Moulin Rouge, and halfway into our hookup session, I got on top. After a few minutes, I realized he was mumbling something. I listened closer and realized he was singing along to the movie. I stopped and asked him if he was singing, and he must not have realized he was doing it out loud. Okay, what an idiot. This guy here, Samantha, my statement to you is he needs not just watch the Tony Awards, he needs to start going out with a guy named Tony. Because, I mean, you know, he's not really, I don't think he's really interested in the ladies. I mean, you know, just tell him, like, it's okay. It's not the 1960s anymore. You can be gay.
All right, yeah. Go watch a little Mulan. Oh, sorry about that. I know a lot of gay guys, and they don't watch Mulan, but I'm just saying, I'm just saying, if you sing along to it, if you're banging a lady and you're singing along to Moulin Rouge, you may not be interested in vagina. Just saying, you might want to try something new. Move on down the line. There's a lot of nice people will help you. All right, number nine, Kaifeng Forever. Okay, good nickname. He licked my armpit and asked if he could blow air in my butt to suck out my farts. Okay, yeah, that makes a lot of sense. I mean, sure, we all do. No, I mean, nobody, yeah, that's a, he's just a disgusting motherfucker. I mean, suck out my farts. I don't know, man. I mean, the armpit thing, yeah, I mean, maybe, just in the way, and he was trying to reach up, and, something happened. But, him deliberately saying the blow on your butt, that I don't know about that. Yeah. He's not a keeper. I can say that. No, he's not. Unless you like that kind of thing, and then he is a keeper. Okay, this one's by Megan Barker, number 10. My boyfriend always likes to look at me naked, saying, "Very nice." Now, he actually has like five R's in there, so that's the reason why I said it like that. Oh, and again, in his best Borat impression. Okay, so he does it very nice. Well, if you marry him, he'll go around and tell people he said, "My wife." That is a really good movie. When you ever watch it again, or you watch scenes from it, or the more, and when he did the show, it is really good. It is really, really good. Even I didn't get to see the second one as much. Actually, I didn't get to see it all. I only seen clips of it, and whatever. But it's a good movie. Yeah, he had brown. Anyway, number 11 submitted by Georgia Washington. Washington. All right. I was doing it with my girlfriend one time, and I was on top. We were really hammering away, and all of a sudden, I felt my dog lick my balls, an asshole from behind. It was pretty messed up. Yeah. You want to kind of keep the door closed and keep the animals out of the room because you don't want to have a three-way with a lady and a dog. It just, you can't. Yeah, that's not something you can write in a penthouse forum about, even though penthouse forum doesn't exist anymore. Number 12, submitted by A.M. Esteban. Okay. Yeah, A.M. Esteban. Okay, there you go. I was going down on my boyfriend, and he was getting really into it, grabbing my head and thrusting. The deep throat was getting to be way too much, so I pushed myself away from him and instantly began to throw up all over my lap, on the floor, and almost on his penis. My boyfriend had just watched in horror. He was quick and grabbed stuff to clean up the mess. He couldn't even laugh about it for another hour or so while I was practically in tears from laughing so hard. I don't know why you would have laughed about it, though. That's the funny thing. I understand him not wanting to laugh about it, but I mean, once it's all kind of cleaned up and he realizes it's not as bad as it would be, did I get that? I've got to say, let me tell you a story. All right, this is a story of mine. I forgot about the story, actually. I remember there was one girl or something years ago. And we were looking for a hotel room because we were going to do the nasty. And I like doing the nasty, but I like paying a lot for hotel rooms. So we went to one hotel room and it was kind of, I don't know. It's like, I think I can find something cheaper. And so we get on the road, and which I was almost regretted. The whole I can find something cheaper because this almost went really bad. And we had been drinking quite a bit, but I guess she drank a little bit more or whatever the deal. So we're driving, we were leaving,
one area. We were on the highway to go to another area. Let's just put it like that. I don't want to give too much information out. And as we were on the highway, there was no exit. And she said, "I think I'm going to throw up." And I was like, "Holy sheep shit." And so I immediately pull over to the side of the highway on the shoulder. And she, graciously enough, opens the door and decides to vomit all out onto the side of the highway. And like, I'm not gonna say there wasn't like some little remnants near the door or anything like that. I did have to do some extra cleaning later on, but not a lot. I mean, almost nothing, nothing. It was just like, I mean, in theory, it was kind of like if you spilled out a can of a vegetable soup through the door, and there's some splashback. Gonna be splashback. So we close the door. She's fine. We go to the other hotel, and by this time she's actually feeling a lot better. And so guess what? We plowed a lot, and yeah, it was a cheaper hotel. So see, I mean, but it almost went really bad. It almost went really, really bad because it could have, just to save like $20, it could have ended very, very bad. And I had a friend of mine one time where him he was out with his friend and like this girl and whatever, and she was like, "Oh, I can do shots. I can beat anybody's shots." So like, all right, whatever. And they were going to go out somewhere, and they both did like vodka shots, like a 10 vodka shots, and she was slamming them. And they're like, "Eh, whatever. I'm kind of really buzzed now, And she's like, "Yeah, whatever." And she gets in the car and she immediately throws up, and they're on the highway and just throws up everywhere. And so I actually had another story about somebody throwing up on a car. I mean, in a car. And it went down straight into the air vents and everything, the ducts there. And that guy said he could never get it out. He said it just always you turn the heat on and it was just smelled horrible. So there you go. So we live and we learn. We learn and we live. And at least my story was pretty nice. I mean, nothing really happened. I still got laid. All right, anyway. Yeah, but I didn't laugh about it. I damn sure wasn't laughing about it. I haven't laughed about it yet. I mean, that's been years, been decades, and I still have not laughed about that. You believe that? All right. I don't believe it. All right, number 13. This one is submitted by, sometimes people run their names together. Miller Alyssa, so Alyssa Miller. Thank you. Well, you got your front name backwards, your backwards name, front name. All right, whatever. I'm trying to make hokey stories. Miller, Alyssa Miller. Okay, thank you. Miller Alyssa. The first time having sex, my current boyfriend was on a really old bed from the 50s that was super unstable. The headboard was a shelf, and we were shaking it so hard that my kalimba, okay, fell off and hit me in the head. Okay, I'm trying to think about, okay. All right. He kept asking if we should stop because I was bleeding badly. Oh my God. But I was really into it and it didn't really hurt, so I said no. When we were done, I went in and looked in the mirror and there was a huge bubble of blood on my forehead. You're very weird, Alyssa. I guess you're really into the sex thing. Why do you have so much shit on top of your bed? I know it's been a while, but he said, "Well, it's your current boyfriend." So I'm thinking it's still, in your same situation. Okay, it's an old bed. I get this. But you're going to get pounded one day. And why don't you take all that shit off the top of your bed and just say, fuck it. And then just, that way you can fuck it. Literally. Because I'm going to say, like, if any time that you're bleeding that bad, then you're probably going to scar up some. The thing is probably that guy, he was probably like, "Oh, I'm about to blow my load. I don't know if I'm going to let it last that long." And you get hit in the head, and he's like, "What the fuck?" And then you're like, no, it's still cool. It's still cool. Like, are you sure?" And he's like, yeah. And he probably is like, "Yeah, I think I can go for 3 more hours now. Just look at your bloody head." I mean, Anyway, there you go. Thank you, Alyssa. Appreciate you. All right. Number 4 by Chishowa. Okay, Chishowa. All right. My ex-boyfriend and I were getting frisky for the first time. When my bra finally came off, he started at my boobs for a couple of seconds.
shook them and started singing Jigglypuff. We're both 26. I would actually have to say, this sounds very sheltered. This sounds very new. The old incel stuff, all that thing, you know, starting to come to mind. I gotta say, another thing is that he may not be that intelligent, and so I think he should probably dump his ass. The reason why I bring this up is I remember like one time when I was back in the 90s and we were just sitting around the break room and it was all us guys and stuff. We were selling computers and our sales manager, he was joking. He said like this other guy, and he was like, hey, well, you know, this, they were talking about some chick and some other dude that worked there. And the sales manager said, you know, somebody said like, yeah, you know, he wants to bang her or whatever. And so, again, this is back in the 90s when you could talk about all this stuff. And it still is sexual harassment despite the fact that the person's not there and it's no women or whatever deal. Anyway, and there's like about eight of us there. It wasn't like a small group. So the guy goes over there and he says that, he says, like, you know, hey, you know, he wants, this guy wants to bang this other chick. The guy's not there. Chick is definitely not there. And then the other guy's the manager. I remember his name was Billy Chain. He's probably dead now, so. And if he's not, doesn't matter. He didn't care for me anyway. Anyway, so he goes over there, and he says, that motherfucker wouldn't know what the hell to do with it. He'd just go over there, and he'd just start, like, grabbing her nipples like they were fucking, like, radio knobs, trying to change them and get the dial going. And this is the same thing I think of this guy. It's like, you know, dude, really? I mean, you know, my thing is, like, look, I'm, during sex, I'm very, very serious, let's say. And I always believe in being serious, and because that makes the experience much better. I hate people that joke around with stuff, or, you know, I don't like jokes during sex. It's a real big turnoff. So I don't make them, I don't like them, I don't want them. So that's me. And, so there you go. So Chishawa. If you had been with me, that shit wouldn't have happened. You would have a story, so I guess you wouldn't be on here. So, all right. Well, anyway, never mind. So, hey, look me up. Number 15. Submitted by Nelia Nunez. Well, that's probably Nunez, because they don't have the little añe. Anyway, but it says Nunez, but it's Nunez. Okay. I wanted to know if my Kegels were working. So, I put Ben Wall Balls, okay, and asked my boyfriend to put it while I squeeze the muscles, arm, vagina, wrestle, mind you. Okay, I don't know what the hell Ben Wall Balls are. That's my problem. I'm probably way off on that. Okay, so I think these are like some kind of like, yeah, like balls or something, you know, like the anal bead kind of thing. So I put this in, I guess, in her vagina. And my boyfriend, I pulled and squeezed the muscles, arm, vagina, wrestle, mind you. The string broke and the balls got stuck inside me. Fortunately, I was able to spit them out. I think it would push them out, but you're not really spitting. But anyway, them out my butt. Okay, so she put them in her butt. Spit them out. But my first thought was, oh, great. No, it was not her vag. Oh, great. Now I've got to go to the ER. Ant. stupid little ant over here. I hate ants because, like, I mean, like, they can get into capacity. Anyway. So she said, fortunately, I was able to spit them out. But my first thought was, oh, great. I have to go to the ER and become the laughingstock of the night. So at first, she thought that she wasn't going to be able to get them out. Yeah. Oh, wow. Well, yeah, sorry about that. Yeah, you know, like, I mean, I don't know. Those strings aren't really that strong. I mean, they're not like the strong type we were talking about earlier with the string you put around a guy's wing because he's on fire and he wants to push a police car or pull a police car. Yeah, that's a whole other story. I got to say, no, I was going, sorry, Nelia. I mean, yeah, no, it's a good story. Yeah, hey, bravo.
There was an ant, and like I've been having like the ants issue again and stuff. I got to go out there and put the ant stuff down. Ants been coming in. You got to watch out for those ants. Ants get into everything. I mean, ants can actually ruin your air conditioning system too. They get in those capacitors and stuff. The ants can, and so can lizards. So things you didn't think about. Yeah. All right. Well, now you know. Number 16, submitted by Lawrence E. J. Lawrence EJ, okay. I gave my husband, or maybe it's EJ Lawrence or something like that. Yeah, okay. It could be either way. Guy, girl, whatever. Gave my husband a concussion. Oh, wow. After I kneed him in the head during a rather violent orgasm. Huh. We had to go to the ER. Whoops. Okay. Let's try to figure out your position in there. I mean, the only thing I can think of is like he was eating you out or something. That's the only thing I can think of. I mean, yeah, that's very, very odd. Yeah, you were probably in a very weird position to be able to do that. But, all right, well, bravo to you. He survived. Number 17, submitted by Sunny Webb. A friend of mine was having boring sex with a one-night stand. She said something to him, and then he flexed his arms. She asked, "What the fuck are you doing?" To which he replied, "You told me to get awesome." She followed with, "I told you to get off of me." So she had boring one sec, one night sex, stuff sex, and yeah. So I guess he couldn't hear her that good. So anyway, my favorite part of the story is that his response to what he thought was a request to get awesome. Was to flex during sex. I mean, that's awesome, man. I mean, look, he's pretty awesome. I mean, he's flexing. He's like, "Hey, man, I'm gonna flex my arms, cause that's getting awesome." Yeah. Anyway. Okay, this one's Jess Annie. Thank you, Jess. My fiance and I were down in our room when our daughter's cat squeezed through the door. She saw something move under the covers and decided to attack it. Being my fiance's balls came over. Yeah. I mean, hopefully these were covers and not sheets, because a cat can definitely claw through some sheets. Covers, on the other hand, yeah, it's going to be a little bit harder to get those claws deep in there. But I mean, if you've ever been scratched by a cat claw that was like deliberate and precise, it is like I had Mr. Gray one time was screwing around. He was like down by my feet and we were playing. And then all of a sudden he just got his little claw and just went straight across me. And that motherfucker bled and like I got it to stop bleeding. But it was as if somebody had just sliced me with a piece of glass. Like a just a shard of glass across there, like just the sharpest motherfucker, and that's his little claw. His little claw. It didn't go very deep, I gotta say that. But the problem was since it was on the bottom of my foot, like and it was about 4 inches long. Walking was a pain in the ass for the next few days after that. I gotta say that. Number 19, submitted by McClueless. There's no name on there really, just McClueless. My boyfriend wanted to go down on me while I was on my period. Now, see this, you can have sex during the period, just don't go eating somebody out. I mean, during a period. Okay, he insisted. Funny enough, he came back up gagging and then ran off to the bathroom to puke in my bathroom. Once he finally calmed down, he claimed he swallowed a blood clot. It was thoroughly embarrassing and hilarious at the same time. What did you expect you were going to encounter, let's say? Yes. All right, well, that's our stories for right now. We're going to come back and we're going to have more stories on Gallagher. No, I'm joking. We're not going to do more Gallagher stories, but we will come back and we do have a very, very odd assortment of tales. These tales include weird things that people have heard during sex. Weird things.
All right, think about that. We're going to come back here on This Is Unexplained Love on the Unexplained Radio Network, unexplainedradio.com. We do appreciate you joining us here tonight. And, yeah, we'll be right back. Again, the wild card line is still open. We've got about at least another good hour and 15 minutes to go. So don't worry. We're here. We're here for you. We're going to stick around. We'll see you back here in a bit. Give us a call. Give us a text. Give us a whatever. Well, you can't give us a text. Go to the chat room. Text in there. Talk to people. We'll see you later.

All right, we are back. This is Radio Networks, Unexplained Love, here on unexplainedradio.com. We're back. We're talking about a lot of weird things that occur during sexual relations, and we're here for the midnight hour. It is midnight now. Wow, we just turned over. I just saw a little thing go over. So it is midnight here in Central Standard Time Land, here in the Great Republic of Texas, in Garland. We're coming to you live. Go into the chat room. We're already into May 8th. We skipped a day. Went over another day from 7th to 8th. Reading the chat room, earlier it was like, you know, whatever, they put the number on there, the 0054. Yeah, 469-893-0054 is the wild card line. The wild card line can be reached at 469-893-0054. International callers plus 1-469-893-0054. They wrote in here that trauma reminds him, the T-R-R-M-A reminds him of the trauma movies, which Toxic Avenger, that is true. Does remind me of that, too. I thought the Toxic Avenger was a very good series, especially when his girlfriend gets raped and her dog gets shot. That was very heartwarming and touching. Well, it becomes his girlfriend, so, you know. Anyway, it's a weirdest ass show in the world, but it's pretty funny. Had good parts. A lot of sequels. Did the bees get stuck? Yes, this it does appear that, they may have got stuck. One of them did. And it also sounded like when they put the pillow over the girl's face, he was saying maybe she was so ugly he was hiding the face. I'm thinking so, yeah. I mean, I would think it's very dangerous, though. But, yeah, maybe that's the case. He was saying, hey, look, this... this is a big butter face, you know, like she's hot, but her face looks like shit. So she's a butter face. But he wanted to, you have such beautiful eyes, but I can't, you know, so I have to put a pillow over your head so I can orgasm so slowly. Because otherwise I'll orgasm so fast if you pull that pillow off. Anyway, okay, these are weird things said during sex, and they're presented by a lot of users and a lot of usernames on this one here. Says, what's the worst thing someone has said to you while having sex? And says, mine is, are you feeling it now, Mr. Krabs? I don't know if the guy had crabs or what, but I don't know. Are you feeling as Wang was crabs? I don't know. It's very weird. Very, very weird. Let's see what we got here. Another one. This is from Megan. I'm trying to figure that one out, but I guess that's about all I can figure out for it. This one's from Megan, and it says, Pantleg, at Pantlegs, this boy went down on me for the first time and said, why is it wet? You know, I mean, it's not supposed to be dry, you know. It's like, you know, I mean, well, you know, hey, weird shit happens. Weird people are weird. Moving on, this is Ray. It says, him, are you having fun or do you want to try another position? Me, assuming he was spoke, the other, like there's only two him. Well, there's three. I guess if you want to get adventurous, as far as I can tell, he was being 1000% serious. So, are you having fun or do you want to try another position? So the guy was talking to himself about, like, whether or not he's having fun or wants to try to... That's weird, man. You can kind of figure that out without having to say it. The next one here, it's a weird one. It's by Kevin. It says, I'm going to need to use my cane tomorrow. I don't know if that's a bad thing. I mean, unless they really have a cane, you feel bad for him. But, I mean, like, yeah, he just really wore him out with your wang, you know. Let's see. This one's... middle sister says he leaned in for a kiss and said, this is my swamp. Okay, yeah, that is very weird. Like, I mean, your mouth is supposed to be that. Yeah, I don't know. There's some people that just don't get it. There, I mean, like, I get like being direct and like wanting, like, yeah, we're gonna fuck hard, I'm gonna fuck you hard, yeah, you don't want to talk about like sex, no, you want to talk about fucking, you want to talk about making love bullshit, we're gonna fuck. I get that. I don't get when people are just odd about shit, but I mean, that's the reason why I come up with these stories. This one was from Cass. It says,
Just the Roadrunner, meet meet noise. Okay, that's a weird thing to do when you're. I like I said, like I mean, come on, man, concentrate. You know, like you want fuck, you want to ride your horn, you want to put a big cock on, yeah. And you say it's something like that, you know, and they're like, oh, you're so dumb. But don't go meet meet. How about that? Keep it real. All right. One here comes from, I guess, Trout. It says, an old friend of mine once said, auto transform and pull out. Okay. As he pulled out and then was kicked out of bed, he would also make rocket noises sometimes. Okay. So basically, when he pulls out, he's like, Autobot, transform and pull out. Oh, God, what the fuck is wrong with people, man? Can't people just be happy with sex alone? Do they have to, like, actually bring in Autobots? I mean, you're talking about, like, the, not even the Transformers, these are the cheaper version of the Transformers, the Autobots, I think. Trying to remember. They were kind of crappier, and then they were not really good toys as much as, they were decent, they were really good, but Transformers were so much better. Yeah, and then they always transformed into stupid shit. Like, one Autobot was a moped, whereas Optimus Prime was a, you know, tractor trailer. He was a truck, you know. Anyway, all right, never mind. Yeah, just wasting time. He was a tractor, but he also, well, I had one that had a trailer with him too, but which he was a tractor for it. But yeah, and there you go. All right, this one's from Campbell. It says, there's a snake in my boot. So somebody said that when you're banging. Yeah, that doesn't I don't know about that one. That's weird. Addie wrote, I thought this was going to be better. Somebody told you. I thought this was gonna be better. Well, I'm sorry, motherfucker. I mean, it's your problem, man. I mean, you need to get out what you put in, you know? I mean, you didn't put much in because that's all you're weighing. It wasn't that big. That's what Addie should have told him. This one from Tatiana, and it says, you got dry on me. Oh, man. Yeah, this is, there, sometimes there's, it is true. It's kind of like what's his name said, you know? Sometimes if you have a thought, just let it go, you know? I mean, every woman wants to hear how dry they are. They do. Okay, Joel Crass wrote, you need to watch more porn. Is up there, but usually just exacerbated size says it all. So he had two. Somebody just sighs. Oh, God, yeah, you're so, you suck, Joel. And the other one is like, you need to watch more porn so you can actually know how to actually do more things, I guess. All right, well, there you are. P wrote, we've been together like 9 months. I don't know how that actually comes out during sex. I guess they basically just say, hey, we've been together 9 months. You don't know what I want? You know, I'm thinking that's what it is. Who the hell knows? People are just so fucked up. I don't understand how they even have relations. I don't even understand how they get into relationships, much less this. But I mean, you know, and I don't understand why you people taking them in. Anyway, I've never had any of these things, really. I mean, I haven't. I've had weird experiences, but I haven't had anybody that I was like, oh my God, what the fuck is wrong with you mentally? Baby Bach wrote, one time a boy called my, he called my BY, my IG, my Instagram username. Okay, oh, called me by my Instagram username. Okay, because he didn't know my real name. Okay, it's like, yeah, I got you. So it also a Choi Boy Spitch or something. So this man dead ass called me Pasta Boy Spence during sex. That is weird. That's something like is really neat. I gotta say this. All right. Sometimes, you know, you forget names. I remember I dated a girl for a long time, and the only thing I knew about her was this was not dated a girl for a long time, but when I was in high school, I was dating somebody and I couldn't remember her name. I think I did. Now, this is what I did remember her name, but I couldn't really remember exactly what she looked like. I just had to know where she was seated in the classroom because I had an idea, but it was up in, I don't know why that happened. It's very, it's weird to me today.
But I did have other ones where I dated and I was like, I completely forgot their names. I completely, and then we had sex and we completely, usually, if in the modern age, like if you want to like kind of like, date and, like online, sometimes what you do is, you forget their names because you really just introduced and you're not really introduced properly. And that maybe the name never came about, or maybe they were using some other name and you asked that's his real name, blah, blah. But yeah, you want to kind of get that out of the way before you start nailing them. But yet, yeah, there's other ones I've had to like, forget. And then I said, man, I got to go look back their name, man. I got to go find the name because I completely forgot their fucking name. So, yeah, because I mean, we weren't using it, and they never said, hey, look, I'm whoever and everything because it just was written down. It was like just something you read. And, by now you're banging them and you're like, man, I don't remember their name. All right. Well, anyway, that happens. But I never called anybody by their Instagram name or anything. All right, here we go. Next one. Number 13. My roommate's ex-boyfriend looked her in the eye and said, whoopsie doo, here comes the goo as he came. We still don't let her live that one down. So he, okay. The roommate's ex-boyfriend looked her in the eye. Okay, so basically he said that when he was blowing his load inside of her. See, that's what I'm saying. Like, don't joke. It's got to be serious. Be like a motherfucker. Fuck you, motherfucker. Fuck you. Watch Eddie Murphy Raw. I think it was Eddie Murphy Raw or Live. But, I mean, like, the one where he basically said, nobody wants to hear, like, make love to me. They want to hear, like, I want to fuck you. I want you to fuck me and everything. Yeah. I keep saying it again and again. Just watch it, man. Just watch it. Watch the whole thing. It's really damn good. Both of them were good. But Raw is like the one everybody thinks about. It's very, very good. And yeah, the 1980s. I mean, he did a very good job in that. Number 13. All right, moving on. Oh, we did that. Number 13 one. That was by Sky. Sorry about that. Juliana writes, number 14. Be less hot next time. After lasting the shortest time I've ever had. Well, be less hot. What the hell? Had to blow his load real quick. Number 15, he said, Wubba Lubba Dub Dub while coming. What the fuck is with these motherfuckers that say weird shit? Like, when I mean, like, the most thing I would say during that time, I'd be like, oh, yeah. Or I probably wouldn't say anything, really. I'd just kind of, like, let it go, I mean, literally let it go. Number 16, Justice K. I love you. I want you to have my kids and marry me, literally in the span of a minute, and it was literally a drunk one night stand. Okay. Yeah, that's something you don't want to say. You want to say, I mean, like, it's not like, sometimes you can say, hey, look, I'm gonna plow you, I'm gonna impregnate you. It depends how, you go. Like, I get the kids part, like, yeah, you're gonna have a baby, you're not gonna, whatever. That, it's body talk, that's BAUDY talk kind of thing. So, yeah, that does happen. It's not impossible, it is what it bees, and that I can get. Okay, number 17, and if that's the case, you should be all into that, and the response should be the same way. Okay, this one was Cocaine Corgis, okay. I had a one-night stand accidentally say I love you once. Yeah, that's the thing. You just you don't really say anything like that. Yeah, unless you really do mean it or Stranger Steps, wrote, they grabbed my ears like a steering wheel and started making race car noises. Again, what the fuck, man? Can't people just be happy they're banging? I mean, what's that about? Number 19. Can we invite your roommate in? Not the first time, but the second time after I said no. Oh, okay. So they're banging. And I guess, like, say, for instance, I mean, just putting a hypothetical here. So the guy's banging this chick. And he says, can we invite your roommate in while he's banging her? He said, not the first time, but the second time after I said no. And she had to tell him again, like, he keeps bringing that up, like about nailing her
her and her roommate. Like, I mean, come on. Like, even if she was like saying, "Yeah, let's go ask." I mean, what do you think the roommate's gonna say? I mean, doesn't roommate's like, "Well, since you did ask in the middle of coitus, I guess I gotta reciprocate and accept it." Number 20. Their roommate sneezed in the hallway and they yelled, "Bless you." Oh, okay. So like this guy's playing on you. The roommate sneezed in the hallway and he's like, "Bless you." Yeah, you know. I mean, he'd say, "Fuck you, shut the hell up and try to plow your roommate." That would have been better. Number 21, our final one on this one here in this little thing. These were very short. The guy wrote, this is Caroline Caldwell wrote, and the guy wrote, the guy said during coitus, in the act of lovemaking, "Thank you for flying Delta." I mean, why do you have to be cutesy? Why do you have to be, that person? I don't get it. All right, well, those are some weird things people said during the act of coitus. All right, and probably it's going to be our final one for the night. We've got about 45 more minutes to set, but this is probably our final thing here. Things you thought that were normal that your family did, but people are revealing their family's weirdest traditions, and they're really odd. They're very off the wall. Okay, let's see what we got. We gotta start with the first one. Right. Oh well, let's go through it. One, I thought every family had a puke bowl, which is not solely designated just for puke. So, your family was throwing up a lot, and then they used it for multiple things. This bowl, you say? Huh. Wow. Okay. Well, yeah. This was from Sunshine Tequila. I said, "You're telling me not every family had one? My family certainly did. It was yellowish, orangey bowl. I'll never forget it." I mean, I think this is like, was this like shared by the entire family, or was there somebody that used it more often than others? And then did you actually put popcorn in the bowl, like when you didn't have a bowl, you put popcorn in? Was that also accessible? I don't know. Very odd. Very odd. Number two, I grew up with an autistic brother who makes a lot of humming noises to express emotion. And the whole family eventually ended up doing it too, to a lesser extent. Didn't realize it was weird until someone pointed out we never shut up, even when we're not actually saying anything. That was to Karina. The funny thing is, I think it's funny, like somebody actually pointed out, and by saying, "You motherfuckers never shut up, even if you're not actually saying something, you're fucking humming bullshit." Yeah. I love this. I've had a nonverbal family member, and we communicate a lot with hums and weird noises. It's like our own little language. And this is by another person responded on that one. Yeah, that. No, I love the fact that the guy told him, like, "Y'all motherfuckers need to shut the fuck up. You're fucking annoying. Y'all guys hum all the fucking time when you're not even saying a goddamn thing. Now shut the fuck up. Give me the fucking puke bowl because I'm sick of this shit." That's what you should have said. But he didn't read the first story, so I was going to know the puke bowl. All right, number three. Akam Ducky wrote this one. I thought every kid only saw their mom half the week. My mom works 3 12-hour shifts, Sunday through Tuesday. Okay. So I hardly saw her those days. It wasn't until I started having a later bedtime that I got to see her when she got off those days. I remember talking to a friend, and she was talking about doing something with her mom that night, and I went, "Wow. You get to see your mom on a Monday?" I wrote, "Same, my mom was a nurse." Well, even though your mom's a nurse or whatever, it seems very odd that you think, "Wow, Mondays are when, mommies are away." I don't know. Wow, whatever. I think that one's on you. I think it is on you. Number four. We went on road trips and crossed a border, say from Nebraska to Kansas. Someone in the front seat
would put their hand in front of the dashboard and say, "First one in Kansas." And someone in the back seat would put their hand in the back window and say, "Last one in Nebraska." Oh, okay. I mean, yeah, I guess that's something you can do, you know. I mean, yeah, it is weird that your family didn't do that, but I mean, your guys must have traveled a shit ton, you know, because I mean, I didn't really think about going to the States, and, you know, for yeah, whatever. But by the time you say that, everybody's already in there, but you still, I guess, are technically the first one or in the last one vis-a-vis what happens. Number five, I realized fairly early on that I was odd, the odd one out for washing my hands like a medical professional. My mom is a nurse, and that was washing my hands and forearms is usually not necessary. I felt really called out 5 years ago when a friend with benefits, who is a doctor, gave me a really weird look and asked me, "Why the fuck are you washing your hands like you're getting ready for surgery?" After we got done having sexy times, made me realize I could probably tone it down. Just check 1985. The funny thing is that I gotta say, I don't understand why the guy was so abrasive and said, "Why the fuck are you washing your hands? Why don't you just say, yeah, I mean, you really gotta wash your hands so thoroughly? I mean, why couldn't he just be like something like that? Why's he gotta be a dick about it?" But washing your hands like that's not a big deal. I mean, like there's restaurants that I've worked for that have to wash all the way down to their, you know, elbows. So yeah, it happens. I mean, but I don't know about doing it all the time. I think I could differentiate between the two. I'd be like, well, I don't really need to clean all my elbows and shit, you know, on my fucking forearm. Because we're, you know, shifting from one prep to another or something, whatever. Anyway, all right, that's good. That's good stuff. I like that. That's good. Number six, my mother, for some reason, refused to put little trash bins in the two bathrooms that we had. You'd have to carry or use Q-tips or cotton balls to the garbage can in the kitchen. Side effect. This was another person wrote on this, adding to it. My mom too. I didn't think of anything until my friends and I were old enough to have periods. Carrying used products to the kitchen wasn't fun. My thing goes back down to it is there's two parts to this, and I was going to add that before this other cat lady forever wrote that. My thing goes back down to it is not only is it gross to like leave like Q-tips and everything else in an open. I mean, maybe there was a lid that closed the kitchen one or whatever the deal. But now you're putting that in the kitchen, and it's just very weird. But then, like, yeah, I was thinking, what happens if somebody has their period or whatever, or a tampon? Are you supposed to, like, carry that motherfucker all the way down the kitchen? And so you're in the kitchen, like, man, something smells good. It's like, well, I don't know. Oh, it's my daughter's used tampons. I thought it was pizza. You know, I mean, come on. That's why each room has to have its own trash can, and ex mainly, you know, if you have. Okay, I'll give you this. The bedroom doesn't need a trash can unless it also serves as maybe like an office and you got like a printer and you're printing out some paper and stuff. But then again, different things go in different places. And this is what my mother would do. My mother would say, like, okay, food and all that shit, that goes in the kitchen. All right. And this is before we had recyclables, so fuck that. That didn't matter. But like, you know, stuff that was in the bathroom went in the bathroom. I mean, toilet paper usually went down the toilet, but like, you know, Kleenexes, you know, what's your brand names, like, you know, the tissue paper, whatever the fuck you want to call it. You know, Q-tips, which are, you know, Bastoncillos, you know. But that, no, what the fuck are they called? Like, they're, you know, things you shove up your ass in your ear. I don't remember what the hell. Q-tips or whatever, cotton, whatever the fuck it is. Anything that's used in the bathroom goes in the trash, okay? In the bathroom. Doesn't go in, yeah, Bastoncillos. Yeah, there they are. Yeah, well, Bastoncillos. I haven't said that in a long time, yeah. Don't say Bastoncillos for a second. I don't know. It was like Cillos, yeah. Anyway, de algodón. All right, there you go. Yeah, I don't get to speak Spanish as much, unfortunately. It's sad because, like, you know, there's just not anybody to talk to. All right, well, that speaks Spanish.
Well, I was gonna say, yeah, no, I mean, like the kitchen stuff goes in the kitchen. So if it's food or pizza, like say for instance, you got like the pizza crust, you don't want to eat it. I eat my pizza crust, but if you don't want to eat yours, don't throw it away in the bathroom trash can because it's a trash can. Don't throw it away in your bedroom one because you have a little study area there and you put paper, the papers and all that shit. That's what goes in your trash can in your bathroom. Excuse me, that's what goes in your trash can in your bedroom. If you have like a little study area or something like that, you use maybe if you have like a study room, a room you use for this shit, and you do your desk and all your work, whatever there, that would be where you have a trash can. You put papers in there. The bathroom is only for bathroom goods, and the kitchen is only for kitchen goods. So don't throw your pizzas and crust in the bathroom. Don't put your tampons in the bedroom trash. Don't put your, well, I guess you put your paper anywhere. It doesn't really fucking matter. But, don't try to have to take that down to the kitchen or some shit like that. But the point is that there's a, every room should have its, own trash can, and it should be dedicated to that room, not like, you shouldn't mix things. I get that. That's one thing my mother would always really go on really hard. And I understand that, but I don't understand. Like, well, we have one trash can, it's in the kitchen. And so bring your dirty tampons and just like, try not to get blood on the floor as you go all the way back to the kitchen. Yeah. Okay. That's stupid, people. All right. Number seven. My family has a version of Jingle Bell Rock that we sung during Christmas. I didn't know it wasn't the original lyrics until grade five in music class, where we had to split into groups. God monster, sorry about that. And sing a Christmas carol in front of the class. Someone in my group suggested this song and asked if we all knew the lyrics. And we all said yes. When it comes to our turn, we all started out singing the same thing. All right. Carol in front of the class. Someone in my group suggested this song and asked if we all knew the lyrics. And we all said yes. When it comes to our turn,

that spot because I'm like wondering, well, what were the lyrics? But I get it. Like, my thing is like if they made funnier lyrics, like you remember, like I don't know, I can't think of an example, but like on The Simpsons, like Bart Simpson had that one, about like Batman and Robin and everything like that, like or whatever the fuck the song was on that, like oh, about the Batman lost his wheel and Joker, yeah, whatever the fuck got away, that stuff. Something like that, I guess, but I mean, was it Jingle Bell Rock? Yeah, Jingle Bell, Jingle Bell. Yeah, I can't think of all these because of the copyright stuff. But like I don't know, like oh, what a fun it is to rake the night away. I mean, make it funny, maybe. I don't know. I'm assuming it wasn't even funny. That's my thing. It was probably just something where it was just off, like it was just different because the sister said it when she was young. All right, number eight. My father was a driver's ed instructor. Imagine my surprise when I realized that not every car had two sets of pedals on each side. Well, I mean, like, I think the driver's ed guy only had, I mean, like, when I drove around, they actually had a car that did have the brake installed in there. So my thing goes back down to it's like, I get it if you have a company and you're using that company car and it has, like, two brakes in it. But what about the guys that, like, are using their own car for this shit and they have to install another brake in there? I would be like, yeah, I don't know. I mean, I don't want to damage my entire fucking car just to put a second brake in a motherfucker. And then also, like, what does it run off of? Does it run off the same master cylinder the first brake does, or do you have to have it, independent one? I guess it does the first one. I mean, why would it not? Anyway, never mind. All right. Number nine. We always cut frozen pizzas with scissors. We still do. So I guess the pizza's frozen and they use fucking scissors and nearly wear the shit out of those things. And they cut through a fucking pizza, getting shit all over the place because that stuff breaks apart. Like little pieces of frozen pizza shit. And instead of basically just saying, fuck it, let's just get a fucking pizza cutter. All right. The response was from somebody else says, do you cook them first or just cut them while frozen? I would assume they cut them while frozen. But it says, no, wait. Okay, somebody else wrote this response. This wasn't their response. Cook first. My grandma had food scissors, which were different from the regular scissors for mail and stuff. So basically, she had scissors that she would wash, and the other ones were for mail, and she said, don't use them. But yeah, that's no, I think the other person was actually saying they're cutting them frozen. I mean, who knows? That is some weird shit. All right, number 10. In my family, we don't ever say, I love you. We'll say, hey, barf breath, or something. If we don't insult you, that means we don't love you. Well, I don't understand the barf breath thing. Yeah, I can get, like, being insultive to everybody else, but, all right, whatever. I would say semen breath. I'd say, hey, fucking bitch, you fucking semen breath bitch. How's it going? All right, number 11. Calling a bowel movement a job. All right, I have to go do a job. I have to go down and do my job. The old bathroom factory. Never heard anyone else ever say that. I often wondered if I should punch a time clock and unionize. Does that come with benefits? Yeah, I don't know. You gotta go do a job. Hey, we gotta go do a job. Let's go do a job together. Same time. Number 12. Tie the hairbrush to the bathroom faucet. Okay. My mom had five daughters and was tired of not being able to fix her hair in the morning because the brush had wandered off under the couch or on a bush or something. On a bush or something. Like what, a vaginal bush? No, I'm joking. But I mean, like, yeah, but I don't, not even a bush outside. What the hell, man? I kind of get this because, like, yeah, it does have a hole at the bottom, like, and you kind of put them up on something, like, slide into stuff. That's why they hold them up in the stores. Yeah, I kind of get it. I mean, like,
I guess I see that.

I don't know about the bathroom faucet. I mean, I guess that's the place where, they could put it. But, even then, it's like, I mean, was it on an extension cord or they could pull it out, but it was stuck there? Was it like one of those, remember, like, it used to have these pins at the bank and have a chain, and then you would use it and you couldn't go off with it because that was still in fucking chain? I mean, if it's something like that, then I kind of get it. But I'm like, if it's just, tethered or tied to the bathroom faucet, and you have to untie it or just loosen it or whatever, well, you can still lose the fucker. This one wrote, "We tied the TV remote to the coffee table for the same reason." Yeah, no, as a family, we never did that. We would lose the remote sometimes, but back then the remotes were usually a little bit bigger. But I do remember seeing on TV, I don't remember actually somebody having this, but there were TV remotes that were a cord. And like there was a cord to the TV, and the remote was on the other end. So I don't know, I mean, I know they're not saying that, but that's another option. If you got a TV like that, it was early enough time. Number 13. Yeah, weird. My mom washed the groceries before putting them in the cover. The cupboard, okay. Like, not just the produce, but boxes of cereal. How the hell do you wash a box of cereal? And canned goods and everything else. I'm not sure I thought it was something everyone did, but I didn't realize how odd it was until I was older. I didn't see anything like it until Corona, COVID, hit and people thought it was living on surfaces. Yeah, I don't know. I mean, Corona was overblown anyway. It's overrated. Let's just put that. Like, I mean, but anyway, like I said, like if you were old and you were suffering from something or whatever, yeah, you'd probably stay the fuck away from people. But other than that, you should let everybody go out there and spew it amongst themselves. They could keep reformulating. All right, that's another story. I don't know. Like, I mean, the box of cereal, you'd think the boxes wouldn't be usable anymore. Now, then the canned goods, if they have any labeling, the labeling would come off. So I don't know. I mean, like, how much water they're using in this thing? I mean, you could, in theory, just destroy the box of the cereal and then clean the bag and not open the bag, just have the bag there. Or, in that idea, you might as well just have like those stupid containers and dump the cereal into the container and throw away the box. You could do that. But I mean, the canned goods, the problem is if you put too much water on, you're going to ruin the label. And if you ruin the label, I guess you could write on the can to say what the fuck it is, but who the hell knows? That's very weird. Yeah. Whatever floats your boat, I guess. It is what it is. I mean, I can see that. Yeah, you think there's some contaminants or something on it, but still. Number 14. When we were kids, my mom made us vacuum the dog every Saturday. Okay. She was a black lab who didn't shed that much. I thought everyone vacuumed their dogs. Yeah, no, that sounds very cruel to the dog. I mean, I don't know. Either the dog liked, I mean, dogs usually hate vacuum cleaners, first off, but I can see how a dog, I mean, if it doesn't hurt them, they might actually like it. But I mean, yeah, I guess she said, "Hey, I'm tired of vacuuming up for the dog. Let's just vacuum the fucking dog." Well, freeze 91, huh? Number 15. Every person in my family ate a different meal at dinner. My mom is a vegetarian, my dad is not, and I don't eat beef or pork. So when I was a kid, I'd usually end up eating some combo of my parents have, or my mom would make me something totally different. I'd eat while my mom and dad were in the kitchen making their own different dinners. Then they'd eat dinner together, but not the same food. Even now, as an adult, if I'm with them, they each are eating something different for dinner, and usually I'm eating some combo. I thought this was normal. So normal, Abby. But the funny thing is that I'm surprised you're doing that still. Like, you'll go see them and do the same shit. When I was a kid, I just basically ate what my parents would give me. Otherwise, I didn't get to eat. So, that was kind of it. My mom
made one meal, and we could eat it or not, and that was it. There was not there was no questions asked unless you want to make your own fucking food, which I wasn't able to make my own food at the time because my mother would got pissed off at me because I was fucking around. Not even fucking around, like with the food. Like I could have done it perfectly well, followed the instructions and everything else, but she would say, "Hey man, quit fucking around my kitchen." Not until like I was like 16 or something could I actually make my own food. I was usually making like pizzas or stuff. I wouldn't really make anything really healthy for you. That was some good. I forget what pizza I was eating, but they had really good. The funny thing about the pizza that I would eat, they had a really soft crust. You could make it in the pizza. Yeah, it was very good. And man, but I was like young and I could eat their whole fucking goddamn pizza, I'll tell you that. Nowadays, I mean, like, I couldn't even eat that. There's no way. When I'm done with this, I'm gonna go eat some pizza. After 1 o'clock. We got about 22 more minutes left, folks. Number 16. We used to put ketchup on popcorn. I genuinely thought that was a normal thing people did at movie nights. First sleepover at a friend's place, and I asked for ketchup, and everybody looked at me like I was a criminal. I don't know if I look at you like a criminal, but I'd be like, "Oh my God, what the fuck is wrong with you?" I mean, I don't know how ketchup could even go. I mean, then it would be messier. It's already messy enough. Yeah, I don't know about that shit. Number 17, having a sock basket. All right. I don't know why, but we all put our clean socks into a basket. Clean socks, okay. A basket for everyone to choose from. I didn't think any of it until I stayed at other people's homes and they just kept their socks in the sock drawer. I need to ask my mom why the hell we did that. Yeah, that's the thing too. It's like having a sock, I don't know why, but we put all our clean socks into a basket for everyone to choose from. So you had this major basket like in the center of your hall. It had a buttload of socks, and you had to go through these socks that were. I don't know, maybe she did it, maybe your mom did it because she didn't want to fold them, or she's late. Whatever the fuck, I don't get that. But say, even if they were folded in the basket, you still got to go through and pick your socks among all these other. It doesn't make sense. It seems like a waste of time. But maybe the mother thought, hey, look, I'm cool. I ain't got to worry about this stuff, so. That is really weird. I don't know about the problem is there's way too many people that either because of laziness or it's just because they think that, or sometimes because they're kids, they're like, well, the kids, it doesn't matter. Maybe it was just the kids that did that, but I don't know. That is a weird one. I'm just trying to figure out in my head what in the hell, like, I mean, how this could work. Man, I don't know. Like, I guess, you just had to go through a buttload of socks. All right, well, whatever. That's fucked up. That's really fucked up. It's not like the worst thing that could happen, but it is pretty fucked up. 18, and finally, I was in college before I realized there were Nazis in The Sound of Music. My mom turned off the TV when Maria married Captain Von Trapp. We went to bed. I was in college and someone brought up the Nazis. I laughed because of this ultimate disconnect. But then I had to rent the VHS. Imagine my shock after I load the second VHS. After the wedding, what the fuck? I lost my mind. Yeah, I guess I've never really seen The Sound of Music that much. I mean, I've seen parts of it, and I'm like, I knew there were Nazis in it, but it's like, I guess, what the mother just say? No, we're not gonna have Nazis in this household. I don't know. All right, moving on. We got like people who ruin first dates. We'll go on to that in a second, but I guess we'll take that one topic. We'll make that one our last one. All right. I was out. Okay, that was pretty funny about weird shit families do. Families are just fucked in the head. I mean, like, there's a lot of weird things families do that nobody else does, and
It is fucking crazy. So the sock thing still get me, but hey, it is what it be. I mean, all right, moving on. Let's keep on keeping on here. And it's 12:42 Central Standard Time here on the 8th day of May here in Garland, the Great Republic of Texas on Unexplained Radio Network, unexplainedradio.com. Go join us in the chat room. And also, if you're so willing, the wild card line is still open, folks. You can call the wild card line, at least for the next almost 20 minutes. All right, we're moving on, and we're going to people that ruin first dates. Number one was out with a guy having a lovely time, and he made a comment about a copper bangle bracelet I was wearing. I told him that it was really special to me because I got it during my semester abroad in South Africa from a local. It was a solid copper band, but in the middle there was a copper wire woven around it, or around. He asked to take a closer look, so I took it off and handed it to him. He then snapped it in half, thinking the copper wire was a spring. I was visibly upset, and he said it was a sign that I needed to move on from my trip and stop living in the past. I never spoke to him again. What the fuck is wrong with the motherfucker? So the guy goes over there and it's a complete dipshit. And he's just like, hey, look, let me check this thing out. It's like, hey, what the fuck? Let me just move this. And it's like, hey, bounce around and shit. And he fucking breaks the goddamn thing. And of course, you're going to be upset because this asshole that you just went on one date with, you have no real commitment to. He basically just fucks something up that you actually value. And the only fucking comment he can come up with is like, hey, you need to move on from that stupid trip from the past, man. You need to, like, start living the future. What the fuck is wrong with you? Like, blaming you, the victim. It's like, you know what? You need to stop thinking you're Mr. Fix-It or Mr. Handy because you don't know what the fuck you're doing with shit, you stupid motherfucker. And, I mean, shit. I mean, let me tell you this. I guess we're all living in the past because all of our clothes were not just bought right now. We never bought clothes right now and are wearing those clothes right now. That's almost impossible. Even if you bought your clothes earlier this afternoon that you have on right now, that you bought those in the past. So you need to get over the past. I completely understand why I need to speak to him. Fuck that motherfucker. What a dick. All right, number two. It was a first date in a little restaurant. She was a bit late and had two shopping bags. Even though we were going to a film after dinner, it's going on. But okay, it was a Saturday afternoon, so she could have had to do some shopping. The meal was nice, the conversation was interesting, and she looked cute. Then the police arrived and arrested her because she had shoplift, and security cameras caught her. Wow. Okay, well, that was the end of that day. If you were trying to go double or get her to pay, I guess you were screwed because she was already gone because the police arrested her. Number three. The date started normal and fine. I was visiting town and wanted to have some fun. And I found him on Tinder. He was taking me to a bunch of different bars in the area that he liked. Then randomly, halfway through, while walking to another bar, he did a 180 and started berating me and getting snarky, saying, "You women hate short guys like us." I'm like, "What?" He was short, yes, but I hadn't said anything. I didn't draw any attention to something that didn't seem to matter, and I was on a date. I chose to go out with him. We were having fun. It's not like he tried anything and I turned him down. To this day, I'm baffled as to what he made him snap. I don't know. Maybe he got a little wasted and then he just started thinking in his head and one thing led to another. Maybe he's a little schizophrenic too. Who the fuck knows? Was he ex Okay, she continues on this. Says, was he expecting me to randomly throw myself at him at some point? Was I supposed to try to cut the date short and insist sleeping with him right then and there or what? I just stood there while he gave me the woman who give him a chance crap for stuff of other women apparently made him feel.
Then I tearfully said, I thought we were having fun, but thanks for making me feel like shit. And I literally ran away, leaving him standing there in the street. Then I blocked him like the madman he was. I blocked him like, oh, from the, yeah. I felt bad for him, but not enough to accept abuse when I'd done nothing to deserve it. Asked me why I only dated tall, confident men after that. You know, I mean, I guess you could have dated anyone. I think it was just this dude's fucking problem, you know? I mean, I don't know. Like, I mean, I completely agree with blocking him and never talk to the motherfucker again. But, I mean, I don't know about you, you blaming everybody else for that. Because, I mean, it just seems like maybe he was a little drunk and he just thought that, I mean, all these women always do. And sometimes, like, when you get shot down or turned down or so many different things happen because of one thing, then you automatically assume the next person's going to be like that. And then if anything goes just a hitch bit wrong kind of thing, you're kind of like, yeah, I don't know, fuck this. So maybe, but that still doesn't give him the right to blame you or say anything to you or come at you like that. And because he did, you have a complete right to block him and everything else. I'm sorry for that. That sounds like a shitty situation. It's completely his fault. All right. Number four. All right, let's move on down. Oh, come on. He laughed at my joke and banged his knee against the table, which caused him to let out a fart. The diners at the neighboring table heard it and recoiled. So he started to speak louder, like he was trying to cover up the stench. It was the equivalent of smelling something strange and taking your AirPods out. Okay, I don't get the equivalent of smelling something strange and taking your AirPods out. I guess, like, you know, acting like you can hear it or, you know. Oh, man, that's pretty funny. He should have just, I don't know. Like, I mean, it was first date, so he kind of screwed. Yawn monster, sorry about that one. You don't really want to fart. Yeah, that's really, you don't want to fart ever when you're on a date. That's period. That's key. Farting on a date, whether it's, you know, other people hear you or not, it is not a good thing. It's a very bad thing. And that being said, yes, I'm pretty sure she didn't want to see him again after that. So that's probably the end of that relationship. All right. Moving on. Number five. We had dinner and all was going well. We were wandering down the dark sidewalk, engaged in conversation, when she walked straight into a signpost that neither of us noticed. I let out once a nervous laugh before I could stop it, and she accused me of engineering the event for my own amusement. I think she overthought that you were trying to do this on purpose to her. But, I mean, yeah, you shouldn't laugh at something. I would be really freaked out. I'd be like, oh, my God, you hurt yourself or something like that? You know what I mean? Like, is she bleeding or whatever? I don't understand how people laugh at things that I think are going to hurt somebody. I mean, it's not, you know, like, I remember one time, I was working at a school, and there was this custodian named Mr. Lorenzo. Well, his name, you know, may have been Lorenzo and everything like that, and then he's called Mr. Lorenzo. Anyway, so I go over there, and, you know, we're out there, and I hear something, and it's coming from this door. The custodian has a closet over there with some stuff, and the handle's gone. Like, the handle fell off the fucking door. And I'm like, you know, I'm like, what the fuck? You know, I look over there, and it's like a finger sticking out or something, I think. I don't remember. Maybe it was. It's Mr. Lorenzo, and he was saying, like, I'll tell you another story about Mr. Lorenzo in a second. But what happened was, he goes over there, he says, oh, I'm locked in, help. And I'm like, well, fuck. I mean, how can I get the door open? I mean, it's kind of like, you know, whatever. And I go over there and tell this other guy, what was his name, Eric or something? I can't remember his name now. And I say, oh, shit, man, Eric, Mr. Renzo's locked in the closet. And I just say it like that, and I'm all nervous. Like, I mean, you know, I say it nervously. And then he just starts fucking laughing. I'm like, all right, it is funny, but, like, he's stuck in the closet. So eventually he got him out of there. The reason why I say Mr. Renzo was a dick was because
We used to get, like, when we'd work at the school, like, especially this was a pre-K school. It was part of the independent school district. It was also an ISD, but it was a pre-K school for Head Start. And the parents would do stuff for the staff, like, you know, like the teachers and everybody else that worked with the kids. And they would do it when we were in class. Like, they'd make all this food and everything. But the custodians would go to it first. And sometimes they'd load up on stuff and stuff to go and take home, which kind of perturbed the parents. But I mean, there's still a lot of food, so it wasn't like the end of the world. But it is weird that you're going to grab. They get that, okay, you're the custodians. You're not really dealing with the kids on a day-to-day basis. You're not the teachers or anything else, or the teacher assistants or whatever, or the nurse or whomever. But you know, like you get, it's one thing, you get a plate. Well, what they would do is they would get a plate, and they would get a to-go plate, and you know, fill that thing up, and we still haven't even got to eat because we were in class. We were teaching the kids and all that shit. And so anyway, but that didn't bother me about Miss Lorenzo either. I mean, it bothered the parents, but it didn't bother me. But later on, somebody had asked Miss Lorenzo, like, you know, because we were still working, and you know, I had to go down this like this area where you would make like sometimes these figures and cutouts, and I forget what the fuck they were called and all this shit, and laminate stuff. Anyway. Break, it was that break room, whatever. And then somebody's actually said, "Hey, Miss Renzo was like, you know, the tamales good or something like that, or tamales or whatever. I forget what it was." And he goes over there, it's all right. I make better." And I was like, "Well, you motherfucker, that shit was free. They gave it to you. Don't you say like, you know, you yeah, it's good, it's all right, or say something basic. You ain't gotta act like, nah, it's shit. I make better than that stuff." And it's like, well, guess what, motherfucker? You didn't make jack shit. Somebody else made something for you. It was fucking free. You took over left home leftovers home. So guess what? You set up that all that shit. You really liked it enough. So go out there and say it was decent. At least it's good. Don't be an ass. You know, don't show off. Anyway, that's my Mr. Renzo story. And but I didn't laugh. I didn't laugh. He never made me laugh, I can tell you that. Number six. Well, actually, the other guy made me laugh by saying laughing at the idea that he's stuck in the closet, but he makes me laugh now. Number six. Our first date was amazing. I still remember about how incredible that night was, and how incredible I thought my life was about to become. But the afternoon before that, before what was supposed to be our second date, I got a voicemail that said, "I know you went out with my fiance last night. I'm not mad at you. I'm sure you didn't know I existed, but I do, and I appreciate if you'd stop seeing her." Oh, wow. Okay, well, you know, hey, maybe you should tell her, "Hey, look, bitch, are you asshole? I really like her, and she's a good person. And maybe you just don't respect her enough, and that's the reason why she has to go find somebody else." No, I'm joking. Just let it be. Number seven. He seemed like a cool guy. Then he showed me his poo blog. So he had a blog about writing about his shit. Okay, so yeah, I guess he definitely wasn't a cool guy after that. Number eight. Dinner, movie. Went back to her place, and there it was. I only have two words: pet gator. Nope, I'm out. So she had a pet alligator. Yeah, that's the funny thing. You don't want to go to sleep, and she sticks the pet alligator in your wing. Number nine. Not me, but a friend of mine. This was when we were around 22 or 23. She had a first date with a guy, and they were meeting at a restaurant for dinner. She got there and saw not only him, but two other people at the table. Turns out he invited his parents to their date. So she, of course, excused herself to go to the bathroom and then just bounced. Talk about awkward. I've never laughed as hard as I did when she recounted her evening. Yeah, I've heard about people inviting friends, like, you know, like I gotta tell you this, like, if it's a double date, I get it. Like, you know, you bring your friend, I bring my friend. Yeah, I get that. But if it's not that, like, don't bring your friends. I don't want four friends against me, everybody judging me, because I can tell you what, they're gonna find something wrong with you. They're like, I don't know, he didn't really talk to me that much or whatever. And she's gonna be pissed. And guess what? Now she's gonna tell the person you went out with,
It's just not going to work. Nobody's going to want to date you. I mean, in that situation, they're always going to find something wrong with you and you're screwed. As far as the parents go, like the parents showing up with the person, I'm like, what the fuck is wrong with you? I mean, like, that is, yeah, no. The parents with them, no. I mean, unless you know it's like some sheltered person, but it should be a woman. Like, I can actually kind of accept this from a sheltered woman, and you're trying, like, make a better life for her or whatever, because her parents are fucked in the head. But when it's a dude, guess what, man? You're over 18. Move the fuck out of your fucking house. Get your parents out of your ass already. When I was 18, 2 weeks after I graduated high school, like I said this many times on the show, I had my own place. I was out plowing. I did not care about what happened to my parents, and they did not care about, well, they really didn't care what happened to me, because they got rid of all my shit and gave it to Salvation Army and moved away and changed the locks, because they were in a new house, had different locks. Anyway, yeah, there we go. Number 10. This may be the final one. Maybe we'll get one more. I'll say. Maybe we'll do an encore. Number 10. The first 80% of the date was nice, yet awkward. Cute first date. Then at the end, she pulled out her phone and started fighting with people on Twitter and narrating all of it. It was a long drive back. Yeah, I don't know. That's just really fucked up. I mean, she's pretty insane. All right, we'll throw one more in. Fuck it. I don't want any of that. Number 11. I asked out an exchange student my first week of college. She was gorgeous, way out of my league, and my jaw dropped when she accepted. 2 days later, I picked her up at her dorm in my fairly new Mustang. She seemed quiet, and I thought it was just shyness. We were on the highway doing 55, and suddenly rolled down the window, and she vomited all over the outside of the car, like a lot. I think she ate a gallon of vegetable soup before the date or something. First off, I gotta say, at least congratulations for her for rolling down the window, but she should have done what that one woman that did with me, tell you first so you can pull over to the side of the road and she can throw up out there. And it's funny he used the vegetable soup analogy, because I said vegetable soup alley as well as before. But anyway, I haven't read the story before, so this is vegetable soup, the date or whatever. I took her back to the dorm and she ran out of the car, leaving me to clean up things. I took the car to a car wash and it actually faded the paint. This was before cell phones, so I tried finding her to talk to her after that, but I never saw her again. That was back in the 1990s, and to this day, I have no idea what happened. Yeah, you immediately have to clean that stuff off because of the it's pro I don't know why it would fade the paint, but I know that the clear coat could get screwed up, but yeah, I would immediately, you should have not even took her back to the dorm. You should have just said, hey, look, let's just wash this stuff off. It's cool. And you should have talked to her and explained this stuff. It's like, hey, it's all right, this kind of shit happens. At least we got the shit washed off. You roll down the window, everything's great, baby. Let's have a kiss. Let's make out, and let's go get some vegetable soup after this. I mean, people throw up. I mean, it's not the end of the world. I mean, but yeah, I know she probably was like very embarrassed by it, but yeah, it's sad. And actually, the guy seems like he's kind of understanding now. He's like, man, I mean, I kind of wish we were able to talk to her because I mean, she was hot. I mean, really, the thing is, if somebody's extremely hot, they could throw up on you, and you'd be like, no, it's all right. It's all right. We'll clean this up. You'd be okay. Yeah. And then after you're done cleaning up, you're like, let's bang. Let's have some sex. All right. I'm gonna throw one more in. It's already 1 o'clock in the morning, but it's 1:02. We'll throw one more in. It's a short one, shorty, but a goodie, I guess. We'll see. Number 12. I wish this was made up. I had an amazing date and went back to his place. The dude had a car bed and a small heart-shaped bed for me, for the ladies. What the fuck is that about, man? I mean, so he's like, hey, I'm gonna go sleep in my car bed. You gotta go sleep in the heart-shaped bed. That's for the ladies. I don't know, man. I mean, that's just very, very weird.
I don't know. All right. Well, there we go. That's been another episode of Unexplained Love on the Unexplained Radio Network, unexplainedradio.com, Unexplained Radio, LLC, a Wyoming-based company here in Garland, the Great Republic of Texas, and also through Casper, Wyoming. You are in. We're done right now, but we'll come back. We have a whole lethargy of shows tomorrow, starting at 8 with New Aeon Now at Lily Alley, and followed by Doug Owens' show, The Unholy Podcast. And then right after that, immediately after that, is the Unholy Live Broadcast. So from podcast to broadcast. And that's all coming up tomorrow night and Friday night, 8 p.m. Central Standard Time to 11 p.m. Central Standard Time. So get a check of that. And again, like we said earlier, go on trrma.net. We're going to be up for the 2027 Internet Station of the Year Award. And yeah, this has been Unexplained Radio and unexplainedradionetwork.com. Again, thank you for making such a great one. The wild card line is now closed, folks, and it's 1:04 in the morning, and I am done. We're out of here. This is the 8th day of May, 2026, because we started on the 7th day of May. We've been going a little late. Here in Garland, the Great Republic of Texas, and I've got to say, if you ever find a hot woman and they throw up on your car, tell them, baby, it's going to be all right. I got a lot, and I got some load to jump on you, too. We'll see you later.

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All right. Good evening. This is Unexplained Love, brought to you on the 5th day, 15th day. I'm even forgetting my own days here. The 15th day of January, 2023, and yep, we are back. We will definitely be back again next week. We have a lot of new live episodes coming up. We had some technical difficulties, so this did push the show back much further. There was another thing we were going to actually mention, that we're going to say that we're going to concentrate on a lot of different topics this week and next, but really the main things are tonight, forbidden love. Forbidden love. So if you want to join us on the Unexplained Radio Network, unexplainedradio.com is where we're at. You can go on there and you can actually go down and you can go to the wild card line, which is 469-893-0054, 469-893-0054. This is Unexplained Love, where you discuss all the love matters and everything, and you can actually go in the chat room and chat with the chatters and chatting what they're chatting about. And when there's live episodes, sometimes, I mean, there's people on other times, but then mainly when there's live episodes. So you don't get too discouraged if you like looking at 6 in the morning and it's kind of like, well, I don't know, I don't see anything. So anyway, so we have been discussing a lot of cheaters and things like that, but sometimes they're funny stories. And sometimes there's stories that are not so funny. So, but we are going to delve into some very funny, weird, and wild stories that women have to tell about how they found out their dude is messing around, like doing some of the hanky panky with somebody else. I mean, maybe they're actually up for the old whoopee. Wow, yeah. I really don't know where a lot. Yeah, I guess you could look up these words, like where stuff comes from, and you could find all this stuff. You could find like, well, what hanky panky, what everything else, and all this other crap. But it is funny, like we really don't come up with words like that anymore. We either come up with something very stupid that means nothing, or we don't really come up with anything for sexual that's really interesting to use, something that you're kind of like, wow, that is very interesting to use. And one of the things I gotta say is, like, yeah, we don't got the whoopies, we don't have the hanky pankies, we don't have any of that stuff anymore. I mean, and then the stupid kids, they can't even come up with anything worth a damn. Like that whole stupid crap that, like, by next year it's probably gonna be completely gone and stuff. And probably by the time anybody hears this in the future, like, oh my God, it's so old. Stupid 6, 7 crap and stuff like that. That's the best you can come up with. There was a whole generation that fought World War II, and they found out, like, hey, when a guy is eating at a woman and the woman's eating the guy, blowing him, that's kind of, or maybe like tossing a salad, whatever. There's another good expression. When they're doing that, it's kind of like they're a 6 and a 9. It's like a, they're going in each other, like the yin and the yang, and it's like. And somebody really thought about that and came up with some really good thing that we actually still use today as an expression of what goes on. I mean, like doggy style or something like that is really not really well thought of, because you kind of thought of like, well, duh, that's what dogs do. So, they're whatever. That kind of makes perfect sense. Or riding somebody is not a lot of thought in that. Cowgirl was a good example, like going cowgirl. That was a good one. But other ones like the missionary, that's something why missionary? Why call it missionary? Why, whatever. But again, these are all things that are thought provoking. Whereas when you start thinking about the crap people come up with today, it's just, I mean, really, like, I don't know, man. I mean, really, like, I gotta say that I don't think society's getting stupider. I know society's getting stupider. So, yes. So let's talk about some stupid stuff. I don't know what to tell you, man. I mean, like, it really is true. It's just we're going into this inevitable abyss into just dumbness, just very dumbness. And I hope you like dumbness, because we got a lot of it on the show tonight. Anyway, so here are some weird things that have occurred. Okay, so this is how they actually found out their husband was cheating on them. So number one, I was sitting in his truck with her
Year old twins when he ran into a restaurant to pick up takeout. I opened the center console to find some gum, and he found a package of condoms and a burner phone. He had had a vasectomy before we met, and we never used condoms. When I confronted him, he said the condoms were because he thought I was cheating on him. I wasn't, and that argument makes absolutely no sense anyway. He couldn't explain the burner phone, though. Turns out he'd been on dating sites and I was pregnant and probably before. He blamed me, saying I didn't pay enough attention to him while I was on bed rest for the last 3 months of my pregnancy and while pretty much single parenting twin newborns because he wouldn't help me. He decided that because the babies were IVF using a sperm donor, they weren't his kids. Why don't you just try to use his own kids? I mean, if you're gonna go through the whole process, like, why don't you just use your own sperm? I mean, I know, like, they'll try to say that it's not as successful, but the thing is that they're really just kind of injecting a bunch of sperm into an egg, so it really doesn't have to be so successful. You basically have to have, and the thing is, they're gonna know whether or not the egg fertilized or not. The only thing that would really, I mean, I gotta say, like, even if you produce, like, 10, 15 million spermies that actually are worth a damn or whatever, that are going doing anything, you can still, once the thing is with the IVF is, it's like somebody had actually said, he said, you gotta think about this. This is over a half a century old technology. There's nothing new. It's overly priced for no reason. And all they're basically doing is using some microscope to inject an egg with sperms that are actually viable. And have, they find the ones that are, have higher motility rate and everything else. They pop that thing in there, they let it go, and then they do so many of these. They do like about four, six or seven of these. They get fertilized. Well, thus, if the egg is fertilized, you're done. Your job as a man is over. So you don't really need to go out and get sperm from somewhere else. Now, buying sperm from somewhere else does make the doctor more money, and they're probably going to say, well, you probably should because your sperm's. It makes no sense. It's kind of like saying, like, there's 10 canisters of bad gas. One canister is good gas. And you use the canister of good gas to fill your tank. And they're like, the rest of them were bad gas. It could not work. It's like that rationale makes no sense because you're using the good out of something. So, anyway. But I mean, and at the end of the day, it's like you already started the car, it's working, you're driving down the road, and they're just like, yeah, don't know, maybe she just gets some other good gas, whatever. He then, okay, so then, he said, like, he said using sperm donor, they weren't his kids, even though we'd been married for 6 years, and we went through the entire process together. He then attempted to ruin me financially and taking full custody of the kids, which he didn't want to. I don't know what the hell, like, maybe they were just fighting over. To be fighting. I filed for divorce. Fortunately, my lawyer was an absolute shark. He ended up with nothing and signed over his parental rights to me because he didn't want to pay for the next 16 years child support for the kids that weren't his. So I don't know what state they're in, man. That over there, it says in Texas. I guess because they were IVF that he could have just backed out of it, but I would assume that you almost never can back out of it. Usually when you give up 100% parental rights, they just charge you the 100% amount, like whatever the amount you're supposed to pay for child support instead of just paying 80% of it, because you have 20%, with the kids, they're going to charge you the full amount. I don't know. I've now been a single parent for 4 years, no dating, and never even happier. He's been remarried once to a woman 20 years younger and then divorced twice already. All right, well, there you go. Very odd stuff. Number two, I was the last to know, idiot. He cheated throughout our relationships. We were married for 25 years. While washing his clothes from work trip, a condom flew out of the dryer. He had a vasectomy, and our daughter was born. After our daughter was born, I got HPV from him, but thankfully not syphilis. Yes, we're divorced. I'm 64. Yeah, the thing is the condom thing is the big one. I don't know. It's funny, like. He's using condoms, but he still has HPV. I don't know. Like, he could have had that beforehand either. I don't know. HPV is a little genital warts thing. I mean, that could have been from, whatever, from a long time. Number three,
I caught my dad looking up local escorts on his phone with your dad, man. Just let him be. To my best of my knowledge, my mom is completely unaware. My dad is older and not entirely sure how to close tabs on his phone. Every once in a while, he asks me to close them for him because he has so many open that it slows down the phone. I explained him how to do it many times, but he always seems to forget. This time, I saw several searches open regarding escorts in town where he lives. It was definitely within the last 3 months because that's the last time he asked me to do this for him. I still don't really know what to do. I think he's doing this when my mom's out of town for work. Yeah, I mean, it's none of your business. Just stay the hell out of it. But I think it's funny that he's like, hey, close all these tabs, all these whores I'm dating, these escort, you know what I mean? I always joke about it. Like, look, I don't like putting women down. I don't like using stereotypical language for, but let's face it, if you work for money, you sell your body for money, and I, like, not that I have any disrespect for the escorts out there, but I'm saying that's the whole idea of what a whore is. A whore is somebody who sells herself for money. Now, if you're talking about a woman that's just loose and going out a bunch of different places, technically she's not a whore because she's just going out and doing a bunch of dudes. She's a slut. And you'd be a guy, it's a slut. You can be a guy, it's a man whore. You can be whatever. This is all the same stuff. But again, one's working for money and one is just doing it because they enjoy the practice. Now, then the other side of that coin goes back down to it. It's like, okay, what about bitch? Now, this is a word I don't really care for. I like to call women that I don't like assholes. And I usually call men bitches. Because it's just too easy to fall in that. She's just a bitch. And it's just like, why is she just a bitch? Because she's a woman and stuff, you know? It's like, does she actually do the nagging or anything else or bitching and stuff? Is that what you're talking about? Because that's usually what we consider bitching, bitching, moaning, and stuff like that. I think more guys do that than anyway. Just me, like I don't like having to get in that. It's like, it's not as common anymore, but it's like when people would say cunt, like that cunt. And they would say that a lot about women and stuff, and sometimes they would say it about guys, but it's like, I mean, gender orientated problem. I mean, just tell them they're fucking assholes. They're an asshole. They're an asshole. They're an asshole. It doesn't matter if you're a man or a woman. You're an asshole, all right? And look, everybody's got one, so you're not wrong. So you're not. Well, most people got them. There's probably a few people who don't have assholes. Anyway. But they are one. They're still an asshole. They just don't have an asshole. Okay, so that can happen. Whatever. We kid because we hate. All right, number four. My husband had an affair with a married coworker just 2 years after we married. I found out when she told me point blank he and I are having an affair. It's a weird way to phrase it. I mean, you could say they're banging or we're together sexually or we're in a relationship, but saying we are having an affair is very odd. I don't know, maybe she said it like that way, maybe she didn't. Anyway, he convinced me that he had ended it, and I forgave him, and we moved on. Then I found out that it continued for 6 more years before she dumped him for her husband because he had bought them a house. What a. Okay, see, this one you could have used the bitch. But what an asshole. I mean, you gotta think about it. It's like, well, my thing goes back down to it. It's like, okay, so first off, yes, he'd been banging her and stuff like that. And then he said he ended it and he went back to banging her and everything else. But it's funny, like, she's only interested in her husband when he buys her something. It's like, well, I better end this because he bought me a house. So now it's serious. Now, when you buy things that are material, the relationship becomes serious. Another thing goes back down to this is, like, why do you waste so much time nailing the same chick? I mean, I never really understood that. I do understand that people do have extramarital affairs, but I don't understand why they concentrate on one person again and again and again. It doesn't really make much sense to me. You would think that you would just say, well, let me go out and do all the other people. I don't know. I don't know. Anyway, I want every woman to know that my only regret in life is that I didn't divorce him at the moment I heard her speak those words. Okay, so she's 47 now in Kansas City, so they were together for a while, I guess, but not that long. All right, I walked into the bathroom. My husband was taking a bath. I saw him take a,
take and send a. Well, he's in the bathroom. I need to get out of the bath and do this. Okay, here's what it says. I watched him, walked him, was taking a bath, and I saw him take and send a naked selfie. It didn't come to my phone. We're divorced. Anonymous 61 Ohio. That is hilarious. He's like, that's the moment you want to take the naked selfie? Is that, yeah, okay. He should have sent it to his wife and say, hey, look, does this look like cancer? Or a boner. Get this growth on me, I can't really get rid of. Well, I'd go, it comes and goes. Comes and goes. That's what makes it so disturbing. Sometimes it grows, sometimes it shrinks. I mean, you know, it's just, I think it's cancer or a wang. Number six, not me, but my friend. Her husband was temporarily living in New York City, doing a residency at a hospital for a year. She was in D.C. at their home with her 2-year-old son and was pregnant with their second child. They would see each other nearly every weekend, and she thought all was well. When he accepted a permanent position at the hospital, they packed up their D.C. house and moved to New York City. Yes, and, you know, yeah, there's so many different things. Like, that's why they didn't eat old El Paso anymore, I guess. I don't know. On her first night there, she found an earring that wasn't hers in their bed, as well as long dark hairs. She has short, light brown hair. She confronted her husband, and he denied it, first saying it must have been the cleaning lady. Wow, okay. They got a lot of stuff. A few months later, she was walking home early from work and saw him outside their apartment building, arguing with a woman who had long dark hair. She went up to them, and the woman was at least 10 years younger than her. Stormed off. He tried to make up some excuse, but it was clear his heart wasn't in it. He confessed to having a year-long affair with the woman whom he said he was in love with. That she was his soulmate. Well, that's, I don't know if it's worse, like just finding out she's banging somebody else or him going over this whole thing about love and soulmate crap. He moved out and she moved back to DC with their sons. He ended up marrying this woman. My friend remarried and is very happy, so I guess all worked out in the end. The funny thing is that, well, maybe that was his soulmate. Maybe the first one wasn't. I don't know. Like, it's kind of funny. It's like, yeah, everything worked out for him, so. I don't know. Like, I guess, I mean, I'm just joking around, but it is kind of funny. Like, you know, like we don't have the end story to all this stuff, but it would be, you know, I guess if you really do believe in the idea that there's only one person meant for you, that if you find the wrong person and you find the right person, well, then obviously fate has intervened and stepped in to change all life and creation, so then you're better off. All right. Number seven, my friend found out by emptying the bathroom trash can on a Monday evening and finding a tampon wrapper in it. It was very different brand from the one she uses, and she was away over the weekend, so then you're better off. All right. Number seven, found out by emptying the bathroom trash can on a Monday and finding a tampon wrapper. It was very different from the one she uses, and she was away.

period. But the thing is that you really should have just basically said, hey, look, what's the point of going over my house if you're going to be on your period? But anyway, it turned out that her boyfriend's affair had been going on for months already, and then he left me for this friend's woman. He left my friend for this woman. Okay. That makes some sense. It does make sense on the level that he was already with her for a long time because, I mean, obviously, he probably invited her over there many times. They had sex, and then this one time, he probably thought she was not going to be on her, on her period, and she was. And so there you go. But since he knew that she was on her period and she went to the bathroom, he should have checked for that, I mean, common sense tells you if you're not getting laid and they're on their period and something's gonna happen, so you better go check that trash can. Just tell him. I mean, he should have thought that one through. If you're gonna do the game, you do it right. You don't want to get caught up on the little stuff. First time I suspected my ex-husband was cheating was right before our wedding, when I found a voicemail from his coworker that were slightly inappropriate. I started to do some digging and found out he would talk to her on the phone for hours while commuting home from work. When confronted, he claimed it was an innocent friendship and that was nothing was happening. I chose to believe him. Big mistake. After being married for 2 years and together for that 10, I was graduating from the doctoral program, and he randomly. I got the yawns tonight. I don't know what the hell. And he randomly told me he wasn't in love with me anymore, but wanted to work on our marriage. Well, really, the thing is, if you're not in love with somebody anymore, you're not gonna be able to work on anything. Because if you're already done with the love part, then there's no way you're gonna get back into love. I mean, really, I mean, you work on the marriage because you still have some love for them, but there's been a lot of problems with this or the other, at least something. But if you're checked out, it's the love department. Man, yeah, it doesn't really, you can't really work on the marriage even if you go to counseling because you're just not in it. And we started couples therapy. He denied cheating but continued to just say he just wasn't in love with me. Again, it's like he keeps saying that. And so, like, what is the point of going to counseling for? You're just not interested in being with the person. Then I had a pretty serious health scare, and the doctors suspected I could have cancer. About a week before my surgery, I was talking to the anesthesiologist, and she said, just make sure you're completely healthy before surgery. The comment like that triggered a light bulb moment in my head. I immediately left work and was able to see my OBGYN and told her I just had a weird feeling that something was wrong. I got tested for literally everything right before my surgery. My test came back that I had chlamydia. I had never slept with anyone else in my life besides my husband, and I panicked and went home to confront him, and he played dumb, saying he didn't know how this could have happened, and he even suggested it might be from touching doorknobs while at work. Yes, that's the way it is. You get the chlamydia there. That way, he's very smart. Now, later that day, he admitted to cheating, but the story he told was a lie. Then, the next day, he finally came clean with the real story. He was a police officer and met another woman who was much younger than him, and they would have sex in his car while parked on the street in a major city before and after work. Wow. We went on to get a divorce, and he knocked up the other woman a couple months earlier, later. They are still together, but I'm happily remarried. I'm sure one of them will end up cheating on the other again. My thing goes back down. This was in California. Wow. I mean, like, my thing goes back down to it's like banging in the car is like a serious thing. I even when I was like real young, it was something that I really wasn't in the mood for. I mean, you always worry about you getting caught or whatever. Not that I didn't orgasm. I mean, yes, but I mean, but I mean, I would get the deed done and get the hell out of there. But the thing is it was never one of my favorite spots, period. I mean, I always think it's weird how some people are just really interested in the idea, maybe about getting caught, and that's part of it, and the lure. I have no desire to get caught. None, none, none, none, none. My God, I keep yawning. That would not be a fun thing for me. And so, like, really, it makes me really on edge and nervous. So it's really hard to do the magic trick of levitating your wing. Number nine, he was drunk at a 21st, and while joking around with his friends, he started listing off all the women he'd slept with in the last year. I was standing right there, and we've been together for 2 years at that point. Oh, man, that's pretty hilarious. Well, he could have just blamed it on, like, hey, like, I'll just brag because I'm wasted. I don't know.

literally been here the whole time. Number 10, it was my husband's birthday, the day after I planned an epic birthday celebration for him. We were watching TV together, and I looked, that's it. looked over at his computer screen, and chat window was open, displaying a photo of a woman blowing out a candle on a cupcake. She was wearing only her bra. I asked, who the hell is that? And he replied, it's just a coworker. She must not have realized I could see what he was wearing in the photo. I told him it sounded like bullshit. He then, of course, proceeded to lie to me and started a fight. The next day, when he left to go to walk, I ran to his computer and moved over the mouse before the screen could block. I found all the chats with the cupcake woman, along with a few other women. I downloaded everything that I could, threw away our wedding photos, and threw our wedding photos in the driveway, and called him very calmly and said, come home, get this stuff, and get out. Wow. I'm 55-year-old in California here. Number 11, I found out my husband was, that's kind of weird that she threw all the stuff in the driveway, though, you know. I mean, it's her stuff, too, so I don't know. I found out my husband was cheating when I rang his phone approximately 3 a.m. after realizing he wasn't in our bed or our house, okay. He answered in a panicky voice, confirming he was just coming home, but I also heard him say to whomever he was with, are those your pants or mine? He was in our neighborhood park meeting a guy for a hookup. Wow. But the problem is, it's like they won't really say who this was. So, like, you know, it's, I found out my husband was cheating, blah, blah, blah. It's 3 a.m., panicky voice, everything. See, this could have been a dude. So this could have been a dude, and the husband was banging some other dude. But the thing is, to me, it's more interesting. And I'm not saying it's not interesting. It's just, it's kind of more interesting if it was a woman and she was calling her husband and then he was with another guy. I think the only reason, it's not that it's not interesting, it's the story itself based on it just the way it is. I don't think, it's not that it's just not interesting because one story is about a homosexual relationship, another one's about a heterosexual relationship. That's not it. One story, if that's the case, if it was a woman that was a wife, would be about a homosexual, heterosexual relationship where she just found out not only was the guy gone, but he was with another guy. So that to me is funny. I mean, I don't know. Like, it's just, it's more funny. It's more entertaining. It has like a double twist there. Whereas, you know, because like at first he's like, oh my God, like he's with somebody else. And then it's like, oh my God, he's with another dude. And, you know, but if it's dudes and they're like, well, that's what we do, you know, but that we just don't cheat. But then now we do. This guy does. Anyway. Number 12, I found out when paternity suit papers arrived in the mail. Huh, interesting. That's a weird one. Number 13, I slept over at his apartment and had a strange dream where I saw him in bed with someone else. I woke up convinced, but I didn't accuse him of anything. That's just a dream, though. I just told him about the dream. He looked stunned and was quiet for a few minutes and then said, I am seeing someone. He actually came out on this. He said, I am seeing someone else. I just said, okay, it's been fun, and grabbed my stuff and left. I had not had a dream premonition like that before or since. I also never mentioned this to anyone until today, and I'm extremely aware it sounds unbelievably wild. It's not that unbelievable. I mean, you know, you could have basically had cues, and your dream just basically just was playing on all the stuff you were thinking about for the day. Or maybe you just randomly dreamed this, and then he's just an idiot. Instead of just coming up with a better lie, manning up and getting a better lie, he just immediately admitted it. I don't know. So, I mean, I think the wildest part of this story is that the guy admitted based on a dream. Yeah, that's the wildest part. So, that's just me. That's what I'm thinking. Number 14, I was packing up and leaving for a completely different reason. And found a package of condoms in his drawer and that we'd never used. So I had even more reason to leave at that point. Okay. That's usually the telltale one there. Yeah. Let's see. Number 15. He apparently wrote the address wrong. And the love letter he wrote was returned to our home. It was a great way to come back from a vacation. Wow, that's pretty funny. Return to sender there. Shouldn't have put a return address. Number 16, when I was 26, I found out that my then husband was cheating on me because he asked me to go to his truck and find a tool. While looking for said tool, I found a shoebox under the passenger seat.
I, being nosy, opened the shoebox and found love letters from his side piece. Needless to say, when he came home, his stuff was all over our lawn, and I filed for divorce shortly thereafter, and I was 55 in Texas. The thing is that, you know, I don't understand why, like, if people get in these, like, long-term relationships with other people on the side, that doesn't really make a lot of sense to me. I kind of think that, you know, the whole point would be, to just get, you know, a taste of something and then move on. I don't know. I don't understand that. Because it just it seems like after a while, just making a counter or a side, I guess, side relationship, and it doesn't really make sense. It's like now you just have two of the same thing. It's not anything new, intriguing, or different. It's just basically repetition, but from a different person. So I don't know. You know, you would think that the main thing is most of the time like even if you hear the, I always think about that stupid Love Boat theme song. It's love, exciting and new. Well, the thing is, if it's not new, the exciting part is the new part. So sometimes that's really what people are feeding off of. So I don't see when you make it, you know, just another standard relationship, then you just have two standard relationships. There's nothing exciting and new about them. So I don't see what the purpose of having the second relationship is. That's what I mean to say. At that point, it becomes, you know, null. I mean, it's just like having the first one. So. Yeah, and I can understand the guy saying, like, hey, look, I want to have a new relationship because I want to, you know, have new experiences and revalidate myself as a person and somebody to see my life through new eyes, blah, blah. They see that, but, like, doing this and this, it just kind of seems like you're just making two different lives. Anyway, number 17, he sent me a photo of some girl sucking his dick at a party he was at on Valentine's Day. Well, that's good Valentine. After canceling his plans with me. Well, he's busy. He had to go see his Valentine. The funny thing is, how did she know it was his wang? That's my thing. You know, maybe he just had a picture of some girl blowing some guy's wang. And, you know, he just thought that she would like to see that on Valentine's Day. Because she's like, see, you could be doing that to me. But since you don't like doing that to me, I'm not going to be there for you on Valentine's Day. Wow. All right. Nah, I don't know. That's a pretty good one, though. Number 18, first time. Yes, it was dumb, and it wasn't the only time. I was getting his email to get a recipe his mom sent, something he knew I was doing. There I found an email from his slave, who referred to him as master. I was 8.5 months pregnant, so she's basically just adding, like, the extra 0.5 here, and had to sit with him through an appointment to meet a pediatrician and dinner with my parents. I should have left, but I was pregnant and sick. I found out it was lupus. Oh, yeah, lupus, huh? I just accepted that I had chosen this life, and I was just going to be in it forever. I worked on myself and went to counseling, and I thought it was something we had finally gotten past. See, this is one thing, too. I guess I can kind of see why this guy likes to continue the relationship and has the two things. Remember I was saying, like, why do you want to, if you develop another relationship outside of your relationship, I can understand that's because based on the idea you're saying, like, I need something that is exciting, new, different, people view me through a different light, I'm taken and I'm respected, blah, blah, blah. Where you may not feel the same way in your current relationship, but once after that other relationship stales out and becomes older, then now you just have two relationships that are doing the exact same thing, and why do you want them? Whereas in this case, he has a normal traditional relationship with his wife, and he takes out his fantasy on somebody else. So in reality, since the wife probably could say, like, well, at least you're not taking that fantasy out on me, because I don't want to do anything with that, but I get the best side of you, and the other person gets the worst, or what they like, but it'd be the worst for me. I don't know. Like, but I would say, like, yeah, you're probably not going to, it's definitely not going to work, but I can understand where these are two different relationships that could have grown stale, but they're both serving different needs in this guy's mind. Yet, you got to remember, that's called also being selfish. So, where do we go with it? Yeah, well, pretty much probably where we're about to hear. I worked on myself, went to counseling. I thought it was something we had finally gotten past until one day I just knew because that he had changed. Then he admitted in a text message he left, and I thought it was the worst thing that could happen. Then I got some distance from him in therapy, and now I'm happier without him than I was ever with him. Okay. See, there you go. He figured out that, you know, that's the side he wanted. So, you know, whatever.
Very odd. Number 19, I was visiting a dying relative in a hospital, so I could not attend a college party his roommate organized. I told him I couldn't go and asked him if he could come over later after visiting hours in the hospital, because I knew my relative would die soon and I really just needed someone to be there with me. He said he probably wouldn't be able to, as he needed to help his roommate with the party preparations, but would come over later if they finished early. The next day, I saw pictures of him with his ex in his lap, kissing, that his roommate had just uploaded from the previous night. The roommate even knew we were dating. What a douche roommate. He was just too drunk to realize he had added me as a friend a week earlier on Facebook, and I would see these pictures. Well, what? I mean, like, I don't know. You know, that's why you don't take pictures of other people. Come on. Loser roommate. Anyway, number 20. My husband and I used to work together. He was a marketing manager, and as such, he had to travel frequently. One day, I had needed an envelope to mail something, so I went to his office looking for him to ask him for one. However, he wasn't there. I knew he had had some, so I checked a couple of drawers, and in the last one, I found a box of condoms. And see, I said that's the main thing that gets you caught. He used to withhold. Wait. He said, okay, so I found the box of condoms. He used to withhold sex and affection from me. That day, I found out he was having an affair with someone out of town, and that's where he was traveling to most of the time. We ended up divorcing. Better alone than in bad company. I was a 72-year-old in Illinois, huh? Number 21, after his company Christmas party, I stayed over at his place, got up the next morning, came down the stairs to find his girlfriend cooking breakfast for him. Needless to say, she and I were both pretty shocked. So, after his company, I stayed over at his place. So she just, I guess the other girlfriend had like a, well, she sounds like the other woman then. You know, she sounds like she is the other woman, not like, you know, the woman that was with him anyway. So this, he was like, hey, look, you know, my girlfriend came over. The other one had the keys. And you just stayed over. Anyway. Let's see. He sent me a pic of a dog while I was away with a text that said, look how cute she looks. 3 weeks later, I went back to the photo to show a friend. Upon looking at it again, I noticed a pair of woman's boots in the background by the door. Okay. Oh, okay. So this was like in her house. They're probably in their backyard or something. And then, yes. So she was like, okay. Yeah, that's why she noticed it. All right. Well, that's a little bit of a stretch. I mean, you didn't really imply. I guess you're just implying that you were at your house. So, you know. Anyway. Lastly, this is number 23. Lastly, my colleague married a guy she'd been with for years. She found out shortly afterwards that he'd been cheating because they met this girl who was his colleague and gym buddy when they were walking in the park, and the two French bulldogs, who were nosy and protective, didn't bark at her at all. There was no reason for this woman to have met the dogs before, and she never had been to their house to her knowledge. So she snooped in on the phone, and while he was asleep, and apparently he'd been cheating for over years. She was pregnant, and they were opening a business together, and he was leaving as soon as he had the whole thing set up. When the dust settled, the only thing that she was pissed off about was the expense they and her parents had spent on the wedding. He could have called the whole thing off and saved thousands of dollars. Yeah, that's why you shouldn't have an expensive wedding. And there you go. That's the truth. Well, there you go. That was 23 women's little thingies. We'll get back into some forbidden relationships later. We got some different ones here. And if we do have time for it, we have some bizarre one-night stands, some wildest one-night stand stories, weird things that you're going to hear only here on Unexplained Love. On the Unexplained Radio Network, unexplainedradio.com, we go back in here and check all the chatters and all this stuff, make sure there's anything that's going on. Yes, they're being very, very inappropriate. And again, the wild card line is open, 469-569.
Wait, what the hell am I saying? 469-893-0054. Again, that's 469-893-0054 plus 1-469-893-0054 for the wild card line. All right, guys, we'll be right back here in a bit. We're just going to check out. We're going to come back. We're going to do some stuff. We're just going to be right back here on Unexplained Love. Be right back.

We are back here on Unexplained Love. Thanks for joining us again. We've been in the first hour discussing cheating symptoms, I guess, if you want to call it that. Cheating of women that have reported cheating, or people that are friends of women that have reported cheating, and all their different weird horror stories. But now, I know what you want, and we came back for it, but we have some forbidden hookup stories. These are people you're not supposed to hook up with, but people are hooking up with them. I mean, you know. And, yeah, we'll see what it's all about. See what they're talking about, who they're hooking up with, why they weren't supposed to be doing it, and why they did it. Let's see. And who they did as well. I guess that's the whole point. You're doing somebody there. But hey, give us back here to our Unexplained Radio Network, unexplainedradio.com. This is Unexplained Love. We're on live. This is the 15th day of January, the second hour of the show. 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This is Unexplained Love, the show that talks about all stuff. And we're talking right now about forbidden hookups. So our first one of the night comes to us by somebody saying, my older stepbrother and I had sex quite often while I was in high school. We stopped whenever I went to college. We don't want to talk about it anymore as we're both married. Signed, anonymous. But my real name is Marsha. I'm joking. Brady Bunch. I was Greg. He was playing on Marsha. No, actually, he was playing on the mom on there because the dad, he didn't swing that way. He was gay. So, you know, the older brother had to say, hey, look, somebody's got to step in, take the responsibilities of the household, am I right? I'm joking. Yeah, that's true. That did really happen. So I'm not going to joke about it no more. It was a true story. But they don't talk about it anymore. That's, I don't know. Like, it's weird. Since it was a stepbrother, I mean, really, like, I mean, you know, yeah, you really should be doing your stepbrother, but, I mean, that would be pretty nice when you were in high school. You have, like, a very open source of sex right there, just available to you, you know, and you're not related to them, because usually everyone in your household you're related to. I mean, you are, but through marriage, but you're not, it's not like half-brother. If it was half-brother, it'd be a little weird, man, but, yeah, so he actually had something to do in his spare time, so. He probably wasn't very active in, like, you know, sports or anything else. No, I think I'll just go home and bang my stepsister. All right, now let's move on. The love of my life and I had broken up, and I was a hot mess. I always hate that stupid term, hot mess. It's just, okay, so if you got a mess and it's hot, what's the difference between it being cold? Anyway, you know, whatever, it's stupid. Anyway, I never liked that term. Anyway, I know it's kind of phased out over the last 5 years, but it's just, ugh. Anyway. I moved out. The other one I don't like is, like, when people go out there and they say, like, oh, it's been a minute. And I'm like, been a minute. Why do you got to keep repeating that stupid phrase over and over again? It's been a while. You know, whatever. It's, you know, I mean, it's just 1 minute. I mean, you know, I don't know. I'm very particular about things like that. Anyway, I moved out and moved back in with my parents. I stayed in touch with this best friend who he considered a brother because he lived close to me. I was sleeping with different guys just to ease the pain, and one night his best friend made a move on me. Everything in me told me not to do it, but I was so depressed and felt like it made me closer to my ex. Well, the thing is, okay, so love of her life broke up. Okay, well, anyway, let's leave it like that. So the person she broke up with, this is the best friend of that guy. All right, I don't care if people say, well, it was my brother or whatever, like a brother, it didn't matter, whatever, it's another guy she knows, whether it's a friend is or not, all right, whatever.
Even though if my ex found out, any chance of us getting back together would never happen. We ended up having the sex. And I hate to admit it, but it was the best sex I ever had. We hooked up for several months before he ended it. That spring, my ex died, and it made me hate myself even more for sleeping with his best friend. My only regret in life was sleeping with him. My thing is, okay, so this is a 38-year-old female, this is Northeast, whatever, and on. Okay, my thing goes back down to this. Let me tell you this. So, the love of my life, and I had broken up. My love of my life, and I had broken up. And I was a hot mess. So, I moved back to my parents. My thing goes back down to it. It's like, okay, why did you specify? Was it you that broke up with him, or did he break up with you? And was he breaking up with you because you're banging so many people? I mean, there's a lot of different things to this, but the thing is, if he broke up with you and you had sex with his, you're not together, and it doesn't matter if it's a friend or whatever. If anything, like if he broke up with me, like say I was going out with this hot stud and I saw his friend, I would fuck the shit out of his friend because I'd be so mad at him. And then when he died, I'd be like, good, I'm glad I got to fuck your friend while you were alive. Now you're dead, you son of a bitch. Rotten hell. Like, I told like the last person I was with, I said, look, you're not invited to my funeral. So, because I was so pissed off at them for what they had done to me. Done with them. Done. Send them to hell. All right, whatever. I wouldn't been. I really, I mean, like, unless to me, it sounds like this person was cheating a lot of times. And then, because she said, she had eased pain through sex. So I think she was probably with this guy. She probably had sex with somebody else. He broke up with her, and she felt bad about it. Then she went out there and banged somebody else. She felt bad about it. La la la la la. Stuff like that. I think that was the case. All right. Number three, I was his first girlfriend at 19 and popped his cherry. Okay, look, just because something can seem like it's reciprocal, it doesn't always mean it's reciprocal. I mean, like one actually refers to a term of, obviously what we're saying is like, like, hey, look somebody at a time and they bled. Well, you popped his cherry. That doesn't. I always hate when people do that too. I don't know. Like, I'm on a quip tonight about like language, and I always think when people apply things, stuff that doesn't really, it's not applicable to, it's just, whatever. So, I might just tell you, like, hey, look, I was his first. No, whatever. All right. Because, I mean, there was no cherry popping stuff there. I also ended up popping his best friend's cherry. God, why don't you just go to hell now? Why don't you just go? Tired of hearing this. Okay, so I was his girlfriend at 19. There's no popping his cherry. You were just a slut. And he wasn't banging anybody. And then he decided to become a slut too. So that's what happened. And his friend did the same thing. Anyway, let's get back to it. So, let's just change this to make it where it should be. I was girlfriend at 19, and he lost his virginity to me. I also ended up making his friend lose his virginity to me as well while he was dating someone else. So the guy was dating somebody else, but he wouldn't get laid, so he came to this slut. Neither of them was any good, and they were not willing to learn. But the best friend kept trying to get back in my pants until a year ago when I finally blocked him. Okay, I guess like the cherry popping daddy's thing kind of screwed me up. But really, it's just basically this is a slut and she's just going around from guy to guy. And then she's like saying, hey, they ain't even any good, but they were two guys that were friends and I did both of them. And it's like, let me tell you this, all right? This is supposed to be forbidden or bizarre or whatever, weird hookups, whatever. My thing goes back down to this. If you bang me, that's a, and then you bang my friend, we have no real boyfriend girlfriend relationship. I don't really care. I just don't care. I don't care that you did them. I don't care anything about it. This is not anything that really bothers me. And two friends, I mean, it's not like she banged two twin brothers or something, and didn't tell you. Who the hell knows? She's just a slut. That's what we need to put her in the slut category. That's all. All right. Number four, when I worked retail in between finishing college and starting my career, I was newly a single female. I eventually caught the eye of a few male co-workers, my age and slightly older. At some point, after a bit of work flirting with them,
I went out for a group of drinks after shifts. I ended up sleeping with my supervisor after one of my first few outings. That's not a good idea. He did not know that I had already been randomly fooling around with two other coworkers at and after work. It happened a few times with them, and I stopped fooling around with the other guys. Eventually, they all left that place, and I ended up stealing the knee replacement supervisor from his then separated wife after it was obvious they were not getting back together. I left that job soon after, and he followed shortly after. It became common knowledge that we were together, and we have been together since. So again, this one here is just more of a, I'm just a big slut. I was banging everybody, so I don't even know where the hell the forbidden part is. It was just me banging everybody. So that's kind of what it is. I mean, I gotta say, like, if this was a guy, I'd say the same thing. This guy was a slut, but unfortunately, it's a lady. So, we're gonna have to call it what it is. And it's a lady slut, So anyway, there you go. But that really, like, I'm kind of like the first ones when you were saying, when the person said, like, okay, look, I banged my stepbrother. All right. That's kind of, yeah, you're crossing some lines there. But this one is just like, I banged everybody in the office, and this one guy I banged was my supervisor, and I know I shouldn't be banging a supervisor, but eventually he's going to leave his wife anyway, so I got him. We went out, and I was banging him for a while longer. Anyway, number five, I had a boyfriend and a newborn at a time, and we had just landed a new job. And I just landed a new job. One day, my boyfriend dropped me off at work. Ugh, the yawnies. And saw the wait, and saw this employee outside that he knew from high school. He said, the boyfriend drops me out of work, saw this employee outside knew from high school. Got you. He immediately began to tell me to stay away from him because he did not like him, blah blah blah. What he did not know was that I was already crushing on that guy. The guy had a long-term girlfriend, but we had instant chemistry from the day we met. We ended up connecting outside of work and hooking up every chance we got in parking lots, car washes, and going on lunch, all while having significant others. And not only that, she'd actually said, I had a boyfriend and a newborn at the same time. She didn't say if the boyfriend was the father of the newborn, but, well, whatever. We ended up connecting outside of work. I saw that. I am not proud of being, I'm not proud of our be beginning. But fast forward 15 years, we have two kids together, and we've happily been married for 5 years. It was the best decision of my life. What happened to the other kid? I mean, what happened to the other kid? That's my question. 36-year-old female in Michigan. So, yeah, there you go. Number six, I'm a single mammography technologist. And I slept with a very married, much older radiologist with whom I work under directly and get banged under directly. It happened one time. We never spoke of it, and now we have a little secret that no one else around us knows, and just a secret feels kind of hot. People do not realize these kind of things are always happening in healthcare settings. Wow. I mean, if she thinks it's hot, maybe you should go plow her again, I mean, just so she can be a little hotter. All right. Years ago, I worked in an emergency room. She was a patient. I took her phone number and then visited her late one night. Wow. I was single. She was married. Her husband worked the midnight shift. Wait, okay. So let's go back on this. So years ago, he says, I worked in an emergency room. She was a patient. I took her phone number and then visited her late one night. I was single. She was married. Her husband worked the midnight shift, 11 p.m. to 7 a.m. So even her husband works there. So she's a patient of this place, and her husband works in the same hospital. Does everybody work this damn hospital? I mean, God, what the hell? I said, are you sure he'll not leave early? She said, he will not. I'm 100% sure. Yes, I was scared and nervous, but we had sex and another night sex and a third night sex. I was young in my early 20s, fearful of her husband coming home at 3 a.m. with her children asleep, but able to walk into their mother's room. The third time was the last time, but pregnant sex was great. Anonymous 70-year-old male, Chicago. That's pretty funny, though. Anyway, okay.
I'm not gonna call the guy like a slut. Like, I do think it's a slut when you're like saying, "Man, I was banging everybody in the office and just happened to." That's something different. You're banging everybody around. This guy, he just, banging one chick at a time, so just happens with some dude he worked with, which I think is more important than her being a patient. Whatever. Number eight, I slept my dad's sister in two countries and five U.S. cities. He knew and was horrified. My stepdad's. Okay. I don't understand why you have to add the fact that it was in two countries and five U.S. cities. I mean, whatever. Yeah, so you have a stepdad, you're banging his sister. Well, I mean, he's banging your mom, so, I mean, hey, so you need a little vengeance. He needs a little payback. Anyway, number nine, a man, slept with a married man during COVID. I was 28 and he was 32. Married to a woman and had two kids. He was a nurse and used his elderly mother-in-law living with his family as an excuse to live with me during that time. Eventually, he told me that he was leaving me for his wife, but that was a lie. He is now with my ex-boyfriend and cruises the local park for hookups. Okay, this 32-year-old male in Florida. Yeah, that is a weird one. I didn't understand the COVID reference for a while, but I get it now. It's like, So you're basically using COVID as a reason why not to stay with their mother-in-law and everything, because he's like, yeah, I can't be there, babe. I gotta go stay with one of my dude friends. We can dude stuff. We can be all doing all the dude stuff. Anyway, we worked in the same place for a few years, and it was toward the end when we found out the company was going to shut down. My manager and I were friend and had been texting. We're friends, I guess, and had been texting, and it got to the point of flat out sexting in the middle of the night up until early morning. We eventually met up at a hotel and had the most amazing sex of our lives with multiple orgasms and the hottest sex ever. We both could not resist each other. We said this could not happen again, but it did happen again the next day. Then a few weeks later, we were supposed to have a friend's trip, which his parent also tagged along on. His parents also tagged along on, okay. We went on the trip and hooked up any chance we got without anyone finding out. His parents' hotel room was right next to mine, and we did it every night in my hotel room. He had a girlfriend who is now his wife, and this went on for a few years and eventually stopped. If I wanted to call him for a booty call, he would still be up for it even now. It's a 28-year-old female in California. I didn't know that these had somebody else in this wife whole thing, but I do like the my manager thing. Yeah, like I was thinking about that too. It's like, well, I thought that was the point because it was a manager, but I guess the reason why I was forbidden was because he was going to get married or whatever the deal. Okay, all right. Number 11, I slept with the fa I don't understand like why he didn't make the choice of like being with her, but I mean, I guess I don't know, maybe just whatever. I mean, you would think that you would want to go with whatever. I guess maybe he had a too deep a relationship with the other person. Who the hell knows? Number 11, I slept with the father of my children 10 years after we broke up. He constantly spent the 10 years we were not together flirting and still trying to sleep with me. It was such a mind game. When I found out he was engaged, something just snapped. I said, screw it. We slept together multiple times and would FaceTime and sext each other all the time. I cannot tell you what happened or how it ended because it's still happening. Maybe his fiance will find out and call off the wedding. Maybe she will not. Maybe I will tell her. Who knows? The thing is, to me, I think that what's going to end up is probably this person's going to end up telling the fiance because they really wanted some dirt on the other person. They want to make the other person's life bad. So they're using sex to bring the person back in and then eventually just tell when they don't want to do this anymore, tell the fiance, see, you need to dump him because he's such a loser. He's banging me. So there you go. Yeah. Number 12. One time my fraternity brother wanted to hook up with his then girlfriend, and he asked me if I could hang out with his male cousin who was visiting at the time. I agreed,
Then we went out to a local college bar for drinks. We ended up having a blast that night. Then we got back to the fraternity house. We were both drunk and still up since we did not get back until 3 a.m. So we agreed to drink and watch some TV. When we were watching TV, a dirty scene came on, and I asked if he would ever do that. He said yes, and then we proceeded to hook up and did so for 2 weeks. He was visiting. 37-year-old male in Denver. See, that's the thing. It's like, I don't really know if that's such a bad story because I think both of y'all were two gay guys, finally met and had love and stuff and all that stuff. So I guess I don't really know if that's a, like such a horrible thing to do because I mean, you're two dudes, you're both gay. It wasn't like you were, he was drunk out of his mind and like, you just raped him. But I mean, y'all both, this is something both of y'all wanted to do. So anyway, hey, more power to you. I mean, your relationship probably lasted longer than his. I mean, who knows? Number 13, no one tells me what to do. We're both told by our current partners that they did not like us hanging out, and I guess that was all push we needed to pursue it. He is a great guy who does not deserve to be treated as a trophy husband. Every time, well, that's weird. Okay, every post online is a brag about how she has it with him. But she has no idea he pursued me. I just felt left it, let it happen naturally. It was so easy and effortless between us, even though we were forbidden to each other. It's still been on 4 years later. This one's kind of a little okay. So the two part, I don't get this. So like basically, they're in two separate relationships. Then both of the relationships say, hey, you shouldn't hang out with this other person. They still hang out, and she doesn't like that he's being treated as a trophy husband. So, I mean, so this guy sounds like he's a loser. He didn't have anything going for him, and his wife has money. And so, yeah, y'all guys are both screwed in the head. Anyway, number 14, lifelong friends since college, and we both married college sweethearts. We have had long talks about life in general, our possessive spouses, and how it did not used to be that way. One night we connected intimately in his car, and I asked him if it'd be okay if I took it there. Okay, if I took it there, okay. He said yes, it was absolutely no hesitation. We got on top and took control. The sex was amazing, like a dream, even in a car with no space. I've never had that before, not with my husband or college partners. Too bad he's married to a toxic spouse who treats him like a trophy. Again, this trophy stuff. What is the deal with this? It was a missed opportunity with someone who I could have treated right. The funny thing is that if, like, okay, I don't know if they're using the reference wrong or what, but the idea about trophy wives or something like that, to say it in a women's character, a trophy wife is somebody that basically is just there because they look good, they're a hot, piece of arse. And you just keep them on your shoulder, but they really don't add anything other than that to the relationship. They're probably not really good at anything else. They may be, but they definitely, are not there for their work or whatever. It's been like, you're like, well, this is an equal relationship on monetary, financial ways or anything else like this. Or it's probably just somebody you keep for, like eye candy. Because, like, you think they're really hot, but you have enough money not to have to worry about. Somebody cleaning the house because you have somebody else to clean the house, this and this. So they really don't do anything. They just kind of stay at home and whatever. It's kind of, I remember years ago, I used to work at like Starbucks, and there would be these women during the day. They would come to the Starbucks, and they were just assholes. They were just real big assholes, And the thing was is that there was another woman that she had been Miss Nude USA, whatever the hell. And she told us, she said, hey, I was Miss Nude USA, blah, blah, and my husband, whatever, he married me because I'm Miss Nude USA. And she said, I told her a story. I said, man, it's like one of these assholes are just here, these women, they treat us like shit. And she said, oh, that's because they're strippers. And I said, like, what? She said, yeah, they're mainly strippers. I mean, a lot of these women used to be strippers, and then there could no longer be strippers, so these older guys married them, and, they're just, strippers. I mean, like, they're former strippers, so that they feel that the way that they can
be perceived as better than you is by acting like they're better than you when they know they're much, much, much worse. And so that's the reality of it. She said, look, that's the difference between me and them. He said, like me, I like telling people that I was Miss Nude USA, that I did all these things and everything else. I don't have any problems with it. They have major problems with their past and they just want to act like it didn't exist. That's why they treat you like crap. I'm like, that makes sense. And so this is the thing too. So when I think of a trophy wife, it's usually I think of a stripper or somebody like that, or somebody that's just is really hot that doesn't really add anything to the relationship. Now, doesn't mean they couldn't. Maybe they keep a good clean house and they cook and everything else, or whatever. They could be a guy or a girl, but they're doing all the domestic work because they don't do any real work outside of that because they're the trophy. Why do they gotta work? So like she says over there, she says this is a trophy husband to this other person, and I'm like, what do you really? Because now you're just gonna have a guy that doesn't do anything. I mean, why do you want to have a dude that doesn't do anything around the house? I mean, because the problem is, and I was listening to this from the doctor Sanjay Gupta, and he talked about like when women make more money than men, and he said a lot of the times the problem is men resent the wife for making more money than them. And I said, no, I've never really heard that. Most of the time I've heard is women that say, I don't want to date somebody that makes less money than me. Or if they're dating somebody that makes less money than them, or if it turns out that eventually they look at it from the perspective like, I can't be with somebody that makes less money than me. I have to leave them. And it's usually the woman that instigates it. I've seen it time and time again where the woman is the one who instigates it. If her husband is making less money than her or her boyfriend or whatever, it instigates the end. Or just prior to it ever starting, its inception, she basically asked the question straight up front, if you make less than me, I'm not going to go out with you. That occurs more often than the guy just basically feeling some kind of resentment because his wife earns more than him because it's stupid. It's like if your wife makes more than if I wish I was in a relationship where I had a wife that made more than me because if that was the case, I'd be like, well, hell, I don't got to do anything. She makes all the money and stuff. Now, he did point out in the second half, he said sometimes, you know, like most of the time, well, this is his most of the time. I say sometimes, but anyway. The woman, despite the fact that she makes more money than the guy, she has to do most of the domestic affairs. Now, I look at it like this. If whoever makes the most amount of money does least amount of domestic, that's just the way it works, whether you're a guy or a girl. Because your value to the relationship is in different means. And the thing is that, but that also comes back to it. It's like, if the person that's making the most amount of money is not making that much money, and the other person is not making that much money either. Now you're working about the same amount of hours, the same amount of work, and the domestic stuff becomes more pressing because now you're getting somebody that makes less than you, but not much less than you because both of you don't really make that much at all to do all the work at the house. Now that's different. That's a different story. But if you got somebody that's making 80% of the income, and the other person makes 20% of the income. Well, then the other person should be responsible for doing most domestic, whether that's the guy or the girl. That has nothing to do with it, or the guy or the other guy or the girl and the other girl, whatever. That's what I'm saying. So my thing is back down to it. It's like, why do you want a trophy husband when all he's going to do is nothing around the house, and he's not going to have any bring any money into it? Doesn't make any sense. But again, like I say, most of the guys I know that if you were they were told like, hey, look, do you want to be with a woman that makes a lot more money than you? They're like, shit, yeah. I mean, they would have no problem with it at all. They would love it. So, Dr. Sanjay Gupta, you're fucked in the head thinking that. And that's my opinion. All right, number 15. And finally, I slept with my cousin when we were both 18. I read that without thinking about it, and I just said, "What the hell?" Okay, I was living with my cousin when we were both 18. I was staying overnight at my aunt's house, and my cousin crawled into bed with me. After we had said goodnight, she said she was adopted, which I knew was true, and it was awesome. She was totally odd. We hugged out, and we hung out a lot the rest of the summer, just as friends, but it was really hard to control our lust in public. We probably made passionate love 10 more times before I went off to college. This guy's 65 in Oregon. Okay, so it was her cousin, but it was adopted. I would say
Yeah, I would have went for it. I would have went for it. It was probably my cousin then. But I mean, I'm 18, man. I had boners all the time, you know. I thought that was pretty funny. Like, you were watching one episode in Seinfeld where he's trying, like, I forget what George's reasoning was, but he wanted to have sex with his cousin because he, well, he didn't want to have sex with his cousin. He just wanted to have a relationship with his cousin to show, like, to his parents for whatever. I can't really remember the base of it. It was about the band. And, or he was gonna make it look like that they were, you know, banging or whatever, or at least like, it was about his parents. I gotta remember, watch that episode again, but anyway, the point is he goes over there and he says, like, you know, he goes out with his cousin and he's at the van and, you know, like, and she's like, hey, let's do it, George, let's be naughty and stuff like that. And I was like, actually, I mean, because she was pretty cute, that girl in the thing, I would have probably been like, yeah, I guess it's a good idea. I don't know if I would have said no, but so anyway, so he basically banged an orphan. So you know, hey, I'd have done it too. I'd have done it too. And the funny thing was is that so a cousin crawled into bed with me after we said goodnight. That's the funny thing. So she came into his room, man. I gotta tell you this, and I know what it is, unfortunately. Okay, so she was adopted, and we don't know what age when she was adopted. But the thing is that to me, this sounds like problematic sexual behavior. She just showed up. She came in there, wants to have sex with her cousin. You know, it sounds like a typical. This happens a lot, like with people that are abused. Eventually, sometimes they become the abuser, or they want to basically spread this or whatever the deal is. And you know, it real potential makes more sense on that when you start thinking of that. That degree, because I don't think there was just something where she was just basically just driven as a white snow virgin thing, and she decided she wanted to go bang her cousin all of a sudden. I think it was more like, you know, well, I got nailed a bunch of times, and it drew a lot of attention to me, and it was kind of good to have that attention because I'm an orphan, I never really get attention. But let's go out and bang. By the time she was 18, nobody really cared, and so she didn't get the attention she sought, but she got laid. So there you go, and yeah, but no, I've heard from the kids and stuff, you know, like the ones that when they start getting a little bit older, and if they do have major problematic sexual behavior, they start fantasizing about being with much older people. Like, well, I mean, this was one kid that was actually gay, but it was the idea about fantasizing being much older men and also abusing much younger children. And definitely everything in between. So it just runs the gamut. And this just goes way off the rails. So anyway, so there you go. There's some of those 15 forbidden hookups. But let's see. We got some other stuff here. We have one here is people who had sex with strangers. Are sharing the wildest things that happen, and we also have people are confessing their wildest one night stands. Okay, let's go with sex with strangers for $100, Alex. All right, number one. One time I rimmed a guy so hard I got a nosebleed. Hey, we were talking about that earlier in the last show that how that could actually happen. I got blood all over his butt and my face before I realized what was happening. Saw my reflection in the mirror and was, damn, I look like Walker from The Walking Dead. Okay. Yeah, the nosebleed thing, I don't know. Like, yeah, that's very weird. I never really had like nosebleeds. I mean, you know, I guess there's certain people that get them all the time. Sometimes it's a drier climate, it's a big problem. Number two, I went out with this cute guy, but the date was kind of a loser. He bragged about the size of his package. I like that one we talked about the other week. Guy said that he was 6'9" or something. And she met him, she was like 6'2". And she's like, hey, you're 6 foot. He's like, yeah, I'm 6'9" somewhere else. I still gotta try that. I'm like, yeah, I'm 5'2", 5 foot and 2 inches somewhere else. Which would be a lie, I'm not that big. Anyway, once home, I pulled down his pants, and yes, he was truthful. We proceeded to do the deed. So basically, this guy was cute, had no personality, talked about his wang, and so eventually you're like, all right, well, let's see this thing. So she said, we proceeded to do the deed,
But here's where the penthouse story goes completely left. He stuck it inside me. Thank heaven this was in pre-Viagra times, because that would have been embarrassing ER visit. Instead, it was about it was, how about those Mets? We tried to bore each other with small talk so he could go soft and get it out of me. Oh, wow. Okay, he got it stuck inside me. He didn't say he got st that's weird. Okay, I've never really. So this is basically what it says, is that this is where the story goes completely left. He got stuck inside of me. And so thank heaven this was pre-Viagra times, because I guess they were saying, like, well, it was Viagra, he wouldn't have been able to get his horn on down, so he'd just been stuck. That would have been pretty funny to show up like that. This thing is, again, we're not really, what's this? Pamela EHN or something like that. So I'm assuming it's a woman, but it's kind of always hard to tell. You can't ever tell if it's a guy or a girl. But yes, that's pretty interesting. So they basically had to, like, try to talk about something else so that he would get his mind off of it, so that it would go down. Now, wow, that's pretty neat. That's a I had to take a picture of that one. I just remember this, because this is very important news. Yes, very important. Yes. All right, let's save that. I'll send that to somebody. I'll send that to Biff. That is an interesting story there. Number three. During my first time ever, I used condoms with spermicide, and I found out I was allergic to spermicide. When I went to pee after, it burnt like fire. I had to go to the doctor, and he basically said, just drink water for the next few days to flush it out of my system. It hurt to pee for the next 3 days, but at least I was hydrated. Okay, well, there you go. Number four, I tried to pop both his balls in my mouth and got stuck for 15 minutes. Oh, okay. Really, the thing is that I don't know. I mean, like, what would be the purpose of just putting somebody's balls in your mouth? That doesn't really make a lot of sense to me. Whatever. Yeah. Okay. Number five. I once hooked up with a guy. I don't know. I mean, like, what would be the purpose of just putting somebody's balls in your mouth? That doesn't really make a lot of sense to me. Whatever. Yeah.

some of the most dangerous things in your house. I got a list of, okay, the bathtub is always very, very dangerous, but it's not the most dangerous thing in your house. Stairways are very, very dangerous because there are a lot of people that die on stairways. But another way people do die or have serious injury is through glass coffee tables, glass tables in general. There's something like household injuries go up substantially if you introduce a glass coffee table or table that's made out of glass into your house. It probably not as bad if it's like a higher table, like a dining room table. Those lower ones, because people fall into them all the time, all the time. And so it's not like it's, while introducing it in your house fractionally makes the problem go up, it's not going to make a 30% more chance you're going to die from in your house, but it does happen. It's very, very, yeah, you got to watch out for that stuff. Number six, I got shat on when he came during doggy style. Okay. Apparently, wait, I got shat on when she came during doggy style. Okay. Apparently she had to go, but was holding it in. When she came, she released everything. She was so embarrassed, she got up crying and ran on to the only bathroom in her apartment, locking the door. As I like to tell a story, I found out that day that Bounty is indeed the quicker picker upper. Man. Yeah, if you gotta take a dump, yeah, just go take a dump. Go dump. Number seven, I came downstairs the following morning to find her trying to leave with my dog. Okay. I don't understand that one. It has nothing. I guess she was trying to steal his dog. So this was okay. So she hooked up with somebody, and this woman came over there and banged him so he could steal her dog. Wow. Number eight. In college years and years ago, I was hooking up with someone who bit my nipples so hard that I still have loss of feeling. That guy sounds insane, man. Just, yeah. Yeah, I mean, like, you gotta really follow somebody's lead when you're biting stuff. So, you just do. You just can't go out there and just, like, willy-nilly bite stuff. You gotta be, like, nilly-willy and bite stuff with caution. Anyway, number nine, I hooked up with a woman in the shower. She slipped, fell, and cracked her head on the side of the tub. I told you. There was a lot of blood, and she was unconscious. I seriously thought I'd killed her. At the time, I couldn't drive, so I had to get one of her roommates to drive us to the hospital, which was wild because the roommate had never met me before. I was just a guy in a towel running door to door in their house. Thankfully, the roommate had CPR or whatever training and knew what to do. She realized it wasn't nearly as bad as I thought it was. We calmed down and she made a full recovery. Wow. Yeah, you gotta watch out for the like the bathtub's really dangerous. And I said, I'm in stairways. And one time I was plowing a chick on the stairway and she fell off and I thought she had died. No, I'm joking. I just threw that one in there. Number 10, I was getting ahead. I was drunk, pretty inexperienced, and thought it was about to finish. So I applied pressure because for some reason it had helped push it out. After 2 seconds, I realized I was peeing like right in her open mouth. Neither of us was happy about the situation. Man, I don't know how you could, I don't know how you could confuse peeing for, your orgasm. I mean, maybe you had to pee really bad. I know sometimes when I pee really bad, I'm like, oh, this feels so great, but it takes a lot longer than the bull, the orgasm. Okay. Anyway, number 11. I heard my chat junk. Snap. I don't like the word junk either. That's another one too. Like, I mean, I was like, I heard my wang or my willy or my twig snap. I was being ridden like a rented pony by a very enthusiastic woman, and I'll never forget the words out of her mouth. Watch this. She proceeded to lean back, not gently, but all in one fluid motion. She leaned all the way back so that her shoulder blades were touching the mattress. And my favorite appendage did something it never did before.

heard a noise that could be best described as a twig wrapped in a wet dish towel. Okay. I mean, I don't understand the wet dish towel reference. I guess a vagina or something like that. I guess, yeah. Yeah, I don't... What does she mean, watch this? I mean, like, that's not one of the things you want to watch. I mean, you know, it doesn't seem like it's going to be anything good and want to happen out of that. Number 12, I hooked up with a woman in a bar. And we made out on the dance floor and in the car. She took me home, but her mother was there. It was a one-bedroom apartment. Her mom was in the bedroom. And we sat on the sofa bed. Her mom came out in her nightgown and reminded her she still hadn't paid for a birth control prescription. She told me I reminded her of a sports guy on local newscast and asked me if I had an older brother. She asked me if I was squeamish about being in the next room while I had sex with her daughter. I suddenly remembered I had to go home to feed the cat. GTFO. So, this is a one-bedroom apartment. Okay, so like... So you got this whole long conversation with the mother. I think this was on another story for somewhere else, too. But I got to say, like, it's pretty interesting. So, mother came into the nightgown and reminded her that she still hadn't paid for her birth control, blah, blah. She told me, I reminded her of a sports guy on local newscast and asked me if I had an older brother. She asked me if I was squeamish about her being in the next room while I had sex with her daughter. I'd be like, nah, not really. But, I mean, better if you could be in here with me. Yeah, you can do the daughter and the mother. That would have been good. Number 13, I went on a date, and I finally got a wanna come up to my place. I had never been to her place, so I was shocked. But not only was it a small-sized studio apartment, but she had 8 cats there. So we were doing it while 8 cats were staring at us the whole time. When we started doing it doggy style, Mr. Lemon jumped on her back. The only reason I know her name is because she jumped off her back. So, Mr. Lemon, get off, you naughty boy. That was pretty funny. Finally, during the rather vigorous fun times, I felt a rip followed by sharp pain. I pulled out and there was blood everywhere. Turns out that thrusting too hard can tear apart your foreskin. See, that's why you got to chop that stuff off. Yeah. You know, that's, wow. Yeah. It felt a rip. Okay, he felt a rip. Okay, at least it wasn't like he heard a rip. I mean, you know. All right, and we're going to finish it up on people are confessing their wildest one-night stand stories. Okay, let's see what happens. Number one here, I had a friend who went to a bar and met a woman. They were both drunk and ended up in bed together at her home. After hooking up, she passed out and he needed to use the restroom. Number two, he didn't know where the bathroom was. He was extremely drunk. He found, so this one, yes, I read this earlier. He found the kitchen trash can, did his business, wiped his arse with a dish towel, got dressed, and left. So I had a friend who went to a bar and met a woman. But the thing is, the one person that sounds the worst in this story is her friend. You know, like, the woman sounds like she was just... I mean, think about it. She's got to wake up and say, what the hell is my dish? There's a turd in my trash can. It smells like shit in here. You know, the woman is the one that got drunk is like the good one in this story. And this person's friend is an arsehole. All right, number two here. I hooked up with a guy on campus when I was 19 and in college. We spent a couple of evenings hanging out before he came to my dorm room. There we ended up hooking up after watching a movie. After we finished, the man cried. Like, literally bawling his eyes out. I couldn't believe it, so I told him to get up and move on. Yeah, what a wussy. I just told him, like, get up and move on. You know. Anyway. I think she did the right thing. Number three, I met this woman at a bar and went home with her. We got busy, and I found myself behind her doing it doggy style. She then ripped the biggest fart ever. The stench immediately hit me in my throat. I laughed so hard I got dressed and left. I was totally grossed out. I would have just kept going.
I just kept going. And I probably wouldn't want to do it again later on, but I was like, hey, I got to finish here. Got to do something. Number four, I was incredibly drunk, of course, right in the middle of it. He kisses me, and I begin puking in his mouth. I finish losing my drink over the side of his... mom's bed. That's not all. I was so polite, I rolled back over and asked if he wanted to finish. Okay, so she was incredibly drunk, he kisses me. My thing goes back down to it, it's like, wanted to finish what? Like, finish banging? Because they didn't even mention that they were banging. They were just saying she started kissing him. So I'd be like, yes, I do want to finish the banging part. I don't want to kiss you anymore. Number five, I once went to a guy's place, and his choice of background ambiance was an episode of Hoarders. I tried my best not to get too distracted or disgusted by what was being shown on the TV, including multiple dead cats in a freezer. While we were doing stuff. So they were making out, basically. About halfway through, I noticed some small blood stains on the sheets. He apologized and explained they were from the guy he had over the night before. Back at me. I couldn't get out of there fast enough. Wait a minute. Okay. To me, I'm assuming it's two gay guys, all right? And the reason why I say this is because it says, like, this person went over a guy's place. And he said the night before he had some other guy there that had back acne. So my thing goes back down to it. It's like, Like, the thing is like, I look at it like, I'm like, it has to be another guy. But the thing is that, so this guy just calmly mentions, like, yeah, I was plowing somebody the other night, and he had back acne, whoops, you know what I mean? And, you know, like, it just kind of makes me think, like, well, what a dirty place anyway, so I don't know. And besides the fact this guy's banging a different dude every night. Number six, I was going down on a guy who had just graduated from the Naval Academy and was quite drunk from celebrating. After what felt like an eternity, he finished. And I sneezed at the same time. All of it combined came out of my nose onto his groin. So, I mean, I don't know. I mean, it's kind of weird. Huh. All right. Well, you know, I mean, I don't know if she, like, sucked that in and just flew back out. Weird. All right, number seven. And one time, this guy and I went to a hotel room to hook up. After we did, he started crying about how he missed his best friend. Then the dude she's dating is a major red flag and not the right for her. Okay, wait a minute. So one time this guy and I went to a hotel room. Okay. After we did it, he started crying about he missed his best friend and the dude she's dating is a major red flag and not right for her. This is just a weird, convoluted story. So he starts missing, he's crying about his best friend. He's like, man, I really miss my best friend. And the dude, okay, so his best friend is a woman then. And the dude she's dating, so basically he's just talking about some other woman. So, like, he's like, man, I wish I could be that, you know, her girl or guy or whatever. Okay, what a weirdo. Yeah, I mean, you know, I'd just be happy I'm getting laid. Number eight, at a beach party, I met a dark, beautiful, very drunk woman, and we hit it off just great. She remarked that there are no real men there, and let's go back to her place. On the car ride, she was going down on me. When we got to her place, she opened the front door, and there was a guy sleeping on her couch. It's her 17-year-old son. She wakes him up, and he goes to his room. I hopped out of there so fast. I just basically still plowed her. I mean, you know, I've been like, you know, whatever. You tell his ass to get out of here. One thing I've been worried is she's playing a lot of other dudes. Number nine, I went out with a friend, her husband, and a bunch of his friends. Okay, he went out with a friend, husband, best friend. I ended up taking out one of the guys home with me. A few of the people in our group got into a fight, and a bike cop pepper sprayed him. I didn't realize the guy I had brought home had gotten mildly sprayed in his face, which he also touched with his hands.
He wasn't involved in the fight, but he was trying to pull people off of the group during the tussle. Needless to say, I ended up sitting in my bathtub in cold water after I dropped him off back on the base the next morning. We never spoke again. I'm thinking that, yeah, I'm taking him on the gut. I'm thinking that the pepper spray affected her vagina. I'm assuming. I mean, that's my assumption. It's an assumption. You know, that's, I guess that's my explanation for it. Yeah. I'm sticking with that one, thinking that it's probably a good bet. I mean, like, it's really kind of convoluted. So, doesn't really say what they did. They just said they went home. I ended up taking one of the guys home after this whole fight thing started. And, yeah, he should have cleaned his hands better, you know, before he touched his other vagina or something like that. Because would it have affected his wang, too? Anyway. It makes me start thinking there's probably going to be some kind of vagina spray or something like that for, hey, do you want, like, really super hot sex? That pepper spray sex. Anyway. I met a guy for a hookup who was staying with his aunt. Or aunt. I like to say aunt because it's funny. Aunt is weird. Okay, not a big deal. We could be quiet. I get there. We have our sexy fun time. Then he tells me he reports to prison tomorrow and thanks me for a good send-off. pretty funny. Yeah. Like, hey, I report to prison tomorrow. Getting shipped out to prison. Anyway. Number 11. This girl I was dating was moving to a different city, so we broke up. I had a new Tinder date a few weeks after and ended up going back to her place. It was the same freaking apartment. Okay, so wait a minute. The girl I was dating was moving to a different city, so we broke up. I had a new Tinder date a few weeks after and ended up going back to her place. It was the same freaking apartment that my ex had moved out of. It freaked us both out, but we ended up laughing at it. Well, I don't know why it freaked out the other person, because she didn't even know your ex, you know? So, I don't know what the deal is. This is a funny thing also about it, too. Like, you always hear people that say, man, they're on Tinder. They're like, this is not some sex site. And yet, I always hear these stories. Like, I had a Tinder date. We ended up banging immediately. And I know, like, now it's probably become more generic, and it's more just like a regular site and everything else. But even at the beginning, people would act like, you know, this is not a sex site. And the thing is that all I'd ever heard of was, like, people saying, yeah, went on Tinder, met somebody, we banged, la, la, la. And so then, I mean, immediately you think, well, this must be some kind of sex site. But when you try to treat it as such, that's, you find what happens. I think that also, I mean, probably it's that, you know, people want to do something, but they don't want to admit it, you know. I think that's what it was, but that was back then and stuff. But I guess they, like, you know, like, when it came out, I mean, it was just basically, I wouldn't say it was, you know, not everybody treated like a sex site, but I would say that it pretty much was. And I think what happened was the people that were actually meeting and having sex with each other basically just did not admit that's what the reason they were there for. It just kind of came about, but it came about because that's the reason why they were there. But if you said, you know, it's like, it really is true. And it's always funny to me, like, how, like, there's people in relationships, or not relationships, but, like, people that are, you know, especially, let's say, what do they call them, women. And if you're to name something by what it is, then it's the end of the world. But if you're just to allow it to happen, it's not. Like, if you said, hey, we're going to go back to my place and bang. And they're like, oh, man, I'm not banging you. What the hell you think I am? But if you're like, hey, let's just go back at my place, check out, let's watch a movie or something, like, oh, okay. And then immediately y'all start making out right when you get there. And it's not just the guy, it's the chick, too. So it's like, she knew what a movie meant. Like, you know, it's like back in, like, Seinfeld when they had, and I love using an example from Seinfeld because it kind of, it was the first show to actually put together all the concepts that people always use and just, you know, blatantly state them as what they are. And, like, George has this one problem, like, he goes over there, and he dated this one girl, and, you know, she's, hey, you want to come back over to my place for some coffee? But he doesn't drink coffee, so, well, no, thanks, I don't drink coffee, it keeps me up at night. And then he just leaves, and then he's like, what, you know, he thinks about himself, he's like, you know, that coffee, you know, he even says later on, he says, hey, I didn't know that coffee didn't mean coffee, coffee meant sex. And he goes over there, and his whole thing is that, you know, like, I go over there and I tell her, like, how,
you know, it's going to keep me up late at night. And it's like, well, why the hell would I want to be up late at night? You know, why would I want to be having sex? And then, but then he gets really mad at it. He keeps leaving messages on her machines. I don't like coffee. I don't want, you know, why should I be blamed for this? And it's a pretty funny episode. It's a good one. Good one. You got to watch it. All right. So that's what I mean. So sometimes it's the case. Here we go again. Number 12. I, 21, got on really well with the guy I met on Tinder. Another one, here we go. Told you. Some, you know, doesn't mean. But I think a lot of these stories are older. I think Tinder now is more just like a regular mainstream site. But at first, even then, like I say, you could be on there, and then there's all these people like, yeah, I'm meeting up for six, ball stuff, and Tinder, la, la, la. And then when you would try to go there and say, hey, well, you know, what are you doing? Looking for a meetup? It's like, no, this ain't that kind of site. It's like, yeah, right. You know, you just don't want to call coffee sex. We ended up getting tipsy and sleeping together. I wasn't that drunk. He ended up falling out of bed in the middle of the night and projectile vomiting all over his floor. I helped him in the tub, took care of him, and cleaned up the floor. Wow, well, you're actually very nice for somebody that just met somebody on, you know, like on a dating site. That's pretty weird. I would have just basically said, if he was, like, laying in his own vomit or anything, I'd have been like, all right, you know. Or even if he wasn't, I would have just basically left him there to lay in his own vomit. I'd have got the hell out of there. Like, yeah, never mind. I mean, anyway. So, that was a 21-year-old female, then. Okay. She's very nice. Very nice person. Seems like it's the same person. This is the same person. They wrote two stories. Okay, number 13. I, 21-year-old female, went home with a guy off of Hinge. Okay, so even Hinge is on it. For the first time, we had been to a few bars, and I ended up pretty drunk. Right before we were about to hook up, I was standing near a window and lightly touched it to stabilize myself. The entire window shatters into a million pieces. And I cleaned it up, paid for it, and fixed the window. Now I'm joking. I mean, like, the person seems nice enough, so, I mean, you know. I would say it's a cheap window. I mean, that's not your fault. You know, that's not your fault. I mean, unless you're putting your entire damn weight on it and just trying to push into it, or, I don't know. Actually, the thing is, like, when you try to break out a window, it's a true story. So, like, for instance, like, somebody's, like, a mad shooter in the building, and you're trying to break out a window, do not try to break from the center of the window. Try to break from one of the corners. So, like, maybe get a chair or something and attack one of the corners. That's the weakest part of the window. The strongest part of the window is that dead center part. But yet, you always see people, like, in movies, they try to, like, throw something in the direct middle of it. And, yeah, you may be able to break it that way, but you would have spent a lot less time and effort, or pressure at least, trying to hit those corners to break it out. They break a lot easier there. Alright, maybe she put her hand on the corner, who knows. It doesn't seem like that, but that's the way it is. It really works. Try it if you ever have a major problem with somebody coming and shooting up the building. Yep. Alright, number 14. My friend hooked up with someone and slept over. The person he slept with tried to exorcise him. Okay. So, the funny thing is this person had no qualms about having sex with somebody that had the demon in them, or the devil, or whatever the hell. And yet, they immediately try to say, well, now I gotta exorcise the devil out of you. Well, didn't he just, like, I mean, I'm not sure who this exactly is. Like, say, if it's a guy, or he said, like, but try to exorcise him. Okay. So, imagine if this is a woman, and you just blew your load deep inside of him. Now she has the seed of the devil in her. Which is actually, like, there's that movie Rosemary's Baby about, like, this woman who's, you know, getting set up to have the devil's baby, and she eventually does have the baby of the devil. And in España, that used to be called La Semilla del Diablo, the seed of the devil. And so, it was funny, like, yes, I was thinking about that. So, I mean, you know, he's just like, well, I had planted the seed in you, now you have it in you too. That's what I would say. And then he gets to exercise himself while you're being exercised. Yeah, I don't get that one. If you're nutty enough to do the exercise afterwards, not the exercise, the exorcism size kind of stuff, then, yeah, you're probably just as crazy. It's crazy, yeah. All right, so
What a crazy lady. Yeah, but I mean, hey, at least she got laid. Well, that's all I gotta say. Poor guy. All right. And finally, this is number 15. The yawning monster is getting to me. I gotta tell you that. All right. I was at a party at a friend's house. A friend of a friend was a stripper. Okay. I was at a party at a friend's house. A friend of a friend was a stripper. Till she was dancing on me. We went to the bedroom, did the nasty, and we went our separate ways. 3 days later, she showed up at my friend's door demanding I give her money because she was pregnant and needed money to terminate it. 3 days. The thing is that, I mean, if it was near peak and you had like one of those OPC readers or like 8 days earlier, like, you know, I think it's what they're called, like the early, readers and stuff. I guess there's like an 8 day one that could be a week before, but usually, I mean, you got to think it's like, and you put 3 days, put 8 days, now you're at 11 days from peak. I mean, unless her cycle was like 22 days, there's really no way she, I mean, you know, I don't know. And a lot of times, like those things, they'll give a false negative rather than a false positive. I don't know. Like, I think, yeah, well, again, let's stop trying to, like, do the real math. let's stop applying reality to this. It was a stripper. She likes money. So there you go. That's probably what exactly happened. Now, if it had been 14 days later, yeah, or even 7 days later, you know, maybe. You know, it depends. I mean, but, yeah, you're not getting a reading like that that quick. No, sir, you are not. All right, well, it's been a lot of fun joining you tonight. I mean, I gotta say, I've had some laughs, you've had some laughs, we've all had some laughs. And I gotta say this here, I do appreciate everybody joining us here on Unexplained Radio Network, unexplainedradio.com. This has been Unexplained Love, and we're just having about to wrap this one up. We are almost done for the evening, and I'm trying to look on here and see what we got. Let's see. Yes, okay. So, everybody, thanks for joining us tonight. It's been a lot of fun. It's been a great episode. We've had a lot of fun tonight, a lot of laughs and giggles and all these different things, but it is time to go. So, the wild card line is now closed. Join us next week. We'll reopen that thing. It's been a very late edition for the Unexplained Love. And for everybody in the chat room, thanks for joining us tonight, little chatters. And as always, you can join us on unexplainedradio.com, the Unexplained Radio Network, Unexplained Radio Network LLC, a Wyoming-based corporation. We are here for you, and we have a bunch of different episodes. Tomorrow night, New Aeon Now is going to be live. That'll be coming back to you. And we're actually going to, because there were some issues earlier in the week, we're going to bring up, whenever I can, live episodes, probably on Friday and probably Saturday. Where did Blue Knight site? We're going to do Deconstructed, I Have No Life, and The Daily Worker. So, it's all coming up here. We got it all on. You are in. Again, thank you for joining us. Again, Unexplained Radio Network, unexplainedradio.com. This has been Unexplained Love. You take care, folks, and stay classy. And if you can't find anything to bang, well, go to Tinder. And then they'll bang you.

All right, we are back. We are here on Blue Nights. Welcome to our studio. We're getting here about as fast as we can. Coming in to you live and hot. This is the... Well, this is the second day of October. And we're just glad to be here. I think that there might have been some little issues with the music at the beginning, but we are good. All right. So I ran, I got my coat, got everything, got in here, thinking I was going to be somewhat late, but we were able to get everything set, running, and ready. Again, this Unexplained Radio Network on the unexplainedradio.com. This is your show, Blue Nights, coming to you live, 2nd of October. And we are in the chat room, and let me just write in the chat room a message. All right, so... If you want to join us in the chat room, we are there. If you want to join us on the wildcard line, we are there. 469-893-0054 is the wildcard line. 469-893-0054. International callers plus one. All right. So, we got a lot of different topics for you. A lot of different things. If I catch my breath, I told her... We were going to go out to do some stuff today, open this Coke can, and then she wanted to do her hair and all this other stuff, and I said, well, I don't know if we're going to have time to get back and then go do this other thing. We barely made it, and, I'm going to come back, get everything set, and everything up and running, but we're good. I think everything's great. Let me just make sure one of the things up and running, and it looks like it bees. Anyway. We have a lot of different weird stories tonight, and some of these stories come to us from some strange places, but there's quite a few funny ones out there, I can tell you that. You know, and look for strange stories unless they're semi-funny or very, very odd. But again, no co-hosts tonight. We're not going to have anybody sponsor with us or anything else. But again, like I said, go on unexplainedradio.com. You can check us out in the chat room. That being said... Let's check out some of our cool stories that are too cool for school. All right. So our first one here is a story that came up, and it's kind of one of these things when you try to figure out stuff, but you're not really sure what it is about your car. And it says here, oh, good, that's a commercial, but get right my way, for Frampton Comes Alive, right? My thing about Peter Frampton is that I never really was a big Peter Frampton fan. You know what I'm saying? I don't know. And he never came alive that much to me, so I don't know. Anyway, but that was a commercial for Peter Frampton that came up. I don't know. I guess he's touring or something. Anyway, it just popped right in front, so I couldn't read this to you. Debacle brought new meaning to firing up the engine. A New York City woman spent $700 for mechanics to investigate a bizarre crackling sound in her car, only to feel absolutely silly upon discovering the unlikely source. She detailed her automobile fiasco in TikTok video with over 300,000 views on the TikTok. Yeah. I don't use the TikTok. I mean, I really don't trust anyone because, well, like, I didn't trust TikTok before Trump didn't trust it, and then Trump trusted it, so it made me trust it less, so I don't trust it. I'm out of the TikTok game, and I also think it causes severe brain rot, so that's a whole other story. We had a text here from a Mr. Biff. Why prison should never be an option. Okay, so I guess there's a video out there about that. I don't know. Let me tell them we are on Blue Nights, if you wish to join us. He's not going to write back. Anyway, aside from the other commercial, it's not a Peter Frampton commercial. I thought there was something wrong with the vehicle. Alex Nevarez. Wait. Nevarez. Okay, yeah. I saw that A instead of an E, but it's an E. Told Newsweek of a crackling noise in a dashboard. Okay. Which she first noticed after a five-hour drive. So she's driving. She says, hey, man, there's something under it that's making some kind of sound. Doesn't know what the hell it is. And then she goes over here and said, well, we'll figure it out. She said,
She had the vehicle for at least 5 years and said prior mechanics had found signs of rodents in her engine and was worried that this could be a rat's nest, especially as she had parked in the streets in New York City. That is always funny about, like, New York, that there are so many rats and stuff that get in vehicles. I saw this one vehicle somebody was driving once, and the rat just came from underneath the hood and just started walking on the vehicle when they were driving upstate New York, so he'd been with them that long. I guess the rat got tired. All right, so she goes on to say, meanwhile, internet search revealed that the cause could be low levels of coolant. So, Nevarez was already due for a 60,000-mile checkup. She asked the mechanics to investigate the strange sounds so they could, that they could not hear the car cacophony. Okay, it's kind of a weird sound thing. Okay, whatever. Ha ha, play on words. Okay. They reported that they did not hear a noise, and that was that, said Nevarez, who finally saw the car cracking caper after getting her automobile back from the shop. That's always the worst part, when you take your car somewhere, and you're like, it makes noise all the way up there, and then when you get there, it doesn't make any noise, nobody hears, and they just think you're a nut. I used to have that, not with my car so much, not the ones now, like not all the Corollas, but I remember years ago when I had my Chevrolet Beretta, that it would have some weird noise, and I'd try to explain it to somebody, and they'd be like, we think you're nuts, dude. And I was like, yes, I am nuts, but the car is making a noise. While sitting in the vehicle, a New Yorker noticed the source of her infotainment screen, a fireplace soundtrack emanating from her whip speakers as seen in accompanying footage. Said, offered as a Sound of Nature app, the faux inferno came complete with a snap, crackle, and pop burning logs in the hearth. That was after she reportedly dropped $700 on the checkup. Commenters sympathized with the woman's plight. One sympathizer writing, this is something that would happen to me. Others shared similar stories of mistake and something innocuous for a serious issue in the vehicle. So basically, she had this thing that kept playing. And it's like a warm fireplace thing, and it's like some kind of thing you can play. And it kept playing and making the crackling sound and all this crap. And then so she thought it was like something going on, but it was just her hearing a fire that was not in her car. Said, I can't talk, though, or count at one. I took my car in because the windows had been rolled down. The windows were locked. Very embarrassing and a waste of gas, laughing out loud. So I guess there was some kind of, the windows had been rolled down, they were locked. I don't know how you could lock your windows when they're rolled down, though. I guess there's some kind of different car mechanism or something that you could do that. But it said, bring a car in because they kept hearing a noise in the door. We took the whole door apart, we looked in and out, put it back together, and they took it and still heard the noise. Investigating further, it was a coin rolling back and forth, another recalled. So, yeah, that's the thing. Like, a lot of times you should also check, like, if your door makes a lot of noise or something, like, you hear a lot of noise coming from it. Sometimes the seatbelt's not in the perfect position, especially on the passenger side, because you're not wearing it, you're driving, and nobody else on the passenger side, and you just didn't put it back right. You may hear a lot of noise from that, too. So, it happens, folks. But I think it's pretty dumb she did the whole radio thing. Anyway, back in the chat room. You see, first, when identifying sound, turn off the radio and stuff. Yeah, that's the thing. It's like, immediately turn off your radio. Don't just, like, leave it, like, low or low volume or whatever. You got to kind of make sure that sound's come from somewhere. And I guess you probably kind of thought it was coming from the hood because it was the speakers are closer towards the glass and then, you know, in the front and... I mean, I don't know. That's a weird one. But yes, of course, turn off everything and then make your diagnosis. And first, another thing is also calm down and rethink everything. That's a big thing. Because a lot of times when there's something bad that goes on, we tend to like just exacerbate the problem by just going out there and thinking, oh my God, you know, this must be something really bad. And we think the worst case scenario when in reality, it could be nothing. I remember one time, I thought somebody was screwing my vehicle or something because it sounded like there was some kind of scraping sound or something. Like this was when I had that old Ford kind of Victoria
And I was driving down the road, and I was like, oh my God, like somebody screwed this up. And I mean, so they make this really horrible scraping sound. And I started thinking, that's probably something under the vehicle, but I don't know. Let me stop. And I tried to look underneath there, and it was just some tree branch thing. I mean, it was made a lot of noise, but anything that scrapes or anything will make a lot of noise. So always think of that. So thank you, chat room, for involvement. Yeah. Okay, let's see what our next story is. So this one was kind of weird, but let me see. I got quite a few of them, so I don't know. Like, I'm probably just gonna go over this one. So there is a Holiday Inn Express where they want to make your alarm clock have a certain additional feature, let's say. Wake up and smell the bacon. Holiday Express by IHG is launching the world's first hotel experience scent bacon alarm in an effort to improve guest sleep in the morning. Says beeps and buzzers be gone, but Holiday Inn Express breakfast alarm clock in a brand new device that wakes up guests to the sweet, savory smells of breakfast instead. And it shows like a clock, and it's got like these little different, I guess, odors that come through. And they're like little scents or something like that. And it says all Holiday Inn Express across Australia and New Zealand, as well as participating hotels in Singapore, Thailand, and Japan, will offer patrons the chance to trial the new experience. And it says guests will be able to pick up the wake-up scent of their choice, with options including coffee, bacon, blueberry muffin in Australia, New Zealand, as well as nashi pear in Japan and mango in Singapore and Thailand. It's really kind of funny that this is the biggest part. I think the funniest part, my takeaway, is that I mean, I guess Australia, New Zealand, it's not so much like here in the U.S., but they really kind of concentrate on coffee, which that's not bad, I guess, but bacon and blueberry muffin. Whereas when they start doing it in Japan, they're saying, "Hey, would you like the smell of a pear?" And then Singapore, would you like the smell of a mango? And then us, it's like, no, you fat bastards. Would you like the smell of bacon? Because that's all you get up for. So I don't know. I don't know. I mean, you kind of like think, oh, well, they're trying to be regional. I remember when, I guess it was like Lay's or whatever, some kind of chip company, they were making different types of chips due to, like, with instead of just like, I guess, like ranch flavor or whatever. They made some that were specialty towards different markets, and like I found out they had one that was shrimp based, like a shrimp taste, and then they had other ones that had a different taste, and I guess that but it seems like all the American ones were again ones that were based on fatty foods rather than something that may be decently good for you. So yeah, so look for that. Said chat room writes, I would fear a bacon scented alarm. Plus, it would be better with a coffee scent. Yeah, I like the coffee scent better. I don't think the blueberry muffin scent would wake me up at all, because I just don't think I never really. I'm trying to think about that. I just don't think blueberry muffins have that strong enough of scent. It's not like cookies. I mean, I'm not saying I want breakfast cookies, because I really probably don't want breakfast cookies at all, but. I don't even know if there are breakfast cookies. I guess if you make them in the morning, they become breakfast cookies. But the thing is cookies, that would make a bigger scent or more some kind of scent that you might be able to wake up to. Coffee, I think definitely. But I don't see blueberry muffin really waking you up. Bacon could, but I'm not really that big into bacon. And the chat room said, yeah, mango and pear would not wake me up. Yes, I don't know. I mean, I'm kind of glad that the other countries had like something that was more healthy, but and helpful for you, I guess. I was gonna say healthy, but I said healthy. Yeah, so, but yeah, mango and pear. I don't really know unless you're cooking them. I don't really see how that brings any flavor out of it or any smells. Like, just I guess you could. The only one I could think that would. Well, your eyes are already closed, but like the smell of like onions. Like that could probably wake you up because, then your eyes would start burning. But that's if they could make replicate that. That'd be something. Another thing in the chat room, but the smell of toast burning might make me jump out of bed. But said, yeah, anything burning, it probably gonna be good. Yeah, they should make hotel on fire smell.
Because then you're just like, oh my God, my children. And then you're like, oh, it's just the alarm clock. We're not all going to die in a hotel blaze. So that's one way to look at it. I guess bad smells could do that too, like garbage or something, but I don't know if garbage, hot garbage, who knows? All right. Let's see. We got a bunch of different. There was a lot of neat ones, and then there's one that's like extremely freaking funny. But oh, there's things that how like Gen Zers resurrect Y2K era hack to rebel against school cell phone bans and can't silence us. So this is how some students are just being douchebags in the classroom. That's what we used to call the kids. Yeah. Now, that was the nice kids. We call them douchebags. The other ones we call them just pure losers. That's what teachers call you kids. Anyway, students are banding together against the ban in the most millennial way possible. Displeased Gen Zers are keeping the line of communication open amid a new cell phone bans in schools, chatting with one another via Google Docs on their laptops, a substitute for text messaging. They're being resourceful, Lizette Cortez, 33. A Chicago mom of four boys, including her two teenage stepsons, told the Post. Now they're being losers, is what they're doing. I mean, really, let's see. His kids are getting creative, using Google Doc, passing Post-it notes, and emailing one another, said an impressed parent, a middle and high school Spanish teacher. My respects to the younger generation wanting to stay connected no matter what. I mean, like when I was a kid, like you would try like just talk, to somebody else, like whoever you wanted to talk to, like your neighbor or whatever, like the other person sitting next to you. And but like, yeah, I guess people would pass notes. That would kind of seem like it died out like around sixth or seventh grade. But I mean, every once in a while that would come back. But otherwise, I'll sleep. That's yeah. I usually didn't. I mean, like, because if you were not really interested in the subject, then you could fall asleep. And that was your other go-to, if you didn't have anybody you could talk to. Her school district implemented a cell phone ban this fall, and since the embargo, Cortez has noticed some improvements in her students' behavior and learning habits. Positive changes she attributes to the restrictions. The educator, however, fears Gen Zers and Gen Alpha kids under 18 may ultimately begin misusing Google Docs and other alternatives for texting to texting. Turning the collaborative threat into a space for mischievous and abuse or mischievousness. Google Docs is still a distraction in the classroom, said Cortez. It opens the door for bullying and cheating on tests or assignments. But it seems the kids just want to speak freely. Google Docs has come as a hack after at least 18 states established bell-to-bell bans for cell phones, okay? Governor Kathy Hochul described the phones as distraction devices and unveiled a campaign to promote the ban feature featuring a Sesame Street style mascot named Frankie Focus. Okay. I was gonna say why they call them. They should call them what the kids really are, Frankie F ups, you know what I'm saying? I mean, named after the kids. They're all a bunch of F ups, you know. I gotta say, the hard thing was is that I really like when I was like teaching just a few years ago, I really didn't have as much a problem with them using the phones because we banned the phones already. It was them using Google Chrome for like just inappropriate things. A lot of them would watch pornos on it and stuff, and they had like that thing like that blocker thing, I forget what it was, but that crap didn't work. And even the kids would just learn, how to not do so. The chat room, somebody had wrote earlier, yes, exactly. Four alarm fire smell will wake people up. Yes, that's a good one. I like that kind of idea. But yeah, and the weird thing is you can actually track like what people. The only thing that Google, I can't even remember the hell of the name was like Go Google or something stupid. It didn't work, and the kids would look up a way to find out how to block the thing that blocks them. And sometimes you could get it to shut off their computer or something. And I remember I would try to always get it to shut off their computer when they came into my class because they're a bunch of little, S heads, like that. And so, and D heads. But the thing is, so like I would just block it, but
Then they would sometimes have to go to another classroom for something else, like something else would occur. And they were doing testing, and then everybody was free to use their computers, but I still had the block on, and I was like, I don't give a crap about you anyway, because they weren't such douchebags and losers. But douchebags and losers, because they really were. I mean, they were a bunch of losers. Anyway, so a lot of those kids would just use it for porno. And then and then sometimes they would try to say they're sick or something else, but they're just looking at porn. So, I mean, yeah, you can see their screen. I mean, if you really wanted to, you can see exactly what they're watching, where they're watching it. You couldn't see them, of course. I mean, because there's no camera on the thing, but I mean, the Google thing would should let you see their screen. So if they're at home watching porno, you'll know. But I mean, it's supposed to warn you, but it never really did. Like, it's supposed to warn you they went to some kind of, and it's supposed to block them from going to those type of sites. But yeah, right. I don't know why there were so many things online that told them how to, go around it, and it just didn't make sense to me. So, but anyway, let's see. Oh, a fed up 42-year-old splashes, oh God, it's commercials, for cash for Marry Me billboards and last-ditch effort to find mate. I want to fall in love. Okay, I want to fall in love. Let's see what they say. Lisa Catalano believes in love at ad first sight. AD. Ad. The Bay Area singleton, 42, is spending cold hard cash to rent a dozen digital billboards along California's famed Highway 101. My thing is that it's not like a traditional billboard where you spend like, $10,000 a month on or more or whatever the deal. She's doing a digital one, so it flickers in and out with her information, I guess. I'm putting myself out there, Catalano, a vintage clothes retailer from San Mateo, California, told the Post. People would be shocked if they knew how much this thing is costing me. So that means she got a lot of money, guys. She got billboard money. Catalano, who launched her ad campaign on September 2nd, chose not to disclose how much the exploit has cost her over the past month. But the wannabe bride-to-be means business. So this is not a joke. It's not a gimmick. This is a serious, self-funded endeavor, she insisted. I just want to find my husband. And let's see. Catalano's ad campaign, spanning 45 miles between Santa Clara and San Francisco, drives traffic to her personalized dating website, MarryLisa.com, where eligible bachelors can apply to be her guy. Her billboard fees are based on dynamic pricing, so Catalano pays varying sums for each post depending on the supply and demand, as well as the time of day and location of the ad. So it kind of goes up, it's variable. She also is taking out ad space atop taxi cabs, further promoting herself to motor tourists around the region. I mean, my thing goes back down to it. It's like after a while, you would think she'd get a hell of a lot of like responses, but I mean, a lot of duds. I mean, the thing is if she wanted, like, say there was a woman that wanted to go out every night and not have to spend money on dinner, this would be a good way to do that because it'd probably balance out and you could still find your guy, Because, I mean, you go to a bunch of fancy dinners every night of the week and you spend this money and then somebody pays to take you out and you can still find out. I just don't know about spending this much. It seems like it's quite a bit. Just one billboard seems more than enough, but. She's also taking ad space across taxi cabs, motorbikes. Okay. It's costly, clever attempt at finding love, for which millennials caught flack from cyberbullies who deemed her insane and delulu. If you say the word delulu, just end it right now. I'm serious. I mean, really, call 988 first and tell them you're going to end it right now. Because you do not deserve to exist. All right. If you can't say the word delusional, and you gotta say delulu, yeah. That's why you don't have billboard money. You see? Because you go around saying stupid stuff like that. Anyway, don't call 988. Just get the job done. Don't take anybody else out. And then I'm joking. Call 988. Anyway, call 988. Find out what it's about, guys. Anyway, but after her last failed relationship, which ended in April in a string of dating app disasters, Catalano,
Catalano. No, it's Catalano. Yeah, because there was the old Frank Catalano, but that was Cat. Anyway, he's a baseball player. I was like, it was his, her daughter, his daughter, but nah. Anyway, not ashamed of self-promoting stunt. She's just ready to land a man at all costs, and a single lady is not a loon. Shameless personal plugs. It's an app. It's how app-exhausted folks are meeting their matches. But Catalano is not picky. I'm looking for a man between the ages of 35 to 45 who's aligns with me on religious and political beliefs, as well as leading a health-orientated lifestyle, said Bell, adding that she wouldn't mind if her fella favors actor David Duchovny. Well, I couldn't be David Duchovny himself because David Duchovny, of course, is over 45 years old. So she's kind of like if the guy likes David Duchovny. So the thing is you know, I can see somebody kind of like, you know, you political belief, you know, whatever, even religious belief. The health-orientated lifestyle, that's kind of a deal breaker for me, you know. Plus, I'm over 45, but I'm not that much older. But I'm saying, like, for me, yeah, anytime it's up and like, you know, hey, I love, you know, hiking and biking and camping. I was always like, I'm out, I'm out, I'm out. I like sitting and drinking and drinking and sitting. That's what I like. So if you don't like those things, you know, forget it. On her side, Catalano, or hey, Catalano, keep wanting to think. Frank Catalano, yeah, no, the baseball player. Anyway, further details that are non-negotiable, such as must be on board with monogamous relationship and no criminal record, non-violent personality. Okay, define no criminal record because, see, I have what's called a DWI, and in some states it's called a DUI, and I have an old PI, you know, and I got that, and of course, like I was arrested in Europe for fraud, like a scam, you know, a scam. It wasn't really a scam. I had some bar equipment the guy didn't pick up, or he did pick up, and he wanted me to pay for it twice. So, an old PI, you know, and I got that, and of course, like I was arrested in Europe for fraud, like a scam, you know, a scam. It wasn't really a scam. I had some bar.

Hold on a second. I'm gonna put this in the chat room, guys. One second. If I can find the chat room. Okay. Yes. Yes. There is some comment on this in the chat room. Oh wait, I was writing on the wrong thing. I'm writing on the other computer. Sorry, I got two computers in front of me. Yeah, there you go. There we are. It says buy domains. This one's for sale. Is it? Oh wait, wrong one. Not Mary. Is that? Let me redo this one. Mary, two R's. MaryLisa.com. Okay. This one here in the chat room, it says, it sounds like a scam. Think of how much money is involved and interest it draws. Would have been fine with just Match.com ad actually responding to his messages, Match leading the way. You know, that's kind of thing too. I kind of agree with you on that one. I think that it's just something so she can get like a TV show or something, right? Because at the end of the day, MaryLisa.com, like, you know, if she put it on one billboard, I'd say, okay, maybe. When you put it on multiple ones, it's kind of like, you know, hey, I want a movie deal or something. I don't know. She seems like a loser. Couldn't agree with me more. All right. Anyway, moving on. Here's something that we've all wanted to know, but we oftentimes forgot to ask. An ER doc has gone viral for revealing the most outrageous object he's ever removed from a patient's butt. Not butt, B-U-T-T, not butt, you know, but yeah, butt. They're ours. So we promise you'll never think of autumn the same way again. All right, we'll see. Chicago emergency room doctor Chicago emergency room doctor Kenji Owasa shared that a common problem he encounters is the presence of questionable objects lodged in the rectum. Dun dun dun! Rectum, it nearly killed him. I had to do that one. Anyway, whenever I tell people I'm an emergency room doctor, they always ask me two things: what is the sickest thing you've ever seen? And what is the weirdest thing you've ever pulled out of someone's butt? He said in a recent TikTok clip. You know, actually, I know somebody that does like emergency room stuff and goes from place to place, and I've never asked them that. I've never asked them what, you know, I never think about them pulling stuff out of somebody's butt just because they work in an emergency room every once. They go to like across the country and they volunteer now, but they're older, but then they do a lot of stuff, and I don't know, and they also sub in, but. Yeah, I've never asked that. I never asked what the sickest thing. I just feel that it's best not to know. Because if they want to know, tell me, they'll tell me, I guess. As a veteran of strange, of the strange, Oyasu shared that he's seen many patients whose issues can be summarized as stuff up the butt. One of these anal enthusiasts stands out for sheer object size and seasonal allegiance. Wow. A guy came in whose complaint was personal problems, which I always know is going to usually be butt stuff. So if you say personal problems, it's like, you know, butt stuff, huh? Said Ayosu, or Oyuasu. Anyway, he said the unidentified patient confessed to Ayosu that he and his girlfriend got a little crazy last night and put something up there and were unable to remove it. The unspecified something was truly sensational. Okay, we're gonna find out what that is. It went up that guy's butt. I don't know. Like, yeah, I mean, why do you have to bring his girlfriend into it? This guy probably did it himself. Said this was a Yankee Candle, and not a mini stock for variety, he assures. I'm talking about a desktop jar. And not just the top, but the whole damn, he declared. Oh my God. I got a horrible story about this too. Not on this thing, but it's for the ladies. We'll talk about that in a second. Ever the professional, Yasu resisted asking how or why and insisted on focusing on the exiting strategy. The question now becomes how to get it out. And really, for things that are really big, you can't just reach up there and grab them and pull them out because the suction causes a vacuum back in. Oh my God.
God, my. To remove objects like this,

Yasu said you have to intubate, paralyze the patient with anesthesia, and put them on a ventilator as you would for an operation. You give them medication that relaxes every muscle in the body so you can go up and grab it, he explained. Let's see. I said, Oyasu added that after identifying it as a candle obstructing the exit, he and his staff placed bets on what scent it would be. This time I won. The bet was pumpkin spice. It was October. It was easy, Oyasu said. It seems our candle smuggling hero is not alone in his pursuit of curious butt plugs. I mean, God almighty. Yeah, that's the hard thing. I never thought that it would create suction. Like, you keep pulling on it. It's gonna. Yeah. Ugh. Anyway, according to a 2023 study in the American Journal of Emergency Medicine, nearly 4,000 people are hospitalized every year for foreign objects in the rectum. Of these reported cases, the average age of the patient visiting the emergency room was 43. Well, I'm older than that, so good. Nearly 78% of patients were male, and 40% of these patients required hospitalization. So, really, women are not so much into putting stuff up their butt. I mean, only 22% were women. Over half of the foreign bodies were sexual objects, vibrators, anal beads, or other sex toys, while the remaining inserted items were less obvious. Just think of a man who had to be rushed to an emergency room surgery after getting a can of deodorant stuck in his butt. Stranger still, in 2022, a French senior citizen left doctors shell-shocked when he arrived with a World War I artillery shell lodged in his rectum. It led the hospital to being partially evacuated due to bomb scare concerns. Yeah, I remember that story. That is pretty odd. Let's see if anybody put anything in their butt in the chat room. Was UT, was it a slinky? Ah, that's a surprising number. Okay, yeah, the people. Yeah, I've got to tell you another weird story, okay? And don't tell anybody this story, guys, all right? I don't want everybody passing this story around, so I'm just going to tell it to the world. All right, so I remember a guy that when I was with the fire department, and he was part of a group of other guys that were partying one night with this lady, okay? We'll say lady. And this lady was known for putting things up her, well, see, that's why I said the numbers are lower for on the anal part, her vagina. And so they decided, what can we put up this, so said vagina? And they came up with the idea of like putting like this beer bottle. And so they're gonna put a beer bottle that was empty, of course. It was open and it was empty, so there was no cap on it. And they inserted the beer bottle, I guess, the regular way first, like with the bottle in part. But then they said, hey, look, let's see if it gets really big. So they just turned it around with the big side on the back. And like they put that thing in like that. And then guess what? Remember the guy was talking about suction, so he couldn't pull it out. The small end was facing towards the exit edge of the vagina, and the big bottle barrel end was closer towards the uterus, I guess. And remember, she was drunk, they were drunk, and there was a bunch of different guys there. None of these people were that smart, all right? At least not in this state. A lot of them are very inebriated. Somebody had the brilliant idea, and I tell you, brilliant idea of trying to like use some kind of like needle nose pliers or pliers to pull it out. When none of this worked, somebody even had a better idea. And the idea was like, well, if we break the bottle, we'll be able to get out the pieces. And for some reason, they chose to go with the break the bottle scenario. And of course, you know exactly what happened. The vagina contracted on the bottle, leading to an emergency room visit. And I'm like, she would have just been much, much better off just going to the emergency room saying, hey, I got a bottle in my vagina. Yes. I mean, you think about it, it's like, man, I mean, that is, I don't know, man. That says it's major destruction, but that was the old story, and that's the rest of the story. Sure is, buddy.
Oh God, yeah. So don't put stuff up your butt you can't get out. If you put stuff up your butt, you can get out. Okay. Let's see. What do we have? We have a quite of other stories. Let me go back to Chatter said that sounds more like a horror story. Well, it is October, folks, so we did a lot of horror stories. There are a lot of weird animals that are on the loose, and I was looking at this earlier, but I got a couple of them that were kind of odd. All right, let me go to this one here because this one's odd because of a whole different reason why it's odd. Yeah, don't put up a bottle up your vagina. I mean, you just put something up there that you know that even if it was to rupture or crack, it would not cause severe bleeding. Yeah, or and not in a good way. I mean, bad way. All right, so this has happened in Rhode Island. The Rhode Island Police Department said an elusive goat spotted multiple times remains on the loose in the town. But officers did end up capturing a donkey. The Gloucestershire Police Department said on social media that the goat has been on the loose in the area since September, and the animal even broke into a home last week. Vagabond criminal goat. Anyway, officers arrived and caught him red-hooved inside the home, but the suspect was faster than us and made a getaway out the back door and back into the woods, the post said. The police have been hunting for the goat without any luck for several weeks, but they're in the process. They did end up apprehending a loose donkey on Friday. So it says the department said the donkey was found casually strolling in the middle of Chopmas Hill Road. Said, don't worry, this is not to be confused with the fugitive goat that we've been chasing recently. Different animal entirely. So while looking for a goat, they came across a donkey. The goat is still on the lam, let's say, and I don't know where he's at, man. I mean, now speaking of other animals that are wandering loose, this one here is a pouched animal, so hopefully he can't get out of his pouch. In them or sheep. Wallaby spotted wandering loose in Berlin. Yeah, wallabies are not really native to Berlin, but anyway. Police in Berlin confirmed that a wallaby was spotted on the loose in the southwest area of the German capital. Investigators said the wallaby, an Australian marsupial, resembling a small kangaroo, escaped from a private enclosure Sunday in the city's Clado district. The wallaby had got drunk with some friends and put a bottle in its pouch and then immediately could not get the bottle out, so used a hammer to crack the bottle. I'm joking, that wasn't in there. But so this marsupial is on the run too. A witness captured video of the animal wandering loose in the city, and police said they chased the wallaby for 2 hours on Sunday before the animal managed to escape in a wooded area. Damn these wooded areas, man. They're perfect breeding grounds for wild animal life. Police representative confirmed the wallaby remained unaccounted for on Monday, so they still don't know where the hell that wallaby is out. I don't know if anybody has had any problems like that with animals on the loose, but there are a lot of animals on the loose. There was another story here about another herd of animals. Okay. These herd of animals escaped yak visits Ohio Middle School. Now, this kind of happened. These combine some of these stories together, this kind of happened to me too. A herd of five yaks escaped from a ranch in Ohio and made their way to the school about a mile away from the facility. Indian Lake School said on social media that some sixth graders spotted the Asian bovines munching on grass on the side of Indian Lake Middle School around lunchtime Monday. So, they're just around, they're just eating, there's some yaks. Sheriff's deputies and a personnel from Hidden Nook Ranch, located about a mile from the school, responded to the scene. They attempted to wrangle the animals into a trailer, but the yaks preferred to stay in the yard, the post said. Facilities directors Matt Hurley and Dustin Plykard grabbed some gates, and everyone corralled the animals into the trailer, the officials wrote. Some kids were outside for recess, but no student were anywhere close to the rogue yaks. So they survived the yak attack. I remember that when I was in middle school, there was a donkey, speaking of donkeys,
And his donkey lived in a house that the backyard faced the school. And so one day, I went to the bathroom, and we would, back then in those days, you would just leave the doors open, like they, because like, especially it was a cooler time, the hallways would just get hot because they didn't have air conditioning on their own. It was just the classrooms that did. So they would leave the doors open, and because we weren't really worried about like some crazy shooter coming in or anything like that. But again, something did come in, a donkey. And so, like, I'm coming out of the bathroom, and the donkey just walking down a seventh grade hall, and I'm like, okay, because everybody's in class. And I was like, I didn't say anything about it because I'm not a snitch, because I know snitches end up in ditches, all right? That's what happens with snitches. So I was like, I was cool with that donkey. But anyway, some people are not cool with donkeys. Sometimes that doesn't happen. We do have another one here about animals, but this one they're not on the run. 32 Chunk claims fat bear weak title in Alaska's Katmai National Park. So if you ever wonder if there is a title for the fattest bear of the week, you now know there is. So this guy, he's pretty chunky. You can't even see his eyes because like his fat rolls over him. It's kind of weird. Yeah, he's a weird bear. All right. Alaska's Katmai National Park announced a brown bear dubbed 32 Chunk. I don't know why he's 32. Has claimed his first ever Fat Bear Week Championship title. The park said the bonchous bear bested a field of competitors, including two champion 128 grazers, and this year's runner-up, Bear 856, in a bracket-style online voting. So I guess they showed a bunch of pictures of some, girthy bears, and they said, "Hey, look, which one do you think's the fat one?" And or the fattest one. And they kind of did like a bracket of who would win out, and Chunk 32 was the winner for the week. I guess they do this every week. That was just from September 23rd to September 30th. More than 1.5 million votes were cast in this year's Fat Bear Week. I guess they only have a fat bear once a year, a week. They have a Fat Bear Week, which is the bracket, I guess, and then it only happens once a year. So it takes a week in the voting, really. Not that they're doing one every week, I guess. The 20-year-old event. So that's your new Fat Bear champion, Chunk 32. With a name like Chunk, he's got to be fat. Chunk has been a fan favorite in the competition for years, but 2025 marked his first time taking the title. He managed to pack on the pounds in late summer despite incurring a broken jaw. Let it go, Chunk. In June, from an apparent confrontation with another male bear. So he's like, "Ah, my jaw's broke, but I gotta keep on eating." So he didn't mind that at all. And I have one other odd little story we'll go on to, but I think that yes, that is a good way to rank your animals by how fat they are. So you can just go check them out and see if the animal's like meeting up to his dietary needs, and if not, then you call him out in the way that he'll never notice online. And let's see here. This one occurred this past week. There was a crash on 210 freeway in Irvindale. But what did it cover the roadway with? Huh. On September 30th, a multi-vehicle crash on California Highway Tuesday morning caused a semi-truck's trailer to rip open, spilling beer cans and kegs across the roadway. California Highway Patrol said the crash, which involved at least two big rigs, occurred just before 3 a.m. Tuesday in the westbound lanes of 210 freeway in Irvindale area. It says here that the crash caused one of the trailers to rip open and spill Coors Light beer cans and kegs across multiple lanes of traffic. All westbound lanes were initially closed following the crash, but crews were able to move debris to the right two lanes, allowing traffic to pass on the left. Drivers were urged to find alternate routes while cleanup operations continued. Initial reports indicated there were no serious injuries from the incident, but one person was treated for a minor wound. And we did have a story very similar to this the other week. I think the story involved corn. There was a bunch of corn that kind of fell out of this truck or something like that. And they basically just said, "Hey, there's so much of it,
can people come pick it up and take it home? I was hoping that the outcome would be the same for this, that they would actually ask people, hey, look, we have so many kegs of beer out here. Can you guys just come and take some of this home? Because it's really becoming a major nuisance, on the roadway. But unfortunately, it appears that there were no calls for the public to assist in this beer mess. Hey, you can always have hope. Maybe in the future, one day, you'll be called out to help clean up a beer traffic accident. Beer-related traffic accident. Not one that, caused any fatalities, just one that let a lot of beer out. Let's see. Yeah, I'm trying to find one that's not too bad. But since we're about to go out, let me just find one more little story for us. One story that kind of leaves you feeling good. Mom played leading role in influencing. Come on, where's my little scroller? Let's see. It's always hard, so now I can't see it. I don't know why it disappears, but well. Oh, now it scrolled down and doesn't want to do anything. Well, we're gonna have to wait here for a bit. Well, what'd the mom play a leading role in? Hell. I know what's happening. I'm pushing too far to the side. My mom played leading role in influencing daughter 23 to refuse chemo and do frequent coffee enemas, the coroner said. Wow. A young cancer patient who died after refusing chemotherapy in favor of 5 coffee enemas a day was adversely influenced by a conspiracy theorist's mother, a UK coroner said. Paloma Shimarani, who was diagnosed with non-Hodgkin lymphoma in 2023, eschewed conventional treatment for the alternative healing path overseen by her mother, Kate Shimarani, a controversial health influencer. So, again, this whole show is a bit about what you can put up your butt. And this here is probably the worst thing you can put up your butt. Coffee instead of chemo. It seems that if Paloma had been supported and encouraged to accept the diagnosis and consider chemotherapy with an open mind, she probably would have followed the course. Coroner Catherine Wood said at Thursday's inquest hearing. But that was not to be. Paloma died at 23 in 2024 from a heart attack believed to be caused by an untreated tumor. Upon her diagnosis, she was told by doctors that her cancer was treatable and that with chemotherapy she had an 80% chance of recovery. However, her mother, a former nurse and known anti-vaccine advocate, pushed her into the pursuit of the alternative medicines of the sphincter. Nah, I'm joking, the rectum. No, they didn't say that. And rectum, it did kill her. No. Anyway, Kate, who was removed from British Nurse Registry in 2021 after a committee found that she was completely nuts, now that she had spread theories that put the public at a high and significant risk of harm, had taken a leading role in her daughter's treatment. I really don't know. I'm going to try to. I don't know how in the hell you think coffee in your butt's going to really cure your cancer. I just don't see how these two things go together. I mean, one of them are uncontrolled growth of cells, and the other one is coffee in your butt. So I don't get that. I mean, maybe I'm missing something here. So Kate, a breast cancer survivor, credited her own recovery to the Gerson therapy. This alternative approach aims to detoxify the body through strict vegan diet, natural juices, supplements, and frequent coffee enemas. Citing her own success, she recommended therapy for Paloma. The FDA has not approved Gerson therapy in the treatment of cancer or any other condition. Major cancer organizations warns against its use, citing lack of scientific evidence and the risk of serious side effects. Would describe Kate's conduct of care towards her daughter incomprehensible but not unlawful. The influence that was brought to bear on Paloma did not contribute. Did contribute more than minimally to her death, Wood said. Wood noted that Kate's extensive questioning of medical staff and suspicion of Western medicine on mice likely seeded some form of doubt in Paloma's mind
as to her diagnosis. Indeed, in written statements before her death, Paloma denied having cancer at all, calling the diagnosis absurd, fantasy with no proof, except when she died, per BBC, and she also expressed fear that chemotherapy might leave her infertile. I do not want to undergo such a harsh treatment that could even kill me when there is a possibility this is not cancer, she wrote. Kate and her ex-husband, Dr. Farmaz Shimarani, previously told BBC they believe Paloma died as a result of medical intervention given without confirmed diagnosis or unlawful consent. Paloma's twin brother, where are we at? This one's kind of a longer story. Twin brother Gabriel has been vocal about what he perceives as his mother's role in his sister's demise. During the coroner's hearing, he laid blame wholly and specifically on Kate. I blame my mother entirely for my sister's death, he said. While characterizing her influence as obstructing her sister from receiving proper care. In short, I believe that she sacrificed Paloma's life for her own principles, he added. I believe that she should be held accountable for Paloma's death. In his testimony, he claimed that he and his siblings had felt unsafe around their mother and that Paloma was estranged from her at the time of her diagnosis. In 2024, Gabriel brought a high court case to assess his sister's ability to make medical decisions while living with her mother. So he claimed that Paloma initially considered chemotherapy after diagnosis was pressured by her parents. So basically you get the idea. The big thing is this: cancer are cells that continue to grow. Sometimes they grow at a fast rate. Sometimes they grow at a slow rate. Sometimes they grow at such a slow rate or they decrease their speed or increase their speed. So sometimes they can grow so slow that really, by the time you're 120 years old, that cancer will kill you. But the problem is, you're probably not going to live that long, so you're going to die of something else before the cancer will ever get you. So yes, there are chances that cancers, you know, may go away on their own, may be so slow that will take so long, you'll already be dead before you get it. But it's very hard to know precisely if that's the case. So the mother surviving cancer does not mean that the cancer went naturally into remission or something else, but probably nothing that the mother did actually reversed cancer in herself. And the daughter in particular was the person that had to suffer through the what was going to happen to her cancer. So basically, don't treat your cancer in a stupid way because you don't know what type of cancer you got. Like I said, sometimes it can decrease itself and go back into remission on its own. They've actually had reports of that. But it's very hard to tell if that's going to be the case. And I said, and sometimes, you know, your cancer will kill you, but it will only kill you, you know, if you live to be 120 years. That's how slow it's growing. But since you're not going to live that long, you don't have to really worry about it either. But the problem is, you never know which one you got, you know. And you definitely don't need to put coffee up your butt to figure that out. Anyway. So, yeah, this is from chat room. I just don't get how people can just ignore proper medical advice and jump to other advice. If you do anything, do the medical. Then if you want to try some other stuff, add on. Yeah, that's pretty much it. And with that, we are just about out of time here for tonight. Let me see what we got. Let me try to do a break during this blue night. So I'm going to go straight ahead to our final music of the show. I do appreciate you joining us here on Blue Nights. It has been a fun time. And we hope you'll join us next week for some more Blue Nights. Coming up next, Unexplained Love. It is coming up here on the Unexplained Radio Network, unexplainedradio.com.

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0: Hey, folks, and welcome to Deconstructed. I'm your host, Ryan Locke, with my co-host, Nick Nix.
1: Hey, everybody, and hey, Mr. Rain, how are you doing today?
0: Oh, it's been a hell of a week, and it's continuing to be a hell of a week. I mean, one, we have all the stuff going on with Iran. I met with my coven last night to discover that absolutely everybody has had horrible things over the month, I guess. It's there. We have our meeting, we have our board meeting later this week. Yeah. Then the week after, I have surgery. Hopefully it won't be like, hopefully it won't interfere with us doing the show. I don't think it will.
1: When's your surgery?
0: My surgery's on the 11th, the day after my birthday.
1: Wow, yeah. Well, and, happy birthday.
0: Well, that's not till the 10th, but...
1: I'll forget by then.
0: Probably. But, yeah. Let's see here.
1: I always think it's funny how people think that I remember their birthday and I don't even know what month I'm in. I still think it's like February, so it's kind of like hard for me to remember March birthdays. I'll do that next month, too. I'll still think it's going to be March. And I know another guy, his birthday is in April, and I'll forget that, too. I'll be like, I thought it was March. Only the month behind.
0: I totally understand. I mean, as you go through the daily grind of life, it's kind of hard to remember what day is what.
1: I mean, it's funny because you're saying we have the meeting, and I keep thinking, it's like, well, it's February. It's going to be February. And I was like, wait, it's March. And I'm like, oh, yeah, it's March today.
0: Yeah.
1: And weird. Weird stuff.
0: Then, let's see, tomorrow, I am taking my mother to an appointment to find out if the cancer has reappeared or something like that. Which is kind of, I mean, right now it's just a meeting, so hopefully everything will be fine. And let's see. Then afterward, well, at least after my surgery, things should kind of like die down a bit. Except for I do need to get things ready because I have to do some kind of big ritual thing for the coven.
1: And
0: it's something I've been putting off because it'll make me some kind of first degree something or other, blah, blah, blah.
1: Make you a warlock. How come they don't give out a title like warlock? I mean, how come I always heard about warlocks when I was a kid? Now I don't ever get to see them. I mean, it's kind of one of those things. You get ripped off when you get older.
0: Yeah.
1: It is true. Like, there was this one thing they were joking about and said, like, you know, like quicksand, something I thought I had to deal with more as an adult. I mean, you know, things like that when you're a kid. Yeah, that's going to be kind of hard. I better figure something out I got to do with this quicksand.
0: I recall being a young child thinking about quicksand and this and that, what I would have to do, blah, blah, blah. Then as an adult, you realize that quicksand is, I mean, even if you get trapped, it's probably only going to come up to your waist at most.
1: Yeah, it's very, I mean, you know, and because it's not usually that deep. And then they also said, like, the big thing is trying to swim out of it instead of fight out of it. And then you kind of just go to the edge and stuff because you have buoyancy.
0: Well,
1: but
0: that
1: kind of
0: sucks for me because I can't swim worth crap.
1: Yeah, I can't swim either. So I just hope that I'll learn while I'm in the quicksand. Yeah, I figure I got a lot of time.
0: I have to do the doggy paddle the whole damn way.
1: Yeah. Was that like on Beavis and Butthead or something? I think he was like Beavis and trying to swim. He said, "What are you doing?" He said, "I'm doing doggy style." Dog. Yeah, that's the way he swim. No, but I mean, there's a story of this guy. He was missing in past month. They lost him on like February 14th. There's got to be more to this story, but so on February 14th, he ended up missing. And they found his car like on February 26th. And then a few days later, they found him. And he was still alive, but he was very dehydrated. And he was found in quicksand.
0: Oh, wow.
1: And yes, quicksand. And it was at a, it was, but you got to think, it was at some plant where they basically, I guess they don't really make sand. I guess they just make it for sale purposes.
0: Was this here in Texas?
1: No, I don't know where it exactly occurred. I had heard the story.
0: Oh,
1: And
0: okay.
1: the weird part about this story is that this guy, like, I mean, I think he also probably had some mental issues or something because, I mean, I think he just was missing and kept going missing and then eventually fell in the quicksand. Because there's no way that he was in quicksand for like, that's the truth. It's like, if you're in quicksand, you hadn't drank anything since you fell in quicksand and you've been there for like 15 days, you'll be dead.
0: Yeah.
1: I mean, even if you can't, I mean, he just couldn't move. He couldn't get out, and they had to kind of extricate him out of
0: You
1: it.
0: would think
1: But
0: he'd fall asleep.
1: yeah, or something. And I think what happens, he probably was in there for about 3 days, but he'd just been missing the whole time. Like he just wandered off, and eventually, when he, finally stopped wandering, he was in the quicksand. Yeah.
0: Something
1: I
0: like
1: mean,
0: that, I imagine. So,
1: I
0: was
1: knew
0: it
1: there.
0: anywhere close
1: Go
0: to
1: ahead.
0: where his actual vehicle was located?
1: Kind of, but like they had already searched there and they didn't find him. And then I guess he walked around and he kept walking and walking. And then eventually, like he went back to where near his vehicle was and the quicksand plant. He went, so I'm gonna jump in this thing, see if it's like what he told me as a kid. And he found out it is. But the funny thing is
0: So how
1: that,
0: tall is this guy? I mean, was he actually stuck in the quicksand? He couldn't get out?
1: yeah, they said, excuse me, they said that when they found him, yes, he was like up to like his chest in the quicksand.
0: Oh, wow.
1: He wouldn't have, he was just stuck. He wasn't coming out. And but again, like this was like a lot of like sand they had treated. And they were talking also about like sometimes sand, they'll actually try to take out the water content from it because so that they can sell it. But yeah, it is true. Like, because there's a lot of water in all those things. It's I know they're little tiny stuff, but they hold up a lot of water. Moisture builds up in it and anything, sand or dirt, anything.
0: Huh.
1: So they dehumidify it or something. So like I guess like it was all just kind of piled up and he just decided he wanted to walk on it and he probably contaminated a bunch of sand.
0: How did he can
1: Well, they probably were finished like, dehumidifying it. And then he just put more humidity in there. He peed in it. Yeah. I'm pretty sure he peed in it. But yeah, that's the thing. And it's like, but I mean, like, yeah, there was like some case or something like that that we kind of had, like, that this one guy went missing and they never found him. And like, he wrecked out his car over there by like Trinity River on the East Fork and he just kind of walked. And I assume that he walked into the Trinity River and then he just drowned in there somehow. Now, this is kind of, I mean, like, they wouldn't have, I didn't ask what it was, but I kind of figured this is where drugs meets mental illness. And so that's that little, corner of the brain where it says, hey, look, let's just wander off, not in the way where civilization is, but to the river. And it did, and that's what happened. He probably went for a swim and went, never came out.
0: Okay.
1: Unfortunately for him, there was no quicksand, so he didn't get stuck. Nobody was able to find him. Yeah. But this is true. This and I remember, like as kids, you would hear of the warlock, and you get it as an adult, and you like realize there's no warlocks. At least I never seen any. Yeah, that's why I say they should make a title for you called like Warlock, like first degree. Warlock. Have you asked about this?
0: I think that's kind of what it is, but I don't know.
1: Yeah, I mean, well, they still call you a witch, like even if you're a guy, or
0: Generally, at least my coven does.
1: I guess so. Yeah, I mean, the reason why I remember Warlock so much because that movie Warlock,
0: Warlock. Yeah, I remember.
1: was about a warlock, and he did warlock-like things, that was basically it. I forget who was the main star. He's some English guy.
0: Yeah.
1: Yeah.
0: I think he's
1: I don't
0: dead
1: know what.
0: now.
1: Go ahead.
0: I think he's dead now. That was one of
1: Oh.
0: the things I was going to mention. Granted, it was for, it has more to do with the Celebrity Hall of Fame of Death, but
1: Yeah.
0: Reverend Jesse Jackson died, and it just wasn't covered on our list.
1: Oh yeah, it went on the list. That's right. That was a couple of weeks ago.
0: And
1: I mean, well,
0: I
1: not a
0: mean,
1: couple of weeks, like at least a week and a half ago.
0: and I kind of thought, you would have thought
1: Yeah,
0: he'd be.
1: I remember when it happened and it was really big, but then when we did the list, I kind of forgot about it altogether. I
0: But
1: guess
0: I mean,
1: sometimes, you get stuck in the list.
0: I guess it's
1: Yeah.
0: because he really hasn't been like a major influence on news or this or that in some time now,
1: Yes.
0: but wow.
1: Yeah, it's kind of like, I mean, not like, like kind of like trivialize it, but like when you get like a disease or you're kind of like out of it, then they kind of like, leave you alone for such a long time that when they come back to you and say you're dead, people are like, "Man, I thought he was." I mean, I didn't think he was dead 20 years ago, but I mean, you kind of like, man, I ain't seen him like in 20 years almost, So there's that, and it was a lot like the Muhammad Ali thing, like contemporaries of the time. I mean, like when he got ill, he would come out every once in a while, but he wasn't really out.
0: Right.
1: I mean, so and then when he passed, he knew that he didn't pass. He knew that that. He didn't think like, well, it was 20 years ago. So no, he didn't think that. He knew that he had the issues. It was a lot of people like that. A lot of people that had like stuff that were. Where you're sick for such a long time, or you're just not able to move or not able to do much, and people kind of like Gene Hackman was kind of like that too. I mean, I kind of forgot what happened to Gene Hackman until like he died.
0: You forgot about, how did you forget about Gene Hackman?
1: Well, I didn't forget about it. I meant like I kind of didn't think that was he acting? Is he doing something or he's not? He didn't look like he's acting, and I didn't really follow up like, oh, hey, he's got some kind of illness.
0: Well, yeah, but
1: Alzheimer's or whatever. I mean, he's kind of you just let it be. I mean, some people do kind of just retire and go away, and then you don't know what happened to. There was the other one the other day when I was watching the Dearly Departed stuff with the guy that did Death Hag and everything. Michael, I can't remember his name. Huh?
0: well, I didn't say anything because I'm not very
1: No, she was talking
0: familiar.
1: to me. She sits up and but like well no, but like the Michael guy and everything, he did this show, he does this thing like online, and he used to have a website, and I used to see his website years ago, and like it was always pretty fun about a bunch of like how celebrities died and all the information, and they have pictures and everything else. Well, now he kind of does like a bunch of YouTube videos and stuff, and he's been doing it for years. And cat back. And so he did one. I mean, I was watching some of those the other day, and he had one. Hey, kitty. A little cat back and a bunch of cat things. Huh? I think it is. I think it's a fluffy white cat, the White Sox one. Yeah, he's a little cat. Yeah, he's been beaten.
0: Is the cat in your house or is the cat?
1: No, he's outside. He's really, really fluffy. He's one of the kittens. Now he's drinking water, but he's not like a long hair, but he's like a medium hair kind of thing, whatever you call it. The other ones are all short hairs, but he's fluffy. I mean, kind of funny looking, but anyway. But the thing
0: Fluffy
1: is,
0: and kind of funny looking.
1: yeah. Well, he's got little white socks, and I haven't seen the one that looked like Ewok, but that looked like Unny. We used to, this guy said he called him Ewok. I don't know what happened to him. He was really funny looking,
0: Yeah,
1: but
0: an
1: the
0: Ewok looking cat,
1: he goes,
0: eh?
1: yeah, because he looked like an Ewok. Yeah, And it's kind of weird. It's like, you're like, well, what does an Ewok look like? It's like, they look like an Ewok. I mean, I know they come in different colors as Ewoks, but I mean, his color pattern was kind of like one of the weird Ewok color patterns. Not like one of the full body grays or anything like that.
0: You couldn't find like a pic. You couldn't find like somebody playing Return of the Jedi somewhere on some channel.
1: Yeah, I could probably find something, but I mean, yeah. He always wore a hood and had like a cane thing. He couldn't. I'm joking, but stick.
0: I'm trying to remember the name of that damn Ewok.
1: I just call him Ewok because I mean I was trying to differentiate the different ones. Everyone looked like the mom, and I mean she was just a little bit lighter color and she got a little bit more stripes in her neck, but she just looks like the mom. And the other one that's White Sox, he's really fluffy. But at the time, he wasn't really fluffy. He was small, so he grew into his hair. And now his tail's real fluffy. And then there's Ewok. And I hadn't seen Ewok a long time. Ewok was the one that would screw around a lot. I mean, I don't know if he got caught. I mean, maybe he got caught and went to the pokey and got
0: Well,
1: poked.
0: anyway, I have to do this
1: But
0: ritual
1: anyway.
0: by April, so it's coming up, so I'm trying to do what I can. Hold on, is
1: Your
0: it April
1: warlock
0: or is it at the
1: ceremony.
0: end of March? I forgot.
1: Yeah, I would watch that movie. There's probably a lot of good information in that movie, what you can do. But no, like there was another one. Okay, so the Dearly Departed thing was is that it goes over there
0: Wicket the Warrior,
1: and
0: that's the name of the Ewok.
1: what is?
0: The name of the Ewok was Wicket the Warrior.
1: Wow. Well, I mean, yeah. I guess. I mean,
0: Well, I'm a rather big sci-fi fan, and I remember the Ewoks pretty fondly, so.
1: let's see. Ewok images. Yes, he. Yeah, like, I mean, because they, I mean, he was more like a tan and white, like Ewok looking thing. I mean, I don't know what to say because the funny thing about the Ewoks are, is like they had a lot of them that were kind of mixed colored, like where they were kind of. They weren't, there
0: Like
1: were there a
0: semi
1: lot of
0: picture.
1: solid color ones, and then there were ones that had like face colors. I'm talking about one of the ones that kind of the whole body was just kind of a mix. This guy here, he
0: Oh, you
1: looks,
0: send me
1: kind of like him.
0: pictures of this alligator with the, I guess it's some kind of fake tail.
1: Prosthetic tail, yeah.
0: They gave him a
1: Yes.
0: prosthetic tail.
1: Yeah, what had happened was, I guess like his tail got bit off, and he looked very odd. Because he looked like a, I mean, like, an alligator, you never really think about it, their torso is not very long.
0: You
1: And
0: know,
1: then when they chopped off that tail, I mean, so they had to make him a
0: that
1: fake
0: seems
1: tail.
0: like a lot of money expense and just, I guess, niceness to show
1: Yes.
0: towards a man-eating, carnivorous animal.
1: Yeah. He went on to kill a bunch of people after that. He said, "Thank you. I need that tail." Yeah, that's the thing. I think that it was probably something that he couldn't swim or something. That's probably what it was, because he didn't have a tail. It couldn't like I think that's part of how they swim, and he'd probably just drown. So if he was ever in quicksand, he'd been screwed without that tail. Yeah, true, but. But what happened was with this story. So he goes over there and he's talking, and eventually he said, he didn't really, the guy said, "I don't really believe in ghosts." And we went on something, and he went on this thing with Marla Brooks, and they
0: Okay.
1: showed her thing from Pier X and stuff. And I sent you that,
0: Yeah.
1: and this is back in the 2000s and stuff, and he did this or whatever.
0: It's still the
1: And
0: 2000s. Like, what
1: well, I
0: exactly are
1: mean,
0: you
1: like.
0: saying? Was it 10 years ago, 20
1: 2000.
0: years ago?
1: Yeah, about 20 some years ago. I think it was probably in 2006 or something.
0: Oh.
1: And but yeah, but he had like a bunch of other things. But he had one that he was in the Hollywood Land area thing, and where they have the gates and stuff. And he pointed out, he's like right across the gates was Ned Beatty's house. And I was like, well, that's somebody, I mean, somebody that you in your head. If you don't really think about it that well, he's dead. But you think, I don't really remember him dying. And you know how to be recent.
0: That's because
1: And
0: the Hall of Fame of Death wasn't around back then.
1: yeah, I wasn't around then, so Nobody knew when anybody died, actually. I mean, that's the only reason why people knew about Gene Hackman's death, because the Hall of Fame of Death. I mean, other than that, they were like, what?
0: That's
1: They learned
0: right.
1: it here. Yeah, that's true.
0: Hey,
1: True story.
0: we're a community service thing.
1: Yes, that is true. I mean, yeah, old Ned Beater. But yes, the Ned Beatty, he did have, like, I mean, it's funny, like, yeah, like they showed where, like, his house was and everything else, and he's right next to where they had the real estate office for the Hollywood Land stuff. Like, his house was right next door to it. So right when you would get into the old Hollywood Land area, it's like his house is right there. And then they showed, like, a picture from, like, the 1920s. His house wasn't there at the 1920s, but that's where they parked a bunch of cars. So, yeah. So, like, yeah, they had a lot of cars parked there. So, yeah. It's pretty funny. He died in 2021. Yeah. So, I don't think they said what he died of, but yeah. Yeah, it sucks. I mean, but yes, this is all things you learn through this show. These shows, yes. Yeah. And so what is your ceremony going to be about? Is it like celebrating anything in particular?
0: It's one of the seasonal ones that you do like during the different seasons. I think it's
1: Oh.
0: Oster.
1: Oh. At least it's not like, hey, we're celebrating Tuesday night. It's like, well, what's
0: Tuesday
1: happening
0: night,
1: Tuesday?
0: that works.
1: It's just it, Tuesday night. It's Tuesday night. Yeah. We only get 52 of these a year, so we might as well celebrate it.
0: Oster, that's it. It's
1: That wouldn't
0: the
1: be a good
0: And
1: one.
0: it's in March.
1: Oh, well. Yes.
0: And Ostra lore, a traditional vernal equinox pastime to go to a field and randomly collect wildflowers or buy some from a florist.
1: Yeah, I guess that is
0: Take
1: kind of the
0: one
1: other
0: or two
1: option.
0: of
1: When you don't want to
0: those
1: go
0: that
1: get
0: appeal to you.
1: wildflowers, you can just go to the florist.
0: Bring them home and divine their magical meaning by the use of books, your own intuition, pendulum, or by other means. The flowers you've chosen reveal your inner thoughts and emotions. Blah, blah, blah.
1: Interesting. Yes, the well, I mean, which flowers are you going to choose?
0: We're not doing that one. We're doing.
1: Oh.
0: We're taking back Easter, so we're using East like eggs and painting them and blah blah blah.
1: No, wow. Yeah. That's good. I mean, are y'all gonna, like, hide them?
0: Yeah, that's
1: Oh.
0: part of it.
1: Okay. There you go. Hiding of the Easter eggs. Yes. Yep.
0: And let's see here. You haven't mentioned it. I'm not sure if you want to mention it, but there was an attack in Iran.
1: Oh, yeah. Yeah, that did happen. Yeah. Yeah, no, like, I had asked her today if she had talked to her family, and her family said, hey, we heard there's this guy, this bomber guy or something, like, where you're at. And she said, no, that was kind of like a shooting guy, and it was in Austin. And I tell her, and I said, he's dead too. So, I mean, I mean, everybody gets everything mixed up. They always think everything's really close by. And but the thing is she was saying, like, well, she said, well, one thing, and she just said, like, she said that it's America's fault. They let shitty people into this country. That's what she said. I was like, well, sometimes, I mean, sometimes, I mean, really, I mean, like, I was thinking about it, and, like, I mean, I don't understand why people kind of underestimate the religious aspect of something, because imagine, like, a bunch of, like, nutty extremist Baptists, and we were just like, yeah, let's just bring some of these guys in here, and I mean, they'll be all right. I mean, you know what I'm saying? They're not gonna get. I mean, there was a thing, and I don't, like, there's always so many things that come out, and then people overemphasize them. And I don't even know if it was real. I mean, like, they said there was one from, like, the Washington Post, and it was, like, the obituary for their Ayatollah. And I'm like, again, like, I've never known the Washington Post to be big on making obituaries, you know? I mean, I guess there are obituaries in there, but I mean, who writes them? It's kind of like an opinion piece, you know? I mean, I guess you can keep stuff out, but. And somebody said, oh, he was like, oh, you know, nice uncle-y looking guy with the beard and nice smile and like poetry and this, that, and the other. And I'm always like, my thing is that make no doubts about it. I know a lot of people always say, well, you know, hey, they don't believe women should do this, that, and the other. It's like, let's go a little bit beyond that. They don't believe that there should be gays. I mean, just there shouldn't be gays. I mean, just no L, no G, no B, no T, no plus. There's nothing. And so when you start thinking like that, it is kind of hard to sympathize with them. You know what I'm saying? So like, it's not like they're really open-minded or anything else. There's nothing. Like, I mean, one guy kind of mentioned, he said there's not like a really Muslim reform group. You know, there's not like a, you know, not like, you know, where you go here and you see Methodist Church and they got them all painted up with like the rainbow colors and they have like the flags and all. None of that. They don't have that in, they don't have it at all. And I mean, it's just, you got to think, it's like, you know, not everybody's super religious, but the problem about when you bring a bunch of people together that are from a same group or groups, you know, plural, they kind of feel like that they have to act a certain way because, you know, just, but the problem about when you bring a bunch of people together that are from a same group or groups, you know, plural,

0: But then, like, you know, when there's the holidays and stuff, they would say, yeah, I kind of do that, or I don't do that, or they would get dressed up for it. And, you know, it's all a lot of show. But, you know, when you put a lot of people together, that's where it becomes difficult. That's why I say, like, why Europe has a lot more problems, because they're not segregated. They're segregated. They're not integrated. And when you integrate people, it's a lot. They can do what the hell they want to do. But that doesn't mean they're going to do anything right. It doesn't mean they're going to do anything wrong. But it just means they can do whatever the hell they want to do. But when they're segregated out, then they're kind of, even if they don't want to do it, they're kind of forced to do it by their the other people. And you know what I'm saying? So, like, that's why, like, when I think that, when I see stuff like in, you know, like, I'll watch something like, you know, from the UK, and I'll be like, oh, this is the first time, you know, a Muslim's prayer or something was heard or whatever in Trafford Stadium. Or I'm like, who gives a shit? I mean, Billy Graham probably went there. I don't give a shit about that either. You know what I'm saying? Like, and people are like, well, it's cultural. It's like, it's not cultural. It's religious. Religious is very different than culture. And what they should do is they should tell people, say, look, you want to come here, you got to be an atheist. You know? You can't believe in anything. And I was like, well, you know, if you do believe in something, then it better be very limited. You know, I don't know. I mean, really hard to say. I'm just joking about that one. But I mean, like, it's just because there are, I mean, like, the problem is you get a bunch of people together that are extremists and of any group, and then everybody else kind of shuts up on the other side that really don't give a shit about that. That's why, like, church attendance is down, because you don't have as many extremists in your neighborhood. You know, if you had a lot of extremists in your neighborhood, then you would feel obligated. And that's what happens. And that's why, like, a lot of people, there were a lot of people that, like, that Anton LaVey book, you know, he talked about, like, how, like, you know, on Saturdays he would go and he would play the organ or whatever the hell. And you know, people would come there, and they would, this guy would have, like, some woman with him and everything else at this, like, at this circus or whatever the hell, like, some kind of thing that came through town, because he was always playing, like, music stuff. And he said, I'd play the piano at the church, because he got hired to do both of them. And he said, I'd see the same people, and then they would be there with their wives, and the night before they were with somebody else. And it's like, you know, everybody's just trying to keep up appearances, and it's not real, you know.
1: Yeah.
0: And so
1: Granted,
0: that's what they do. Yeah.
1: I know religion would play some part to this. I was more, I guess, Iran has been a thorn in the side of most of the modern countries for I don't know how long, from their terrorism attacks, from sponsoring terrorism, blah, blah, blah. And we never went after them. And at some point, I kind of thought that the reason we're not going after them is because of oil.
0: Well, there's a couple of different reasons. Well,
1: I
0: one thing
1: mean,
0: is that
1: yeah, they could probably drag out a war because it is to them a religion or blah, blah, blah, but nobody knows how strong that religion is until you have bombs raining down on you.
0: yeah, and that's the thing too. It's like, really, you got to think of it in the perspective that stupid people have off this Oh, there you go. Thank you for coming outside, Mr. Moth. There you go. Spray him. What happened was, is that, so it depends on your view of what capitalist society you're on. If you're on a side that basically says, hey, look, we need to disrupt the other side, then you don't really care about this. I mean, you know, you don't care about, you know, disrupting Iran. Because, like, you know, really, like, Iran has supported a lot of causes that at times were good and times were bad or whatever. Like, they sent arms to Croatians and Bosnians when the United States had a complete embargo against, you know, sending any arms to that area, whether it's Serbia.

0: or not back during the Bosnian Civil War and everything. And so I help out like that. And they will support causes, but a lot of weird, quasi, strange government support causes. I mean, the Libyans sent a lot of arms, but they had, price tags on them sometimes, to the Irish. I mean, the IRA and the provost, and even the provost said one time, there was this one account, like this boat and got caught and had a bunch of stuff from Libya on it. And then they were like, hey, look, they found this and whatever. And like one of the guys said, he's like, man, we had so much crap coming in from Libya, I mean, we couldn't even do anything with it. He said that there was a time that Libya sent a lot to the IRA and they stopped for about 4 or 5 years and then they just kind of flooded them. And he said a lot of stuff we just, couldn't even use because there was sometimes because they didn't have the bullets that went with them or whatever. And it's just, we're just getting so much crap that they couldn't do anything. So, Iran had that aspect, but Iran also wanted to antagonize Saudi Arabia. And they've always done that, even before. Like when the United States, like I always say, the United States' main intent was to support Iran from 1953 until about 79. And so, really, that they wanted to figure out some way to be on Iran's good side, or at least working with them even after the revolution. But that wasn't going to happen
1: And why did they
0: because of
1: want to
0: all
1: be
0: stuff
1: on
0: happened.
1: Iran's good side? Why?
0: Well, the reason is because
1: Oil.
0: the
1: That's
0: Amer
1: why.
0: Well, it's oil, and then like Americans didn't have an inroad with the Saudis at the time. They just didn't. Like there had been companies that worked out there. Like my grandfather worked in Saudi Arabia in 1948, and there had been a lot of stuff. But I mean, like they were doing their own thing, and then the GCC, all the Gulf Coast countries, they were all kind of united, and then they were pretty much the reason why they said, "Look, we're not going to be abused and abused. We need to make money off this crap." So they started basically halting the supply of oil. And they lowered the supply of oil, and then that made the price rise. And they were using OPEC as a weapon, and the United States saw them as a bunch of assholes during the whole 1970s. So, the way the United States looks at Iran now is the way it looked at Saudi Arabia in like 1972 and 74 and all that crap. They hated them, and the only ally they had was the Iranians. That's why we had the Persian Gulf. Now you have the Arabian Gulf. That's why we have the Gulf of America too, because we beat Mexico in 1840. So anyway, so it's like, yeah, like all these, dumb name changes based on who you like. And but there's a lot of things like that. So yeah, the Americans, really they didn't really care so much. It wasn't so much they cared about the Shah, they just had a good working relationship with them. And not only that, the funny thing about the Shah is, and I always, think about it, it's like the Shah's family was basically just military generals. They had taken over the country from the real Shah, and they decided, no, we're gonna call themselves the Shah, and then they got pushed out, and then by some guy that was kind of semi-socialist and commune, I forget his name, and then the Americans got him killed in 1953, and then the Shah came back, but the military Shah, not the regular old Shah that had been descended from other Shahs. And so then we got that guy, and then you had Reza Pahlavi, and now you have like his son acting like he's gonna be able to become Shah of Iran again. So yeah, speaking of guys you thought probably dead, you're thinking, I didn't think about his son at all. I mean, I didn't never really thought about him, but until now, I guess. But the Iranian stuff is that, they just back during the 70s, that there was a lot of people. I mean, really, like I just say, like you could substitute any religion for this, but just imagine if there were a bunch of like televangelists, Baptists that basically thought everybody was wrong and they were sinners and the kind of people that would go, and if you went to the strip club, they'd write down your license plate number and they would try to contact your family, those kind. Well, substitute them for the Ayatollah. And I guess put Billy Graham in instead of the Ayatollah, and but a crazy Billy Graham, like the worst kind of televangelist or something like that. And then there you go. You're kind of on the right track. I mean, I just think that for whatever reason, there's this method to the madness in the European and American worlds that, well, their religion is part of their culture. I'm like, no, religion is culture is culture. And sometimes they do blend together a little bit because, I mean, again, we got Merry, Christmas and, Easter, and they're mainly cultural holidays, but yet they're religious holidays. And so there's things like that too, but you got to all think they have the same kind of idea. But when you blend them too much, and it kind of makes everybody have to do certain things. They're almost forced to do it. But that's what that all is about. And then there's, of course, a lot of people that are going to support the milk the well the religious government just because it gives them employment. It's just like if any other military government or anything else, a cadre system that where they're actually employed to do something because of that, and thus they come out and the Ayatollah dies, and then they're like, oh, it's so horrible, and but it's mainly because they're employed by that government.
1: I haven't seen
0: And
1: anybody
0: then there's a
1: say it's
0: lot of
1: so
0: people that are
1: horrible
0: interested.
1: yet, but then again.
0: Yeah, I looked at those people the other day and I saw some of them were half-assedly hitting their chest and other ones were really into it.
1: Well, they, I
0: And
1: mean,
0: she.
1: on CNN, they had a recording when the information leaked that the Ayatollah had passed. People were cheering.
0: Yeah, those are the people too. Yeah, they're going to. I don't doubt that there's a lot of people that are there that are really like that too. You got to think, I mean. Like I say, imagine like this system. It's like, what if you go to the strip club and you went to that church and then they wrote down your license plate and they sent it to your wife, and all you can do is say, ah, that wasn't mine. They must have wrote down the wrong license plate number. And like those type of people are very happy the Shah's gone or Billy Graham's gone. I like to put it in those terms because then it makes it more relatable to us rather than it being this kind of mysterious cultural or, it's not like Eddie Murphy and the Golden Child or anything like that. It's nothing very mysterious. It's a, religion, and religion can make people very crazy, especially if it's got a lot of money and it creates a lot of jobs. And that's kind of part of it. And but originally when the 70s happened, there's a lot of people they kind of wanted to, they're, I mean, just imagine like if the, it is like, remember, like there was a religious right, and there was the, in the 1980s, it was really big, like of all this pressure on politicians and everything. Just imagine if they had taken over the government and they just said, well, we're going to make a religious state. That's kind of what happened in Iran, but they won and they were successful. And there was two different things with Iran. One, first off, yes, modernism, it's swept in, and a lot of people still weren't, I mean, like, even I remember, like, in the 1980s, you would have a bunch of people would say, hey, those guys are devil worshippers. There's devil worshippers in those hills. There's devil worshippers. Everybody always had something, whatever. And then, but back, you got to think of it, in the 1970s, 1980s, in Iran, it was really almost no different. You had a lot of people that, like, well, this is just breeding this or that or making this, and society's getting worse. So then you had a bunch of religious people come and take over, and they did what they did. They created this kind of government based on, religion, a theocracy. And but again, this government, realized that it had another aspect to it too. And a lot of these people had the same other aspect to it too. They're not Sunni, they're Shiite. And since they're Shiite, they're really only protected in Iran. And to an extent, well, they weren't really protected in Iraq, but there's a large percentage of them in Iraq. And there's a large percentage of them in other countries too, like Bahrain and everything else. And the Gulf Coast countries want to maintain their dominance, but part of the way they maintain their dominance is through religion, but their religion's Sunni. And being that way, they don't want to see any influence of Shiite religion anywhere near, especially in the Arab world. They can keep it in the Iranian Persian type world, that's fine. But they don't want it like in Iraq or anything else. That's why they're really kind of fine with Saddam Hussein, because Saddam Hussein really ran, I mean, he ran what was supposed to be a socialist government, the Ba'athist Party, but he also realized that, like, also a lot like Assad being an Alawite, well, Assad was a minority, but we're Hussein was Sunni, which they're kind of a minority almost, because I think it's like 40, it's really close. It's like 45, 52%. Like, when Shiites are outnumber them, but Sunnis are very, very, populated. And so what his thing was, he was basically an Iraqi. He looked at Iraq as a nation, and like a lot of people say that he was probably going to be the last, if not for a long time, person in charge of Iraq that really views himself as an Iraqi and not a part of a sectarian group. And also, not only
1: An
0: that,
1: Iraqi rather than a religious follower.
0: because I mean, he wanted to basically say, what's good for Iraq and me, and like that. Whereas now most people say, what's good for me and my Shiite community and some other stuff that are people I like. And they don't really view themselves as Iraqi. They view themselves more sectarian and broken down, or from regionalism. And it's not the same way as it was back then. But one of the things was, is he also did, was that he didn't trust a lot of people. And so there's a large, well, a large small minority, I guess, like about, I think it's like 8% of Iraqis that are called Chaldean Catholics, and they're Catholics, but they practice from the ordinariate. Well, it's an ordinariate version of Chaldean and stuff. So it's kind of like the Indians have their own version of Catholicism. The Iraqis have, well, the Iraq, Levant, all that area has their version of Catholicism, all the way to Lebanon, and then there's other areas that have theirs too. But they're still under the Catholic Church. So what he did was, he got a bunch of all the people that were underneath him were Catholic. His vice president was Catholic. Everybody's Catholic, because he knew there was no way in hell they're taking over the power from him. And because there's no Catholic majority anywhere, I mean, you're not going to be able to, do much. So if anything, what happens if they took him out, then the Sunnis or Shiites would rise up, and that'd be that. So basically put people in precarious situations. Like the main guy, like a lot of people remember from the wars, everything was Tariq Aziz, and he was the vice president. He was Catholic, and so, like, he had a lot of Catholics underneath him. It's kind of a funny story. But yeah, he really didn't really view himself as, I mean, like, at the end, he kind of did say, well, he's some kind of, like, warrior. He did have, like, a lot of ideas about, like, being more like, what was old, the Egyptian guy that beat the Crusaders and everything. I keep thinking Anwar Sadat, but he's president. Now Saladin, yeah, he felt himself kind of like that. Like he's leading the Muslim cause in a way, but as a nationalist, and he was defending it from Iran. Because Iran was a bunch of Sunnis, I mean Shiites, and he was what was keeping them at bay and keeping down the Shiite population in Iraq. And thus the Saudis and the Kuwaitis, the GCC, kind of really owed him. And that's what he looked at it like. And so once the war was over with Iran, he looked at it from the perspective that, hey, look, you guys owe me. I shouldn't owe you shit. And they were kept trying to ask him for money he'd borrowed and this, that, and the other. And he said, you know what, Kuwait, I'm going to call the United States and I'm going to say, look, you're pretty much a province. It's rogue. Maybe I can just go in there. And he called the United States and said, hey, well, y'all give a shit if I went into Kuwait? And they're like, well, we don't have an opinion on that. And so he said, all right. So he just, went in there and took over Kuwait and made like the 21st province or whatever, because so it was a rogue province from Iraq and always been part of Iraq, whatever. Then the Kuwaiti government had a lot of money and other foreign banks, and they spent a lot of money on advertising, and they marketed the Gulf War. And so then the United States said, shit, now we got to do something about this. Because they really didn't care one way or the other. I mean, when they kind of did give a go-ahead light, they didn't so much tell them yes, but they didn't tell them no. And so he viewed that as a yes. Another thing is Saddam had a lot of very interesting things later on. Like there was a guy that did a report with him and he's gonna write a book, but he kind of gave up a lot of the stories from it. And his parents were from Lebanon, but he worked for the FBI. And he spent over 18 months with Saddam Hussein. And he said, I knew that like from the beginning, I just had to talk to him about a bunch of stuff because he would just lie about, things that happened in the past. But you had to talk about regular things, kind of just win trust. And he said, no matter what, I knew that if I did explain to him a scenario of the past, I had to know everything that occurred in there. Like if somebody walked in and they smoked cigars, or this guy had this type of gun and he wore it in this type of hip or whatever, I had to know all of that because that way he wouldn't know what I didn't know. So he would only be limited to saying the truth because he would be afraid that I'd catch him in a lie. And, but the funny thing is, when they first met, Saddam Hussein said, like, hey, well, are you from Lebanon? He said, no, my parents are, but, and he said how much he loved Lebanon and everything else. But the funny thing was, is that later on they get into it, and he said, so why did, like, when, they said you had weapons of mass destruction, did you hint at it, or did you always say that you kind of did, or this, that, or the other when you didn't? And he said, because I had no support. I had the Iranians on one side, and they could come in at any day, and the Americans or anybody else weren't going to support me to fight them anymore. And he said, the only thing I could do is say that I had weapons of mass destruction so the Iranians would just stay out and they wouldn't bother me again. And he said, because if I just told them, said, no, I don't have anything, then of course they would basically say, well, maybe he's weak. We can come in there. And if they did, this is after the Gulf War. He said the Americans wouldn't have gave a shit. So, what the hell was I going to do? I had to lie. And so he lied. And, eventually then they found that out and they went through Iraq and they found there was nothing there. But yeah, it was a pretty interesting story. But the Iranians on that side, like, yes, that's another thing too. Like she was talking about, she said, like there's a lot of Shiites in Iraq and like a lot of the government's Shiite today. And then she was saying, like, a lot of them were, there's people in Iraq that were, mourning the loss of the Ayatollah. And she said she hate really always hated the Iranians because, he said, we had a war with them for 8 years and they killed a bunch of Iraqis. So he said, I don't understand, like, why anybody would like the Iranians, but that's Iraqi. But it's kind of weird. Like, for the Shiite situation, if Saddam Hussein was still there, they would still be oppressed, and if they try to, do too much, they would be killed and put down. And yet the Americans got rid of Saddam Hussein, and but now the Americans get rid of the Ayatollah, but the Americans are bad for getting rid of the Ayatollah. But I'm like, you wouldn't even be able to protest, or if the Americans are not getting rid of Saddam Hussein, and he was still there, or his sons were there now because he had passed away. If the Ayatollah had died, you wouldn't really even be able to celebrate the Ayatollah's death or passing, even if he died in his bed. I mean, they would just basically try to shut you down because it's organized protest. And it's kind of weird. It's a weird, I don't really know. Like, I mean, and I don't know if I can't read the minds of the people that do that. So I don't know if they really are. I mean, with the Iranians that support the Ayatollah, of course, they're going to basically say that they hate the Americans instead of the other, the ones that definitely support them. But the ones that are in Iraq that would support the Iranian government or the Iraqi government or the Shiites, they look to them as like the mother, not mother country, but kind of like some kind of bigger entity. I don't know if they just have a severe hatred for the Americans because of this or what, because if it hadn't been for them, they wouldn't be able to do any of the stuff they do now. They wouldn't even have the power in government. There was no government power sharing. Basically it is. So it's kind of one of those weird things. So, I mean, I don't know. I can't ask them, so I don't know. But yeah, that's the case. So that's the best way to look at it. It's like, like if the religious right in the 1980s had got strong enough and they got sick of the way things were going, and they basically said, we don't like, that gays are getting this or this is happening or women are wearing too short of skirts. And they just said, the hell with that. We're going to go back and we're going to get rid of all this stuff. And that's kind of what they did in Iran. So, but like I say, it's not culture. And every time anybody says they want to do something like, this is, I seen one thing on the BBC. This is the first time that a broadcast of like whatever has been on the BBC of, I don't remember, like somebody on speaking or whatever. And I'm like, that's all stupid. It's all religion. I mean, it's like I said, it's no different than getting the, Billy Graham on your TV. I mean, this is not something special. It's not something cultural. It's religion. And like I say, I mean, they should reject religion in its droves. I mean, really, like especially the French, you would think they would basically just say, look, it's fraternity, equality, and nationalism. It's not anything to do with religion. We don't follow religion here. And but yeah, but it's a big problem. You get people that are, and there is mixing, I say, like with religion and culture, but that's the same thing as here too, But it's very, very difficult. I don't like throwing culture and religion together that easily, saying, well, the religion is their culture, because when you do that, then you kind of segregate them off to the side and you allow those people that like the Billy Grahams and the televangelists to actually dominate them. And then basically tell them, no, you have to go to mosque on Friday, because if you don't, then people are going to talk about you. And you can, on Thursday night, you can go to the fair and have a different girlfriend. We don't give a shit about that. But on Friday, you better be there at the mosque. You know what I'm saying? And that's what I don't like about it, because I think that people don't view it as a religion. They view it as like some kind of cultural bullshit. And I'm like, no, it's just a religion. It has nothing to do with nothing other than religion. Yep. That's way B.
1: Like I said, your point of view on this is far different than what I was actually referring to, which is that, which is basically the only reason that I believe that America has never bothered to actually do this
0: Oh,
1: action
0: yeah.
1: for 30 years is simply because of oil.
0: Yeah,
1: Yeah,
0: they don't
1: there's.
0: want to mess the boat up on that, and they're worried about it now too. But I gotta say, like it's a whole different world. Like the way Iran used to be, that they would say, "Hey, there's conventional warfare, and we tried to help different areas of guerrilla warfare, or at least deal with our allied rebel groups in a guerrilla warfare state." But the problem is that guerrilla warfare was great in the 60s, 70s, and 80s. It really did hamper conventional warfare. But now you have technological warfare, and it really hampers guerrilla warfare.
1: Yes, it
0: And
1: does.
0: so
1: I mean,
0: this is
1: the
0: where they're left
1: entire
0: now.
1: landscape of war of modern warfare has changed
0: Yeah.
1: dramatically. I mean, we're literally conducting this one without boots on the ground or something like that.
0: Yeah, and that's the thing. And it's like, when they talk about like, well, this should have been proposed by Congress, I'm like, well, it probably will be over before Congress could have decided to go to war or not.
1: I think
0: At
1: that's
0: least.
1: the plan, is to have it like be over before the 90 days is up and Trump has to present it to Congress.
0: Yeah, this is not, yeah, like and if anything, I mean, like I say, like when you. And there were other people that said, no, this wouldn't make a regime change or anything else. And I'm like, the big thing is you got rid of like somebody that's been there that long, and you got rid of a lot of the top guys, and the people at the bottom either have one of
1: Yeah,
0: two
1: you got
0: options.
1: rid of the
0: One,
1: 46 top guys.
0: yeah, and that's the thing. And it's like, even like if you're a general there, you have to look at it from this perspective. One, you either support the civilian government, which has failed you time and time again, and made your military look stupid over the last, especially 18 months, again and again, defeat after defeat. And you can either accept those defeats and take the blame and then kowtow to civilian government, and that doesn't even have an Ayatollah anymore, and you can wait for them to pick another one. And now you got the religious aspect out of the way, but now it's just, those guys that are the president and everybody else, and that's it. And then they're going to say how much you suck because you allowed all this stuff to happen, of course. Or you can just take that bastard out and say, look, you don't have an Ayatollah anymore. What, I mean, you don't really have anything to defend you. Your defense was the people supporting the religious government, and the religious government is gone. and you're just a almost a secular wing of it, and I'm the military, and I don't care about that. And the other side of that is like you think, well, maybe that's not enough emphasis. Well, there is a tradition within not so much the
1: But
0: Persians,
1: the
0: but with the
1: military
0: Arabs.
1: has almost nothing left at this point.
0: Well, that's the thing, and it's like you. There's the other side of this is the other push. And there's a tradition in Arab history with like the Young Turks, with the lieutenants of the Libyan Revolution, the individuals that took out Sadat in Egypt. There's this known fact that junior ranking officers can just say, screw it, we'll just take over and get rid of the generals. And so they're worried about the back end too. It's not just the front end, it's the back end and off the Americans. And to think about like the way a lot of generals have acted, okay, look at Syria. Once the Syrian generals in 2012 told the Americans they would side with them, the Americans gave them a lot of money and they said, okay, I'm going to Turkey. And they just took the money and went to Turkey and hid. And look at the Afghani generals. They were like, yeah, I don't think this thing's going to work out. We're getting the hell out of the country with our money. So these guys are really not that far off or that different. The only reason they stood in their spots the way they were before is because they made a decent amount of money, but there was a lot of support for this mil this this theocratic government that doesn't exist anymore, really. And now you have a theocratic government that doesn't exist that can reform itself and basically put somebody else up there. But this is going to be some new dude that nobody knows about. And if you know about like all Catholicism, I mean, every time, even if a pope dies, a new pope, people are kind of like, I don't know about that guy. So I mean, if it doesn't really work in Catholicism, I don't know how it's supposed to work there. And the economy sucks. And if you're in the military, you're getting blamed for everything that happens because your politicians keep putting you in positions you can't win. And then you got the guys behind you, the junior officers, are saying, "Hey, look, if you don't do it, we will." And so, I just don't see how that's a maintainable situation. It doesn't. It's not like a traditional, well, we just went in there and blew them up or whatever, or we took maybe one guy out. But you're talking about this whole network of things that are just going to be fallible, just as much as you people act like the network is going to survive because it exists. I mean, I don't know. Like I say, like from the 19, from after Sadat had died, there was Mohammed Hosni Mubarak in charge of Egypt from 1980 basically until about 2011. And I mean, if anybody had a major network and hold and cadre system and everybody was paid off, was through him. And yet, as soon as that Arab Spring stuff came up and there was revelations on how stuff was, the government. Again, the economy's not perfect. And they were like, we can just take him out. And they took him out without any problem at all, his own friends. And I just don't see, I would say the only reason it hadn't been done yet is because people don't know who to work with because of communications being shut down so poor and everything being so poorly communicated out. And the other thing is, it's like, what government do you go after? I mean, who are you going to go after? It's not like you can go to the, it's not like in 1991 where they, the tanks started shooting at the Russian parliament. I mean, you knew that was the center of government, and then they could go there and shoot at it and say, hey, look, we're going to try to take over this government. I don't know where you start. You can't even find the government. I mean, I think what's going to happen is you're going to have like a few of these guys get together and they're going to say, the military has come together in a state of emergency due to the situation that has occurred. We don't trust the elected politicians because they had let our fearless leader, the Ayatollah, down. And due to their corruptibility and their mismanagement of government, the Ayatollah is dead. And so what we need to do now is to gather together the military and basically, make, well, form martial law. We need to go out there and declare that there's going to be a curfew. We need to work together to actually reestablish this country and move forward because of the failures of the elected government. They'll put the blame on the elected government. And then they'll say, but we really love the Ayatollah, but, I mean, hey, he's dead, but we're going to figure it out. And then they're never going to go back. They're going to be like, yeah, we'll get around to that. And that's usually what happens when you got a military government that takes over. They just say, we're going to get around to it. And it doesn't mean they're going to make democracy or any crap like that, but, they'll just figure something else out.
1: Right.
0: And acting like, the Shah's son's gonna come back to print that. I mean, if you're a betting man, you want to make $1,000 on a buck, I guess. Yeah, I'm not saying he doesn't have a chance at all, but I'm just saying the chance is so slim. I mean, unless there was some kind of, if the military after about 180 days or, a whole year decided they were going to get together and make a reformed constitution and it was going to involve a lot of parties from different aspects of groups and societies and done it a proper way, yeah, I guess there could be some kind of influence in that. And if people felt there was a need for that, I don't know. The problem was, is like with Egypt, they did the exact opposite. They got everybody elected, and then of course there's one group that had a huge majority, and they said, okay, now that you've been elected, you get to decide the constitution. It doesn't work that way. The Spanish constitution was a perfect example of it, because the Spanish constitution said, look, you guys, none of you are in power, and we got all these parties together, and we said, none of you are in power, but all of you had to come together and make a constitution. So they made a constitution that really promoted the minority rather than the majority, because they knew none of them were in power, and none of them knew if they would ever be the majority. But they wanted the minority to have a large say in what occurred in the government. That's why they made such a great constitution, because nobody was in charge. Then they had elections based after the constitution, and then there were majorities. And even the majorities sometimes had to stumble because they were placated by a lot of minority rights. Now, whereas Egypt, when you elect the majority of votes go to the Muslim Brotherhood is going to say, well, yeah, we're going to make a constitution that supports the majority. Screw the minority. What the hell with them? Why do we want to hear what they're going to say? We're the majority. We should always be the majority. And so that's why, like, that they had to get rid of them too. And a lot of them, they talk about, like when they got rid of them in Egypt and everything, as if it was some kind of bad thing. But it's like, it was the only thing. You screwed up. You're not supposed to let the elected party decide the constitution. You can't do that. You got to, like, have everybody with a knife in their hand and saying, you're not going to get this much rights because I'm not going to have that many rights. So let's make the minority have the most amount of rights. And that's why minority parties in Spain have like a lot of pull. But that's because nobody trusted the majority, because nobody knew if they were going to be the majority. But when you're the majority, you're like, the hell with the minority. And that's, we deal with that too in the US a lot. I mean, that will come up every once in a while where, what is the role of the minority power, the party that's out of, power at the time? And a lot of people would just say there's no role. And the reason why they say that is because who they support is in charge. But if they weren't in charge, they would say the opposite.
1: Yes.
0: And so,
1: And that
0: that's why you
1: happens.
0: gotta.
1: That happens as frequently as the minority and majority change positions.
0: Yeah, exactly. That's why, like, you don't, the filibuster is still there and this, that, and the other. I mean, it's only good. It's a horrible thing when you're in majority, and it's a great thing when you're not. But the Iranian situation, like, just as its whole and everything else, and why the US support, this action now, it's like you say, the US has looked at it like we can do almost a strategical operation and be able to do what we want at this kind of impunity, a new age of, like, whereas before,
1: Well,
0: like in
1: have you heard the
0: 1950s,
1: excuse that they made this morning? I
0: yeah.
1: mean, what they actually said. They said that Israel was going to attack either way. So we
0: Now,
1: decided to join that attack.
0: yeah, it
1: So
0: seems pretty true.
1: it's
0: Like, and that's
1: basically.
0: the thing that kind of pissed me off about Israel. I know, like, Israel's getting, they said they were getting bombed by, like, Hezbollah and everything else like that from Lebanon. But I'm like, don't expand it so fast, because I mean, the Arab countries already hated the Persian, Iranian country anyway. I mean, they weren't really
1: But
0: great
1: do you
0: friends
1: think
0: with them.
1: that's the true factors? Do you think that they were told that Israel was definitely going to do this with or without American support, and so we just decided to go along with it? I mean, I find that kind of difficult. I don't think that they would have done it without American support, period.
0: I think that the Israelis probably sold the case that this was important to do and we needed to have a joint effort on it. And then they said, but if you're not going to do it, we'll do it alone. And then they're like, well, no, we're still listening. Kind of things like that. It's kind of like a girlfriend telling you, like, hey, look, if you don't go to the party with me, I'm just going to go alone. And you're like, well, wait a minute, I'll go. But let's go home at 10 o'clock because I want to be back to watch Red Dwarf. Something like that. You make a compromise. And but I do think that the Americans didn't really have a, they viewed Iran like a couple of weeks ago as weak, but I don't think they had the assets there to actually be able to affect change. And they probably wish they could have done it about 3 weeks ago, because they would have had both sides of it. But they still know they have a lot of momentum. And if you can take out the entire top leadership, and then this is a new age of doing coup d'etats, really, because it used to be like in the 50s and 60s, you would take out the government and then you would just use some kind of, psyop campaign against them and say, look, these people are in the jungle and they're cutting spears and they're going to try to come for the government. So the government's got to go kill them first. And now, you get rid of the opposition and, stuff like that. And, but then eventually people read through that as like the United States saying, yeah, we want to support United Fruit Company and, in Honduras or wherever, and they were like, they don't really give a shit about our democracy or what we're voting for or whatever. They just don't want their businesses to falter. And the Iranian thing is like that too. The United States really wanted to get back at, the seizures and everything else of the oil companies in Venezuela. But if you also get the oil companies in Venezuela to be able to, be Americanized again, and if you can do that with Iran, then, especially if you got a bunch of generals who just want money anyway, then that's almost better than doing Saudi Arabia. Because Saudi Arabia is not going to let you. Saudi Arabia has nationalized oil. I mean, any smart country nationalizes their oil and they don't let other people come and rape them. But Iraq had nationalized oil under Saddam Hussein, but as soon as he left, guess what? It doesn't have it anymore. But that's what they're going to try to do. They're going to try to say, see, this is good for all of us. It gets rid of like anytime the South and the Saudis want to control Yemen and everything else like that because it's an oil access point and oil goes out through the Gulf that way. And and the Red Sea to the was the Gulf of Aden and everything. And the thing is, it goes out through that way, and that's why again, like I said, like most of these countries do have a small minority Shiite population. Well, the Shiite population in Yemen were being supported by Iran, and the Sunni population was being supported by the Saudis, but the Saudi was really only supporting the Sunnis because. First off, well, they didn't want to have Iran in Yemen, but the second reason really becomes is that they just want to be able to export oil through there without it being attacked by anybody, especially Iran or Iran's outside allies and or rebel groups that Iran supports. And so then you have all that. You have this whole network of different things that the Saudis want to do. And it's the weird thing is that a lot of the same things Israel wants is what Saudi Arabia wants, but they don't admit it. They act like these are two different things and they're just going about it. And sometimes, broke clocks right twice a day. But they're more than right, on the same page more than twice a day. Israel attacking Iran and Saudi Arabia and the Gulf Coast countries saying, well, what do we have to do with it? Iran's not stupid. They're like, yeah, we know exactly what you have to do with it. You've been fighting us the whole time, especially Saudi Arabia. And every damn time, like, you've been fighting a lot of our own allies and stuff that we have out there, just as much as we fought yours. But to act like they're, the babe in the woods routine, like from Goodfellas, they know what they're doing. I mean, really, sometimes it's hard to know who's driving the car, the Israelis or the Saudis, because sometimes the objectives are so similar. The Saudis don't give a shit about Palestine. They don't really don't. They haven't gave a shit about Palestine about, not since they were in charge of OPEC and then nobody listened to them. Now people listen to them and they're like, we don't care about the Saudis. That's why a lot of they don't, excuse me, they don't care about the Palestinians. And that's why when Israel does stuff, they say, oh man, don't do it. But, we don't care. Hopefully, Iran will waste time on Israel and Saudi Arabia can do what it wants in Yemen, and then eventually Israel attack Iran, and that this is the whole back and forth. So, I don't know. Like it's almost like the IDF is another branch of the Saudi Arabia military at times because it does what the Saudis can't do but want to do. So it's pretty funny. But I do think that I don't think that the Iranian government will survive. Period. But the sad part is that somebody will listen to this in 5 months and like, hey, it did survive, but no, but I don't think that's going to happen one way or the other. It just doesn't seem practical or probable. And I think there's methods underway right now. I don't know if like 1,000 people called, Donald Trump and saying, hey, we want to, do something. Like he's saying, but I don't know if a few haven't, and I don't know how you get in touch with them, or how they get, or what kind of communications do they have outside? Who knows? But if they are getting in touch with the United States, they're damn sure not worried about their own government finding out, because that would be the first thing they're worried about. They're trying to actually do a coup d'etat. They have to keep it so clandestine, but at the same time, they want the United States to know, so the United States won't kill their group of whatever it is, whether it's like they're if they're a part of the army, if they're leading a couple divisions towards Tehran, well, the United States may confuse that for, well, they're leading these divisions to Tehran to defend it rather than attack it or at least seize it. But if you got some kind of cooperation, despite the fact that you run the risk of being outed by your own government, if you get there fast enough, yeah, it's that old saying from the Civil War, the person that almost always wins is the one that gets there the fastest with the mostest. And so, if whoever wins this thing is going to be the guy who gets there the fastest with the mostest. Whoever gets to Tehran and says, look, we're taking it over. We've got to do this because the civilian government's out of control. And, otherwise we're never going to be able to respond towards, what our ayatollahs wanted and all this other stuff.
1: I
0: Well,
1: don't
0: there you go.
1: understand why they call it a civilian government. Iran's government has not really been what I would call a
0: Well, I'm
1: civilian.
0: talking about the two sides because you still have the president that's elected in their parliament and everything else, and then you have the military. I mean, excuse me, the Ayatollah and the religious government that runs kind of as the head of state and everything else, and almost the head of government aspect. They still have an elected president. He's still alive, but I'm just saying, like, you blame it on those guys because otherwise, the populace that supports the Ayatollah is going to blame it on the military. And the military is going to say, well, it ain't us. Those guys screwed up. And some other guys in their intelligence area, with that elected government is what got the Ayatollah killed. And we're trying to defend this as the military. And then you may have something where it's kind of like, remember what Hitler did with the brown shirts? They out the brown shirts and they say, well, the brown shirts were trying to attack us, which really wasn't the case, but they got rid of the brown shirts. Now that's the thing too. It may actually be a situation where in Iran they say, well, the military is going to out the whatever, like the secret police or the social police that goes around and kills people, or the intelligence agencies and say, those people were misleading the civilian government. The civilian government was too stupid to know what was going on, and thus our supreme leader died because of it. Not the military's fault, those guys. And then you just basically get those people to support you, and you got everybody all in harmony and moving forward. You can't outright say the Ayatollah sucked and we're completely against them and we support America and Israel. That's not going to happen. But you are going to have somebody that's going to have to come out and say, well, why they're not guilty. And if it was up to them, the Ayatollah would still have been alive. That's what you got to do. That's what you got to do. You got to, finagle people. And then after a while, you've been finagling them for a few days, and then you're like, nah, to hell with the people. We're just going to do what we want to do. Yeah, that's the way it works. Anything you want to add on that? You just want to take a break and we're going, I have no life.
1: Let's go ahead and take a break. We'll be back again next week with another live episode of Deconstructed. Stay tuned for I Have No Life with your host, Nick Nix.
0: All right, everybody. Thanks for joining us on this version of Deconstructed, where we deconstructed the hell out of Iran. And join us next week for whatever the hell happens next week on Deconstructed. We'll see you guys later.

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everyone, it's Lily Nguyen now, and tonight we're going to talk about poltergeists. No, not Poltergeist the movie. No, we'll get into that later, but what happened to Poltergeist? Seriously, back in the 70s, when I was a kid, and I would be grabbing those Inquirers and all the supermarket newspapers, and there was always a story on a poltergeist. And it was always terribly frightening, and it was always scary, and it was unknown. But you don't hear a lot about poltergeists anymore. Not like you used to. Now, a lot of people will tell me, but Lily, all those wonderful paranormal researchers that were actually working out of colleges and universities, I know there was some in LA, I know there was the big one was Duke University, Syracuse University. They all had paranormal studies, if you can imagine that back then. But you just don't hear about poltergeist the way you used to. Now, Jay Phoenix wrote a great article from Vocal Media saying, "Fact or fiction, are poltergeists real?" And I'm not here to convince you that they're real. I'm not totally convinced. But we're going to look at the history and the evidence, and whatever you decide at the end is your opinion. And I hope you'll delve further into this. But this is just fascinating because, you know, the whole movie, which was very embellished, we'll be talking about that, was really scary and fun. And, you know, it led to other movies. And yet, when was the last time you heard about a poltergeist? Okay. What are poltergeists? Well, the actual phrase means noisy ghosts. This means things get moved, objects, loud noises, even physical scratches or something like that. But are they real? Are they the result of an overactive imagination? Is it possibly PK, psychokinesis? Or are there other natural explanations like a spoiled brat in the house that wants attention? Let's dive into the history and see what we find. So, Haltern, as I told you in German, means to knock. Geist, meaning ghost or spirit. And while a normal ghost is the spirit of a deceased individual, someone who lived and then died, no one believes anymore, though we have had witness to this too, that the poltergeist is not necessarily someone who was once alive. So if you think you've been attacked by a poltergeist, you might have objects being thrown or moved, unexplained banging or knocking sounds, water dripping from ceilings with no apparent source, electrical disturbances such as flickering lights or malfunctioning appliances, and physical attacks such as scratches or pinches. If you notice in the later years, by that I mean within the last 10 years, when someone allegedly gets physically attacked with scratches on any of our famous TV ghost people, they attributed it to a demon. But at one time, it was clearly, allegedly, from the experts, it was a poltergeist. Now, poltergeist activity is often centered around a particular person. And like in all forms of science, you can't say particular person. They prefer the word focus. The person is a focus rather than a specific location. Let's get into that a little further. In other words, if I have a person who's experiencing poltergeist behavior, if I move that person into a new house, it's certainly feasible that the poltergeist behavior might continue. So it's not the house. There's something else going on. There's a focus. Well, what do we know about poltergeists from our history?
One of the most famous cases is the one called the Bell Witch, also usurped and added to by Hollywood. Now, the Bell family reported unexplained knocking sounds, moving objects, and actual physical attacks. The entity, referred to as the Bell Witch, allegedly tormented the family for years. And it's one that's never been solved. As we know, there wasn't a lot of scientific evidence because look at the dates, 1817 to 1820, allegedly tormented the family for years. And it's one that's never been solved. As we know, there wasn't a lot of scientific

We may not have heard about it, but the Bellwitch questions that right there. Then you have the Enfield poltergeist. This is in 1977. In a London suburb, the Hodgson family experienced poltergeist activity that captured worldwide attention. In this house, furniture moved on its own, voices came from thin air, and the children were reportedly thrown from their beds. Investigators, including paranormal experts and skeptics, studied the case extensively, but it remains unexplained. Now, one of the biggest issues I've always had with the idea of a poltergeist, I don't immediately go to the demon thing, but these voices in the Bellwitch, for example, it was an intelligent haunting. This voice responded to the foci, I should say. In that case, it was the family members, one in particular, but all of them, that the Bellwitch didn't particularly like. And the threats that she made, they were intelligent, okay? It obviously wasn't a residual haunting in any way, shape, or form. So we look at the Hodgson family, and we see furniture moving, voices from thin air, and children reportedly thrown from their beds. Again, here we go with my argument that if a child is thrown from their bed, I don't think that's a safe situation. I've never dared to ask any of my CPS friends if that would be a cause for removing the child from the home. But imagine that one. Seriously, it's something very frightening there, because the parents aren't causing it, but the beds are wiggling and the children get thrown from them. I don't think that's a safe thing. Then we had also the Rosenheim poltergeist. This was 1967. This happened in a German law office. Okay. And what's interesting with this one is we're going to talk about this more, but they always say usually the focus is a young, most of the male researchers always said woman, but there's been boys who have been the focus. But a law office, right? Where is the focus? The unexplained phenomena included flickering lights, moving furniture, and telephones dialing numbers on their own. Scientists and technicians were called, they investigated, but no conclusive explanation was found. So, how do we even begin discussing this? Well, let's look at the possible theories, okay? Some people will immediately jump to the paranormal explanation. That is, that poltergeists are a type of spirit or entity capable of interacting with the physical world. Some suggest they are angry or restless spirits, while others propose they are non-human entities attracted to emotional or chaotic environments. Okay? So that's the paranormal explanation. Then there's the PK explanation, psychokinesis. Poltergeist activity is caused by PK, the ability to move objects with the mind. This theory suggests that the focus person, who often is an adolescent, who's experiencing emotional turmoil, unconsciously manifests the activity through their psychic energy. But we found in some of the that they may not be just unconsciously doing it. But that's the psychokinesis example. Natural phenomena is a third choice. It can also be explained by natural causes, such as, this is the skeptical route, are there passing trains or construction work? Is that causing vibrations that cause things to move or sounds? How about faulty wiring, which causes the lights to flicker? Drafts or air pressure changes moving objects? Water leaks creating the illusion of a mysterious drip. And then we get into the real nasty, okay, hoaxes. In some cases, poltergeist activity has been revealed as a hoax. For example, in the Enfield case, some of the children admitted to faking certain incidents to gain attention.

However, other aspects of the case remain unexplained. Now, this is a scary one, okay? Because with children, depending on who has asked them, you may get them to admit to something they didn't do. A clear example of that is if you have a teacher who says, you know, you're not going to get your snack time if I don't find out who put the pen in the, I'm so old school, who put the pen in the pencil sharpener, right? Inevitably, someone least likely to do it will admit to doing it in a way that they admit to it, but it was a mistake. They apologize, and then we get snack time. The question is, did that kid really do it? We could say, yeah, I'm sure he did. Why would he say that he did it if he didn't? B, is he protecting one of his friends? Or worst off, depending on the age group, a girl who he might be interested in. Okay? Or a guy has said, I'll beat you up if you tell. We don't know. Okay, but kids sometimes do that. That's another myth that you're going to hear from people in the parapsychological field saying kids don't lie. Kids usually are people pleasers. And if you go in with the idea saying, so tell me about your ghost, guess what? They're going to make up a ghost, even if they've never heard or seen one. So, is it to gain attention in that case? I would say more to get a positive response. I'll go into the behavioral style of psychology and say, if you give the right stimulus, so tell me about your ghost, he's going to respond about a ghost. Okay? Now, in the scientific perspective, we look at this a little differently. The first thing psychologists look at is that poltergeist phenomena may be linked to stress, anxiety, or repressed emotions. These factors can lead individuals to misinterpret normal occurrences as supernatural events. Okay, now, we've all done this. Maybe you're not old enough to have done this yet, but I have lost my keys many times. Okay? And it doesn't help that I have an extra set of keys because then I forget where I put those too. And so if I'm rushing out of the house and I can't find my keys, it's natural to blame something else. Maybe the dogs hit the keys and they're under the bed. Maybe, yeah, you know. Bottom line is, it's my anxiety that's allowing me not to focus on the actual question and instead focus on the stressor, I don't have my keys. Whereas if we calm down and we say, okay, well, where did I have my keys last? Where did I put them then? What did I do? Could I put them somewhere else because did the phone ring? Did I have to rush to the bathroom? Was I taking something in the refrigerator? Those are normal responses when we've lost our keys. However, with the stress, we're going, oh my God, you know, I had a friend and maybe they moved it. What am I going to do? But they're saying individuals misinterpret a very normal occurrence, losing your keys in the house, as a supernatural event, i.e. the poltergeist moved my keys. The next scientific explanation, which I happen to love, is pareidolia. And I don't care who you are, unless you're a police detective who is trained, we tend to experience pareidolia. What that is our brains are actually wired to find patterns in random stimuli. Okay? This leads to superstition. It leads to a lot of things. This can lead people to perceive ordinary sounds or movements as evidence of the poltergeist. In other words, I don't have my keys. I was sure I put them on the dining room table. They're not on the dining room table. I didn't move them. So it must be a poltergeist.
Okay, it's two random stimuli, the missing keys, and you mix that with, they're not there anymore, but I know I put them there. And, you know, not only is that faulty reasoning, but you jump to poltergeist. Another one is confirmation bias. Once someone accepts that they might be experiencing poltergeist activity, they look at the events that confirm their belief and won't really listen to the logical explanations. And some people even take offense to it. Now, I've seen people in ghost teams, okay, that just don't know how to ask a question. Okay, and so they say something like to the grandfather of the house who says, well, all my stuff is missing. Okay, they'll say, well, you know, you're older now, are you forgetting things? No, that's not how you want to start that up. You know, you have to look at it is, oh, how often has this been going on? And you have to be careful because if the family's been talking amongst themselves, the first knock, knock that the kid heard, the grandfather is going to consciously or unconsciously match that. Make sense? But these are the scientific observations. Now, why do people actually believe in poltergeists? Okay. We have no real credible evidence of a poltergeist. I mean, we have things that could be, but until we have definite, you know, measurement of PK or something like that in some of these cases, and still, it's not a perfect science. But a poltergeist is one of our primal fears. Think about it. What's our biggest fear? The unknown. Okay? What's our other biggest fear? We're not going to talk about speaking in public, but another one is the fact we can't control our environment. Okay? So this is cool, but it's sort of being able to experience a roller coaster on YouTube. Okay? In other words, you're not actually trying to go on the roller coaster, but you see it and you go, wow, that looks like something I might do. And you have to understand pop culture, okay, from movies like Poltergeist to paranormal TV shows, amplify all these mysteries, and it tends to keep the phenomena alive in public imagination. The problem is there's no set of protocol to say, okay, that's a poltergeist, this is a ghost, this is someone who has PK abilities. It's not that easy. So, do you have an idea whether poltergeists are real? This is my problem. I think it all depends on your perspective. There's been so many cases that have been debunked or explained by natural causes or hoax. There are as many that remain unsolved. Now, does that mean that they aren't explained by natural causes? Or maybe we haven't found the cause? And how do we look at that? Now, for skeptics, they immediately say, no, it's all about the human mind. The human mind can be tricked. And then they look at the teenager. But poltergeists, we have ghost stories, and we've had those for millennia. Poltergeist tends to be fear, folklore, psychology, and parapsychology. I don't think of them as restless spirits, though many people do. Okay, and since we don't have answers, we allow our imagination to go a little wild. And that's where poltergeists live. Now, to argue why I'm on the fence with this, it's not just America.
Poltergeists have been recorded in many cultures and countries, including Brazil, Australia, Japan, and most European nations. The first recorded cases date back to the first century. One such poltergeist activity was claimed by Therese Sellis. She was a 14-year-old domestic servant of the Torricini family in Algeria. And the French magazine La Vie Mystérieuse in 1911 wrote about her poltergeist activity. So it's been around a while. There's cases that go way back and some from the early 19th century, 18th century, and back. Skeptics will always say poltergeists are juvenile tricksters fooling credulous adults. And how do we know? However, their evidence, we don't have it on poltergeist. You know, you can see a picture, and if it's credible, you can say that's something else. But a videotape of something moving, well, we know that can be tricked, okay? And who took the videotape, and we can go on and on. Researcher Frank Podmore proposed the naughty little girl theory for poltergeist cases. And since many of them centered on an adolescent or a pre-adolescent, usually a girl, and he found that the center of the disturbance was often a child who was throwing objects around to fool or scare people for attention. Now, that makes sense to an extent, but what kind of attention? A lot of these kids are yelled at in some households, if you read some of the stories. And so I guess negative attention is still attention, but that's a little odd. Skeptical investigator Joe Nichols says that claimed poltergeist incidents typically originate from an individual who is motivated to cause mischief. He says in the typical poltergeist outbreak, small objects are hurled through the air by unseen forces, furniture is overturned, and other disturbances occur, usually just what could be accomplished by a juvenile trickster determined to plague credulous adults. And the reports are often exaggerated by witnesses. But how does an object leaping from its resting place automatically say poltergeist? And how can you tell that it wasn't? I knew of one case in Utica, New York, okay, and they had a bunch of pre-adolescents and adolescents in the house. And one day the mom came home, who was a working single mom, to find everything in the countertops and in everything in the kitchen flipped upside down. And, you know, she questioned the kids. She had the police come and question the kids. The kids said they didn't do it. Now, did they do it together and lie about it? Did they not do it? And did someone else do it? Okay. I actually saw what had been done, and I think it would be really boring for a kid to get on chairs and flip bowls and everything else. Okay, even if it's a good prank, the mother wasn't the type to be weirded out by it. Okay, but we've had those with unsubstantiated claims, like the Stockwell ghost in 1772, Balanchine House, 1876, and Columbus poltergeist case in 1984. A claim of activity at Caledonia Mills in 1899 to 1922 was investigated by Walter Franklin Prince, research officer for the American Society for Psychical Research, in 1922. Prince concluded that the mysterious fires and alleged poltergeist phenomena were because of a psychological state of disassociation. So now we're getting into the psychological problems here.
Okay, Nandor Fodor in the Thornton Heath poltergeist claim, 1938, his conclusion was a psychoanalytical example, and he wrote, the poltergeist is not a ghost, it is a bundle of projected repressions. And according to research in animalistic psychology, claims of poltergeist activity can be explained by such factors as illusion, memory lapses, and wishful thinking. A study by Lang and Huron, 1998, wrote that poltergeist experiences are delusions resulting from the affective and cognitive dynamics of the percipient's interpretation of ambiguous stimuli. Psychologist Donovan Rockliffe has written that almost all poltergeist cases have been investigated and turned out to be based on trickery, while the rest would be psychological factors such as hallucinations. But how does that explain that police have witnessed the poltergeist activity? How does that explain a situation where rocks were being pelted on a house or in a kitchen? And, you know, there are the rocks. And they come down, allegedly, piping hot. Is that a hallucination if you find the rocks? Psychoanalyst Carl Jung was interested in the concept of poltergeists and the occult. Jung believed that a female cousin's trance states were responsible for a dining room table splitting in two and his later discovery of a broken bread knife. So he even was with Sigmund Freud when there was a cracking sound from a bookcase, and he said there would be a second sound because it's caused by the exteriorization of his subconscious mind. Freud disagreed and concluded there was some natural cause. Freud's biographers maintained the sounds were likely caused by the wood of the bookcase contracting as it dried out. So, what do we do? Skeptic and magician Milbourne Christopher found that some of the cases can be attributed to unusual air currents, such as a 1957 case on Cape Cod, where downdrafts from an uncovered chimney became strong enough to blow a mirror off the wall, overturn chairs, and knock things off shelves. But then we get to parapsychologist Nandor Fodor and William J. G. Roll, who suggested that poltergeist activity can only be explained by psychokinesis. Historically, people blamed malicious spirits. But according to Alan Kardec, the founder of Spiritism, poltergeists are manifestations of disembodied spirits of a low level belonging to the sixth class of the third order, and they are believed to be closely associated with the elements, fire, air, water, and earth. So they're elementals. So what are they? And do they really exist? Should they have their own category? Do you lump it in with ghost? Do you separate it from ghost? And I'm a little concerned when people lump it in with demonology, that it was a demon that's doing that, scratching you or whatever, because that, to me, lends to a closed mind. It's a demon, end of story. We don't know what it is. Could the person have scratched themselves? We don't know. We're going to get into actual stories of poltergeists in just a moment.

what have we figured out so far? We have Poltergeist, the center around the focus. That's an individual or individuals that are mostly around the age of puberty. It's usually one individual rather than the whole family. And the events do affect the whole household. Poltergeist hauntings may seem to be similar to regular hauntings, but what sets them apart is the violent and aggressive nature of the haunt. Real poltergeist activity tends to include violence against individuals in the home, and they've been known to inflict scratches, bites, and even strangulation injuries on their victims. Levitation, electrical problems, and strange smells have also occurred. So you ready? We're going to dig down with this. Now, this is the story of Grey Friars. Now, remember, we've said that poltergeist activity tends to center on a focus. Sometimes a poltergeist can get stuck in one place. One of the most notorious poltergeist stories is that of the Grey Friars Cemetery in Edinburgh, Scotland. This real-life poltergeist encounter is all down to so-called Bloody Mackenzie, a man responsible for the death of 18,000 men were opponents of Charles II, earning him the bloody nickname. One of the first reported encounters of the poltergeist activity in the cemetery occurred in 1999 when a man disturbed the coffin of Mackenzie to find shelter. The homeless man ended up in the tomb during a stormy night and Mackenzie's coffin collapsed. The homeless man quickly bolted, terrifying a man walking his dog through the cemetery, watching this guy fleeing from a tomb and he was covered in dust. Well, that seems like it's a pretty natural conclusion. Or at least I could definitely go to natural causes there. We don't know how the coffin collapsed and if he laid on it, you know. But this encounter woke up something in that tomb, because now there's been numerous reports of poltergeist activity in the area. And at one stage, the cemetery ended up closing to public visits. A ghost tour was set up so that members of the public could enjoy this poltergeist true story for themselves. And since then, more than 170 people have apparently passed out or collapsed during the tour. More than 350 visitors have been attacked, and numerous injuries, including broken bones, have also been reported. Okay. That right away gets rid of the myth that you can't get hurt. Broken bones are hurt, people, you know? Another true poltergeist story is that of the Indianapolis poltergeist. In the 1960s, three Beck women lived together, including Linda, who was the teenage daughter. The problem is that there was a lot of stress and arguing in the house. And it does seem that a poltergeist feeds on this. The more stress, the more activity. At first, things were relatively benign, with a beer mug moving of its own accord. Soon, an ornament moved and smashed to the ground while all three women were on a different floor of the house, and they decided they'd be better off spending the night elsewhere. When they returned and were running errands in the upstairs of the house, they heard crashes and noises downstairs, only to discover glassware and crockery smashing to the ground. The police and paranormal experts were called, and although the paranormal expert was bruised during his visit to the home, no source could be found for the activity. The women in the house were covered in scratches and bruises, and although Linda's mom was eventually arrested for throwing some stuff around the house, some of the activity seems to have no explanation. And this is another hole that we dig ourselves when we're trying to study the poltergeist, because whether people, again, think that you've got to see things, they inevitably do it consciously. And that's what the mother was doing. She did it, you know, consciously, but that doesn't explain the other things that were going on in the house, but it ruins the credibility of the whole investigation.
There's also the Thornton Heath case. Now, the Thornton Heath poltergeist is one of those real life stories that will get you going. It's much less well known than the Enfield case, but it's pretty spooky. In the late 70s, a poltergeist tormented the family for nearly 4 years, answering the question, do poltergeists exist, very succinctly for the individuals of the house. A clock radio turned on in the middle of the night, kick-starting events, and at Christmas, the tree shook. Ornaments were flung around the room, and their son woke up in the middle of the night to find an old man in his room after hearing footsteps throughout the house. Bangs and crashes were heard, but on many occasions, nothing was disturbed. Eventually, after consulting a medium, it was found that the man seen in the bedroom was called Chatterton, who thought of the family living in the house as trespassers. The activity in the house occurred as a way to get the family out. Chatterton's wife was even seen in the house, too. The family decided to leave the house, and the poltergeist activity stopped with them, and nothing has been reported since. Okay, again, I would question if that had anything at all to do with poltergeists. That's, to me, a haunting. But who knows? Jebotic Cabal. This true poltergeist story is coming out of Brazil, in that of Maria, who was subject to a poltergeist attack back in the 1960s. Rocks and stones were thrown at her, and on many occasions, these rocks were a great weight, up to nearly 9 kilograms on one occasion. They also were magnetic and had other odd properties. Soon the rocks stopped being thrown, and her furniture was instead thrown around. Maria was attacked, slapped, bitten, beaten, and even had needles inserted into her skin by an unseen entity. The needles were embedded so deep they had to be removed by a doctor. The poltergeist tried to suffocate her in her sleep, and her clothing caught spontaneously fire. Eventually, after Maria went to see a medium, it was found that she was subject to these attacks because of her actions in a previous life. It was thought that Maria had been a witch, a bad witch, and that she was being attacked by a spirit she'd tormented in the previous life. Maria sadly committed suicide at age 16 to put an end to the activity. Now, does that sound like a poltergeist to you? If any of that story that the medium said was true, that would have been a haunting, okay? Why she would be attacked in a life where she wasn't a bad witch is sort of disturbing. And if this caused her to commit suicide, how horrible. How horrible a story that is. So again, you can get hurt if you're a parapsychology person. You can. Okay, so those are real stories. However, I don't think that they're necessarily poltergeist, because once you talk to me about a spirit involved with it, it's a haunting. Okay, PK is not something that you can attribute to a spirit. It has to be to a living adult. And it's very sad. People want to believe that ghosts can't hurt you. Well, scratching is hurting. And someone committing suicide is hurting. It's horrible. Okay? That's why I often say, know what you're getting into and don't try this at home. Now, Lindsay Romaine from TheNerdist.com says, there's been thousands of real-life reported cases of poltergeist activity around the world. However, one loosely inspired the film Poltergeist. This was the story of the Herman House and the things that happened there back in 1958. On the evening of February 3rd, 1958, a man named James Herman from Seaford, Long Island, received a telephone call at work from his wife, Lucille. She informed him that she and their teenage children, Jimmy and Lucy,
heard a series of popping sounds coming from various spots around the house. When they investigated, they found uncapped bottles of several substances completely upended in different rooms, including a vial of holy water, which spilled all over the bedroom dresser. Herman, skeptical of the whole thing, advised his family to stay calm and to keep the occurrences to themselves. He believed it was a prankster teenager that either got inside or maybe it was one of his kids. He wanted to just keep things under control. But 5 days later, the same thing happened again and again. This time, Mr. Herman watched in horror as bottles moved around his bathroom as if dragged by an unseen hand. And this time, he called the police. When the police arrived, more bottles became popping throughout the home. They performed a series of tests to rule out radio transmission or electrical disturbances, but the bottles were not warm or otherwise charged. Whatever was happening to them could not be explained with logic. On February 17th, a priest came to the home to bless it. However, news of the activity spread like wildfire, and it became the subject of an article in Life magazine. People wrote the Hermans letters offering potential reasonable explanations, while others believed the activity to be the result of poltergeists, some, of course, demons, you name it. Whatever the case, more activity occurred, and officers even witnessed the moving objects at this time. To make matters even more unusual, the Herman house was not your typical house. It was a suburban model home purchased new in 1953. They were the only people who lived there. There was nothing to indicate the unfinished business of some previous tenant. So why did this feel like an otherwise traditional haunting? Well, J.B. Rhine, Dr. J.B. Rhine, director of Duke University Parapsychology Laboratory, hoped to find out. He approached the Hermans after about a month of disturbances. He believed that the presence of the teenage children might have attracted the poltergeist activity, because adolescents were reported always to be present in the home where poltergeist activity takes place. He brought some of his colleagues to the house and they studied it, interviewing the family and recording some of the mysterious disturbances. However, shortly after their arrival, the activity ceased. All in all, there were around 70 to 100 documented reports of unusual activities between February 3rd and March 10th. The family eventually moved away. Years later, Lucille appeared in a documentary, Real Fear, The Truth Behind the Movies, which aired on the Chiller Network. By the way, this home also shared that documentary with another famous home that was just 7 miles away, the Amityville Horror House. So, where are we going with this? Well, parapsychologists can't agree on what they are. And this is from the Metropolitan University. Some parapsychologists view them as a type of ghost or supernatural entity which are responsible for psychological and physical disturbance. Others believe that such activity originates from unknown energy associated with a living person or a location. Skeptics, on the other hand, want to find natural explanations such as attention seeking, pranks, or trickery. Poltergeists tend to prefer women over men. Not always, but it often involves a female adolescent who's suffering from emotional turmoil when the activity begins. However, not all focal agents are teenagers. Indeed, William G. Roll, a pioneer in the poltergeist research, found the age of people reporting experience of poltergeist ranged from 8 years old to 78 years old. And then three, some of the best poltergeist stories have turned out to be fakes. So that's a problem. As we mentioned ahead of this, the famous Rosenheim, Germany case, okay, they had a 19-year-old secretary in 1967, and all these things happened, but guess what?
According to parapsychologist Hans Bender, he investigated and they found some hidden nylon threads, especially given that the incident stopped when the secretary left the firm in early 1968. That must have been a really boring job. The way to really describe poltergeist would be noise and movement of objects. It typically starts with minor isolated incidents, and then it builds up. Most manifestations last about 5 months, but some have lasted for several years. The Chilliwack poltergeist in Canada was active for only 2 months between 1951 and 1952. During this time, the poltergeist produced large and violent hammerings on walls, accompanied by occasional flying objects. The Brother Doley case, on the other hand, included a range of phenomena, stains, carvings of images, and Welsh words, generally of a religious nature, and these persisted for several years. We still don't know about a lot of these things, including the Enfield poltergeist. So, what could it be? We know that we've mentioned young people, but that's not always the case. We know that we've mentioned emotional stress. But how do you define emotional stress? Psychology gives us the self-inflicted stress meter. And so you can say, well, in the 1 to 10, I feel stressed by a 1 today. No, I feel by an 8. But you have to question if it's self-reported, okay, how do we know? How do you compare that with a different person? So many people in the paranormal will say that poltergeists are actually the emotions of troubled individuals. And that theory is called spontaneous recurring psychokinesis, meaning the built-up stress unconsciously projects outward in the form of mental energy, which affects the environment and produces the phenomena that is attributed to a poltergeist. But we don't have any evidence to give that either. By the way, some researchers say that Amityville Horror was poltergeist activity. I don't believe that. I have a lot of questions about the Amityville Horror to begin with. But one of them is I don't think there was poltergeist activity, especially since that came from the killer himself while in jail. But some people go along with that. The bottom line is we don't know what causes this. Secondly, I go and study the site, and you go and study it. Different times, we don't speak. I may come to the point where there's a spiritual issue. And by that, I mean a spirit is attached to the house or to the individual. You may come back and say, I don't understand anything, but there's a little girl there, and all I heard was knocking. It's a poltergeist. Who's right? Who's wrong? I would normally say to you that a spirit will not do what a poltergeist does. At least that's been my experience. But as you read the cases, that may be my experience, but I could be way off base because we do have scratching and things happening at sites even today. But does that mean that there was scratching? I mean, the only way that I've ever thought of to totally believe that it's a poltergeist that's scratching someone is by putting someone alone in the room with their hands and their feet bound so they cannot scratch themselves and see if scratches appear. However, that's not appropriate. That, to me, is really on the questionable side of research. Even if someone volunteers to do that, I don't know if that's the best situation. You may add trauma to the curiosity. I just don't see it. So we have to rely on people saying, oh, yeah, I got scratched, versus watching a scratch. Now, that being said, I do know ghost teams who have found themselves scratched under their clothing.
after investigation. However, does that mean they didn't rub up against something? Could they have felt something on their back and just scratched it? I've got long nails. I mean, I could do damage to myself. So, and I don't know when I automatically scratch, right? Do you? Sometimes you just do it and don't even think about it. It's an automatic response. So even though I say to you, I didn't scratch myself, I may have. So where do we begin to even separate poltergeist from ghost? We can't, because there are ghosts who move things. I think the violence is definitely a sign that it just might be a poltergeist. Stones occurring, okay, might be a poltergeist. But we don't know for sure. It's a very, very awkward situation. And that's why parapsychology is consistently being accused of being a pseudoscience. Even when they try to have standards and, you know, dealing with objective evidence when necessary. When you're dealing, you know, it's very easy to measure water being affected in a glass. There's the water, there's the glass. The water is not going to do anything to itself, you assume. And you're probably right. But when you're dealing with human subjects who are complex little personalities, how do we ask them questions they may not even have the right answer to? And with a lot of the PK stuff with teenagers, they outgrow it. So it might have been just, I have had a woman I talked to once who said her kid was doing strange things of moving stuff, and then it stopped. And she believed that it was stress before her menses, the onset of her period. I can't argue with that. I wasn't there. And we can't be measuring everybody's personal habits to find out if this is a stress that could be affecting parts of the brain. Now, could we today maybe start looking into the brain and see what's lit up when these PK experiences occur? Sure. But would the brain turn off by the time you take them to have a scan? Maybe. Do we have an easy way to scan brains in the field? No. Is the cost a little bit much? Sure. And I think that now we have become, I would throw poltergeist in with ghost until it's evident that there is no other explanation. For example, the house, even the house that was just newly built, you don't know what happened on that land. That is Indian area. So it may have been something on the land. Maybe they didn't do the research on the land. Okay, we have to think of that. And you get caught up in this and you can talk yourself out of poltergeist very easy and say, well, I'm going to look into strict paranormal ghosties. And then if I find too many of the poltergeist issues, then I'll go to that, just like you would with PK. But I think it's unwise to go into a haunting. Certainly write down the residents of the house and be aware if there's a teenager or two or preteen. But to focus in on that would be very wrong, because until they give you all the knowledge that you need to say, well, this doesn't sound like a ghost, it might be a poltergeist, that's when you would bring that into thought. So yeah, it was a great movie, but as you know now, the Herman case was not as exciting as graveyards and all of the stuff that they cooked up in there, and the little girl yelling, they're here, and all that didn't happen in the real story. But it sounds fun. I mean, how else can we can't really scare ourselves with, you know, the white horse rolled in the mud, right? That's sort of obvious. But we can
And we like to be scared. Look at the constant. I mean, when I was a kid, there were very few. Now you can go to, you know, what I call tricked haunted houses all the time in Halloween. And they're fun. But again, we have control. Again, it's the unknown, but it's a reasonable bit of unknown. Half of those people who walk through there would never, ever join me on a real investigation. And I know that, and they know that, and that's okay. But they like to feel scared. And what's wrong with feeling a little scared, right? But I don't think that I've seen people tell me poltergeists scare me. Yeah, they should. I think you have a higher chance of getting hurt in a poltergeist situation. But is it? I don't think it's a noisy ghost. I think it's something else. And until we can measure that something else, it has to go into the area of never been proven, but interesting. What do you think? We'll have another fun time next week. I'll cook something up for us. In the meantime, stay safe. I'm in the northeast part of the country, so I'm waiting for tons of snow. That's nothing new up here. I'm worried about my southern friends because they're going to get ice. And as I was just talking to my producer, Nick, he and I agreed, no matter where you are, you can't play with ice, whether you're in Texas or you're here. We know better. Okay, you don't drive on ice. But some people try, or they forget about the idea of black ice, if you will, that you can't see on the road, and they get into trouble. So for me, I've got 5 days of food. I'm happy as a clam. I've got Netflix. I've got books. And you know what? It's not worth it to go out in 30 degree below zero wind chill. I am such a princess. What can I tell you? Have a great week. We'll talk to you next week. This is Lily Alley, and this is New Aeon Now.

0: Well, it's getting that time of the year. 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
1: How y'all doing today on radio station today? We got a lot to talk about, and we got plenty of stuff to say today.
0: Let's get right into it. Crown Jewel.
1: Yeah.
0: Crown Jewel happened yesterday. It was at an odd starting time, starting at, well, for us, it started at 7 a.m. because it took place halfway around the world in Australia. Yeah. And it was a hell of a show.
1: Yeah, it was a great show. It was some losses and some wins, but we're going to get to that in a second.
0: And anyhow, rather than just have dead air, let's start. If I recall, the first opening match was Roman Reigns versus Bronson
1: Reed. Yeah.
0: What were your opinions on that?
1: My opinion is it was a good match until a couple of people interfered in the match. Braun Breaker came in and he interfered first, and I thought he was just like, okay, you and him as partners, but you're going to come in and interfere just going in match. And I thought he was just like, okay, you and him as partners,

0: I mean, you're kind of right. I definitely kind of feel that, yeah, maybe Roman Reigns was being that way. I think that since they were told not to interfere, they should have never gotten inside the ring. They could have done anything they wanted outside the ring.
1: Yeah. But I just think.
0: And if so, the incident with Jey Uso spearing Roman Reigns into the table would never have happened.
1: Yeah.
0: It wasn't such a big shock that Jey Uso would make a mistake. It seems like it's a going trend.
1: Yeah.
0: I don't know. If it's bad luck, if it crosses a cat.
1: I think they lost everything. After Roman Reigns lost his belt and the bloodline fell apart, I just thinking they all got to do their own thing, because I feel like the new bloodline on SmackDown is doing way better than it used to be. And I don't think Roman Reigns is not the same person like he used to be anyway. He's getting up there, and I think he's going to lose his spot like everybody else who wrestle by themselves and everything. And I think that's what the Usos need to do, just stay out of his way and let him make his own mistakes, because he's a grown man, and second of all, he's too damn arrogant to listen to anybody. So for a person like that, like Jay said, he gonna do him, he gonna ever do him, and that's it. So let him do it and don't ask for help. No, and he get hurt, that's on him. Nobody else. Nobody ain't sponsored. Nobody ain't gonna tell a grown man to go in the ring and get his ass kicked.
0: Maybe.
1: That's my opinion.
0: I honestly feel that there's a sense of arrogance in Jey Uso that's been delving up.
1: Yeah.
0: Of course, on SmackDown, they mentioned something, because I guess Roman Reigns was talking to Jimmy Uso and said something to the effect of, ever since he won the World Championship title, he became a little bit more like Roman Reigns and a lot less like
1: his old self.
0: Like his brother.
1: Yeah. But like I say, cocky in the family can sometimes destroy a family apart. That's my opinion. Because everybody want gold, everybody want championships, everybody want this, they want the fame and everything else, but you can't have it all the goddamn time. So I'm sorry, that's how I care myself of these wrestlers. You can get what you want, but half of the time, you're going to have to lose something to get something.
0: Right. And the synopsis is that, due to the inference from both parties, Bronson Reed won, not by winning himself, but because
1: he had help.
0: Jey Uso
1: speared
0: Roman Reigns through a table.
1: Yeah, but that's two spears. One from Braun Breaker.
0: Braun Breaker, and the other one from Jey Uso.
1: So, like I say, Roman Reigns, I get him, but I don't. But if he wanted to be an asshole about it, I was there. Let a grown man fuck up. I'm sorry. That's words coming out of my mouth. So I'm sorry, people. You hear me? That's my opinion. You can take it or leave it. That's all I'm going to say. I'm just being real by wrestling. I'm a wrestling fan. I'm a big fan. But when you got people who argue about this and that, you're acting like females. You can't solve your problems. Solve it with your fists, with choke slams and whatever. That's how you solve your problem. Don't be whining, crying like little bitches.
0: Wrestling Inc. basically loved the idea, because it means that it's a good signal line to break up the bloodline.
1: They never was one. Solo Dakota took over that. He got four people. They are on the same page. They add one more guy.

0: over there stomping everybody on SmackDown. So Roman Reigns ain't got no faction no more. All that left with Paul Heyman cheat and low blow him and left him with Steph Rollins. Now Steph Rollins' part is growing. You know, so Roman Reigns ain't got nobody. He ain't got the Wise Man. He ain't got the Usos. He ain't got nobody. He ain't got Soul of the Cold. He ain't got nobody. He's a lone wolf by himself. So let him be. So he get busted open. That's him. Nobody don't have to worry about it. You know, like I said, you know, you walk, you fall.
1: Yeah, it's true. But all the great ones end up going by themselves. All of them.
0: Yeah.
1: Randy Orton started with groups. Then he became just Randy Orton.
0: Then it was Triple H. Triple H had, he had everybody. He had the,
1: D-Generation X.
0: He had the Evolution. He had Evolution with Ric Flair.
1: He was in the Legacy. Was he in the Legacy?
0: I don't know. But like I said, every fashion gonna fall. So Roman Reigns wanna be the Roman Tower. He wanna roam Europe by himself. Let him do it, cause in the end, you know, big people who roam they think they top of the world, they fall real quick. So Roman Reigns, hey, you ever listen to this podcast? Stop being a dick.
1: Okay, the next match was for the Women's Crown Jewel Championship.
0: Oh, yeah.
1: It included Stephanie Vaquer, who is the World Wrestling Champion, versus Tiffany Stratton, who is the WWE World Champion.
0: Barbie Doll. Yeah. Straight up Barbie Doll with them.
1: I know you were really happy with the winner of the match.
0: Yes, I was. Because I ain't waiting for no Bobby Doll to get the win, to get the glamours, the jewelry and all that. Because she was full of it with her big lips. So I'm going to say, like, sorry, Bobby, you lost. So, I'm glad the better woman won because she worked hard for it. The other one, she thinks she's so perfect. She remind me of Ric Flair's daughter sometimes, Charlotte Flair. So in a kind of way, all you Bobby Dolls out there, stop trying to be fake and stop trying to think you can get over somebody because somebody bigger would knock you back down to earth.
1: Well, I have a different take. I like both wrestlers. I think they both have great athletic abilities. They both seem to have gymnastics.
0: Yeah, but the one I like is the one who used the devil kiss. She wrapped her legs and gave her the butt and the face in the ground. And then she did her special move, did the twist of the twist of flip or the fate of moonsault on her and hit knees in her stomach and won.
1: Yeah, I do love that finishing move by Stephanie Vaquer. She also has the devil's corkscrew. That's a hell of a move. It looks very, very. I like her
0: a lot. I'm just saying, I hope she stays champion for years to come because she got the charisma, she got the look, she got the talent, she got every package for a woman to win championships all year long. That other one, Bobby, stop paying your bills. Okay, your car's gonna get redesigned and your Bobby Doll house gonna get taken away. Somebody's gonna come and get that belt. And I'm thinking my favorite wrestler, the one look like Storm, gonna come and get your belt.
1: Jade Cargill.
0: Yes, I'm waiting for her to get your belt so you can stop running around in your Bobby Doll car.
1: I do like Jade Cargill as well.
0: Yeah, I do. I like her a lot. If she wasn't married, I would marry her in a minute.
1: Oh, she's married?
0: Yes. And with kids, so can't go with the whole luggage.
1: Well, considering the fact that she's brought her father to two events, I'm going to assume that Stephanie Vaquer might still be single, folks.
0: Yes. If I ever catch up with her, I'm going to speak bonjour. Yeah, get out and let me have your digits.
1: She speaks Spanish.
0: Oh, Spanish. Are you Spanish?
2: Yeah.
1: I believe after that came the match that I thought was probably my favorite of the whole show.
0: Yes.
1: It was the John Cena AJ Styles match.
0: Yes.
1: Of which, in that match, I saw moves that, I mean, I haven't seen wrestlers use in a dog's
0: age. Yeah, in case you use them in games. But I mean, but I say John Cena and AJ Styles bring it. They brung it to the stage. They left everything out there. And I think John Cena still got it, but I know he got to step down to get his career right. And his wife, you know, she was there, and I just think that was good. His second wife was out there supporting, because his first wife was a bitch. I'm sorry to say that, but she was one, because she didn't support, because he kissed some girl on Resident, and then she dumped him. John Cena paid her animal and left her. But it was just in the script. But she got jealous. His first wife got jealous. So that's why it took John Cena. Then he was dating one of the Bella twins.
1: Nikki Bella.
0: Yeah, and that didn't work out. So he find him his real wife, his second wife, and she supported him, the Guardians. And I think he's ready to settle down, get real serious about his marriage and his career. And, you know, they say he can still pop up every now and then for, like, talking, but not wrestling. But I think John Cena brought everything to that match with AJ Styles, and I salute AJ Styles, too, because he brought it, too. With the Shawn Michaels, in case somebody's listening, yeah, AJ Styles used Shawn Michaels' Sweet Chin music on John Cena. So that was the greatest kick he did, but it didn't stick right like Shawn Michaels. So in case somebody listen, we is going to say AJ Styles used Shawn Michaels' Sweet Chin
1: music. But that was one of the key points of their whole match, is they used all these other finishers from all these wrestlers that have already since kind of, I mean,
0: build that career.
1: Never seen. One of the cool ones that I remember is Cena used Walls of Jericho.
0: Yeah.
1: And then there was the RKO. Oh, he used a plethora of Randy Orton moves.
0: He was getting ready to use the punt kick, but AJ started to say.
1: Oh, yeah.
0: He looked like he used JDR Colts from Hell. I think he did not John Cena damn before he can do it. Then he was trying to do the 619. That's what
1: Cena was going to try to do the 619, and I knew that would not fly. These two are both way too large to be trying to fly through the ropes.
0: Yeah.
1: And then he got caught and clotheslined.
0: Yeah. And then AJ Styles did his move. The one he did, the 360 off the rope.
1: He did the 450 splash. He did the 450 splash off of the
0: his old move,
1: which is something he hasn't done in ages. I think that was like one key moment. They both used each other's finishers. There was a tombstone pile driver towards the end,
0: and then
1: there was a scorpion deathlock.
0: Yeah. But John Cena took the Undertaker tombstone. Then he picked him up and did the AA, you know, on his back. And that's how he won the match.
1: Yeah. But, I mean, there was just a plethora of just old moves being used that, I mean, for most of us fans, we haven't seen them in forever. We're pretty sure that they used the Lex Luger thing, too.
0: AJ Styles did. He did all this, like. No, yeah. He had him on the back. Then he dropped. He did a spinning power bomb.
1: For those that don't remember Lex Luthor, he used to do this thing called the rack, where he would take the body and over his head and then just kind of bounce it down, trying to work it on the back.
0: Yeah, yeah, that was his submission hold.
1: And then from there, the way he flung him down, I thought he was trying to do an F5, but I'm not sure.
0: Yeah, and then trying to think, AJ Styles did his flying elbow, it was a lot of different moves was going on with them, but they brung it. They left it out. They left it on the line, and it was like I said. He did Bray Wyatt. John Cena did Bray Wyatt's sister Abigail. He did that for the late Bray Wyatt. Rest in peace.
1: And Christopher Daniels' Angel's Wings was in there. Countering a Pedigree into Frankie Carazin's Fade to Black was in there. Oh, he did, God, what is the name of the Miz's move?
0: Skull-crushing
1: finale.
0: Yeah, he did that. John C. did that at first.
1: Rusev's Accolade was in there.
0: The Undertaker Chokeslam was in there. And the Tombstone.
1: Yeah, I mean, even the fans were going wild over all the different moves being used.
0: I'm just saying.
1: There was a sit-up chokeslam from Kane. Tombstone Piledriver, of course, was towards the finishing. But, yeah, it was just, I mean.
0: It was money being spent to see that match.
1: It was definitely, for an older fan, something to watch. Because, yeah. I mean, you just see moves that, I mean, you just don't see anymore.
0: And I know everybody was happy to see that. And then John Cena still got four more months to go. And I'm trying to see what moves he's going to do next. Because I know he had matches with The Undertaker, Randy Orton.
1: He's got two more months. Remember, his last appearance is December 13th. It's okay. Already October.
0: Okay. Okay, and then he had matches with Triple H. So I'm trying to see what all he's going to use on the other people. Not too fancy, but just make a good scene the last of his time.
1: That depends on if they continue to do matches like this. Yeah. I mean, I would prefer they do with John Cena. I think it's a lot more fun, but I don't know how hard this is on their bodies.
0: Yeah, and I don't know who he's going to wrestle next to do the moves.
1: Yeah, neither do I.
0: Yeah.
1: And I would like to see an older wrestler wrestle John Cena.
0: It'll be, and I had a betting choice. I would like to see Triple H and John Cena one more match.
1: I know. I don't think that's going to happen.
0: Yeah, because Triple H got a big stomach bigger than mine, so.
1: I can see Randy Orton.
0: Yeah, but Randy Orton's had too many back problems. He's been.
1: That's true. He is an older wrestler, and so.
0: And then it's The Undertaker. Man, I doubt Undertaker.
1: No, Undertaker's not getting
0: it. Yeah, so it'll be The Miz. I would like to see The Miz and them, because Miz got Ric Flair's finger four leg lock. He got Dave Browning, his kit, his Yes kit. In case the John Cena did have a match, it might be with CM Punk. I think that would be a good match. And it come to that. Or maybe with Bray Wyatt's brother.
1: They already had a match earlier this year.
0: Okay, well, so I think it would be Bray Wyatt, Uncle Harry. That would be a good match. That would be at least a tribute to Bo Dallas' brother. Bray Wyatt, that would be a good match, because Bo Dallas ain't been wrestling late. He just been running his wide sets. So that would be a good match. Uncle Harry have a match with John Cena, his last match, just saying a tribute to his brother, his late brother, Bray Wyatt. That would be a good match. I think John Cena and Bo Dallas fought one time, and John Cena beat him. That's when he was younger. But then Bo Dallas started looking like his brother. I think that would be a good match to a tribute to the late Bray Wyatt.
1: Matches, I think, that are both possible and that I would like to see. Granted, you have you've already mentioned your opinion. I do think that Randy Orton Cena match would be good. I also think there's a huge possibility that he will end up wrestling Dominic Mysterio.
0: Yeah, I think that can be a good match, because Dominic Mysterio is now, he's using everything Ed Guerrero's repertoire, except the El Paso move, because Ed Guerrero had a submission hold called the El Paso. In Mexico.
1: Huh.
0: Yeah, he wrap your leg and then he'll lean back on your back. and do it. But nobody never done that move. That would have been a really move. It's almost similar to AJ style crusher, you know, a little bit. But Eddie Guerrero had a move, a submission hold called the El Paso.
1: Well, it's things like everybody that John Cena has been wrestling up to this point have been larger wrestlers. He hasn't gone against a small one. So there was no chance of seeing a 6'1" in a in any of these John Cena matches.
0: But it would be nice if Rey Mysterio would get him a match. So they had some good matches.
1: Yeah, but I don't think Mysterio has been in the ring in years.
0: Yeah, and then you got to look at...
1: Like, if they haven't been in the ring in the past 2 years, don't expect them to get in the ring now.
0: But I bet what's the name, and in case he listened, Nick, I would think it would be Shawn Michaels and John Cena. Cause they
1: That's somebody else who hasn't been in the ring in years.
0: Yeah, but he still got it. He's still in good shape, you know.
1: No, I don't know about that.
0: I don't know about his form, but...
1: Last time I saw him was at a AAA wrestling event, that one that they did on YouTube. And, I mean, you can see the age on his face.
0: Yeah.
1: Granted, you can see the age on Cena's face, too, but...
0: Yeah, but I don't want to see him wrestling Brock Lesnar again, because that was so messed up.
1: I don't want to see that.
0: Yeah, so we got a lot of people, man. And then, you know, Kurt Angle, he can't get John Cena no match, because he's having schizophrenia or something going on with his mind a little bit, so he can't wrestle. He was on the Undertaker's podcast. He was telling Vince McMahon, I need to leave. I need to go because I'm going to do harm to myself. So he had to step down Kurt Angle. And I think Kurt Angle was a good wrestler too, you know, all these years. But it might be a young wrestler might fight John Cena. We don't know.
1: I'm trying to think. The next match after that was the Io Sky Rhea Ripley. Versus the Kabuki Warriors.
0: That match was crazy. It was off the chain. It was crazy. Asuka was running everything. She was just here, there, you know, just starting all kind of match. I thought she was going to use the spirit of men. And then her little friend, the other one, I can't call her name. She was doing
1: Kyrie.
0: Yeah, that girl was going bananas and stuff. I'm like, God damn, girl, sit your butt down somewhere. And she was just going at it. And I'm like, they were just going at it. Rick was out of the ring. She wasn't putting too much, but she tried. But Io Sky was doing everything. She was trying to fight. And Asuka was throwing roundhouse kicks, back fist, bam. Just going at it. I was like, God, dog, Asuka, you that crazy? And she was just, they were double teaming on their best friend. It was like, boom, boom. It was just messed up, and Riri Riggs was nowhere to be found. Then she stuck her head out like the jack-o'-lantern, and I'm like, what the hell? Where you been? This girl getting a butt kick. And I'm like, nah, they double-teamed on you. This is your tag partner. And then you wait till the last minute. Then she was trying to do riptide on top of the rope, trying to go down, and here come Austin running around like it's a trancher, kick her out of the back of the head. I'm like, it was just crazy. It was a good match, but it was crazy. It was just like Rick was she was hyped, but in the end, she was like Io Sky getting a butt kicked by two women. I'm like, God damn. I'm like, man, I ain't never saw the two women double team on one that used to be that family member. And Asuka was just going at it. I tell you the truth, Asuka is a menace. And when she get mad, she out there. She don't care if she kick you or spray some blue mist on you, and then laugh about it. She's that like the Joker. She's that person.
1: Yeah, she's definitely got the heel part way, way down. My personal take on the match was, one, the Kabuki Warriors were definitely seen as definitely a tag team because of the way they were able to keep and confine the match almost solidly on Io Sky throughout the majority of the match.
0: Yeah.
1: which really put them at a disadvantage.
0: Yeah, and then when they got to whooping Io Sky, they went after Rhea. They were whooping her butt too.
1: Yeah,
0: and Asuka just ran up. She was on the ground.
1: Big surprise to me was Kairi, because up until this match, Kairi was always seen as being very demure and this and that. Mm-hmm. She didn't really want to harm either of these people. Mm-hmm. But she was pulling off nasty moves.
0: Yeah.
1: I mean, she would turn around, and when the refs was turned, kick Rhea in the face, kick Io Sky in the face.
0: Yeah, she was like Austin just had the joystick, just tell, do this, do that.
1: Yeah.
0: She was just doing everything Austin was telling. Austin said, yeah, go get it. You know, like, yeah, you got a ring general out there telling you, go get you the martial arts, go and destroy. And she was gone. I'm like, I give her credit. She was on it. She was on it. She was on both women. She wasn't the power queen no more, but she was just doing her thing like the Boogie Warriors. They ain't no playing. And also, she's the Joker. She ain't no joke. She would whoop Batman's butt.
1: And although I would have liked to have seen Rhea Ripley more throughout the tournament of the match, like you said, she kept disappearing.
0: Yeah, and I'm like, what the hell are you doing? You know, you letting your friend get destroyed, then you get in there, they start whooping on you. And I'm like, Asa didn't let up. She was just talking to him when she went to Io Sky, growled. You see, your friend not with you. She ain't trying to help you. See, you can either stay with the family. I told you, pow, pow.
1: But that's because they would pull off dirty moves. Like they would fling over into the corner where Rhea Ripley was and kick her in the face, knocking her off the ring.
0: I mean,
1: so you couldn't see her while Io Sky was down on the ground.
0: Yeah, but Rhea is getting older. Because when she first started changing her image, she was ruthless. She was on it. But now she was in the ring, she was getting mad. Like, okay, you get mad. What you going to do? Show us. You just slack it out a little bit. And then Io Sky is just fighting everybody. She fighting the Boogie War. She going toe-to-toe. She's standing her ground. You, on the other hand, playing peekaboo. What the hell? You know, I would love to see more of Rhea Ripley. I do. She's a model to all girls. She changed a lot from WWE, but she's look like she's slowing down a little bit.
1: You might be right. I mean, I really haven't seen any of the women wrestlers, especially with it. I mean, the caliber of women's wrestling has gone way, way up. Mm-hmm. So I really don't know how long the longevity of the career path for women wrestlers is. But I mean, maybe it's only 10 years, of which she's probably hit that 10-year mark.
0: Yeah. Because a lot of these new wrestlers are coming from overseas and different promotion.
1: Yeah.
0: And they bringing it. They bringing it. And they hungry. They bring it. It's like the one we talked about. The one,
1: Stephanie Velker?
0: No, the one, it looked like Storm.
1: Oh, Jade Cargill.
0: Yeah, Jade Cargill is a prime suspect. She was with AW and other wrestlers promotion. But she need to bring her gang up. She need to come in because Rhea Ripley, I like her, but she's getting up there, you know. And then her husband Burry Murphy, he's on AEW. I think his contract is supposed to end soon. So rumors said her husband might come there to WWE.
1: And another women's wrestler that wasn't in Crown Jewel that I think has a lot of potential still is Chelsea Green. I also like that new tag team with the USA Women's Champion and her partner.
0: Oh, yeah. Yeah.
1: Those two are great.
0: Yeah.
1: But those are the heels.
0: And we don't know how far they can go. I think they're on SmackDown, I think.
1: Yes, they're on SmackDown. Yeah. But I guess I kind of like the women heels.
0: Yeah. Well, like I said, that was a good match with the Boogie Warriors and Rhea Ripley and Io Sky. That was a good match. You know, after she did that flip off the rope, that and came down, on her best friend, that was a good match. But I was thinking Rhea Ripley would get a little more instead of her staying out of the ring and, you know, not coming in. And then when she come in, she get a butt kick and then not trying to put the effort. I think I get her by like, by 40% what she brought. She didn't bring 100% to the match.
1: In the end, I think the Kabuki Warriors ultimately impressed me more than the team up of Rhea Ripley and Io Sky.
0: Yeah.
1: Simply because of the amount of control that they
0: had, and they was on, they were on point every time. And Austin would say, "Get over there, do what I taught you, get in there." And she was, she was throwing that other girl, and she was going at it. I, like I said, I get Austin credit, but she did came out short.
1: Asuka has bag full of dirty tricks and this and that, and can hold the position of the inside of the ring, whereas Kairi can turn around and do the high flying and play on the ropes
0: and doing that elbow coming down and also up that hole and like, bam, I'm like, oh
1: yeah.
0: I'm like, where did that come from? They had a special tag team move.
1: No, that they do that.
0: Yeah, I know. I never saw it. Oh. That was my first time seeing her did it to them on a Raw one time. And she came down with that elbow. I was like, golly, she used to do it by herself with nobody holding her. But she, Austin said, come on, do it. Bam! I'm like, God damn. I was like, man, where did they come up with this move? I'm like, and they destroyed them on Raw. And then they won their first match for getting their butts whooped on Raw. Then they won their first match, getting their revenge. Now we got to see where the Bookie Warriors going to still keep it up. Because they can go in the back of the locker room, start making some mess. And we might get another match on Raw with them.
1: I just want to see the Kabuki Warriors get a chance at the tag team titles.
0: Yeah.
1: I'm trying to think on who has the women's tag team
0: titles. Charlotte Flair and
1: that's Beth right. Lynn.
0: Yeah. They still hold
1: Alexa
0: on them
1: Bliss
0: belts.
1: And Charlotte Flair. So,
0: yeah, they still hold them belts like it ain't nothing.
1: That would be a very fun match.
0: Yeah.
1: Now we're up to the last one, which is surprising. I kind of thought that we would have had more time or been further on. But the last match was Cody Rhodes, Seth Rollins, a big intro. And throughout that match, the 90% of that match was just a full, decent match. And it was a great match.
0: To step one, got frustrated and act like a little bitch. And I'm sorry to say that on this radio. Yeah, step one won the crown jewel belt, but he cheated. Like a little bitch. Because in the kind of way he got frustrated with Cody Rhodes. Cody Rhodes was owning his butt. Every bit of it. He got out of the ring, started talking to himself. Like, and then he started picking up that little watch. He could have left it. But he had to use that for a weapon to win. Like a little bitch. So, yeah. He won. He beat Cody Rhodes for cheating. So, I hope see a punk come back and beat him and take that belt so he can get off of his high horse. Now they're going to be talking about it on Raw. I don't want to hear that crap.
1: And let's see. Well, I mean,
0: he's a paper chase. He's a heel. He's a douchebag. He got Paul Heyman with looking like the Penguin from Batman, trying to look like the Joker too with his big stomach. He looked like he can't get in two car doors.
1: Now, even Wrestling Incorporated mentioned the fact that the one part of that match that they really hated is that it was kind of like finishers meant nothing because so many finishers were used even during their match.
0: Yeah.
1: And they just kept popping back out.
0: Like Steph Rollins used Ric Flair finger for leg lock. And Cody Rhodes, he said, he was telling Cody Rhodes, this is the move with Ric Flair make your daddy tap. Ha ha. And I'm like, what the hell? I'm like, he talking about your daddy, how your daddy. They was using Dusty Rhodes' elbow. He was throwing punches, and then he was going to do the body elbow.
1: I mean, Dusty's used a bunch of his dad's moves throughout many of his performances.
0: Yeah.
1: The bionic elbow is almost part of his repertoire at this point.
0: Yeah.
1: Plus that thing where he lies flat on the ground and punches upward.
0: Yeah, he did that. But Stavon took his dad, took Ric Flair's move and Ted Cody Rhodes. This is the same move Ric Flair make your daddy tap. I'm like, what the hell, man? You're talking about my dad in this match? And then Cody Rhodes flip him and make him tap, try to make him tap. I'm like, golly, they just going there. And then Step Runs got out of the ring. He was looking at the watch, and he was like, he didn't want to do it. They let the watch there just in case he wanted to use it. And then he pushed the ramp, and he went and got the watch. And he gave Cody Rhodes an uppercut on his lip. And that's what Cody Rhodes lost. And I didn't think. And then, he was doing Cody Rhodes' Stardust. He did little flip.
1: He did.
0: And I'm like, what the hell, man? You about to like, I want to see Stardust. I know Cody Rhodes is so mad, man. I know he's like, you're going to bring that up by me and my brother. You know, then you're going to do the Stardust. Then I'm like, Step One was so ballistic. He was going nuts, you know. But I give him credit. He hold his ground. He took it. He took everything Cody Rhodes gave him, but in the end, he had to use a watch to win. And I know Triple H came out there and gave him the belt, he ain't had to smile like he did with O'Gur. He was smiling with her. When he gave Step One his belt, he's like, okay, here your ring. And then they was Step One cut the music. Start telling, I know everybody hate me, blah, blah, blah, this, but I'm the future. And I'm like, hey, hell. I'm like, boy, they're going to eat that up on Raw. They're going to eat that mess up. And I know I hate to hear it. I know, but, you know, hey, every dog got his own feeds and tits. So, salute, Step Runs, Paper Chase, Heel Hook, asshole.
1: Seth Rollins is a heel, and no matter what, he had to use a dirty trick, of which he did, and he won, and I'm okay with that. Seth Rollins, up until the point where the dirty trick was used, that was a great match. It was. It really was.
0: And then I like when Cody Rhodes got on the top rope and did crossroad on him.
1: Yeah.
0: That would have been the match. That would have been over.
1: That should have been the match.
0: Yeah.
1: Wrestling Incorporated was complaining about was all of these finishers and they still popped out.
0: Yeah.
1: Because even I agree, when he did crossroads on the top rope, that should have been the end.
0: That match would have been. But then Step One did his little stomp on the top row and hit Cody Rhodes, and he did a flip, and that was it. Match was over with. I think he gave him that watch back and hit him in the lip with it.
1: Yep.
0: But it's never going to pass the John Cena and AJ Styles match. It's not none of two other matches. There was the three of them. The women championship belt, that was a good one. The John Cena match and AJ match and the Boogie Warrior matches. I think they were the best ones.
1: Well, the AJ style Cena match, you can watch over and over again because every time you're going to see all of these different moves being used, mm-hmm. and you're just going to try to calculate them.
0: Yeah.
1: And Stephanie Valkyrie, I would still watch the match simply for Stephanie Valkyrie's finisher because I've only seen it twice and it still astounds me. So I'm still trying to figure out all the stuff involved.
0: And the Boogie Warriors, I think they are forced to recognize because they own the ring. And I'm looking at them will get tag team belts, maybe more.
1: And whereas the Seth Rollins Cody Rhodes match, I watch it all the way up until the point where Cody Rhodes does the crossroads up into the top rope because that's where the match probably should end.
0: End, yeah. So Crown Jewel was the cream of the crop. It was the
1: best. You can definitely tell a difference between that and WrestlePalooza. Whereas, I mean,
0: WrestlePalooza,
1: looking at the two PLEs or premium live events, you almost get the feeling that WrestlePalooza was just kind of put together, patched together,
0: and glued together, and with duct tape and super glue, and
1: exactly.
0: Made it. And I just think it brought over there where they was. It brought a lot of people, but it didn't bring that spark. It didn't make you jump for joy, you know.
1: Well, the difference is that they put together WrestlePalooza specifically for the ESPN contract.
0: Yeah.
1: And obviously, I mean, they obviously didn't have anywhere near the time of planning that they do for any of their other ones.
0: Yeah, like what they did with Crown Jewel. You know, they had the belts. They had some people cleaning it, bringing it out there, you know, in a long suitcase. And I like, okay. And then Triple A had the belt, the ring, the Super Bowl ring, whatever. And, you know, and back the late, what's her name, had her ring first, you know. And I feel like, you know, she brung it. And I'm happy she won. I'm happy she beat Bobby. And I hope when she get on SmackDown, everybody, boo, boo, yeah, you lost Bobby. Boo, you ain't gonna get no chance like that no more in the next year. You might get it. And that's the pants you stay. But everything else, we didn't see a lot of tag team matches. That's the only problem. We didn't see.
1: No, but I don't think Crown Jewel actually has a belt for the tag teams.
0: Yeah.
1: I think that's part of why. Which is something they need to think about and try to bring into this.
0: Yeah. In the near future or whatever, they got a chance to do so.
1: Next year. I mean, it's 1 year away.
0: Yeah. Because there's a lot of tag teams who do want to stand up, who do want to get a ring. That ring they got. That run and what's not got, that cost a lot of money. So they real with the belt. At least they didn't get to take the belt home, but the belts cost a lot of money. But the rings cost a lot of money. I think it was like $1 million a piece with them rings. So to show that they did have championship belts there at that country. So now they can defend that another next year. They have it again. Whoever still have a belt.
1: Yeah. Now, I don't know how long they've been doing Crown Jewel.
0: They did it a couple of times. I don't know. I think about, to me, I think it was 3 times for me. But, with
1: the. Who won the first?
0: The first was, I don't know. I had to remember that. I know Cody Rhodes won the second one. I know that he didn't win. I know it might be Cody Rhodes the first. I'm not sure.
1: No, he only has the one ring.
0: Yeah, so it had to. But
1: let's see here. Gotta get this thing set up. But let's see here.

0: came one more thing I wanted to say. If anybody had any comment about anything we say today, you're welcome to leave a comment of what you want to talk about. And I will try to respond to what your comment is.
1: The Crown Jewel, established in 2018. National Saudi Arabia. The second Crown Jewel was during the COVID pandemic, 2019. The first Crown Jewel had a tag team event, which included D-Generation X's Triple H, Shawn Michaels versus the Brothers of Destruction, Kane versus Undertaker.

0: So the first Crown Jewel didn't have, I guess, those belts. Yeah. Crown Jewel, Seth Rollins, The Fiend Bray Wyatt, Falls Count Anywhere. Championship. It was for the WWE Championship. Third. Brock Lesnar, Roman Reigns, WWE Universal Championship, Undisputed Universal Championship, Roman Reigns, Logan Paul, Roman Reigns, LA Knight, Roman Reigns versus LA Knight, and that was in 2023, Gunther versus Cody Rhodes was in Crown Jewel 6. So the Crown Jewel Championship has only been around. Cody Rhodes was the first to get the Crown Jewel Championship.
1: Yeah, Steph Rollins got the second.
0: Yep. So now that Seth Rollins has won it, does that mean that that undisputed thing now becomes part of Seth Rollins' title?
1: No, no. It still be Cody Rhodes. It still be his belt. They just fought for the Crown Jewel belt.
0: Right.
1: To that country, that country. So they show, they the rings to show them they won that belt there. So now Steph Rollins got, he got back in Valkyrie rights for the whole year, so he can show people, yeah, I won. I don't got the sheet washed them up. I got a ring there. You see, I got the bling bling, and I beat Cody Rhodes punk ass. Now I got a ring there. I got my own fashion. Then Paul Heyman, get play my music.
0: This is also the first of the Crown Jewels to actually not be like done in Saudi Arabia.
1: Yeah.
0: This one instead was done
1: in Perth. Yeah, in Australia.
0: Kind of weird.
1: Yeah, but and then Reagan went back. She went back to her home country, so she got a chance to, you know, fight. But I know her years is, like we just saying, she, her years is catching up. So, and then rumors that I heard her and her husband want to have a child. So they had to put that on the back burner, like CM Punk and AJ Lee.
0: I didn't know she was married.
1: But yeah, she maybe. Yeah, Buddy Murphy. He was a wrestler. He was with Eddie Guerrero's daughter. They had like a pronoun at the time, and Buddy Murphy was playing her love interest. That's why Rage Studio's daughter wanted to be in with WWE.
0: I'm actually surprised by that, but I mean,
1: yeah, but she dated some people, but
0: apparently she's 29 years old. But I am also interested to find out how long her wrestling career has been to this point. Let's see. 29. Spouse is Buddy Matthews.
1: Yeah, that's him. He's at AEW right now with Jericho.
0: Ah.
1: Yeah, but his contract is supposed to be ending soon, by after this year. So rumors they say he might come back, because he was with Aleister Black with his fashion.
0: Rhea Ripley's been wrestling since 2013, so just a little over 10 years, so 12 years she's been wrestling now.
1: Yeah,
0: on her 13th year.
1: Yeah, I think so. That might sound right.
0: Of which she's been wrestling with WWE since 2017.
1: But she was in that women, they had like a women something, I can't remember, but they had a whole lot of women. And they wrestled for a contract with WWE. I forgot. Uh-huh. And She went to NXT. Yeah, and she wrestled there, and she was the champion there.
0: Yeah, she was part of NXT UK.
1: Yeah.
0: And let's see, NXT from 2019 to 2021. She started her career in Raw in 2021. So she's been wrestling in Raw for 4 years now.
1: Yeah, something like that.
0: I think she could go 3 years.
1: Yeah.
0: Assuming she doesn't get, like, majorly hurt. Ooh, that is right. I do know she did have a major injury to her shoulder. When was it, 2 years ago?
1: Yeah.
0: Caused by...
1: It wasn't a match.
0: It was a background. It was one of those view things, kind of story point, but it was with Dominic Mysterio's present.
1: Liv Morgan.
0: Yeah, Liv Morgan.
1: Yeah. Man, Liv Morgan is out.
0: She broke her shoulder.
1: Yeah, and then now Liv Morgan is out. Liv Morgan. And they still trying to see when she's going to come back, but not soon. It might be after Christmas she come back.
0: I don't know. I mean, I heard reports that part of the reason she's out is because she's doing a movie.
1: Yeah, that too. I don't know. And she did, then she got a skit on Fortnite with The Undertaker. They're in the game.
0: Yeah, but that's...
1: Yeah, and that take a lot of graphic to do too. And could the movie too, so she's still making money, regardless she ain't there. They still got to pay her, you know, and she ain't wrestling or not. So she still got money. Because under the contract, if a wrestler get hurt and be out for a while, they still get that salary. Regardless of how that contract is, they made it, and their injury is worse, they WWE still have to pay them.
0: Yeah.
1: So that's about a contract, you know, because of that. If they do anything like illegal, get in trouble, like El Simone, a lot of these rappers got in trouble with the law. They lost their money. Because if you do anything, crime, between drugs or whatever, then your contract is broken. They don't owe you jack shit. But you get hurt, they got to still pay you and pay you for your medical bills and all that to get you well to come back to work. Just like any job, but some jobs don't do that. Definitely my job, you know, they real dickheads. You know, you get a worker's come, but then you got to go right back to work, and then when you're working, you don't get a paycheck. So at least WWE would still get them a paycheck, the guard that they had to pay them after work or going to work.
0: The name of the movie that Liv Morgan is actually trying to do right now is called Bad Lieutenant Tokyo. It's an upcoming action thriller film directed by Takashi Miike and written by Daisuke Tegan, based on the IP first produced by Edward R. Pressman, serving as a standalone sequel to Abel Ferrara's film Bad Lieutenant. The film will star Shun Uragi, Lily James. Sounds like it's a
1: war movie.
0: Well, it sounds like it's a international movie, probably produced by Toho Tokyo or something like that. Mm. She was also in The Kill Room, which I don't know exactly what that is, and Live Forever. Oh, that's a documentary. But I guess that's the name of the movie that she'll be doing. Anyway, we are technically out of time.
1: And we'll be back next week about any more about WWE and Raw and other matches. We're glad you're listening to our show and keep choke slamming a view on your mind.
0: 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We'll be back again next week with more live episodes of Choke Slam Review.

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And hey everybody, welcome. There's a little bit of a issue right there, but welcome. This is the Blue Knights edition of Deconstructed here on the 19th day of January 2026. We're gonna go over a lot of different little weird topics. We're gonna go into some different things that we normally don't do on Blue excuse me, Deconstructed, and normally don't do on Blue Knights. But the big thing is that we're here broadcasting live. Mr. Rain is still out. He is in the Philippines. And when he comes back, we'll do some regular episodes of Deconstructed, but we're getting some special ones out right now. These are the fun ones. These are the ones that we can actually come and enjoy and discuss things in detail as they appeared so many years ago. So we're going to tell you about, and you know what it is, Ghost. So we're going to spend the next hour basically going over some different ghost stories, different things, just going back around, talking. And then after that, we have a new live episode of I Have No Life. We started a little bit earlier tonight so we could get a little bit more done. And I'm glad to see everybody listening from the United States here. We got quite a bit of listeners there, and we got some of our listeners in Germany and everywhere else, and I do appreciate it. It is always great to have new listeners and listeners that have always been around. Again, we are on Unexplained Radio Network, unexplainedradio.com. 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And if you got something interesting, I'll read that. Wild card line is not open for Deconstructed, but we'll see. Maybe that'll change next week when I get a little wild and stuff about things. But anyway, we're going to start out tonight with some tales from Texas. And we're going to go into one little book that I like, the Hudnall book. Discuss some different tales that have been brought up online before. And see what's going on. I mean, there's a lot of stuff out there, and we're gonna get into it. But let's see. Let's start off with the Shafter, Texas.

We're in Shafter, Texas, basically kind of by Seminole, Texas, and everything else. And it says there's a place known as Shafter Lake in between Seminole and Andrews. And it is known to have been an Indian burial grounds. It is said that if you go there at night and park just off the road by some large rocks and flash your lights 3 times, you'll get an apparition of a woman carrying a lantern, dressed in a white flowing gown, coming towards you. You can also hear sounds of drums at the site. Now, one of the big things is that when I hear these stories, there's always like the one where you go take the car and you do one thing and poof, magically ghosts appear. And I think that it's always one of those kind of things where if there is something that's going on there, yes, there may be something that occurs. But as far as just, magically getting them to appear just because you showed up and they're like, hey, look, I guess they did the right signal. They didn't do two, which are too few lights, and they didn't do your flashing 4 times. That would blind the ghost after appearing. No, you did three. Three is the accurate number. It reminds me of the Monty Python, the Holy Grail. And he said, thou shalt count to three, the holy hand grenade. Not once, but three, not twice, but three shall be the number, and four should not be done. And then it's something like, and five is right out. You count to five, you waited too long with the holy hand grenade. So I guess these ghosts, if you only do it 3 times, they'll appear. So I don't know. It's worth going out there and checking stuff. I mean, I don't know about messing with Indian burial grounds or anything like that. I would not definitely say not to do anything of damage or destruction anywhere you go. But is there any, are there Indian burial grounds? Possibly. I mean, there are burial grounds of a lot of people everywhere, I mean, and so when that does occur, you're kind of like, well, is this the Indian burial ground, or is this just some piece of land that doesn't have anything underneath it but dirt? And well, it's something to ponder in your head. That's also, let's move on down. We're still in Shafter. People have explored the older part of a school building. So this is a school building that's down there. And the school building have reported that they had heard unexplained whispering. It has also been reported that people in the newer part of the building have heard ghostly footsteps of at least 2 children. And there have been occasional unexplained electrical disruptions. The old building is currently being converted into a private home. Okay. So they say there was a lot of issues with this old school building. I'm glad that the building is still around. I mean, at least as the publication was made, this was after an out in Shafter, Texas. I guess we can get that a good look and see what's going on out there in Shafter. I'm not sure we're gonna be able to find this old school building they talk about, but yeah, hauntings in schools. I mean, they do. There's quite a bit out there of like the ideas of haunted schools and everything else. The Shafter looks extremely small. It is on US 67, which 67 went by where I used to live in Cleburne, but this is really far out. I mean, I guess 67 goes pretty much all the way to the Mexican border because this is south of Marfa, this US Highway 67. It is curvy back road out here. Profile of Lincoln. Now they have a profile of Lincoln out there. I don't know. Maybe it's in the rock formation. I'm not really seeing it. But going back to Shafter, it actually listed as the Shafter Ghost Town. But there are people that live down there. There's some ruins and everything else. You can actually see that. I wonder if you get the street view on it. I mean, I'm just talking about this right now. Yeah, I guess the 67 probably is a street view, but they do have a Catholic church there, and I guess it serves the community and everything else. But not a whole lot more. I don't know where the schoolhouse is. I'm looking around my best trying to find it. I can only look from off of 67. And there's some houses on the ridge here by 67. And you go down, you try to look back, and you can see the church really well. And the church is pretty decently kept up. At least there was some kind of issues back there, but I don't.
Trying to find me a school. I mean, it could be back there. It's probably much further back. Hopefully the buildings still exist, but it sounds pretty neat. Every old schoolhouse that was used for quite a bit of time is always going to have some kind of issue with something there. I mean, you've got people that work there, you got students. Children died of stuff all the time back then, so it was always a possibility that you could have dead kids, ghosts, if you want to say, roaming around your little house because you changed the school into a house. I mean, that's just the way it is. Especially, I remember that show about the Depression and everything, and this was just not even that long ago. I mean, it's just like 100 years now, but you think about it, like a lot of people, like me, like I had grandparents that were born either during the Depression years or a little bit after it or right before it. And, you think about it. I mean, these are not that far off from you. I mean, these are people that, like, it was actually my grandparents and stuff. And even their age, they would have like brothers or sisters, especially when they said, like, when the further north in Texas, when the Dust Bowl happened and it started blowing through. And they would get all that black lung and stuff because of breathing in so much dust to fill up their lungs. And, the little kids would just die of it. It's kind of pneumonia. You're just stuck. So, well, anyway, yeah, that's Shafter. All right. We're going to move on. All right. Let's see. So, we're going to move on to Sterling City, Texas. Sterling City, Texas. And we're going to move on to the Landmark Hotel. All right. So, Landmark Hotel has been a home to travelers for many years. It has also had some employees who have remained long after they should have gone. Yeah, just the same thing with the school. I mean, you're going to have things that, it's either going to be some old school marm or master or some children. But in this case, yeah, some old hotel marm is there. They should have gone off to better things. But years after her death, there is a ghostly telephone operator that still calls the payphone in the cafe downstairs. Unexplained footsteps have been reported throughout the hotel, and mysterious business re records would churn up in old odd places. Okay, so it's apportation. That's when you have something that you put down somewhere and it appears somewhere else. Let's see. So this is a weird one because they say the phone calls. Now, they really don't say anything about somebody answering and say, "Hey, this is the operator," and he asks, "Well, what's the date?" And it's like, "It's June 5th, 1926," or something like that. Nothing like that. So, since that's the case, it's kind of hard to tell whether or not it's an old operator calling. Now, a lot of times, like there are sometimes, for whatever reason, missed calls or missed numbers or something that goes through some weird way, and it still happens today. I know that there was a friend or somebody I knew. We were discussing a story, and he'd got one of these calls on his phone. And he looks at it, and it's got a number, and it's a local number, local to the Dallas area. And I think it was a 214 number. So he calls it back just to see what this was, who was calling him. And it turns out that this is some one of those health ships, like they got, I forget what they're called exact, Mercy ships thing. And it took him straight to that. He dialed that number and it took him to the Mercy ship number. And somebody answered it and they're like, "Hello?" And then he says, "Hey, I got a call from this number." And he says, "Well, that's kind of weird because nobody ever really uses this phone." And so the guy just wanted, the other guy was more perplexed by the situation and wanted to ask the guy that called back the number, the person that I know. He's like, "Well, how'd you get this number? Because this phone number never rings." And he said, "Well, I mean, I got a phone call and it said a 214 area code, and so I called it back." And I mean, because I'm in Dallas and the 214 area code's Dallas. And he says, "Man, if this phone, I don't think they knew what the phone number was, but they knew it wasn't a 214 number." And somehow it got back to that. Like it probably was some scam that routed through a few different numbers or something like that. And somehow it was more of a complex one, and then it picked that number up somehow. But no matter what, he said that he spent like almost 30 minutes or so talking to the guy. Because the guy said, "Well, I really have much to talk about," but like they were talking about what the merchant ships do and everything else and where they're at.
And I think that they were off close to Madagascar when he called. And he was just really amazed by it. It's just a really weird story. So what I mean to say with that is that just because you're getting weird phone calls, or you're getting phone calls on a phone that doesn't is not supposed to answer or not supposed to receive many calls or any at all, doesn't mean it's some ancient dead operator. But it could be. Yeah, we were talking about this the other day, like old phones and everything. The last, I gotta say this, and I think it was the last time, well, there probably was another time too, but I'm gonna say it's my last time. The last time I used a payphone was in an old barbershop, and they actually had a payphone that was the rotary payphone. So you had to use the rotary dial system and to get through this payphone. And if the kids out there, if you never used a rotary phone to call anybody, it's a lot like when you go to a website and then you're trying to read something and it scrolls you back up to the top because an ad pops up, and then you scroll down and then it scrolls you back to the top. And it's just that constant. It actually, that's more annoying than the phones. The phones would just do that on purpose. Like you'd just go and you push six and it'd roll all the way back around. And you go to seven and roll all the way back around. Then you push one and barely move. And you go, stuff like that. They were kind of fun to use. It just took a lot longer to dial rather than the touch tone dials. The touch tone dials were the other ones you have, like the buttons. And but yeah, no, the old rotary phones, yeah, it was like probably one of the last ones, payphones, definitely at least one of the last payphones I ever used. And I remember when I was in Jonestown, they were going to start charging us for the payphones because they used to just put them out there for free, and they would collect the tolls. And they said they wouldn't make enough money on them, and said if you want these payphones to stay out of here, you're going to pay $75 a month to keep each one of them. And I said, hell no, you can take them bastards out. And so they took them out. So I was the person who got rid of the telephones, payphones, excuse me, in Jonestown. There's about three of them. I was like, we're not paying that much money for that crap. And plus, most people had cell phones by then, or at least pagers, or I mean, they're mainly cell phones by then. This was in 2005. So, but another place that I actually used like a rotary phone not so long ago was I was up in Munster in the Knights of Columbus Hall. They actually have a rotary phone on the wall, and you can just dial it. You just well you rotary through it and you get through, and I've called myself. I called my own cell phone just to see if it worked. Because some people, they thought, I don't know if it works or not. And I was like, well, it's got a dial tone. And I said, oh, well, I don't even know what the phone number is on. I said, well, let's find out. And I was like, the best way to find out the phone is use the phone. So I don't know. Fun stuff. So like I say, going back to it, we don't really know if it was some ghostly operator from the past, but who the hell knows? Okay, going down to Terlingua, which, Terlingua is mainly known for their festivals and everything else they have down there. They're not, again, it's basically a ghost town. I'm not really sure how many people. There are people that live there all year long because it is very weird. And I think my dad went down. Yeah, my dad went down there one time with some other people, and they got a camper. And I should have went, but I didn't go. I stayed home. And so they went down there like the chili cook-offs or whatever. And but anyway, but there's like actually a really big place there, and it's kind of famous as far as it looks. And I don't know if they've restored this one or not, but it said Howard E. Perry's. So this is the Perry House. Founder and president of the Chisos Mining Company was an autocratic, single-minded industrialist whose sole aim was to reduce expenses and maximize profits. Extremely secretive and wary of everyone, and responsible to none but himself, he was totally incapable of changing his policy or adapting new techniques. He capped a miserable career in 1940 by firing, without notice, his manager of 25 years. In 1942, the company closed down, and an unidentified female apparition has been seen wandering the halls of the house of the former cinnabar mining magnate. So, yeah, so there's some kind of female apparition seen around there walking around this place. And so, I mean, and here it's abandoned, but let's try to check it out on the old maps and see what's going on here. So, we're going to go down to Terlingua, Texas, and we're going to go check it out.
There's the Leapin' Lizard Guest House, so I guess we just did some little advertising for these guys. And man, I don't know if you're gonna. I mean, there's a lot of little things here. There's the ruins in Terlingua, so that didn't really show much. Cigar Mountain House, Bubble House, Willow House. Okay, there's like a lot of little things. They got an RV park. And you can tell like it's been really. There's this Camp Elena and stuff, $245 a night. Wow. To go out there and stay in the middle of the desert. I mean, And Spirit House. I wonder if they got, booze or spirits there. And Starlight Theater. That's pretty well known for the area. Let me just put in Perry House and we'll see what happens. I mean, maybe nothing. But yep, nothing happened. Nothing happened at all. So I can put maybe the little guy and try to check around, see if I can find this old thingy. Okay. So we're down here in Terlingua. Nope, not seeing a whole hell of a lot. Seeing some abandoned tanks and stuff. Let's see this destination. But I think I've seen this before. I mean, like, this seems like a very famous looking old building. So, yeah. Nope. Don't see it over here either. So, it's somewhere around there. Actually, that may be it. Let me see. Let me go a little bit. If I can go a little bit further. I think that's about it. Maybe make me stop. Wait. Okay. Yes. That's it. Okay. I can't tell if it's abandoned or what, but it's like if you go down to the downtown area, like or what considered downtown area, where all the vehicles are at in Terlingua, there's a couple of hot chicks over here too. That's a big thing by Lexus. But aside from the hot chicks, there's the Starlight Theater on your right, and if you keep looking to the left, you'll see the Holiday Hotel, Terlingua. This is from May 2024, and it shows an American Texas flag. And when you pass those buildings there in the front, there's like a little old gas pump. When you pass those over above, like a 1990s Chevrolet Silverado, is this building that's 2 stories tall and way in the back. And it looks a lot better condition than the building was when this picture was taken for publication years ago. So I'm thinking. It's an assumption that maybe somebody restored that building and did something with it. But yeah, the funny thing is that this one chick in the blank, really gone. Got a little skirt on something. Yeah. I mean, it's weird how ghost stories can actually just turn into hot chick stories. So then there's this one other chick in a weird looking dress, and then there's this one in like some pants. And then there's this one that's got like his purse behind her, and she's not even paying attention. She has black boots on. And you can check her out. And if you go sir, goes downtown, and you can look at her, and it's like, pretty interesting thing. There's some people sitting out there on the patio. They're probably like looking and saying, man, that chick's hot. Anyway, I digress. So if you want to see some hot chicks, just go there. In the Starlight Theater, and let me see, it says it closes at midnight. Hours may vary because tomorrow's a King Day. Oh, yeah, tomorrow's a King Day, guys. I forgot to say that. 5 p.m. to 12 a.m., $20 to $30. What the hell do they do there? Let's figure it out. Let's explore. All right, they got a menu. What's on the menu? Okay, so they got like burgers and stuff there, too. Do they have alcohol? I wonder if they have alcohol. Let's check. Also showing Diego Burger. I mean, it doesn't seem like their prices are that horribly, high. I was kind of afraid they may be very high because they're way out in the middle of nowhere. Their margaritas are pretty, up there. But I mean, it depends what they're using. After dinner, beer in a bottle. Well, see, this is actually they're not really that bad off because their beer in a bottle is like $3 a bottle, so that's not horrible, and that's just like the regular domestics.
But like if you look at their premiums, or well, they're probably all foreign exports, then their beer's in bottle, $4. But again, they don't have any beer on draft, and I do like draft beer. And but I mean, they're open till midnight, so I mean, even tonight. So go down there and check them out, and it actually seems kind of fun. It's way out in the middle of nowhere, though. Way out in the middle of nowhere. The Holiday Hotel is right next door, and it talks about Holiday Hotel office. They showed an abandoned building. It's like, you know, tore up, but now they actually have some suites and everything else. I mean, like I say, like it's pretty neat to go down there. A lot of the guys go out there because they want to go out in the desert and do stuff out there. It says leave your tuxedo and top out at home. All right, I will do that. But reservations available for groups 10 or more. Ties prohibited. Yeah, I remember like when I was old Mesquite, you know, like and they would have this one place you go in there and if you had a tie, they'd cut it off. But it was kind of more of a gag, so people would bring in a crappy tie and they would just get it cut off. But that's pretty cool, man. It got like a lot of little things. It doesn't show their schedule, but like they set up a schedule of events and they get some entertainment. These guys were playing one night. It didn't say who's playing now. But New Year's Eve at Starlight. So there was an event on New Year's Eve. And they had some guy down there. He was playing from 6 to 9. They had another guy 10 to midnight. So again, like, you know, you can go down to these places. Like, I mean, it seems like a pretty cool place to go check out. If you're gonna try to like check out the Perry House Ghost, you're probably gonna come into some problems there because the Perry House Ghost doesn't, you know, they filled in the building, like, you know, they put windows in, they basically made it a usable edifice, then probably, you know, the people in there may still experience a ghost, but you outside probably don't see it passing by the windows or anything like that. And so, scary there. But you can go down there and have some spirits, have some drinks, just sit back and, you know, try not to get bitten by rattlesnakes and scorpions, and you'll have a good time. Scorpions really are not that bad. Rattlesnakes are. But they always say, but the rattlesnake is like if you hear it or you get back up 2 or 3 feet. And if you back up 3 feet, you're going to be out of its range now. So it's not going to try to come towards you. But I always said, well, what if there's another rattlesnake 3 feet behind you? And you just walk right into him. But scorpions are like, in case you haven't ever had to deal with them, I used to like, I went to Durango, and outside Durango, there was this one place went Nombre de Dios, very old city, very small city in Mexico, where my first wife lived. And the thing is that her family lived. And the thing is, I gotta say about it, it's funny. They always said they had, you know, there were scorpions and people had scorpion, you know, bites and everything else. And they said, really, scorpion bites are like a bad wasp bite or something. It's not like really the end of the world. But they said the like I heard like people say the babies are worse. I don't know. I didn't hear it from those people exactly. But they say the main way you get bit by scorpions is because the little bastards can crawl up things. So they can crawl up the wall and then they crawl on the ceiling. And they can crawl upside down on the ceiling, but they're not that great at it. So eventually they fall down. And a lot of times they fall down into your bed, and then, you know, like they're next to your pillow, and then they bite you on the face. And they say that's what you don't want to get bit on the face. So they're not really as bad as most people think. But, you know, and I tell you, like, I never saw one down there. The whole time I was down there, I never saw one. And yet, one time I was gone for a few days from my apartment when I was in Austin, or actually Cedar Park, and guess who walks out of the bathroom? A scorpion. I mean, just walking out of the bathroom, and I go over there, and I was like, "Well, crap!" So I like, I gotta, you know, put this guy down, and so, but I'm like, "How?" I don't want him to like walk on me. So then I get like, I had like some sandals, like just some crappy sandals, and I stepped on them, and then guess what? I lift up, and he's still walking. He's happy, you know. He's just like, "What the hell's going on?" And I put all my weight on him. It didn't work. So I had to do the old, you know, squash the bug routine you do in baseball, like, you know, when you're gonna, you got your at bat. Had to do that, and that worked. That worked. That did put him to rest. So,
It was either him or me, folks. I mean, come on. And but yeah, the scorpions, yeah, that I wouldn't really not so worried about those. I mean, especially if there's nothing that got into your, like if you're in a camper and it didn't get in there, but if you did get one in there, then it may travel with you for days and fall into your bed and bite you on the face. I've never had a scorpion bite me on the face. I've had a bat, a little bat, because in Austin there's a bunch of little bats, and I was out there kind of directing traffic for a Round Rock Express game, because I'd do that during the summers when I wasn't teaching schools, and I got hit in the face with a bat. Like a little baby bat just flew straight into me, and it when I looked at it, like seeing it come towards me, it looked like a big spider, and it's just hard to, it was a little baby bat wrecked right in my cheek, and I was like, "What the hell?" And then I didn't see him anymore. He just kind of flew off again, so I kind of, just ran straight into me. But that happened. What else was there? Oh yes, another thing you kind of be worried about, but they don't have them. They may have them down there. They may not. Or black widow spiders. And the thing about black widow spiders are, yes, they do create a horrible bite. Like my dad was bit one time by a black widow spider on his finger, and it just swelled up and everything else. And they were able to take care of it, and everything went well. And he kept it's not like you weren't even a chance of losing the finger. It just was a very, very bad bite. I mean, the thing swelled up to like about. Like having a huge, like one of those big fat marbles they would use for, like you would hit the little marbles out of the pin thing. I forget what they call those. Anyway, it got about that big, but it was all right. And but what they did say, and I heard this before, that one of the things that the reason why black widow bites were so deadly in the past was because a lot of times they hid in wooden structures or and they hid in dark structures. And people would use their outhouse, and one of them would be like in the toilet area, and it would come and bite them. And it bit them not on their arse, but it bit them directly on their anus because there's so many veins and all the blood flow that could definitely kill you. And so a lot of people died from the black widow spiders biting their anus. And so I don't know how they didn't notice it went all the way to their anus, but and the other thing is that, if you can't take care of it fast or you just let it be, then you're gonna have problems. So that's my tale on Terra Lingua there. So I don't know. I think we got a little bit off track, but hey man, it's all right. Sometimes you gotta get a little off track, get a little on track, if you know what I mean. And well, thanks to all these people listening to the US, appreciate it. I've got a lot of US listeners right now. Again, it's unexplainedradionetwork.com. 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This is the 19th day of January, 2026. This is Deconstructed with the Blue Knights crew here live in Garland, in the Great Republic of Texas, taking you into the night. We got a few more minutes left to go, so we're going to read some more weird stories from the hinterlands, the down south parts. Let's go a little bit further back. And let me put this one back where it can go. And let's randomly search, shall we? Hey, let's go to Big Spring. All right. So in Big Spring, there's a place called the Flight Line Prison and Facility. Okay. So the Flight Line Prison Facility was shut down many years ago. Some say because of mysterious occurrences. These occurrences started happening before the prison was even completely finished. Some building materials were stolen off the site, so a guard had to be posted there. Well, that's kind of common. During the first night, the control center got a frantic call from the guard asking for backup because he knew someone was out there. He could hear them, but he couldn't find them. Upon response, loud music could be heard in the mess hall. But as soon as the security personnel would open the door, the music would stop. The entire facility was searched and no trace could be found of anyone. Guards were doubled up due to the fact that no one would stay out there alone. However, in spite of the increased security personnel, strange noises, lights, and whisperings reoccurred every night. The prison was completed and staffed. Then the prison was completed and staffed. A fire safety inspection area, shakedowns, and an outer perimeter fence check
was conducted every night. While doing these checks, guards have reported seeing an old woman in the education wing that would walk the halls at night and give anyone she met a quick glance, and then she would disappear. She had always leave behind a white powder everywhere she had been spotted. Okay. Well, I mean, you would think you would do analyzation of the powder or something like that. I mean, I don't know. Like, I kind of, I'll go over that in a second. The mischievous entity that haunts the mess hall will clank and rattle the pots and pans, as well as move things about in the facility. There's a shadowy figure that walks the living quarters. Those can be the living quarter wings. And there is a small child who loves to scare the life out of anyone who so happens to be in the perimeter truck at this time. So I guess if you go in the perimeter truck, does this small child jump out and try to freak people out? Small figure has been appeared on several occasions in the back of the truck, looking in at the passengers through the back window, or in the front of the truck as security personnel drive around. Even more unusual, it says the small figure has even decided to wake up several guards who dozed off by tapping them on the arm. That's kind of nice of them. Sudden appearance of this child has caused several wrecks from trying to swerve to miss him. Rounds being chambered into the firearms, and on a couple of occasions caused guards to quit on the spot. So this was out at Big Lake, right? Big Springs. Big Springs, yeah, okay. Flightline Prison. Let's check her out. Let's go on there and see what we got. All right. So, Flightline Prison. I don't know if this is going to be still around because this name sounds weird. I mean, I don't know. The Geo Group Big Spring Flightline Unit. Okay. All right. Yeah, I guess I don't know why it's called the Flightline Unit, but it is out. By Big Spring, I guess. It was Big Spring. But looking at it, it's over by the airport too, like the little airport. And actually, one of the roads is called Perimeter, but I mean, it's kind of further out. It's ACT driving school range. Okay. Let's check her out here. Yep, that is a really extensive prison. Got some major gates on it. I mean, I don't know like where these people are driving around. I mean, you can see the buildings and everything, but and I don't know what would have been out there before that would have created such a problem. Oh, no wonder why it's called Flightline. So basically, there are a bunch of See, it says Big Spring National Airport. So basically, it probably is one of those old airports that was created back during, World War II or after, and it was created for Strategic Air Command, and they were using it for the Air Force at one time, and now no longer. Okay, I see Perimeter Road. That is pretty big. I mean, it's going around the whole damn perimeter, really. I mean. But the perimeter is not just around the prison itself. The perimeter is around this entire airport. So Perimeter Road runs a long way. It's kind of interesting to see that. Big Spring National Airport. I wonder if they have mybigspring.com. Get you there. There's not a lot of people using it right now, so you can go on down to Big Spring. Yeah, that's what that's my guess because I'm like, why would this place need such a big airport otherwise? It's just, I mean, it is way out there. Well, it's not that far from the city, so. But again, yeah, so that's probably why it's called Flightline. I don't know, Hangar 25 Air Museum. They have this one museum here and show some older stuff and everything else. It's going to open at 10 a.m. tomorrow, so folks, just get in line, get your tickets now. All right, so yes, we're over in the lovely town, Big Spring. So the city of Big Spring is, well, in Texas, towns and cities, you can call it whatever it is, but most time they just call them cities. I mean, there's no townships, there's no nothing, there's just counties and cities and
towns or whatever, villages. It's whatever the place wants to call itself. Sometimes we call them like, general law towns, the ones that are don't have home rule and can't decide for themselves, like certain issues because, well, they're limited in what they could do as a general law town. Or they can decide almost everything, but the thing is, it's usually their ability or necessity to be up to certain levels of standing as a home rule will be. It's a little bit of just, and it, plus also size. Like once you get over 5,000, you can, vote in for home rule. So Big Spring, in case you want to know, has about 12,742 people as of 2010. But by 2020, the population dropped to 9,750. Oh, wait, excuse me, I'm reading the first part. By 2020, it did drop. It went from 27,282 people to 26,144 people by 2020. So it lost, a good chunk of people the duration. So, yeah, there you go. So if you ever wanted to go out to a prison that was on an airport, that's the place you need to be arrested and sent to. So there's no real explanation why any of this occurred. This is like the Flightline prison facility was shut down many years ago, and some say it's mysterious occurrences. So the funny thing is they show it, the facility was shut down many years ago. And when I look on here online now, it doesn't really appear that it's shut down. I mean, let me try to figure out if this thing's shut down or not. The GEO Group building, Spring Flight Line Unit. Yeah, this is Big Spring, located in Big Springs National Airport. 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I mean, I don't know. I mean, locations, facilities. They have 50 in the U.S., 6,992 beds. So if you need a place to sleep for the night, the GEO Group can help, or at least for a few years. International services. They have three facilities, 5,246 beds. I wonder where their international stuff's at. That's kind of weird. Anyway, so that's the GEO Group. That's who runs the Flightline prison now. So it's not an abandoned prison. And the reasons why Perimeter Road or anything else has these problems, I don't know if they used to basically incorporate the entire airport into the prison. I think they probably had the prison sealed off from the rest of the airport. But they still drove around the perimeter just basically in case somebody got out. I don't know. But in any case, where's your international ones? Oh wow, so they have some in Australia. They have prisons in Australia and one looks like in Zimbabwe. That is very odd. Or northern South Africa. So they have the Katuma Senthumula a correctional center, and this is in Limpopo. Yeah, let's get some more information. We need to know that. Republic of South Africa Department of Correctional Services. So yeah, so you can if you can get arrested in Australia or you can get arrested in Zimbabwe, you can go there and have a good old time. But if you want to get some ghosts, you better show up in Big Spring because that's where they say they're having them. All right, let's move on down the line here, outside of flight line. So we're going to go down to, we're still in Big Springs. Let's go to Runnels Junior High School. It says students of Runnels Junior High School report that if you approach the building after hours and peer through the windows, you can see what appears to be a little girl. The small figure wanders the halls until school begins the next day. There are also lights throughout the building that will come on and off by themselves. So, like, I don't know that if you're going to just look through any old window and you're going to see this ghost. I'm not saying that there can't be a ghost, that, or if a little girl that goes around here. I'm going to put this in. I mean, sometimes,
That's Ballinger Jr. They actually have a Runnels Academy over here in Big Springs, and I don't know if this is part of the runnelsacademy.org. Okay, so I know what this is. So let's click down here and try to just get a good look at this place. It's off 10th Street, and I can tell you exactly probably what this is. So what occurs is, and plus if you looked in here in the middle of the night, maybe you'd be able to see the hallways because the doors are glass now. And I don't know if they've always been glass, but the classrooms, they have in the first floor. You're not gonna, I mean, all you're gonna do is be able to see the classroom. So this what appears to be probably a building that had been used for the ISD, the Independent School District. That's what makes up the majority of schools here, the public education system of the state of Texas. So it's probably an independent school district, maybe a county and whatever school district as well, or a county independent school district. But at least it's some kind of, it's a school district that had it. And I think since this time, the school district had let the building go. And since there's about 20,000 people in there, some kind of for-profit education place came through, decided to buy it up and make the Runnels Academy. So, yep. There you go. But it's a nice looking old building, I can tell you that. I'm not sure exactly when it was built, but yeah, runnelsacademy.org. You can go there. It's cl oh wait, wait. Classical Christian. So about the academy. So it's a Christian school, supposedly. All right. Well, so that's what it is now. So if you go there now, that's what you would find. All right. Well, let's move on a little bit, shall we? Center Point Road. Again, these are all in Big Spring. So Center Point Road is a road a little past the outskirts of town. On foggy nights, you can see a truck, but after a little while, it disappears. You can see its headlights and it looks solid. You can also feel like there's something in the back seat staring at the back of your head. There's a bunch of old abandoned houses dotting the side of the road, and some residents say some of those houses are haunted. So let's check that one out. How about this? So we're in, still in Big Springs. We're going to check out Center Point Road. And I know you can't see it, but I'll try to describe it as best as I can. They have the Church of, okay, let's do this one. Center Point Road, and it looks like it is northeast of, I mean north, yeah, northeast of the city, almost north by northeast, a little bit, kind of, yeah. And you take old, the hell is that, 360 or 350? You take 350 up, and you go up to it, and you just go kind of out of town. You, I mean, you really do go out of town, and then you hit Center Point Road, which is off of North County Road 35 and Center Point Road. So, and it's also a 28, so maybe it's FM 28. I don't know, I don't think it's a County Road 28. I mean, it could be, I don't know what these the markings are set up as. But and it goes out to kind of parallel, I mean, yeah, parallel old Colorado City Highway. So I guess you can go out there, and I mean, it's just really like a long stretch of road between, like, looks like probably between farms and stuff. I don't really see a hell of a lot of houses out here, I can tell you that. I mean, there's a house right over here. Let's see if it's abandoned. All right, let's walk inside. I'm sure. This, that's an abandoned house, but I mean, yeah, it's like 2024, or at least the guy likes a lot of wood on his house, especially on his door. Damn. Yeah, that's pretty weird. That's a big one too. That's a decent amount of land. But I don't see a hell of a lot of houses out here in Center Point Road. I mean, I'm going the other way now, with them. We're north of the city, going west, and now I'm over here by the Gale Highway, not seeing. I mean, I guess you could drive this damn thing,
for as long as you want, and then you'll see whatever you want. It's just a straight road, really. I mean, maybe there's something out there, maybe not. I don't know about something looking in the back of your head. You can just think that, but you feel it, but because you're nervous about something. But hey, whatever floats your boat. That's what I always say. That's what we say on this show. Whatever floats your boat. All right, with that, this has been Deconstructed, and our main you just gotta ask Rain next week on Deconstructed. You guys, hey, what you're saying? And he's gonna say, whatever floats your boat. That's our saying, you know. So all right, it's been Deconstructed here by brought to you by the Blue Knights crew. Rain is out of town, so we weren't able to do the Rain version, but you know, we decided to step in, do some like dry dock shows and stuff for him, you know, while they're out of town, while he's out. Come in here, give you some spooky tales here from Deconstructed. And I appreciate you joining us. It's been a fun time, and hopefully you'll stay tuned. We have more episodes coming up. We have I Have No Life coming up here in a bit, so you care. And more than anything, try not to get scared, because this is a scary night. Martin Luther King Day, the 19th of January. Very, very scary. Not really, but all right, we'll try to scare you.

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0: All right. Welcome. This is Unexplained Love on the Unexplained Radio Network. 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And as we talked about last hour, if you're so inclined, you can give us a call here on the Wild Card Line. The Wild Card Line is at 469-893-0054, 469-893-0054. International callers plus 1-469-893-0054. So, let's get straight into it. We were off last week, but we got things to tell. But this week, so we got a lot of little stories built up. And they're going to be stories you want to know, because they're sexy time stories. All right. So, our first stories come back with having sex. There are people that are much, much older than you. And let's see. Well, it looks like we got a call on the wild card line. Let me see if I can get this to work. Hold on. One second. All right. Let's see if we can get this accepted. Oh, wait. I think I sent him to voicemail. All right, well, our caller can call back in. I think you were sent to voicemail, so I've... Hello? Oh, shit. Well, we lost... Hey, they called way too early, folks. You can't call that early in the show. Maybe give us the call back here in a second here. But I know, like, we had premature phone ejaculation. I guess that they heard we were going to talk about some, older people. And having sex with some younger people, and they decide, man, I gotta jump on that. But give us a call back, caller. I guess I can go over this again, but sorry about that. 469-893-0054, wild card line. All right, pushed the wrong button. It did two goes to voicemail. All right, here we go. Let's see. All right, I should have. Hello, sir. Caller. Wait. Oh, wait. Nobody can hear you. Yeah, I pushed the wrong button. The wrong button once again was pushed. Okay, now people can hear you. I put you to voicemail. I didn't know there was a voicemail feature, but I sent it to you. Hey, there, sir. Caller.
1: You put me on voicemail.
0: Yeah. Hey. We got important things to do on this show, and we got to send people to voicemail. Do you have a complaint caller?
1: Not really.
0: No. Okay. What was your call about today, sir?
1: You kept demanding people call the wild card line.
0: Well, like I like them to call based on the stories, like we talk about. Maybe they got like some sexy stories of their own. But we got a lot of sexy tales.
1: You literally begged people to call on the wild card line like 2 minutes before you ended the show.
0: Well, I was just saying, like, the card's going to be way open, so you can call into the next one, too. I always wonder if people hear this, and it's like a pre-recorded broadcast, and it's like played later on, and they're like, hey, I want to call the wild card line. I'm like, well, you know, you should have called it, like, on June 8th. So, a little late.
1: It wouldn't help, but-

0: can't do that because you always mess up the dates when we, like, are live.
1: Oh, well, yeah. No, I got these ones right. This is July 23rd. We're live. We're here in Garland, the Great Republic of Texas.
0: Oh, you do it for your show?
1: Yeah, I do it for my show. Especially,
0: screw it up on
1: this. Yes, on your show, I like saying it's 2005, live show, September 5th. Yeah, and then people are like, what the? Yes, what the family? And then they say, what the fuck? Anyway, yes, caller, that's what I do. I got some kinky stories for you, so you may want to stand around and listen. You may want to add in some commentary of your own, you know, when I get through them all and stuff. But how's that sound for you?
0: Yeah, that's good.
1: Oh, okay. Well, I'm glad you're excited. Anyway, all right, you want me to blow you up, caller?
0: Oh,
1: you're
0: going to hang up on me.
1: Well, no, yeah, I got to kind of like do two things at once. You'll hear them. They're not that many. Like four of them are really great. And then we'll get some ones that are really crazy. Yeah.
0: Okay, then maybe I'll call back.
1: Yeah, give us a call back later and stuff like that. If you have commentary that's kind of like related to it, will be great. Because also, the wild card line is not charged up. And it's about to die. It's about to die. So, yeah, somebody should have plugged that in earlier.
0: People call you on the Wi-Fi line and get your phone line's almost dead.
1: Hey, they're only supposed to speak for 30 seconds, and then I comment on it. Well, anyway. Yeah, no, I'm going to read through these ones, and I want you to see if you've ever had experience like this before. How about that?
0: Okay.
1: All right, well, we're going to blow you up now, caller. Thanks for calling. All right, we blew the hell out of that caller. Okay, yes, now we got some weird, sexy tales to tell. And I got a new voicemail on the wildcard line. All right, have you ever wondered what it's like to bang people that are older? Sure, we all do. Okay, let's go on to this one here. And it says, not proud to admit it, women enough to say it. I think... This one goes on a little thing on a tangent, but no. It's like, I think Monica Geller was so real for dating her dad's very old, very ancient, very elderly best friend. Oh, okay. So, like, on Friends, she dated, what's her name? Courtney Cox or not, whatever her fucking name is. I can't even fucking remember her fucking name. Goddamn, I shouldn't say that. I can't remember her fucking name. I think it's Courtney Cox. She was banging Magnum P.I., and I can't remember his name either. Yeah, so that's what they were saying about that. But let's get into some real ones here. Look, I get it. The age gap pretty much the 21 fact. Okay, this is on that same story. Somebody wrote about one thing. This is it. Look, I get the age gap pretty tough, though, 21 years. The fact that he knew her as a baby is icky at best. And social politics of hooking up with your dad's buddy is something that Freud would jump on into. And yet, look, you need to understand that, Monica. That's not your story, though. Where is this one story? Oh, okay. This is the one that's a setup for it. Well, the thing is, I read that one wrong. Yeah, the thing is that, yes, there are a lot of different things out there for... you know, people having sex with older people and everything else. I don't know about that one. That one's kind of weird. They really shouldn't know your family. I would say that's not a good thing. But if you're really wondering what goes wrong when you have sex with somebody that's a lot older than you, let's find out. And if you're the older guy, you're like, hey, everything went right. All right, age gap relationships. Let's see what happens. Okay, number one. He was 59. And this took place when I was 28. That's pretty odd. I liked dating older men in the past and decided to give it another go. But I quickly remembered why I stopped dating much older men. I regretted it so much that I'll no longer date anyone who's 10 years plus my age. Age turns out that it doesn't always make you a mature person. Okay. So they basically say the person wasn't that mature. He was single-handedly the most immature person I'd ever met. I have never been so casually turned off, and that's why it changed my dating age range. I mean, is someone my age going to be that immature too? Yes, potentially. But from my experience, older men who are chronically single and are also often away for a reason. The 59-year-old guy even admitted to dating a 20-year-old, which also turned me off. She was young enough to have technically been his great granddaughter. I don't know if that math works. Let me see. Okay, so you're saying he's like 60, right? 20, 40, 60. Okay, so he's alive, maybe like grandpa, but I guess if everybody was fucking like at age 14, yeah, I could see that. This one was by deleted. They didn't really write anything else on that. But it's really that, yeah, I mean, like everybody think that just is somebody special because of their age or whatever. But I do have to say, I do think that like at least older guys kind of got it together. They got it figured out or whatever. They got their own place. It's kind of I always said like dating like an older guy for a woman or something is kind of like a cheat code because you already get a lot of the other things up front. Like if you're like 20 years old or 25 years old and you're dating a 20 or 25 year old, now you got to struggle through, well, we don't got any money, we don't have a house, we don't have this, we don't have the other. If the other guy's got all these things, then you don't have to struggle through all that shit. And financial reasoning is one of the major reasons why people break up to begin with. But I still say you got to be kind of on the same page because if this guy's saying, man, I don't want to have any kids or doesn't want to talk about it and you want kids, that's going to be a major issue up to come in the future. But if you're just horny and you're just fucking around for a while, well, then I guess it doesn't really matter. But same thing goes with guys banging older chicks. All right, when I was 23, I was with someone who was 40. Okay. I thought it would be harmless fun at first. She was emotionally immature, manipulative, excuse me, coercive, and had some issues going on. She didn't listen or respect me when I would tell her no. Well, what was the no about? I mean, like, she's like, she's trying to give you a blowjob, and you're like, no, no more blowjobs. I broke it off with her when I started dating someone else. Well, okay, well, you're a gentleman. You find somebody else to date and you break off the relationship. Like, hey, I already got somebody else, old hag. Oh. I would wake up in the morning to 40 unread texts from her, all paragraphs long. She would show up at places I frequented trying to run into me. I eventually had to block her number and change my entire schedule to avoid seeing her. That was from Sweet Pea Rain. Not rain, but rain. I don't know. RIAIN. RIAIN? I don't fuck if I know. Anyway, but that's what that guy wrote. Yeah, I mean, sometimes you gotta watch out with relationships. You gotta, like, give enough information at first, but not too much information. Like, you know, I guess it's like you wanna kind of bang somebody on neutral ground, but I know it's kind of almost impossible. But like if you're starting a relationship and you bang them at your house, well then now they know where you live and shit, you know? So, but yeah, I don't know. Maybe you should date a few times before you bang so you can figure out whether they're nuts or not. But like I mean, sometimes that happens, you know. You just hey, we bang the first night and then there you go. We had stories not last week, the week before I was off last week about people who fell in love with somebody they had a one night stand with and they married them and all the shit, had kids with them, stuff like that. And so it's not impossible. So I always think people poo-poo relationships too much. And sometimes people poo-poo on their partners in relationships, which is worse. But, you know, everybody's gonna be different. I always think it's weird, like how somebody would have a boyfriend that treats them like shit. And they'll go over there and like, hey, my boyfriend's treating me like shit. He's like, you know, yeah, banged him. And then the next guy's like, well, I'm not gonna bang somebody else. Because I don't want them to treat me like shit. And the other guy's a nice guy and you don't want to bang him. You can't live in your past. You know what I mean? Sometimes there's going to be times when you bang somebody for the first date, and sometimes it's going to be, you know, 3 or 4 or 5 dates down. You don't want to wait too long because they may basically just say, I'm walking away. See you later. But anyway. Number two, when I was 23, I was with someone who was 40. Oh, I already just read that one. Okay. Number three, he was 12 years older than me. And yes, I regretted it. He was 30-something man-child who didn't know how to take care of himself and relied on his 19-year-old girlfriend to clean up after him. He borrowed money from me. He was broke and he even never repaid me. When I helped him land a job at a super successful tech company, he later cheated on me with his best friend's girlfriend. Wow. This one's called I Said Bitch, but the person wrote it. I gotta say, most people that are in their 30s, 40s, 50s are a little bit more stable than this. That's what I was trying to point out earlier. The stability factor is usually something you come across. These are just kind of like, weird things that can occur. I'm not going to say somebody can't be completely off and unstable at that age, but you would think that if you're looking for somebody older, you're looking for stability. You're looking for them to have the things that make a relationship easier. And if you can't find them having those things, like they ain't got a job, they ain't got a car, they ain't got a home, what do you need them for? That goes with any relationship, but I think you're looking at bad people and trying to make them into good people, and that ain't gonna work. People change, but you can't make them change. They gotta want to change. That's why they always used to talk about like them damn not public speak. What the fuck is that? Motivational speakers? It's like it's complete bullshit because unless, but you want to basically change, but you gotta think about it. The people that pay to go to the motivational speaking. They want to figure out ways to change. So thus, they're going to be apt to change based on their advice. People that are forced to go to those places because they're living a shitty lifestyle more than likely won't change. Number four, I'm going to answer on behalf of my parents. They had a 12.5 year age gap. They married when my mom was 23 and my dad was 35, and it was his second marriage. But they stayed married until my dad passed at 79. But it was a tough marriage that seemed to have many highs and lows. Well, that's all fucking marriages. My dad was 45 when I was born, so he was older, an older dad, but acted much younger, so it didn't seem to affect him at first. His family was occasionally a bone of contention between my parents, but the challenges of their age gap really started to show when he was in his 60s, mom was still in her 40s. I think this is the point where she was no longer propelling him forward. And he was slowing her down, or at least trying to. I don't understand what that's supposed to be, but okay. He became more needy, dependent, and controlling as he got older, and he really wanted her to himself. I think he yearned for someone who could sit around and do nothing with him. Once I was out of college, when he was in his late 60s, they really only had each other. Mom got a job and that he resented around the time he fully retired. Then COVID hit when he was in his mid-70s, and I think that's when his dementia started. In hindsight, the last years of their marriage were spent with him confused and aggressive, while my mom had little patience with his deteriorating mental status. He thankfully had a stroke wow, that took him out before the dementia could. Oh, well, yeah, I guess that's true. My mom told me my whole life not to marry anyone who was much older than me. And that all the issues were rooted in that his first family was his first family. Also, his Jewish family never accepted her, so I married someone exactly my age. Well, the thing is, they seem like he got a lot of shit going on there. First off, his family was getting involved, which he's a grown fucking man. He should tell his fucking family, fuck off. You're gonna pay the bills, I'll listen to you. But if you ain't gonna pay shit, go fuck yourself. But that's one of the things. Now, the other side of this is they said there's some religious issues or anything being Jewish or whatever the deal. There's two parts to this. One, if a man or a woman brings their family into the relationship, the original hypothesis of, well, if you got an opinion, you better start paying the fucking bills around here applies. But you also have to take it like this. Okay, say for instance, the guy's like, I don't listen to my fucking family. I don't really give a shit. Whatever they do is whatever they do. Whatever I do is what I do. They don't tell me what to do, and I don't tell them what to do. If you got a guy like that, and then the family doesn't like you, that's not his fucking fault. You need to get over that. That's in your fucking head. I always think it's funny how like somebody would be like, yeah, well, his family don't like me. Well, what does that guy do with fucking him? What is he gonna do about it? He can't change their fucking minds. They're fucking grown adults. They have their own fucking opinions. I don't understand, like, why the thing is also his Jewish family never accepted her. That is not his fault. That's, her not being accepted by family. And the thing is, you didn't marry his family, you married him. So, what the fuck does that matter? I always think that's weird. Like, women will bring that up constantly. Oh, your family doesn't like me. Your family doesn't like me. Your family doesn't like me. I'm like, what in the fuck do you want me to do? And why do you keep harping on it? Because if they liked you a lot, all they would do is believe you and make you want to go, make say, hey, why don't you come out and do something with this? Why don't you come out and do something with this? At least they leave you alone. I mean, like, I prefer somebody's family not fucking with me. Like, if somebody, if I got an in-laws or something, I'd rather them just not even talk to me. I'm fine with it. Fuck it. I don't need them. You know? I can do my own shit. I'd rather have that than them being up my ass all the time because they semi like me. The other thing is this, like, you know, him not wanting her to get a job. That's, I don't know. Like, I mean, I know, like, they were saying about dementia issues, but it seemed like that was before the dementia. I think he just wanted her to stay home with them and everything else and have some kind of part, like she was saying, but. You know, fuck it. I mean, you know, she wants to work, work. You know, do your own thing. You need distance. The relationships always need distance. Being too close together and too clingy is just, it kills relationships. You need some distance. They need to be able to go out with their friends. They need to go out with their family. They need to have time for themselves. These are three different things I just named that do not involve you whatso-fucking-ever as a partner or a husband or a wife or a spouse or a donkey. Whatever the fuck you want to call yourself. Oh well. Number five. I was 19, he was 29. It was my first adult relationship, and I wasn't hesitant because I told myself I was okay if a guy was up to 5 years older. He told me he was 26, which was stretching it already by 2 years, but his friends accidentally told me that he was even older than that, actually 10 years older. The lie undermined our entire relationship. My thing goes back down to it. It's like, look, if you don't like the guy, that's one thing. If, you know, he's older than you and you didn't know and that becomes a thing, that's kind of like saying, like, you know, I'm not really into dogs and he never told me about his dog and I really like this guy, but all of a sudden I see he has a dog and I'm like, yeah, I don't know if he keeps these secrets from me. It's like, you know, I mean, I don't agree with him telling you he's 26 when he's 29, but. You know, if he didn't tell you your age and you're like happy with him, what the fuck does that matter? I mean, I don't know. I think you're being too picky on that one. I think you're looking for excuses in a relationship. At 19, I'd never have gone out with him if I had known that he was a decade older, but he took away that right and even said that he was precisely why he lied so he would date me. We broke up shortly after this because I felt that he'd been tricked. No man should keep date someone. With the word teen, no man should date someone with the word teen in their age. Positive ad 8823. If, look, everybody has the right to choose what they want to do. All right? What if you're like 18 or 19, you want to have a family and you want a house, you want a car, you want all this shit, you want everything situated, but you want to stay home and raise kids. All right, you find another 18, 19, you know, like, man, I don't have any money, I don't have a house, I don't have a car, you can't stay home, you got to do this. Now you're doing everything you don't want to do because you're with somebody your same age, and then there's the financial issues and all this other stuff. Yet if you find somebody, say in this case 29, he actually told you he was 29. And he said, "Yeah, I want to start having a family and everything else. I got like you know a house and I got cars and you know I think you know having a family would be the best thing. I think that's you know what I want in life. Whatever. You're actually finding a better situation. Why are you going to sit out a relationship for 5, 10, maybe 15 years?" And then not have any children, and then eventually you turn around. Next thing you know, you're 35 just because you wanted to wait on some guy who was your same age. If you have something in common like that, that's what brings people together. The age thing really is not a major issue. But you got to find commonalities. I would definitely say if you're 19, you want to have children, and the guy's 29, he don't want to, or he just, I don't know, maybe. Then fucking dump him just like you would. I was telling you to dump the 19-year-old. Doesn't make any fucking sense. You have to ask questions. You have to be on the same page. If y'all guys are on the same page, it's fine. If you're not, you're just wasting your fucking time. And you're having to deal with a lot of things, especially if you're young. You have to deal with all the growing pains of the guy that's young with you. Number six, she was 19 and I was 7 years older. It cemented my rule never to date anyone that much younger. She was still going through the late teens, early 20s. I hate my parents' stage, And she was raging against the need to have a job and pay bills, etc. Oh, she had figured out, like, you just get used to that. Truthfully, I only dated her because we were out in the sticks and there just wasn't very many subculture people around out there. She also wasn't very good in bed. I don't know why our culture promotes their sexual fascination with women in that age range, but women in their 30s are much better in the sack. This is Calaveras Metal. My thing goes back down to that. There's a lot of reasons why, and most of them are based on like just pure desire, based on one individual over another thing. It has nothing to do with the realities. It's like I just don't really care about what the other person experiences, but I care about what I experience, and my experience is visual. Thus, there you go. The old idea of like 18-year-olds like 18-year-olds and 80-year-olds like 18-year-olds, 80-year-old men. It just that's just the way it is. It's visual. And if you're really not like into doing something outside of that, then yes, that's just the way it is, sexual or otherwise. Visual as it's very, very provocative and it's very, very important. So I don't know. I mean, what do you want her to do? I mean, but yeah, I do agree with all the bullshit. Yeah, the oh yeah, I can't. I gotta work all the time. I gotta work for money. I gotta do this. I gotta. And it's like this shit happens. But I mean, I do think there are. You may have found somebody who's a little bit less mature, but you can't blame it on their age. There are other people that are fine with working. They've been working since they were 16. Or they don't. They got their own shit together. They don't talk to their parents. I mean, I moved out when I was 18. I mean, I probably at that point on saw my parents once a month. And that's the way it was. Number seven, it was a 12-year gap. I was 25 and carried a lot of guilt for years because I should have known better. It became intimate partner violence, and the age gap wasn't the first thing to blame, but it was part of a greater power imbalance. I heard both sides of the "you're so put together for your age." I don't even think about it, and I've got over a decade more experience, so listen to me. It would have been bad even without the age gap, but it was used against me when convenient. There are certain things that like people do learn, and they could, they don't have to be like that much older than you. They could even be younger than you. But I do think that if you don't want to hear out people. For what they're doing, I'm not saying they're forcing you to do something, but if they give you a logical explanation on why things occur and why this should be done in a certain way, they're not forcing you to do it that way. They're just saying, look, if you don't do it like this, you're gonna get fucked over. Like, you're gonna have to pay more money, you're gonna get in an accident, you're gonna get killed. You should listen to them. I mean, that's not about like age gaps or anything else. But if the guy's just basically saying, like, hey, you shouldn't have a job, and I'm telling you why, because I'm older than you and you don't need to have a job, that's bullshit. That's stupid. That doesn't make any sense. But there are people that do that. So if she's talking about something like that, I get it. If she's not, then maybe you should listen. But I know a lot of people just hate listening to somebody else, and they're basically being very logical. But it is what it is. I've been made safe and out for 5 years now, but the CPTSD, well, you just got somebody who's beating the shit out of you. I mean, that can happen with any age. I don't really see why you're attributing this with age. I mean, maybe a lot of other women left that guy because he beat the shit out of them and you stuck around a little too long or just enough so that you're fucked up by it. But the CPTSD, I know what post-traumatic, so I don't know what the fucking the C is. Common cramps and fuck, I don't know. I guess I looked that one up. Still rears its head more than I'd like. I don't believe all age gap relationships are bad, but I'm pretty much more cautious about them. I'm happy when people tell loving stories or lovely stories, but I do think age is just a number. I do think age is just a number. That's funny. It's contrary to everybody else. Also, it's isn't a good blanket statement. Also, isn't a good blanket statement. What the fuck are you talking about? This is what the person wrote. It said, I'm happy when people tell me lovely stories, but I think that age is just a number. Okay, that's their part. Also, is it a good blanket statement? Oh, she's talking about the statement. But I don't think that it's also a good blanket statement. It's a mix. It should be understood. Okay, I got you now. As such, just like any other relationship factor, better off sleeping. Thank you. There we go. Okay. Yeah, I mean, everybody's different. Don't just go out there and just say, hey, look, you know, this person here is older, so it's going to be greater instead of the other or whatever. You got to really do your due diligence. I mean, with anything, buying a house, buying a car, getting into relationships, you got to basically see, is this person adding some kind of value to my life? Is there something that I like that I think that we're both on the same page together? Do we see future together? I mean, I remember like there was an example where there was this guy and he was like 65 and he married this 35-year-old woman and they had a baby. And she was basically, you know, this was like in España at my bar, and they bring their baby by and everything else. And it was a really good guy, and he was really like kind of a romantic guy, so a lot of women liked him. But you know, even the bartender at my place, he told her something, and then she started to cry because she said that man's a magician, which means a little bit more in Spanish than Mago, you know. But anyway, but the point is that like we got away with words. But it wasn't so much his way with words. It was also that they were on the same page. She was 35 years old and hadn't had a child, and he was completely fine with that. And he was completely fine with having a child. And so that relationship built up from there. But if you don't have that, you know, if you're going out with some guy and you're like, he's 65 and you're 35 and you want a kid and he don't, it's just the same as going out with some guy's 35 and you don't want to have a kid. At that point, you got to be on the same page. It's not about, you know, telling somebody what to do. It's about seeing a future and seeing it together. That's a good statement. Number eight, I think it has more to do with the time of life than years. It wasn't the most egregious age gap, but I was 20 and he was 30. And he definitely took advantage of the fact that it was my first serious relationship and treated me a way no woman his own age would have tolerated. As someone in my 30s now, to think about how I would ever date a college student like that, Haley Hop. Now, the thing is going back to this, I do think that it depends on the person. There are a lot of broken people out there. And then when you see people that are broken, like they're in their 30s and they've been through a bunch of shitty relationships, well, obviously they're probably not going to be the greatest person to go out with. But if you have another person who's basically saying, hey, look, you know, this person here, they're in their 30s or whatever the fuck they're in. And they basically just are saying, hey, look, I want to make your life a lot easier and everything else. And that's a pretty good trade-off. Because otherwise, you could go out with somebody in their 20s and you just have to struggle and muddle through life and not get the things you really want out of it. And I'm not talking about the materialistic things. I'm talking about like what you really want. Do you want to have kids then or what? There are tons of women in their 20s that want to have children, and they're with guys just say, well, we can't really do it right now. And they believe that statement because they know factually they can't. But if you find somebody in their 30s, like, yeah, shit, I don't give a fuck. There you go. That's what I'm saying. I think that there's a lot of overgeneralization in this, but of course, this was based on going out there and trying to find stories of people that had bad experiences. So, but again, like I say, like, you find a bad person, they're a bad person no matter what age they are. It's like old Biff used to say about cutting people off electricity-wise. This one girl would say, hey, look, I don't like cutting off older people. I usually give them a chance. And he says, I cut them motherfuckers off about as soon as I can. I cut them off faster than I cut off anybody else. She said, why? Why would you do that to older people? And he said, because they're just scumbags. They're scumbags that haven't been paying their bills since they were in their 20s. They were doing the same shit in their 20s, 30s, 40s, 50s, 60s, and 70s. And now you want me to go out there and take some sympathy on them just because they're using age as advantage to rip off people now, which they couldn't do before? Fuck them. So they'd cut their asses off. And she's like, yeah, you're right. Fuck them. I'll just start cutting them off. So it is what it is. It's true. True statements. Number nine. It was a 16-year age gap. I was 18, and it was my first age gap relationship. It didn't last long, but I later married twice, and each of my ex-husbands was 15 years older than me. None of these relationships were healthy. I completely forfeited who I was to make men happy who didn't like me as a person, but of them eventually flat out told me this and didn't want me to be a develop as an individual. Okay, it continues on here. It says, I'm in a lifelong process of de-indoctrination from codependence. Wow. Flying pagan cis. Let me tell you this one thing here. It kind of, sometimes there are women that fall into this because they want to make order out of life. It's kind of like the same reason why women that like being in relationships where they're abused and beaten kind of find other relationships they're abused and beaten. They constantly go down the line, everyone, abused and beaten, abused and beaten, abused and beaten, again and again. They're trying to make chaos of the world is in to some kind of organized pattern. And the guy's definitely going to offer you an organized pattern because he's telling you what the fuck to do every moment of your fucking day. So that's why there's organization in it. But the downside of this is that you have to live through all that stuff. And I think this one woman looking for 15-year-old guys that are 15 years older than her is looking for somebody that basically can offer some kind of maybe it's just, you know, completely greed and the subsistence or something like that. But maybe it's also that it puts her life in order. You don't have to go out there and struggle to get a car, struggle with a job, struggle with all the stuff. She's got a guy that does all the stuff for her. But these guys here, they're also douchebags at the same time. Instead of looking at her as an equal or a partner, they're kind of like looking at her like, hey, look, you're just somebody I got to tell what to do all the time because you don't know any better. Number 10, I was 17 when we got together and he was 27. I never got to go out, have fun, or drink with friends. He alienated me from all my friends, so it was very lonely. I was dependent on him and my mom. I felt extremely controlled, so I finally left after 10 years. I massively regret it. I guess he regrets the relationship and everything else because he's saying he alienated him, and not so much massively regret leaving him. You know, this is what we're saying. We're talking about people that are sometimes older, 15 years or whatever. But look at this. This is the guy, 27. He's treating somebody like shit, 27. My next story I can read is a woman's 30 and she's dating somebody that's 48. And he treated her like shit. You see what I'm saying? This somebody that treats you like shit doesn't really matter what their age is like. And maybe you're just finding the people that everybody in a relationship has been thrown away before. So you're basically going through a track picking up people that people have thrown out before. Who you pick out is what develops into your future relationship. And if you're picking somebody that most people definitely wouldn't want to be with, well, you're going to pick up that piece of trash that you don't like. She continues on to say, it got so bad that when we separated, I needed my sister to come to the supermarket with me. I was so scared. I basically became severely agoraphobic over the course of the relationship. The only places I went to were work at a supermarket, and even then, he would come to my work and sit on a bench and watch me, or would walk around for hours to the point I broke down to my manager. And when I broke things off, they banned him from the store. To my parents' house for dinners, to my biological dad's house, as long as my ex was present, I don't know what that is about. It was a rough time, but I was so young. When we got together, that it was all I'd ever really known. And I struggled at times. My social anxiety flares up sometimes, but I'm so better than I was. When you're able to name, like, different things in your life, that it dominates you. Like, I had social anxiety. It flared up. If you're able to name that, then you're probably looking at it as some kind of little crutch you can always go back to. I don't really like try to name things. Like if you get something in your life and you got a problem with, just get over it. Just figure out a way to get over it. Best way possible. Don't go out there and fucking give names to it, because if you get names for it, you're going to act like, well, this is something that, you know, follows me around. It's like saying, like, well, I got cancer and, you know, whatever. You're not going to say, well, you can't get rid of that. That's something that's, you know, eventually it's going to have to figure out a way to get rid of it on its own or whatever. You know, your body's going to have to do it. You're going to have to go to some doctor. Something's going to happen. But you're not going to personally get rid of it by not acknowledging it. But when you talk about how you feel or this, that, or the other, oh, my depression, oh, my this, that, or the other, unless it's clinical, and you're clinically diagnosed as depressive, you're trying to kill yourself all the time, then don't go to it as a crutch. Just kind of put it aside and forget about it. It's kind of like drinking. If you want to give up drinking and you stop for a week and then you do a month and then a year or so odd, well, guess what? You're probably going to forget that you got to go out drinking. But me, I'm not a quitter, so I keep drinking. There you go. COVID was horrific for so many people, but it saved my life in a way. I was classified as extremely vulnerable due to the breathing problems. Okay. So my partner had to stay at his mom's place when he went back to work, so he didn't bring the virus home to me. I felt so much happier that he wasn't there. It was just my dog and me. I made friends online, even streamed video games and them with them. It was nice having a group of people I clicked with. As soon as my ex came back, it was real fear and dread. I knew I couldn't do it anymore. I'm forever grateful for those online friends, many of whom I'm still good friends with today, and I met in person. Submissive for sir. Writes that. Thank you. Yeah, I don't. You just gotta get the fuck out. That guy just, I mean, it's just a bad relationship. And like I said, like, you know, you got these people on here talking about, like, man, when I was 30, I dated somebody who was 45, and they were horrible. Well, we're talking about 27-year-olds horrible. And, you know, of course she was 18 or whatever the fuck she was. But the big thing is she was 20, he's 27, young guy, you know, same thing, same problem. So, you know, these are things that are inherent with them, within them, not due to their age. Okay, number 11. He is 13 years older, and now that he's pushing 70, it isn't that great. I'm more active, and he can't do what I do. He doesn't stop me from doing stuff, but he has to wait on me. I don't have a dance partner at events, and I get a bit sad and jealous of my friends who do. This is just one example. God almighty. Anyway, I most likely won't have a partner to grow old with, and I didn't think of that in my mid-20s. Oy with the poodles. 143. Okay. So basically, what if this guy just said, hey, I don't want to fucking dance, and he was younger than her? But she'd be like, man, I got to leave this guy if he don't want to fucking dance. I mean, I don't want to fucking dance. I'm fucking not 70 years old. I ain't going to do that shit. I mean, my fucking knees hurt me, but I don't even like doing it. I think it's stupid. I always told people, I said, like, if you ever want to know if dancing's stupid, well, turn off the music and look at people dance. It just looks nutty as hell. It looks like they're fucking have a connection fit, like people used to say. Conniption fit. Hadn't said that in a while. Conniption fit. All right. I don't know. I used to always hear it in the 80s. I don't know what the fuck it is. I guess they just fuck around. Anyway, point is that, you know, there are sedentary people. I don't really understand what the, if you don't like somebody for being sedentary, then that could happen with anything. I don't know. Like, I guess you really don't give a shit about this guy. Sometimes that's the case. You don't care about somebody. If you cared about them, then you probably wouldn't overlook these things. When you don't care about them, they become forefront. 12. He was 12 years older. I was in my mid-20s, and he was in his 30s. I was in a first serious relationship. I ended up spending years trying to teach him basic communication skills, empathy, and how to take accountability and apologize, and generally how to be a good partner. I also had to handle all the planning, dates, travel, etc. I learned the hard way that you can lead a horse to water, but now you can't make him drink. I felt like his manager mother all the while I was trying to grow up myself. Let me tell you this. I can. This woman says she was in her mid-20s. He was 12 years older than her. There are tons of women in their mid-20s that date guys, just sit around and smoke weed all day, and you can't get them to change. And that's exactly what this guy is kind of like. I'm not going to say completely because he ain't smoking weed. I hadn't heard about that. And so, to think of it on those terms, really, is the age the problem, or is the person's behavior and nature the problem? It goes on, it says, I feel like I wasted what were supposed to be some of my best years on him. So, yeah, I absolutely regret it. You have this pathetic girl, 43, she regrets the time she spent with him. But again, what if this guy was 2 years younger than her? Does the exact same thing. You would regret the relationship as well. Really, I don't know why it's a cop-out to blame the guy's age rather than blame the guy. He's the guy that has the problems. I mean, you know, anyway, I haven't really found anything they've actually been substantive towards age. Now, there's a few of them that they got really old, but they were couples. They stayed together for 40 years, basically. And then the guy dies, but that's about it. That's the only thing I've seen so far on this. Really, a lot of these have been very unage-related things they just threw in because maybe because the question was asked. Who knows? 13. I was 21. He was 34. That's weird. That's actually 13 is the question. That's actually 13 years difference. So. What a quinky dink. I don't necessarily regret it, but in hindsight, I wish we never got together. I think the only good that came out of our relationship was experience and our daughter. We were together for almost 5 years. We've been separated for a few months now, and I've been happier and less stressed than I've been in years. Ultimately, I think nobody should regret their relationships rather than take experience and apply it to the next one time. It molds you in a better person, in my opinion. Also, because we are both very opinionated people, I felt controlled and misunderstood, and he felt ignored and unloved. Our relationship came with a lot of difficulties, but I think dating someone with a larger age gap can be an obstacle. Older people, from my experience, have a habit of overdoing it with their experiences and trying to not mold you into what you're not. Actual cobbler 6665. Let me tell you this. I look at it like this. I've seen people that are in their 20s that are acting like they're in their 30s. People that are in their 30s act like they're in their teens. So I really don't know what to tell you. And then sometimes that carries on even in their 40s and 50s. Again, this doesn't, I would say like the people you're dating are the problem. Because they're the habit of overdoing it with their experience and trying to mold you into what you're not. Like basically, I would say sometimes that's legitimate though. Because it's kind of like, hey, I bought three houses before. This is the problem with this or that. And they explain it to you. And you want to basically just say, no, we go down there and we get it today. We just, it's like, you go to the store, you want something, you buy it the same day. What the fuck? Why are you wasting so much time? And it's like, no, we got to do this first, we do that. If you don't want to, you're blaming this guy for his experience and saying, like I say, in the housing situation, and you're blaming him for his knowledge on doing this when you have no knowledge at all, and he could just equally be blaming you for your inability to understand what is going on in the processes because you have no knowledge of doing it. And maybe when you finish the entire process of actually buying the house with the guy and you realize it's going to take several months rather than a couple of days, then at the end of all that, you look at it and you think to yourself, like, well, shit, maybe he was right. Because I thought it was going to be a few days. You're blaming him. I mean, I don't know. I get it. Like sometimes people will basically look at you like, hey, why don't we go do this? And it's like, no, that's because of this, this, and this. I get it. I mean, it's like, sometimes there are people like, hey, I heard this place is pretty cool. And I can tell you, like, nah, it's in a shitty area and it sucks. I mean, but that can go for anything. I mean, you don't have to be older just to know these things. You can just have, it's experience. Experience is a benefit. But I do get it. If you don't like what the things that guy does, then that's a problem to begin with. And this is me when I was 20 years old, and it's me today. It's like, man, camping and hiking and going out there and kind of fucking around in nature kind of sucks. And I don't like doing it. And it's like, this is bullshit, that's bullshit, whatever. Or like eating outside. Like when I was in Europe and I had my bar, I always tell people eat outside because they want to smoke and they want to see their friends walking by. This is not Europe, you're not going to see your friends walking by. And you don't smoke, so why the fuck are we sitting outside with all these bees? That's what I'm trying to say. It's sometimes like that, you just have an opinion because you're dictated by reality and experience. And the thing is, by basically saying, "Nah, it'd be fun to go eat outside," I've actually done that before, where like when somebody said, I told them like, "Nah, it's not good. It's gonna suck. It's gonna suck balls," and they're like, "No, that'd be great." I'm like, "All right. Fine, let's go out there and do it." And then we get to sit there and explain, and both of us complain about how shitty it was. And actually, I think the older I got, rather than trying to fight for it, I'm like, yeah, let's go experience nature. Experience that it's colder day than you thought, or had a lot more wind, and our food got cold really quick because we were outside rather than being inside, or You know, those bees that were by the trash can kept attacking us, but hey, we had a great time, right? Fucking outdoors. Let's do it. Yeah, anyway. That is true. Number 14, it was an 8-year gap. And I have lots of regrets. We had a lot of problems. And one of them was she cut short a phrase of life. Wait, she cut short a phase of life that she shouldn't have. Namely, the phase of your 20s where you're most independent and free in your life. Oh my God. Why do y'all blame other people for what you did? What if you were in a relationship with somebody in their 20s and they took that away from you? I don't get this. You had a, you know, I get it. Like when I was in, I always tell people, I said, when I was in high school, I mean, you know, I came back in ninth grade and everybody, like a lot of women were pregnant. And that summer, a lot of the girls were pregnant. And that summer, I just stayed home, didn't do much. I stayed up late, watched TV, whatever. And these chicks were out getting nailed by some guy. And I was like thinking to myself, shit, I wish I was out there banging chicks during that summer. What the fuck was I doing? You know, I wasn't banging anybody. But, you know, that's my fault. It's not their fault. Same thing as, like I say, like he could have been in a relationship in his 20s with somebody who was hateful. And then, you know, this is that old thing like on, what the hell is the show? Two and a Half Men, where Alan, you know, was dating that 21-year-old, and then Alan's wife said, you know, talking to her from behind the door, Judith was saying, like, to tell her what to say, and she says something, but she says something and says it wrong, but what she meant to say was, you stole my youth, and it's like, and he tells Judith, I know that's you and stuff, I had your youth, and it wasn't that good. Anyway, but, the idea of stealing your youth. I mean, you picked them. Have fun. You know, if you don't want to be in the relationship, you could have left when you were, like, just a year into it. You didn't have to waste that much fucking time. Like I said, like, what if you were with somebody in your 20s and you had a relationship? And then you get out of the relationship and in your 30s, you just want to have sex with everybody. You're going to blame that person in your 20s for not, you know, your main time of having sex with everybody when everybody was having sex with each other, you missed out on. There you go. That's not about their age. She definitely romanticized the idea of it, but she felt trapped in part because she didn't know that it's such a mixed bag. It's freeing and you can live on your own terms, but it's economically difficult. And I think we read all those parts. It was an 8-year gap, and should have cut it short. Namely, the phase of your 20s when you're most independent and free. Okay. Why'd she romanticize about you being in your 20s? That doesn't make any sense, the idea of it. Or basically, younger guy, older woman. It's freeing, and you can be living your own terms, but it's economically difficult and lonely. I don't get that. I don't understand what that's supposed to be about. I would actually say if you find somebody that's got a good job, and they already got their stuff together, their shit together, then it's probably going to be much more beneficial to you economically. Significant bar, 674. Let me tell you this. My first wife was like almost 10 years older than me. And she acted about the same age. So I really didn't, I don't have no regrets. I mean, I had a kid and I don't really give a fuck, you know. It is what it bees. I don't, and I still to this day don't think of her as being 10 years older than me. We felt like we're the same age, so. The second one was 2 years younger than me. I didn't really feel anything different. This is what I'm just trying to say. Like this, and I've dated women that are much older than me too. So it's not like a big deal. It's just how you relate and how you work together. I'm telling you, like, you know, and a lot of times with these people that are like, you know, 15, 30 years older or whatever the fuck, another person, they in themselves start acting younger too. Because of the person, they start trying to mix and match and make a relationship out of it. And they see the world through different eyes. Number 15, it was the worst mistake I'd ever made. I was 22 and he was 41. He was toxic. Again, this has nothing to do with his age. Controlling and clearly trying to groom me into his idea of a perfect girlfriend. And young, naive me thought it was love. He seemed fine with my likes and dislikes at first, but gradually started to police what I wore. What I listened to, and tried to alienate me from my family and friends, and made fun of my accent. What? And he made more money, so he controlled me financially as well. I don't understand the making fun of your accent thing. I mean, if he didn't like your accent, he didn't like you. I mean, I would never. I don't know. Like, I don't know what it is in me, but I'd never like when people were bullied for something. Now, granted, I understand bullying is a part of life and makes you tougher, doesn't make you a pussy, but I never really, I never like to put anybody down for their, faults or flaws in life. If anything, I felt, and especially towards women, that, I wanted to see what I could do to help them more than, like, hey, this dumb broad didn't know how to whatever. It's just, he sounds like a shitty individual. Let me tell you, this guy's 41, he was a shitty individual. When he was 21, he was a shitty individual. What the fuck you want me to do with that? I mean, look, I'm fucking 48 or 47, whatever the fuck I am. And I was like, if I was dating you and you're 20, I forget what the woman's age is. She's 22. Okay. If I was dating you and you're 22, I'd be treating you a lot of hell a lot better than that. Oftentimes I go around and I see women that they walk to the store because they don't have enough money for a car, this, that, or the other, and they live with a guy and they're happy or whatever the fuck, And I always think about like all the other, people that I'm like, I'm not like that bad a dude. And I made people, have things they never would have had or, giving out houses kind of things. And we were better for it. But yet, I don't know, sometimes inexperience, like other people's inexperience, can't let them see that this is as good as it gets. This is the good relationship. It's not the great relationship, but very few people have a great relationship. It's a relationship. And if you can find one that's good, you keep it. Because obviously, like we're talking about people beating people up or people going out there and stalking them or telling you what to do about all your damn things or not wanting you to be with your friends or something. I mean, I don't get it. I don't get it. And I say that's a certain type of person and they're not good people. And that's just it. It's not about their age. They just never were good people. All right, number 16. I dated three were all 12 to 13 years older than me when I was in my mid-20s. These relationships were a couple of years apart. See, this is another person. Like the other guy said, hey, I was in my 20s and I dated this woman in her 30s and she stole my youth. This woman dated multiple guys over different years in her 20s and they were all older than her. But at the same time, she didn't stick with one. She was able to experiment, do a bunch of different things. Yes, she didn't get to date guys in her early 20s or this side or the other, but that's the way it is. And she's fine. Like she was, well, I don't know. She's probably not fine with it. Probably got some reason to complain. And we'll get to that in a second. But going back to remember the other guy that said, hey, look, I was dating somebody who was a lot younger than me, and she wasn't even good in bed and all this stuff. And it's like, look, you're dating her because of her sexy body. You may not like any of her other stuff, but you do like the body. That's the reason why, and I forgot to mention that earlier. That is the reason why, you're getting you're banging her. And all these other things, you're either gonna have to put up with it to have that body. Or you're not. And he said, well, the sex wasn't as good, this, that, and the other. Well, when they get older, you're not gonna have the young, good body anything anymore. So it may be great, maybe not, this, like I say, you can be extremely hot all your life and now you're 35, but if somebody's really young, they're still that young. And so that's the difference. It just goes up to you. What is your trade-offs? Not all, you're not gonna be able to get like, if you want 20 things out of relationships, if you get 13 of them, you should be fucking happy. That's what I'm saying. So sometimes, don't sweat the small stuff and people sweat the shit out of it. Okay, so these guys are 12, 13. So she was saying like, hey, look, I did date around in my 20s, but they just happened to be older guys. The other one said, I got stuck in a relationship with a woman in my 30s when I could have went out and been plowing everything. That's you, man. How many people got married when they were in their 20s and they stayed married until they were like 80 and they died and they had kids and they had a life together? I mean, come on. Don't give a shit. Relationships take up time. You just got to decide whether or not you want to spend that time with this person or not. I dated three men who are all okay. We've read that part. I was in my mid-20s. These relationships were a couple years apart. I think most people assume it's obvious that older men go for younger women's looks. I actually think it's because emotionally vulnerable, immature men feel safer and less judged by younger women. You know, I mean, sometimes, like, you know, but it could also be that, like, a guy's basically looking at it from the perspective that, look, I've been through a lot of relationships with a lot of people that are fucked in the head. And I'm thinking, if I'm going to be with somebody who's fucked in the head, they better look fucking, you know, hot. That's a possibility, too. And the other one is that at least I think that everybody, all right? And if you're in your 40s and you're a guy and you come with baggage, but it's a limited amount of baggage, and you meet somebody else in their 40s and they got a shit ton of baggage with them, then you're not going to be okay with that. But then you start looking for somebody that's 19, 20, or whatever the fuck they are, and you look at it, it's like, man, 40s and you're a guy and you have baggage, but it's a limited amount of baggage, and you meet somebody else 40s and they got a shit ton of baggage with them, you're not going to be okay with that. But then you start somebody that's 19, 20, or whatever the fuck they are, and you look at it, it's like,

Or you've been in some bad relationships and some good ones, but you're like, look, if I'm going to try to put up with, somebody's, behavior, I might as well have the hot bod too. Maybe that's it. Now that I'm in my late 30s, I only regret feeling like I was like a feeling I was a fool or a child after the relationship ended, when it really came down to being in different life stages. That was Duff Smuff wrote that, and thank you, Duff Smuff. But everybody's a little different. Everybody's a little different. All right. So going on, it's number 17. I think this is our last one before we go to break. Yes, it is. Okay. This one comes to us from Vegetable Wish 750. Thank you, Vegetable Wish 750. I dated a guy who was 22 years older than me for a little bit. I was 22 and he was getting ready to be turned 44. He was lovely, but he didn't jive with my working two jobs and still partying, going out with friends regularly. He was angry too when we first started dating because before we had an exclusivity talk. Okay. I slept with someone else, and that I had a friends relate benefits relationship situation before we even started seeing each other. He had just gotten divorced from his wife of 20 years, and I think it was my lifestyle that threw him for a loop after a life of monogamy. Okay. You were date you had a he was angry too that when we first started dating before we had actually exclusive had an exclusivity talk. Okay, I got you. I slept with someone else and okay. So you started dating him, and you were banging some other dude, and you had a friends with benefits thing, but then you said, hey, look, let's just make this about us. And well, again, it seems like you were the problem in that relationship, but maybe you two just need to realize that this is just a purely sexual, temporary relationship, and we're past it. Because obviously, the friends with benefits person you're with believe that. So why couldn't you see that as some guy that's older? It doesn't really matter that he's older. His kids were also 12 years younger than me, so I think that was also a big factor. We ended amicably, but I never do it again. Vegetable or some 50. It seems like. Like I said, you're the one that had all the problems, though. You can't, you're trying to start a new relationship, but you can't, you got two things going on the side. It's not even like you have a relationship, you're trying to leave, and you're like, well, maybe I should start shopping around, which is bad enough. You're in a relationship with somebody else, and then you're also banging somebody else, and then you got this guy. I think there was way too much going on in your life, and the problem was you, not him. So. And obviously, it doesn't seem like it was him. All right. Wow. That's a lot of stuff, boys and girls. Anyway, we've got some more tales that come up. And man, I'm trying to see which one I really want to do. Okay, so we got boyfriends dying, and we've got sex workers' tales, and we got I dated the teacher. I think I'm gonna be a teacher. That sounds like a cool topic. Let's see what happens with that. We're gonna come right back here on Unexplained Love. We're gonna go back into the whole set of things, and we're gonna have a little bit of fun with people who dated teachers. And we'll see. We're gonna keep up with the old topics. Youngies banging oldies on the Oldie Banging Network here on Unexplained Radio Network.

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You can chat away with chatters, and you can do that anytime you want. Let's see. There's something here that I was looking at, and I'm just seeing right now online. Let's get some commentary back in the chat room, but as far as I know, and I can tell, everything seems to be up to par. Let me go back and let's see what we got. But yeah, you go to the chat room, you can chat away with the chatters. They're chatting about stuff, and they're always saying how much I suck and everything. So, yeah. Okay, well, everything sounds fine to me. I mean, I don't know. I know that this is one thing that actually occurs, and this is if you listen, depending on how you're listening. If you're listening to one of the things is a radio garden, which is really neat. But if you walk around the room, or you go to another room, it will replay like 2 seconds back. It'll go back to something that's already been said. I have no idea why it does that. So there is like a kind of weird skipping thing. And also sometimes it's just a signal issue or so on. So if you have any of those things that are going on, yeah. Anyway, this is Unexplained Love, and the phone lines are open at 469-893-0054. 469-893-0054. International callers plus one, 469-893-0054. And you go in the chat room. There you go. This one here is a story of different shocking scandalous tales, and one of them happens to be dating teachers. I thought all of them were about dating teachers, but no, we're a little bit off. It's not all just not bang the teacher, hot for teacher, whatever the fuck. This is about like a lot of different things and a lot of taboo sexuality. So yeah, or tie or whatever the fuck. Anyway. So, without further ado, let's jump in there and see what kind of weird-ass stories we got about these weird-ass motherfuckers. There's quite a few of them. All right, number one. We were step cousins, okay? I don't know how that really works out. So, I guess your mom and your dad weren't related, and they were your stepmom, stepdad, stepcousin, whatever. We met during summer vacation, two awkward 16-year-olds getting to know each other. We slept next to each other in sleeping bags on the living room floor. We'd stay up every night talking until 4 a.m. When our family left at the end of summer, she gave me a letter with her number and thoughts on our summer for me to read on the plane. We hugged. My step-siblings went, woo. Okay, whatever. I don't know what the fuck the woo is about, but all right. We talked, planned, and shared with each other, but her parents started teasing her about us, so she decided to pretend she didn't care about me, get everyone to stop. To me, she just disappeared one day, never answered my emails or calls again. I was crushed. A couple of years later, came along with step-siblings and uncles to our house in Italy. She ignored me the entire time, the week they were leaving. She confessed she still liked me. I just said, well, I'm glad it's behind us now. I'm sorry you were so humiliated over it. That's a weird story. Is there may be a little addition here, but I don't know. Oh, yeah, we never talked again. This was a Kerkassian author. This is, I don't know. Like, I do think that she shouldn't. Yeah, I do think when people get teased or something or fucked around with, they're like, hey, yeah, it does make the relationship harder to develop. But, you know, hey, look, if she liked you, you liked her, you just talk to each other and then just don't tell anybody you're talking to them. Just say, hey, fuck, I ain't talking to that asshole no more. Just fucking him and his asshole. I don't know. I mean, you know, or you're fucking hurting her ass. I don't know. Everybody at least got to have an asshole. I mean, you know, everybody's got an asshole. Even assholes have assholes. Sometimes they have two because they're the asshole and they got an asshole. Anyway. All right. Or their vagina. You can do that too. Man, I don't know. Like, I mean, y'all guys really weren't related. So I thought y'all were going to say you had sex on the fucking floor, you know, while watching TV.
I would tell her, I'd say, look, well, maybe we can try to make it work out with some sex and bang her. And at least you can say, I banged my step cousin. And people are like, no relationship to you. Anyway, number two. I stole my man from another woman. We were young and they weren't married or anything. Most people judge us and think we should have had a terrible relationship full of lies and cheating. But we have a great relationship full of honesty and good times. He's also been a good friend of mine for 6 years. So it has been a friend zone breaking relationship. So it was a friend zone breaking relationship. I don't know. Misfit. We talked about that 2 weeks ago. About like what is the point of maintaining a friendship in like a relationship or anything like that. It doesn't make any sense. Like, people are like, well, I don't want to ruin my friendship. Like I said, friendships are usually so temporary and relationships can be a lifetime. So the best deal is to break a friendship for a relationship anytime. You might as well. I don't know. I think people are short-sighted. Number three, my first job outside of college, out of college, was at a radio station. I loved it. All right, yeah, working a radio station like us here. Only got 15 more minutes to midnight, and that's a love hour here on Unexplained Love. Because you get off, you gotta go fucking make love, make some whoopee. Yeah, which I like to call. I don't really call it making love or anything like that. I call it fucking. Yeah, it's just me. I'm a traditional romantic. Then I met a coworker who was talented, funny, charming, and made me laugh so hard my stomach hurt. I fell in love with him, but my family was adamant that I not pursue anything because we worked together and they thought it could ruin my dream job. We dated anyway and we kept our relationship under the radar until he left the company a year and a half later. We now have been together for 6.5 years and married for 3.5. I'm so glad I didn't listen to anyone. Ironically, my family likes him more than me now, and they're embarrassed whenever I remind them they once told us not to date. Yeah, I think you should just do what you want to do. I mean, I don't like having relationships at the workplace. I think they're one of the worst places to make a relationship because if anything goes wrong, it goes wrong really bad. But again, and especially if they're your supervisor, I mean. Like if I run a company, I don't want to be paying out so somebody else can get laid. That's just the way it is. That's from Ashley Snow, and appreciate that. That's a decent story. Yeah, I mean, it is what it is. Boy meets girl. Girl is from a traditional Muslim family and can only marry within her tiny sect. Now, there's another caveat to this. If you're a Muslim woman, you can only marry a Muslim woman. You can become an atheist and then but your family will still want you to marry a Muslim man. If you're a man and you're Muslim, you can marry whatever the fuck you want. So little caveats on it. Then the tiny sect and everything, I mean, this sounds more like somebody I mean a lot of times the sect issues and stuff like where you can only go with the Bengalis or whatever. That are Shiite or some shit like that. That's, India has a lot of that. India has a lot of like you have to date within your sect, but then they also have to be your same religion, which usually is kind of coincided. But yawn monster. But we'll see. Boy and girl become good friends. Girl likes boy and boy likes girl. Only they don't outwardly say it. It just remains unsaid because there's no point in torturing themselves by getting attached when it won't work in the end. She gets married to a distant relative who treats her badly because it was what her family wanted. Boy is told the girl is happy now. Boy knows this isn't true because he can tell when she's lying. She was the first girl to ever like him. Boy thinks that he missed out on the only person who doesn't find him weird or annoying, but lost it all. Boy tries to move on, but sad, and he can only talk about it without completely falling apart if he talks of it in the third person. Dread it, Canuck. Okay,
I knew this was not going to end where boy meets girl again after so many years. There's not going to be some fanciful ending to this shit. Let me tell you this. This is why, people also bitch about Christianity a lot because they know it, all right? They know Christianity and everything, but really Christianity's toned down in about 50,000 different ways. And they're not really like so much, well, you got to even marry, we're Methodist, God damn it, you're going to marry a fucking Methodist, you fucking whore. Now, that doesn't even happen right anymore. It really, they just let you do what you want to do now. And, if you start being very religious, you're going to have to fall into those tones, everything else, like things you have to do. But if you're not very religious, or you're not religious at all, you're fine. And nobody's going to say anything about it. The problem with like Islam or other places like that, or even just India's traditional culture of like who you got to marry, because they're not, you're in your sex or whatever, SECTS. The problems with these stupid rules, and also being forced, like basically being forced to please your family to marry somebody you don't even fucking really know or care about. The problem with these stupid rules are is that tradition and sometimes even like tribalism and sex, definitely, and also, different religions still have a major hold on a large portion of this world. I mean, we sometimes think that we're so fucking advanced and everything else like that, but I'm like, there's still people being forced to do different things. Like I remember, and a lot of this even in Africa. Africa's really bad about this, all the tribalism and all bullshit. I remember there was a person that like, and I brought the story up before from Nigeria. Her mother died. She said, "Okay, well, good. I'm gonna be off during Christmas." Not that good. Her mother died, but she said, "Good. I'm gonna be off during Christmas break. I can go down there and see my mother because she worked in a school to see, the barrier and everything else." Then in Nigeria, the word comes down from the high chief. She will be buried in March. And then she's like, she started crying and everything else. And my mother won't be buried until March. And I'm like, fuck him. What the fuck's he got to do with anything? But a lot of the world is still governed by chiefs, tribalism, sex, like different groups, and everything else, and religion. And I mean, like, I know, like, it's funny, like, here in Europe and the United States, they complain, like, oh, religion puts everybody down. They don't like gays. They don't like this. They don't like that. And they're talking about Christianity. But I'm like, really? Every religion does that, number one. Mainly every religion does that. And number two, some of them really mean it. And other ones just basically say it, and that's about it. There's an example of this one trans, like this trans person, this is a trans woman. And she said, I can't live in America anymore. And she actually went to Belgium to live. And she said, I'm going to live with the asylum seekers. And she said, he or she, whatever. But I got off the plane. I told the police, I said, I'm seeking asylum because, and they kind of laughed. They're like, what is it? He even says, like, she says, like, what is the dude, tall dude and everything trying to seek asylum here from America? And so then this person lived for, I don't know, about 6 months or 8 months or a year. I don't remember how long, a year and a half. And the refugee camps and stuff like that, like the where they kept refugees and asylum seekers and everything else. And he said, a lot of these people are, look at me as being a trans woman, and they got there and they'll beat the shit out of me. I mean, he says, there's a lot of stabbings, there's a lot of this other stuff. The completely dystopian environment. And I was like, yeah, you're not gonna find a lot of solace in Islam. And you're not gonna, especially tribalist people and everything else, they're gonna basically think that you're fucked in the head, and they want to beat the shit out of you until you realize you're fucked in the head, and a lot of other things too. It's very different. I think a lot of times we take for granted a lot of the stuff, and we just think that other people are the same way or better. And I there are a lot of things that other countries have become better at, but a vast majority of the world is so far fucking behind. It's unreal. And yeah, I mean, you can not like trans people, you can like trans, you can do whatever, but there's no real reason to want to beat them or kill them or do anything else, just like any other person. But you got a lot of people that where they grew up, man, that shit wasn't happening, and they don't even know what the fuck it is, and they just know you're just fucking weird. That's what their opinion is of you, and so.
Who knows? I mean, they could have a boner for you, but they're like, that's not a real woman. I'm going to beat the his shit out of him. And I felt bad for the person. The person actually went back to the United States because they left because of how bad it got here, supposedly. And they're like, I can't live here. I can't be a trans woman here. And then went there. And I was like, yeah, you went to the refugee camp. So you're not trying to like go to normal Europe or anything else like that. You're trying to go with a bunch of people that are not European. And you think they're going to be very open-minded? Fuck no. I mean, like I said, look at, that one person, Obina. I mean, she couldn't even bury her mother at a relatively reasonable amount of time due to tribes and chiefs and bullshit and fantasy. Let me tell you this, the other thing is like you may think like, well, because in wintertime the ground it's probably very cold. It's fucking Nigeria. The ground's never very fucking cold. So, anyway, sad shit. I really wish. I don't mind the good aspects of religion. I think there's a lot of great things to it, like treating people nice and all this shit. But in the parts that say, hey, you can't do this or that or the other, keep it to yourself. If you can do that, then it'd be great. But the problem is there's too many religions out there that can't. They can't keep it to themselves. They got to go out there and spread the knowledge, spread the word, whatever the fuck. And, at least the Christian religion has been tampered down enough in the US and Europe so that it's not really that, violent. But there's other places that are extremely violent with that shit. I got a book. I got a chief. I got a, fantasy. And I got fairy tales. Number five, I fell in love with one of the bad boys in our small town during high school. He was a year older, a small-time drug dealer, and a dropout. Okay. His father was in prison. His mother had a pill problem. His life was rough. Still, he had kindness to him. Oh, you wanted to change him. You're like, he's a diamond in the rough. He worked full time in construction, so he was financially stable. And but my parents forbade me seeing him because I was a straight A student and church member. Oh wow, yeah. You're trying to do the exact opposite of yourself. I thought you were one of those. Okay. I got that "what will people say" speech a few times. I wouldn't give a shit what people would say. I'd just say, are you fucked in the head? I mean, like, goddamn, this guy's got nothing going for him. Anyway, when you gonna support his drug addiction? Or whatever the fuck he had, like some kind of, he was a drug dealer. Oh, he's a drug dealer. He's a drug dealer. He sells it, he don't use it. He don't use a lot of it. You gotta pay it back. We had all these elaborate schemes to see each other, a whole network of people who helped cover for us. He tried to show my parents he was turning his life around. He got a GED, enrolled in community college, and stopped dealing. They still refused to even meet him. He was the love of my life. He was the first thing, my first everything, okay? My parents wouldn't stop support me if I stayed at the local college, so I went to school 200 miles away. The distance got to us, and after a year, we ended it. I haven't seen him since. Okay? All right, going back. Looking back, I should have been stronger and told them to keep their money. There is an optimistic ending to our relationship, though. He sent me a letter 15 years ago by the way of a mutual friend, thanking me for believing in him all those years ago and helping to get his life on track. He said no one had ever fought for him as much as I had, that even though it didn't work out between us, he is a better person for having been with me. Reading that was one of my most gut-wrenching and proud moments. He now owns a very successful business in our hometown and is married with a beautiful wife, two kids, and a gorgeous house. I am happy he got the life he deserved. I, meanwhile, I'm divorced and have 15 kids. No, I'm joking. She didn't say what happened to her. Morning, Glorious. Thank you, Morning Glorious. Appreciate you. Yeah, that's pretty interesting. Yes. Six. When I was 16, I fell in love with my best friend and we started dating. Her father was an ex-Marine with a bad temper, hated me, and was deeply anti-gay. Okay. So wait a minute, wait a minute, wait. I fell in love with my best friend. We started dating. Her father. So
was anti-gay, so we are lesbians, basically. Okay. I thought it was a guy story for a second. If he found out about us, she would have been sent away. And my parents would have found out before I was ready. We hid our relationship from our families for more than 2 years. We were in constant state of paranoia. Terrified someone would see us together, we could not hold hands in public or kiss at the movies. One of the only times we had to ourselves was Sunday nights when her parents dropped her off at a youth group. I'd pick her up. Oh, wow, that's pretty funny. And we'd spend an hour parked by the train tracks just cuddling and talking. The relationship was incredible while it lasted. It didn't end because it was forbidden, but because we went to two different colleges and distance became too much. Love and lie. Live, excuse me, 09. That's pretty interesting. Yeah, that can happen. It can happen. Number seven, I've been in a relationship with an amazing South Indian woman for almost 3 years. I'm North Indian who practices Hinduism, and she's Christian. That's a big enough difference for our parents to not be okay with it at all. Yeah, that's what I was talking about earlier. You're from a different sect, you're from a different tribalism culture kind of thing in India. You may be different caste, and one's a Christian and you're not. So yes, that's too much for them. Whereas here in the U.S., we'd be like, "Well, y'all are fucking Indians. Who gives a fuck? You know, why don't you just fuck do what you want to do?" But that doesn't work that way in other countries. You got to do what you got to do because that's the way it is, and it's a stupid system. But you know, so yeah, forbidden. Her dad found out about us not too long ago. I'm trying to play damage control so that she isn't forced to quit her internship and forgo college for a year. If this means having to end the relationship, it's a sacrifice I have to make so that our education and future aren't messed up. But that would be the worst. Man. And delete it. There's no name on there. That's sad. I just think it's so sad. Like all these different things. Like, you know, it's funny, like I say, like again, I see people that's like, man, Christianity sucks. It does this, this, and this. And I'm like, yes. When it does those things, that does suck. But if people keep it under their hat and they want to do their own thing, that's great, whatever religion it is. But it does suck when you've got, you know, culturalism, you know, sectism, tribalism, all these stupid, antiquated pieces of bullshit in religion, too, that are basically forcing people to do what, not really just telling them, like, this would be better for you, basically forcing them. Number eight, my boyfriend's family is extremely religious, and I strongly encourage him to date only, wait, and strongly encourage him to date only Jewish girls. I was raised Catholic. I've known my boyfriend since we were 12 years old, and we've been dating for 4 years. His father still doesn't approve, but we are very happy together and willing to deal with the bullshit that goes along with being together. We couldn't be happier. We're about to move to California. Spiffy Wang, okay, maybe that Jewish guy's got a spiffy Wang. I don't know, that's what she's writing about. They gave her name that. You see the difference that I'm talking about? So she's Catholic, she's Christian, he's Jewish, and their parents don't agree with it. Even if their parents don't agree with it, they still get together. But if you're in India and your parents don't agree with it, this guy's like saying, well, I guess we have to cut it off. That's what I'm saying. And that's not just India. I'm not just trying to pick on India. I'm saying like a lot of other countries. Really, the only, you know, to the extent South America and North America, definitely, but in Europe and large portions of Asia are really main parts of the world that more or less got it semi together. You know, there's large chunks of Africa and the Middle East and the South Asian continent that just don't have it together, guys. I mean, I just read you two fucking stories, and even like, where somebody was Jewish and they're religious and but they're still like they're like you know the kid's like fuck it I'll do what I want to do, but whereas I said you know in India that shit didn't happen. The kids are like well we have to give up. Number nine or other places same thing. Number nine, I dated my dad's best friend's daughter for like a year. We grew up seeing each other maybe twice a year. And we finally got the hots for each other. Finally, we got old enough and we were close enough, around 1.5 hour drive apart. Wow.
that it could work out. Only got 18 years of pent up tension out in the first 3 months. Man, you're a fucking lot, right? Then had a pretty mediocre 9 months before we had a huge fight and broke up. Her dad got involved, and my dad was stuck in a really, really bad position. I don't think they ever really recovered their friendship from it. Okay. Let me tell you this. Your dad, you know, he's like, what's the difference? What the fuck does it matter? Her dad's like, oh my God, I can't believe you're doing this to my daughter. It's my daughter. When in reality, you know, their friendship should have nothing to do with you two. I mean, that's just, you know, it's a whole other story, but I don't know. So what do you think I'm doing to your daughter? I'm fucking her. Oh well, that's deleted as well. No name on there. Miss Shake writes, number 10. When I was a senior in high school, I met and dated, or maybe it's Mr. Shake. Okay, whatever. I met and dated a girl that was a freshman. I had a bunch of friends poking fun, saying I was robbing the cradle. Well, it's funny, like, you know, it's only like a 4-year difference. And like when you're in high school, 4 years is like the end of the world. When you're in your 20s, it's pretty big. When you're in your 30s, doesn't mean as much. When you're in your 40s, nobody thinks about it. When you're in your 50s, they're like, you are both 50 years old. What the fuck you care about? You know? I had a bunch of friends poking fun at me saying, I was robbing a cradle and stuff. Ah, shit, I went out with a black girl when I was, like, in high school. And people, it was back, like, so many years after that movie Jungle Fever came out. I had to hear people say, you got Jungle Fever. God, that's actually happened. I said, this is very racist. And they're like, to whom? I'm like, I don't know, but it is. I'm joking. But it actually happened. I didn't sing it to myself. I remember the movie. I thought it was pretty stupid, but, you know. All right. And that's why you got to bang as many different people as possible. All right. Before you know it, she was, all she ever did, the girl, she didn't get pissed at him either. She just laughed about the people saying the Jungle Fever thing. They didn't mean it with bad intent, so I don't know. But I wouldn't, you know, they were kids, they were stupid, whatever. All right, let's go back to this. I also got a lot of looks because she was looked young, too. Because, you know, she was when prom season came, I had to go to the principal of the school to get permission to take her because she was a freshman. That's weird. We were very much in love, and the age didn't affect things at all. We dated for quite a long time. We had a friendly breakup and are still good friends this day. You know, Mr. Shake, man, that's a nice story. You know, it's a good story. Y'all should have, you know, plowed. Make a nicer story. At least for my readers or listeners. And my viewers. You know, it's my view. Go across the map on that one. Number 11, my entire romantic history has been forbidden. I'm gay and my parents are super Christians. I mean, super Christian, like Superman. They got a cape with a cross on it. I don't know. But, you know, straight up told me homosexuals are the reason this country is going downhill. All right. Anyway, I'm their perfect daughter who just happens to have a lot of sleepovers with it touchy feely friends who pop in out of my life quite frequently. Look, just, I mean, I don't know how you are now, but move out of your parents' house. That'll help. Just do that. Do that. But again, like I said, like, moving out of your parents' house, you can go do what you want to do, and they're going to, you know, still be with you because it's this type of country. Other countries, I mean, I tell you, you know, like, if your parents are, you know, like, I know this for facts, like, when I had people that I've seen, your parents are Islamic, and they're very religious or semi-religious, they're going to beat that lesbianism out of you. Your parents are kind of like open or liberal. They're just going to basically tell you, yeah, you're not my daughter anymore. Goodbye. And that's it. And it's the two options you get to hope for. At least like these people, I'm pretty sure that, you know, their family will take them back. And if they don't take you back, so what? But at least they're not trying to beat the lesbianism out of you. But and if they don't take you back, fuck them, you know. You're a young person. Go out there. You don't need them anymore. Do they pay the bills in this fucking house? That's what I always say. Number 12. I dated my best friend's little sister. We had a powerful attraction for several years. The friend was also a longtime roommate. The very first place I got without him, like,
The very first place I got with Adam, okay, after you left him being roommates, I got you. Me and his sister started hanging out. It lasted 2 months. Too much thinking around, too many lies. It wasn't me. I told him. I ended things soon after. She wasn't happy. Within a few months, my friend and me were back to normal. So that's what happened. This was about 5 years ago. It's from Vargas. Vargas. And I got to say, man, first off, I get it, you breaking it off with her because you don't want your friend to find out. What the fuck's the point of telling your friend and then breaking off with her? Why don't you just say you tell your friend and you keep up with her? Or why don't you just say, look, who I bang is who I bang, and it's none of your fucking business. I mean, you're my friend. You want to be my friend or not? I mean, who would you rather have banging your sister, some asshole you don't know or your friend? Somebody's going to be plowing that badge. Anyway, that's what I would say. Number 13, I'll give you one that didn't work out. My wife and I were dating. Wait, what? Okay, wait. Gotta go back. I'll give you one that didn't work out. My wife and I were dating this girl for a very long time, okay? And three of us were in love. She even mentioned wanting to move in with us and start a life together. Everything was great until she came out to her friends and family. They convinced her it was immoral and a sin. I'd be like, again, are you paying the bills in this house? They convinced her it was moral and sin. So after much argument and brainwashing from her family, she broke it off with us. Her family talked her into marrying a friend of the family that has good moral code and is an upstanding citizen, unlike us, those two sinners. Let me tell you this, too. Okay, I never understand, like, so your daughter, you're saying, is a sinner, this, this, and this. All right. The other guy is definitely not a sinner. Good code, conduct, whatever the fuck. Not a sinner. Why are you forcing him to marry a sinner? Why don't you just let him be and he go find somebody like him? And she can go live her whorish lifestyle like she wants to, whatever. She wants to be a slut, that's great. I don't really believe in three-way relationships. I don't think they're ever going to work out for the long term, but I don't mind you fucking doing it for a while. Whatever you want to do is your business. But I would say that it's probably going to destroy all the relationships. That being said, because everybody gets jealous, they think you're siding with one person too much over the other person. At the end of the day, they want you all to themselves, even though they don't mind sharing their body with others. That does happen a lot. Now, as far as, like I say, I just don't see what the point. He's like upstanding citizen, good guy. You're basically ruining his life so she'll be a better person. I remember, like, there was a person that I was married to, and before I'd married her, she had, like, this one woman saying, oh, my son's always got problems in prison, this, that, and the other, this. And then the woman was trying to get her, she's like, hey, you're a good person. You should go out my son. Maybe you'll be able to get him right. And it's like, it is not your responsibility to get other people right. They need to do that for themselves. You need to find people that are in your wheelhouse. You don't go out there and try to find a good person to make your life better. You know, let the good people go with the good people and the, you know, people that want to have fun. Hey, you know, go have some fun. All right. So they were unlike us two sinners. That would lead her into pits of hell. The new guy was informed about our relationship and has forbidden her from ever talking to us again, even as friends. Mods are dicks, wrote that one. That's pretty fucking funny. I would have thought that he'd been pissed that she was getting plowed before he knew her or something like that, you know. Just, he'd say, hey, I thought you were a virgin. It's like, yeah, whatever. Number 14. It's like, I was. Number 14, I secretly dated my high school English teacher. He had been my teacher as a freshman, then coached the baseball team. I kept stats for him, and we became closest. Okay, I figured out his AIM screen name, so a while back then. And we started chatting online. We had the same views, same likes, dislikes, made each other laugh constantly. I developed feelings for him and actively tried to make the relationship romantic. I even considered going to college in his town and moving in after graduation. He thought we were soulmates. The relationship lasted about 6 months. It was physical, but we never had sex. Oh, dude, I would have fucked the shit out of you. I mean, I'm a former teacher, and I'm like, hey, look, you're not in school anymore. I wish one of my fucking students would have done this to me. Like, it's like, hey, look, how's it going? And I'm like, hey, you want to plow? And they're like, what?
I mean, I taught high school stuff, and if I would have taught elementary, that'd have been creepy. Well, I actually did do Head Start, but I'm not talking about any of those kids. The Head Start kid, well, yeah, the Head Start kids all graduated high school. So, yeah, Head Start kids, you can come on down. I ask if you want to play on me. Anyway, yeah, I'm into it. I don't know. At least after you're 18, I don't give a fuck at that point because I don't mind banging 18-year-olds and, yeah, whatever. All right. He commuted to work about an hour each day, so he hung out in his town and never ran into anyone. No one ever found out, though he would have been fired and possibly face criminal charges if they had. No, he wouldn't have. Once you get out of school, like, okay, in Texas, Texas has a really pervasive law. If you're registered, enrolled in any school district across the state of Texas, and you go and have sexual relations, or you have a relationship basically with a teacher in a school district, all state employees, remember that, then that is a crime. And it doesn't matter if they're 18, or in Texas it's 17. 17, you can actually give consent as a, for sex. At 16, you can still give it, but as long as your parents don't give a shit. So there's a lot of different things with the law. So, like at 16, your parents find out you're banging somebody older than you, then guess what? They, like, 4 years older, I think is the limit, at least 4 years older than you, then they can go and prosecute that guy under their own accord. You can be yelling and screaming in the courtroom and say, "I love him, I love him, I love him." Your parents get a complete right to say what they want to do. When you're 17 and say the person's over 4 years, that's your decision. So if you're banging a 25-year-old and you're 17, then chances are nothing's going to happen to the guy. Now, you can say, "I don't like this relationship," back out of it, and then blame him, and you're a dick for it. But really, 17 is a cutoff. That being said, it's not the cutoff for teachers. Teachers, it's 21, actually, because 21 is when you're aged out. So in theory, if you're, say you're working at a school and you graduate high school and you're just like, I don't know, a teacher assistant, or you're working, and say, like, for instance, there are a lot of times people will be there's a daycare on site at the school, and you're working at the daycare, you're 18 years old, and yet there's a student that maybe not even the same school district, another school district over, and he's 20, but he hadn't graduated high school, and he's still in high school because whatever reason, then you're 18, he's 20. You're committing a sexual offense at that point. Think about that, man. Because it's just not allowed. It's illegal. But once that motherfucker's graduated, you could do anything. We had a guy that was in our school that he up and married this one girl that had just went to the school like a couple of years after she graduated. And of course, she had been dating him since he was like 18 or 19. So that is a case of grooming, but since she was already out of school, there's not really much you can do about it. I mean, obviously, if there would have been any contact or any appropriate contact while they're registered in an independent school district or school district within, say, Texas, yes, that would have been a problem. But once that you can't document it before then, it's after the fact, it's over. So, all you kids that were my students, all you chicks out there, yeah, there you go. Actually, like the last kids that I taught, which were really major dicks, they were in middle school and stuff, that they've already aged out. They're all like out of high school. They should be. I mean, by their age, but yeah. And even the Head Start kids was so far back that I think their 12th grade year was this year, I guess. I don't remember. Because I know they were like a year older than my daughter, but again, like I say, nobody's ever looked me up. So I would be very flattered and horny. Okay, so he commuted to work every, so they went outside of town. I eventually moved 700 miles away. Okay, she talked about criminal charges. That wouldn't happen. I eventually moved 700 miles away for college, but I didn't want to be tied down. We still kept in touch on Facebook, and we're both now in long-term relationships. Man, I don't understand why he didn't plow you. You weren't enrolled in a school district, so I don't get that. Most people find it hard to believe because there's no rule for teachers. You can't bang somebody that's 18, 19, or 20
because that rule doesn't apply to anybody else. There's not a special rule. The only special rule I said was you can't do it with other people that are enrolled in school districts. Most people find it hard to believe that he wasn't just some sort of sicko and that I was being taken advantage of. Well, you're the one who reached out to him. Honestly, my eyes were wide open the entire time. I was smart, rather mature, and he had nothing but good intentions. I truly believe it is possible for people to find kindred spirits in an inopportune time in their life trajectory. Miss Poops Her Pants. Okay, we got a weird name, but I completely believe what you say. That's actually a good statement. I think that is very true. You know, I don't know, but I think it's very true. Number 15. I've been friends with this guy since 8th grade. We were never super close, but we were always got along. He started dating this girl, and after years of their on and off relationship, I got to know her better. She never really fit in with our friend group, and since we were both battling depression, we became close friends. They got engaged, and after she attempted suicide, we grew even closer. Wow. Huh. That's very weird. They got engaged and she attempted suicide after that. Wow. She eventually asked if I liked her as more than a friend. I admit it, I did, but I said I'd never act on it. She felt the same way. Obviously, that didn't last. We started having an affair. I fell in love with her, but she didn't want to leave her fiancé. Four months later, she ended it. 8 months after that, I stood 10 feet away from 10 feet away and watched them get married. Wait a minute, she ended it, and then 8 months they got married. It was one of the worst days of my life. I betrayed someone I'd once called a friend and got involved with an engaged woman, and I'm glad it ended. This was by deleted. So I'd been friends with this guy since 8th grade, and yeah. I don't know, like, you know, I always look at it like this. As you say, there was a story. I remember like two different ones. One was like on that Buffalo Billy or whatever, the Bronco Billy, that one show. And he goes over there, and I always use this as a good example. And it's Clint Eastwood talking with what's her name. The one was in a lot of his early shows. He said, you know, that he went to prison for a while because he shot his wife. And he said, well, I caught her in bed with my best friend. I shot her. She said she survived, but, you know, I went to prison. And then she looks at him and says, what did you do to the best friend? He said, nothing. He's my best friend. And that makes perfect sense. The best friend does not have an obligation to not sleep with your wife, but your wife has an obligation to sleep with no one else. So, really, why are you blaming your best friend? Really, if anything, you should be thanking your best friend for telling you. And he should come forward and say, hey, look, your wife's a slut. I banged her. That would be helpful because that way, oh, thank you. Well, I found out she's a slut. I mean, you're not going to be happy that your wife's a slut, but that has nothing to do with him. Better you got some guy telling you the truth than some other guy hiding it behind your back. The other one is that there was that movie, I was like with Tom Cruise and Cocktail. That was it. So, like, the other guy, like, you know, Tom Cruise starts dating this one girl, and then the other guy says, hey, yeah, you know, she's banging around, kid, or whatever. He's like, how do you know that? He said, because I had sex with her last night. And he gets all mad at him, and I'm like, no, he's the one who helped you, you know? I mean, she's the one who has a commitment to you. He doesn't have a commitment like that to you. And don't be stupid enough to say, well, he's my friend. No, that doesn't mean shit. All right, number 15. I had been with this guy since 8th grade, and then we got, so this is one we just read. Okay, yeah. All right. Man, there are quite a few of these. Are there? You know, we're getting coming towards the end here. Well, oh, wait. I think we're almost done. Okay, there's only 20 of them. Okay, I thought there were more. All right. Yeah, we'll go through them pretty quick. All right, we're on number 17. The mother of my child was married to another man who thought he was his. Okay. I couldn't be a part of my child's life, and when the baby was 2, they got a divorce. The husband finally noticed the baby's eyes color didn't match him from either of them. Okay, well, whatever. You still got to do DNA. After the divorce, she wanted to move out of state, so I had offered her to adopt my son. She agreed,
And after DNA test, I got full custody. I haven't heard from the mother in over 3 years. Bonus call. Wait, the husband's, but she wanted to move out of state. So that's weird. She just gave up her own kid. I thought you were going to say you got a relationship with her and you got a relationship with her and you adopted your kid. But no. No. That's odd. No. I mean, she didn't want the kid, you know. Whatever. 18. I'm currently in a forbidden relationship with my boss. We've been secretly having an affair for about 3 months now. I think people love the idea about something being forbidden. It's a little bit, you know, taboo, and they like it. I don't know. I mean, I don't know about, like, you know, the workplace. That doesn't really do it for me. But there are other things I think that are taboo that are pretty hot. I mean, like, we're talking about, like, older, younger relationships. I like that. I think that's really hot. But the other stuff's kind of, yeah. Everything started as an innocent flirting at work, but as we got to know each other, it turned into more. We were looking at a nasty divorce for him and both of us getting fired if I ever get caught. It's torture going to work sometimes. We can look at each other and talk, but have to hide what it really is. He will purposely brush me as he walks by or whispers he loves me. What, dude, I would just say, hey, let's act like we don't. You know, I would definitely not try to play with that. I mean, at least just go over there and act like, you know, just walk by. Hey, how's it going? Hey, yeah. I mean, don't go over there and like, hey, let's try to show our love for each other. Nobody will ever know. But I guess that's part of the reason why she's attracted to this relationship, too. Anyway, I will mess things up just to seek his help, and he knows it. When he is confident no one is around, he sneaks up on me and wraps his arms around me, kissing me on the neck. Then as we shut the place down and lock the doors, we exchange goodbyes, and I watch him drive home to his wife. Okay, remember, she said he was his boss, so this is sexual harassment. Even if she agrees to sexual harassment, she can the shitty part about this, you own this company, right? So you're the owner of it. This is occurring, you don't know about it. She can sue your fucking company because her boss was sexually harassing her. And now you got to pay because this guy got pussy. Ain't that something? Man, life's a bitch. Atlas Mistress. Number 19. That was one about that. Number 19. I just finished my junior year of high school. My brother was in college working on a film and asked me to assist him with cinematography. I went to meet everyone in the production house they rented. As soon as I walked in, I saw her. She was doing dishes and was beautiful. I couldn't even look her in the eyes. I found out she was the little sister, my brother's friend. What? I just finished it. My brother was in college. Okay. Oh, yeah, I got you. So your brother had a friend, and it's his little sister, which means absolutely nothing to you, and I don't understand why the fuck you're bringing it up. But let's see. We were not allowed to see each other, so I'd sneak over to the house in the night. Why were you not allowed to see each other? You're not even, it's not your friend. At least the other one, I'm kind of still, well, you know. Anyway, if it was my friend and they had a sister, I don't see there's any problem dating her. But this is not even his friend. This is his brother's friend's sister. It's like, y'all are basically strangers. We would, so I'd sneak over to her house at night. We'd lay in her bed talking for hours. Should have been banging her for hours, not talking. What the fuck are you doing? I went home to wake up for school. I spent so much my senior year sleeping in class because of this. She was young, and I was infatuated, and it was both our first real relationship. Over time, our parents accepted us. 5 years later, I'm graduating college, and she is graduating high school. Wow, she was all young. She's 19, and I'm 23. Okay, 5 years later... 23. So you were 18 at the time, and she was like 14. Or, wait, I'm bad at math right now. Yeah, 14. Wow. Well, I would say the age difference, you know, especially in high school, would probably be a bigger factor rather than all the other shit. We love each other dearly, and we'll be together for a very long time. Unlikely throwaway. Well, I don't know if you'll be together for a very long time, but at least you'll try. You know, the older you get, the more cynical you get, too. So, you know, talking about older stuff. Number 20, just last one. My Jewish great-grandmother was in a work camp in Poland. Hot. That's pretty hot. What the fuck?
That's when, you're talking about sex stories. You're not talking about horrible shit, but let's see what happened. My Jewish great grandmother was in a work camp in Poland during the Holocaust. She was 18 years old when it started. She worked in the gardens, which kept her away from the men in the camp. While she was there, she met a Nazi soldier across the fence in the compound. Over time, they fell in love, and she got pregnant. One day, he took her, and they fled Poland together. They went through Ellis Island in a small fishing boat. She miscarried on the way, but they made it to the U.S. They had six kids and a wonderful life together before my great grandpa died. Oh, okay, I see where you're going with it. All right, well, that's a weird one. You sworn them. A lot of times, it was illegal back then, I guess, in Nazi Germany to have sex with the Jews. And or anybody, like the concentration camp, but there's a lot of different reasons too, because it was basically considered a prisoner camp, and it's illegal for guards or anybody to have sex with prisoners today. But the Jewish question was, even if they weren't in a concentration camp, it was illegal. And the weird thing is that, I heard these old stories about concentration camps. The Germans mainly stayed away from the Jews because they looked at them like, well, they're pieces of shit, man. So they weren't really a lot of and they knew if they got caught having sex with a Jew, it would be very bad. And so for them, so they basically let them alone. That not, the sex did still occur in concentration camps. There are numerous stories where other Jews would go out there and start prostitution rings of women within the concentration camp to other Jews. This is not just some kind of crazy, story. This is actually stuff that did occur, and it's very shocking, but something different. So I didn't say they did it to every woman in there, but I mean it did happen. And some of the, I mean, because women get better things, everybody kind of won. A guy gets laid, the women get better things, and everybody kind of goes down the line. So all right, well, we have some juicy sex secrets from sex workers. And I will say that probably for next week. And things that nobody tells you when you lose a loved one at 20. We'll see if we'll bring that one in. I don't know. Maybe that one's too depressing. Who knows? Or people that died. You dated them, they died. Okay, they're dead. They're no longer around. All right, guys. Thank you. It's been a great night. It's 1:30 in the morning. We've been going for a while now, and this is Unexplained Love. And the phone lines are now closed. So phone lines are closed. So you can't call in the wild card line anymore. But next time you join us, next week, you can join us for the wild card line, talking chat room, all you want, all the time, every time. But with that being said, this has been Unexplained Love. And I gotta say, if you're gonna go out there and bang somebody, you better give them to talk about, like what's your name, Bonnie Raitt used to say, and so did Will Ferrell and Step Brothers. So, all right, guys, go have sex, have a good night. You're gonna go out there and bang somebody, you better give them something to talk about, like what's your name, Bonnie Raitt used to say, and so did Will Ferrell and Step Brothers. So,

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everyone. It's Lily. Welcome to New Aeon Now. Well, I really was set up not to do another show on UFOs, but it's been eating at me all week, and I've been researching all week on whether or not what I said to you, it was all over the internet that there were sightings of things unidentified with both Ukraine and the Iranian war. And I began to look up some more things as well as checking on our missing scientists. And I was shocked at all I found. And so we have a lot to discuss tonight. Yesterday, Jesse Weber came out with an article entitled UFO Mystery List of Deceased Missing Scientists Grows. Okay, and this being from News Nation, the 2023 death of Michael David Hicks went largely unnoticed. But now there's renewed interest in what happened to that NASA scientist. Now, no public cause of death was released for Hicks, who was 59 years old. He worked on major space missions, including NASA's DART project, which tested whether asteroids could be deflected. Now, his death is being discussed among the other cases we've been discussing involving researchers connected to NASA, defense systems, or nuclear technology. Now, several of these scientists or retired professionals have died or disappeared. So it's just a little odd, isn't it? We have, of course, William Neil McCaslin, a retired Air Force Major General who went missing February 27th. He's the one, if you remember, he was home, but he left the home allegedly with his gun, but interestingly, not with his phone, not with his usual shoes, and not with his glasses. He is 68 years old. He is said to have known about secret government programs that included information about unidentified anomalous phenomena, or UAPs, otherwise known as UFOs. And former intelligence and law enforcement officials note that scientists working in these sensitive fields have long been targets for foreign intelligence operations. In a recent classified meeting, members of Congress reportedly called for answers. True crime podcaster Lauren Conlon told Jesse Weber Live that General McCaslin and his disappearance were discussed, UAPs were discussed, so I don't think this story is going away. Now, if you remember, McCaslin's wife told emergency dispatchers that her husband had left on foot with his gun and suggested that he did not intend to be found. But Ross O'Keefe also yesterday pointed out another mysterious NASA death as the ninth scientist linked to a secret program dies. Okay? A NASA scientist mysteriously died without any cause of death listed or autopsy, sparking questions about whether he was part of this pattern of deaths tied to U.S. space and nuclear programs. Michael Hicks, who worked on a myriad of NASA space science missions, died in July 2023 at the age of 59. He worked at the Jet Propulsion Laboratory, which is known as JPL, from 1998 to 2022. He assisted on the DART project, the Near Earth Asteroid Tracking Project, the Dawn mission, and the NASA Deep Space One mission. Now, it's unclear if there's any foul play involved, but his obituary asked for donations to go to Alcoholics Anonymous. Now, a lot of people read into that, but I know many people who have donated money in their memory to AA, not because they themselves went through AA, but they had a family member or a parent who was helped, or a relative or a loved one. So we can't read too much into that right now. He joins eight other scientists or top officials who have died or disappeared recently. So he's the one who died in July 2023.
Monica Reza, who is JPL's former director of the Materials Processing Group, disappeared in June 2025 while she was hiking with friends, but still has not been found. Retired Air Force General William Neal McCaslin, February this year, walking out of his home. Now, Monica worked, and it's very, very interesting. JPL astrophysicist Carl Grillmeyer was murdered on his front porch in February, and Frank Maywald, another JPL scientist, died in July 2024 without explanation. He was a longtime co-worker of Hicks. Two nuclear workers at the Los Alamos National Laboratory vanished from their homes in 2025 under mysterious circumstances. Anthony Chavez, a longtime worker at the lab, and Melissa Cassius, an administrative assistant there, were last seen leaving their homes without critical personal items like their wallets or phones. That's sort of interesting, isn't it? Secondly, it's hard to believe that an administrative assistant could be valuable to other, you know, nations that didn't get along with us, or even nations that did get along with us. But she could have also been typing reports, so maybe she had more information. But there seems to be a pattern here where people don't have personal items like wallets and phones that we walk around with every day. Now, Grillmeyer, as we talked about, was murdered on his front porch, and all the missing and dead research staff are connected somehow with NASA and JPL. Boston Fusion Energy researcher Nuno Lariero was killed at his home in December 2025 by a former classmate, Claudio Neves Valente, who was from Portugal. Lastly, a pharmaceutical researcher, Thomas, was found dead in a Massachusetts lake last month after also disappearing several months earlier. He was researching cancer treatments at Novartis. Now, that may or may not sound like it totally fits the pattern, but it's good to bring it up. Former FBI Assistant Director Chris Swecker told the Daily Mail that the cases should be considered suspicious. He said, "You can say these are all suspicious, and that these scientists who have worked in critical technology." He believes foreign intelligence agencies have been targeting U.S. technology for decades, potentially revealing who could be responsible for the disappearances or mysterious circumstances of scientists and officials. But the strangest part of this is, if they truly disappeared or were killed, as some have been, how would they figure into a pattern in terms of no one's benefiting from their deaths? These are people who are older in most cases and are even retired. Swecker continues with, "China, Russia, even some of our friends, Pakistan, India, Iran, and North Korea, target this type of technology. Hicks primarily worked on asteroid missions, including DART, which was a space mission aimed at testing planetary defense against near-Earth asteroids. His specialty was the physical properties of comets and asteroids." One of his obituaries said he had a passion for science that was coupled with a deep appreciation of art. He pursued projects in visual media, from woodblock prints to oil painting to metalwork, and he even played the ukulele. His performances were a regular occurrence during observing runs at Mount Palomar. Now, yes, it's strange. Do we still have all the puzzle pieces? I don't even think we've got the edges yet. We know it's a puzzle. We may know what colors are in the puzzle, but other than that,
the work hasn't been done, in my opinion. Now, Unsplash reports that NASA boss Jared Isaacman says the odds are pretty high that space exploration will turn up evidence to suggest that we are not alone. This is by Sanyarup Chaudhuri 3 days ago. And during a recent televised interview, NASA Administrator Jared Isaacman said the chances of discovering extraterrestrial life are pretty high. He spoke to Jake Tapper. Isaacman emphasized that while no evidence has been found so far, the vast scale of the universe makes the possibility difficult to dismiss. So when asked, "Are we alone?" Isaacman grounded his answer in personal experience and scientific uncertainty. The exchange came during an appearance on CNN's State of the Union, during which Tapper asked a question often posed to scientists, which is, are there aliens? Isaacman responded by grounding his answer and saying, "I've been to space twice. I didn't encounter any aliens up there. I have not seen anything to suggest that we're being visited by any intelligent life forms out there." But he pointed to the sheer size of the universe as a key factor shaping his view. He said that the odds of aliens being real are pretty high. Now, Isaacman underscored that the universe contains 2 trillion galaxies. Think about that, 2 trillion galaxies, each with potentially vast numbers of star systems. When you look at that, there's just no way to know for certain just how many star systems are within each galaxy and which could have some form of life on them. Isaacman said, "I would say the odds that we will find something at some point to suggest that we are not alone are pretty high. NASA's mission includes the search for answers," and he made clear that the question of extraterrestrial life is central to NASA's broader goals. "Our job here is to go out and try to unlock the secrets of the universe, and one of those questions is, are we alone? So I would say that it is inherent in every one of our scientific endeavors." Now, maybe I'm wrong, but I've heard NASA poo-poo aliens for years. And now they're sort of on the fence with this. But are they on the fence because they're also worried about what's in disclosure? Because it does seem that even though both departments, meaning those who were logging and filing UFO reports, may or may not have talked to people in NASA, and those things may or may not have even gotten as far as shared information. So he's a new voice, and he's got a scientific approach where everyone is understanding that and agreeing that there's could be something out there. In the meantime, we're all waiting for that release of government files on UFOs. You can see a bunch of jokes on the internet saying he said that they would be released. He didn't say what century. But it's interesting because it's supposed to be coming. And what is happening with this? Are we going to see disclosure, let's say, in my lifetime? I think I've got a good 20 years before I probably won't care if I live that long. Or are we going to get a little bit at a time? Though the 2 websites that we've heard about being up, alien.gov and aliens.gov, may signal that things will be out sooner than later. Some have said even by the end of this year. Whereas for some of us,
Are you kidding me? It's been a long time. Wait again? I think it's well worth it. Now, last week, we talked about the discussion of UFO sightings when there's a war going on. And I was rather shocked to find that while there's nothing particularly new and shocking, there have been continually reports in the Ukraine and reports in Iran, both historically and currently. So let's look at the UFO sightings in Iran. There are usually a upsweep in UFO sightings in Iran, particularly during times of military tension. These are characterized by encounters involving Iranian F-4 and F-14 fighter jets attempting to intercept high-speed, luminous, and maneuvering objects. This was probably the best example in 1976 in the Tehran incident. And there's also been reports historically from 2004, 2012, and 2020-24. Now, these incidents, though many question, and we'll get into that in a minute, as to what they could be besides UAPs, are often verified by data and electronic malfunctions in military equipment when near the phenomena. Key historical and recent instances include the 1976 Tehran UFO incident. On September 19th, 1976, two Iranian F-4 Phantoms lost instrumentation and communications while attempting to engage a bright color-changing UFO over Tehran. One pilot reported the object dropped a projectile that fell to the ground, but subsequent searches found no debris. In 2004, with an Iran UFO sighting, a mass sighting occurred over several days in April 20, 2004, with reports of fast-moving glowing objects. In 12 and 13, Iranian fighters reported scrambling jets to intercept unidentified aircraft, which were suspected to be advanced U.S. reconnaissance drones, though some reports suggested the UAPs exhibited capabilities beyond known drone technology. Now, let's look at this for a minute, because we have to keep this in mind as we go on. If there's an active war, I'm thinking of the Gulf War, and there were some instances in that as well, with so many things going up in the air, okay, can you readily tell, especially now even with drones, whether something could be identified if you had the time to identify it, or you had the pictures, or is it not what we might think it is, such as in the case of the 2012-2013 interceptions, they tried to intercept these U.S. reconnaissance drones, though some reported these did things that's beyond known drone technology at the time. So it's very hard to identify in a lot of these wars what might be new technology from an adversary and what might be truly something unusual and unknown. In 2024, there's the Isfahan incident. In April 2024, reports indicated Iranian defenses were activated to shoot down small unidentified flying objects described as yellow-white orbs. In 2026, there was viral footage mainly sent around in Reddit, showing a glowing maneuvering sphere over Karaj, which was reported in March 2026, to have appeared just before military strikes, which caused speculation.
Now, again, analysts say, some of them do, that some of these UFOs could be advanced surveillance technology, but others report behavior that challenges known aircraft capabilities. Now, Iran has a history of well-documented, high-profile UFO encounters involving military jets and radar, going back to that 1976 incident, and multiple reports from the 2000s, which described luminous orbs or spherical objects near nuclear sites. Boy, does that sound familiar. Which demonstrated advanced capabilities like Mach 10 speeds. Now, what makes you wonder about this is who actually has been reporting these, because we thought there weren't nuclear sites, though they were doing some things with uranium, but now we have spherical objects around there, very similar to what we've been dealing with in the States and what has happened in Russia. So it's very, very hard. Also, 2004, some of the other descriptions were objects emitting green light, hovering and performing sharp, rapid maneuvers. And then near a nuclear plant in 2012, the F-14 was scrambled to try to find the UAP, one account stating that the F-14 exploded upon takeoff during the incident, and others report F-14s attempting to lock onto objects that could outpace them and fly outside the atmosphere, with some jets facing system malfunctions. So, how do we know what's real and what's not? I mean, obviously, if these are reports from Iran, it's certainly not something that they're putting up there, or they wouldn't send their own planes to go solve it. So, interestingly, traditionally, Iran has felt that these were advanced clandestine U.S. spy drones, potentially CIA operated, and that they were spying on Iran's nuclear program. So how do we know? It's really fascinating, but there is circumstantial evidence here. Most of these accounts note that these objects could leave the atmosphere, which make them distinct from traditional aircraft. Now let's check out Ukraine. There's been numerous UFO, UAP sightings over Ukraine during the war, with scientists describing the skies as, quote, swarming with unexplained objects. Now, these objects often appear in combat areas. A 2022 report from Ukraine's main astronomical observatory documented many fast-moving objects, categorized as cosmic, meaning luminous, or phantoms, meaning opaque, likely representing advanced surveillance drones or military technology. A September 2022 report noted numerous unidentified flying objects above Kyiv and surrounding villages, stating these objects could not be easily identified as known natural phenomena. Now, we have the cosmics and the phantoms to describe these, and the cosmics, for lack of a better word, reflect light, often brighter than the sky. And the phantoms are more opaque, that absorb the light, and yet they move at high, high speeds. While the report did not direct all sightings and link it to the war, experts suggest that many could be drones, missiles, or other surveillance technology. Ukrainian soldiers have captured footage of a peculiar disc-shaped and static fast-moving object, more than one of them, on thermal camera drones.
They refer to these as UFOs. The Pentagon's All Domain Anomaly Resolution Office, ARRO, which investigates UFOs worldwide, including in conflict zones, has not found evidence that any of these are extraterrestrial origin, but also hints at potential foreign military technology. But in April 2025, Russian Defense Forces mistook their own helicopter for a UFO or enemy drone in the Moscow region, highlighting the high tension and likelihood of misidentified craft. Now, again, yes, that could be a punchline to a joke, but it's really not. If you've ever seen a radar screen, even with normal commercial traffic, it's like a landmine. It's unbelievable that anybody can keep any of it straight. I guess that's why it's such a tedious job to be an air traffic controller. But can mistakes be made? Absolutely. But if it's not ours and it's not theirs, you have to question whose is it. Now, the problem is these objects, especially in Russia, have been reported as moving in ways that defy conventional flight, prompting increased monitoring by Ukrainian scientists using specialized equipment in Kyiv and Vinarivka. So this is just unbelievable, if you will, because if the Russians don't know what they are and the Ukrainians don't know what they are, and we're saying, well, it's from somebody else, who is it from? And why can't we distinguish them? And why haven't we, if it is just a nosy drone or something else from another country, why haven't we gotten one yet? That sounds logical to me, that if indeed all of these are what they say they are, then eventually one's got to come down. And why haven't we? We'll get into more of this right after this on New Aeon Now.

And now we're back. This is Lily, and this is New Way On. Now tonight we're talking more about what's going on with aliens, and not the illegal or legal kind. We're talking about those who are either from the skies or from the ocean, and what's going on with this. Now, I have to give you two of my biases. Okay, having done this for decades, I get very offended by terminology, okay? Because when we talk about ghosts, okay, it's very easy in the 60s and 70s and even today, okay, you hear things like, well, I'm going on a ghost hunt, okay? Would you say that if it was your grandmother? I'm going on a ghost hunt, you know, and those kind of things and what we do sometimes to provoke, I don't agree with, because these were once sentient beings. And since also we haven't proven the existence or non-existence, I think we always have to be not only kind, but sensitive to what not only what we're telling other people, but the way we're referring to entities that may be more like us than not. I'm absolutely spitting wooden nickels. How do you like that one? You probably haven't heard that from when your grandfather was alive. Spitting wooden nickels over the fact that Vice President Vance continues to describe aliens as demons. This bothers me for so many reasons, but the biggest being, we don't know if they're demons, okay? We don't know exactly who or what they are. Last week, I told you, Stephen Greer says there's 69 species of them that we, as investigators, have found, okay? And maybe some are demonic, but, you know, we've done this to people in our own world for years. From when I was in Catholic school and they had us save pennies for the pagan babies, okay? And the babies simply weren't Catholic, and they were in probably what we call now third world countries. The approach to that, you know, it's so condescending. And if we're already referring to them as demons, how do you relate to that? Are you going to have open communication with something that someone has called a demon? As many of you know, my husband was a demonologist, and he's probably the only person I know who had been fascinated with interviewing a demon. I would steer away from it. I think most people would. But I don't want to interview a demon. I would give my eye teeth, and at my age, teeth are a valuable commodity, to have an interview with a so-called alien who could communicate with me and tell me exactly what their lives are like and what they think of us. But Jesse Weber actually talked with Avi Loeb. Yes, that Avi Loeb, the Harvard physicist who is a believer. And I wanted to share this interview with you because it's so important to note what he is saying. And you see a side of Avi that a lot of the legacy media just don't share. Now, they first get into the whole idea of aliens being demons, and I'm very curious because it's just very odd. Okay, so Avi Loeb, a theoretical physicist,
professor of science at Harvard University, Jesse asks him, would the vice president have been briefed on UFOs? Could his demon theory be shaped not just by his personal beliefs, but some things he's seen, something he's heard, and what do you think? Avi says, this is not new in the context of science and religion. We, for example, now know, scientifically speaking, that the universe started in a Big Bang. We don't know what happened before that, and that is a kind of theory that appeared in Genesis and has been the foundation for the Judeo-Christian religion in particular. And so I don't see a conflict between religious beliefs and science, as long as everyone agrees that we should attend to the evidence. That should guide us. My first guess is that in situations where there is a lot of uncertainty, for example, if the U.S. government cannot figure out what these objects are, then, of course, people will have their own speculations or theories, or they may connect it with some past traditional thoughts. Loeb has no issue with this, as long as everybody agrees that we should get more data and figure these things out. At the end of the day, we might recognize that this is something completely unexpected, but we also might figure it out. Now, Jesse asks the hard question. Are aliens evil? And Avi says, that's going too far. We build three observatories with the Galileo Project. We're looking at millions of objects using machine learning, artificial intelligence algorithms to figure out if there are any outliers relative to the performance envelope of human-made technologies. And my thinking about it is not in the context of demons, but more in the context of aliens. And in that case, if we are seeing any extraterrestrial technologies, the way I think of them is as the better angels of our nature. Why not be optimistic? We can learn from new technologies. We only had science and technologies for 100 years, and most stars formed billions of years before the sun. He says he should also mention the Interstellar Visitor 3I Atlas that could have potentially released some probes or objects during its path. And that's fascinating because, you know, he has stuck to his guns, Avi Loeb, about 3I Atlas, even though other people were poo-pooing it. Again, there's no proof as to what it was, most likely a meteor, some, but no one knows. And he points out that a new report in the American Meteor Society, that there's a surge of the number of meteors on Earth over the past few months in the first quarter of 2026. And we should always look up. That makes a lot of sense to me, that we don't have to stick in the ooey-gooeys of, oh, there must have been probes laid out, but what has caused all these meteors that we know have been hitting Earth? And why? You see, my biggest question in all this is, when we get all this information that we're allegedly going to receive, will it even matter? Now, think about this. I've asked you a lot of strange questions since we've been on this topic. And will it matter? How will it matter? Will it affect your life negatively or positively? Will it affect, you know, the world positively or negatively? What really would be affected by this? And if you think about it, if we assume that we're going to find out that they do exist as advanced non-human technology, okay, that's what UFOs are, it would fundamentally shift humanity's worldview. It may clearly alter our science, most likely for the better. It certainly will change religious views, possibly.
and I wouldn't even dare to say whether that's better or worse, it would change our feelings of security on this world. And quite frankly, everybody in the world could blame something outside of ourselves. And you know how that works, the scapegoating. And it would certainly change our philosophy. Now, let's look at this. It could unify all our nations against a new other, and you can go back to what Ronald Reagan said about that. If we had something to really worry about, we'd be working together to make sure it couldn't affect us. It could spark global panic. It could scare people to the point of phobias, which would entail an immediate reevaluation of our place in the cosmos and technological capabilities. We may not be the smartest thing around anymore, and that will affect some people. And if you think about it, with technology, the Zoom that we've experienced in the last 50 years would be nothing compared to what an advanced alien civilization could offer us. I mean, I can't even think about it because we don't know, but it would be amazing. What about the fact of a zero energy program? If they could teach us a way, and allegedly they know ways, where you're not spending hundreds of dollars to have heat and cooling in your home. You're not spending hundreds of dollars to get your car to go, whether it's electric or whether it is using gas. Those things may be for the better, but maybe not. You see, I was talking with a friend the other night, and she's a teacher, and believe it or not, teacher of technology. And she does not understand my obsession, that's what she calls it, with UFOs. And I tried to explain to her that confirmed contact or finding out that reverse engineering of technology is a thing. And it's not only changed our life to some extent in the last 50 years, but there would be an opportunity for it to change everything from energy, transportation, or physics. She didn't understand that. And I convinced her maybe a little bit when I said, all man has thought of since the cave era is, oh, where did we come from? How did I get here? Who are my ancestors? And with some information from a extraterrestrial source, this would be ending centuries, maybe thousands of years of speculation. Then you have to look at whether it would be worth it or not for society. Traditional religious views may undergo changes because we're no longer unique. As Avi Loeb said, it doesn't have to affect our religious views, but it certainly may. And at this point, many researchers are saying that the way our society is today, we would be able to adapt to this knowledge better than in the past. As the more I research and I've seen other researchers look into things, one of the fears of disclosure is that it might set off political and financial crises, such as would the stocks go up or would they go down? Would there be wars after you hear about this? Well, we're doing pretty well on our own without this question in terms of all of the above and messing it up. So it might help us to know that, yes, the people have been shutting down our, you know, the nuclear tests and all of that,
might have a better way, or at least might be wanting to save us from ourselves, if you will. And how do we deal with that idea? That all of a sudden, we do have a big brother, he's been watching us, and he may not be as pleased with some of our advances. You know, it's like a father, I would think, watching his kids grow up, and then the grandfather watches. And one kid is doing exactly what the grandfather wants to do. He's, you know, going into the family business, and he knows he'll be set for life, and the grandfather's grinning and saying, chip off the old block. But what about the kid who has just an eye for numbers, and he decides to go into gambling, and he's making thousands, then $1 million in gambling because he knows how to count cards and everything else. Now, the grandfather may not like it, but this kid is also providing for his family and doing what he likes to do. Are we to judge? So they're looking down on us and saying the same thing. Well, you know, they've done this and this is pretty good, but they've done that and, you know, stay away from the nuclear stuff, people. How do we know? Of course, you know, there's the geopolitical consequences of this information. You could have a mess. You could have global unity. But there could be a real downside. And let's look at this for a minute. The President of the United States has said that he's going to open up files. Okay, files do not answer our questions. Have you ever gone through your own files, either at work or at home, and the things that you've kept that were of interest at the time, some of them are no longer of interest when you look back on them. Others are unclear. Why did I keep this? Why did I spend this? Okay. And some are just, what? And so these files are not going to answer the question of disclosure. That will take another year or two or three or four as analysts and scientists actually look at these alleged statements of fact that will involve aliens. Now, we're going to have to, depending on how they open it and what they open it, I think we're going to need to know what kind of aliens are actually here, what is under the sea, if there are any, okay, how some ships can be land and sea and others seem to be mainly in the sky. There'll be a lot of interesting things that we can study. But what about the fact that especially young people and older people, for that matter, just might be even more distrusting of any kind of government that's been hiding this information? And what will that lead to? Will you have an issue, like some people do, saying, they didn't tell us the truth about this one till we pushed. What else is going on that we don't know about until we scream and yell and make sounds? Now, to me, the issue that really is most concerning is, if you haven't noticed, we have a psychological crisis, majorly in the United States and other parts of the world as well. And imagine that those who, to be a little snarky about it, who aren't wound so tight, have to deal with alien experiences of others and alien encounters that might be more like media portrayals. And they might really freak out over it, and it would damage them psychologically and emotionally. However, a lot of research suggests that many just might find wonder and hope
they might look forward to learning more about the discovery. So, what do you think? Do you feel the wonder and hope? That's what I've always felt. Or do you feel like one guy I talked to a few nights ago on the internet who said to me, I know they're going to eat us. For some weird reason, okay? And again, we all anthropomorphize aliens, okay? I feel less worried about aliens than I do about inner city crime. I know that sounds maybe weird to some people, but I'd like to think that the aliens, though quite alien, are still more intelligent than us and probably have learned all these years not to eat humans, if indeed that ever is true or ever was true. And just know, it's going to be hard for our egotistical friends to note that there's now a really big intelligence gap. As I tried to explain to one person, imagine Elon Musk sitting down with an alien. Of course, some people say he's an alien anyway. I don't buy that either. But let's say he sat down and was able to communicate. Of all the things that he knows in space travel, they've got him beat. Okay, and what relevance could these entities, for lack of a better word, could they share with our scientists? What ideas could they share that could make our militaries trivial if they wanted to? Our punishments trivial if they wanted to. And as we brag about the latest iPhone that can basically cook your dinner, for them, our technical progress would be cute and something like when a puppy sits, they'd pat our heads and go, good, good, you're getting there. Things to think about. So, as we look at this, and as we head toward disclosure, and there seems to be every Thursday and Friday there, things to think about. So, as we look at this, and as we

But either one leaves us hanging. And isn't that fascinating? Because we just don't know. Yes, now we have a guy from NASA saying there probably is extraterrestrial life. But through the years, I've read this one thought there'd be extraterrestrial life, and then they're talking about a biological cell that they would consider life that could be in a pond somewhere. Not exactly what we're thinking of when we're thinking of entities that can communicate with us. The more we hear from Dr. Stephen Greer, where he's saying that some of the abductions may not even have been from real aliens, but from humans and human-made things. Why they would do that, I don't understand it, but he said that's a possibility. How do we deal with that idea? Because maybe, except for Steven Spielberg, traditionally, our movies have been either comedies, I'm thinking of Elf, or very scary stories where the aliens are enemies. But it doesn't have to be either or. There might be an and there, and there might be another scenario altogether. Things to think about. How do we, as individuals and as groups, start dealing with the idea that these files may just tell us something we don't know? If you haven't noticed, there's nothing worse than what we think our intelligence allows us, that we think we know so much. And then we're in a situation where we may not know anything. We don't know what's in those files. Sure, I'm sure there's going to be some like Close Encounters, and I'm sure there'll be more and more that will sound familiar, if you will. But there may be just as many that are not. When we look at the new Brazilian story that's been uncovered, these are aliens that if humans touch them, they get sick and die. That sounds like a monster movie matinee, but that could be true. And we have to deal with that kind of situation. It's all unknown, and we don't yet have the answers. But demons, maybe, but probably not. Thanks so much for listening. Have a great week, and we'll be talking next week right here on New Aeon Now. Good night.

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are here. We are live. It is January 1st. The first day of the year is the first new show of the year, 2026. Man, you. And then I know what's going to happen. It's about like 3 months later, somebody's going to hear this in the best of, and they're going to be like, it's not January 1st, 2026. Anyway, this is Blue Nights. 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You can join us in the chat room. And in the chat room are the chatters that like to chat away about chatting stuff. No comment on time to time what their chats are about. But other than that, if you're feeling bold and you really, really, really, really want to call in and chime in on something, you can always join us on the wild card line. The wild card line is 469-893-0054, plus one for international callers, but 469-893-0054. Again, international callers on the wild card line, plus one, 469-893-0054. 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All right. Once again, we have a lot of different things that are going on in the world. A lot of weird topics, a lot of weird stuff. I'm still wore out a little bit from last night. We had the very, very, very famous spectacular of spectaculars last night. We had what became, and it did last a long time. Let's get on this. It was the Unexplained Radio Network Limited Liability Company First Annual Unexplained Radio Network New Year's Talking E Party, brought to you by Midlothian, Heiko, and Mahia Cartage Company. That's what happened last night. The longest title in the world. And it went pretty long. Pretty long of the night. So I'm a little flustered, a little tired this morning. What the hell? See, that's how bad it is. You know what I'm saying? This morning, as if it was this morning. It is tonight. We're on. Sorry, a little late. We had a little bit of issues earlier with some of the stuff, but we're great. We're doing great right now. It's like 10 o'clock at night. If you're listening, driving down the road, whatever you're doing, then, hey, you're listening live. So, again, I said go in the chat room on unexplainedradio.com. Unexplained Radio Network is the network. All right. So our first story comes to us from a weird place. Okay. This one comes to us again. It says the government's keeping track of what people get stuck in their butts. And I said, these were the worst items last year. Okay, so this is came out on December 26, 2025. So we're going to go through some of these worst items that you could find in, well, the weirdest places, I guess, in your butt. All right. So it says here, this is not a trend we can get behind. That whether it's due to pure curiosity, misguided ChatGPT advice, or, you know, sex stuff, a shocking number of people end up in the ER every year after putting something up their butt that very much shouldn't be there. Really, there's not a lot of things that should be in your butt. But if you do happen to put something in your butt, it may get stuck in there. So I do have a story about it. And I've talked about it before, but it wasn't in the butt. It was in a different area. But anyway, I'll tell you, I'll probably put it on here because I said it on another show. So I'm not going to forget it, so don't worry about it. Let's just keep reading this story. It says, a shocking number of people end up in the ER every year after putting something up their butt. And very much, okay, yeah, we read that. But their secret shame actually isn't no secret at all. The U.S. Consumer Product Safety Commission actually keeps a database of ER visits and what's bringing people in. Well, they got to make sure these products are safe. When they go in your butt, you're going to be safe, and then they can get out. Meaning the government has an extensive list of every time a patient has said, really, doc, I just fell on it. Okay. So we know that ain't the case. And this one, they have a picture of this one woman. It's supposed to be like, I guess, a doctor. And this other guy got his hand over his face, like embarrassment. She's like looking in there like, ugh. So I don't know. This is some stock photo. I don't know how they got a stock photo of that. But anyway. Of course, the database is entirely anonymous. So unfortunate souls who lost a corn cob holder inside their rectum can rest easy that no one knows it's them. All right. But a defector has gone
Through the most recent data for 2024, okay, so this is 2024 pickup, but to pick up the most shocking, confusing, squim-worthy items that were reported to be stuck inside American anuses. It ain't pretty. So this was done in December of 2025. So, but I guess the data they had was from 2024. So it's still good. I guess we'll work with it. It's not as fresh as I like, but we'll see. I need like a drum roll. I really do. Something like that. I need a real drum roll. Ah. Okay, we'll see what we got. In addition to numerous sex toys, which that actually is true. I mean, if they're doing consumer product safety and it's supposed to go up your butt because it's a sex toy and it gets stuck in there, then they have to kind of understand why the thing failed. Because if it's supposed to go in there, it's probably supposed to come out. And it says, in addition to numerous sex toys, including a 24-inch long dildo, the highlights include, remember, this was in the anus. This wasn't in the vagina or anything, but I mean, my God. I mean, like, the thing is like, I get it. Like, you can make yourself, yeah, you can make yourself, let me see. You can make yourself really think about these things. You can really make you think, like, well, how could this actually work? How could you have done this? How could you put this thing in there? I don't know. There's like 50,000 things about that, like, thoughts on it. But I gotta say, your butthole has a amount that it can stretch, I get, but there's not like length to it. I mean, 2 feet. Imagine if you try to go balls deep with that thing. I just don't. I'm like, after a while, it doesn't even matter because you're not going to go that far. I mean, you just ain't. I mean, it just ain't going to happen. I mean, you don't even need the 2 feet. You don't even need a foot, real. I guess you could, maybe a foot, but it's like, I don't know. Like, I just say, it's not like a huge cavity in there. It's not like it goes forever. It's not. This is not sword swallowing. I don't know, but. I digress. I can't figure that one out. I can't figure it out for the life of me. I'm just thinking to myself, I'm like, what is the, I mean, how much could you get in? I'm gonna do some research and see what's the most amount of can stick up there. But the thing is that not only did they stick it in there, it didn't come back out. So yeah, there's that. I would assume girth would be the biggest thing that they would have. I would assume the girth on it was probably why, like, it just didn't, that's what was not allowing it to come out. But the big thing is about any of these, and I've heard these stories before, is that it creates a suction. And the suction is what makes it hard to get out. And so they have to alleviate the suction. So you do have the compressed space, but you also, when you pull on it, you're sucking the other side out because there's just be created a vacuum basically, and that's a big problem. And then there's prolapse, like within the vaginas, you could have prolapse where you actually push parts of you out, and that's no fun. And that can actually happen through natural causes and a lot of other things too. But to see it, I mean, I don't know. Like, hey, if you got a prolapse vagina out there, I'm sorry, I apologize for your inconvenience. And but I gotta say, it's. Yeah, it was like, I don't know what would be a prolapsed anus. I mean, I would, I don't, I have not even a clue what would be popping out the back there, your back door. Anyway, so look those things up, learn. All right, so here's the list. Number one, nails. Okay, I have no idea why somebody would want to stick nails up there. I mean, I guess they just like pain, but all right, I mean, that it's not like we were saying, it's not a huge, it's a huge cat. Well, first off, we were saying it's not a big cavity because that's why I was saying 24 feet, 24 inches. You ain't gonna get a lot in there. But even though it's not a huge cavity, it still has enough space for a nail. I mean, nail's tiny, you're gonna lose those in there. I would suggest anybody that, and then these are, okay, I don't know if these are fingernail nails, but I don't know. Anyway, the point is that you gotta think. If you're going to stick nails up your butt, you better count them. You just better. I mean, because you don't want to go in there and you're like, well, that put 15 or 16 in there, because you may lose a nail. All right, number two, and this is almost a repeat of the last one, screws and nails.
So I guess I like getting screwed with the screw. It's pretty funny, yeah. All right, number three, baseball. And this one actually has a reason. They said reason given was to see what it felt like. Okay, remember we were talking about the suction aspect? Now, the other part about a baseball is, okay, yes, it'll spread out at the top, but then if you get past the middle part of it, the sides of your anus is probably going to contract. I mean, it is a sphincter muscle. It wants to go back, and it's just going to suck that thing right in there, man. It's just going to, yeah, you don't, yeah, you wouldn't want to put anything circular or something that has no stick at the bottom to pull it out. I mean, I guess it could be semi-circular, but then it has like a ability to pull out, Anyway. All right, uncooked pasta. Okay, again, what the hell do you think is going to happen on cooked pasta? I mean, your body's hot and it's going to break down in there. And I mean, how much could you put inside of you that you wouldn't just come out through a normal process? I mean, these are things that people put inside of them and they had to go to the hospital and get out. So I'm pretty sure Consumer Reports looked at that, and or the Consumer Safety looked at it and they said, there's nothing we can do with uncooked pasta. We can't make it safer so that it doesn't break off in your butt. Next one, egg. Again, circular. It's not a circular, it's an oval, I know that. But I mean, again, you know what's going to happen. It's going to go straight in there. So then hopefully it was like a hard boiled egg and not just like a, I don't know. Anyway, I mean, because, well, they did get stuck, so probably it was hard boiled anyway. Next one, dog chew toy. Now, see, I can see this because a lot of dogs, I saw there's one dog chew toy my parents' dogs have, and it looks like, on one side, let me just say this, one side it has a cylinder that has a bunch of bumps on it, and on the back side it has two circular parts. And I keep thinking to myself, that thing looks like a big dick. I mean, it just does. And I can see, like, if somebody really wanting to put something in their butt, they could put that in there. But I was thinking, like, well, the design of it, since it is shaped like a wang, and it's not really that long, so it's about 6 inches. I mean, really, like, yeah, you could use it just as a dildo, and but again, that bottom part with the two balls allows you to pull it back out. So yeah, you'd be pretty lucky with that, and so you'd be fine. All right, let's see, what do we got next? Okay, so the dog chew toy. There are probably a bunch of different dog chew toys too that just don't work. Dryer sheet. I don't know what the hell a dryer. What? How would you get? What was the point of putting a dryer sheet in there? It's just gonna bend. It's like, I maybe like the dryer sheet was used to be on top of something else, and then it got stuck in there and left in there. Because I remember I knew one girl. And this was not with me, but she had told the story of how, like, she was having sex and a condom got stuck inside of her, and a couple of days later it came out. So she didn't have to go to the doctor, but she thought about it because they were like wondering, where did this condom mysteriously evaporate to? It's like, I'm stuck in you. But I do have to say, she was very promiscuous, and I didn't know that until like after I started knowing her. And then once you hear all her stories, you're like, my God. There's somebody you have not banged. Anyway, she had a rough childhood. All right, let's move on. Sandal. Okay, I guess that, yeah, like I wouldn't look at a sandal and think, man, that's got to go in me. Because I mean, it doesn't really, it has the width, but it doesn't really have like girth. I mean, it's not like a Coke can or anything. And don't put a Coke can in you either, please, folks. Because I mean, again, the whole suction, a lot of stuff. But it. And my thing is, like, how'd you not get it out though? It's like putting a pancake up there. I don't know. It's like flat. Anyway. Doorknob. Okay. I mean, like, again, if it gets in there, and how are you gonna grab it to put it out? Like, I mean, pull it out. Like, the shaft part of the doorknob would be very painful to put inside you, but yet it at least would be able to come out because you have to handle the doorknob. If the doorknob handle is inside of you, then what are you grabbing to pull it out? I don't know. My God, I don't know. Next one is marbles. Okay, what? Again, you have to count how many marbles you have and you put them in there, and then you get to see. I mean,
And a lot of these things, like especially with Marvels and stuff, like wouldn't you think it would just come out over time? I mean, you know, I mean, like, you know, just going to the bathroom. I mean, I don't know. You know, I don't know what they're doing with them, so I really don't know. This one here is really weird. Eyeglasses. Why in the hell would you put eyeglasses in? I mean, I guess because they're like big circle on top, big bottom circle and stuff, but maybe they're crappy eyeglasses and you already broke off the legs and you said, hey, I'm just gonna put this in there. But yeah, again, I don't know. It just seems like two jagged edges because, like, if you ever look at eyeglasses when they fold in, they're very jaggedy, you know, because of the because they gotta fold, they gotta compact themselves on the legs. Okay, rock. Poor rock. I mean, rocks have been on this the surface of this planet since basically the inception of it. Billions of years of rocks. And one day, this rock broke off from another rock, another rock, another rock, and eventually became the size that where somebody looked at it and said, wow, that would make a good, you know, cock. And no bull. That's cock and bull, but no, but it'd make a good cock, and let me put that rock inside my anus. Yeah, poor rock. Because they're living creatures. I'm joking. Okay, here's one. There's a lot of these, actually. Man, I thought it was just like a short list. Beard clippers wrapped in plastic. Okay. I guess like their shears, more like a electrical one. But anyway, it says reason given. And not all these have reasons given, so that's the reason why I'm not reading that. Reason given was feeling constipated for 2 days. Okay, was the reason given you were feeling constipated because you had beard clippers up your ass, or was it because your ass wasn't allowing stuff to flow through easily, and thus, you know, weird side effects of some things are, I read one time, like meth. I've never done meth, but you know, maybe I should start. But meth actually is supposed to constipate you. I didn't, you know, you learn, live and learn, live and learn. All right. Moving on. Turkey baster. Okay. The turkey baster thing. This is, yes, I get the turkey baster thing. It does look like a you know, it is cylinder. It kind of, you know, it's really probably one of the few household products that do look like a penis. I mean, in a weird sense, like a child drawing of a penis, I guess. And why would you be asking children to draw penises? I don't know. But anyway. Maybe they just want to do it on their own. I don't know. But the thing is that I gotta say the turkey baster thing, yeah, we always, you know, like women that have all there used to be very prominent to call it like that. Like the method of AI and actually trying like inseminate yourself or anything at home-based AI, whatever, for in pregnancy and all that stuff. Like women used to call that the turkey baster method. But again, that name has fallen out of favor over the last 20 some odd years. I mean that back in the 2000s and 1990s, that was like, you know, well, yeah, you put semen in there and put it in a turkey baster and push it into you, which really doesn't work. And it's an idea, but they call it the turkey baster method. You're really better off using a needleless syringe. But hey, that's my take on what you can do if you want to do home-based pregnancies, but you don't want to have sex with somebody, but you just want to use their sperm. All right. Well, there's semen actually. You got to put all the semen in there. That sperm breaks out. Okay. Yeah, I don't want anybody to comment on that. All right, let's check in the chat room. Chatters, okay, y'all guys, you're not talking about, well, you're talking about other things. I'm not really. Okay, never mind. That sounds way off subject. Plastic cleanser bottle full of liquid. Okay, so this is like a cleanser. I guess it's like some kind of like spray bottle thing. Hell, I don't know. I'm thinking of a spray bottle, but it couldn't be that. I just don't think that plastic cleanser bottle full of liquid. I mean, it could be just one of those things, you know, with the soaps in it, like the refillable. You know, when you have the hand soap thing, just buy the refillable, like it's, you know, Sam's or Costco or something like that. You got a shit ton of it. Well, now you really have a shit ton of it because it's in your ass. But anyway, okay. And next one is shampoo bottle. There's two shampoo bottles listed on here. One of them shampoo bottle, and the reason given, slipped in the shower. Yeah, right. I mean, you slipped in the shower, and a shampoo bottle got shoved up your ass. I like the second guy who gave a good reason. This reason makes more sense. Reason given was bored. Yeah, they were bored, and they wanted to just shove a shampoo bottle up their ass, you know. Another one, lubricant bottle.
If they would have used more of the lube, they probably would have got stuff. But I mean, like again, it probably got stuck in there because again, the suction factor and everything else. Next one, enema bottle. Wow, maybe they didn't read the instructions. I don't know. Another one, aerosol can. Okay, again, yeah, this is again. It's gonna because you're not. You see, the thing people don't get is the penis is not just flat at the top of it. You know, it's kind of got like a a semicircle. You know, basically is. And so that allows when it goes in to not create any suction. So even if you have a big wang, your chances of getting some kind of suction so that you can't get the thing out is not going to occur. But that flat edge of the aerosol bottle in the back end, which is probably what he inserted, or she, let's just assume it's he because guys are more prone to do weird things. And women are more prone to have weird things done to them because they're either listening to guys or they're with a bunch of guys and want to show, I don't know. So that's how I'm saying. So that's the reason why you probably couldn't pull that thing back out. You can get it in, but you're probably gonna get it out. Dental pick. Okay, I think this is a water pick. I don't think it's like some kind of thing. Yeah, water pick at the bottom, same thing. It's a cylinder with the top. Wine bottle. Okay, see, wine bottle, I would have thought that he would have been able to get the wine bottle out, but probably this guy did. He probably put the biggie in because, you know, a lot of these people that are putting these weird things in their anus, they're doing it because of the size of it. They're trying to put the maximum size in there. They don't want to go buy a new big wide dildo, or vibrator. Yeah, that, oh, excuse me, wait a minute. Did it say wine bottle? I thought it said wine bottle. It said wine stopper. Stopper. Yeah, I guess like it was too small and it fell and it got, you know, again, like there's the anus has a cavity, but it's not a huge cavity. But for smaller items, yeah, you're gonna lose them in there. Corn cob holder. I don't know if you're talking about the little, like, you know, the corn cob, like at the very end, like they used to have those little, like, fake corn cob things you could put on there so you could eat it, you know, one on either side so it'll hold it in place so you haven't grabbed by your hand. But those are tiny. I mean, again, this is not, you know, highlighter. I mean, I don't know. Like sometimes I think some of these are done by, I don't know. Like they could be done by adults or something. But every time I see highlighter, the next one invisible marker. Well, it's really invisible when it's stuck in your anus. You can't see it anymore. Two pencils, stuff like that. Magic wand toy. These things, you know, they don't really look like penises. It seems more like they're made. It seems like something that younger people may do because they're working with stuff and they don't have like availability to have. Dildos around the house, but yeah. The next one that is actually a dildo, which you're thinking, why would a dildo be on this list? I mean, because we're talking about things that are weird getting stuck in there. I don't know if I'm gonna be able to do any other lists because this is such an extensive list. I don't think I'm gonna be able to read the rest of my stories. I really don't. But this is my favorite one, so I'm not really that. I do have predictions for the new year, but I mean, I can wait till next week for that crap. I mean, I don't know. All right, whatever. Let's continue. And I'll tell you my weird story that I heard, and it's true. Okay, 7-inch dildo. You're thinking, well, what the hell? Just pull it out. It said, and pliers. And it says, used to try to remove dildo. So somehow the dildo got so far up in his anus that he had to go get the pliers, and then he lost the pliers. Yeah, that's funny. That's funny. I don't know how he got the. I mean, maybe when he put the pliers in there, he was pushing the dildo further and further in. I don't know. Anyway, broken piece of butt plug and tweezers again used to try to remove the butt. How are you gonna get the butt plug out with tweezers? The other guy at least had the plier idea, but I mean, even if you did, you're just gonna grab a little piece and just pull chunks of it out at a time. That thing is actually that should actually go to the consumer. Product safety thing because that butt plug broke off in somebody's anus, so that should be recalled. So look for a butt plug that's recalled, you know, at your local sex store. Yeah, I would do that. All right, moving on. Film canister, and I'm trying to figure out what the hell that could be. I know, like, there used to be those big circular reels, and they had those big old can. But how the hell did you get that up your ass? Unless it's like those little ones, the film canister stuff that they used to be for 35 millimeter film and all that, then when you'd want to print them out, maybe.
those are tiny again. I mean, like they're only like 2 inches tall, so you know that's gonna get lost in your anus. Battery powered light. Wow. Okay. Well, I mean, I'm glad it wasn't a plug in the wall light. I mean, what the hell's that got to do with anyone? No shit, Sherlock. I'm pretty sure it's battery powered light. I mean, I guess they wanted to make a difference between a wall mounted light or like some table lamp. All right. Well, what's the difference between a battery powered light and the next one, a flashlight? I mean, ain't they the same damn things? Yeah, I don't know. Yeah, and to me, it's like funny. It's like, yeah, there's not many flashlights around anymore. You rarely ever see them. I mean, I guess there's like, I guess because everybody uses the light on their phone, and that's kind of the big thing, and they always have it on them. But like, it's very hard to find a flashlight. And flashlights could be a small one too. It could be like a pen light, thing. But again, like most people have them in their phones, so I mean, it could be something older. But there are a lot of good, really, really good flashlights out there, and I'm very surprised by flashlight technology nowadays. I am. Like I seen, like I was watching Dan Bill, and he had one, and it illuminated everything. And so that really made me want to buy a flashlight. After all these years, I had no need for a flashlight, but I mean, it was amazing. I mean, that damn thing was shining on a building that was like at least 200 to 300 yards away, and it was like just illuminating the whole damn building. Yeah, flashlight technology is pretty neat nowadays. I mean, if you haven't looked for a flashlight, that's a gift idea for next Christmas, I guess. Okay, plastic coat hanger, a plat with outside of hanger cut off, so he could drive to the ER. Oh, okay. So like there was, I guess, a piece of the coat hanger that was out. So he just chopped it off, and he just said, "Fuck it, I'm just gonna drive to the ER like this with my butt." He said, "I'm gonna save some money on that ambulance ride." All right, next one's Penny. Who the hell sticks a penny up your ass? You know it's gonna get lost. I mean, that's just basically asking for it. I mean, and then plus, what the hell? If it's only one damn penny, just wait for the damn thing to come out. I mean, I don't understand it. And plus, the other thing is like, damn, now every time I grab a penny, I'm gonna think it may have been somebody's ass, People are putting their ass. All right. Light bulb. Ah, this is the one. Glass, this is very simple. I'll tell you in a second. Light bulb, glass side first. Which, have you ever had a light bulb, especially the old incandescent ones? They were of the thinnest damn glass, and I have no idea how somebody, you'd have to be wasted or out of your mind and with drugged up to do that. Now, like the other ones that are newer ones, sometimes they're like got a weird shape to them. They don't have those. Right when the original ones started coming out, after the incandescent ones, they started doing the other, whatever they're called, I forget now. The newer ones that they would have that little like roundabout shape, like, and it was just like two tubes they'd go around. But I guess people didn't like those as much. I still have one of those and it still worked for like 20 years. But the funny thing is, I think that they like the other shape of the older light bulbs, and that's why those are selling nowadays. And I don't think they have to have those, but anyway. But the point is that yeah, that I, and I'm I, that's similar to the story I'll tell later, and I'm almost done here. Okay. Wait, okay. Well, first one is vape pen, which I'm like, okay, you really, man, I mean, like, I gotta say, like, a lot of these, that's why I think they're young children, because I'm like, dude, you don't have, like, a dildo or something you can shove in there. I mean, I get it when you have, like, a 6-inch dildo and you don't want to buy, like, a 10-inch one and you want more girth and you got to find something around your house. I get it. That happens to everyone. But the thing is that when you're talking about a vape pen, I mean, I gotta say, look, I don't stick stuff up my ass or anything or shove stuff in my ass, but I can tell you what, the vape pen probably would be getting the job done. I mean, if I'm trying to get a kick out of this or feel great with it, telling you, vape pens and some of these things that are really tiny, I mean, it's just, I mean, maybe to scratch your ass with, I don't know. Like, maybe that's it. Maybe I'm looking the wrong way. Maybe it's not about. They're trying to actually get sex appeal or something out of this, but it's more of they were trying to scratch deep into their asshole and it got stuck in there. Maybe that's the case. I don't know. Like, let me tell you another story. Here's a funny thing. There was one time I knew a guy that he became a teacher, and he was a radiologist at one time, but he became a teacher, and I was in sixth grade. He said, like, one of the weirdest things that he had found in somebody's stomach
because he'd do, the radiograph or whatever, the x-rays. He said, we did an x-ray on somebody to find, because they had lost something in their stomach, and he's going to tell you what it was. So they lost, this was back when, people still use Bic pens, but back in the 90s, I mean, they were everywhere, And so the person had used the Bic pen to, push on the back of their throat because they were, trying to vomit all their food up. Like, that's what they would do. They would just purge all their food up after they ate. Well, the pen fell down into their stomach. It went down their esophagus into their stomach. And he was trying to find where this stupid pen was through an x-ray. Well, again, a Bic pen, if you ever notice, it has this little metal tip and plastic underneath it, and it's clear all the way through. But it was the only thing he could search for was that metal tip because it was an x-ray. And he said, I barely saw it. And I said, there it is. There's the metal tip. And that I don't know what how they got it out of there afterwards, but he used an x-ray to spot it. Even at the bottom of this thing, it shows an x-ray way down here. The x-ray they show is, this is Iranian man once went to the ER and needed emergency surgery because of deodorant. I don't know why they got to point out Iranian, but said because deodorant that he had put in up his butt. And you can see, I guess he took the nozzle off of it, but it's deep in there. I don't know. I mean, that's the thing, too. Imagine explaining that, if you're in Iran or somewhere like that. You better say you fell on it, because I don't think they take too kindly to the people that like sticking stuff up their butt. Anyway, they don't take too kindly. Okay, so that's what I say. So that was his story, but that's not the story I'm going to tell you. So, we still got that coming. Corn cob style pipe. This one made me laugh a few seconds ago because I kept thinking about it. I'm like, who the hell's got a corn cob pipe? I mean, it's like, what are you, Huckleberry Finn and Tom Sawyer and everything like that, I mean, what are you, or what, you live, maybe this guy was visiting his grandpa. Yeah, and his grandpa lives way out in the country. He's like, I got me old corn cob style pipe here, and I like to use it every night. And then this kid stuck it up his butt. And he wanted to get some kicks off of grandpa's old corn style pipe, because corn cob style pipe, because that was the only thing in the house that would do the job. And then he got stuck in there and he went to the hospital. And, I bet your grandpa was saying, I'm worried about my grandson, but I'm still looking for my corn cob style pipe I like to smoke in the mornings. Hopefully he comes back from the hospital A-okay. And the grandkid comes back from the hospital, and they're like, what happened to your grandson? He's like, I kind of don't want to talk about it, but here's your pipe, grandpa. And he's like, all right, I found my pipe. Doesn't smell like tobacco anymore. Anyway, wow. I wonder if that is in, I wonder if in Tom Sawyer and Huckleberry Finn, they ever, either one of them stick a corn cob pipe up their ass. And so I got to read that book. Rubber gasket. Oh, come on, man. I mean, again, what are you putting a rubber gasket? It's not like it got any, it's just going to bend once it gets in there. And definitely get lost. Piece of nose hair trimmer. Okay, I get what happened. They sucked the nose hair trimmer in there, and then a piece of it fell off. He's like, oh, my God, where'd it go? It's up your ass. That's where it went. All right. Rectangular travel toothbrush. These are one of those small ones that, I've seen them before. And, again, like I said, maybe they're scratching the inside of their ass. Who knows? I don't know. A baton. Yeah, that kind of looks like a dildo. But, again, the end shape of the baton probably doesn't work. And the last one they have on this list is hair tie. I never thought I was going to spend 40 minutes talking about things people shove up their ass, but I guess I did. Hair tie, huh? Wow. I don't know what a hair tie could be. You mean one of those little things you put on your ponytail? Again, I don't know why some of the stuff they shove up their ass. I don't get it. Okay, so at the bottom of the story, it goes in there, confoundingly, there were also several examples of people who weren't sure if they still had a sex toy inside their butts from earlier or couldn't remember putting one in. Said, it's no surprise, then, that Chicago emergency room doctor Kenji Oyasu said that one of the most common questions he gets asked is, what's the weirdest thing you've ever pulled out of someone's butt? So, in a viral TikTok post in September,
He said that at the top of his list was the man who inserted a full-size pumpkin spice scented Yankee candle. Wow. I said, I'm talking about the desktop jar. Oh, okay. It's like the one that's like a jar and you pull the top off. Said, and not just the top, but the whole damn thing. Said, the question now becomes how to get it out. And really, for things that are really this big, you can't just reach up there and grab them. You have to pull them out because suction causes a vacuum to pull it back in. Okay, so there you go. Said in 2023, Visual Journal of Emergency Surgery published a case study about an Iranian man who needed surgery after a deodorant canister he inserted in his anus traveled up the digestive tract. Oh my God, that's it again too. Wait, no, this is a different one. The other one, it went up his that is just insane. Like that's yeah, like I said, like that's what makes me think, why would you want to get a 24-inch dildo and shove it up anything? Because it's just going to get stuck in there. I mean, like, you know, I mean, well, not that it's going to get stuck in there, but where can it go? It's only got so much room to travel. That was that earlier one. And in Florida this year, a man who was arrested for drugs walked through a body scanner and was found to have a thermos inside of him. Police said it had gone up the it had gone wait, excuse me. Police said it had gone in up the exit ramp. Okay. And they show that, and it's like, I mean, that thermos is, I swear to you, I'm looking at it right now, and I don't know how tall this guy is. The thermos is about the same length from his wrist, because this is an X-ray, to his elbow. It is that long. You're talking about like over a foot long. And this thing is stuck up his ass. I mean, not even his ass. It's like, where the hell else does it go? I mean, you gotta push organs around to get that damn thing in there. Ah, man. I mean, I'm always amazed that the hospitals can get these things out without having to completely rip you open. I mean, literally, you've already ripped yourself open one way, and then they gotta rip you up another way. Who knows? Fortunately, ER visits of this for these kind of mishaps are not very common, though some would argue they're still too common. And this goes on here from 20, excuse me, from 2012 to 2021, about 39,000, excuse me, 38,948 people were hospitalized with foreign objects in their rectum each year, according to the American Journal of Emergency Medicine. The average patient's age was 43. That's very weird. I would think they would be a lot younger. I mean, you know, I think there would be kids because some of the stuff that they're pulling out of their anus or putting in their anus and they can't pull out. And 78% were male. That's duh. I gotta figure that. I'm actually surprised it's only 78%. 40% needed to be admitted. Okay, I guess admitted to the hospital. The rest of them, I don't understand. Like, what's the difference? Because, like, yeah, you would think they were hospitalized, and 40% needed to be admitted. I guess 40% of that 39,000, they had to have a longer hospital stay. I have no idea. Of everything, maybe the other ones they could pull out within an hour or two after they started. Of everything doctors pulled out, 55.4% were sex toys. So, man, that's probably why they investigated so much because the sex toys. Because the sex toys are just, yeah, that's, you know, some of them are not operating or functioning correctly, or maybe that they're not supposed to be used for backdoor purposes. Who knows? And unfortunately, it's not just the tushes getting mistreated. Defector also put together a list of the craziest things people put in their vaginas and penises. So these are, if you go to the defector.com, it actually shows a candy cane X-ray, like it's in somebody's ass or something. Okay, I'm gonna just finish the show on this. I might as well, and I'll tell you. This is what they put in penises. These are weird things that are inside a penis, in a urethra of a penis. All right, battery. Okay, that, you know, yeah, no, it's just no, you know, I guess it's a size thing, 'cause, you know, but no way. I would never, I mean, like, well, I would never do any of this stuff, but much less, I mean, I just think that, you know, the conductivity of it and everything else may shock you all. I guess, I mean, I don't know, I never really thought about it. Candle wax. Well, I guess that just seeped in and he just couldn't get it out, but you know, but I mean again, a chess piece. How the hell do you get a chess piece in there? I mean,
Really, there are a lot of weird things. There are a lot of people that have actually tried to extend their urethras for some reason, and I have no idea how that gives them any joy other than complete pain. And I've read other stories where, due to insertions in the urethra, it caused damage to the urethra, and they had to have amputations. I've read that, and I don't know if they're all in the U.S., but I've read that they've done in other countries and stuff. So, because usually it's because somebody does it and they don't come, and there's a lot of stuff that goes on. And yeah, you don't want to stick anything in your penis because, I mean, you may lose it. I mean, it's a very valuable organ. Comb, okay. Again, apple stems. Okay, I can kind of see an apple stem. I think that would fit in there, but I could see you losing it. Apple core. I mean, I don't know how these people stretch out their urethra that much. I mean, I'm pretty sure that you could probably go to some porn site and see people stretching out their urethras and stuff. I mean, these are men, penises they're stretching out. So that's one thing. Bobby pin. Okay. Yeah, I could see that fitting in there and getting lost. Paperclip. I would say bobby pin makes more sense, but again, I don't. I'm not condoning any of this, all right? I'm just explaining. Magnets. I guess it's the size of the magnet, whatever. Spring. God, I mean, you just want to hurt yourself if you're putting a little spring in there. Screw. Again, this whole idea of they probably. Oh, God. It's just. I think there's a lot of people that are trying to commit pain. Staples. That. Yeah. Thermometer. Okay, I can kind of see it at the moment. Maybe you're trying to read your temperature the wrong way. You thought it was supposed to go in your butt, you put it in your urethra. Headphones, I guess these are like the little ones, but not big, the old Monster headphones had in the 70s. Guitar string, I can see that because it's, and an Allen wrench. It's not a sword swallowing thing. This is the funniest thing. It's like, watch, my penis is going to swallow this Allen wrench like a sword in your throat. And they go, ring-a-ding-ding-ding-ding-ding-ding-ding-ding-ding-ding-ding-ding-ding-ding-ding-ding-ding-ding-ding-ding-ding-ding-ding-ding-ding-ding-ding-ding-ding-ding-ding-ding-ding-ding-ding-ding-ding-ding-ding-ding-ding-ding-ding-ding-ding-ding-ding-ding-ding-ding-ding-ding-ding-ding-ding-ding-ding-ding-ding-ding-ding-ding-ding-ding-ding-ding-ding-ding-ding-ding-ding-ding-ding-ding-ding-ding-ding-ding-din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
Reports a bag of marijuana has been in her vagina for 2 days and it's uncomfortable. No shit, you got a bag of, marijuana in your vagina. Yeah, bracelet charms. Well, maybe the hand and the wrist got stuck in there and the bracelet just fell off. I think the charms fell off. Two vibrators. I guess they try to put both of them at the same time. And hopefully they finished vibrating by the time they showed up, or at least they were manually controlled and they weren't just keep vibrating the whole time. Penis ring. Okay, I can see that, but I mean it's supposed to be further back, but I guess hey, and if you thought one penis ring was bad enough, the next one is two penis rings. So I thought the whole purpose of a penis ring is like to be constricting on your wang so you get a longer lasting usage out of your wang, I guess. But I don't, I mean, you would think that would be tight, not loose. Maybe the guy bought some and he wasn't that tight. I mean, that way he wasn't that big and they stayed loose. Okay, two spoons. Okay, you lost one spoon, might as well shove up another one in there. Here's another one here. And we actually read the rectum one. That was the, so we have that. But two spoons. Was using a piece of plastic to masturbate when got spooked by the wind outside and threw the sheet over herself, in the process lodging the piece of plastic deeper into her vagina and wasn't able to retrieve. That's very weird. Okay. I mean, you're masturbating with a piece of plastic. I don't know. Like, I kind of wonder what type of plastic it is. Like, you got plastic around, just something plastic. Hairbrush. Okay, I can see a hairbrush. Yeah, like a brush. Not a comb, but a hairbrush. Detergent pod. Oh my God. Yeah, no, you don't want that going off in you. I mean, I remember one time there was this guy that we knew that, like, he got this Alka-Seltzer. Alka-Seltzer is a big circular thing. You break it off. You don't break it off. You open it up and you throw it in water and it dissolves. But somebody gave him Alka-Seltzer. He didn't know what the hell to do with it, so he just put it in his mouth. And I kind of figure if you know what I'm getting at, like it started dissolving in his mouth and exploding in his mouth, basically. I think the detergent pod would do the same if that ruptured. And a plunger cap. So this is the cap of the plunger, I guess the very end part. Okay. And this one is actually, I'm going to tell you, this is the truth. And this one says beer bottle was on a cruise on her honeymoon. Okay, I'm pretty sure that wasn't the first time she's been married. Just thinking, because I mean, it's not like, hey, look, I never had a wang in me, but maybe I can throw this beer bottle in there. I don't know. Anyway, the first time you get married, but I would say it seems like more of the fifth time, you're already kind of been around the block. Okay, my story goes back down to is the beer bottle story. So what had happened was there was a party, and this was years ago, and eons ago, I guess. And so what happened was the party goes on, and during the party, the one girl, they're doing, I guess, dares, and the girl says, "I can stick a beer bottle up my vagina." And they're like, "No way." She's like, "Yep, I can stick it in there." And again, they're very wasted. And so she gets the beer bottle in the opposite way, not the mouth part, bottom part. That's, I think, happened to this woman on her honeymoon. Puts it in there, goes, shoves it all the way in, and then the suction doesn't allow it to come out. And also, it probably, the lips of the vagina surrounded it, because that's kind of a sphincter as well, and it shut down. And so then he had that problem. So then they were discussing the geniuses in the room. And I wasn't in this room, but I had heard this story from somebody else. The geniuses in the room, and it does make sense. They decided that not only are they geniuses, brilliant men and women of science, but they're also very, very heavily drunk. And so they knew they would come up with the best and only the brightest ideas how to get this beer bottle out of her vagina. And so they did a bunch of different things, but then one guy said, the problem is it's just too damn big. And so if we were to use a hammer and break it, then we could just pull it out. It would just come apart. And they did that, and of course it was horrific in nature. And so the trying to avoid going to the hospital with the beer bottle in her vagina became
having to go to the hospital with broken pieces of a beer bottle in her vagina. And so, yes, I pity the poor lady. I'm not sure if she's able to have children after this or anything in her at all, if she's still alive. But no, I think she survived, but yet that is just insane. All right, we're almost out of time. It is that time again to end us. I do have a lot more stories, but I just think we got way off on track on this one. And I do think this one was really worth it. Yeah, this is these are all the same ones here. The other one they actually had a little bit extra on the list was this. It said outside of this is. Was being intimate with his girlfriend and they shoved a rectangular travel toothbrush. Okay, this was the toothbrush. Multiple sex toys, a cat-headed vibrator. What the hell's that? But so it had a cat head on it. So that should be investigated for consumer product safety. 18-inch dildo got stuck in there. But then they came back and they said, hey, look, I'm going to one that one up. I'm going to do a 24-inch dildo got stuck in there. And said reports having a 6-inch vibrator in the rectum. This was all the rectum ones. These were earlier, but these were the additions that weren't on the other one. A 6-inch vibrator in the rectum since 2 p.m. today. Doesn't recall placing the vibrator in the rectum. Also reported taking poppers at the same time. I don't know what the hell poppers are, but wow. Yes, that's oh, here they actually have a couple of different ones here too. I'm just gonna go. One of them is. We had uncooked pasta. Where was that one? Maybe I'm just seeing things. I thought somebody put uncooked pizza. Yes, that's oh, here they actually have a couple of different ones here too. I'm just gonna go. One of them is un. We had uncooked pasta. Where was that one?

All right, guys. Well, I appreciate you all joining us here. We've had a lot of fun tonight, and I gotta say, everybody take care. Thanks for joining us, and stay classy, folks. Unexplained Love is coming on up right now, so have a great and wonderful evening from all of us here at Blue Nights. You guys take care, and as always, stay classy.

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0: Is Blue Knights brand new episode coming to you live on the 13th day of August 2026? 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And right at the front page, you'll see the chat room. 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And if you're so daring, you can call us on the phone line here, which is the wild card line. The wild card line can be reached at 469-893-0054. 469-893-0054. International callers plus 1-469-893-0054. The wild card line here on Blue Knights. 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But that is, if you're absolutely fascinating, your topic is absolutely fascinating. But really, if you can talk about something for 45 weeks in a row, not all 52, you don't have to be here every day. I mean, I had a hiatus last 2 weeks. But if that's the case and you can make it, well, we may have a show spot just for you. All right. That being said, we got a lot of crazy freaking stories with us tonight. Fucking stories tonight with us. We got a lot of them. I mean, I know that you guys out there in little radio land want to hear them, so we're going to bring them to you. So, this one comes to us right from New York Post. Says, not even Spidey sense could have prevented the odoriferous attack. A Spider-Man screening, Cartagena, Colombia, was evacuated after one of the audience members suffered from an extreme fart attack. Not heart attack, fart. You know, like fart from your butt, not from your chest. The gas leak occurred on August 2nd on the Spider-Man brand new day at Cine Colombia Multiplex inside the Plaza Boca Grande shopping center, Jam Press reported. Oh, so this is a Jam Press story. Okay. So, let's see. It's unidentified. They show some pictures here of a guy dressed in a Spider-Man suit. Ah, what the hell he's doing? It's like he's looking at his phone. I thought he's grabbing that chick's boobs. But she's like, right, it just kind of looks weird the way it is. Some cosplayer standing in the lobby following the mid-film fart attack. So, I guess everybody had to clear the show because, I mean, this guy couldn't stop farting. Everything was going swimmingly until halfway through the film when a flatulent film goer decided to let her rip. All right. The theater-goer's proverbial pumpkin bomb. Well, I don't know what the hell. I don't know what I never heard of a pumpkin bomb described as anything for a fart, but all right. Filled the darkened auditorium with a horrible odor, prompting audience members to flee their seats in disgust. Hundreds of film fans were reportedly evacuated into the hallway. Footage shows aghast film fans milling about the corridor alongside someone dressed in a Spider-Man suit. I wonder if he was the farter. You know, I mean, it's perfect disguise. I mean, if you wouldn't know who he is, they would think he's not the one who's farting a lot. But anyway, hundreds of film fans. Okay, yes. While the screening was not officially canceled, droves of viewers decided to leave before the credits on account of the stench. Let's see here. Okay, so as of yet, the culprit has not been identified, although reports claim that they either detonated a stink bomb as a prank or didn't make it to the bathroom in time. Well, I mean, which is it? I mean, you hear somebody, like, farting the whole time, or what's the deal here? Many viewers rip the filmgoer for cutting the cheese during the screening. There's no respect anymore, but I don't think anyone is so rotten to evacuate an entire auditorium, said one. I guess their farts are so rotten. Another wrote, to ruin a whole cinema like that, only God knows what that person ate. Others labeled the anonymous windbreaker the film's real villain. The movie itself, on the other hand, is fortunately not such a stinker, according to critics. Oh, well, let's be the judge of that ourselves. Spider-Man, Brand New Day, starring Tom Holland, is the fourth outgoing of the Friendly Neighborhood Web-Slinger, who was voted certified fresh by 90% of the critics on Rotten Tomatoes and by 98% of the audience members. Yeah, but that's early on. Eventually, you gotta let it get down to, like, zero. Post-movie critic Johnny Alinsky dubbed the movie low. Okay, so a decent movie, whatever the hell. It's Tobey Maguire, yeah. Okay. Brand New Day also delivers box office ratings, $927 million in world ticket sales. Well, how much does it deliver in fart sales? Because that's what everybody really wants to know. My thing goes back down to it. It's like, at first, I'm wondering if it was just something that was a fart smell and the guy just wanted to kind of like just do this. Because I was like, my God. I mean, like, I guess there could be somebody that can't just stop farting. I mean, I've been around people that just couldn't stop, for instance, like sneezing. And you always feel bad for them or something. But then I actually was walking by, like, and I've said this before, I was walking by this one restaurant one time. And it was the outdoor thing, and this, I just thought it was like some loud dog barking in there. And it was a guy, the yawn monster night, it was a guy, and man, he was just going just crazy. I mean, like, it was so loud, and it reverberated through the whole, like, outdoor part. It was like the patio area, but that was completely covered. So, and they could lower these windows and everything else. So it, you know, like these plastic window things, if they needed to, because like I said, it was raining. So it was completely encapsulated and it just vibrated with this sound. And everybody, and I was walking by it and I was hearing this. And everybody in there, because it didn't just happen one time. I mean, this guy was just going off. He's like, you know, sneezing and then sneezing and then sneezing and then sneezing, and it's like, dude, just get up and get the fuck out of there. I mean, what the hell do you want from these people? Everybody just, they couldn't even concentrate. They couldn't even concentrate to eat. All conversation had stopped because they were like, what in the, first off, they were like spooked out because they're like, what the fuck is this sound? I mean, what the hell is this? Is a dog in here? Like I thought. And then it happened, they were like, oh, somebody just sneezed. Okay, so, oh, wait, you did it again. Oh, well, maybe only two sneezes. Oh, there he goes again. And then by the fifth, sixth sneeze, you're like, dude, get the fuck out of here already. What the hell are you doing, you know? I mean, Jesus. I mean, you know, you went from, like, this is a normal bodily function to, hey, let me just ruin everybody's fucking night because I can't fucking stop sneezing. I mean, look, I always say this, your problems are not my problems, and don't make them my problems. So anyway, so if you got a farting problem, you probably, well, I wouldn't probably gonna go see a Spider-Man movie anyway, so you can go see Spider-Man, all right? I mean, really, like, I've been thinking about it, I think a lot of the movies now are just, you know, they make a lot of the comic book movies because they know they're make money off of them one way or the other, if they, you know, most time people go see them, and most of the time, they'll either break even or they'll make a lot of money off of them. But they don't really like making good movies anymore because they're afraid of, like, offending people or not including people or whatever, fucking people. And I'm like, dude, just make a good fucking movie for a fucking change. It's so much bullshit. I mean, you know, a lot of people were talking about that Odyssey thing. And, I mean, it's not that I give a shit. But let me tell you this. First off, I don't care who the fuck's cast in the Odyssey. All right, it's going to be a fuck show. I'm going to keep saying fuck. I don't care who the fuck's cast in the Odyssey, all right? I don't care if it's wrong cast, right cast, whatever. It's a fucking fake story, all right? It's a fake story from, you know, 2,000-3,000 years, whatever the hell. It's a fucking Greek old fake story. I'm not really interested in it. I don't really give a shit about it. I never really gave a shit about it. Ever since I heard about the whole Trojan horse thing, I was like, oh, okay, well, that, you know, those people inside were stupid. And then I'm like, what in the hell do I care about this? And then they make it, and then they act like it's a real fucking story. And I'm like, this ain't a real story. This is just a made-up story. This, they, the, people at the time were like, this story's stupid. And they would throw it aside and, you know, they'd go on to read something else, like the news. And I'm like, you know, this is just, I don't know. I mean, so my thing goes back down to it. I don't really care who's cast in it. It's not really a controversial subject for me. The controversiality of it is that I wouldn't go see it no matter what. All right? Now, yeah, I would go see it no matter what. Yeah, no, I was going to say, like, there's a bunch of hot chicks got naked in it and stuff, you know. Then I still, like, probably wouldn't go see it because it's going to cost too much money to see hot chicks get naked. I ain't going to see that on my TV. I mean, my computer. And, yeah. But I got to say, it just doesn't move needle. Does not move that needle. I mean, I'm just like, yeah. I mean, like, I watch, like, you know, there's a lot of good movies from the past and stuff. And I think that that's really all I get to watch now, just stuff from the past. Because everything today is pretty much shit. I mean, it really is. And, like, even the dialogue's so crappy. And then they change stuff. And nobody wants to listen to the technical, you know, staff. The people that actually were through it or whatever did it. They want to go off and make some tangent of bullshit story that can't be real. And I don't know. It's just something that nobody tries to go out and seek real reality anymore. And so I'm done with it. I'm just done with it. There's nothing. Yeah. I mean, you know, I don't know. Like, they hire technical advisors to tell them, yeah, we're not going to listen to you. So anyway, so then they make, you know, all these comic book movies because they know that, you know, that it's kind of non-offensive to anybody because, but I mean, the thing is like, sometimes a good movie is offensive. It's not just that it's, like, offensive to, like, race or religion or anything like that. It's just an offensive movie. This is, some of the best movies in history were offensive. I mean, in one way or another. I don't know. Like, I mean, one of my favorite movies, like, you know, it's an older movie. It's like In the Heat of the Night. I really like that movie. You can consider it offensive. I mean, you'd say, wow, you know, it's really, but it shows like some realistic stuff, and it deals with realistic subjects and real subject matter. But, you know, hell, like even The Graduate, I mean, the guy was banging his like boss's wife, boss's partner's wife, no, his dad's partner's wife, whatever the fuck. Anyway, and then he goes and nails her daughter. And so you see, there you go. That's the movie. A lot of good stuff in there. Even The Last Emperor, good movie. He nails two chicks at the same time. Very hot. He's like 12 years old, sucking off some chick's tit and breast milk. And I was like, you know, like at the time, I was probably about the same age. And I was like, man, yeah, what I wouldn't give to have that. And then when he got to marry two chicks, I was like, wow, I would marry more. Yeah, but that's just me. All right, so they don't make good movies anymore. All right, so anyway, even like when hell, like they made what was it? Gandhi. Gandhi was a pretty good movie, but then I mean, like yeah, they get him for brown face or something like that. But it was still a good movie. I mean, I still like that movie. Anyway, so yeah, don't go farting at the Spider-Man movie. All right, and then hey, here's one thing. Here's two. Pieces of advice. One, don't go far in a Spider-Man movie. That's for the people that go to the movies. For the people making the movies, don't make shit, all right, that smells like a bunch of farts because people are going to think, hey, man, I don't want to go see this farty movie. And plus, what happens if I go there and somebody's farting their ass off, so it's double the farts. All right. Yeah, so let's move on. Okay. Here's another one. This guy here, I don't know if you know about, if I don't know if you read about this, you seen this, you read this, you watched this, you seen it. Okay, this guy here, I really don't like him. Okay, so we read a story about him earlier, and I'm going to get to his name as soon as this goddamn commercial gets off the fucking page. But anyway, okay, so this guy, Brian Johnson. I mean, you know, I don't really want to have to read a thing about Brian Johnson again. I mean, we read about Brian Johnson talking about, like, how his chick's vagina was, like, the best, one of the 2% best vaginas in the world due to whatever. And I'm like, you know, so I gotta say, I'm barely gonna spend any time on this because I hate the guy. I mean, I really do. It's like I think he's really just bullshit with everybody to make them think that he's really doing all this shit, and or he's doing some parts of it, but it's all mainly a gag. It's like, what could he do next? Because it's been ramped up again and again and again and again. And so now, they say that he is has his okay, biohacker. Stupid fucking name. This guy's gonna be dead like at 68, and we're gonna wonder why the fuck do we even listen to this motherfucker? That's if he's lucky. I mean, I wish him a long life, but I mean, I'm just saying, it's yeah. You know how you live a long life? Jeans. You get a good pair of jeans and you wear them every day. I'm sure. But like, it's just your family, man. Shit. That's the way it is. Like, everybody in my family lived about 80 years old. And guess what? That's the way it is. Every time they kind of just fall off around 82 or something like that. If everybody in my family lived 100, everybody basically lived 100. Unless you have a car wreck or something like that, or a plane crash, blah, blah. But the thing is actively act like you're really going to add any substantive amount of years to your life just for doing some things is kind of ridiculous. You may have lost years, like, you could have lived to 77 and you did some other things to make you only live to 72. That's possible. But, and you could regain that by not doing those things, but you're not really going to get much past that 77 mark. I mean, it's been, the prophecy has been foretold. Anyway, forget love letters. Brian Johnson is saving something a little more personal from. Why do we have to know these people? It's Kate Tolo. Okay, great. The tech entrepreneur turned biohacker. I gotta say, man, his job could have been that good if he had to go become some kind of guy on social media. So his girlfriend increasingly becoming a part of the show. Yeah, I know, because she's probably just saying, "Hey, man, I want to be in the show." So he's like, "All right, we're gonna do some fucked up shit, but you can be in it." So Kate's period blood is in my negative 80 degrees Celsius freezer. Johnson recently wrote on X, around 10 milliliters. Okay, my thing goes back down to it. 80 degrees Celsius. That is. Let me do my math. Okay, and this is my Spanish math. This means like I just remember how hot it was and. I'll just do that for you. Okay, basically 22 degrees Celsius is about 72, 73 degrees Fahrenheit, okay? So just think of it like that. So then you got 20. Okay, so basically just say 20, 70. Let's try to do that. I don't like doing regular math. I could do that, but it bore the shit out of people. Let's just make it easy. 70 degrees Fahrenheit, 20 degrees Celsius. Let's just do that. Make it easy. All right, so you're at 20, 40, 60, A, that's four times. So 70 times four is 70, 140, 210, 280. So at the 280 degrees Fahrenheit, below zero. What the fuck do you need to freeze up in 280 degrees below zero? What is? And it's like, look, okay, if you're freezing this blood, this period blood. Are you afraid she will not have more period blood soon? Because, like, I gotta tell you this. Every time I was banging a chick and she's, like, having her period, I was not afraid that she wouldn't have it again. Well, I mean, sometimes I was because she's knocked up. But, I mean, that I wasn't afraid that it wasn't gonna happen again. If anything, I was kind of glad it wasn't, wasn't anytime soon. So, I think he's sticking this stuff up his ass or something. But I don't know. Johnson says the sample will be used to search for signs of diseased tissue, microplastics, and endocrine disruptors, and so-called forever chemicals known as PFAS, which accumulate in the body over time. This is great because you get with data, a surgical body. Look, what is the point of having this data, though? I just really don't understand. I understand if you're doing research, trying to reach something out, but what in the hell is the point of having this data? Because, like, all you know is the data on one person. If the thing is look, you're with a relationship with somebody and you're trying to do this whole thing about, like, hey, we're trying to extend life and everything else. Look, if you're really wondering if her body functions, knock her up. All right? There you go. And if the kid comes out and you test them for forever chemicals and you got a kid with forever chemicals, I don't know. But the thing is that that's the real way you test out somebody's body, you know, to see if everything works. And let me tell you this, my friend. When you're 25 years old, okay, when you're 25 years old as a woman, if this is, a, you know, kind of an average and everything, of course, but it's a range of an average, about 30 to 40% chance of conceiving during ovulation. When you're 35 years old, just 10 years later, that drops down to 15% of conceiving during ovulation. When you're 40 years old, it drops down to somewhere around 5%. These things are not about biohacking, new life, whatever. This has been with us for a while now, okay? The eggs that are produced by the woman, well, they're born with the woman, really, that she has her entire life, these eggs will get degraded over time. And it doesn't mean they're not going to work. It just means your chances are less. So Tolo is 30 years old. So he's already missed 5 years of this. So no matter what the hell you think Tolo's vagina can magically do, and not to say anything bad about the person, I'm just saying, this is facts. This isn't biohacking. This is just hacking. This is bio, really, that's all it is. She now is probably around, somewhere around 22% chance of getting pregnant during ovulation. So that means that every month, you're going to have a 22% chance that month. It's like a roll of the dice, 22% chance it's going to show up on this. That doesn't mean that it's going to be 4 months before she gets pregnant. But the point is now you're trying to figure out all these different questions about life. And the one thing you don't really want to do is test out your body to make sure that you can create life. Because it don't matter how much vaginal fluid, how it doesn't matter how much, what the hell was it? Period blood you save up. It ain't going to change back time, all right? So, if you wait till 35, go down to 15%. You wait till 40, you go to... And I mean, this woman here, you know, like, I don't know. Like, I was thinking about a lot of types of women. I understand, you know, you want to have a career, you want to do this, that, and the other. But if you want to have kids, man, start around 25 to 30. Once you get to, don't think about 35. 35 is just way out there. A lot of women think, I'll wait till I'm 35, blah, blah, blah, you know, whatever. But I'm saying, like, the only thing I can think of why you actually want to know what your body can do would be to do something like that. And if otherwise, why do you care? What do you care? Like, what do you care? Like, you know, your body's going to be able to do this, that, or the other. It's irrelevant. It's very irrelevant. I mean, you can say, man, I studied this person's body, and they're going to be able to live to 125. They're going to be the oldest person that ever lived. Let me give them a call. Oh, my God, they died in a car accident. Yeah. There you go. You know, the funny thing is we never know who would have been the oldest person to ever live. Because there is a good chance the person that was to be the oldest person to ever live died before they ever got there. So there you go. All right. Tune in again probably next month or 2 months from now. Well, we'll have some other disgusting stuff from Brian Johnson. I mean, he's going to be saving her poop at negative 200 or whatever the hell degrees we figured out. All right. Fuck it. Dumb story. Dumb. All right. I just had to bring it up. Okay, so, you know, I know this is a question that I have, and I'm pretty sure you do too. Let's see. Here we go. All right. Is this real or is it fake? And a nurse says why it happens and when to see a professional. All right. You ready? Okay. Excuse me. I don't know. My throat's bothering me today. It's the opposite of the pump. Summer's in full swing, and men are looking for a way to get bigger. From a good long gym session to the below-the-belt enhancement. But unlike the increased blood flow gym goers feel after lifting weights, gym penis, okay, may leave men with an unwanted post-gym surprise. If they want to get bigger, men turn to peptides to stimulate muscle growth to a plastic surgeon for filler injections or increase girth. However, The former may cause a decrease in size, albeit temporarily. Colloquially called Jim Penis or Jim Dick, for those that are want to keep it civilized. The phenomenon refers to the shrinkage that occurs after a workout session, according to Chris Bustamante, an aesthetic nurse practitioner and founder of the Lushful Aesthetics. Many men experience, many men experience some degree of temporary retraction while working out, but amounts of very dramatically. Bustamante said, some barely notice it. Others may feel like they're turtling. Wow. I mean, I would definitely notice I was turtling. Where their penis retracts closer to their body. The shrinkage is only temporary, though, as a result of redirected blood flow to the muscles, heart, lungs, and skin during a workout. And certain workouts may cause body's fight or flight system to be more active, and cardio, intense lifting, high adrenaline, yeah. I remember one time I was banging, and I heard this weird sound, and it freaked the shit out of me. And, you know, like a scared tortoise, my wing just decided to go back to normal size. It didn't retreat into me or nothing, but it went back to, it gave up on the whole erection stuff. So, just saying, it happens. I do agree with that. But the process may take longer if you're dehydrated, anxious, overstimulated from caffeine, or pre-workout cold. This is the thing, too. So basically, they're saying this is some kind of, like, small side effect. Small. Anyway, that can happen. I do know this. They actually say that, and this is, you know, what I heard years ago, that the growth of your penis can be on a lot of different things. I mean, actual longer-term growth rather than just a short-term thing. If you feel confident in who you are, there is like a certain additional growth that you'll get. It ain't gonna be like it's gonna get like 2 or 3 inches longer, but it will stay at its like maximum length wise, due to that. But there is, you know, blood flow is always the most important thing. I mean, it's all, you know, that's the whole purpose why it rises. I always told people, I said, you know, an erect penis is like a magic trick. You're basically levitating something that shouldn't be levitated. Or it should be, but, you know, it's kind of, it should be impossible. So, just think of it like that. I don't know, the anxiety becomes a bigger issue than temporary retraction itself. Also, I guess some people just get, like, really freaked out. And while no physical harm typically comes from it, there are signs to keep out eye for it. Any persistent changes in size, new erectile dysfunction, pain, curvature, numbness, or urinary symptoms should be evaluated by medical professionals. Well, that means it could be something else, too. So it's not like this thing's causing your wang to fall off or anything. I've never heard of gym dick, but I like to stay away from the gym as much as possible. But, I mean, hey, I ain't at the fucking all-you-can-eat diners either, so, I mean, shit. I'm not trying to be a fat ass, I'm not trying to be a skinny ass, or gymmy ass. You know, they got Jim Dick, they got Jim Ass, so let's think of that. Alright, this one here, Dan Aykroyd blasts California's medieval mess while praising peaceful life in Canada. Okay. Ghostbuster star Dan Aykroyd revealed the grim medieval-like reality of living in California has recently surfaced in podcast interviews. You know, really, like, when I think of it, if I was Dan Aykroyd, I mean, anything, I wouldn't care. I mean, I really, not that I'm saying, I probably still would not try to get too political. I'm always like that Michael Jordan effect, you know, like everybody will buy shoes kind of thing. So I really don't want to try to like discriminate against somebody or say, well, not even discriminate, just basically be against some kind of thing. My thing goes back down to this. You know, you can say what you want to say. I really think that you have the right to, you know, people like you no matter what. And if they're going to hate you for this, I mean, you know, Dan, I love you. You're like 80-some years old now. You're like at least in your 70s. I know that. And so you can speak your mind all you want. You know, hell, it doesn't matter. Ghostbuster star, like, he's my approval. I don't know. You know, he's like, I don't think he does. I wish I didn't know him, but that'd be great. I think he's a really great guy. But in a republished episode of The Adam Carolla Show, Aykroyd spoke to the star contrast between living in Los Angeles and Canada, where he hails from. Met Anna Carolla, too. All right. He called the city of Santa Monica as one of the most of the pockets of the world that are the are at peace and that there is harmony. Okay, the city of Santa Monica pockets of the world that are at peace and there's harmony. Before describing lovely, wild, wide boulevards in the LA area, okay. But Aykroyd quickly noted the discrepancy with one part of the city, around 60,000 homeless people living on the streets. So the underside and the overside will always, always be there, the actor said. We're living, frankly, in medieval times. Or medieval time ends. He goes on to say, Aykroyd said he drives very carefully and doesn't go out during prison hours, referring to how he keeps himself in a gated community during late night hours. Oh, okay. I guess he figures he's locked in during that time. Bring my family close, whereas really, I would like to take my family and let them run in the park at 1 in the morning, he said. But no, we have to be guarded now. Carolla responded that it's absurd that Jay-Z and Beyonce have a $200 million house in Malibu, but in order to get there, they have to drive through a homeless encampment. Well, you know, I really do think that's the sad part about it. Like when they did that shooting at Rihanna's house, so they were like, oh man, Rihanna was home and somebody shot at her house. Rihanna has like a 20 to 25 foot tall gate, not just a fence, a gate. This massive gate on a massive fence in this massive compound. And somebody shot at it, and that person was getting charged with attempted homicide. Okay? Now, when my grandma's house's garage, one-car garage, got shot at by some guys that were, you know, not liking my cousin, the police said, yeah, who gives a shit? They really didn't care. It's like, it wasn't like you're trying to shoot you, shot at the garage, you know, whatever. This is a gate. I know the woman was crazy and everything else. People are like, well, she was crazy. She wanted to kill him. It's like, there are tons of people that want to kill tons of other people, but guess what happens? They don't get attempted murder charges. They don't, because they're not the famous. It really does seem to me, I think that people often say California's legal system is very lenient. I think that there's two sides to it. California's legal system is extremely brutal when you mess with the rich. When you mess with the regular people, they don't give a rat's ass. I mean, you know, they $100,000 and they'd be like, yeah, maybe we'll get up to $100,000 for, you know, murder, but, or attempted murder, definitely. They'd probably say $50,000 bail, but if it's somebody extremely famous, well, that's a whole different story. It's just the idea that they want to keep, you know, the people that have a lot of money happy, and that's about it. That's what I always say. It's like, they always just talk about the OJ trial. They said, like, after the OJ trial, a lot of people that were black said, finally, we can buy justice just like anybody else, like some kind of form of equality. And it really is true. I mean, it kind of is. You know, if you, they said, if people get to buy justice, why can't you? So the thing goes back to it is that I look at it, it's like now, really the thing is, I know that a lot of people want to say, oh, it's because of race or this, that, and the other. Let me tell you this. If you live, whatever your race is, and you live in a rural Republican county, and you do the same crime somebody does in the Dallas County, you, my friend, are going to get a much harsher sentence. It's just the way it is. I've talked about it before. If you're in Dallas County and you get a DWI, it's going to be obstruction of a roadway. You're not even going to get a DWI. If you're in Johnson County, you'll have 2 years probation. And everything else that goes with it, interlock, you got to have the victim impact, all that bullshit. So I'm just saying, and that's not, it's really more based in geographic than race. Race has almost nothing to do with it. But the other factor is money. If you got a shit ton of money, you're getting out of it, or you're going to be able to at least get it reduced if you're the person who did it. And if you're the person having it done to, well, then you're going to be protected heavily. Because, I mean, that's the thing. It's like they were talking about the Tony Romo thing, about him getting drunk and driving. And I have no doubt he was drunk and driving. But they're like, well, you know, I mean, will he get off or anything? I'm like, yeah, he's probably going to get off because he's got a lot of money. That's usually the way it works. So, I don't know. I just got to say, you know, that's, look for that. That's what happens. It happens all the time. It's fun times. That's what it is. Okay. That being said, we're going to move on to our next story. All right. 1,000-pound hunk of junk? Sure, we all do. The MTA is auctioning off Metro card machine with a $1,500 starting bid. Okay. Memorabilia collectors can put the city's junk in their trunk, like legendary pizza rat, dancing performers seeking spare change, and pesky turnstile fare jumpers stealing free rides. Metro card machines are indelible fixtures in New York City subway system. Now, those clunky contraptions weighing over 1,000 pounds can be an indelible fixture in your living room. New York City Transit and auctioning and decommissioned Metro Card vending machine, the MVM, and Metro Card Express machines, the MEM, to the highest bidder through August 19th. Okay. Yeah, that's so it was a Steel Spencer's, which sold prepaid fare cards to commuters for nearly three decades. It's a worthwhile potentially effort task as those now defunct Metro cards, flimsy pieces of plastic, have been hawked online for $3,500. What now? It's a worthwhile potential effortless task as those defunct Metro cards. So why the hell would people want to buy an old Metro card for $3,500? First installed in 1999, the colorful MVM, EME, familiar to riders and subway taking each day, MTA said there are limited number of machines available this auction, so we encourage anyone interested in owning a piece of transit history to submit a bid soon. I'm really saying that the price is probably in the scrap value, and the price is also traffic moving through the weight, but... relics rendered obsolete since MTA retired MetroCard in 2025 and introduced the OMY as its replacement. Certain faction of cynics views the sale as nothing more than a blatant money grab, accusing the authority of scamming nostalgic New Yorkers. Just shit. It doesn't really mean anything. With the minimum offer set at $1,500, like trying to scam and say, hey, look, you know, you can own some of the past. Yeah, I don't know. Like, I know that, like, right now, they really want you to... I don't know how they're doing it in New York, but I know a lot of places they want you to do it on your phone. They don't want you to have cards. They don't want you to charge up the card. I mean, I used to do that all the time. Like, in Sevilla, we would have a card, and you would go, and you would tap your card. The only problem with a phone is that what if your phone dies? I mean, then, yeah, you know, I don't know. I mean, if your phone's almost down to its last charge, you can be screwed. So, I was always worried about that, yeah. I don't know. I don't know how they're doing it in New York, but I would assume that's the case. I know that I went on the Metro, the Dallas Dart train a little bit ago, and yeah, it was all on your phone. Oh, and sad news, I don't know who she is, but Australian golfer Jessica Bang, 18, I guess passed away with a brain hemorrhage. Ahead of qualifying for an event in Thailand, according to WTA. She was a cute little girl. I don't know. Well, I'm sorry I like let everybody down, but I saw that story just now, and I was like, man. I don't know. Brain hemorrhage. I don't know how you got a brain hemorrhage, but, you know. See, that can happen to people. You know, you're not even, like, really that old, and you're getting a brain hemorrhage. You know? Okay. All right, that being said, so, hey, you ever like peeing? Sure, we all do. So, from farts to peeing, here we go. Urine in the club. All right, some Lollapalooza attendees are facing the music online after they're seen crowd surfing an alleged bag across the crowd in a leaked video. Well, hopefully the bag didn't leak. Ha ha ha. Passing a bag of pee through the crowd is not okay, Instagrammer Ed M. Train captioned at a clip of the revolting incident, which currently boasts 177,000 views. So, it looks like it's in a box. Like, there's a box, and there's a bag of piss in it. Okay. I don't know why the hell you'd want a bag of piss in a box. And I don't know how, like, you. The thing is, like, with all these places nowadays, it's so hard to get anything in there. Like, you said, hey, I need, like, this bottle of water. And they're like, yeah, we sell that bottle of water for $22 inside. Don't worry about it. So you can't do that. So this guy somehow got a bag and maybe filled with pee, or he filled it up while he was there, and a box in there. And he's just, hey, I'm bringing this to town. This is going to be fun. The footage shot during an undisclosed performance at the Chicago-based music festival over the weekend shows guests passing around a cardboard box filled with a plastic urine sack that looked like something from a hospital bed. The reason for the literal portable potty is unclear, although it was presumably connected to avoid having to run to off-scant restrooms in the middle of a show. So you're saying, like, basically somebody said, hey, look, can you pass this pee around? Because I don't want to, like, go pee. But where are you going to put it to? I mean, was somebody else going to go drop it in the thing? And it's like, well, all right, I'm going to dispose of this pee properly now because somebody else didn't want to. Viewers found the stunt disgusting, and with one Instagram commenter writing, what the fuck is wrong with people? Another exclaimed, that's fucking biohazard, gross. With have your a friend hold your spot, go use the bathroom, one suggested one Instagrammer. That's not okay. Meanwhile, why don't you just piss where you stand in? That's another way you can do it. I mean, you got a wang. And I mean, if you really, I mean, like, you're pulling your wang out to go take a piss in a bag, why don't you just, like, do this, there, like, in the, I don't know. Well, another Instagrammer reshared the vid, the caption, passing pee through the crowd is diabolical. In my day, we used to just fight the crowd and go to the bathroom and then find our way back to normal people, wrote. This is nasty as fuck. I think AF's overused. Anyway, but I would just say nasty fucking shit. Fucking motherfucker. One lamented, this is truly sad that people are ruining festival experience. Do better, y'all. You can hold your bladder and stay at home or get a diaper. My thing is that it costs so much to go to a concert. I really damn sure don't want to be holding pee for it. Unfortunately, this wasn't the only unorthodox lavatory habit gone down at Lola, which took place at Grant Park from June 30th to August 2nd. It featured, okay, yeah, it featured some motherfuckers. People, really, it's people that I wouldn't listen to. Like movies, music hasn't been good in 20 some odd years. Reddit caption is like, Papalooza once a guest attendee recalled, I saw a girl pull her shorts to the side and poop on the ground in front of the Bud Light stage while everyone was waiting for John Summit to start. Well, the thing is I guess she didn't want to wait for some, for that shit to start. So she started the shit herself because, I mean, John Summit's just a big turd. I don't know who the hell John Summit is. That's the reason why he's probably a turd. Please don't poop in the crowd on the ground in general, they exclaimed. Didn't realize need to be said. Remember we had a story a few weeks ago about this guy that had to take a shit and it just went down his pants while they were at some kind of this one heavy metal band was playing or whatever, and some other people saw it, and it got smeared into the floor, and people started throwing up, and it became a pukerama, and then somebody else decided to take a shit. I don't know, nobody else took a shit, but it was just insane. If you have to poop at a show, please, dear God, just go to the bathroom. Last mouth off. I pooped my pants as much as the next 29-year-old, but you guys gotta understand, there's a venue worker out there with a 1,000-yard stare after dealing with that. Yeah. Meanwhile, a Morgan Wallen concert goer accused a man of peeing on his family during the country singer concert stop in Baltimore last month. Well, it is Baltimore, so yes, people's families do get pissed on in Baltimore. That's just a That's just some of that Baltimore hospitality. That's all it is. The fan said he was watching the Whiskey Glasses singer perform when he and his wife allegedly felt urine splashing their legs. When he turned around, he allegedly saw a man exposing himself and relieving himself too. I don't I don't know. That's a weird one. I mean, yeah, like, I don't know if he was really trying to piss on you, or, you know, maybe just you got in the way. You know, maybe you shouldn't back up.
1: I don't know.
0: But in any case, he was not near a toilet. So that's the way it is. All right, guys. That's been some farty and pee fun. God, I mean, this has been a disgusting episode, really. I gotta say that. I mean, we went from farts to, let's see. Well, even Dan Aykroyd talking about homeless problems, but he didn't really get the specific. And we went to that one dude talking about his girlfriend's period blood that he saves at 280 degrees or something, to carrying piss around at concerts. So I don't know what the hell is wrong with people this week, man. I gotta tell you. So everything went just all fucking haywire. All right, well, that's about it. This has been a live episode of Blue Nights here on Unexplained Radio Network, unexplainedradio.com. Thank you for joining us here. We really do appreciate all our listeners all the time, every time. And thank you for joining us here on this Thursday night, the 13th day of August. Up next, Unexplained Love is coming to you, so stick around for that. And like I say, if you have a show idea, then contact us. 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Go on there, contact us, click what your show topic idea and everything else. Maybe we'll put you on if you're absolutely fascinating. And with that, don't forget that the wild card line does stay open until the next show. So, with no further ado, let's let that doo-doo fall on the floor and keep dancing the night away as we piss on our front neighbors. We'll see you later.

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Hey, this is Lily. How are you? You know, many years on the show, and many times I've talked about, increasing your healthy mental condition, okay? I've never had to do a show ever where I literally have to talk about mental conditions, but I'm going to tonight, just for a short time. I'm not shocked that we're in on the net, a little bit of a mystery, conspiracy, you name it, that started with the NASA scientists. Now there's 10, possibly more missing. And I agree, it does seem too much to be a coincidence. However, David Wilcock has died, unfortunately. And they're now saying Eric von Daniken died. Well, of course he did. He was around when I was 10 years old. I started reading his books. So, yeah, he's up there. Then Nick Pope died, and now David Wilcock died by his own hand. So now we have yet another thing to look at that they're now going after the ancient aliens guys, okay? Now, the logic behind this is that he had said several times that he would never commit suicide. But then he did. And the weird part of the story, and I agree, is he did have future plans and he was allegedly working on anti-gravity. And so they're looking at it from the standpoint of most people don't make plans if their plan is to end their life. However, he also complained about eye and nerve problems, again, allegedly. But you don't really know people. I always got freaked out when I worked in terrestrial radio for all those years that I would meet people and they thought that they knew me. They thought I was their friend. They thought they knew everything about me. So it was they were like meeting a friend that they had gone to college with or to high school with, and I'm sitting there going, I don't know anything about you. It's weirding me out that you remembered that much stuff of what I've said on the radio. And so you also have to understand whether it's a podcast or whatever, we can't help it. We all put on a mask. We all put on a persona, if you will. Unless you're as old as I am and, I'm tired of all that. I just give it to you with the way I am. But you don't know people. Okay, the worst thing that can happen to you, and I hope it never does, is to have a friend, a coworker, end up ending their life by choice. Okay, and you say to yourself, I had no idea. Well, if this person had given you an idea, they wanted help. If they didn't give you an idea and continued in their happy way, you thought, they may have been planning something and didn't want you to know. Now, I have to say, I do always feel that suicide is a little selfish, unless there's good reasons for it. And there aren't a lot of good reasons, if any, but I do know of people who have ended their life because of illness and they were heading toward a very bad result, a very bad future. I'm not judging that. But what I am judging is that we don't know, okay? As a human being, when things are bleak, we tend to awfulize it. I did this with the kidney. I had no idea what was going on with my body. I was sick all the time. I could barely get out of bed, and doctors weren't giving me any answers. When they finally found out the problem, and I did have to push them to get more tests, and we found what the problem was, I can't imagine when I came out of surgery, and even the first 4 days, I'm going, oh my God, my life is so much better. Thank God I didn't go, and start thinking of something horrible. But I'll be honest with you, I never told any of my friends that I was thinking that darkly. I didn't make a plan, which is usually what a professional will tell you. If they've made a plan, there's a problem. And if somebody's crying out for help,
that means they're not sure and they do want help with their problems, okay? But this guy evidently, what do we don't know, okay? Was it alien intervention? I highly doubt that, okay? And I'm going to give you my argument on this. Can you imagine, Lee? What do we don't know, okay? Was it alien intervention? I highly doubt that, okay? And I'm going to give you

Okay? If he was getting pushback from people, possibly relatives, possibly neighbors, who knows? Okay? That could have caused it. Plus, as we've seen with a lot of celebrities in paranormal, we are not, any of us, immune to having relationship issues that go south quickly. This does not mean he was a weak person. I don't think you can judge, but I do think you can put it in perspective that until we have 10 of the ancient alien scientists, I really wouldn't jump to any conclusions here. And I worry because to me, it's almost, you know, a psyop for all of us who talk about aliens and UFOs to go, oh, something's going to come after me. Maybe, maybe not. But you don't live your life like that. Did I talk about this stuff when I was working real jobs? No. You know, did I do any of my occult work and paranormal consultancy out in the open while I was working? Absolutely not. And I still get stuff from people. But I usually am pretty centered. You may think that a show like this, if you will, I do it for you, right? I'm so kind. I'm doing this for you. You know, Nick is doing it for me. Rain is doing it for me. And now I'm doing it for you, right? No. Let's be pragmatic here. I enjoy talking about this with you because there's other people I can't talk to about it. You know, I'm not going to go to a social event and go, you know, let's talk about these scientists that are missing. Okay, I'm sorry, but in upstate New York, it's not necessarily going to go well. And at worst, I've been in situations like that where then they patronize me. Okay? So it's one of those things that you look at, and if your mental health is not, if you don't, I don't want to sit here and get really strange about this and say, you have to love yourself, especially if you have different views on things. No, but you have to be centered and know where you are. This even happened to me recently. I went to my favorite place. It's like a diner. And I was there, and I met two ladies, one of whom recognized my picture. Okay, she didn't like the talk show. She was interested in the mediumship. And we had this lovely talk, okay? It was great. The next thing you know, she goes, well, I'll give you my phone number. Call me. We'll all get together. I was excited, right? I shouldn't have been. I left 3 messages. And then I said, no, they had no intention of talking to me again. Why people do that, I don't know. I'm glad I was their entertainment for 20 minutes, but if you take anything too seriously, there's a thing in radio when I was being trained in it, okay, that said you never believe your own hype, okay? Why? Because you're putting yourself on the head of a pin and you're going to get knocked off. There is always going to be someone better than you or who has better ratings than you. I don't care if you're the best in your market. Let's say you're the best in Syracuse, New York. There's people in Boston who are better than you. And you know they're better than you. And you can sit there and try to convince yourself, well, they got their breaks, blah, blah, blah. But if you love what you do, and I did, okay, water off a duck's back. Okay, water off a duck's back. So we don't know what this poor soul was going through. Had he not gotten a good contract with Ancient Aliens? We don't know anything about him. Okay, we really don't. There's all this stuff going around the internet. But sadly, I have not even seen anything in the legacy medias about who, what, where, when. As one guy who did a podcast who's on the show with them now and then said, he felt at a loss because there's been no reports or even confirmations, physical or otherwise.

that he was dead. We just, all we've heard is it's a police report, it's this or that. Don't put more energy into this than you need to. Yes, okay, it's strange. It's tragic. I never want to hear about someone, you know, who I enjoy listening to who passed away. But it happened. Let's not turn it into another NASA scientist. And it's funny. We're still all over the internet with, now the legacy media has gotten into our NASA scientists that are missing or dead. So it's just very sad. Oh, the guy that I mentioned is Praveen Mohan. He's a part of the Ancient Alien crew. And he also stated that people who research controversial subjects can make enemies or make waves. And that adds to stress and pressure. Okay? But in any career, you're going to make enemies or make waves. Think about it. Even if you're the trash guy, if you're better at your job and you can do it quicker and better and you enjoy your job, you're going to have some enemies. You might make waves by saying, we should all enjoy it as much as I do. Let's sing. And everybody looks at you like you have 10 heads. Praveen's issue was that Wilcock believed we were light beings, and so the suicide does not make sense. Or does it? We can believe what we want to believe, and mental and physical pain, they both come without warning. So we have to put this all in perspective, and I say the same thing with our scientists. Yes, that has a lot more meat on those bones, but the bottom line is, I can't imagine being a scientist. I didn't do that well in the sciences, okay? But I took them and they didn't make me smile. They didn't, you know, make me feel like I knew more. I felt stressed. So the competition and everything else, there's pressure in those jobs. Of course, there's pressure in your job too. So I guess what we have to look at is to say, okay, let's wait and see. Let's see what happens further. Let's not all jump the gun. You know, I'm actually seeing things on the web where, you know, the end is near. That, come on. Okay? And if it is, there's nothing I can do about it. There's nothing you can do about it. In the meantime, let's have a good time. So tonight we're going to go to Maine. Why Maine? There's some good haunts in Maine. And it's a great place to go if you like the shore and, you know, the whole thing about Maine, cool, beautiful beaches, rocky beaches. It's beautiful, okay? But for someone like me, I've been to Maine many times. But would I like to go if there was a ghost or two to talk to or see? Or maybe even just feel a spooky area. Now, then I'm ready to go on a road trip. Let's look at Ayers Island. That's in Orono, Maine, okay? Ayers Island is near the town, and it used to be an old mill town. There's a lot of them in the Northeast. It was shut down, though, not due to changes in technology, but this mill had a lot of gruesome accidents. In fact, locals say that the island is haunted by former mill workers and the daughter of a mill owner who was killed by her father. Most people will tell you you can feel it's a little eerie of an atmosphere, and many people claim that they feel the change when they step up on the island. Excuse me. Now, this is a 62-acre island. It's in a river. Penobscot River, and it's about 2 miles from the University of Maine campus. It was named for one of the original settlers, Joshua Ayers, who constructed the first structure on the island sometime in 1774. Excuse me. This island has been used for numerous ventures over the years. Started with a saw and lumber mill. Then a pulp and paper mill,
and finally as the Stuart Texter Mill until its closure in 1996. Now here comes the local lore. The island has long believed to be cursed earth, according to the indigenous people of the area. One of their legends tells of an old crone known as Wooden Lucy, who could bring death to anyone with just one look, sort of a Medusa type. More recent legends say that the island is haunted by the ghost of a man named John Tanner, a foreman who died in a mysterious accident and now wanders the island seeking revenge, along with the ghost of Margaret Hawthorne, a young woman who was accidentally killed by her father, Samuel Hawthorne, after a practical joke went terribly wrong. Prior to the island becoming privately owned, visitors exploring the area reported hearing noises, seeing shadows, and being overcome by sadness and fear. In 2006, two episodes of VH1's Celebrity Paranormal Project, titled John Tanner and Wooden Lucy, were filmed there. Now, it's considered a, quote, real haunted place in Maine, but now it's off limits to visitors. Trespassers will be punished to the full extent of the law. It might be something to talk about where you're up there, but I would not suggest hunting around on the island. The old Maine State Prison in Thomaston is considered haunted, with numerous reports of paranormal activity from guards and inmates before it was closed and demolished. Now, the eerie experience included feelings of being watched, phantom footsteps, and the sightings of apparitions within the maximum security facility, which operated for 179 years. So, we have the watching, the cold spots, spirits have been sighted, and there were older, harsher sections of the prison. This prison was known for its harsh conditions and treatment, including underground cells and between 1831 and 1885 hangings. It was considered one of Maine's toughest prisons, often referred to as a place where spirits might linger due to the intense suffering and death that occurred there. Now, the punishments revolved around hard labor, either for life sentences or shorter periods, but let's just say it was no picnic. Originally, they had men and women in there, but later they moved the women somewhere else. This place has had also bad luck with fires over the years, and they had to rebuild it a few times. The prison also included mental health wards. So guards and prisoners have spoken up and said there's some strange things that went on in that prison. Guards say they felt like someone was watching them even when no one was there. Current prisoners reported sharing their cells with the spirits of prisoners from the past, especially at night. I'm so sorry. While the original Thomaston structure was largely torn down, the legends around the site persist, often placing it on the list of haunted locations in Maine. So you won't be able to go get a tour, but maybe you can feel something going out to where it is. Then, I don't know why, but there's so many forts that have supernatural or paranormal elements to them. Fort William Henry is no exception. It was created by the English to help defend against the French and the Wabanaki Confederacy of Acadia. Now, much of Maine's land was occupied by indigenous people when white settlers arrived, a history that we often don't hear about. Now, during that time, Tarrateen Native American chief Tocolexis was killed by the English just steps from the fort. He was hung from a tree, and his soul is said to roam the area around the fort. Now, employees and visitors both have reported seeing a white orb outside the entrance to the fort that travels between the reconstructed building to the area where he was believed to have been hanged. Others say there's an eerie feeling of cold around there.
You know, some people will tell you it's all true. Others say it's a sensationalized story. I guess you'd have to go and find out for yourself. Now, built in 1692, Fort William Henry was an English fort meant to protect the frontiers of the Massachusetts colony. It was quite impressive, housing around 20 cannons and 60 soldiers. However, its glory did not last long. Before the English arrived, Native Americans lived on this land, and there were ongoing conflicts between them and the colonists. Sadly, in 1698, they hung him, okay, and he's still there. Now, if it's not an orb, some people get awful feelings, and it's definitely something that's going on. Now, there were two previous forts there. The stone structure that you'll see now was built in 1907 as part of the 300th anniversary. It is a replica of the 1692 Fort William Henry. And the towers of this fort contain interpretive panels and artifact exhibitions, as well as a beautiful view of the area from the roof. So something to check out. Again, that's one of those places where some may want to go for the history, some may want to go for the military aspect, and others like me will be looking for the orb. Well, you cannot talk about, you know, besides forts, it's always a good choice to go see a cemetery. This one is not just any cemetery. In Bangor, Maine, established in 1836, is Mount Hope Cemetery. And this is not a small little old cemetery. This had 30,000 people interred there. Now, it's actually the second garden cemetery in the United States, which means it's beautifully landscaped. It's about 300 acres, and there's beautiful mausoleums and lavish memorials. It also may look maybe a little familiar to our horror fans. It had a role in Stephen King's Pet Sematary. Besides that, it's a burial site for numerous soldiers who served in American wars. Some people have seen strange shadows and felt a general sense of unease in the cemetery. Others claim to have spotted ghostly figures wandering amidst the memorials. And just before the gates close for the night, you might feel cold spots or hear footsteps behind you. And that'll get you out on time. Now, there's the Museums of Old York. Now, this is managed by the Old York Historical Society. In York, Maine, there's 9 historical buildings, including the 1719 Old Gaol, one of the oldest public buildings in the U.S. Settled in the 1630s, this area in York Village serves as a major preserved colonial site, highlighting Maine's early history through tours, gardens, and collections. And so it's nice. You've got a royal prison from 1719, the Elizabeth Perkins House, a nice colonial style house that served as a summer home. You'll get a good taste of 19th century life. The York Corner Schoolhouse, which is a restored 19th century school. Remick Gallery and Barn, which has decorative arts, including and other things, and a visitor center, the John Hancock Wharf and Warehouse, which gives you some maritime history. So, it's fun to take the whole family, except there's spooky happenings in this town. The legends feature not your average group. You've got prisoners to talk about, sea captains, and yes, witches. Now, one of the popular stories dates back to the days of old New England witch hunting. Locals claim to see a woman strolling near the museum on occasion. She's called the White Witch. Some think she was a victim of an infamous witch persecution and was hung outside the museum, which was then the town hall. Strangely enough, though, kids from a nearby preschool have mentioned that this white lady is friendly and sometimes joins them during research for a little playtime. During recess. Yeah, those are the stories that really make parents feel great and secure. So, it's considered one of the state's most haunted locations due to its 350-year history, and you've got all kinds of fun things to do there. You also might experience phantom footsteps, cold spots, and apparitions.
And in York alone, you can go to the Emerson Wilcox House, which is part of the Museums of Old York. This site is rumored to be haunted by the woman in white, and they have cold spots and doors opening on their own. The old jail, it's allegedly haunted by the ghost of Patience Boston, a servant who was executed and whose weeping is reportedly still heard. The York Harbor Inn, known as a site for friendly ghosts who enjoy opening and locking doors, often tied to its past when it was a house of ill repute, according to New England Ghost Project reports. There's the old York Burying Ground, known for the grave of Mary Nason, often called the Witch of York, who died in 1774. Legends suggest a stone was placed over her grave to prevent her from rising, with locals reporting strange heat and crows often around her site. Then there's the Boone Island Lighthouse. This has allegedly ghosts of mariners, and this was a dangerous coast back in the day. Now, they do have some very good ghost tours there, New England Curiosities, and that gives you the spooky side. Some people will tell you all this stuff is just added to make it a marketing tool so more people will come to tour, but it's an old area and I don't think you can throw it off all that easily. Now, it's always funny to me when I find research that doesn't go anywhere. Now, there were many reports in different sites about the Haunted Strand Theater in Rockland. The more I read, well, there is a Strand Theater, but it's not haunted. The reports of a Haunted Strand Theater in Maine really refer to the Strand Cinema in Skowhegan, not the Strand Theater in Rockland. The Skowhegan location is famously haunted by a shadowy apparition, a ghost who smears paint, and a man in a top hat. The Rockland venue is a historic 1923 theater, often recognized for its preservation. But you're not going to find a lot of ghosties there. You're going to go to the Haunted Strand in Skowhegan, where you'll find the Angry Ghost. Paranormal activity, including papers flying and paint smearing, is linked to a ghost that began appearing around 1978. Then there's the Balcony Specter, a man in a top hat who is frequently seen in the back corner of a balcony. The Haunted Apartment, many of these places in those days had apartments built above the theater. And in this one, you have a little boy named Ralph, that's sort of creepy, and he haunts the apartment up there. Staff have reported handprints appearing high on the movie screen, unpowered tools that start working on their own, and feelings of possession. The Skowhegan Strand is sometimes listed as the top 50 most haunted places in America. So, if we're talking about Maine, I've got to share with you some stories about lighthouses, right? It just wouldn't be the same if I didn't. And the Wood Island Lighthouse in Saco Bay boasts its share of creepy stories. It got so famous that even a TV show called Ghost Hunters, you know, I think you know the show, did a paranormal investigation there. Wood Island Lighthouse in Biddeford, Maine is considered one of the state's most haunted sites, which has been plagued by an 1896 murder-suicide involving a drifter, a local sheriff, and keeper Thomas Orcutt. Visitors, paranormal investigators, and volunteers report disembodied footsteps, whispering, temperature shifts, and shadow figures. Now, the murder-suicide is about a squatter, Howard, who shot the local deputy sheriff. Remember, I shot the sheriff? No, it's not about that, but okay. Hans Hansen on the island, that was the sheriff, he shot him, then confessed to keeper Thomas Orcutt before returning to his shack to kill himself. This is the story that forms the basis for these hauntings. Now, the stories often focus on the murder deputy who haunts the lighthouse area with reports of a spirit heard saying, "I didn't mean to do it."
Now, volunteers who work on restoring the lighthouse have reported footsteps on the spiral staircase when they're alone. Others have reported doors opening and closing by themselves, as well as doors that lock and unlock themselves. The Coast Guard once reported seeing a woman walking along the seawall, yet no one was visible in their monitors. USA Today named it one of the top 10 best haunted destinations in the U.S., and so I would check it out. The Friends of Wood Island Lighthouse, it's a nonprofit group, offers tours during July and August, and that includes a boat ride and a tour of the Keeper's House. We're going to take a quick break. We'll get back into Maine's haunts. I'm Lily Alley. We'll be right back here on Unexplained.

And we're back. Marriage House Inn has an interesting story. This was 1874. It was built by Captain John McGilvery. He built it an extravagant Victorian home for his family. Afterwards, it became the Carriage House Inn, a charming retreat where travelers could enjoy. The famous painter Waldo Pierce even stayed there. It also shortly served as an army garrison. Nowadays, you can only stay in 3 of the 13 rooms at the inn. The others are now off-limited. People go to the Carriage House, say they've experienced strange things. Expert paranormal investigators say there are at least 2 ghosts at the inn. One couple who stayed there said they felt someone was sitting on their bed. The wife said she saw a woman with long hair dressed in old-fashioned clothes combing her hair in their room as well. Other guests have heard knocking and music, while some claim to smell cigarette smoke when no one else is around. Now, I have a problem with this one, and I'll tell you why. There's very little about it on the net. It's in Searsport, Maine. Bright Find is the only one that's got it on the radar, noting it for spectral activity. And I think it's nice, but it's frequently associated with tales of lingering spirits rather than a single dramatic incident or something that's, let's just say, a little bit more fun. So it's there. You don't ever want to confuse Carriage House in Searsport with the Battery Carriage House Inn in Charleston, South Carolina, because that is highly haunted, and of course that's down in South Carolina, so it would be quite a long trip. Now, the Kennebec Arsenal is sort of eerie. I think that's the best way to say it. It's in Augusta, and it was first built for the military after the War of 1812. By 1901, it wasn't needed for coastal defense anymore, so they needed a new purpose, and it became a mental hospital. The Maine State Hospital bought the place and expanded it. They later called it the Augusta Mental Health Institute. Now, many adults and children were treated here, but stories abound about maltreatment at the facility. Some say several patients passed away in the facility and were buried in unmarked graves, which sadly is true of a lot of our historical asylums. And this place officially closed in 2004, and now it's off limits. But before that, and sometimes even now, people witness sightings of ghostly apparitions and hear the cries of former patients inside. You know, we always laugh about the name Fort Knox. Well, this old military base has been featured on Ghost Hunters. Witnesses report seeing ghostly figures and hearing strange sounds when in the fort alone. The weird thing is nobody died here. Now, one of the apparitions seen most often is the old fort caretaker, who still seems to be happy doing his job. The fort hosts a spooky event called Fright at the Fort in October. It's a haunted house-like thing, and you can also take a guided ghost tour here. I do love this one. I don't know, this just sounds so good. Maine people know this story very well. People outside of Maine or New England do not. There's a cemetery named Bucksport, and a bucksport is buried there. Well, a buck. A Revolutionary War soldier named Colonel Jonathan Buck moved to the town and became a well-known judge during the witch trials. He ordered the execution of a girl who, unfortunately for him, placed a curse on him. She said she'd dance on his grave when he passed away. Well, like we all do, he did die, and they put up his tombstone. But not too long after, a stain appeared that looked like a boot. Now, his children were very upset. They tried to get rid of it. They even put up a new stone, but the stain kept coming back. Well, don't twitch a witch. That's all I can say to that story. Now, Route 2A, you know, we always have those haunted places. Now, Route 2A is sort of creepy.
And it's sort of scary. Now, it's a stretch of road up north in Maine. And there's a song that says, it's a stretch of road up north in Maine that's never, ever seen a smile. If they buried all the truckers lost in them woods, there'd be a tombstone every mile. It's famous for being a spooky and dangerous road. A Maine country singer, Dick Curless, wrote that song called A Tombstone Every Mile. Many local legends tell of truck drivers who lost their lives while hauling potatoes to Boston. They're still wandering the curves, and there's a lot of hairpin curves on this road. There are also tales of a woman yelling that her husband is stuck in a vehicle, but when people stop to help, she disappears. Some people will say they spotted a little girl by the roadside who was hit by a big truck a long time ago. And if you have visions of Stephen King's book in your head, I do. The most chilling story involves a woman begging for help, claiming she and her husband had been in an accident. However, if you decide to go forward to help her, you're overcome with a deep, dark feeling, and before you can even reach her, the woman disappears. So you've got two of those to look forward to. The road is especially treacherous during the winter. It has at least one 90-degree curve, and reports of ghost sightings have happened throughout the year. I think it's sort of scary, but you can also see the Haynesfield Woods right in Haynesfield on Route 2A. Now, the Jameson Tavern sounds like a fun place to me. I've never been, but the Jamestown Tavern was first built as a family home for Dr. John Hyde. It dates back to 1779. Over its spooky history, many people have reported sightings of ghosts walking through the tavern. Two psychics have separately claimed to see a man wearing a top hat in the hallway, and that's right as you enter the actual tavern. Both guests and employees have seen a little girl's dress floating around corners of the dining room. And this is thought to be the ghost of Emily, a child who lived in the building back when it was a residence in the early 19th century. Tragically, she died in a fire, which is now the attic. People have also spotted Emily running between the rooms upstairs where the restrooms are. It's in Freeport. It was built around 1779 to 1797. It really is well known in the area. You can check out Emily. You can check out other things that are going on there. Lots of poltergeist activity. Bread baskets have been thrown from warmers, doors opening and closing on their own, and cold spots, as well as objects moving, utensils and kitchen tools such as pan racks have been known to shake or fell off the walls on their own. Now, the man in the top hat is a vision of a tall man in a top hat standing in the hallway. It also is considered one of the most haunted places in Maine, and even skeptical owners have been convinced by the rarely malicious but certainly supernatural happenings. So, you're one of those outdoorsy types. The old narrow gauge trail is in Randolph, Maine. It's not a bad walk. It's a 1.25 mile heavily wooded hiking and biking path, reputed to be haunted by Bicycle Larry. He's a local man who vanished in 2004. Hikers report orbs, screams, shadow people, and ghostly train whistles, with some areas claiming to be permanently dark as you walk through. Now, I certainly would not go alone, but it sounds like it could be fun. The haunted legends include, of course, Bicycle Larry, whose name is Larry Farrell, and his body and his bike were never found, but people believe he's in the Randolph Woods. People say you see strange flashing orbs of light and shadowy figures in the woods. The ghost train, even though the tracks were removed decades ago, people have reported hearing a high-pitched two-tone train whistle echoing in remote sections of the trail. And if that wasn't enough to give you a little bit of the willies, there's unexplained screams. Several reports claim to
hearing unsettled screams coming from the forest surrounding the path. Some say you might hear someone yelling to you, leave, in those sounds. There's a nice place near a brook that's said to be notoriously dark, regardless of how much natural light is around it, leading to legends of past rituals there, but again, nothing historical. So the trail starts between the Googans IGA on Route 27 in Randolph, Maine. It does follow the former Kennebec Central Railroad bed, built in the 1890s, which transported goods and veterans to nearby Togus Hospital. While beautiful, many say it's very unsettling, and the northern end is less maintained near Andre's Way. While the president of the local trail association that works with the volunteers has never witnessed a ghost, he did report he heard the phantom train whistle in the empty woods. Now, we do have another haunted road in Maine. It's located in Millinocket. Now, according to reports, a couple was coming back from their wedding in winter. They got in an accident and the husband died. The wife got out of the car and waited on the side of the road in hopes that someone would come and help them. Well, now people say they see a woman in a wedding dress on the side of the road asking for help, but the minute they get closer, she disappears. Now, if you want to do a lighthouse tour, Seguin Island is widely considered to be one of New England's most haunted locations. It's famous for a legend involving a keeper, this is fun, right, who murdered his wife with an axe after being driven mad by her playing the same tune on a piano before killing himself. Now, visitors, caretakers, and sailors have reported hearing the ghostly piano music drift along the water on calm nights. We don't know whether they found it offensive or not, but they've heard it. So, you got to remember the life of a lighthouse keeper. This was in the 19th century. So, he brought the piano to keep his wife occupied, but her playing the same song incessantly caused him to go insane. The crazed husband, who reportedly took his own life after the murder, has been seen in spectral form dragging an axe across the island. In the 1980s, a warrant officer reported seeing a man in oilskins yelling, "Don't take the furniture," right before a boat transporting items from the lighthouse sank. Paranormal investigations have happened there. They say they have heard a woman's voice, experienced unexplained physical touches, and seeing objects like tarot cards move on their own. Now, other paranormal activity is a ghostly young girl who's been seen playing in the gardens, and she still shows the signs of an illness that killed her, according to a YouTube video. Some locals suggest the hauntings could be residual energy from the severe isolation and the harsh living conditions. While some stories are considered folklore, the light station confirms that the tales have persisted over two centuries, making it a significant part of the island's history. Now, just when you thought you could go to college and not worry about ghosts, right? I mean, you should worry about frat parties and papers and, you know, all kinds of things, your roommate. Now, according to the actual newspaper of the University of Southern Maine, the USM Gorham Robey Andrews Dormitory on the fourth floor has had reported multiple cold spots and the sound of furniture moving. Now, people reported seeing two girls haunting the hallways, a teenage girl who committed suicide after she found out she was pregnant, and a girl who fell to her death after getting homesick and crawling on top of the fourth floor tower. Okay. So, what about places to stay? One of my favorite sites, if you're looking for haunted places, is hauntedhotelsofamerica.com. And there's four
in Maine that they say really are something that you can enjoy. They meticulously review every single one of their, you know, entries, and they try to make it a historically accurate description of what you can actually visit and stay in. So, where can we go? Well, in Kennebunkport, we can go to the Kennebunk Inn, and in that place, we have Watchman Poet Silas Perkins, the Room 17 Ghost, the ornery former desk clerk Cyrus Poltergeist, playful child Emily Stairwell, 1980 renovation which triggered a paranormal explosion, and Dr. Phineas Cole and a 1799 Federal Victorian. So, this sounds like a fun place. Built in 1799 as a private home of Dr. Phineas Cole and converted to an inn in the late 1920s, the Kennebunk Inn became forever haunted by three distinct spirits whose paranormal activity exploded after major renovations in 1978 and 1980. And it went from being a nice place to one of the Maine's most actively haunted accommodations. The prominent ghost is Silas Perkins, a former night watchman and a poet who died of a heart attack in room 17 at age 82 in 1952. His friendly spirit continuing his security duties, he watches over the guests while letting them know they have a supernatural roommate. As he'll come in, you get unnaturally cold air, rattling doorknobs, and your door might open by itself. Nothing to see here. The ornery ghost of Cyrus, who's a former desk clerk who worked at the inn for many years, manifests his displeasure toward anyone with knocking over wine glasses. Sometimes they rise off serving trays and crash to the floor. Hand-carved German mugs fly off the bar shelves to strike bartenders in the head. And it seems that he's not so much causing trouble as really pointing out his commitment to customer service standards, which he was known for. Now, playful spirit Emily, little child, inhabits the main stairwell. She actually waves entering guests before running through the hallways, knocking on guest room doors, and though it's supernatural, people do not really feel frightened by her. She's just a girl who's enjoying her childhood games. And, you know, we have three generations of ghosts in this residence. So, they have 17 rooms and 6 suites. They offer guests the opportunity to experience firsthand the supernatural legacy of Dr. Cole's family home, where renovations started creating spiritual energy, and it took a nice, peaceful inn into a paranormal hotspot, and it's something to check out. Now, Bridget Sadorf of NewEngland.com and the Yankee Magazine says, well, she's been there, and it has a rich history in that area of architecture, shipbuilding, and federal-style buildings that have led to a historical value. And in here, she said, yep, there's definitely some interesting things. You see, Mr. and Mrs. John Baitler, okay, after it was Phineas Cole's, converted the private home into what was known as the Tavern, a hotel nestled in the heart of Kennebunk. Since then, the inn has changed hands several times, but the spirit of the former night watchman and the auditor, Silas Perkins, has stuck around. Now, it's very interesting, okay? Some would say they're spooky. I'm not going to say, you know, it's not. But it's really more fun than bone chilling. I think this would be fine for a family. I don't think it's a bad thing. In the beginning, some of the waitresses poo-pooed the whole idea until they met Cyrus. And the LeBlancs bought the inn after that and discovered that Silas Perkins was a good-natured ghost. He would pull pranks on the employees he didn't like or didn't feel was doing their job. On one occasion, 3 mugs at once levitated off a shelf and smacked a bartender named Dudley in the back of the head. And from what the accounts say,
he should have been hit on the back of the head for his work. Televisions turn on and off in room 17. And so it's somewhere you might like to go. I love the guys whose spirit is there. He wrote this poem called The Common Road that says, I want to laugh with the common man wherever he chanced to be. I want to aid him when I can, whenever there's need of me. Now, the Herbert Grand Hotel in Kingfield, Maine, has lots of interesting stories. Built in 1917 by a local lawyer and politician, Herbert S. Wing, well, he built it on allegedly cursed ground where previous hotels had burned. In 1880, the Herbert Grand Hotel became Maine's only certified haunted hotel after serving a Prohibition-era den of corruption where Wing wooed politicians with bathtub gin, prostitutes, and shady backroom deals conducted in the basement speakeasy with a convenient escape if law enforcement showed up. Now, the best room in the house, if you want to see a ghost, room 318, there's a long-haired woman who brushes past visitors in the bathroom, while others witness a man in a high collar walking a dog down the hallways. And, well, as soon as you notice them, they will vanish. But you'll just feel something, sometimes yipping sounds after the dog has disappeared. So it was certified as haunted by Maine Ghost Hunters in 2012. And it hosts additional spirits, including a red-haired little girl who sits on the beds in room 201, Wing's former bedroom, where shadow figures and ghostly women manifest. I don't know, that might be fun for the guys. I don't know if I'd really want to be in there with the decades of prostitution, illegal alcohol, and political corruption in that room. But the bar area experiences objects moving independently as the ghosts of corrupt politicians, murdered prostitutes, and prohibition-era criminals continue to conduct their illicit business from beyond the grave. Many people brave enough request 318, and they get to see what it's like. It's still a historic inn. It serves the Sugarloaf skiing area, and it's really a neat place to go, especially if you're into prohibition-era things and speakeasies. So that's somewhere I wouldn't say that was child friendly by any means. Then there's the Kennebunkport, Maine Captain's Collection. That's in Kennebunkport. Nice place to go. Comprising four historic Maine homes formerly owned by leading sea captains, the Captain's Collection became forever haunted when Captain Nathaniel Lord died tragically young at 39 in 1815, just 3 years after completing construction of his grand mansion during the War of 1812, leaving a widow, Phoebe, to raise 9 children alone, and it became one of New England's most concentrated supernatural hotspots. Now, it is neat. The Nathaniel Lord Mansion, and Phoebe and Nathaniel continue to show up there, and Phoebe shows up in her nightgown. That's appropriate. She often will go through and floating through the Lincoln bedroom suite. She disappears into walls. She's not frightening. She's just attached to her home where she raised her children. The biggest place to see paranormal activity is the Lincoln Room, which used to be called the Wisteria Room, meaning remembrance of the dead. And honeymoon people like this room, and it's pretty, pretty wild in there. So that's somewhere else to think of. I don't have time tonight, but I do have to tell you about the Poland Maine Resort regarding Poland Springs water. I've got a whole story for that one. We'll do that next week, among some other things. Have a wonderful week. I'm Lily Alley. This is New Aeon Now on Unexplained Radio. Good night.

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up here. This is Unexplained Love on this, the 30th day of April, 2026. Coming to you live here in Garland, the great Republic of Texas. New episode, new date, new time, new everything. Well, we're just running late. Time's the same. We just changed a little bit. But that being said, you can go on Unexplained Radio Network, unexplainedradio.com. And go to the chat room and chat with the chatters. You can do that anytime. But if you're so daring, as always, you want to take a chance, like I said, it's live, you can give us a call on the wild card line. The wild card line can always be reached at 469-893-0054. 463-0054. International callers plus 1-469-893-0054 for the wild card line. Well, it's another week. A lot of different tales going on, and I got some weird ones for tonight. I think that if you enjoy our tales, you'll enjoy these. These are just different, but these are some of our bread and butter tales, so if you like those, you're going to have fun. I was just, right now, I'm here, and I'm recording here in our studio here in Garland, in the great Republic of Texas, as always, right across from Richardson. We're right on the border right there. I mean, Jupiter Road separates Richardson from Garland here, and we're right on Jupiter Road. So, but as I noticed while I was on the break, the one of my favorite shows is on right now, these movies, Urban Cowboy. I do love that movie. I think it's a really great movie. I remember, I think it was like my early dating life, like back in the early 2000s and all that stuff. And, you know, well, not early, you know, dating life, I guess. I used to date a lot. But a lot of the ladies, especially the ones that were a little bit older than me, always did like the Urban Cowboy. And I guess they always thought it was a really great story because they get back and this love story and everything else. And it's not just about a love story. It's a pretty good show all in all. But me, I thought Pam was extremely fucking hot. I mean, I do. I got to say that. And I have to say this. If I was Bud, as soon as I won that little rodeo, it's a pretty good show all in all. But me, I thought Pam was extremely fucking hot. I mean, I do. I got to say that. And I have to say this.

bad thing. Okay, he bull ride. He's indoor bull ride, mechanical bull ride. All right, he wins that. He wins $5,000, which is a good sum, you know, in 1979, 1980 when this thing was filmed. I would have just said, you know, hey Pam, it's me and you, babe. It's us. Hopefully that I can get out of here with my 5,000 bucks and we can go live in that rich place you live and just live off your daddy's money. And I would be happy. I'd be very content. I mean, I'd be very content to live off some lady's daddy's money. And I definitely would be content to live off some lady that looked like Pam. And I damn sure wouldn't be going back for purchasing real estate twice with old Deborah Winger there. Not that I had anything against Deborah Winger, but as soon as she went and got the herpes from old Wes and maybe some hepatitis, I don't know, because you know he'd been in the prison. I wouldn't have went back. I wouldn't have went back. I'd have said, "Nah, you had your shot, you know, banging some other dude. So I've got me a real lady, and it's time to move on." And that would have been the end of the movie. You wouldn't have seen me fight Wes. He probably would have stole the money, but I would have said, "Hey, look, you owe me 5,000. Damn it, damn, you know, Gillies." All right. Well, anyway, that would be my version of the movie. So, but you know, again, I was like, you know, 1, 2 years old at the time, and so they really weren't calling me up to be the lead character. Said they called a young John Travolta up, and he did an amazing job. Unfortunately, actually, the one real woman that would play Pam, she went and married a hockey player later on. She retired from acting basically really young, and just wanted to raise children and stuff. And that's the way I'd want my Pam to be. You know, just me, her, a bunch of kids, living off her daddy's money. Me with that extra $5,000. Yeah, be fun. Good times, yeah. Anyway, I digress. Good movie. If you haven't seen it, watch it. It's worth watching one time in your damn life. I've actually been to where this place was filmed. I've talked about it in a couple other shows where Urban Cowboy was filmed. I've been to where the Gillies was. I've seen the only entrance that still exists from it. It's now a school, basically. The only building that's left standing on the Gillies property was one that wasn't in the movie. It was a recording studio, but it did burn down just like Gillies did, and burned in a separate fire. And but that building's walls were so, you know, very thick. It's still being used today, but it's basically being used for a car repair place. It's pretty cool too. And there's some videos of guys that went there and they talked to these people and everything else. I went to one scene in the movie that's cut out is when he works in the liquor store. One liquor store. I always want to say that. It's the, you know, basically a beer barn. And I went to the beer barn and I stood behind the counter where he stood. It's still there. And I got my picture taken because I was there. I was the only person there. It was like on a Sunday. And I got some beer and I asked the girl, I said, "You mind if I take my," he said, I told her, I said, "Did you know that, you know, this was filmed here? I mean, I'm pretty sure, you know, somebody said it." She said, "Yeah, I've heard of that before." And then John Travolta was here. A picture where John Travolta stood behind the register, and she said, "I don't care, it's fine." So I got my picture taken behind the register where John Travolta was, and I got to play John Travolta's character, if only I could, with Pam. And the thing is that there's actually one scene they cut that whole thing out about him getting a job because when he broke his arm, he couldn't work, you know, anymore. So he gets a part-time job at the beer barn, and he's wearing a, you can you'll see one time when his Aunt Corrine calls about you know some pie and he says he'll come down and eat that pie later, but he's gonna go bang Pam, and which I would do too. I would after I was, you know, done banging Pam, after I was done Pam's pie, I'd go for some other pie. And then but you see him answer the phone and he's in a V-neck shirt, short sleeve. And it's got this little logo on it. And that logo is that same store. And it's actually the logo they were using for the store. So he's just wearing a shirt from that store that had nothing to do with nothing, except it's like one small scene that was cut out from the movie. Anyway, you can watch the extra scenes. You can watch all this crap's on YouTube. But watch Urban Cowboy. Really good show.
I digress. We got a buttload of stories to go on, and Urban Cowboy will continue to move on.

as night goes through. Bud's uncle is about to meet some stuff right now, so I don't want to spoil it. I don't want to spoil it. But you know, because if you hadn't seen it, I know it's only been out for 46 years. I know that's a very short amount of time, for me to start spilling the beans. So, spoiler alert, no spoilers. All right, good movie. That being said, let's get into our topics for today. We have a list of topics, and this is one that I'm gonna get into our bread and butter, but this one is not that far from our bread and butter. Right, these are women that decided, and they're going to talk about their experiences. Decided, let's hire. I want to hire, as a lady, a male sex worker or escort, whatever the hell you want to call them. All right, it's women that hired escort sex workers that are men. You usually hear about the guys hiring them and everything else, but these are the ladies doing it, and so this is a little different. So let's see what happens. Maybe you too could be a sex worker. If we were only so lucky. Number one, I have a friend who has done it a few times, and I have definitely considered it before. Both my friend and I were raised in very strict settings, and at a certain point, she felt she was unable to enjoy sex because of her fear of judgment by her partner. The most familiar feeling in the world, and wanted to break the cycle. She described the experience as completely liberating. He was a fairly high-end escort, I imagine, as she is well off, but he was an escort. As in, they actually went on a date, she said. He sold the boyfriend experience really well, was smooth, charismatic, and chatty, even when she was nervous. So she had a great time and saw him a few more times until she felt she was growing attached. Her main points were that because he was paid, she felt safe from judgment and able to relax and get there because she didn't feel obliged to please him. If she took a while during oral, she didn't feel bad. Or, well, if she took a while, that's pleasing him. I thought I was going to say if he took a while during, but because, hey, he's getting paid and she's getting laid. All right, yeah. No, the funny thing is that I think women, I mean, let me rephrase this. I know women, if they're going to do this, they are more than likely than a guy going to ask to go out on a date first or do a date, pay for that too. Whereas the guy's like, I ain't got that kind of money. Let's just go back to the bed. And that's that. And 20 minutes later, he's done. And 15 of that was him putting on and taking off his clothes. So, yeah, that's pretty interesting. I guess it's because that she felt like that, her relationship and her sexual relationship with her husband was very confined to limited areas, and she didn't want to explore outside of those bounds because she didn't want to be ridiculed. But it goes on. It says basically the payment erased the people-pleasing obligation, and in the dynamic, because he was already getting his no matter what. When she told me about it, I was like, yes, this is genius. I also have another friend, very studious, who worked hard in school and then did a million years of med school, but never dated. Once she was in her 30s, she said her virginity felt like a burden and became too much pressure on early emerging relationships. She said she wanted a proper relationship, a proper romantic first time, and didn't want it to be part of a new relationship. She never actually confirmed whether she paid for it or just found someone excited by the idea, but she said she found a guy online and he delivered on the fantasy perfectly. And I know she's been looking for at male sex workers. Very weird. Very weird. I would never thought of that. I mean, I would have thought that it was just mainly people that were, already, the cut loaf type people, the old saying from there was a movie Breaker Moran, and I think one of the main things I remember some things about it, but there's one scene in there where he tries to explain
that what he was doing, and because he's on trial for something, and he says that during the time he was banging some guy's wife, some like Boer's wife, because it's like from time of the Boer Wars and everything in South Africa with the British Army, and he said that I was plowing this one Boer's wife, and then so they didn't want to get her to testify because it's about the 1800s and stuff, and it was kind of like taboo. And then even the prosecutor's like offended by like him saying this was what's going on, and he says, well, it's what did he say? He said basically phrases as well, a slice from a cut loaf's never missed, meaning that it's not like I took her virginity or something like that. She's already been plowed before, so it's like nobody's ever gonna notice it was gone. That is kind of true. If you take one slice of bread from a cut loaf, you'll never know it's gone. But if you cut into the loaf, yeah, with your wang, people are gonna know that loaf has got a wang in it. Another funny one was on old the Cleveland show, and Cleveland was trying to explain the glory, like the benefit of virginity, to his son, and then his son eventually said he wanted to be a virgin until marriage, which he wasn't trying to get across. He was just trying to say like his Loretta's daughter should be a virgin. Anyway, the point is he says like I said, son, think of like virginity like this. If you have two options, one is a Coke can that nobody's drank out of yet, and it's not even open, and the second one is a Coke can that's been open and somebody stuck their penis in it. Which Coke can would you rather have? And then his son says, Cleveland Jr. says, well, I think I'd rather have the first one because the second one's likely to have blood. That's true. Stuck his penis in it. All right, number three. I was at a very low point in my life while I was living in Mexico. Mexico's an abundance of sex work. I paid a male sex worker just to cuddle and have him listen to my feelings. It was a very good experience. All right. Well, there you See, guys, I mean, that possible that could happen, but that would be like one out of a billion times the sex work. Most of the sex workers do exactly that, work for sex with the guys. So, number four, I was just out of a marriage that had turned sexless for the final years, and my sex drive came back with a vengeance. I had a terrible Tinder date that made me feel super unsafe. So I booked a sex worker, and he was delightful and lovely. I felt safe and in control. I'd do it in a heartbeat. I saw him twice, then met my partner shortly thereafter. But it was a great experience, and I was so happy I did it. Oh, well, man, I didn't know this was very that common. All right, I should be giving some of these names out, but they're just using pseudonym anyway. Number five, I'm a female sex worker who is bisexual. I have hired other female providers for myself in the past, but a few years ago I decided to book a male sex worker. I booked a dinner date. It was hilarious because he worked for an agency and he knew nothing about me, save my name. I had been seated at the bar while the table was being prepared, and he walked past me twice. He thought I was going to be some weird older lady, so he said we had a nice dinner, and he was a true gentleman. We did end up having sex. He was exceptionally good looking, but had a huge dick. But it's funny, like, she goes out there and she says he was exceptionally good looking, but unfortunately he had a huge dick. I prefer a more average size, it is much more comfortable for me. I did reveal I was also a sex worker, and we had a good laugh. Smoking Shadows. You probably could look her up by that name, the Smoking Shadows one. Number six. My wife has hired them several times for solos and male-female-male sessions with me, okay? The old reality show, Gigolos, covered the male sex work firm she worked with. They're still around and offer services in most major U.S. cities. She's always enjoyed it. Huh, that's weird. Number seven, let's go back here.
I've used male escorts before. I'm in a cuckold relationship, so my husband and I like to hire a well-endowed man to have sex with me while my husband watches. We have done this 3 times before and plan on doing it again in the future. You know exactly what you're getting into, and it's all consensual, and everybody has a great time. You know, the thing is that I gotta say is that, yes, there are, you know, like street sex workers, and there are workers that are forced into stuff and bad situations and this, that, and the other. But there are groups of independent workers that do this, and they try to find their safety because they know this is an illegal practice and it's very difficult for them. And they do this service for money, of course, and they're not addicted to drugs, and they don't have a pimp, and they do pretty well. And a lot of times they satisfy not only just these needs, like we're talking about right now, but they also satisfy the needs of individuals that, you know, say, for instance, if we're talking about female sex workers, and then they're satisfying the needs of men who, for whatever reason, find it difficult to have a girlfriend. And you may think, well, they just need to go try. And it's like, well, sometimes they, you know, they're horribly burned or had an accident, or they were born with a disability, and then they're just not considered desirable to most women. And so they're still horny, and thus they go out there and they got to go find some place to get laid. I remember there was a story about this, and there was a father and a son, and his son was like, he was in a wheelchair, and I don't know what exactly he had. I can't remember no more. But of course, you know, like being a good father, he wanted to get his son laid. And so he was from Great Britain, and he took his son to the Netherlands, and he let his son pick out the chick that he wanted to plow. And of course, like the woman said, you know, like, look, I work with a lot of people that are disabled or have, you know, disfigurements or this, that, or the other. And it's, you know, just something I do. So I've always been of the belief that prostitution should be legalized and regulated. And then it comes out of the shadows, because anything you hide in the shadows is going to have a lot of major problems with it. And not only that, when you have regulated prostitution, you also have regular testing and different things like that for differently sexually transmitted diseases and everything. Whereas when you don't have that, you don't have that. And not only that, I've also remember somebody that was an escort, and she mentioned that the difficulty of starting relationships, and sometimes she would start a relationship with somebody and just not tell them of what she was doing, so because it was just, she knew it wouldn't bode well or end well for her, so at least in the relationship side. All right, let's keep on going. This one here, it says, my wife and I had hired a male sex worker on 2 occasions. We had a couple of regular, paid and unpaid, male-female-male threesomes, okay, previously, but they're hard to organize and have to be a two-way street. Yeah, I would assume it's like you have to find a guy that doesn't mind being with their guys, if that makes sense. With sex workers, we were able to explore ourselves more, with a chance for me to see if I was interested in experimenting with a guy in real life. As I was in my head and had a chance for her to focus on her own pleasure from 2 guys without needing to try and satisfy them quite so much, which she had found distracting previously, and all with no strings attached. All told, we'd definitely do it again, as we both got a lot out of the experience, but it's much harder to organize in a similar paid male-female-female threesome, given the lack of people doing the job. I think he's saying that if you're a guy and you're looking for 2 females, that there are sometimes a lot of escorts that will have like another female that will tag along with them, or at least somebody else that will work with them, and you can get it set up. But he's saying that if you wanted to basically be a full, basically a bisexual male, and a heterosexual female with a male escort, then you would be in a situation that would be a little bit more complex, because you would have to have the male be interested in man-on-man sex, and that may not be the case in all of them. But that, I think that's what he's assuming.
I would say that's the case. Now there are, again, granted, there's going to be a lot of male escorts that are just catering towards men, and so I would assume that they probably have a lot more business that way too. But anyway, he continues. This is Fulcro 9876. Again, I said there's a lot of pseudonyms in this one instead of real names. The men who did this sort of work have, in our experience, either been very straight, focused on older, wealthier female clientele, or very gay and not wanting a woman in the room. As I said, I was probably going to go down the line. He said, as such, we haven't done this for some time, even though we'd like to. I should mention we are from Australia, where this is all quite legal and reasonably safe for all concerned. See, that's what I'm saying. Like, once you take it out of the shadows, guys, and just like people who pay for this, they don't want to go somewhere where they think they're going to get killed. So they don't want to deal with people that are in bad situations. So the bad situations seem to dry up when you have when the, their business when they're when a when illegal businesses are overshadowed by legal businesses, the illegal market seems to evaporate because nobody wants to run the risk. If you have legalized prostitution, but you have to do this, this, and this, you have to be licensed. It's easier for somebody to just jump into that and be protected by law and by other things than to basically just continue to run the risk of being caught for doing illegal operations, being illegal business, and or basically putting in people into sex slavery. And then that kind of dries it up. It's like the same reason why nobody buy and people still smoke cigarettes, and even though the price goes up and the taxes are there and everything else, but nobody's buying illegal cigarettes unless they're stolen. I mean, you don't have like, some off-brand company making cigarettes just for the illegal market. So because it's just not lucrative. Anyway, number nine. They have these sort of gigolos in exotic vacation areas that cater to older, wealthier women who are looking for the whole nine yards and not just sex. It's the company, romance, and sex they are paying for. There are women looking for a good time with a company and a male to do it with. All right, yeah, that's what they're looking for. And it goes on here to say, yeah, they aren't unheard of in Europe either. You can find them in places like Mykonos or Bodrum, if you know what you're looking for. They're escorts in a slightly more literal sense, more like temporary boyfriends for the duration of the woman's vacation than straight up sex workers. Oh, interesting. I gotta work in Mykonos. Number 10. Well, I can't speak for direct personal experience, but I did want to do a study abroad program back in college in Barbados. When we went out at night, we often saw older female tourists with young, fit locals. I was informed it was fairly common, especially among the British women of a certain age. It's from Anonymous. Number 11. I saw a similar situation at a resort in Nassau. I guess the Bahamas, man. Yeah, I gotta go down there and check it out. A gentleman walked up to an older woman who was traveling alone when she arrived in the lobby to check in. He introduced himself and immediately started to explain about the wonderful time he was going to provide her on her vacation. She seemed quite into it, and he never left her side. I saw them together for the rest of my stay. More power to her, I guess. See, that's what I'm saying. Like, a lot of these relationships are very, very different than what people think when they don't know anything about this lifestyle or whatever. Number 12. My boss hires him for herself all the time. And as her executive assistant, I have to book the guy. She uses him so regularly. We just call his personal number and he knows me by name. Nice guy. It's from Heather Heathen Star. Okay, I thought it was Heather Star. All right, number 13. My coworker bragged about her son giving great massages. That's very odd. Okay. I worked out a lot, and so I was always in need of a good massage, and she introduced us. Her son was a 25. Okay, I guess he's a massage therapist. I thought it was just like, our 14-year-old son's giving her massages, and I'm like, this is crazy.
Anyway, so her son was 25 years young, and so I didn't think he would be interested in such a mature woman. Well, I mean, he's just giving you a massage. I mean, I guess massage means sex. I didn't know that. Joking, I kind of figured that. He invited me to his house, and he had a private room for massage, which is very weird that the mother would know this and give her son off like this. Okay, anyway. He invited me to his house, and he had a private room for massages and a changing room. The first massage, he was very professional. He gave an absolutely amazing massage. However, during the massage, he did a turn down so that he could massage the top glute area of my body. I have to admit, it caught my attention, and I was turned on. All right. I reached out for another massage a few weeks later, and during our texting conversation, I mentioned to him to the wait, I mentioned the turn down from the previous massage. He stated that he was trying to be professional, but found me very attractive. For the next massage, I was completely nude on his table. He was getting a little frisky and asked if he can continue on. I allowed him to massage and explore every part of my body. Sex with someone half my age was amazing. Has so much energy and loves to explore what I want. We continue to schedule massages once every 2 weeks. That's anonymous there for you. Wow, pretty interesting. Yeah, she's really going to town with that. And that's somebody's friend. I mean, like, that's a friend's son, which, yeah, it's like, yeah, that her, so the mother is the pimp. Anyway, Wow, that's pretty crazy. Number 14, a good friend was a male escort. Most of his gigs were very attractive yet professional ladies who didn't want to deal with the hubbub of dating. He was a legit escort, so no sex was implied. He'd get hired for parties and occasions where a date would be appropriate. He also mentioned if they struck a fancy, his fancy, and offered a tip at the end of the night, sex wasn't out of the question. So, I mean, really, what's funny is how this guy goes up there and says sex wasn't implied and everything else. No sex was implied, but if you tipped him and you were hot, then yeah, you got the bone. All right, number 15. I have been on the other side of this twice. I was paid for sex by two different women. One of them was a diplomat who hated men because of her horrible childhood in Malaysia. She only paid men to have sex with her because they were beneath her. I wasn't allowed to make her orgasm because this too was not for men. Okay. The other one, this is funny. It's like I was not allowed to make her too. It was not for me. My thing goes back down to this. I would have thought that she would have wanted the guy to make her orgasm again, not to orgasm, if anything. If there was any kind of, weird part of that. Anyway, the other was a high-level lawyer who needed to feel desired, and she felt money was the only way to ensure guys would be with her. Both of these women seriously helped me out during a rough time in my life, and both them I have the utmost respect and admiration for. Hope outweighs desire, that's person. And very, very interesting. I mean, if you don't read this and want to get in the sex industry, I don't know what's wrong with you. Seems like a good way to make money and meet nice people that hate men, at least in that one case. Number 16, I've hired a full service sex worker. The sex worker and I are non-binary, but are AFAB, assigned female at birth. So it kind of works. That's what she said. It actually says, so it kind of works. Basically, so I mean, I don't know. People complicate stuff in so many terms. Basically, you're both lesbians. All right, whatever. Let's make that easy. mean, like, it's like somebody said, ramen noodle dog. It's like, so you have a dog, right? Yeah, I got a dog. It's like, not comparing people to dogs. I'm just saying, all right, we don't have to have the whole explanation here. Two women, you banged.
assigned female birth. You got veggies. You scissored or did something like that, or she ate you out, whatever the deal is. Unless she added some appendage since then, I'm assuming you have a vag. So, two vages. Okay. Just say we're two vages. How about that? Why can't we say that? I say I'm a penis, she's a vag. Okay, so it kind of works. It was a great experience. I'm asexual and was considering dating and sleeping with people after not doing so for 7 years. Okay, I'm asexual. Was considering dating and sleeping with people after not doing so for 7 years. Well, then how does that make you asexual if you're going to stop it? Technically sexual. Anyway, all right, you're making life too complicated. I was tired of dating apps because people in my city are notoriously flaky. I wanted a safe environment where I could try things out. The outcome is I did not continue to try dating, laughing out loud. See, I mean, I get what you're trying to say. You're just basically saying, you know, you're trying to say that this was Noismort 99 or whatever the hell. You're basically saying, like, look, I want an easier relationship that I can work out so I don't have to follow the demands of somebody else or be under something else or whatever the hell the other person wants. I want to basically satisfy my needs in a way that is satisfying. And look, I mean, there are a lot of, you know, what did they, it's funny, like, if you don't want to have sex, you become asexual. And if you do want to have sex, you become, I forget what the other term is for it, but it's like, look, shit happens in life, all right? People attract different people. People feel different about their bodies. People, you don't have to name everything. I don't have to have, like, liturgy on that, okay? I get it, and I support you doing what you want to do, but, you know, I mean, verbiage, people. I get tired of it. We're just talking about the banging. So you like banging people. All right, cool. Number 17. I'm a woman who dated one. He did most, wait. Oh, well, dated one, like an escort. I thought he was trying to say that I dated a woman. All right, never mind. He did mostly erotic massages with some full service. And he said we're like 80-20 male versus female. Yeah, if he's doing both sides of the male-female stuff, he's got a lot more men. Though, he was mostly straight in his personal life. This was all going on while we were dating. I didn't mind his professional. I didn't mind his profession. Was kind of into it, honestly. So, I'm a woman who dated one. Okay, so, like, basically, I thought she was just being kind of facetious on the idea of dating one. You know, like, basically saying, I'm paying for it, but I'm dating one. So, basically, yeah, like I said earlier, it is difficult to find, you know, people that will actually admit to you they do that. So, all right. Well, that's cool. That was number 18. That was our last one there. That was from Aggressive Excitement. And with that, since we're getting close to the bottom of the hour, and we do have some more stories, I've got a bunch of other stuff that I kind of want to bring up. We'll have more to come when we come back. But, you know, I've got two different ones here, and I'm kind of contemplating what I should do. Let's see. I'll think about it during the break. I've either got a weird stories or I've got weirder stories. Got some sex tips and I got some weird stories. So I'll look through it and I'll decide. Because I know I can't finish the show off with that many stories, but I can finish off one of them. Or the other. So with that, we're going to take a little break. We'll be right back here on Unexplained Love here on the Unexplained Radio Network, unexplainedradio.com. And again, go on our chat room. Give us a call on the wildcard line. We're still here. It is April 30th, 2026. And we're live from Garland, Great Republic of Texas here on Unexplained Love. And we will be right back with some more amazing, amazing content. What am I saying? Contact. Yeah. Sexual contact, that is.

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So, let's see. Like I say, you can go to the chat room, chat with the chatters, and also the wild card line is still open for another hour. We're almost approaching midnight here in Central Standard Time Land, and it definitely is nearly 1 a.m. in... And Eastern time. So we're going to go on to 1 a.m. Central Standard Time. We got another hour to go here on this, the 30th day of April 2026, here in Garland, the great Republic of Texas, on Unexplained Radio Network, LLC, a Wyoming based company. All right. You can also call us in the wild card line. I said it's going to be open for another hour at 469-893-0054. Wild card line 469-893-0054. International callers dial +1 469-893-0054. All right, we had some really neat stories earlier about women that love escorts, or at least have used them. So, that being said, we're going to move on. We have our new tales, and we have a lot of different stuff to give to you. This being said, I was kind of torn between which way we should go. And I really don't like listening to guys as much as I like listening to women when I hear these stories, because guys exaggerate, whatever. I remember one time when I was in grad school, there was this one professor. He was showing about, like, the bell curves and everything else, and kind of like saying this makes bell curve a double bell curve, whatever. And men basically have a bell curve in how many sexual partners they've had. I mean, it usually kind of peaks up somewhere around, I don't know, 10, 15, 20, somewhere in that area, and then it goes back down. So it's very rare to find a guy that's had, just one. I mean, that's a lower level, but it's even rarer to find one that's had 100, and so on and so forth. So it kind of just goes up to that 20s level, and then it kind of starts going back down, and that's where they are at. And for women, it's different. It's usually around the 1, 2, or 3, and it peaks up that, and then it drops back down. So 6, 7, 8, 9 are kind of low, but then after 40 plus, it starts getting high again. Somewhere around there, it's like 30, 40. You have the second part, another bell curve, and then it drops off again after the getting to the hundreds. So either women are having a lot of dudes, or they're not having many dudes at all. So, and it makes sense, because it's either women are basically getting plowed a lot because it's easy to get plowed as a lady, or by whomever, men, women, or whatever. And the other side of that coin is that, there's a lot of women out there that just don't want to do it as much, and so they're only down to one or two or three guys. And so that's why it's big around that number. All right. And but though the point of that story is, and saying why I don't really trust guys in their stories, but sometimes they have a lot of good information to give you. The professor of that class actually mentioned there was one, there was this was a kind of a little dots, representing a couple thousand people or 1,000 people or something, whatever the survey did. And one dot on the men's side was way over to about 1,000 plus sexual experiences that, supposedly he had. And he said, well, this guy's obviously lying. And so, yeah, so that's the thing. Women, there were no women that had that even broached the 1,000 plus mark. None of them even dared write that as their answer. They were pretty honest and truthful, whereas the guy's like, screw this, man. I did like over 1,000 ladies my day. Anyway, all right. Moving on to our stories here. So this is basically sex tips and acts from men. So, we'll see what they've got to offer and explain and everything else. Let's go through it without further ado. And like I said, the wild card line is still open, so give us a call in there. And go to our site, unexplainedradio.com, get in the chat room. All right, number one. Every woman is different, but something that will help the majority of men, majority of the time, is when you feel you've hit that spot based of their reaction.
hit the spot based on their reaction, excuse me. So you see the reaction, you hit that spot that's perfect for them. So fight the urge to go faster or harder. Just keep doing it exactly the same way. Yeah, that is pretty good advice. I mean, for those that don't know, I think a lot of people do know this one, but it is pretty good advice. It's pretty good to, like if they're feeling something, then you kind of just got to go in that same way, even if it's slow, even if it's, whatever. It's a certain angle that's probably giving you a cramp. Just get that cramp and then go to town, because you want them to be more satisfied than you are. That's another way of getting satisfied yourself, by satisfying somebody else, because you feel like I am that capable of creating satisfaction in you. So that's another desire somebody sometimes has, and it's very important. And I definitely enjoy that too myself. As a male, I like to make other people feel happy. All right, number two, helping a woman have an orgasm is usually more about rhythm. If you struggle with rhythm, try putting on music with decent bass. If she starts breathing hard, twisting around, or especially says, "I'm close," change nothing. Changing things at this point can be very can changing things at this point can be very effective, but it also complicated and usually requires a good amount of communication. If you're looking for sex tips, start there. Change nothing when she is close. If you are con it's kind of almost the same as that first guy though. If you are self-conscious about having an orgasm fast, find out what you need to do to get around to drinking a protein shake, cuddling with your partner, and talk about this with your partner. I found many women like the idea that they can make their partner's orgasm fast as well as themselves. If you struggle to have sex twice in a short time period, keep in mind that the penis in the vagina sex is often the worst way to help a woman orgasm. Learn to give good head. Well, I don't know why it's good head at the end of it. I mean, I always considered eating out a woman rather than you don't give a head. Head, it's like head of a penis. You give head, I think this guy's confused. I don't know about the bass music. I don't know about like trying to like follow some kind of rhythm or anything like that. I think music to me is kind of annoying when you're banging. Just kind of throws me off. Let's see. But the good amount of communication, staying, yeah, like if they're about to orgasm, just keep doing the exact same thing over and over and over again. That's of course. That's like the kind of the first guy said. But said like about maybe if this is pushing you to orgasm too, should you continue on? Yes, you should continue on. You should try to figure out a way not to orgasm so that you can hold it in. Just kind of edge yourself. I don't know about like just giving up, because what if, you say, okay, I think she's getting there, I think she's getting there, and then you blow your load and she wasn't there. So you might as well just kind of just wait for her to finish whatever she's trying to do down there, and then you go from there. I think that's the best advice. Anyway, that was pretty interesting. This one continues on and said, I'd also suggest trying your best not to be self-conscious about the size of your penis. That's a given. I think that more people overrate that. Like especially when you're young, you feel like that. You feel like, oh my God, what if everybody's got like a 16-inch wang and like two Coke sizes and girth? And that's what the ladies like. Really, I mean, like that other woman. Like there was a story earlier about escorts, and there's one woman that did work as an escort, and she mainly, serviced the ladies, but she was also interested in men, and she dated, well, she went on and she paid for an escort male once, and she said that guy had a big cock, and she would have preferred that him having a little bit more moderate size unit. So really, like I say, like if you're erect and you're like 5, 6 inches, you're pretty much doing well. If you're doing 7, that's you're doing good too. But once you start getting the 8, 9, 10, 12, guys would say it's great, but it's not that great. But I mean, if you want to make a life in porn, you may have a great deal of fun there. I don't know. Or you have the Milton Berle thing where, you get old and it doesn't even want to work anymore because it takes too much blood flow. Anyway,
So it goes on here, it says your pleasure has nothing to do with your size. Even if you have a micro penis, seriously, stop worrying. Your best bet helping a woman finish is to use your words and your tongue and your hands and your penis. It's not like a guy that has a micro penis saying that. Anyway, you can learn to use all four better. You can't make your penis bigger. If none of that can help you stop fussing about it, consider that the confidence itself is attractive. There was one woman we read a story about, and she said there was a guy that had an extremely small micro penis, but she said it was very enjoyable, the whole sexual thing, because he was basically using everything he had because he didn't have much of that. And so he was going to town in different ways. And she said, yeah, there was a lot of good parts to it, but you still kind of, you still need, and she's saying, where's the beef? Like from the 80s commercial. So she said, where's the meat? I think that wang. Some sausage down there, big wiener. But I mean, like again, like just having some and going to town on it. That's pretty much, like saying going to town tonight, going to town. All right, I'm gonna go to town on this one. Anyway, this guy continues on this. Says if you like your partner doesn't care about your pleasure, talk about it. Men are also capable of having bad sex. Communicate. Yeah, that's the case. I mean, you kind of want to talk out your problems because you don't want to like go out and think everything's a-okay and the person just doesn't like you plowing them that way. Anyway, number three. This is a tip from my dad. Well, if you're performing or oh wow, yeah, you have a weird dad. All right. I mean, I didn't have to go that far into it. Realized your dad was very odd. For telling you this, but let's read. This is a tip from my dad. If you're performing oral sex on a woman for the first time and you inevitably get hair in your mouth, don't spit it out as it kills the mood. Instead, lick her up her thigh to get it off your tongue. I guess that's a pretty good idea, like trying to get it off. I usually just don't even care. I mean, like I always tell people, I said, I'd rather have a full bush and everything else, and you're gonna get a few hairs in there. And yeah, if you gotta swallow a hair or two, it ain't the end of the world. I mean, I don't. I guess you could do the upper thigh thing and get it off. That is a pretty good move if you want to just get it out. I just think that it's very odd that this guy's dad is telling him this kind of, it's one thing him to say, son, if you want to get a chick to bang you, then start kissing their neck to get their shirt off and then kiss their boob to get their pants off. That's pushing it a little bit in my book, but I could see that. A guy, a dad telling the son, whatever. But to go, son, have you ever thought about like when you're eating lady out and sometimes you get a little hair in your mouth? Good tip is to try to lick her thigh and get that hair out of your mouth there. Yeah, this guy's got a weird dad. I just gotta say that. All right, number four. If you kneel on the floor with her head on the bed while you're performing, wait, okay, this one's gonna have to have some visuals here. If you kneel on the floor with her head on the bed when you're performing oral sex, okay, so basically he's saying that, and this is dumb, I think he means that you're kneeling on the floor, right? You're kneeling on the floor. She's on the edge of the bed. Her legs are on your shoulders. She's got her back all the way across the bed, and her head is laying on the bed, looking up at the ceiling. Said when you're performing oral sex, you can put the condom on while you do it. This might stop the mood being ruined when you have to stop, put on one during sex. That is a kind of a good idea if you're trying to use condoms. That's a big thing because that's the, yeah, there's been times where I remember the story that I told everybody. I said that the somebody that I knew, and we were about to get down to business, and then I was like, "Well, let me just go get the old condom here and come back." And she was like, "Oh, you know we're not gonna have sex, right?" I'm like, "Oh yeah, I completely thought that because we're completely naked and doing all these other things. So why would I think that?" Yeah, that can be a mood killer. So I guess that's. If it's required, to use during your intimacy time, and you really
don't have a good. I mean, really, this would probably be the first one or maybe two. Really, the first time. I don't really think the second or third time. By the second or third time, you'd be in a relationship that is a sexual relationship. Thus, that she would not really even care about you getting the condom because you know that sex is part of your relationship at this point. So it's probably just that first time. But that's a good move if you know you're going to have to use a condom, but you're worried that she's going to say no, there's no way. But nowadays, I mean, that could be called date rape. I don't know. I mean, because like, well, you knew she wasn't going to want it. You tried to do everything. You know, I don't know. I mean, it's insane what's considered. I mean, to me, date rape is like, you know, you got somebody that's completely drunk and passed out, and you're like trying to bang them. And that's date rape. But if you're, and that, I'm definitely not condoning that. I'm not saying, I'm saying it in a fun way, but it's definitely something that I think is even in the 80s or 90s, you know, when there was less concerns on these type of things, and they may have blamed the woman for it. Even back then, you knew that wasn't right. Because, you know, shooting fish in a barrel kind of thing. The other one is but again, like there's been some's like, well, even if she's just a little bit drunk, you know, or she didn't say yes, if she don't say yes, that's a no. Well, if she didn't say no, that's not a no. So, but I know what he's saying. Like if you take too long, you know, it's gonna be like the thing from Family Guy where that guy's and she told me there was no way, so there's no way. So yeah, good show. All right. Well, anyway. Moving on down. We're going to go down here to number five. All right, here we go. Spend a good amount of time on foreplay. A lot of men think that a few minutes of rubbing and fingering are good enough, but honestly, really work it. Alternate between slow and fast, high and low, pressure rubbing. While being aware of your partner's and girlfriend loves good, hard, kind of rough foreplay, but not all do. Don't be afraid to make a mistake either. Every woman is different, and what works for one doesn't always work for another. The longer you play around with her, the more rounds she'll become with you. I added the with you, it sounded better. Her vagina will excrete fluid lubricator. Oh, well, thank you, Mr. Science. Like, we didn't know that. For when you're ready to start digging tunnels. Okay. So anyway, all right. Well, you just say plowing. How about that? That's another thing. All right. Honestly, doing this ups your game, makes you more attractive, and as a sexual partner, you can prolong the amount of time you're together. So if you tend to end early this way, she won't be left completely unsatisfied. Yeah, I'm not saying that's a bad thing. I just think it's funny that he has to explain. And this creates some female lubrication through excretions. It's like, come on, guy. I think we know that. You know, I mean, maybe some of us don't. And if they don't, then they need more information than what you're giving them. All right. Number six, being fun is relaxing. You don't have to be serious all the time. It's way easier to make someone ejaculate. I haven't said that in a long time, actually. I don't know why. Orgasm is probably my go-to word. If they're ejaculate, if they're comfortable first, use your fingers. Oh, sorry, yawn monster. All right, use your fingers to do the come here motion on her while you're performing oral sex. Keep a consistent pace. Come here motion. What the hell is that? So like. Moving back and forth, I guess. All right, well, you're over explaining it anyway. Like, come here motion, or you know, like, I mean, anyway. Or you can go down to the middle finger motion, meaning fuck you. All right. Keep a consistent pace with anything you do, it builds up over time better than changing speeds. Don't spit on anything. Or you can go down to the middle finger motion, meaning fuck you. All right. Keep a consistent pace with anything you do. It builds up over time.

the point of doing the whole spitting on things? I always think that just, I'm not really in porno when they do that. I'm just like, oh my God, yeah. I'm just like, whatever. And the slapping thing, you better know if they're into that, because I mean, so, just because they're not into that doesn't mean they're not into something like biting or anything else like that. So don't think that they're completely not into something, but just, play around. You'll figure it out. I mean, you get enough time. You don't got to do anything the first day. It's a lot. Unless they ask for it. If they ask for it, well, then there you go. You're already talking. Don't or slap anywhere unless you ask about it first. Consistency is way better than having sex like a gorilla for 30 seconds and then hyperventilating. All right. Yeah, okay. Yeah, I like the hyperventilating part. All right. Number seven, talk to your partner about what they don't like. Okay. And again, I would highly suggest don't talk about this before you've already banged. You can't, it's like, I really don't know. Like with women and everything like that, you can't talk about doing it before you do it. Otherwise, you'll ruin the chance of doing it. Whereas if you just shut up and you let it happen, and you don't even mention it, it probably will happen. So I would not mention it at all. But like afterwards, maybe after the first two or three times, or at least maybe not the first time, maybe that when you're sitting there in bed, you're just talking about it. And maybe that you have round two and you'll incorporate that. Talk to your partner about what they don't like. The only thing worse than not properly pleasing someone is straight up killing the mood by doing something they don't like. I used to date a woman who had two big no-go rules, and that was it. Everything else was on the table, including having sex on the table. Wow, okay. The level of communication comes down to the individual and the circumstances, in my experience. A lot of Craigslist casual encounters were great because we both knew the only goal was mutual gratification. Okay, he turned like really, really a 90-degree there. I didn't, see the Craigslist mutual. Anyway, in those instances, I found most women were very forthright with their dislikes and dislikes. Anytime it was romantic interest, there was a much higher chance of us both kind of keeping the freak flag furled until we know we wouldn't scare each other or either one off. Okay. All right. Yeah, and if you got some, I gotta say this though. If you're really into something very odd, you might want to give somebody a heads up or at least talk about like, hey, have you ever thought of something like that? And see where they're, try to gauge them or, kind of give a pressure test or, measure the temperature or whatever the hell the deal is, whatever an acronym or an acronym, whatever kind of, idea that you want to say about that, whatever. But the point is, I'm trying to say is that, like, for instance, if you're into going to, I don't know, like going to one of these swingers clubs or something like that, and you're like, man, whoever I'm going to be with, I want them to be in that too. Then maybe just kind of like, before you even bang the person to give them a chance, just kind of bring it up and say, hey, man, there's another person that went to the swingers club. It was very weird, like I didn't, I don't know. What have you ever thought about that? And then just let them open up. And if they're like, oh, no, well, then, that's not going to be the person for you. So why did you don't really want to drag some? That's the only time I could think about bringing up anything sexual content to somebody before you have sex. Because if you have a major weird kink, you don't want to get dragged down into a relationship where you're not going to be able to explore that. And but at the same time, you don't want to force somebody into it either. So that sometimes you got to bring those things up. And but don't bring it up and like, hey, look, later tonight, do you want to try a swingers club? Be more agile with it and tactile and discuss it out and basically say like, look, I had some friends, they were one time went to this one swingers club the other day and I was like, wow, that's odd. What do you think? I don't know. Or like, you say, hey, look, I had a friend of mine and stuff. He's really into this BDSM stuff, and I'm like thinking to myself, that's interesting. I don't know. I don't know. What do you think? And put it all on their shoulders.
I mean, you can be a little bit more.

subtle than that, but you know what I'm saying. But don't go out there and say, "Hey, look, I like swinging clubs. What do you think?" So be like, "I don't like you anymore." All right. So anyway, Craigslist counters. Okay, so you went to there, huh? All right. Well, there you go. You know, scaring people off. Wow. Ha ha ha. Number eight. If she gives you advice during sex, do not take it personally. It is an attack on your abilities, but a way to make it more enjoyable for both of you. Unless she always does that, then you're kind of like, you got to figure she's just annoying. Number nine. Not all women enjoy the same thing. You can master exactly what one woman loves and then find that your new girlfriend hates some of those things your ex loved. You have to start over, but that's the fun part. Some women like very direct clitoral stimulation, while others jump 10 feet in the air because it's too much. Communication and observation are key. Pay attention. Okay, well, you know, something. Good advice. Good advice. All right, let's go on down to number 10. I have an average size penis. Okay, what a way to start. Despite possibly because of it, I don't seem to have much trouble giving some women an orgasm from penis and vagina sex. Called vaginal sex. You don't have to say penis and vagina sex. The long way around. It's like, I like to drive a lot, car on road. It's like, just drive your car. That's all it is. Okay, the thing that seems consistent is that while in missionary position, I put my penis all the way in, grinding my pubic bone against her clitoris, and being all the way in simultaneously makes the ridge of my head rub just in front of her cervix. Yes, this is true. The anterior fornix. Oh, Lord. You don't have to really add all these things in. We know what a damn cervix is. It's like, I'm going to try to give you the Latin version of it or whatever, you know, who fuck. All right. I then just move a bit back and forth. Not big strokes. Think clitoris grinding and rubbing of the fornix gives them the great stimulation to orgasm. It obviously doesn't work for every woman, but it seems to work for a decent number of women I had sex with, and I've had very favorable results. I would say that's a really good move. I mean, it's not always the best one. I think one of the best ones that majority of women kind of get off on is the riding the guy, and you're really pushing not into them or deep into them or this or the other, but almost like away from them, like towards you. Like if you can imagine your wang as some kind of semicircle, the end of the semicircle is pointing back towards your stomach. So it's kind of like, you know, you're just rubbing in the interior closer towards your stomach than theirs. Let's put it like that. So just try to get a big picture on it. That seems to work pretty successfully for a lot of different people as well. A lot of different women there. I then just move a bit back and forth. Not big strokes. I'm thinking of clitoris. Okay, we read that. It obviously doesn't work for everyone, but it seems to be for a decent number of women I've had sex with. And favorable results. Okay, well, you know, there you go. Some good results. It's always good to have good results. Moving on, number 11. Get good at oral sex. The statistic I last heard was that women can't orgasm from penetration, so it's better to take care of it sooner rather than later. Not that it should be treated as a box to be checked off. Enjoy the journey. It's much more likely that she'll reach the destination. Okay, well, that's a pretty neat way of putting it. But as for the technique, wait. So as for the technique, he says this, don't neglect not the clitoris. I don't, you know, okay, whatever. Remember, the thing you're trying to get your penis wet with. Oh, the vagina. Okay, whatever. You can just say some of these things. You ain't got to be, you know, Nostradamus, and we got to follow the quatrains to figure out what's going on here. The vagina, that's your goal. Give that a little love, too. Lick it from top to bottom, and once in a while.
Get your finger in there and curl it towards yourself in a beckoning motion. See, that's the thing too. Like he was saying, like going back, like towards you, like for whatever reason, there is a lot of stimulation on the portion of the vagina that for that faces more outward from the body. Like if you think of it being, and it's not really exactly like this, but think of it as a cylinder that is placed in the lady between her legs, and it goes straight up. And one part is looking towards her right hand, and one part's looking towards the left hand, and one's looking towards her spinal cord and back and all that crap. And the other one is looking straight ahead towards the front part of the lower part of her, like her stomach, but basically towards you. That's the part you're kind of going for. That's what I was talking about earlier. So. Anyway, like you're like beckoning motion, like you're requesting that her orgasm come hither. If you feel that a spot is, that's rougher in texture than the rest, make that your focus. That's her G spot, and a man's equivalent to prostate. Yeah, that's pretty much. I don't know about the rougher then, but yes, yeah, that's a good area there. The cone of the man's prostate, which is a major pleasure center. Again, pay attention to the woman. That's the woman. And if she likes something, do it more. If she doesn't, try something else. And when it comes to after having sex, I suggest cuddling. Most people love it. I find. Spoon her. If it's uncomfortably hot and sweaty, feel free to take a second to cool down a bit before you do this. Maybe take a pee break. UTIs are a drag, or so I hear. If you had fun, tell her so. Maybe don't ask if she had an orgasm. It can kind of come off as insecure or like you're looking for some sort of macho validation. If you knew that they did, like maybe ask like how many or this or the other. But I get what another part of that is, if they're self-conscious about it, like they don't really have orgasms, then they may think that, oh God, this is what this guy's looking for, and I'm not gonna be able to deliver, and whatever. Just snuggle up, play with her, maybe kiss her neck a bit, unless that isn't that kind of sex. Might come off a bit clingy if it's casual. So like basically saying if it's like a one-nighter, then that may be very, very clingy, like a clingy one-nighter, like a static cling. All right, moving on. Number 12, do male Kegel exercises regularly. As a part of male Kegel exercises for sexual pleasure is for a man to stand while stimulated and fully erect, lifting your unit, like making it do a sit-up 100 times a day. This will help. Well, you gotta get your, like, if what if you're tired and you're gonna have to make a boner and stuff like that, you're gonna do one Mississippi, two Mississippi, I mean, I don't know. Like, I don't know about every damn day, because if you're tired one day, like, I mean, me today, I'm just like, I'm not gonna, like, get out here and just like, all right, Wayne, wake up and time to do your exercises. Anyway, this helps your stamina. Placing a wet washcloth on the tip of your penis helps more. Women like different things at different times, so pay close attention to their body language and vocal signals. Okay. Good workout advice. Number 13, when you ejaculate inside of her while wearing a condom, clench your buttocks and try to twitch your penis. This move is known as the pulse, and I've only heard good things about it. Well, sometimes you actually just have that because of, your orgasm there. But I don't know why you had to insist the while wearing a condom. I mean, what if you're in a loving relationship and you want children? So there you go. Or you just like banging without a condom. Number 14, after a woman climaxes, change position styles and make her climax again. Multiple orgasms for women are possible. They just need to find a position that helps them climax. It takes time. Also, make sure the woman climaxes first, then you. Be a gentleman. Yeah, I get that point of it, but I mean, to act like all women are going to orgasm or something like that is just. It's not gonna happen. I mean, you're gonna have to settle for stuff. There are women that have never orgasmed in their entire life, no matter how much you try.
And then there are some that will basically do it once, and then you're like, well, why can't we get back around to that? And it's like, nope, it ain't gonna happen. Maybe another decade. All right. Number 15. Allow yourself, because really, I think a lot of that is because whereas men don't really tie so much mental stress or mental stress or different things mentally to their orgasm, but yet women do. Now, women are, it's a lot of women, that's not always the case too. Some will not be able to orgasm and they don't have that problem, but there are others that will not be able to orgasm and they do have that problem, and they're thinking about everything else in the day and they just can't concentrate. And which is funny because a guy has to concentrate so much he has to levitate something that doesn't have a bone, even though it's called a boner. Number 15, allow yourself to make noise. I remember one of my exes told me how disconcerting it is for some women, it is for women how silent men can be during sex. Maybe it's because we're so focused or because we spent many years masturbating silently. Yeah, this is true. You're never like, oh my God. Yeah, that would be funny. Somebody's yelling when they're whacking off. But since then, I've made an effort to vocalize more during sex, and it feels much better because I get more lost in the moment. And I'm not just talking about groans and grunts and saying fuck every 10 seconds. I laugh and talk to my partners during sex. I don't know about laughing. During sex, and it feels much more intimate and highly recommended. I've got to say that a lot of that stuff, if it becomes like too jokey or hokey or anything, then it's kind of just turn off. You're not, you want somebody to think that they want you to plow them hard, whatever. Number 16, the longer you, for a guy you do, but for the, number 16, the longer you kiss her body and make her feel good before you put your penis inside of her vagina. Okay, thank you. The better everything will be. Always give her one or two orgasms before penetration, but don't feel rushed to get off time and enjoy everything. I also think that's another thing too. I thought he was going to say, don't feel rushed to get off, like after you're done. Just kind of slowly lift up. Yeah, you don't want to kind of just like, all right, I'm jumping off. Gonna go home now. All right, number 17. A majority of women can't orgasm through penetration alone. No matter how long you go for it, so stimulate their clitoris while you're doing it. That is the easiest way to give a woman multiple orgasms. I think it just puts too much crap in the way too, though, if you're trying to, use something else or tools or utensils for to receive to for them to achieve the female orgasm through clitoral stimulation. As Mr. Science said earlier. Number 18, care as much or more about your partner's pleasure as your own. Yeah, that's a good point. You should always do that. And it's very pleasurable to think that you're a creature to create pleasure, kind of thing. And be open to trying new things you haven't considered. As long as you're moderately comfortable with the idea, it will be more enjoyable for everyone, and you'll learn about one another's body. One of them much more quickly. Yeah, I can't talk. All right, seriously, just getting in the in there and blowing your testicles as fast as, well, blowing your load, I would say. Unless your testicles aren't coming out. As fast as you can is pretty much mediocre sex at best. Teasing, playing, and building tension for both of you heighten the experience so much that I can't imagine just getting straight to my part. Both of you are approaching climax at the same time. It is like having two orgasms at once. Number 19. When you're having anal sex with a woman, don't get your technique from porn. The last thing you want to do is barrel into her butt and jackhammer. Okay? Not only will you be uncomfortable for her, especially if it's her first time having the anal sex, but you'll destroy your expectations for the future. She'll be like, no, exit only after that. Number 20, if you're ejaculating too quickly, stop trying to focus on your mind of random stuff and instead focus on how to make sex better for her. What are you doing right? What is she like?
and like that you aren't doing. Sometimes, like, yeah, because you start doing things just for her, that you have to put yourself in a position that it's not as convenient to you, and maybe not as comfortable, and then that can actually slow you down a bit too from having your own orgasm. So I kind of get what that guy's saying. Let's see. What are you doing right? What is she like that you're doing? And what angle is she moaning at? What speed does the wettest feel? Okay. If you ejaculate in 2 minutes and she lasts 15 minutes, then it's probably an issue. However, if you both ejaculate in 5 minutes, it's all good. My wife says it's a bit like starting an old car for women. You have to pay attention to all the manual knobs and gears to make it take it slow, let it slowly ramp, I guess ramp up, and then you'll be on your way. Okay, well, I didn't know this was 1900 cars we're talking about now. So anyway, it is what it is. Number 21, don't finger her vagina hard. I haven't met many women that are who are into hardcore style fingering. That doesn't mean just rub the clitoris. The whole area is sensitive, but definitely focus on the clitoris. Make sure your hands are clean and your nails are cut before you do anything to her. Last thing you want to do is cause discomfort down there. It's 10 times worse than if it hurts, if you hurt your arm, if you hurt her arm. Okay. I don't know why he chose to say if you hurt her arm, but it's like usually when I beat up women, it's a lot worse for me to cut off my fingernail inside her badge. I'm like, what are you hurting their arms for? Number 22, if you happen to finish before her, make sure you take care of her needs. Don't just ask her, did you come? I don't usually ask that. Women, I usually ask orgasm. I kind of save the come for the guys. You know, like I say, hey, you guys, y'all come? No, I mean, like, as a guy, I kind of think of guys coming and women orgasm, even though a guy can't orgasm as well. Anyway, never mind. Semantics. That can put a lot of pressure on someone. And unfortunately, many women have been taught to appease the ego of men by lying. Instead, say something like, you want to keep going and offer to take care of her orally or by hand or wait for round two. All right, well, I don't know about that one. That one's kind of weird advice. I mean, it just seems like the weird kind of talking. All right. For men who identify as gay, don't just perform oral sex. That's almost like the equivalent of straight man only playing with a woman's clitoris. Instead, you should explore his whole area with your tongue and lips. The inner thighs, the general crotch area are surprisingly sensitive. You can really bury your face in the creases of on either side of his penis and perform oral sex similarly to how one would do on a woman. Huh, okay. Well, I guess that's what you can do, you know. Hey, who knows? With guys, it's you know, good to know. Good to know. Good info. 24. If you have trouble having an erection last long, instead of having sex by going in and out, go all the way in and grind her. Grind in and out, or up and down, I suppose. And also to the sides, you know, stroke it. Most women love it because they're filled, but it also works their clitoris, and it doesn't provide much stimulation to the man, so it can really help prolong things. This in missionary position. This can also work if she's grinding you while she's on top. Okay, another thing on missionary position that I'm really into, and this is not about like length or anything else, but it does help you gain a little bit more if you so incline, is to elevate them on a pillow. Like put a pillow under their butt if you're on missionary, and even putting a pillow under your butt if they're doing cowgirl. It maybe one, maybe two. You don't want it too high, like you're going on top of a mountain here, but you do want it enough so that they're lifted up. So because a lot of times we're just pushing downward, you know, because we're trying to reach a downward angle, and that's not really helping. But if you want to have like deeper penetration and deeper in, then it's much better to basically them to be their hips to be at the same level as yours are,
so that you become more perpendicular to them rather than parallel, and you're just trying to let your wang do all the work. It's just that's the best way I can explain it. So try to be as perpendicular as possible. Make a T shape, like you're one side of the T and they're the other side of the T. Don't try to be two boards on top of each other. Then you're gonna have to make your wang do a lot more work. Number 25, have fun. Play and laugh. Sex can be weird and funny, so just go with it. Be good, giving, and game to the new things, especially if your significant other isn't interested in something. I don't know about having fun and laughing. I mean, like the I don't like playing around too much. I mean, because that kind of takes me out of the mood. But to an extent, you can. I mean, if something happens, it's funny, but it shouldn't be every time. It shouldn't be like you try to like laugh or make fun. Then I'm starting to lose the old heart on for that. It goes on to say, I found a few long playlists play while having sex with my husband. Okay, so this is a woman. That's the reason why she's saying that. Or this is a guy saying, excuse me, this is all guys, so this must be a guy. All right, or I don't know, we'll see. And while they're 7 hours long each, a long playlist, well, one is a sexy makeout song, and the other is basically a strip club anthem. So sometimes it's just fun. Yeah, we'll be on there. To roll the dice, that's late, folks. To roll the dice and put something a little different on. We went with 80s rock mix, which started out pretty sexy and upbeat, but then at the same moment, we paused to catch our breaths and gaze at each other. Bang the Drum All Day by Todd Rundgren started playing, and we both absolutely lost it. It took 20 minutes to actually get back to having sex because we both kept cracking up again as soon as we'd managed to stop laughing. It's some of the most fun sex I've had with my husband, and that's saying something. Yeah, but again, like, okay, that's fun, but that's not, again, like, I don't really care for having all the music or all the tunes or a lot of, like, laughter or stuff, and I want to concentrate on that job. I want to concentrate on what we got to do and how we got to get it done, and work hard, work hard for money, like the escorts do. 26, thrust your buttocks, not your whole body. This will create more friction between your bodies, which is good for clitoral stimulation. It also makes it much easier to kiss during the act since your head isn't moving around all the time. Yeah, that's pretty good set of advice there. Pretty interesting. Number 27, treat finding out new things like an adventure. This is ultimately is one and the best benefits for being a good, trustworthy man. Kinks are usually random and individual due to random associations in the brain. Don't be afraid to try sub things, okay? You will discover a lot. And remember, there are thousands of variations of typical moves, all dependent on type, body types, moods, flexibility, and strength. Find out which ones you and your partner like and go from there. Okay, well, yeah, I guess. I mean, it just seemed like that was kind of long answer. It didn't really go anywhere, but all right. Yeah, I guess just try different things and see what happens. I think that's the main motivation for him writing that. Number 28. The only thing it takes to be decent in bed, in my experience, is to pay attention to how your partner responds to things. Keep trying different things until you find something that they clearly, and you'll know it when you see it, enjoy. Then keep doing more of that. That's genuinely all there is to it. I guess that's the case, but I mean, as soon as you have some downtime, like after you stop banging and stuff, maybe just talk about like what you thought was working and then what did they like and all stuff, and then just try to do that. Now, granted, like they'll just basically say, I like when you did this or this, but it may not be so descriptive so that you'll be able to do that or replicate it.
I guess case in point would be like, well, I liked when you were when I was on top and you were on bottom. They may say they like doing cowgirl, but that doesn't give you enough information to say exactly what was going exactly right at that time. And that's when you started exploring. But at least you're a lot closer because you know you're doing exploring in cowgirl rather than trying to do it in doggy, which they weren't really interested in or whatever the deal. Everybody's different. Everybody's different. So there you go. That was 28. 29. Let me go back up here. Learn how to give a good full body massage. Include high quality massage oils and a clean, ready to use shower afterwards because some people prefer to shower off oil before going to sleep. It seems like, if you're giving out full body massages, you're not really giving out as much sex. So, yeah, you're probably going to end up going to sleep after that rather than having sexual relations, which I thought this was this list was for, so I don't know where the hell they're going with that. I mean, I've dated a masseuse before and everything else, and they were giving penis massages, and that was all very interesting, and it did lead to sexual relations, but I don't know. I mean, this guy's almost talking about like, hey, yeah, do that, go to bed, go home, it's over. So, Johnny, number 30, and finally, while performing oral sex on a woman, roll your lips over your teeth when you lick so your tongue isn't constantly scraping against your teeth or that sensitive tendon under your tongue. You get less fatigue doing that and moan occasionally. I don't know about what the hell that's supposed to mean. You say while performing oral sex, oh, oral sex. I thought it was just about like, while you're having sex and you're kind of moving your lips. While performing oral sex on a woman, roll your lips over your teeth when you lick your tongue when you lick so your tongue isn't constantly scraping against your teeth. Yeah, that's a good one too. I also think that's a good advice. I guess that it's good advice for a guy, but it's better advice for a woman. It's better to say like, hey, look, when you're giving out blowjobs, kind of cover your teeth because you don't want to scrape some guy's wang up and down because it's still a sensitive object with your teeth. But he's saying you don't want to scrape your tongue with your teeth, and that makes sense too. The other thing is, like, I think a lot of that happens with that, with the oral sex, especially with the guys. You wear your tongue out by trying to reach out too far and trying to extend the tongue too far, and you don't want to try to wear yourself out that way and still have to keep going at it. You want to use, I mean, like you say, like slow, steady, different things. Again, it's not like just hard, full pressure, and do that for 20 minutes. It's better just to do slow and steady for a few minutes and then do a little bit more moderate pace to maybe more some slow and steady and then eventually more moderate pace and then maybe something hard way at the end, but that's it, and you get good 8 or 10 minutes that way. You get less 50, okay, and moan occasionally while you're down there. No, it's not particularly arousing for yourself such that you would moan naturally. And you might feel silly or self-conscious doing it when you yourself are not being sexually stimulated like she is, but she likes hearing you moan and sigh anyways. I guess that's kind of true. It's always about the idea that people want to feel that, people like making love, but they love having sex. All right. So if they feel like they're really getting at it and they're really going somewhere, and this is just like some kind of like really, intense sexual relationship or intense sex. It's not funny. It's not anything else. It's just pure, just raw, 100%, balls to the wall kind of sex. Then, and that doesn't mean that it's fast, hard, or whatever. It just means that you're just really dedicated to that moment. You're just doing everything you can to just, perform sex on them. Then, that makes sense, what this guy's saying. And you're getting into it, you're moaning, you're grunting, like all these different things. It's just like so much going on. Like it's just we're going one to the next. We're completely enthralled. That's very, very important. It just kind of it makes it so like that. It's like that's why I would rather have a woman like, instead of just joking around about your wang or something like that when you're banging her. Not that she's saying it's small or big or whatever, but she's just saying some, hokey or some joke. I would rather just say, like, fuck me, just stick that ring in there and just kind of like fuck the hell out of me,
I want to feel you deep inside me, something like that. That's much more better for the man. And we know that as men, but like he's trying to say, like, if you like that as a man, well, think that they probably like it the other way around. They don't like you being silent. They like you feel like you're getting a lot of enjoyment out of them, just like you like feeling they're getting a lot of enjoyment out of you. So it's back and forth. It's a symbiotic relationship, it's a sexual relationship. Yeah. Sex is about both of us feeling good about each other and getting to feel each other in a good way, and then also showing the other person that not only do you care about them, but you like what they're doing to you. All right. He goes on to say, no, it's not particularly arousing. Okay, yeah. Or you might feel self-conscious doing it yourself, but she likes, but okay, going back to sobriety, I finished up self-conscious doing it when you yourself are not being sexually stimulated like she is. But she likes hearing you moan inside anyway. So yeah, that's the case. Just wants to make you feel like that what she's doing is helping you and making you feel better. Like I said, so those are my topics from the what men's suggestions are of making better sex lives and everything else like that. There's tips and acts and stuff for men can do to make it last longer, do this, that, and the other, or just a better sex life in general. Next week, I think we'll read this other one. This one, and I'll leave you with a little guessing game. But this is people that are exposing totally, and others have said that to them after sex. And honestly, I don't know how anyone can bring up. Okay, basically, it's just a bunch of weird stories. And what people had happened during sexual relationships that was very odd and they liked. So I'll give you an example one. This was for next week. Number four, after I went down on him, I asked him, this is my fourth story for, I guess I'll save it for next week. After I went down on him, I asked him to reciprocate and he said, oh no, I don't really do that. After some more lackluster foreplay where I faked an orgasm, just to have it over with, we were lying there when he said, out of the blue, yeah, I'm like super Republican. I can't prove it, but I know the two are correlated. Anonymous 29. So something like that. That's kind of the stories we're talking about. Like things that either went weird, went wrong, or what happened. Maybe the other person went wrong with something, or maybe some event happened and went wrong. But whatever the case may be, these are the things and the stories that people are talking about and everything else. And like I gotta say, like in that case, yeah, there it does kind of seem like if somebody's more of like, this kind of I don't know, like Christian-y kind of person or something like that, or religious person or something, and they want to keep it to a low method or whatever the deal is, that's what happens. So we'll look for those stories next week. I'm kind of, biting the bullet here. We're almost at 1 o'clock in the morning. And I do thank everybody that joined us today in the chat room. I do appreciate that. I appreciate people that were chatting away as they chat when they chat. And I gotta say, the wild card line is now closed. But when we are back with Blue Knights and I Have No Life next Thursday, that wild card line and get your story on, or just basically comment on something we're talking about, or just tell us a story. If you're absolutely fascinating, we will definitely put you on. I do appreciate it. And again, this has been Unexplained Love on the Unexplained Radio Network, unexplainedradio.com, Unexplained LLC, a Wyoming-based company. That's basically all we are right there. And again, like I always want to mention before I head out, that you can listen to us on a multitude of different, many, many different apps. And it's always great to listen to us in the car or wherever you go, whatever. One of my favorite ones is Radio Garden, but there's a ton of other ones. I've got at least six different apps on my phone that I can actually access the station with, and there's about 20 different ones we're a part of. And we appreciate all our sponsors and our people we work with and everything that we do day to day. And again, one thing I wanted to mention also is that we're up for the traumas. We talked about this before, and this year we're really going to go at it. We're really going to try to make a really good, strong go, because these awards here in Texas for Internet Radio Station of the Year is just something that we feel that because of you and your help will make us successful. We can actually get this. But
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The ones that have already given out were for this March, but it's about this whole year. 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And we're up for the 2027 TRRMA Internet Station of the Year. And we want to bring that home here to Unexplained Radio, Unexplained Radio Network. And we just hope that, you know, that'll be something that's coming up. 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We're going to tell you, like, hey, look, where you can go, where you can vote. And again, it's going to be on TRRMA.net. You can check it out now. You can check it out, how it works. 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But it's easy to become a member of TRRMA. They basically just ask you for your email address, and hey, guess what? Now you're a member of the TRRMA board. I forget what exactly what they call it, but now you're like the nomination committee and everything else for these different things, but you're also the voting committee, and you represent that. So it's kind of like, you know, being on the board of governors or whatever the deal is for the Oscars or however they do that. You're basically the people that are picking the awards and all this different stuff, and they've got a ton of them outside of this. I mean, they got, you know, all these best songs and best songwriters and all this stuff, but the big thing is that's what we're looking for. 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And again, that's the TRRMA.net. 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I do appreciate everybody that joined us. We had a fun night tonight. We talked a lot about a lot of different sexual experiences. And then even on Blue Nights, we had some fun talking about some very, very weird stories. But, hey, that's the way it is. And I got to say, my last thing to you tonight, if you have an idea, 1 hour a week, 45 days a year, something like that, out of 45 weeks, maybe that, maybe 52, all the way. If you have something like that, it's absolutely fascinating. 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Write us what your idea is for a show, and you put it on there, and you can help us make another show, another quality piece of entertainment that will get us that 2027 Internet Station of the Year. Who knows? Maybe you'll be a host. But anyway, I do appreciate it. It's been a great night. Thank you all for joining us. We're at that 1 o'clock hour. We already reached it. And we're going to see you guys later. It's been a lot of fun here on Unexplained Love. And as I say, if you're going to plan somebody, you better have a plan of action. Because if you don't, it might not work out. Plan ahead. See you later on Unexplained Love.

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1: From haunted houses to cursed artifacts, from whispers in the dark to battles you'll never read in scripture, this is the Unholy Podcast, hosted by Doug Owen, author, investigator, and survivor of one of the most harrowing real-life hauntings ever documented. Each week, Doug pulls back the veil between this world and the next, sharing stories that aren't fiction, because he lived them. Prepare yourself. The silence is over.
2: All right, welcome back, everybody, to the Unholy Podcast, the place where we explore unexplained, the unsettling, and the things that make you question the nature of reality itself. As always, I'm your host, Doug Owen, and tonight we're stepping into a topic that has exploded across the internet. In recent years, this topic has been on everyone's tongue, a topic many people dismiss as a conspiracy theory, but when you begin to trace its roots through history, through folklore, through centuries of documented accounts, you begin to realize something unsettling. This idea is not new. Tonight, we're talking about doppelgangers, human doubles, perfect copies, in some cases, not so perfect. Entities that wear the face of someone you know. And according to some, those doubles might already be walking among us. Now, some believe that they appear in haunted houses, and some believe that they appear in towns. Others believe they appear on the brightest spotlight on Earth, Hollywood. Because according to the growing number of online people, celebrities, TikTokers, some may not be the same people we remember. If you look at celebrities, somehow they've changed. They disappear. They return. And something about them feels different. So, who has changed? Well, in the age of social media, people analyze every movement of celebrities, every interview, every photograph, even public appearances, and sometimes noticing things that appear to be different. Changes in appearance, changes in behavior, changes in personality. One name often mentioned in these discussions is Jamie Foxx. Now, after a sudden medical emergency, Foxx disappeared from the public eye for months. Fans were obviously concerned. Speculation grew. And when he eventually returned, many people were relieved, but others began asking questions. They claimed something looked different. His facial structure, his speech, his demeanor. Now, that doesn't prove anything, and it certainly doesn't point to the paranormal. But speculation didn't stop there. If you're watching this episode online, one photo of Jamie Foxx from several years ago, and one after his return. Now, look carefully. Do you notice anything different? Or is it simply the passage of time, the ravages of time and age? Another celebrity frequently discussed in these stories is Kanye West, or Ye, as he likes to be called. It has been one of the most talked about theories, and he has been one of the most outspoken figures in modern entertainment. And at one point, Kanye reportedly said something that conspiracy theorists repeat. He said, "If I disappear for a little while and come back, it isn't me." Now, that quote could mean many things. It could have been metaphorical. Could have been lyrical. After all, he is a musician. Could have been symbolic. Even sarcastic. But to people who already believe powerful institutions control public figures, that quote, to them, sounded like something else. A warning. Then there's Jim Carrey, recently on the red carpet. During a strange red carpet interview, Carrey said something that puzzled millions of viewers. "There is no me." Was it philosophical? Was it performance art? Or was he mocking Hollywood itself? For conspiracy theorists, that moment raised a chilling question. What if the person the public once knew was no longer there? Now, Jim Carrey's facial features have changed recently. Last week in France, he accepted an award, and many millions of people noticed a difference in his face and behavior. Some people have asked, is it a clone? Is it a copy? Is it a hyperflesh mask put on by a performance artist that's not actually Jim Carrey? What is it that made him change so drastically since his last appearance? We're going to take a quick break, and when we come back, we're going to explore the idea of where this really began. Because long before cloning, before Hollywood, long before the internet, people were already reporting encounters with their own doubles. We'll be right back.
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2: 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I'm your host, author and paranormal investigator, Doug Owen. Now, before the break, we discussed the modern theory that some public figures may have been replaced by clones or doubles. But the idea of human duplicates did not begin in modern culture. It began centuries ago, and the world used to describe those as doppelgangers. What is a doppelganger? The word doppelganger comes from German folklore. It literally means double walker. A doppelganger is described as an identical double of a person, not a twin, not a relative, an exact copy. Historically, seeing your own double was considered to be a terrible omen. Many cultures believed that encountering your doppelganger meant death, and it was approaching quickly. But other traditions describe something even more disturbing. They warned, never follow your doppelganger. Because folklore claims that if you follow your mimic, you may never return. In some stories, the person who followed their double was later found dead. In other stories, they simply vanished. And the version of them that returned was not quite the same. One of the most historical doppelganger encounters, the writer Johann Wolfgang von Goethe. Goethe once described seeing a man riding down a road towards him. The man looked strangely familiar. He wore unusual clothing. Goethe continued his journey. Years later, he returned to that same road and realized something terrifying. He was wearing the exact clothes he had seen on the mysterious stranger. Another famous account involves Catherine the Great. Guards reported seeing the Empress sitting on her throne late one night. When servants checked her chambers, the real Catherine was asleep. Moments later, the figure on the throne vanished. Now, imagine seeing someone you know, talking to them, only to discover they were somewhere else the entire time. So, before we go any further, there's another word that appears again and again. When people talk about doppelgangers, and that word is mimic. Now, a mimic is something that copies behavior perfectly. Not just appearance, not just voice, but personality, mannerisms, habits. In paranormal lore, a mimic is often described as an entity that studies a person before replacing them. And that idea has existed for centuries. In fact, one of the earliest written discussions of doppelgangers appears in the book, The Double, a psychoanalysis study written by psychoanalyst Otto Rank. Now, Rank studied the reoccurring idea of human doubles that appear across mythology and literature. He noticed something disturbing. The double almost always represents death or replacement. Another famous literary exploration appears in William Wilson, written by Edgar Allan Poe. Now, in that story, a man is haunted throughout his life by a person who looks exactly like him. The double appears repeatedly, interfering with his decisions, ruining his plans. Eventually, the main character kills the double, but when he does, he realizes something horrifying. He actually destroyed himself. And stories like that were not just fiction. They were inspired by real reports from real people. People have been describing this type of thing for generations. Now, historical doppelganger cases. One of the most famous doppelganger encounters recorded in history involves Amelia Sagi, a schoolteacher in the 1800s. Sagi worked at a girls' school in Latvia. Famous doppelganger encounters recorded in history involves Amelia Sagi, a schoolteacher in the 1800s.

students reported seeing Saggy working in the garden outside. At the exact same moment, her double appeared inside the classroom, sitting silently in her chair. 42 students reportedly witnessed the event. 42. Eventually, the school dismissed Saggy because the sightings frightened the students and parents. To this day, no one has ever explained what those students saw. Another famous case occurred with Guy de Maupassant, the French writer. Late in his life, he began reporting something terrifying. He claimed his double appeared in his home, sometimes sitting in a chair across from him, sometimes dictating stories. Maupassant believed his doppelganger was a supernatural presence. Historians later suggest that he may have been suffering from mental illness, but that detail makes the story even more unsettling. And here is what it is. Maupassant wrote about these encounters before his psychological decline became severe. Does that prove the paranormal? Not necessarily. But it does beg the question. Now, in modern paranormal investigations, the word mimic is used more frequently than ever. Ghost hunters sometimes describe entities that imitate the voice of family members. Imagine hearing your spouse call your name from another room. You walk into the room, and no one is there. Moments later, your spouse walks in from the outside of the house. That type of encounter is reported surprisingly often. In paranormal investigations, sometimes investigators believe that mimics are a type of intelligent haunting, entities capable of studying human behavior and repeating it perfectly. The idea of mimics and doubles has also exploded in modern storytelling. One example appears in the film Sinners that was just recently released. In the film, characters encounter something described as a haint. In Southern folklore, a haint is described as a restless or malevolent spirit. But in the movie, the entity appears as something far more disturbing. It's a version of the character they already knew, obviously turned into a vampire. But it's interesting that the word haint had been used to describe what they thought was a double. The interpretation of the story isn't a creature possessing someone, it's imitating them. Perfect mimic, perfect people. It's misinterpreted, yes, but it's easier to believe that the spirit entered the body than to accept the possibility that that person, the original person, is now gone. And now, we reach one of the most controversial ideas surrounding the doppelgangers, the possibility that governments may have experimented with parallel dimensions. Some conspiracy researchers claim secret programs attempted to access alternate realities. One location frequently mentioned is Montauk. We did a podcast on Montauk a few weeks back. The Montauk Air Force Station. According to conspiracy lore, experts there attempted to open portals into other dimensions. If alternate universes exist, then theoretically, another version of every human being exists somewhere. Another version of you, another version of me, another version of every celebrity on Earth. And if technology allowed them to cross between those universes, someone could theoretically replace a person with an alternate reality counterpart, a different version, a more complete version. We're going to take another quick break, but when

0: we come back, we'll explore something even stranger. Modern paranormal investigators who claim they've seen duplicates with their own eyes. Stay with us.
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0: Welcome back to the Unholy Podcast. As always, I'm your host, author and paranormal investigator Doug Owen. Now, before the break, we talked about historic doppelganger sightings. These encounters may not be limited to the past. Paranormal investigators occasionally report experiences that sound eerily familiar and similar to ancient doppelganger stories. One example involves Ron Kolek from Para-X Radio and investigator Maureen Wood. Now, according to accounts discussed in paranormal circles, they once experienced something deeply unsettling. While standing outside of a hotel during an investigation, they reportedly saw what appeared to be a duplicate of Ron, an identical version standing in place. When Maureen went to check into the hotel, Ron himself was in the room, not outside the hotel walking around. Now, for a brief moment, she was staring at two versions of the same person. Then the duplicate vanished. Was it a trick of lighting, a moment of confusion, or something far stranger? Shapeshifters across history have been reported throughout. Nearly every culture has described beings capable of taking human form. In Norse mythology, we find, obviously, the trickster god Loki, famous for changing shape. European folklore tells stories of beings replacing human children with identical copies. In modern entertainment like Dungeons and Dragons, creatures called mimics disguise themselves, waiting for victims. If you're watching this episode online, you can look up the word mimic creature. Notice how often it appears in fantasy art, a creature pretending to be someone else. Something harmless until it's too late. Throughout history, a doppelganger is something to be feared and aware of. Every culture has one. Do you confront your double if you see it? Is it harmful? I myself have had experiences where people who I had no idea who they were would approach me. They would talk about an experience that we shared the night before. After a few moments with a confused look on my face, they realized, "You don't know what I'm talking about, do you?" they said. I said, "Sir, I've never met you before." They said, "Wow, it's uncanny. I spent like 6 hours with you last night at a party, and we talked for hours." He said, "I would swear that that was you. Are you sure you didn't go to that party with me last night?" I reaffirmed, "I have no idea who you are. I apologize." So it has happened. And maybe it's that people forget faces. People forget the minute details. If you have AI try to recreate you, as I'm sure you have by now, you'll notice slight nuances that really don't look like you. Certain things that it just can't get right. Do human minds do the same thing? Is the human brain so easily confused? We're going to take one final break, and when we return, we're going to explore the most disturbing possibility of all, that these doubles are not clones, not alternate versions from another universe, but something older. Stay with us.
1: 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They are drawn from lived events. Doug's first-hand account of a sustained haunting, as documented in the book, The Unholy Silence. The book details the investigation, the psychological toll, and the impact on his family, offering a deeper look at what happens when paranormal events move beyond theory and into daily life. The Unholy Silence is available worldwide through Amazon in paperback, hardback, and ebook formats. For those who want the full account, the story begins there.
0: Welcome back to the Unholy Podcast. I'm your host, author, and paranormal investigator, Doug Owen. Now, before the break, we explored folklore and paranormal encounters involving human doubles. But there may be one final possibility. So, at times, the media has suggested that people were replaced by clones for their outspoken political views, assassinated, replaced by a more agreeable and controllable version of themselves. Others theorize that the government has been able to open portals to parallel dimensions, where they simply go into the other dimension, snatch or coerce the alternate version of a celebrity to come to our dimension. And once established here, they can simply assassinate, abduct, or get rid of the famous version that we know and replace it with something or someone that is more advantageous to their agenda. So, what if doppelgangers are not copies, but imitations? Entities that observe humans, study them, learn their behavior, learn their voice, and learn their memories, and then replace them. Replace them across the centuries, replace them as needed, replace them throughout history and time. What if that is what we've been dealing with? Now, in folklore, these entities are described the same way. Something that looks human, but isn't. And if legends are true, once the replacement happens, the original person may already be gone. So, what are doppelgangers really? Ancient superstition? Psychological illusion? Internet conspiracy, government experiments, or something older, something that has been walking beside humans for centuries? And if someone close to you was replaced, would you even know? This has been the Unholy Podcast. Thank you for joining me. Until next time, stay safe. Be aware and beware, because sometimes the silence is the most terrifying thing.
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We are live this 12th day of March, 2026. Coming to you live from Garland, the great Republic of Texas, looking over that beautiful shore that is Jupiter Road and looks on to the greater ocean of Richardson. Well, there's nothing to really look out here. It's just all pretty much city. And as I say, we've been experiencing some kind of warm weather. It's been a little bit more warmy than it has been normally, but it's supposed to be dropping for a bit, but not really much. And we go back into it. So our winter is dead. It had died a couple of weeks ago. We always kind of know around this area that once it gets to March, if you have no bad cold weather by then, you're not going to have any. But usually you've already had some, but that's the end of it. March 1 would be up. When you get past that, it doesn't really matter what happens. You're not going to get any more cold weather. You're only getting cold weather in times like, in February. February's very bad. January can be bad too, but like early February, it is bad. And but it's March now, so we are already pretty much well off. Speaking of being March, I think I got like a utility bill coming up, but I don't know, do I? Well, we'll have to check that one out, like in the segment we call Utility Talk. It's not actually a real segment. But I think I can check it while I'm doing this right now, so it's not really a big issue. Oh, what I do? I push some button, like the insert one or something. Anyway, so like I like to say, there's a lot of little clicks, all stuff's already in here. It's been getting warm. It feels really great out. The other day, today it feels really great out. We got, this past weekend, we did NTIF, North Texas Irish Festival, and we're a cultural booth for the Irish. And, oh, it's not due to the 17th. Well, screw that. I ain't paying them yet. But we got a cultural booth out there and everything else. We did North Texas Irish Festival last week. We're actually going to do, just as a side note, I know our guys are really tired and everything else because that was a long weekend. It was a long weekend for me. I was working there Friday, Saturday, and Sunday, trying to press the flesh kind of thing and, get new members and all this, and even though it was raining. But this next weekend is going to be very nice. It's going to be a nice start to the morning. It's going to be shorts weather, which is going to be great. We're looking forward to an event in Granbury, Texas. It's their St. Patrick's Day. They're going to do the march in their St. Patrick's Day thing. We're part of the Ancient Order of Hibernians here in Dallas-Fort Worth. And the funny thing is, we're going to do that. And it's going to be nice weather. Six Nations are going to be playing right after that around 9. But we're going to start at 9. 9 o'clock. We'll be done by 10. I mean, this is just like 6 blocks. It's not going to take that long to walk. So after that, it's beer drinking, and we'll figure out how to get home. It's always saying, I'm not gonna drink a hell of a lot, but I mean, just a couple dozen, just nothing major, nothing at all. Then I'll take the toll roads back and get back. I don't know, like toll roads to me, I used to always hate paying toll roads. Like, why am I gonna pay toll roads? Because I got a I got to pay the money. I can do this for free if I just wait a little bit longer. And it's true, but you worry about having an accident. There's that many cars on the road. And I keep thinking to myself, it's like, even if it's like 10 bucks or 20 bucks, depending on where you're going in one way, sometimes even less than that. And I'm like, is that really worth an accident? So I don't know. So then I just say, plus I get there a hell of a lot faster. So I've been doing that a lot more. I know it's bad for me. It's like, got out a lot of food. Like during this whole time, and during Easter and stuff like that, during the Lent thing, I just decided that I wasn't going to eat during the day because I kind of want to lose some weight. I haven't been eating during the day for a couple of weeks now. Ramadan's almost over, and so I don't like if it's daylight hours. I do not eat. I wait till the sun goes down. And some people actually try to tell me, so it's like, well, it's better to eat like breakfast or lunch. Why don't you do that instead of not eating dinner? And I'm like, for me, it's easier to do the dinner, even though it's later in the day.
than do breakfast, lunch, because then you get undisciplined. You know, it's like, you know that when it's daylight hours, it's time not to pick up any food or anything. So I drink stuff, but I will not, eat food. But when it gets at night, I'm like, hey, look, it's time to eat. And so that's kind of, I'm going to carry that on until April and stuff, at least until Easter. But I think I'm going to try to make it a common thing from now on in, because it really does help. I mean, you do lose a lot of weight. And I know, like, there's this thing Biff one time said, and Biff again is on hiatus tonight. He one time mentioned that how doctors said, oh man, you need to lose some weight. You need to do this, this, and this. So he started just eating, all he would eat was these Jimmy Dean little hamburger things. And when he was a little hungry, he would eat one of those, and that's it, all he ate. And then he lost a bunch of weight, and the doctor's like, hey, well, that's pretty good. You lose a lot of weight, and you work out, like, do all the stuff I was telling you to do. And meanwhile, this doctor's a big fat ass himself. And then Biff says, no, I just stopped eating as much, and I started eating the just little Dean, little Jimmy Dean hamburgers, and that's all I eat. And so it's really like made me lose a lot of weight. And he's like, oh my God, that's so horrible. You know how many problems it's going to cause? And he said, well, you told me there's going to be a lot of problems due to the weight. So, I mean, kind of you're damned if you do, damned if you don't. He's like, well, you're supposed to like eat better and work out. And it's like, yeah, right. So, I mean, first off, I don't have the time to work out. And secondly, eating better. I mean, I already, the problem is, even if you eat better, if you eat a lot, you still get a lot. So we make everything in the house. We use a lot of vegetables, use a lot of different, sometimes fruits. I can't eat as many fruits because of the condition I got. But the thing is that it doesn't help. If you keep eating a lot, you're going to gain weight. I mean, sedentary lifestyle mixed with eating a lot is going to make you gain a lot of weight. So I basically take it that sedentary lifestyles are not necessarily bad. Tribal societies throughout history have used sedentary lifestyles to conserve calories intake, caloric intake. And even today, like, they look at tribes and stuff like in Papua New Guinea, where there's very little calories taken in each day because there's not enough. The food that they have is lower quality and stuff. That's what I'll tell you another story in a second. But even those people, they basically lay around all day. They have, they lay around most of the day, and they barely do things because the food around them doesn't provide enough calories. So they spend more time lying around. So really, it is important to build a shelter and lie around all day, and be sedentary, and try to get the calories you can, but not burn as a whole ton of calories, shit ton of calories, let's say. This is one of those approaches that that there was that Larry Diamond guy, I think his name was, and it was Guns and Germs, and how, like, different societies and civilizations spread and other ones didn't, and how, like, Asia and Europe became so dominant across the world and everything else. And the idea, it was called it Guns and Germs, but his idea was that germs could basically kill entire civilizations off, as it did in the Americas. Even civilizations that were very well advanced and had a lot of things, they just weren't exposed to these germs. But the other side of that was, you to have a society that was actually going to be dominant, you had to have a society where caloric intake was rather easy to get, or at least it wasn't a struggle to get every day. Because if it's a struggle to get every day, your society is not going to be able to put on major warring activities and this, that, and the other, and be able to take over their societies. You're going to be more docile. You're going to be more lethargic. You're going to basically be like the Papua New Guinea people. And but that's actually a good way to live. I mean, it's not like it's, but it does put a crimp in your expansion roles. And so this was why we look at, like, but the germ thing was really animal husbandry. The idea that so many germs we got from animals that we survived through time and time again, whether it was in Europe or Asia, because both of us basically just had the same cultures. I mean, really, that's the truth. It's very funny. Like, Asia is so far from Europe, and some reasons we try to basically separate them. But the truth of the matter is, they were connected by land. I mean, this and there was constant connections and constant exposure to the same diseases.
This is what I also said. I said, like, you know, there's been some studies and stuff like that have said up until I think 1450, where the Chinese were visiting like California or whatever the deal was. I haven't heard this in a long time, so I don't remember the actual numbers, but they would just go and they would visit and they'd come back. I mean, the Chinese used to have a very they for up until like I think it was up until 1450, but it may be earlier. Up until the 1400s, the Chinese had an amazing navy. They had a navy that was larger than all the other navies and ships of the world combined. And then they had an emperor who said, you know, the hell with that. It's stupid. You know, the ocean's stupid. And so they gave up. And but they actually did reach the Americas and everything, supposedly, by their own accounts and by different things that people say and whatever. But I don't doubt that they did. They probably did because they were just that important in the world's history at the time. I mean, they were that capable. But the thing is, if China had done the exact same thing Europe done and did colonization in the Americas, really the effects would probably be about the same. China would have spread those same germs and it would have killed off millions of people as well. It's just hard when you're not exposed to that time and time and time again. You know, that's why there's, you know, tons of plagues, tons of all this other stuff that came through Europe. And I remember, like, Sevilla, they used to talk about, like, the different times when the plagues would come through and everything else. And, you know, we act like that doesn't happen in the Americas, but it, you know, of course, I mean, it's been, you know, they've had modern medicine, all this other stuff. So, without further ado, it is Unexplained Love, and let us do this. I think it's time. Let's get into some crazy love, some, you know. So, let's get into, well, I don't know, some kind of shitty love. It's probably what's going to be. All right, let's see what we got. Let's talk about people with very, very, very dark family secrets. Okay, hopefully the yawn monster didn't attack me that much because that dark yawn monster secret got me. All right, so these are dark family secrets. And I don't know if there are combinations of other ones that maybe we already talked about in the past. We did have some weird ones before. But let's see. Okay, starting off this one on unexplainedradio.com. Oh, also unexplainedradio.com is the site. Unexplained Radio Network is the network. And you can go on in and talk in our chat room and talk with the chatters and chat away there. But you can also do this. Wild card line is still open. All right. Wild card line is open at 469-893-0054. 469-893-0054 will be open up for about another hour and a half. And international callers plus 1-469-893-0054. All right, let's without further ado, Unexplained Radio Network, unexplainedradio.com, Unexplained Love. Let us get to our first story. My grandpa was a supposedly upstanding, prominent member of the community in our small town, a conservative southern U.S. town. Turns out he had a fathered a son with a black woman who rented a house from him. Okay. I really don't. Okay, I'm not gonna stop right here in a second. So he liked black women. I don't know what's I'm like looking for the dark side of this, and I kind of figured because the way the guys framed it, there's gonna be a dark side, and I was like, and I don't, you know, I mean, unless it's like forcible rape, but I don't know, you know, I mean, somebody rents from you, you know. I mean, well, you know, anyway, but let's see what we got. He had paid for kids' upbringing in college. Okay, that's pretty good. I was only let in on the secret when I was when the now adult affair baby accepted a teaching job at a high school I was attending. And mom was afraid either he would say something to me or I would wonder why he shared my grandfather's very unusual first name. So this doesn't, what, I mean, really, okay, it is a deep secret because, like, he wasn't really saying, hey, it's my wife, whatever, but let's bring it in a bit. Now, we can basically say, oh, he was probably abusing that poor woman because she couldn't pay rent. He was saying, ah, I'm going to bang you, ha ha, ha. Well, if that was the case, why would she name her kid after this guy? You know what I mean? She still got, if he was just using her for sex, he'd be like, yeah, I don't like those kids. You should probably abort them. Aha. You know, I don't know. Like, they probably had some kind of relationship. It was just, hell, he might have liked her more than he liked his wife. Who the hell knows? I mean,
There's some stuff about that with the old Thomas Jefferson thing about, like you say, hey, look, this is my lady. But, I can't explain it's my lady. So, anyway. Anyway, maybe he was a victim of his own times. He was persecuted for his love of black women or this black woman. And just as much as being persecuted as if he was at the time gay. What if he was a gay man, all right, and they said, well, my grandpa, I was at a high school, and there's this old man about my grandpa's age, and it turns out he's my grandpa's lover and everything else. Are you gonna blame your grandpa for being gay, or are you gonna blame the time for making him have to choose a woman to be a wife instead of, a guy to be a wife? I don't know, or husband, one of them. Maybe he really a giver. I don't know. I don't know. So I don't really think it's that controversial. I think at the time it was, and that's the reason. Maybe he wanted her more than his own wife, but he had to marry somebody else because he's like, well, I can't be seen with a black lady. Anyway, never mind. So I don't know. That one's not that bad. Number two, my dad was married once before he met my mom. And I have a stepbrother from the first marriage and a sister from my parents' marriage. Okay. My dad died several years ago, and my sister was his POA. Okay, I don't know what a POA is. I maybe I'm overthinking this. Position of attention. I know that one. And it's not a POS, so it's not a piece of shit. I don't know what POA is. And it's not PDA, it's not public displays of affection. Anyway. All right, well, she found his will and it listed five children, me, my brother, my sister, and two women. Okay. I guess like his executor's will. I don't know what the hell. She found his will and listed five children, me, my brother, my sister, and two women we'd never heard of. Who were born between my half brother and my sister. Okay. Weirdly, my dad specifically disinherited them. Why would he list them if he's disinheriting them? He just wouldn't put them in there. We don't think my mom knows about them, and we tried to ask indirect questions. We also dug around online, including one of the women's social media pages where she mentioned not having a father. From what we figured out, my dad married a woman after my brother's mother and before my mom. That woman was 5 months pregnant with twins at the time. We were guessing he either married her to give her kids a name or she was told him they were his. Only later find out they were not. Or possibly they were his. Who the hell knows? Sadly, anyone who might know the true story has passed on, so we may never know whether we have two half sisters. My thing is, you said that they're social media pages. So why don't you just go talk to them and say, hey, look, I don't know, you don't know who your father is, but we think your father may be my father. And just do a DNA test. I mean, they'll probably be really open to it. I mean, when I did Ancestry DNA, I had a guy contact me and he said, I'm an orphan and I don't really know much about my family. And I said, well, and I found out more or less, I said, look, you're probably. My grandfather had a brother, and he went away. And like I told the story before, so I'm not gonna get detailed. But you're probably not, due to the percentage of relationship between me and you, you're probably not from him. You're probably from one of his sons or daughters, I guess. And that's where you're coming from. So if I really don't know a lot about that guy because he ran off. I mean, like he, the old story was is that he did something in Texas and he left. And I think he went to Kansas because his mother had lived up in Kansas for a while. And that was my grandmother's mother too. But they were a very weird story. My great grandfather married my grandmother. My great grandmother. My great grandfather married my great grandmother. Yeah, he didn't marry my grandmother. And he marries my great grandmother, and they have, a few kids. Then he leaves her. And he married another woman, which we never knew about until like I started doing Ancestry. I found out that he married another woman between the interval. And he left her, and then he married the last woman
that he had kids with, and so like they have, you know, half relatives through that. So, and she was around him for the rest of his life, and she died years after he died. So, yeah, people like having sex. I don't know what they'll tell you. You know, he's, it's crazy, but it is. I actually think, man, this the sucky part about society is that we do have things like child support and stuff that basically make men not want to have, kids. But really, I mean, when you get older, and I think everybody when they get older, they all think, man, I wish I would have had kids, or I wish I would have had more kids, or whatever. I mean, I've dealt with a lot of people that were in different relationships, let's say, that, from the norm, not just lesbian relationships, but, a lot of different ones. And, of course, due to the circumstances, they weren't able to have children. And so, they desperately sought ways to have children. And then there's a lot of people that help out. So, help out when you can help out, I mean, because, this is something that, just because who you are, what you want to do with your life or whatever, it can preclude or diminish your chances of having kids, but you should help out. I think that having more kids is better than having less. That's my opinion, and I think that at the end of the day, even when your children, that they know who your parents are, or the ones that you helped with somebody else or whatever you did, through donations or whatever, you don't need a sperm bank. You can go out there, look online, and help out people, but do it in the ethical manner. I think that reality is that it's a good thing. It's, spread yourself, well, that's all we are. I look at cats, I look at dogs, and they have more cats, more dogs, and especially the wild ones. I see the wild cats out here and stuff, and then they go, have more cats, and they have their kittens and everything else, and they got a family, they got people around them and stuff. And I think about, like, when I was a kid, like, I had a bunch of cousins, and we'd have, Christmas together, and there's always kids around and stuff. But, like, I think of my daughter and stuff like that, and it's just her by herself, so there's no, family, there's no nothing. I mean, because I didn't have any brothers or sisters, and so they don't have any, obviously don't have any kids that are alive, and then it's just her. So it's a lot sadder. The world seems a lot quieter, and maybe, so you'll think it's a good thing or not. And I know, like, people think that income is very important, and it is. But I think when you get older, all that income in the world and all that other kind of stability you thought that was going to be purchased by income, the capitalist system, and I just throw capitalism in there because I do think that it's weird that to advert parenthood is somehow to rebel against capitalism, which I'm like, it's actually the opposite. It seems like capitalism trying to squash your ability to have children or even have a bigger place or have this or whatever. It wants to take from you and make you think that your own only good deed in life is buying something new. And we're not citizens of this country, we're consumers. And go out and buy something new. Go, don't have children because those are basically free. I mean, you do have the hospital costs and everything else, but they're free to make. Buy something. Make that your child, your motorcycle, your yacht, your, I don't know about a yacht, but I mean your damn boat or whatever the hell. Anyway, I think that especially when you get older and stuff like that, at least you have all those kids around you and stuff, and you're like, well, one of these little bastards are gonna take care of me and clean my ass when I can't do it. And at least you'll have somebody to do that, and it's free labor. That's what a family is, free labor. So anyway, think about it. All right, number three, I have 10 half siblings and probably more that I don't know of. My biological mom had some issues. I only met 6 out of 10, and we live with our aunt. Wow. Yeah, your mom was out there. I thought about that too. There was a guy one time, like their family, and then no joke, they had like 15 kids. I mean, like, really, once you get past 18, it can start, like, they start putting you in the world record category. Hell, like, Guinness had, like, 23 kids. Like, Arthur Guinness, the guy that made Guinness, anyway, and he's actually in the record books, too. I think he's not, his, well, him and his wife, the couple.
But I forget. I don't think he's number one. I don't think I know he's not number one. Somebody else is. They're like 24, 25 kids. That's amazing. But even 15 is amazing. And sometimes I think about that. It's like, I mean, I'm not really big into having kids or anything, but that would be something. You have like that many kids. Like I don't know. I think that'd be kind of cool. Actually, if you had like a good wife or something like that, and or you're a good husband or whatever your situation is, but you're like, man, let's just get together and have a buttload of kids. But again, you have to think about like, well, repercussions. Well, I don't have to pay in child support, this, and this. And yeah, I know, like, nobody says wants to leave one person without kids, but the child support, even if they want to stay together forever, just haunts them. Even before it's even, even they're thinking about a divorce. Anyway, number four, my aunt was born, or I say my aunt, but I want to say aunt today. Aunt, my auntie. My aunt was born in 1926 before my grandparents got married because my grandfather's first wife would not give him a divorce. Okay, wait. Before my grandparents got married, my aunt was born 1926 before my grandparents got married because my grandfather's first wife would not give him a divorce. There was money, so they moved to France. My grandparents were married by the time my dad was born in 1928. My dad figured it out after his dad died in 1970. My dad saw some paperwork and his mom said, "Now you know." So my aunt was born in 1926 before my grandparents got married. Okay, so basically she's saying, with hinting around instead of just coming to the damn conclusion, is that the aunt is really the grandfather's kid from the first marriage, and they just rubbed it off as, because she got married again, he got married again, all sorts of stuff. Basically, said it was a great grandparents. Gotcha. Wait a minute. No, she's saying my aunt, not my grandaunt. My aunt was born in 1926 before my grandparents got married, and my grandparents were married, and so my dad was born in 1928. Okay. My dad figured it out after his dad. Well, I mean, how do you not? Okay, so she says immediately, aunt. So wouldn't he know? It's like, hey, it must be my sister, because this is my daughter's aunt. I don't know. Like, I think they're giving away the secret before they're trying to make it secretive. Just say, like, hey, look, my grandpa, acted like his sister, but it was really his daughter. There you go. Until I was 12, I thought my dad was my dad. I was getting my birth certificate from the county office so I could get a social security card since I got a job. I filled out the form stating my birth date, my parents' names, nothing found. The lady asked whether my dad's name could be his middle name and whether his first name was blank. And it's asterisk, asterisk, asterisk, asterisk. I guess his first name was Fuck. Or, well, I guess it could be Dick. Dick, let's just say Dick. That's actually not a bad name if you own it. Like, yeah, if your name, if you go by Richard, if like you say your name's Richard, you can go by Richard. Okay, whatever. But I always say if you want to own the name Dick, it's pretty badass. Like, you just go around telling people, yeah, my name's Dick, and they think you're kind of a dick. They don't think of like a penis. They just think like, man, that guy must be a big time dick. Probably a good way to meet the ladies too. It's like, what's your name? It's like Dick. Is that, I don't know, we just made it a bad name. Like the name Cock, is there nobody wants to use the name Cock anymore? I said no, that's my uncle's name. Went home and asked my dad. He explained that he and mom weren't married when I was born, so her first husband's name was put on there. I was stunned. It hit me that some of my siblings are actually also my cousins. Mom and dad both had kids from previous marriages, but I'm the only one with them as my parents. Okay, is she trying to say like her uncle was with her mom or something, or like, and that, but I mean like the idea, I guess it's not so much their brother and sister, it's more of like the mother had married this one guy, leaves him, and then marries his brother.
Because she's saying cousins. She said some of my brother, sister, or cousin. Because if it was a whole, sorry, yawn monster, if it was a whole other guy, they, you know, you wouldn't call them, you were thinking they were your cousins. Or maybe he just hung around and they called him the uncle. I don't know. People need to explain stuff instead of making them. I get it. When you're young, it's a mystery to you. And you want to explain some of that mystery. But just explain it as it is. It's kind of like, this is an example of the story. Okay. Jack Nicholson always thought that his mom was his sister. So one reporter came out and said, hey, look, there's proof that your mom is, your sister is actually your mom. And the one you've always been calling mom is your grandma. So your sister had you, and or your mom, really, your sister, but mom, had you, and then just basically said, hey, look, this is my my brother, and your grandmother said it was, you know, her child to keep the family, you know, up and up or whatever, you know, good name. And he said by that time, like, both of them were dead. So he said, he joked about it. He said, you know, like, man, I'm really kind of surprised two broads could keep a secret that long. And, but again, like I say, like, that's an easy understanding of it. I don't know why they got to say, I said, no, that's my uncle's name. Went home and asked my dad. He explained that, listen, this is that he and mom weren't married when I was born. So her first husband name was put on there. I was stunned. It hit me that some of my siblings are actually also my cousins. My mom and dad both had kids from a previous marriage, but I'm the only one with them as my parents. So this basically means that the uncle is not related in any shape, form, or whatever. That's what I'm getting at now, instead of it being the brother of her father. But then on top of that, she's also saying that the mom, the dad never had kids with the mom. Anyway, there you go. Oh, they have like a picture image here. It has nothing to do with the story, so I'm just looking at that. Number six, my grandmother raised me after my mother's death, and she was overprotective of me around the opposite sex. She did not trust men and didn't want me around boys. Her sleep patterns were unusual, and she gave signs that something traumatic had happened to her when she was a kid. Okay, so she's overprotective going around opposite sex. All right. She also had a secret about what happened that she never told us about. Although this has never been confirmed, it is believed that she was molested by her father, had a child as a result, and that child was raised as my mom's brother. See, here's another one. See, you're at least putting the story in a way that people understand it instead of making it a mystery. The sad irony here is that I am a four-time rape survivor. So in my heart, I believe something happened. Even more sad is that nobody is alive who can confirm this. I gotta say, this is why therapy is so important, because it gets that sex victim issue out of your head, and also doesn't put you in situations that where problematic sexual behavior happens, or you put yourself in positions where a rape could occur. It's once it happens once, if you don't really do anything to try to like make yourself better, as far as therapy wise, mentally wise, and feeling about this wise, then it's easy for people who prey on this to see that you're vulnerable. And that not only that, that you may actually be, I hate to victim blame, but you're actually pushing some of these scenarios. Like, you're putting yourself in bad spots so that bad things can happen to you. And I know, like, people don't like saying that because they like to think that, well, why are you going to blame the victim? I mean, really, it's the other person. I get it. But problematic sexual behavior does a lot of things. It either makes you say, like, I want to victimize myself, or I want to be victimized in different ways. And sometimes you, not so much consciously, but sometimes unconsciously, sometimes you state it. Like, I just want to be victimized by older guys. I've heard some guys, kids say this.
Or sometimes, and then they also, those guys usually do the same thing. They say, well, I'd like to victimize other kids as well. But this is somebody that has no control over it. Their therapy's not working or something's not going right with them, or they're not using it. But there are other people that they put themselves in the situation because of a lot of different things. One, due to problematic sexual behavior, it becomes their understanding of sex in a weird way, but because they may have never experienced it before or whatever. And so this definition starts changing. In some people, it could be, weirdly defined as love. It was like some kind of long-term relationship thing that was forced upon them. But the other side of this is that there's been lots of cases, and this happens a lot, where somebody was victimized and that never really received a lot of attention. But when they were victimized, they got a lot of attention. And then that tension went away. But one way to regain that attention is to put yourself in a situation where you'd be victimized again. And that doesn't mean that the other person, it's not like, if the other person's a really good person, they're not going to victimize you. All right. Even if you put yourself in a situation where they could. They just won't do it. But if the other person is not a good person and they see what you're doing, then there you go. I remember one time, this was a long time back, and I was rather young. I was probably like 26 or something, I don't know. And I was substitute teaching. And there was this girl, this was like in elementary, right? There was a girl, and she had probably been held back a couple of years. She probably should have been in eighth grade, but she was actually in sixth grade. So she's in elementary, not in middle school. I'm assuming, I don't remember all the story of this, but I remember this. She had huge titties. Okay. Let's just say that. She was like double, she probably was double D, but I mean, not extremely huge, but they were huge. They were big. And I was just substituting as gym. And, there was so many times she tried to come on to me, and I was like, wow, this would be great in the real world because nobody ever comes on to me. But I mean, like, even when I was younger and I was hot and had a big wang, I went all the way, all that stuff, even the big wang. I didn't have that go on, but I was like, you are trouble, you are very, very trouble. And I was thinking to myself, you had to be victimized before, and now you're finding people who victimize others to victimize you again due to that problematic sexual behavior. That's why you're putting the bait out and seeing who will catch. And that's what I mean to say when the victim is going out there and seeking, almost seeking the perpetrator at that point. Because you see that four-time rape survivor. All right. There's people that have never been raped, and then she just unluckily been raped four times. Like I say, I mean, like rape screws up your brain so much, especially at a young age, that it makes you do things that you would have no desire to do before the rape. And most people would consider, how do you even have a desire to do it after? Like I said, sometimes it's because of the attention that's drawn to it. Sometimes it's because of this is the way they feel emotion, or they feel love, or they feel this becomes a nurturing relationship to them, because they really wreck any idea of what love and real sex is supposed to be all about. And so it's really a problem. That's why it's called problematic sexual behavior. And I remember there was one, like on Howard Stern show, and this is one time I'd heard about this before I was doing the substitute teaching thing, and before I'd met that girl. Actually, that girl's probably like in her late 30s now, so I can go have sex with her. But anyway, needless to say, I looked at her and said, you are trouble. Yes, you're cute and everything else, but even though you're in sixth grade, but you should be in eighth grade. And that don't change shit. And but you do have big boobies, and those are nice. I didn't say that. I let it be. I remember
Yeah, I had a gym class with her, and it was like the whole time. And I was like, ah. And then, like, there was lunch, and I had the same lunch that she had because that was my break, and I had to go to the lunchroom or some shit like that. I don't remember the story. And yeah, it all started all over again. And I was like, and then one time I was walking somewhere, and then she saw me again. I'm like, damn it. And I guess I was just, fresh meat, But I mean, like, she had the problematic sexual behavior thing anyway. But the point is that, but again, it's a two-way story. What happens is the person that's victimized once or twice or three times or four times in this case, they try to put out these feelers to see if somebody will respond. And like I said, good people will not respond to this, or at least people that don't want to end up in prison. But bad people, or people that don't mind ending up in prison, will respond to it easily. And that's the reason why you get your second or third or fourth rapes in, usually. Now, I mean, again, there could be a situation where you try to do everything right and you just live in a bad neighborhood and this happens. One out of four women worldwide are raped. One out of three in most undeveloped countries are raped. And sometimes those numbers are higher. So again, it can be where there's just roaming bands of rapists in your area, and it's going to happen multiple times. Now, this is the United States. It's not really the case all the time. I say all the time. So we don't know. We don't know really what happened, but I do say it's probably problematic sexual behavior. She did basically what that little girl was trying to do to me, and she found people that would take advantage of that. And but no, the story goes back, and Howard Stern was, and Howard mentioned this. There was a girl that was being done sup, and I forget what it was. And she had been a rape victim, and she had been taken from somewhere to somewhere else. For whatever reason, they used a police officer to do this, and the police officer eventually started having sex with her. She was 15. Remember, she was a rape victim, and she's now 15. And Howard Stern's talking of it was, basically this guy had like a regular life and everything else, but that she lured him into it. And in one way, he is right. She probably did lure him into it, and exactly the reason why Howard said it, because she got a lot of attention from the first time, and she wanted that attention again. And the way to get that attention and everybody looking at you is to have the same process happen over again, get somebody to rape you. And but again, that doesn't condone the behavior of the other individual. You're supposed to not do these things, even if somebody gives you the opportunities to do these things. And but again, so that there is on the behavior of the other individual. You're supposed to not do these things, even if somebody gives you the opportunities to do these things. And

Yeah, I just think about that. It's very, very weird how people react to different situations and how they get screwed up and how attention plays into it, or their interpretation of sex or their interpretation of love. The same thing with people who like getting hit, in relationships. I mean, a lot of times people say, well, who wants to be hit? I mean, let's not blame the victim here. Let's talk about the guy that's abusing the woman. I'm like, yeah, but if you're in one abusive relationship, I can understand that. But when you're in abusive relationship number 15, after a while, you stop, praising the offense, and you start blaming the defense. You got to start saying, look, you got to do something. And maybe you just like the attention you get from these relationships. Again, that's kind of similar to problematic sexual behavior. Look, the thing is, and a lot of times people say, well, that doesn't make any sense. I don't understand that. Well, it's always that old statement. If you could understand it, you would be in a very bad space. All right. Let's see. So that's what we got here. So that's what I think happened. I don't know. Maybe she was raised in a bad environment too, because if the grandmother was getting raped or something like that by somebody, she could have been born, raised in a bad environment. The daughter was raised in a bad environment. The mother was raised, the whatever. They're all raised in bad environments because of where they come from. I mean, it's almost it's like intergenerational poverty. It's intergenerational suffering kind of thing. All right, which can occur. My grandfather's sisters had two sons. Both sons have different last names. Okay, my grandfather's sister had two sons. Both sons have different last names. And my great aunt never acknowledged who their fathers were. Okay. Okay, so your great aunt. Okay, so there, this is getting confusing. So your grandfather had a sister, so that's not your great aunt. That's, your grand aunt, I guess. I don't know. Like, it's kind of a weird way of doing it. Your great aunt would be your great grandfather's great aunt. At least that's what I've always assumed. My great aunt never acknowledged who their fathers were. We'll just say mom, her aunt, or fuck, her grandpa's sister. My mom's uncle, okay. All right, the brother of your grandpa and aunt found an old photo album of my grandfather's side of the family. One picture was of my aunt's oldest son as a teen. He was a spitting image of my great aunt's father. Okay. It's not for sure, but we are fairly certain my great grandfather was molesting his daughter, my great aunt. Okay. Wait, my great grandfather is your grand aunt. I don't know what the hell this great aunt shit is about. I mean, like, maybe I'm wrong, but to for brevity and understanding, your grandfather has a sister. Let's just call him your grand aunt. I don't give a shit if they call it great aunt or not. That's too fucking confusing. Let's just do great grandfather and the whatever. I mean, just say grand. Who gives a hell? Whatever, it's numeric assimilate, numeric values placed on words, how many generations back. And her sons were the result, and that is why she is never married but had two sons. Well, the thing is, why did they have different last names? So who the hell was the other son from? Was she just making up last names? I don't know. That doesn't make any sense either. I mean, I get it, like maybe the first one was, but she said like the first one looked like the great grandfather, and the second one didn't say how he looked. Who the hell knows? Very, very weird. But I gotta say, like, maybe she was just making up last names, and they were both brothers of the same father. Who the hell knows? I don't know. I don't know. Okay, I'm gonna take a break here in a little bit, as I am very, very dried out. But number eight. It is still a family secret because my dad has no idea my brother and I know. When he was around 19, he got with the town's most promiscuous lady and won the golden ticket. She got pregnant and he paid child support until his first son was 18.

Well, wait a minute. Maybe he was just a sucker. Because if she's a very promiscuous lady, how does he know that kid is his? And why is he paying for it? Why don't he just basically say, like, look, I don't know who the hell this kid is. You know, it may be mine, may not be mine. I mean, it's not like they had DNA. I mean, like, well, I guess the dad's still alive. I mean, I guess they could have done a DNA test, but, you know, I don't know how many years back this is. She's only 34. Eighteen. Carry the one. I don't know, like talking about like 2000, something like that. Yeah, I guess she could have. Yeah, who cares? Let's just say, you know, he didn't know anyway. He was never a part of his son's life. He met my mom, and had my twin brother and I, never looking back. My lo mom loves to go gossip, so she told my brother and me, but told us never to let my father know we know. It would kill him. When we were 19-ish, my brother and I received Facebook messages from someone back in North Carolina we had never met. It was our half brother. He looked exactly like my dad, and we found out he had cerebral palsy and was in a wheelchair. Not a great look for the role model I thought my dad was. Left only a woman to be a single mother. Now, wait. He pays child support to a woman that he may or may not had a kid with. That's a pretty damn good role model. I mean, this guy takes responsibility for something that he can't even prove, probably at the time, was his child. Because he feels bad for the child and he thinks maybe there's a chance that it's his. So anything, I think he's probably a pretty damn good role model, and you're just being an asshole. I'd say that. But also a boy who was born disability. All my half brother wanted was a family to know us. But my brother and I were nervous with social media being so new, and we blocked him. Okay. So you want to blame your dad for not giving this guy a family, but then when this guy reaches out, he says, "Hey, can you be part of my family? I mean, no commitment. I mean, you ain't really got to see me or anything. We can just say hi for Christmas and New Year's." And you're like, "Block, block." Man, like, fuck you, cerebral palsy boy. I mean, what a, I don't know. Like, I think the children are more of an asshole than the dad. But anyway. But my brother and I were a bit nervous with social media, so we blocked him. Okay, upon our mother's prompting, I should find him again, but I cannot remember his name. I probably don't want to talk to you anymore because y'all are assholes. Again, like I gotta say, your dad did more than he probably should have because it doesn't mean it's even his kid. And yeah, so there you go. All right, I'm gonna take a little break here. I don't know why I'm so dry. I just am. I am dried out like hell. We're gonna take a break. We're gonna come back here with some more Unexplained Radio Network, unexplainedradio.com's Unexplained Radio. Be right back here in a bit, guys. So just stick around, you know. It's all ready and lubed up for you guys. So. Get the lube out and coconut oil. That's from the other show. You probably didn't hear this. All right, we'll see you guys later. Just don't put that in your vagina. I'll see you back.

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And if you got some time and you feel like making a phone call, well, the wild card line is still open for the rest of this hour. It is at 469-893-0054. And also, you can, if you're international callers, plus 1-469-893-0054. And 469-893-0054, the wild card line. All right. Well, we're talking about weird issues that come up. People that have dark secrets in their past, and we're continuing on with this and seeing which ones are the darkest of the dark. Now there's no rating system, but I mean, I'll get to it. What I think is dark is dark out of all these later on, but so far I really haven't found, outside of a few weird things, I mean, I'm not gonna say a lot of things ain't weird, but I'm just gonna say I haven't really found any that were really that dark. But let's see. And also, if you don't understand me, like, one of the big things is, like, I get it, you know, who we love are different things, and how we come about love and all this stuff's different. I'm not trying to say you gotta go find somebody, you know, well, you're a woman, you better match up with a guy and stuff, because you gotta have kids. I mean, it helps. Let's just put it like this. Being hetero has benefits because, you know, the common order of animals, like, you know, pluses, minuses, and all those different things. And it allows for, like, reproduction of children and everything else. But it doesn't mean that if you do basically believe that, you know, that you find attraction and love through somebody of another sex or the opposite sex or somebody that is, you know, defining their sex, whatever the deal is. You know, you find love when you find love, all right? And let it be. But still, don't be cynical to having kids. And I don't think a lot of people are. I think there are some minority amounts of people out there that think that they have to be cynical because either they can't have kids. And even there's heteros that are like this too. So even in hetero relationships, they may actually think that, oh, I don't want to have kids, this, whatever, the hell with that, you know, and board all them little bastards and, you know, kill them and cheat them out of life, all this shit, like South Park. But that's, you know, yeah, like I say, it's your decision, but I do really think that you're going to benefit yourself a lot further on later down the line with having kids and this, that, and the other. And it doesn't really matter what your relationship style or whatever you look for or who, you know, whatever floats your boat, you know. But, I mean, you know, having kids is a really great thing, and they can take care of you later on. And not only that, if you make a small store, they can work for you for free. It's really good. It's not even a joke. I remember there was this one coffee place where this guy had like a bunch of foster kids, and usually they kept them the entire time, the foster kids. But the funny part was is that the foster kids were, you know, they worked at the store. I mean, like, they worked at the coffee place. The sad part is that coffee place went out of business. They used to make cakes, we'd buy it and everything else. I thought they were decent people. Now, other people could have looked at it from the situation like, maybe they're just using these foster kids for child labor and stuff, you know, which, I mean, I guess, you know, but once they, you gotta think about it, they needed staff during the day, and some of these were the kids that already got out of high school, and they were working there during the day, but I don't know. Like, I thought about this the other day. I was watching this, like, they had this Wednesday's Child thing. They had it for years, like, on WFAA and everything. And there was these two girls, and they were, like, sisters. And they were both cute little girls and everything else. And I thought, they're both about 12 or something. And I always think it's, like, so hard because, like, you know, you don't want to be split up from your sister. And that's probably what's kept them in foster care longer than they should have been. Because both of them should have been able to get out a long time ago and, you know, been adopted. But because they're tied together like that, it just doesn't work out. And I was like, man, how much does adoption cost? And I said, you know, that expense is supposedly. I don't know. That's what AI says. AI's a liar. Damn you, Al. You know, you never look at AI. It looks like the word Al. But
I just gotta say, like, I don't know, but I just haven't space. Space to install more kids. But I do say it is good to have your own kids and everything else. Now, adoption is another way too, but there are about a ton of different ways to try to have your kids. It's start early because you never know what will happen. Actually, after you're 35, they call it geriatric pregnancies and everything. So they think you're too old by then. I think a lot of people think, well, I got to make income, I got to do this, got to do that. Really, get that shit out of the way early. So get your education, get all that stuff out before 25. Don't act like, well, I'm still not done with it and I'm 33. Well, that's your problem. But get that out of the way, have kids, do all other stuff. All right. Well, anyway, back to our creepy stories. I have a twin sister. I first saw her when we were kids. My parents lied to me. I found a picture of us in a photo album. Well, maybe it was double exposure. I don't know. Anyway, I wonder if she is safe. My birth certificate has been amended. My mother did something really bad before I was born. Everyone blames me and thinks that I know what she did. The thing is, I don't understand. Like, usually we hear these stories about like somebody having a sister or brother that's older than them that they didn't know about, and they're still there. It's a half brother sister, but why would they split up twins? It seems like if they're gonna get rid of you, they're gonna get rid of the other twin, right? Everyone blames me and thinks that I know something what she did. I have no clue, but my mother was willing to cover up an attempt on my life to keep her a secret. Oh, okay. She also tried to force me to marry someone who was emotionally abusive to cover it up. I also have two half brothers. Their father has chosen to disappear. I'm afraid to even look for my siblings because I don't want them anywhere near her. Near who? I'm afraid of my siblings because I don't want them anywhere near her. I guess her mom? She has no clue that I know about her affair, my siblings, or her secret deal. I hope one day to gather enough evidence to get her sent either to jail for life or a mental hospital for life and then change my name so no one involved can ever find me. I don't. This story is very convoluted. I mean, like, basically, you have your mother that kind of selectively chooses to separate twins and keeps one and gets rid of the other one and has other children that she got rid of before. But yeah, maybe your mom is nuts, but I don't know about like going to jail over it. I mean, it seems like she'd follow the law, but it's weird. Who knows? As far as I know, she did everything on the up and up. But what the hell? That's a weird one. I don't know. It's so sometimes they, like I said, like they write in so much crap that because it's supposed to be a secret, they keep the secret of nature in, and you can't even really December it, from what it is, or ember it. Anyway, number 10. I grew up with divorced parents, and for most of my childhood, I assumed separation was amicable. My dad was never present for school, even or milestones. Well, that's probably one of the big ideas to understand. A lot of times people just want to blame their dad for not being around, but usually it's because it's not an amicable breakup. I mean, like she says, I assumed it was amicable. Usually the dad doesn't want to be around because the mother's always going to like threaten something or this side or the other, and he's like, look, I'd just rather not deal with it. And or the mother's always trying to basically find a reason to call the police or do something else, and the dad's like, look, I've got to get on my life. I can't do this. I can't go to jail just because she's nuts or whatever the deal is. So they just stay out of their child's life, not because they want to, but because they're forced in that position. So I get it is a good expression to say that they thought the separation was amicable, which it probably was not. And I say that happens a lot in a lot of other situations. Anyway, it was my mom, so this is somewhere else, probably Great Britain, who knows, but it's my mom, supported by her brothers and parents, who showed up and held everything together. As I got older, I learned more about why things were the way they were. My mom, sorry to say, once shared that during their marriage, she had already been considering leaving him, but chose to stay longer because of me. Yeah, see, you're the fault. You're the reason why.
Oh, she's in Singapore. Okay. I guess they say mum there anyway. Well, they're longer than the British Empire, so anyway. Everything changed the night she received a call from the police saying my dad had been arrested. He was a lawyer who had tried to break into an opposing party's house to fabricate evidence for a case he wanted to win. Unsurprisingly, he lost the case, and it became clear that he wasn't the dependable parent a child deserves. Useless. Wow. In Singapore, they really come down hard on their parents for like not doing stuff. Because I mean, yeah, hey, maybe he was a dependable parent. He's like, man, I could make more money for my daughter if I could just win this case. I'm just doing it for my kids. I don't know. Yeah, he's pretty crazy, but I don't know about it not being a dependable parent. He just, I don't know. Never mind. But she did say it was an amicable breakup. I thought he was gonna say like, yeah, she mom was nut. Anyway, number 11. I knew my mom's. I was gonna say mom this time. My mom's family history fairly well. She had six uncles on her father's side and a grandmother who was the matriarch of a large Irish family. We never heard much about her grandfather, except that he was a postal worker who died around 1937. In addition, the youngest six brothers, her favorite, Uncle George, who was 15 when my mom was born, disappeared sometime during World War II. As it turns out, my great grandfather was committed to a notorious mental institution in Illinois by my great grandmother and died there. And my mom's favorite uncle, upset by the whole ordeal, moved to Florida, was a postal worker like his father, married a young woman later in life, and ended up having a daughter my age who never knew the family history. She lived less than an hour from us. My mom got to meet her and tell her the stories about her dad when he was a teenager. Okay. Well, that's a weird story. All right. So her dad was a nut. And so they sent him off to the nut farm. Okay. Number 12. I learned after my fiance's death that his father was being searched for as a person of interest in murders of at least two people. Okay, after her fiance died, she finds out this about her fa her father-in-law, I guess. His father lived with us for a year and disappeared when he went out to Subway one afternoon, like the restaurant, I guess. He didn't say the Subway, he said Subway. And he only contacted my fiance shortly before my fiance's death to let him know he was alive. He didn't say where he was and asked him not to try to contact him or find him. My fiance never knew that he was probably a murderer on the run. However, my fiance did suspect him of murdering his mother. Wow, this guy just keeps going killing people. She died of an insulin overdose, and she wasn't diabetic. Wow. So she didn't use insulin, and she was about to divorce his father. Her death was ruled suspicious, but there was no evidence to indict anyone for her death. He was told she had died by suicide. I only learned later that a person of interest in the crime was when the FBI contacted me looking for him shortly after Sean's death. Okay, so I don't know who Sean is, and I'm assuming Sean is her husband. So she's saying that maybe like her husband was killed by her. This is another thing too. Why don't you just come out and say, my husband died of a heart attack. End of story. He wasn't killed by his dad. And then the other one is like the dad. Explain who did the dad kill. And then the point about pointing out the mother, they did that good, but now you're like, well, who did the dad kill aside from the mother that he's on the run for? Because the mother he seemed like he got away with. And then all of a sudden your husband shows up dead, and the FBI contacts you after your husband's death. So what, did he kill your son? His son too? I mean, it's weird. I don't know what to say there. It's very odd. I mean, who knows?
They didn't explain it well enough. That's the problem. They don't explain these stories well enough. They want to keep the secret aspect to it alive, and then at the end of it, sometimes still a secret to even me. And you guys, probably. When my older brother and I were teenagers, my father would teach us self-defense and then have us practice it on each other. That's the reason the one time a man came close to raping me in my life, I was able to stop him by disarming him and holding his own knife to his throat. That's pretty cool. I didn't find out until decades later, after he retired, that my father had been an instructor for the FBI, and self-defense techniques he taught us were the same ones he taught rookie agents. How did you not know that he was? Oh, maybe he knew he was an FBI, but you know he was an instructor or something. That's pretty hilarious. So, yeah, that's actually a nice one. That's a nice thing not to know. Some of the other ones are pretty crazy. I like that one. Number 14, my sibling got married to a Middle Eastern man who would leave on Friday to go to work and then come home on Monday after work. Okay. So he left on Friday to go to work and then come home Monday after work. I think I see where this is going. So he had another family. I'm just going to assume he had another family, so he went on to the mosque with them on Friday and basically spent the weekends with them. But when did he really work? One weekend, my sibling was out and about and saw him with another woman and a child. She had found out he had another family. The sibling luckily didn't have any children with him, and the sibling luckily didn't have any other children with him. They divorced and she remarried years later. She did tell her new husband at some point and asked that it be kept a secret, as she was embarrassed by what her first husband put her through. Is she talking about the other woman or her mom? My sibling, wait a minute, my sibling got married. Okay, never mind, her sibling. Is she talking about her sibling or the other woman? My sibling got married to a Middle Eastern man, so we can assume it's probably a woman. So basically her sister, let's just say, make this easier on her buddy. I got married to this Middle Eastern man. Friday, Monday, we go to, okay. One weekend, my sibling, your sister, was out and about and saw him with another woman and a child. She had found out he had another family. The sister luckily didn't have any children from him. Okay, now that makes sense. God mighty. What the hell? Why do you gotta call your brother or sister a sibling? It makes everything confusing. I thought it was a sibling of the little kid. The sister luckily didn't have any other children with him. They divorced and she remarried years later. She did tell her new husband at some point and asked that it be kept a secret, as she was embarrassed by what her first husband put her through. Now it's all hers. Whatever. Fast forward many years and two adult children later, husband number two, during a drunken evening, got mad and told their son about this secret marriage. Don't know if her daughter knows the secret too. Husband number two is a jerk. No one likes him, but they are civil with him. Okay, well, she was married before. What the hell? Either you like it or you don't like it. Get over it. Already. I don't. Whatever. Weird. Hey, your mom was married before to some guy that was married as well at the same time. Anyway. Number 15. My father-in-law passed, and we discovered that he had a dossier on his own brother. Okay. I guess a dossier is like a file on his own brother. All right, there you go. In the dossier, we found out that my father-in-law thought his brother had exhibited predatory behavior toward children, but didn't have enough concrete evidence to take to the cops. The thought was that my husband's sister still loved and worshiped the ground his uncle walked on. Thankfully, he's dead too. Makes me sick to my stomach. All right. This man's father is my father's son. Let's just get into riddles here, all right? That man is me. Okay. Anyway, my father-in-law passed away. Okay. And we discovered that he had a dossier on his own brother. In this dossier, we found out my father-in-law thought his brother had exhibited predatory childhood. Okay, yeah.
but didn't have enough concrete evidence to take the cops. The thought that my husband's sisters still love and worship the ground his uncle, okay, the child, the kitty molester, walked on. Thankfully, he's dead too. Makes me sick to my stomach. Why don't you just say, hey, look, you want to see his dossier about this child rapist? And then see how much they like their uncle. I don't know. They probably won't believe it. Everybody wants to believe what they want to believe. Yeah, that's the problem with people nowadays. There's like, people don't really like to make compromises. They'd rather just basically, you know, hedge in on their own position, which, you know, you're not always right. And so sometimes it's best to just kind of make a compromise or an agreement or just say you're wrong. If you're wrong, you're wrong. You know, whatever. Move on. I think the problem is we don't even want to accept when people say they're wrong. Like if you say, hey, look, you know, this is the way things are. And they're like, no, it's like this. And you're like, yeah, here's some evidence. And they're like, oh, man, I guess I was wrong. And then you're like, what makes you think you're wrong? Why would you say that? What kind of things are you hiding? It's like, shut the fuck up. I mean, you know, if somebody admits they're wrong, let them be wrong. I mean, that's another part we don't accept in compromise these days. Anyway. Number 16. This definitely isn't dark as some of the others, but my paternal grandfather was a creep. He developed Parkinson's around the time I was born. So from my childhood until he died, when I was 12, he was in a wheelchair. He was a wheelchair user and had trouble speaking due to Parkinson's. I never really got to know him because of speech difficulties. Soon after he died, my mom let it slip that she never liked him but refused to elaborate. Then, when I was in my mid-teens, she explained my paternal grandfather had tried to hit on her. Okay, my paternal grandfather. Okay, so your dad, you know, tried to hit on her, possibly even cheat on my grandmother with her. Well, you know, okay, so you wanted to have sex with your mom. Obviously, it's going to involve some cheating if you still married your grandma. All right. Almost right after she married my dad, apparently one of his lines was, your husband, his son, won't have to know. Okay. Yeah, well, you know, and then if she gets pregnant, it's all in the family, and same DNA and everything. It all works out. He won't know. Well, my question is, does the dad know? You know? But a lot of times the dad would be like, no, this is not true. No way, no way. It's like I said, like with the children that get abused and everything, like they get, you know, raped by their cousin or some other person or whatever, their cousin tries to rape them and eventually does, which is more common you think. Cousins raping cousins, that's a big one. But what happens is that the parents like, no, your cousin just didn't know you were in your bedroom and he had to go find some gum because when he gets out of the shower naked without a towel, he gets cold and the gum helps to the chattering of his teeth. So that's the reason why he walked into your room naked. He didn't know you were going to be in there. I take a gum chattering at Seinfeld. Anyway. My God. Yes, they will believe that shit. They will believe it to keep harmony. I mean, they would rather believe a stupid lie from a fucking 14-year-old that has the dumbest lie in the world of history of lies and ignore their 12 or 13-year-old daughter. And then eventually they wonder why their daughter starts lying to them and why their daughter starts to run away because she has no safe parents and she's tired of, anyway. You know, I mean, children can get, well, not completely, but they can actually heal over rape and abuse and, you know, victimization, physical, sexual, whatever. But usually the thing that should be healing right beginning is denied them by their own parents, and only salt is rubbed into that wound, so it makes it so that it becomes impenetrable, unhealing scar and wound that just festers, and it just creates a whole hell of a slew, a lot of other things. I mean, because I remember like one time there was this
his story where this one police department had found this girl who was 11 out with like some other boys or like 12 and 13 in this abandoned house at like 2 in the morning on a Wednesday night. And I was like, yep, she'd probably been being abused by somebody in her family. Told the parents. Parents didn't believe her. No. Your uncle was looking at internet porn and he needed a tissue and he walked in your room and fell on you accidentally, like he said. And it's all a big misunderstanding. You're weird. And then I tell that to the kid. The kid starts lying and runs away because no 11-year-old should be in an abandoned house, period, much less with some other 12 or 13-year-old boys. And not only that, sometimes you think, well, maybe she instigated. Maybe she told the 12 or 13-year-old boy that, let's get out of here, let's go do something, because she wanted to get the fuck out of the house, you know? And they just said, well, all right, let's go. All right. Number 17, not my family, but a big surprise for someone. I was an Army medical officer at training base in Virginia. A soldier came in for sick call because his blood type was wrong on his dog tags and ID. His mom, a nurse, noticed it when he was home on leave after boot camp. She and his dad were both type O. The soldier had type A, which, according to his mom, was impossible. So I retested. He was, in fact, type A. When I explained to him what that meant, he was devastated. Dad wasn't dad. Why would his mother even bring it up, knowing she was messing around? This kid was crushed and almost had a breakdown. Yeah, that's the thing. It's like, well, I got two parts to this. Let's play into that one. Why even make a big goddamn deal about something when you're just like, O and A and stuff? Most people don't even know their blood type. And so even if your kid mentions, like, oh yeah, well, I don't know, maybe your dad's A, whatever, just let it be. End of story. If she was messing around, she was having some other guys, whatever, and got pregnant by somebody else. But it also, I mean, like if she did completely naive to it and she really brought this stuff up, I mean, I don't know what year this is. What if he was swapped at the hospital with somebody else's baby, completely? Because what happens if you can verify the dad is O and everything and she's O and well, actually that wouldn't do shit, but I mean it's a possibility, depends on what time period it is. I mean I doubt it, even back way back when it doesn't seem as very plausible because they had systems in place and checks. But it's not impossible even today. That probably is impossible today. But it doesn't mean somebody's not gonna get home with the wrong baby. They may figure it out and they swap them later on. They'll say, hey, let's meet up at Starbucks. I give you this baby, you give me my baby, and we'll be baby baby happy. I don't know. Anyway, yeah, I don't know. I mean, like I'm assuming the way she came out with this ferocity and say, no, that's wrong. She knew they were going to have to retest. It almost makes me think that maybe it was some kind of mess up at the hospital. But I mean, that just sounds so rare and frequent, even back, 50, 60 years ago, or more. So, I don't know. Well, anyway, do a DNA test. Make sure your dad or your mom's your mom, at least. All right. Well, that was pretty weird. I don't really know if any of those were really that bad. I guess. I don't know. There were some, but I did like the one that the guy, the daughter had a father that was the FBI trainer, and he was training her to defend herself from her brother, and her brother from her, and eventually, like she said, she was nearly attacked, nearly raped, and then she was able to pull the knife and put it on his the other guy's throat. Anyway, yeah, I mean, it is what it is. Old preparation. All right. Preparation H. Got about 15 more minutes left. And so what I'm gonna do to bide the time, I got 38 stories from some other stuff. And I was thinking of saving for next week, but I may just use a few of them
as a tidbit for what we'll talk about next week. This one here is people who had sex with their in-laws and are sharing the family drama that folded, and it's absolutely riveting. All right, let's see what hop off. Number one, I was 24 and married for 1 year. My husband went to Europe on assignment. His married older brother, who used to flirt with me, would drop in on Saturdays. He knew I was attracted to him and seduced me. I went down on him. I liked it, and we began an affair. I confessed to my husband when he returned after 6 weeks. It turned him on. Wow. Well, what? And this one gets weird. We had threesomes at least monthly for a year. That's pretty crazy. My brother-in-law is now 60, occasionally pleasures me, particularly on my birthday. That's just weird. I mean, like, well, it's weird that he wanted to have sex with his own brother in the same room. That's crazy. She says I was married for 1 year. I don't know if she meant he was married for 1 year and that stayed that way and he kept doing it for the rest of their lives. I don't know. It's weird. Well, again, like, it goes back to the thing is that I was saying that both of these people are to blame. She can't act like, well, he came over and he was trying to, like, do this to me and I was really attracted to him, blah, blah, and he seduced me. I mean, I don't know. A while back, when we started developing this child mentality, explaining, like, well, I mean, he can't do that because no way he could do that because this means this and this. And, like, don't take responsibility for your actions because basically, for whatever reason, this guy is a child or whatever. Well, he killed those people because, he was scared and he grew up in an environment where everything was like, after a while, you got to basically say, look, you did it, and now you got to pay the piper. And whatever the hell that means. I don't know how many people in the past used to have to pay pipers. I guess it's quite often. But that's the thing. And I don't like these childlike ideas. Like, well, you both, you let's face it. You're letting a grown man into your house when your husband's gone. That means you want to have sex with them. And then don't act like he seduced you. All he did was basically start kissing you because, he knew you wanted it too. So don't, I mean, this whole thing about, I don't want this, but they want this. There was one, this came up the other day, and I was watching this, and I don't even know. I think this guy's bullshit. There's supposed to be some guy, it's a Russian guy, and he said he had 500, like 500 times he's had sex, well, 500 different women he's had sex with in, like, Ghana and a couple other places. And I was hearing a story about this story. And a lot of people complain. This is a Russian guy, remember? Said, well, he's using, like, white privilege to take these women. It's like, look, there. It's like, like, it is true. He's the minority in this country. I mean, he's very, very far. He's a tourist minority. And the thing is that, I mean, they're not really looking at, like, okay, there are people that are out there and say, I like the color of your eyes. That happens a lot, like with me, like with like a lot of it's more the older women now, but when I was like before 20, 30 years ago, a lot of women like that were like from the Americas. They did like colored eyes and other people, and so it did help out with relationships. A lot of times, women would just fall in love with your eyes, and then they were just because they were colored and. And a lot of the women that spoke Spanish were in the Americas, of course, they had brown eyes, and they wanted something different. I don't know why. I guess it's like when guys fall in love with like blonde haired chicks or whatever, and that's what they want or whatever their fascination is. Sometimes it's the case. Sometimes you'll put yourself in a relationship with somebody because you like what they have, and you may not be a perfect couple, but there's something in it that's just intriguing to you on more of a sexual rather than a loving relationship. Okay. And usually, a lot of times, for a lot of people, and if it's like me, it's the opposite of what you are. It's not what you are. I'm not really attracted to people that probably look like me. I was always attracted to people that don't look as much like me. And so I understand, like, if you're in Africa and you're like, this is going to be something very different, a relationship with somebody that has a different color skin, color hair, color eyes,
It's something just different from the normal. And if you're like I say I am, you're attracted to something that's an opposite of you. See, me, I like darker colored skin, darker colored hair, and dark eyes. I think it just makes you shine, everything else. So I'm the exact opposite. So I mean, that's part of it. I think a lot of it is like, you're undermining the point where I've seen women, especially in the Hispanic communities, that just, if they knew that you were speaking Spanish and everything else like that, and you were, Spanish or something, sometimes just because you were Spanish, because, being from España and everything is very unique to them. But mainly it's because you were a Spanish speaker and you had different colored eyes. They'd love that. And they loved it from their own countries too. Now, it doesn't mean that, there's, you got to think of it. It's like, it's rare. It's not as common, but like even in Mexico and Colombia and stuff like that and other parts of the Americas, there are individuals that have colored eyes, and some women are extremely attracted to that, so much so that they'll almost do more for that guy to even avoid that. That wouldn't be a good loving relationship, or wouldn't be a good relationship just so they can have that. It's weird. It's very weird. I do see that, and I think that, it plays with everybody. I think all people are like that. There's some kind of like sexual attraction, like some base sexual attraction we have for a person that we'll let a lot of things slide. Like where another person, I don't know, they're not a good person, they're not a good provider, they don't have a good job, they don't have this. And then all of a sudden you see this other person, and you're like, yeah, I want to just have sex with that person. And that happens with men, it happens with women. And so I say that's a possibility. Now the other possibility is not even this white privilege thing or anything either. It's just he's a foreigner and they think he's got money. Or the other thing is he's a foreigner, and even if he don't have money, he had enough money to come here, so maybe I can live somewhere else and I don't have to live here anymore. Maybe they have fascination of living somewhere else. That's another thing too. So I'm not really buying the whole, white privilege thing. And even if there was white privilege, that makes them says these, so you're saying these women are like children. Like they have no say whatsoever themselves. They cannot make a decision for themselves, period. And so that only this white person that has the that's an adult can make a decision, and then they can only be a victim. I don't believe that either. I think it's stupid. I think it goes back down to like what I just said. One, there's a lot of people that want to be with a foreigner because they don't want to live in the country they're at. That includes the United States. Like there's a lot of people that if you told them and say, hey, look, I'm from Australia. You want to come live with me? And like they're like, hell yeah. And two, there's the factor of like different eye color, which is really rated high among women, or maybe even different complexion, skin color, hair, something just that's different. Like you, a lot of people are very attracted to the difference of them. Like me, I'm attracted to the difference of me. So why would they not be attracted to the difference of them? And two, that was two. Number three, the other one is they may think that he has a lot of money. And the fourth one is even if he doesn't have enough money, he has enough money to travel to the country they're from. And thus, maybe they can go back and forth and they can live abroad and have a different life and something like that. It's just all these fascinations of possibilities. And so it's not, out of the realm. And I do think that these are full adults responsible for all their decisions. They know what they're doing. They know what they're getting into. And the only thing, the trick is that he's just using it for sex. But all relationships, no matter how localized they are to your own group and your own set and your own peoples, can somebody can use you for sex. So you just have to be an adult about it and try to prevent these things. Now, the other side of this coin was this. So this guy uses supposedly these glasses and he records the women, and then they come back to his hotel room and he dances with them, and then he says he plowed them. Well, the thing was, I didn't really see any evidence that he plowed them. I mean, he could have easily, they went back to his hotel room and they just said, yeah, I'm not really that interested. And then he moved on because he's got a, and he wants to plow them the first night. So maybe his record is not 500, it's more 150, but that's still pretty good. He's not really spending much money because he's not taking them on a date. But I've always said this, and I've got to, I keep saying it. If you're a woman
and you go to a guy's house, you're going to have sex with him. Just think of it like that, all right? It's either because you're going to fall for him or he's going to make you fall for him or whatever, but you're not getting out of there without having sex with them. Just think of it like that. Now you might, all right, you might, you could drive across, Alaska with a motorcycle and you might make it, but I wouldn't advise it. Stuff like that. It's kind of like they used to say about if there are like five guys that kidnap you and you're a woman. You're going to get raped at least five times. Think of it like that. So, anytime you show up at a guy's house, sex will play into it because you're now in a private place and it's a whole different story. So, never think that, well, we're just going to talk or this, that, or the other. Yeah, you may make a situation where it's uncomfortable for him and he's not going to try to pressure you. He's just going to try to work his magic. And when that magic doesn't work, he's been like, all right, well, we'll go somewhere else. That's a possibility. And I'm not saying that he's going to come out there and like, yeah, I'm going to rape you now. You're in my house. I close the door. Rape, rape, rape. I'm not saying that either. I'm just saying that they'll make the circumstance present itself, which wouldn't present itself in public. I mean, you're obviously not going to have sex with a guy at Starbucks. You're not going to have sex with a guy at a restaurant. When you get to some place that has a bedroom, chances are sex will occur. And I'm not saying it's because of you're some little child doesn't understand what's going on, or he's some big bad adult that knows what everything, or any of that stuff. But I don't, like I said, I don't like the idea that people want to assume that there are people in this world that have no brain in their head, that they're just too stupid to realize these things, and they're over-dominated by people because of white privilege or because of who they are. No, that's not the case. These people are smart individuals. They know what the hell they're doing. These are smart women. And I said, I don't, doesn't mean that he had sex with all of them. He may have made it look like that in the editing of the video, but there's probably a lot of them that basically said, yeah, I went to your place. I danced with you and I just got the hell out of there. He was smart women. And I said, I don't, doesn't mean that he had sex with all of them. He may have made it look like that in the editing of the video. But there's probably a lot of them that basically said, yeah, I went to your place.

Cool. All right. Let's do one more story from this one. This one's got 38, so I'm not going to go through them all because we only got like about a few more minutes left. But here, number two, I'm in a relationship with my wife's older sister. Remember, these people having sex with their family. I'm in a relationship with my wife's older sister and have been for almost 4 years now. She is 7 years older than me. We have not had penetrative sex yet, but she gives me a handy when I go to see her. What are y'all in high school? We make out like teenagers, yeah. She is so beautiful, and I cannot wait to have sex with her. She is still married. And this guy's 61, he's getting hand jobs. My thing is, if you're going to go give some strange guy a hand job, your wife's sister or whatever, you might as well just have sex with him. Because you're already giving your sister's husband a hand job. You might as well just go all the way. What's holding you back? It doesn't make any sense to me. I would say don't do it to begin with. Don't even give him a hand job. But if you're going to do that, you're like, well, I got to keep up my morality or what, whatever. You have no morals. You might as well just have sex. At least you can have something. All right. Well, that's been our show for tonight. It's been a lot of fun. That was a little fun topic. I'm glad I didn't get a number three because it's a hell of a lot longer and I didn't want to really get something that long. But I do appreciate everybody joining us here on Unexplained Radio Network, unexplainedradio.com. I thank everybody that was joining us live in the chat room. And again, the wild card line is now closed here on Unexplained Radio's Unexplained Love. 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So with that, I shall say adieu. I do appreciate all of you that joined us and all of you that's made this possible. It's been a very, very nice March night, and you are part of that reason. So with that, for me here on Unexplained Love, have sex with your family when you can, but if you can't, well, then just tell them to come back to your house and get them give you a blowjob. Oh, a hand job. We'll see you next week, guys.

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3: No movement, just silence. And if you've ever been there, you know that silence doesn't mean nothing is happening. Silence sometimes means something is waiting. Tonight, we're talking about the people who walk into the silence on purpose. Not for entertainment, and not for attention, but for answers. 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
4: 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The silence is over.
3: Welcome to the Unholy Podcast. I'm your host, Doug Owen, author of The Unholy Silence, paranormal investigator, and someone who has lived through the kind of experiences that don't fade. And they don't make sense, and they don't always leave. If you're new here, welcome. If you've been here before, then you already know this isn't just a conversation. This is where we talk about what's real, what's hidden, and what refuses to stay silent. Tonight we have a very special guest. We have Sue Lane from Paranormal Investigators with Phase Paranormal Events. Am I getting that right, Sue? Is that correct? Phase Paranormal?
5: That's it, yeah.
3: Perfect. Well, she is someone who has stepped into active locations, documented unexplained activity, and experienced things firsthand that most people would never believe unless they saw it themselves. Sue, welcome so much to the show. Thank you so much for being here.
5: Oh, you're very welcome. Thank you for having me.
3: Well, it's my pleasure, believe me. So let me ask a question. Let's start off with the first question. So Sue, can you tell us how your journey into paranormal investigation began? What first drew you into this field?
5: So I've always known for as long as I can remember when spirit were around, that feeling of knowing when you're not alone. It didn't frighten me, it interested me. And there was a lot would go on when I was small that made sense to me but didn't make sense to others. And like I said, it never frightened me. I can remember I was 9 or 10 years old, and our town newspaper was doing a run on local hauntings, and every week I would beg my father to give me the centre pages. Sometimes I would allow him to actually read the paper, but not always. I was too excited to read it, so I'd be pulling the pages off him. but then move forward a good few years when I had my children, and myself and my partner were living in a house, and we had a spirit. This spirit was not a good spirit. We had poltergeist activity. It wouldn't allow anybody to sleep. It kept hiding the keys for the doors all the time, so if anything happened, we wouldn't be allowed to get out. There was a lot of things went on to the point I had to get a priest in to move it on and to clear the house. And from then on, my interest peaked even more because I wanted to know who, what, why, and how. So that's more or less how I got into it all and started actively investigating.
3: A lot of people have curiosity, but few actually step into it. So, yes. What was your very first investigation like? And did anything happen that confirmed this is something that you really wanted to pursue?
5: Absolutely. So, my very first investigation was at an old underground factory. It's 3.5 miles of huge, extremely dark tunnels. It was used during the war by a company. They were making aeroplane parts for warplanes. And rather than the factories being bombed above ground, they went beneath it. There were hundreds of employees living down there. Some of the war plans were made down there. There was a lot going on. I didn't find out till later that the furthest part of the tunnels is actually beneath a medieval burial ground. So the tunnels are, they look like a maze. They are connecting with each other and going off in all different directions. There were a few of us stood at a section of the tunnels, and there's tunnels going off in all directions around us, and we heard somebody run down the tunnel to the side of us. So I went to have a look, and at the time I was using my husband's security torch because of how dark it is and how long the tunnels are, the beam for the torch would go further. So I asked in the tunnel, you know, is there anybody there? And I'm looking up and down. We knew nobody could get in because we'd bolted the door when we went in. Didn't see or hear anything. So I went back to the group and we were discussing the fact that we had all heard these footsteps. And none of us had seen anybody. As we were discussing this, we heard more footsteps, and we all instinctively turned into the direction that the sound was coming from. Only this time, it sounded like a group of men in boots running in a uniformed rhythm. If I had to put a number on it, which obviously is a guess, I would say 8 or 9 men.
3: Wow.
5: And the incredible part was they were coming from the tunnel I had just looked in. They ran out of that tunnel, they turned the corner at us, they ran through us and carried on going. We actually heard the footsteps carry on into the distance of the tunnel behind us. And to say we were absolutely speechless would be an understatement.
3: Absolutely. That's incredible. Did you feel anything when they ran through you? Was there any energy or any type of visual, or was it just the audio that you heard?
5: No visual. To be honest, the where you'd expect to feel all the energy, there was nothing. It was just the audio. But we knew, you know, they ran at us, through us, and they carried on going.
3: Wow. That changes everything. So that story is amazing. But what's the one paranormal encounter that you've had that was absolutely incredible? Something you experienced, told others about, but struggled to believe or found it hard to accept?
5: Right, okay. So this one was only around 2 years ago. And it was in an old manor house. The name of the manor house is Llancaiac Vaw. And it dates back to the 1500s. It's an incredible building and it's known to be haunted. So now and again, my team, we take people public out on investigations.
3: Okay.
5: And we were actually doing an event there that night. And so what we do through the evening, the team will split up. We split the public down into small groups and they go off into different areas to do different experiments with each team member. So my group, I took up to the attic. Now the weight bay of the attic floor is only 5 people and that has to include a team member. So it was only myself and 4 other people who were guests. So there was only 1 male and the rest all female. we went into the one room in the attic. Now, during this time, this manor house is covered in witch marks. During that time, they were very big on protecting themselves from witches and, you know, witchcraft and whatever. If ever they would argue with a neighbour, they were always afraid that the neighbour would curse them and whatever, so they would put witch marks all over the property.
6: I see.
5: So when the house was sold, they actually discovered this extra attic room because it had been blocked up. When they went in to have a look, this room isn't that big. When they went in to have a look, there were 123 witch marks in just this one room, which is highly unheard of. Which says to me that somebody knew there was something wrong with that room. So when we went in, there's only a small window, it's quite high up the wall. This building is a living museum. So in this attic room, there are a few beds set up where the servants would sleep, just to show how they would sleep. And then beneath the window, there is a wooden box. The wooden box goes the width of the room, and it is fixed to the walls either end, and it's also fixed to the wall behind it. There is no hinges. You can't open it or anything. I think it's just to cover the pipework in there so it doesn't deflect from the setting that they are trying to show people. On this box, there was a vase, just a brass vase, no flowers in it, nothing, just this vase. So all the females, we chose to face the end of the room with the window, just to have something to focus on. And the only male was about 3 or 4 steps behind me, and he chose to face the other way into the room. So I put a K2 on the box, and the gentleman asked if it was okay if he starts calling out. So I said, yeah, go for it. So he starts calling out and asking the spirit that's there to come forward, if they're willing to communicate. So we're all quiet and we're letting him call out. A few minutes later, I saw a very faint shadow move across the wall just above the box. Now, I am a very big believer in power of suggestion. So if I see something, I am very, very rarely the first person to say anything. I wait to see if somebody else has seen anything or heard anything first. So I didn't say anything. But I did notice the one lady to my right looking quite intensively at the wall. And I asked her, was she okay? And she said, I just saw a shadow on the wall. I thought, right, yeah, okay, I saw that as well. So the gentleman is still calling out. A few seconds later, as we are watching the wall, from the vase, from the top of the vase, a jet black shadow appears. It moves up the wall a few inches, comes back down towards the top of the vase, and then moves back up again. So one of the ladies says, what's that? I have no idea, was my answer, because I didn't. I said, just keep quiet, keep watching, and we'll see what happens. The man behind me is still calling out, absolutely oblivious to what is going on behind him. And then as we watch, this black shadow starts rippling and shining. It looked like, the only way I can explain it, is like a puddle of oil. And it starts rippling as if somebody has dropped, you know, like if you drop a pebble into water and you get the ripples.
6: Yeah,
5: it was like that
6: on the wall.
5: So yes, on the wall.
6: Wow.
5: So we're watching. I know there's a lot of like, what is that? I have no idea. Just keep watching. The man behind is still calling out, still doesn't know what's going on. And then, yeah. So as we're watching from this rippling shadow on the wall, a line comes from there, but it's not a straight line. It's the only way I can explain it. It's almost like an umbilical cord, and it didn't come. It didn't just appear. It poured very, very slowly. When it got to the top of the box, the perfect silhouette of a rat appeared. There was now a lot of swearing from these guests, trying to work out what this was. The gentleman behind me is still calling out, still oblivious of what is going on. We stared at this rat for a few seconds, and then it started to run. It only took about two or three steps before we all turned torches on. And then the gentleman turns around and he goes, "What's going on?" Now, I have spoken to a well-known medium in the UK about this, just trying to work out what had happened, what we had saw. The only explanation that I've had that makes any sense is what she gave, in the way of that black mass on the wall was a portal that opened out so far into the room, but because he was stood a few steps behind me, he wasn't included. So we could hear him, but he couldn't hear us. And the minute we turned the torches on, everything went, and then he was back in the room. Or we were back in the room, whichever way you want to look at it.
3: Wow.
5: So yeah.
3: And he couldn't, he had no idea what was going on.
5: Absolutely no idea whatsoever. We searched that room for any rat droppings, any sign of a rat. Was there a hole in the back of the box that a rat could have gone down, but this box looked brand new. There was no hinges on it to open a lid, or there was nothing, absolutely nothing.
3: So how big would you say the rat was by comparison, I mean, measurement-wise?
5: Oh, it was a fully grown adult rat.
3: Okay. Yeah.
5: And it was perfect, a perfect silhouette. But it looked as if it was, so the umbilical cord, it looked like this rat was almost on like a dog lead, like it was on the end of it.
3: Oh, it was around, like, attached to the neck area?
5: Yes.
3: Wow.
5: Mm.
3: Interesting. Was there any type of smell or anything that came from this sludge or this?
5: No, nothing.
3: Nothing.
5: There was no sound. There was nothing. The only other thing that's really strange about that room is there's always a lot of dead flies. Constantly. The manager said doesn't matter how many times they cleared it up, they're always there again. And hundreds of them.
3: That is incredible. I've said this before. Most real experiences, the ones that you experience are the hardest to explain because they don't follow logic and they don't follow the rules. And they don't care if anybody else believes you. They're just there. They appear and they show you what they want to show you, and then disappear,
5: yeah.
3: In my experience. Wow,
5: yeah.
3: That is incredible. So, have you ever encountered something during an investigation that truly frightened you, and I mean scared you, that made you think about maybe not continuing this type of work?
5: I have had an experience that frightened me, but I think I've had a few experiences, but there was one that really did frighten me, but I think it's going to be something really, like, huge to make me stop investigating. But the one that has frightened me was we had gone to an inn, and it's actually the oldest inn in Wales where I live, and it's called the Skirrid Inn. And I'd actually taken my sister, my niece and my daughter. We booked the hotel for the night, so we were the only people there. And we did a little investigation when we were there. So we were in what is now a bathroom, which was originally a holding cell because they hang people at this inn. and there's 180 people that were hung from there. In those days, you know, to us they'd be petty, but in those days it was big issues. There were a few people hung for sheep stealing. So there is one spirit there that is more or less claimed the upstairs for himself, and he doesn't like people being there. So we were in the bathroom, which is, like I said, which was originally the holding cell, and we'd left the door open for the bedroom. And when you come from the bedroom, you go on to the top of a flight of stairs, only a small flight of stairs. So I was stood on the bottom of the stairs. My sister was sat on the bottom of the stairs. My daughter was in a chair next to me. My niece was the other side of the room. And so I was calling out in English, and my sister was repeating me and calling out in Welsh. And I watched a shadow come from the bedroom to the top of the stairs, and it stood there for a few seconds, didn't bother me because I could see it, so I knew where it was. It came down the steps, about two or three steps, stood there for a few seconds. My sister said that she could feel somebody in the room. And then the minute she said that, he disappeared. Which did put me on edge a little bit, because now I know he's in the room, but I don't know where he is. And the next thing, he appeared toe-to-toe with me, almost nose-to-nose, and he said, "I'm you, now what the F do you want?" And then laughed in my face. My daughter heard the laugh, but nobody heard what was said. And that frightened me. I gotta be honest, that really did frighten me. And we have been back a few times to investigate as a team, and he puts me on edge every time I go there.
3: That is incredible, because fear, that's the part that people really underestimate when they do investigations. The emotion that you feel, and what these entities are capable of making you feel. That is incredible. So when you walk into a location, what is the first thing that you look for or feel that tell you something might be happening there supernaturally? What is that first thing?
5: Okay, so for me, the first thing walking into a location is where the spirit has been around in the last sort of few hours. But the biggest thing for me is if we feel welcome. You know, we always make sure to say hello when we go in. You know, we are, after all, in their space. We are asking permission to go into their space and to communicate with them. And you know, I think it's only respectful to ask permission. So the biggest thing, like I said, is always, do we feel welcome? That's the main thing.
3: Absolutely. Okay, well, we're going to take a quick commercial break, and when we return, we'll continue this incredible interview with Sue Lane. Stay with us.
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2: All right, everybody, welcome back to the Unholy Podcast. As always, I'm your host, Doug Owen, author and paranormal investigator. And today, we're talking with Sue Lane. And she is sharing with us some pretty amazing stories as a paranormal investigator. So, welcome back to the show. And now we're getting to the core of the investigation itself. So, Sue, what tools or methods do you rely on mostly during an investigation? And which have given you the most compelling, unexplainable results?
3: So we like to use REM pods, H2s, laser grids, motion detectors. We also use thermal imaging, and they are our staple equipment along with voice recorders. We are fond of the Estes method and have used the Hartley experiment a few times. But we don't rely massively on equipment. We also like to use a few basic things, like the one thing that we have found work was a small bell on a piece of string.
2: Really?
3: Yes, a small bell on a piece of string, because it's light enough for them to move. It was used in communication. We set not a rule, but we set the way that we'd like it to be used. For a yes, ring it. For a no, leave it alone. And it worked. So it just goes to show you don't need to spend hundreds or even thousands on expensive equipment when you can use simple things that spirit are more likely to understand how to use.
2: That's interesting. Can you explain the laser grid for people who, you know, use basic tools? I'm not familiar with that actual tool.
3: Yep, so the laser grid is it's a pen. We set it up on a tripod, and it will literally throw dots across the wall and get them in various colours. We found the green works better, and it will cast. We have actually seen it work where spirit walked past, and they will almost cause a shadow in the grid where they're going past. They will cut out the beam, so you can actually see them walk past.
2: Wow, that's incredible. So is that an expensive item, or did you make it yourself, or is it readily available to buy, like at Amazon?
3: You can buy them on Amazon, and they are relatively cheap.
2: Really? That's amazing. So any of you paranormal investigators out there who want to up your game and use some interesting tools, laser grid. I think I'm going to look into that myself. So, Sue, besides the one man on the stairs at the inn, have you ever had any other direct, intelligent communication with a spirit or entity? And what happened at that moment?
3: So as a medium, I communicate with spirit. Anyway, I call it private messages, because it's a conversation between myself and them before I pass any messages on. But the incident in the Skiridion was the one direct communication that was clear enough for someone else in the room to hear as well. Like I said, my daughter heard it. But I have also been to a location with a friend, and we walked into a room at the back of the building, and we seemingly encountered a spirit with a sense of humour, because as we walked in, he did the universal, ooh. So, yeah.
2: That's amazing.
3: It was a nice change.
2: That's great. That's hilarious. Was there anything else that they... It seemed like they were kind of mocking, but playfully. Did they say
3: yes.
2: anything else or any other indication?
3: We did hear a hi about 10 minutes later, also in a male voice, so I do feel it was the same person.
2: Friendly spirit. But, that's quite a nice change. That must have made the atmosphere so much more fun and light.
3: Yeah.
2: Yeah. Absolutely, but you see, that's where things change, because once something responds, you're no longer searching, you're interacting with it.
3: And yes.
2: Yeah, that line is something you don't really cross lightly, where you really interact with an entity or spirit, because you don't know the intentions. But this one seemed to be jovial, which is great,
3: which is
2: fantastic. So what is the most understood aspect of paranormal investigation that you wish people understood better? If you had something to tell them, what is it that you wish that they could understand?
3: So I feel people think investigating is easy, in the way of that things happen every 2 minutes, and they don't realize a lot of it is sitting patiently waiting. You know, you could be there for hours in absolute silence, just waiting for something to happen. Our way of looking at things is that spirits are not circus animals, and they don't perform just because you want them to. They're not interested in how many miles you were given to be there. So when we see people demanding that spirit do something, it's no good. They're more likely to interact if you're respectful and you bring the right energy. I do wish a lot of people would not rely on orbs so much. I get shown so many photographs of these. I have learned over the years that if they are white and they look like they are glowing, it's going to be dust, it's going to be an insect, it's going to be moisture in the air, just because the flash has reflected and shone back to you. I have seen some with a lot of colour, which were a little harder to explain, but a lot of the faces in them for me are usually due to the pixels after the photograph has been zoomed in on, so it's giving the pareidolia effect. So I do wish people wouldn't rely on orbs so much. I also feel that people don't always understand the amount of research, understanding, and sometimes help that is involved in investigating. And, you know, like I've already said, a big misconception as well is the amount of equipment that you need. Again, you are the best tool. You can go investigating with just a blindfold in your pocket. You put a blindfold on, you heighten the rest of your senses, so your intuition kicks in, your hearing heightens. It's, you know, just take a blindfold.
2: Yeah, that sounds amazing. I wonder if fear would prevent most people from walking into these places, let alone going in blindfolded. You've got to have some pretty big stones to be able to do that, you know, and places where
3: Absolutely.
2: You know there's activity. So how do you protect yourself mentally, physically, or spiritually when dealing with potential negative entities?
3: So, again, being a medium, I ask my guide to act as almost my doorman or security. We protect ourselves using white light, and as a team, then we support each other through every interaction with spirit, and that's never more important than if we are aware of a negative energy at a location, or if we find one when we're there as well. You know, all spirit are also told that they don't have permission to leave with any of us, so we set boundaries as well to keep ourselves safe.
2: Nice, nice. So what would you say to somebody who's experiencing paranormal activity for the first time in their lives? What advice would you give them? And what should they avoid doing? Two-part question.
3: Okay, so experiencing paranormal activity for the first time can be frightening, whether you're at home or at a location, anywhere, it's frightening. So the first point would be to stay calm and always try and debunk or rule things out first as possible explanations. If it is a building or area you have gone to investigate and you've ruled out anything that can be explained, document it. Thank Spirit for communicating and ask if they can do something else. But don't provoke, because safety comes first. It doesn't matter how long you've been investigating, safety always comes first.
2: Absolutely.
3: If it is at home, again, rule out possible things first, like the plumbing. Has it been a hot day? Is the house contracting? Is it cooling down? If everything else has been ruled out, then thank Spirit for letting you know that you are there, that they are there, sorry, and ask them to leave. Keep your house clean, decorate with bright colours and play uplifting music. This will allow only positive energies into your space. But the one main thing is don't communicate any further with it and don't investigate it. This will only encourage it and basically giving it a green light to stay. Use your instincts. If something doesn't feel right, odd one, it won't be. And again, prioritise your safety. If you feel you need it, then get help in. I would say don't choose the first person or team that offers to come in with bags of equipment. Whilst their intentions may be good, I have seen so many that have made things worse. See who you connect with. Again, use your intuition. Don't choose someone just because it's your best friend's auntie's dog walker. Choose carefully and choose the right people for you.
2: Nice. So do you offer help to those who have been plagued by the paranormal? Do you have a service that you offer people?
3: We do go in. We have done cleansings for people. We did one on Friday night, as it happens. We don't charge for it. We don't go in and investigate. We just go in and cleanse and clear. And like I said, it's not a service we charge for, so we just go in to help people.
2: I see. And being a psychic medium, have you ever been physically attacked by any entities that communicate? Touched, pushed, scratched?
3: Yes.
2: You have?
3: Yeah. So the one I spoke about earlier on that we had in the house, the poltergeist activity and whatever, I actually got pushed I was painting and I was stood on a chair and I actually got pushed off the chair. So yeah, you get up in the morning, I had a few bruises where it looked as if somebody had been holding my wrist. There was a lot going on with that one.
2: Wow. That is absolutely frightening. So if people wanted to find you and chat with you or avail themselves of your services, where can they find you?
3: We are on Facebook. We are Faith Paranormal Event. Our email is faithparanormalevents@gmail.com. And we also have our website as well, which is faithparanormalevents.co.uk.
2: Perfect. Well, Sue, I want to thank you so much for coming on the show today and sharing your experiences. And, you know, in the future, I'd love to have you back again and we can talk more about your experiences there in Wales and really get into it. But I really appreciate you showing up today. Thank you so much.
3: Oh, you're very welcome, and thank you. It's been nice speaking to you.
2: Oh, it's been my pleasure. Thank you. Take care. It's not always dramatic door slamming, voices screaming, objects flying across the room. It sometimes is that, but not always. Let me just say, most of the time it is subtle. It's the feeling that you're not alone. When you know you should be alone, it's something small. Out the corner of your eye, a sense, a shadow, a movement just outside of your vision. And I've lived that. I've said it again, time and time again. I've lived it. And for over a year, in a house that looked completely normal from the outside. But inside, everything was different. Things moved, voices whispered, and my family was targeted. My daughter was targeted. And there comes a point where you stop asking, what is this? And start asking why. Because whatever it is, whatever is there, it's not coincidence. It's intentional. And that's the part that people just don't understand. These aren't just stories, guys. These are experiences. And they leave a mark. Now, let me ask you this. This is a serious question. If something happened in your home tonight, something you couldn't explain, would you just ignore it? Would you try to rationalize it, as I did? Or would you finally admit that there are things in this world that we just don't understand? Because once you open that door, you don't get to close it again. So, to Susan Lane, thank you once again for joining. Everybody is going to enjoy listening to you and your stories. These are amazing. And to everyone listening, if you take anything from this episode, it's this. The paranormal doesn't need to prove itself to you. It doesn't need your belief. It doesn't need for you to believe in it to actually exist. Whether you believe it or not, it is real. Whether you choose to admit it or not, it is real. It simply does exist. So, sometimes it waits in the quiet. Sometimes it's loud. And sometimes it is silent. So, as I always tell you, dear listeners, dear watchers, stay safe, be aware, and beware, because sometimes the silence is the most terrifying thing.
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3: All right, welcome back to the Unholy Podcast. I'm Doug Owen, author of The Unholy Silence and Paranormal Investigator. And as always, I'm your host. Tonight, we have a very special guest, one I've been looking forward to. So we're living in a time where the paranormal isn't just investigated. In abandoned buildings, it's broadcast live. It's streamed, it's clipped, and it's shared with millions. But when the lights go off, when the cameras stop, what's real? Joining me tonight is paranormal investigator and TikTok personality, Olivia Yoakum. Olivia, welcome to the show.
4: Thank you so much for having me on.
3: Absolutely. It's my pleasure. Olivia, before the followers, before the views, before the viral moments, who are you?
4: So, my name is Olivia Yoakum. I am a 20-year-old paranormal investigator from Columbus, Ohio. And I've been doing the paranormal or in the paranormal field for about 2 or 3 years now. Outside of the paranormal, I do photography full time. And the one nice thing is I'm able to dabble what I do together.
3: Nice. So let's talk about the first time the paranormal became real for you.
4: Mm-hmm. Like, as in my first experience?
3: Yeah, that moment when you realize something isn't just imagination, and something that's powerful, yeah. Something that maybe changed you.
4: So, my first ever... It kind of goes hand in hand as with, like, my first two investigations, actually. So, my first ever paranormal experiences. I went to the Fairfield County Infirmary. They were hosting flashlight tours, and I went with my uncle, and we had a couple things happen, but the tour guide that was there that night, his name is Bravin Herring. He ended up becoming one of my best friends, and we would do a podcast together. But we really hit it off, and he invited me. He's like, hey, Fairfield is a great place, you know. It's active some nights, it's not so active the other nights, but he's like, I have some buddies that are going to the Madison Seminary in Madison, Ohio in 2 weeks. You know, we're renting a van, you want to come with me? Quite literally was like, hey, I have a van and some strangers. Do you want to come ghost hunt at the Madison Seminary? I said, sure, why not? The Madison Seminary was where I had my first experiences. And growing up, I watched a lot of paranormal TV shows, and that's kind of when the paranormal started to get plastered on YouTube and things like that. And so it's one thing to, you know, be so fascinated and watch it and be curious, and then it's another thing to experience it for yourself. And the Madison Seminary, I tell people, is truly a location of its own. It's consistently active. The activity just changes from time to time. But, you know, be so fascinated and watch it and be curious, and then it's another thing to experience it for yourself. And the Madison Seminary, I tell people, is truly a location of its own. It's consistently active.

0: I'm scared to death, but I love this.
1: Nice. So when did you know this wasn't just curiosity, that this was a calling for you? When was that?
0: So that first investigation that I did with Robin and my friends at Madison was, I believe, summer of 23. And after that, one of the friends that day too, Caleb McDowell, him and I and Robin would go on a couple investigations here and there, as well as some buddies from a paranormal group called Your Paranormal. And we went to Auglaize Village in Defiance, Ohio, and the Monroe House in Indiana, and a couple other places, but it was very, like, few and far between in between these. It was, like, maybe, like, one investigation every other month. And, like I said, once you get that little bit, that little taste of, you know, investigating, it's like, oh, my God, I want more. And I really wanted to keep on doing it. And at the time, I was actually in... I just graduated high school. I had no clue exactly what I wanted to do with my life. The college that I was supposed to go to didn't work out, so I was on a gap semester. I was in a not great relationship where wanting to do the paranormal stuff was very frowned upon by that person. And I felt held back in a lot of ways, and I felt like, you know, other than the friends that I just met that I do this with, I don't have anyone supporting me. And... I was trying to figure out my life and figure out my passions, which photography was the one that I'm like, absolutely. But I'm like, I really love ghost hunting and I love content creation and I can do both of those and mix them. And I got out of that relationship and there was a convention hosted by Adam Kimmel. He hosts conventions at his properties and the property that he helps at. And it was called ISS Con. It's a convention out at the Indiana State Sanatorium. And I wasn't going to go to that to please the people in my life at the time. And so when that ended, it ended actually like 2 days before that convention. And I don't know what hit, but instead of, you know, being all sad and mopey and whatever, I'm like, I can go to Indiana. I don't have anyone holding me back. I'm not going to upset anyone. I might as well do it. So I drove myself 4 hours out there, all by myself. I knew like one or two people there, that was it, that I mutually knew on Facebook. And being surrounded by 100, 200, just so many people that love this and have experiences and have connections and just meeting so many people that are into this, I was like, it was so inspiring to see how many people do this and how easy it is and how welcoming the community is. And I'm like, I'm gonna build connections. This is what I want to do. I'm gonna do it. And that moment, that day specifically, is like the day that everything clicked. And I'm like, this is what I love. I'm gonna push myself out of my comfort zone. You know, I felt truly alone, but I just met new people. But I'm like, I need some independence, and I'm going to start pushing myself out there. So I started, you know, traveling to cemeteries by myself or reaching out to people that I just met, like, hey, do you want to ghost hunt? I started the podcast with Robin and Caleb. And like from that day forward, I'm like, I want to do this. We're going to do this. And I'm so much further than I ever thought I would be with this. And I love it. I wouldn't have it any other way.
1: Nice. Nice. That's incredible. That's so inspiring to a lot of people, including people who want to become paranormal investigators, to hear the way you did this. So
0: thank you so much. And that's absolutely what I tell people, is I have a lot of people, one of like the most frequently commented things on my videos, especially on TikTok, is I always wanted to do this, I wish I could do that. And in my mind, I'm just like, you can. It's so easy to, you know, there's so many Facebook groups on social media, so many groups that are so welcoming. There's so many, you know, I mean, there's a good amount of affordable locations. A lot of places open public events. And I'm like, you just need that little nudge. Step outside of your comfort zone. Open yourself up to whatever activity you may experience. And just do it.
1: Absolutely. Absolutely. Well, let's take a little break. And we'll be right back with Olivia Yoakum.
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1: All right, everybody. Welcome back. We're talking with Olivia Yoakum, paranormal investigator and TikTok personality. So, Olivia, let's talk about something not everyone understands. There's being an investigator, and then there's being a public figure. How do you balance credibility with content creation?
2: So for me, obviously, there's the, you know, the funny videos here and there with the funny, like, ghost hunting audios, or, you know, me and my friends being silly at these places. But a lot of, majority of the content that I put out is showcasing the places that I go, sharing the history, sharing my experiences, sharing the evidence that I got, and not everyone is going to believe the evidence that you got. I try to, you know, make it known, like, as to how I've debunked it, that it's been debunked, things like that. There's always going to be skeptics, especially in a field like this. But a lot of the content that I push out is mainly trying to showcase the places that I go. Every now and then, there's the funny video. I think, you know, as long as you're being respectful, especially if you're, you know, filming content inside of a place, as long as you're being respectful, as far as the credibility goes, I mean, the people that have investigated with me know that we got the evidence that we did. I know that I got the evidence that I did. I want people to see the evidence and obviously, you know, believe me and believe that it's credible. But at the end of the day, whether or not they're skeptics, I know what I got.
1: Nice. Do you ever feel pressure to make things bigger than what they are for views or your viewers?
2: Not really, because I think that there's a fine difference between when you put the paranormal content out on social media. I think there's a fine difference between doing it, you know, for the views and doing it to, and this isn't me slandering anybody or anything, but I think there's a fine difference between, you know, doing it for the views as opposed to just sharing the locations and the history and what you got. Nothing that I put out is ever, you know, oh my god, I'm filming this specifically so it goes viral, and
1: right,
2: I'm going to, you know, oh, I got this EVP, but I'm gonna, you know, say that this is automatically a demon and things like that. And right, I'm not slandering the people that do that. That's not my intention. I'm very grateful for the growth that I have. I love gaining the growth because it allows for more opportunities like this and more connections and things like that. But my biggest thing is I love growing so that I can share the evidence that I got with people, so that I can share, especially because a lot of the places that I go are, I drive around to different cities and I hope for the best and I see what historical places I can find. And more times than not, they have a haunted story to them and things like that. So they're not well-known locations, majority of them. Obviously, I do go to bigger locations. But I just love sharing that stuff with people. And I think that there's a fine difference between for the views and just to share. And I mean, every now and then, you know, I'll put like the very creepy, like tiptoe through the tulips audio on it to amp up the effect of it.
1: Sure,
2: and like,
1: sure.
2: Make it a little more dramatic, but it's never like, here's this piece of evidence, it was a demon or anything like that. To like, I try to give it as I get it, you know?
1: Absolutely. I think that's something that people don't talk about enough. So mm-hmm. What's the biggest misconception that people have about paranormal creators on TikTok. What do you think that is?
2: I think a lot of them look and assume that, I mean, this kind of ties into my answer for the last thing. I feel like a lot of people assume that if it's a piece of evidence, as far as, like, you know, showcasing the buildings and the evidence, or, like, the history goes, I feel like that's one thing. Primarily evidence, I feel like, you know, people look at it and think that, oh my god, it's just for the views. Or, you know, they're making this so much more dramatic and things like that, and that's not always the case. Unfortunately, there are, and I mean, I'm not bashing anybody that does it.
1: Sure.
2: But there are people that automatically, you know, associate demon, or that will have their friends, like, slam the door and things like that, which, yeah, I think it's okay if you say that it's for entertainment purposes.
1: Sure.
2: And that it's, you're not labeling it as real evidence, because, well, that may help them grow and get their viral video. I feel like it hurts those that, you know, spend 10 hours investigating all night at a location, and they get this, like, one solid piece of evidence that they got all night, and they share it, and then everybody's like, this is probably fake, like everybody else on social media and things like that.
1: Right. Exactly. Exactly. I agree. So, now let's go deeper. What is the most terrifying thing you've personally experienced during an investigation?
2: Oh, goodness. Am I allowed to give more than one?
1: Absolutely. Yeah, absolutely. Go ahead.
2: All right. The shadow figures are terrifying. I'll start with that. Shadow figures and apparitions are absolutely terrifying, because you sit there for a minute and you're like, is it my mind playing tricks on me? Did I see what I see? When I saw the ones at the Madison Seminary, my first ever night of experiences, there was one, and I was sitting with my friend Robin's brother, Camden, and we watched a figure, we heard footsteps come up to the door of that Mind Warp room that we're sitting in, and the door is open to the hall, and nobody's there, and then a couple seconds later, we see what looks like a head peek around, and then long fingertips curl around the door, and then walk away, and I'm sitting there like, did I see that? And I look over, and Camden's like, and I, like, his jaw is on the floor, and I'm like, did you see? He's like, oh yeah. And I'm like, okay. So we both saw it. That has to, you know, add to it. But I think the most terrifying one that I've ever seen is at Posttown Elementary in Middleton, Ohio. I was there, my friends Dylan and Steve from Haunted Nights do events where people can come investigate with them or investigate the buildings that they host at. And I was there for one of their events, and I watched a, there's like two doll rooms, and I think it's like a t-shirt room or something, but they all have doorways, like large openings connecting them, and I watched a shadow figure walk from one end to the other, but from the lights in there were off, but you could see lights coming in through the hallway underneath the doors, and this shadow figure is about like 6 feet tall, had a shadow of its own on the ground, which made me think that it was a real person.
1: Sure.
2: And there was nobody there. And so, you know, I'm like, oh my god, I don't know what I saw. Am I crazy? Am I not crazy? But it had a shadow of its own. So I'm like, But, like I said, I went into Posttown blind. I didn't know any of the history until I was there that day. And so the guide texts me after, because I ended up getting her phone number. She's like, hey, how was the event? And I said, oh, well, I saw this, like, 6-foot figure with a shadow of its own on the ground. And she's like, oh yeah, people see that all the time. And I'm like, excuse me? Okay, well, and that's just two of many. Figures and apparitions are terrifying. But I also had, well, what's equally as terrifying is having something touch you. And it's one thing to have, like, the, like, you know, something grazed my back, something poked me. I have been scratched with visible welts and puffed up, like, redness and scratches at the Madison Seminary, that I actually have photos of that I'd be more than happy to share. But I've been scratched, and then at the Monroe House in Hartford City, Indiana, I was sitting out alone in the hallway doing Estes while Brevin and Caleb were in the room across from me, and I felt something walk up to me, and then I had something grab from my knee all the way up into my inner thigh, grab my leg, slide the hand up, and then immediately grab by my shoulder and slide all the way down my arm. And when I do Estes, more times than not, I'm blindfolded, and I have the headphones on, so all my senses are really deprived. And so I ripped off my headphones and my blindfold, expecting to see, like, Bravin and Caleb, they're messing with me. And I'm like, I have never had something touch me the way that, like, I was touched there. Hmm. And I don't know how to explain it, but it was enough to freak me out, because I'm like, it's one thing to be poked, even scratched, but just the feeling of, like, something is, like, all over me, touching me, and there's nobody there. The closest people to me are 15 feet away. And I was, like, laughing and crying hysterically. It's on video. It's hilarious to look back at now, but I'm also, like, it's kind of traumatizing.
1: Sure, so this is where you thought, wow, this is different. This is not a residual haunting. It's intelligent. It's interacting with me. It's grabbing me.
2: Yeah, it's, like, it's one thing to have the devices go off, the equipment go off, to even see something, but it's, like, I want to say it's kind of invasive, and it's more terrifying when it's, like, physically touching you, or, you know, if it's scratching you, technically, like, it's harming you. It's cool. I say invasive, but then I'm over here, like, it's invasive, but it's cool, and I don't know how to, like, explain, but, I mean, I'm sure you can get it.
1: Absolutely.
2: It's, like, I don't know how to explain this, and, like, I physically felt this, like, this happened, there's no one by me, there's nothing, no other way to explain it other than a spirit of some sort. But when you get something like that happen for the first time, it's terrifying, and, like, I did not want to go back under. I needed to take, like, a good 30 minutes before we even did any kind of investigation again that night.
1: Sure. Sure. Have you ever felt, when you left a location, did you ever feel like something maybe attached itself to you or followed you?
2: I wouldn't say personally that I have felt an attachment or anything follow me. I've had a weird correlation when me, Bravin, and Caleb were consistently investigating together because, you know, there's three of us and I'm the only female. And females are more, like, nurturing, especially towards other women. And I always tend to do the Estes method, and I have had multiple locations back to back to back to back with them where whoever or whatever I'm communicating with through Estes is brought up, like, she knows us, we want her, will say my name, just kind of things that are like her. And so I always kind of wonder, like, is something following me that wants me, or is it the women spirits that are at these locations are more, you know, inclined to talk to me and want to speak to me, or there's locations that are, they hate women, or the men are all over the women. And so it's kind of like, why is this happening? But I don't think I've ever had anything that I can say I've fully felt like has followed me. But that one instance has made me question, is something going to the locations with me that wants me?
1: Got it. So we're going to take another quick break here. And when we return, we'll be back with Olivia Yoakum. Stay tuned.
0: The experiences discussed on the Unholy Podcast are not fiction. They are drawn from lived events. Doug's firsthand account of a sustained haunting as documented in the book, The Unholy Silence. The book details the investigation, the psychological toll, and the impact on his family, offering a deeper look at what happens when paranormal events move beyond theory and into daily life. The Unholy Silence is available worldwide through Amazon in paperback, hardback, and ebook formats. For those who want the full account, the story begins there.
1: All right, everybody, welcome back. We're speaking with Olivia Yoakum, paranormal investigator and TikTok personality. So, Olivia, skeptics are everywhere, especially online. How do you handle criticism. And I know you've got it, because we've all got it. We all get it. We have trolls. Mm-hmm. You know, I block tons of people every day, ignore their emails. So how do you handle criticism when it comes up?
2: It really depends on the aspect or the kind of criticism. If it is as to credibility of evidence, I try to explain, you know, how I debunked it, or, you know, if it's a video clip, showcase all the different angles that I have and really try to put into perspective, like, this is what was happening when this piece of evidence happened. Nothing could have, you know, done this or caused it. And I try to do that to the best of my ability. And if they don't believe it, at the end of the day, I know what really happened. The haters, unfortunately, will come with everything. And the paranormal is a very niche thing that's, you either believe in it or you don't. And a lot of people that don't believe in it like to shred you to pieces for believing in it and call you an outcast and this and that. But at the end of the day, I'm happy with my life. I'm happy with what I do, and I enjoy this more than anything. So
1: nice.
2: Shrug them off.
1: Absolutely.
2: Shrug them off.
1: Absolutely. Do you believe that skepticism is necessary in paranormal research? Do you think it's healthy to have kind of not necessarily doubting, but kind of be skeptical about things that you're encountering?
2: Oh, absolutely. With things you're encountering, but also with evidence, because I pride myself, especially like whenever I investigate Bravin and Caleb, we do a whole like little analysis where we're like, you know, is there anything else? Like, if we get a knock, okay, let's walk here and see if the floorboards move. Let's see if there's anything outside. Let's see if there's this. Let's see if there's that. Same thing with any piece of evidence ever. And like, the more that I can debunk it, and it's like, obviously, it's like you get something really cool that happens and you want it to be real, and it's like, I don't want to debunk this, but you have to, because how can you, and I mean, then again, one could say that you never 100% know if anything you ever got is evidence, but debunking said piece of evidence as much as you possibly can and dwindling it down into there's no logical explanation as to how I got what I did, I feel like that solidifies it more as credible evidence.
1: Okay, so what standard do you use before you call something or label it authentic?
2: Like I said, I try to debunk it as much as possible, especially with equipment. Trying to just debunk it as much, because when did the wind do this, or was there a light over here, or is there another device triggering this device? When you shrink it down to there's no logical explanation as to what could have like caused the evidence, or you know, how you got the evidence you did, then I'm like, I feel like that would solidify more as credible evidence. But if it's physical things as to how you're affected, because I feel like sometimes people, there's experiences and physical experiences, and then there's evidence, and I'm like, I think that being affected and like being touched, being scratched, seeing things, I feel like that's also evidence. And I think people are like, evidence has to be something that was recorded and you can watch it and it like it's visible, like you could show people. And I don't think that's always the case, because I think that the figures that I've seen are evidence, especially like the Monroe incident that I talked about.
1: Mm-hmm.
2: Nothing, nobody touched me. No living person touched me, no animal touched me, the wind didn't do that. And like, I would label that as evidence. And some people are like, well, I wasn't there, I didn't see it, where's the proof? And right. I'm like, there's no logical explanation for as to why that happened to me, or as to how I saw, you know, I saw this figure. there's no furniture putting a shadow, there's no light outside casting it, there's, it's not mine, I don't know what it is. So I think that once you dwindle it down into no logical or scientific explanation, it solidifies it more as evidence.
1: Agreed. So let's talk about the part that people are afraid to say out loud. Mm-hmm. You've encountered the scratching. Besides that incident mm-hmm. with the scratching, have you encountered something that you have classified as purely malevolent, something that you feel is pure evil? Mm-hmm. Not necessarily a spirit that's confused or just mm-hmm. grasping, but something mm-hmm. that is intending to do evil.
2: I tread very lightly with evil and, like, demons and things like that. Personally, yes, I've been scratched and, you know, physically harmed at Madison, but I don't think that anything there's evil. And at least the place that I've gone, I wouldn't label anything evil. There's been places where it's definitely, like, I feel heavily unwelcomed. But I wouldn't label that as evil. I was at Stark Saloon in Rosedale, Indiana, and there was a old, I'm trying to remember what the word was. I believe brothel upstairs. And I felt very uneasy knowing, you know, how women were treated in there, and very unwelcomed. And I recently went to the Warren Occult Museum in Monroe, Connecticut, and being in the museum, especially around the Annabelle doll and everything in there, it was, I feel like I'm being preyed upon for something bigger to happen, but I didn't feel like there was anything truly evil. And I'm not saying that anything at the Warrens isn't evil, or it is, but at least my experience, I didn't personally feel like I've come across anything that's, like, truly evil.
1: Okay.
2: I do have a little theory, though. And I'm not saying that demons are or aren't real, but I think that demons are often misinterpreted as, like, a not good spirit, because I think that if you were a negative person in your life and, like, your time on Earth, like, if you were, say, a criminal or a murderer or a mean old man or things like that, I think that how you were in your time, you know, living on Earth could be carried on to how you are in your time afterlife, or, like, the residual energy. And I feel like sometimes people misinterpret that as this negative spirit is, you know, a negative spirit, so it has to be a demon.
1: I see. So, do mm-hmm. you believe that some doors should never be opened?
2: Yes. I think that, and again, I'm not slandering anybody that does. Personally, I would never, you know, if there's a demonic entity, it's like this known demon that has, like, physically harmed or things like that, I'm like, I don't know. I mean, who knows? In the future, maybe I'll go somewhere like that. I will try to investigate. Personally, I don't think that I would ever open that door. And I've seen people, you know, trying to communicate with, like, the devil himself. And I applaud them for being brave and trying this and whatever, but my one question is, how do you know that that's actually who you're talking to? And I don't think that I, at least not right now, would ever intentionally try to open up something that is so negative to where, like, I can't control it.
1: Okay. Fair enough. So let's do a rapid fire round, all right? Quick answers.
2: Okay.
1: If you would.
2: All right.
1: Demonic or residual?
2: Residual.
1: Ouija boards, are they tools or traps?
2: Kind of a trick question. I feel like they can't be tools. How they're publicized, primarily, I feel like can put them as a trap. But I would say that they're a tool.
1: Okay. Most haunted location? out of all the ones you've been to, what's the most?
2: Three-way tie. Indiana State Sanatorium, Madison Seminary, and the Warren Occult Museum.
1: In one word, describe the unknown.
2: Intriguing.
1: So, Olivia, people are watching who are inspired by you. What advice would you give to young investigators just starting out?
2: If you want to be a paranormal investigator, if you want to go on an investigation, if you want to, you know, publicly share your love for this, do it. Don't be worried about who's going to judge you, because if I'm going to be honest here, people are going to judge you. It's inevitable. People are going to be skeptics of you. People are going to criticize you. But I think that it's a really cool experience to have that and still be able to grow despite that, because it's kind of like a, ha-ha, you don't believe in me, you don't like what I do, but guess what? I'm doing it anyways. And especially the group of people that, you know, I surrounded myself with when I first got into this, I don't have any friends in the paranormal that are my age. My closest friend is probably 3 or 4 years older than me. Like I said, I'm 20, about to be 21. And there's not a whole, I mean, there is a good amount of younger people in this, but I've always kind of been like the baby of the friend groups, or the people that I'm around, or like at the conventions. And at first it was a bit intimidating, but I'm like, don't be afraid to put yourself out there and build the connections with people. If you want to go on an investigation, do it. I started doing this at 17 and 18 years old, and here I am at only 20, and I am so glad that I got into this at the age that I did, because I'm like, I found the thing that makes me the happiest in life, the thing that I'm most intrigued by, the thing that, you know, I do the most and I love the most, and I'm so passionate about. Like, I get to do that all the time at 20, because I started doing this when I was 17 and 18, and I've kind of built this life for myself at such a young age. And like, I love doing this, and it gives me so much more time in my lifespan to just be able to do this. And so I'm just like, if you want to do this, just do it. Push yourself out. It's intimidating. You have to step out of your comfort zone. You have to be okay with knowing that people are going to judge you and criticize you. But at the end of the day, it helps you grow and it helps build you as a person. And you're going to be so much more happier doing what you love, as opposed to sitting there wishing, you know, I wish I could do this. I wish I would have done this. Just do it.
1: Nice, nice. And Olivia, where can people find you?
2: So I am on TikTok, Instagram, YouTube, Facebook as Olivia Spooky Lens. I am on there, and then I also do a podcast and sometimes investigation videos with Bravin and Caleb, who I've mentioned in this episode. And our thing there is called Shadow Sessions Paranormal, which is on YouTube and Spotify.
1: Very nice. Olivia, thank you for coming on tonight and having a real conversation about this world.
2: Because, of course. I appreciate it.
1: Yeah, absolutely. It's my pleasure. So, the paranormal isn't entertainment. It's not a filter. It's not a trend. For some of us, it's lived experience. And everyone listening, until next time, stay safe, be aware, and beware. Because sometimes the silence is the most terrifying thing. Hey everybody, this is author and paranormal investigator Doug Owen. I wanted to let you know that I'll be making an appearance at the CUNA's Book Habit bookstore Saturday, February 28th, from 12 p.m. till 2 p.m. I'll be there signing copies of my book, The Unholy Silence. Stop in, say hello, grab your copy. And beware, because sometimes the silence is the most terrifying thing.
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Good evening, everybody, and welcome to The Daily Worker, the show that discusses everything that you need to know from the socialist perspective and what's going on in today's topics, and from socialist perspective that is European-based, not American-based, that an actual person that has voted for socialist parties and been a militante in socialist parties and run the gamut from three different ones, Podemos, PSOE, and Izquierda Unida. So I want to discuss again with everything and everybody, and I want to wish everybody a happy Labor Day. And we're going to go over the history of Labor Day and everything else and how it actually reflects itself in the United States. But first off, yeah, I'm really glad to be back here. This is the second episode of The Daily Worker. And The Daily Worker, like we discussed last time, and I'll have a recap. We'll have an encore later on of this same show, and also later on there'll be commemorative vintage episodes, Texas After Dark, very first episode. And really what I wanted to do was, when I made this project, was to come together and then basically discuss a different perspective, a different outlook. We do have, in the United States, parties that consider themselves more or less socialist. They have almost no ability to win elections due to the fact that we have multi-district plurality. Single multi-district plurality, MDP. And so there's not really like a parliamentary system where if you pass, you know, a certain percentage, you're actually going to get so many seats or anything else like that. They don't get a compromise government. The whole idea I used to always say is that you could have 33.5% go to the Republicans, 33.5% go to the Democrats, and 33% go to the another party. And the other party wouldn't get anything, and everything would be split up between Republicans and Democrats at the end of the day. So where's the fairness in that? Where's the democracy? It's lacking. I hope my math is right on that. Let me see. Yeah, pretty much. Yeah, 33.3 is what you aspire to, I guess, but it doesn't really matter. But the point is 33.5, 33.5, 33%. But anyway, we're really going to talk about a lot of the misconceptions of way Labor Day is taken. And since it is Labor Day tomorrow in the United States, what does it exactly mean, and what does it mean to individuals in particular, the history of it, and where it comes from today? One of the big things is that, and we'll get into this, and this is all going to show you the same roots that we always talk about in the show. And like last week, we talked about that, how the importance of, in the United States, of a Central Labor Council, and how that Central Labor Council is in Russia was what the Soviet is, basically. The definition of the Soviet is the Central Labor Council. So while there were issues and Trotsky was never able to take over and Stalin did come about, and so you have a lot of different things where more of a tyrannical, despotic type area of the Union of Soviet Socialist Republics, and that didn't want to give up power despite the fact that the main objective of communism is to create a government that will basically establish itself so that all people can rule as their own people. But the idea is that the Central Labor Council, for all these years, has been basically the point and focal point of what really we should be looking towards for any labor movement or any socialist movement as well in the United States. Again, at the end of the day, socialists are defined by the worker. And if you feel like the Labor Council, Central Labor Council, is not very effective in your neighborhood, you should probably join a union if you're not already a member of it, or if you are a member of it, seek to be a delegate in it and be the teeth for that Central Labor Council. We discussed last week on how the McCarthy era not only did blacklist a lot of people that were movie stars or whatever, which really are neither here nor there. Movies do a lot of influence, but it doesn't really matter. But more importantly, its long-term devastating effect was to uproot and deroot socialists and communists from labor organizations in particular, and also the federal government, to basically consider them as if they would just pass off trade secrets or whatever, secrets to other individuals or other countries, which this was mainly just a bunch of farcical ideas to get at the heart of the labor movement. They knew the labor movement was very successful. It was making lives for individuals in the United States very successful. But nowadays, if you read the history is basically, well, since World War II was won, the United States was able to prosper and really has nothing. There's almost nothing to do with the labor movement. Yet everybody
that was in the United States was involved either in a labor or social movement. They were either involved with their union, or they were completely involved with other organizations like the Elks, the Moose, the American Legion, the VFW, and all these things did bring change. But yet today, we are very fragmented, we're very disorganized. We seek organizations that are single issue, that have nothing else to do with the grand scope of everything else. And the grand scope is always going to be back towards the workers. So the best organizations you can actually join are your labor organizations and seek forth change in that way. So we're going to go back to this. So what actually happened was Labor Day. And I'm going to kind of do like a brief breakdown of this. This is a Wikipedia one, and it says basically the trade labor movements and everything. It says trade unionists proposed that a day be set aside to celebrate labor. The day was promoted by the Central Labor Union, the Knights of Labor, which organized the first parade in New York City. By the time it became official holiday, a federal holiday in 1894, 30 states in the United States officially celebrated Labor Day. Canada's Labor Day is also celebrated the first Monday of September. And more than 150 countries around the world celebrate International Workers' Day on May 1st, which in España we do celebrate May 1st, and it's May Day. It's a very important holiday. And a lot of times when there's a general strike, if there hadn't been a general strike in a long time, it's going to happen on May Day. So it discusses further in detail how trade unions are organized and everything else, and things that we don't even think about today, like the Knights of Labor and everything. But it also talks about the Central Labor Unions, the Central Labor Councils, and goes further into that. The big point I'm trying to make out of this is that the understanding and an idea of when there could be a Labor Day is what's odd. Now, I just said earlier, the May 1st date is what most countries celebrate. In the United States and Canada, we're celebrating some date in September, so what's the purpose? So, Wikipedia, and I'll use it as a brief generic source. It's not like the end-all, be-all stuff, but, I mean, it will give you a synopsis that is a brief understanding of where things come from and why they exist. The date of May 1, an ancient European folk holiday known as May Day, emerged in 1886, an alternative holiday for the celebration of labor, later becoming known as International Workers' Day, which, yeah, International Workers' Day is the main name it goes by. That date had its origins at 1885 Convention of the American Federation of Labor, which passed a resolution calling for the adoption of the 8-hour workday effective May 1st, 1886. While negotiations was invention for the achievement of the shortened workday, use of strike to enforce this demand was recognized, with May 1 advocated as a date for coordinated strike action. The proximity due to the date of the bloody Haymarket affair of May 4th, 1886, which basically just occurred a few days after that, further accentuated May's first radical reputation. Wow, isn't that something? Even Wikipedia is so generic and basically brings up the very basic issues that we need to talk about today. State the exact fact, which is the truth, that Labor Day, while celebrating the United States in September 1st, or the very first Monday in September, and Canada's basically the same way in September, everywhere else celebrates it on May 1st, but they celebrate it from the origins of what the United States had brought to the forefront. The idea that, like we say right here, after the Haymarket affair, May 4th brought it about, the International Workers' Day is a resolution of the American Federation of Labor. So what gives? What's the distinction? Why is this so different from our counterparts? Why do we actually celebrate our own holiday, which should have been in May 1st a long time ago, on any other date that is not May 1st? Well, one of the reasons, and we'll get down to it in a bit, there was a disagreement among labor unions at this time about holiday celebrating. Workers should be, with some advocating for continued emphasis on September, March, and a picnic date, while others sought the designation to be more politically charged date of May 1. Conservative Democrat President Grover Cleveland was one of those concerned that a labor holiday on May 1st would tend to become a commemoration of the Haymarket affair, and was strengthened socialist and anarchist. Remember, this is Wikipedia. This is very, very generic stuff. I mean, this is not revolutionary things they're writing here. So think about that. Movements that backed the May 1st commemoration around the globe in 1887
and he publicly supported the September Labor Day holiday as a less inflammatory alternative, formally adopting the date as the United States federal holiday through a law that he signed in 1894. It's pretty funny when you think of it, because 1886 is when you first get that one May 1st one, and then you have the that same Haymarket affair that occurs, which we can go into that too, but just research it. It's another attack on organized labor and a horrible attack as well. But the point is that within 8 years, there is an idea to actually bring a Labor Day, but of course it can't be on the date that May 1st, and when the United States is so established through the American Federation of Labor. No, instead, it has to be placed in some other date that is not arbitrary and it's not such much going to bring so much recollection in 2 years when the 10th anniversary of the Haymarket Affair occurs. This understanding created by individuals, and again, this is a Democrat, this is Grover Cleveland, was basically in the best interest of whom? The best interest of business. The best interest to keep the workers down and keep them separated. Celebrate your little affair in September, but don't celebrate May 1st. Yet everybody else in the world celebrates International Workers' Day on May 1st due to the events that occurred in the United States. And so you're left with, I guess, the United States and Canada being the only two places that don't even bother to celebrate it on that date. This is just one of those things that comes up through American history where no matter how far back you go, you see the clutches of capitalism on the system. And I grant it, I mean, people boldly say this is a capitalist state. This is a capitalist government. The people here are capitalists. They're not socialists. They wouldn't understand what socialism is. And socialism failed because, look at it, it's still not around because the Soviet Union's not around. Again, like I we talked about in the last episode, I said, how do you get a nation state within 40 years going from one of the poorest countries in the world that their entire population is based on slave labor, the serfs, and then within 40 years they revolutionize the world, become an independent government, are able to go out and do stuff for themselves without a monarchical rule, and then with less than 100 years after that, they already lead the space race, they're one of the most technologically advanced countries in the world. How does that happen? It only happens through, it is, I mean, again, like I'm not going to condone everything the Soviet Union did, but the point of the matter is that when we look at the Soviet Union or any nation like that as a failure, you got to think of what it was before. It's got to be comparable. You know, nothing happens in a vacuum. The idea at the end of the day is that the Soviet Union was successful because it brought up people that had been slaves to be their own self-individuals, self-workers, and be able to achieve a different life that they had never achieved under the old system of serfdom. Of course not. It's impossible. So basically it showed a guiding light, a way that any country could move from complete degradation of its people and abuse of the workers and everything else and move to a stable government not so many years later. This is a stable government that benefits people on top of that. And then actually can become a progressive nation that basically dominates economies and is rivaling capitalist governments across the world. Whereas capitalism is supposed to have been the greatest thing in the world and a concept that could be anything, somehow the kings of capitalism were challenged constantly by these socialist and also communist nations that rivaled them. That doesn't seem possible. If you ask a capitalist, it's like, no, communism always fails. The weird thing is that most of the time when they speak of the Soviet Union, I'm going to go back to Labor Day in a second. Most of the time people speak of the Soviet Union, they act like the Soviet Union was doing just as good by 1980 or 1990, was doing just as good as in 1916 as by 1980 or 1990, excuse me. You have to see that giant, huge gap, this gulf that lies between where they started in the revolution from the 1916, 1918, all these different things, 1918, I don't want to say 1916, I was thinking about more World War I. But when you think about the revolution and how it came about, and then going from there, and then developing a country, and then developing a country that rivals any other market in the world,
without having to use capitalism. So this is a whole other thing. You know, you go out and read 10 Days to Shock the World and everything else. It's pretty good. And also the movie The Reds was pretty good. It was based on that. But anyway, it wasn't based on that. It was just based on the author. All right, we're going to go back to this. One of the big things is that with Labor Day, and I'm getting off, and I'm going to start talking about the same thing I talked about last week again. But really with Labor Day, we have to remember that it was moved because it didn't want to incite the populace and make movements that would not be appropriate towards capitalism. And when we look at everything that actually happens in the United States, you do see this capitalist trend from Alexander Hamilton basically starting up what we know as capitalism today within the United States by saying, no, we're not going to pay the bonds of Revolutionary War soldiers that were issued the bonds. We're going to pay to the bondholders, and the bondholders that speculated on those worthless bonds for a while and then bought them for less than, I guess, I forget how much it was. It was something like less than a penny on the dollar kind of thing on today's money. That instead of basically supporting the people that actually earned it, we can't do that. We have to support a capitalist nature. So we have to help the people that speculated, the vultures that came in and bought up all these worthless bonds, and to secure a nation and go forward. That's Hamilton. That's why the thing is, I always think about that musical Hamilton. I'm like, why make a musical about the father of modern American capitalism? It you know, that's what it is. If you want to make one about that, that's great. I mean, the funny thing is that this was a very murky time. Hamilton basically supporting capitalism to, and one of the things what happened, what Hamilton did right, was saying that we have to pay these bonds to who holds it to secure our name across the world, blah, blah, screw the people that fought for it. But we have to help these people so that we can actually make a rich class within the United States. So these speculative bondholders will actually become rich, and so we'll have a growing rich class within the United States, because that was his main goal. The funny thing is that while Jefferson was very agrarian, and then the whole thing is about, I'll get into slavery in a second if we really want to, but while he was very agrarian, his whole method was basically saying, look, we don't need capitalism, we don't need this whole thing where everybody has to be dependent on other people. We just want, he was kind of more of a libertarian in that respect, but the idea is that, but a libertarian with the motivation of basically saying, look, I don't trust businesses more than I trust government. So you kind of got this whole little mixed and murky area there. While Jefferson was pretty much almost, and I would dare say, anti-capitalist because he hated industrialists, hated anybody who was involved in all that. But at the same time, he wasn't really like somebody that you would consider like Marx or anything later on. He wasn't really justifying that. He was just basically saying everybody should have their own damn farm. But when we go back to the labor movement and we go back to where's capitalism start, and the other thing is I want to also make note of while we are actually talking about Jefferson. Yes, Jefferson's main thing was that he was not only the writer of the Declaration of Independence, but he was actually the first person to put in that the United States should end slavery. Well, and a lot of people actually say stuff about Jefferson and being a slaveholder and everything else. And I think that Jefferson is one of those guys, not only the product of his time, but it's kind of like a lot of business owners that they do the same thing today. Like if they undercut their workforce by doing something, then just to stay competitive, another guy will undercut his workforce by doing something. So that's basically why really Jefferson, I think, wanted to basically, I think he definitely had no qualms about ending slavery, but he wanted it for everybody. He didn't want to have his neighbor. He didn't want to get rid of his slaves, and his neighbor still has his slaves because he knows then my farm's going to go out of business because this guy has free labor and I got to pay somebody to come out. He definitely had no qualms about ending slavery, but he wanted it for everybody. He didn't want to have his neighbor. He didn't want to get rid of his slaves, and his neighbor still has his slaves because he knows then I'm going to, my farm.

There were. But who was the driving factor from it? And who's always been the driving factor behind movements mainly that were to change the social dichotomy of like how actually the economy is run? Big business. The industrialists of the North did not want to see industrialization spread to the South, and they just get to go use slaves to work their industrial facilities, while the industrialists of the North are hamstrung by laws created by anti-slave people to not allow them to have slaves either. They were saying, okay, if we're going to have workers do the work in our industrial factories that are just spawning throughout the North, then we have to have the exact same thing in the South. Otherwise, we're going to have a problem with competition. We're going to lose out. They're going to win every time. I mean, even if they have to pay the guy almost nothing, paying a guy almost nothing is cheaper. It's cheaper to have him as a slave. So the North's real idea was, and the motivation, and the funding, and the cause to change was purely in a capitalist ideal. The same thing when we were talking about last week, and how like the 1803 in England, they really saw no need for it, but they wanted to hamper the United States because the United States was still doing it, and then they could impress sailors. So while there were a lot of people that were really great that really wanted to end slavery in the North, there were still a lot of people in the North that were really on the motivation of, I'm doing it for money. Because we can see this just a few years later. So when black slaves were freed, they were freed and they said, okay, you're free. Stay in the South. Don't come up here. We don't want you. We really want you to be free, but that's all we want. Because now they got to hire you and they're not going to be able to compete against our industrialization in the North because we're already more ingrained and we already have a workforce that actually knows how to run this, a trained workforce. It would be at a great disadvantage, despite the fact that you wouldn't have a trained workforce and you're starting from scratch, that you're actually using slave labor because you have a zero labor cost. So, what does the North do after that? Do they invite, say, man, we need to make equality, we need to bring everybody over? No, equality dies pretty quickly. Once Lincoln's done, and basically the idea of having some kind of equal share of stuff, it will end in a few years by the Hayes-Tilden election, and that's pretty much it. Just so they can keep power. And then by then, the Republicans at the time that were in power just basically looked at it as a position where we need to maintain power and who cares what's going on. So the North really wasn't asking, bring us your former slaves and help, we'll help them create a better life. They're like, no, keep your slaves in the South and now pay them. And then why do I mention that? Because a few years later, we have the labor movement. And when the labor movement happened within the North, especially within the North, what occurs? The labor movement that occurred in the North is brutally shut down by those same industrialists that just 10, 20, 30 years earlier were supporting the abolition of slavery. So they basically looked at it like, no, we're not going to give you a slave wage, which is nothing. We're going to give you a near slave wage, and you're going to be dependent upon us, and you're going to like it. So when you had the workers chance to actually free themselves, it was brutally shut down by northern industrialists. But yet, when slaves tried to seek their freedom, probably was granted right away. It's like, yeah, we got to have that. We can't have this. Why? You got to think, it always goes back to money and always goes back down to business. And in the business of the day was to basically say, look, we can't have slaves working in industrialized factories in the South. Now, where does all this come back? It comes back to the labor movement in the 1800s. So by the end of the 1800s, you have this movement to push for May 1st in the United States. And it's completely squashed, again, by the capitalists that are running the system that basically say, look, no, we're not even going to have a May 1st date. Doesn't matter if it started here or not. The rest of the world can recognize how the United States was so bold and so great to actually start a May 1st, an International Workers' Day for all workers. And then there'd be parades and demonstrations, everything for those days, general strikes when needed. Across the world celebrating what the United States did, and the United States doesn't even celebrate it. That is the power of capitalism, whether it was in the 1800s or whether it's today. Its ability to form and shape what the government does, what the government sees, what the government is acting upon, whether it's ending slavery to protect industrialists in the North, squashing labor movements to protect industrialists mainly in the North, and then at the same time changing a date so that it doesn't have to semi remind people of the Haymarket Affair. And it's been very, very successful.

Because even despite the fact that the United States is where the Haymarket Affair occurred, very few people in the United States even know about what the Haymarket Affair was about. And if the holiday had been on May 1st, yes, probably there would have been celebrations towards the or remembrances for the Haymarket Affair, especially 10 years after the fact in 1896. That never happened. And even in the rest of the world, the Haymarket Affair is basically largely semi-forgotten. But the point is that it's I would say semi more remembered there than the United States. The United States, most of our labor history in the United States is completely untaught, not thought of, and forgotten. We've made a movement in the United States, especially when when Europe went to more civil liberties and the rights of people. We went to civil rights, and then eventually civil rights got kind of murky and stuff. So then eventually now, this whole thing Trump's fighting against the idea of like, well, there's too much information about why there's problems in this country, then whatever. The ties that divide us are being pointed out more than the ties that unite us. That's kind of what he says. I mean, I guess. And in one way, it's kind of true because it is pointing most of our teaching and everything else gravitates towards, like not I wouldn't say so much divides us, but more the uniqueness of different groups. But it doesn't ever really focus on labor. It never focuses on the one core thing that unites us all. But I would say that's very different than what Trump's one vision of uniting everybody. He wants basically everybody to gather around the American flag and let's put another one up in front of the White House or behind it or on the side of it or wherever. And let's gather around and celebrate Americanism, American exceptionalism. When I say the big thing is that instead of us celebrating the individual natures or individual aspects and breaking ourselves down and allowing capitalists to continue to use history as a way to divide us, I say let us study our own history as workers and see where we went from, and we can use that in the backdrop. But let us never use that dividing tool that basically can be history. Just as much as that history can be uniting, it can also be dividing. And I get that, and I talked about it in the last episode. And you'll be able to hear it again after this. But with that, I basically gotta say we're almost gonna go to break. And I gotta say that you always have to remember that the capitalists out there are trying to divide you. And they love the fact that, people say, well, we're BIPOC or we're this or that, oh, they love that. You're feeding into it. And I know like a lot of people in the DSA and everything else, they say, well, we need to like find these unique rights. Individuals need to have everybody, individuals have to have their own rights, set of rights, blah, blah, blah, because they don't have it. Like that's the biggest bunch of crap there is out there. You're never going to get rights from this government. You only get privileges. And so that idea, like whether you want to say white privilege is real or not, the name of itself is completely apt. Privilege. All we get in this country is privileges. There are certain people that have more privileges, and there are certain people that have less privileges. But if you're going to go out there and fight for individual privilege, you will never get anywhere. You're begging at the feet of the rich, and you're trying to expand a pie that doesn't expand for you. It detracts constantly, and your rights are never there. Anyway, we're going to talk about the whole big pie and everything else and the contracted rights and the idea that you're always going to be suffering for at the feet for the breadcrumbs of the rich if you continue to do this. If you do not view socialism as one thing, the worker, until you view socialism as the worker, you will never get anywhere. So, come back here in a second. This is the Daily Worker, and my voice is almost out. Last night I was screaming a lot, but I was at a game from my old college. So anyway, that's probably why you're like wondering, man, he's kind of got like a little scratchy voice today. Yes, I do have a scratchy voice today. But we'll be right back here on the Daily Worker.

Alright, and welcome back here to the Daily Worker. This is the second half. This is our Labor Day special. So you get two episodes for the price of one. You get last week's episode, you get this episode, and when you hear the reruns of this, the vintage broadcast I bring to you on Unexplained Radio Network, you will see that this is not going to be followed by that other broadcast. 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Unexplained Radio Network's chat room is available. The wildcard line is not open today. And basically, we're on a discussion group of me. So let's go continue back to what we were talking about. We talked about Labor Day. We talked about the influence of what May Day should have been and everything else. We talked about that, how capitalism changed all that and how you're screwed by it. At the end of the day, once you start associating two things, one, socialism with the worker, and two, that how everything leads back to money and your capitalist kings out there and everything else, that's what's going to happen. When you look at that, you'll see the light, and you'll see the way things really are actually working out there, because everything is set up to bamboozle you and screw you over. And one of the big things, and I'm getting into a topic now that I know that, again, a lot of times, like I say, there is a major difference between European socialism and U.S. socialism. U.S. socialism is a topic du jour. Whatever privilege that they're seeking for somebody will be the top of discussion, and majority of the people involved are not workers in the sense that they're members of unions, or they may not be workers at all. I don't know. But their whole point is to create a sense of community behind difference. That there are people out there that try to, this is basically a dividing factor. Like I've said many times, capitalism is based on breaking up people and breaking them apart so they do not see the common enemy. Your common enemy is basically the people you see every day, the people you can't beat. You know, the Bezos of the world, the whole Zuckerberg, all that stuff. Who cares? Their names changed, the same idea. Whether they were there in the 1600s or today, they're all the same people. The point is that one of the things I do look at, and I've looked at this entire situation. We talked about last week, no country is altruistic. No country is going to do something that will benefit another country despite the fact that it could. It basically, most countries are very, very selfish, if not completely, totally selfish. But they're selfish to whom? Are they selfish to you, the people, or are they selfish to other people that are dominating you, the rich? When you look at the, and I do, like I said, like a long time ago, I said I always offend both sides, whether people consider themselves Republicans, Democrats, or even the DSA, I'll defend you to hell as well, because what I'm about to say is something that I don't hear anybody ever talking about. I can tell you this for a fact, that immigration across countries has not been done through altruism. There's not been this great movement of political parties looking at that there's these people that need help, and we can help them because we have the resources. That is the biggest load of BS I've actually ever heard. As soon as we started reporting that there's going to be a decline in population, all these countries started reaching out to try to get people to inhabit it. That is the big motivation. The whole motivation is not to really create workers, but to create people that are subject to the system, depending on the country. Now, in cases, it could be workers that are free to do what they want to do, but majority of the time, we're going to basically talk about some other kind of capitalist countries trying to dominate them in one aspect or another. And what we've seen is that, especially in the United States, there are two different types of interest. And you wonder, well, then if that's the case, then how come are they rejecting immigrants in the United States now? Well, I can tell you exactly why. The interests that form the Democratic Party are capitalist corporations that need labor, cheap labor. So when they bring in 10 immigrants, they can basically go through them, and then five of them, you know, they can say, well, this five showed up for the job. Four of them are useless and one will keep, and the other nine, you can deal with them in society. We don't care. They can become homeless for all we care. We got enough homeless in the United States. We kill off 100,000 people off fentanyl every year. What do we care if we throw a bunch more people in the streets? You figure it out. I've already got my one guy out of 10. And so that's what they're really looking for. And then when you actually look at it, okay, so who are these people that they're hiring? They're hiring people that are going to undercut
immigrants that came here prior to them. Now, whether you want to call them illegal or whatever, that's not neither here nor there, but you have to think of the perspective that when you have a society that has set up itself to actually struggle for workers' rights and to betterment of workers, when you have an influx of immigrants that come into a country, and I'm not anti-immigrant by any chance, but I'm going to say this, that is usually there to undermine the progress that is gained through the worker. You know, they're going to go out. The weirdest part about this is that this capitalist system has gotten so greedy with the immigrants that came here first and basically said, okay, you guys, y'all take, you know, $10, $12 an hour. That's good. 10, 12, okay, that's great. Do $10 or $12 an hour. Because otherwise, we got to hire people here. They're going to want $20 an hour. We can't have that. We can have you. And then they get these guys that came in just recently, especially under the Biden years. And they bring them in, and they're like, well, we'll do it for $8, or we'll do it for minimum wage, and we'll have 15 people live in the household. So they're actually undercutting the old immigrants that have been here for a long time. And I do also say those other people have been here long enough that they've been vetted, and they should actually have some kind of pathway to some legal status. Because the thing is, we have people that show up all the time in this country that we don't really know what the hell they did in their other country, but we at least do have a record of the people that have been here 10, 20, 30 years that have no voice, no say, no actual ability to be here freely in the United States under especially Trump's administration. And at the same time, we're going out there and saying, like, well, these guys have been thoroughly vetted over 30 years, 10 years, or 20 years. We don't want to give them any status at all. And that's a hypocrisy in itself. But let's concentrate back on what I was mentioning. There are two different factions. There are the ones that basically, like Tyson Chicken or whatever, that have been supporting the Democratic Party for years. They big supporters under Clinton. And people like this that produce things, but they need very, very cheap labor. And they're those people. They usually support the Democrats. The ones that you saw, and you saw when Trump came into office, all the high-tech moguls and everything else that require very, very few individuals to work there. And if anything, they need skilled workers that are there. When you saw those people come in the door, you should have known exactly what was going to happen. They don't need the immigrants. And the thing is, if they're going to get political brownie points by sending them home because they're criminals or this, that, or the other, whatever the hell you want to call them, you know, and in a lot of cases, yes, I agree. There are criminals out there. There are criminals in all classes. Criminals are not going to be, say, well, like, I don't want to go to another country. I'd rather just do crime here. No, they do anything they want to do. And I'll give you an example of that in a second, too. But the thing is that a lot of these people really were just regular people that are caught up in all this mix. But the problem about these other newer immigrants, the ones that came in the last 4 or 5 years, sometimes there are a lot of countries that, like, you know, that are not as safe as the countries that they're traditionally coming from. And so you have a lot of different individuals that made their backgrounds may or may not be known. They may be great people, they may be bad people, whomever. But the problem about what's happening now, and I'm not trying to delve too much into this one part, but the Trump administration is basically saying, look, we're going to get rid of these criminals, and, you know, all of them are criminals, so if we find some extra ones, we'll throw them out too. There's no safety net for that. And you know, many people want to blame Trump for that, but nobody's blaming Biden for not having helped out these people over the last 4 years and saying, hey, look, if you've been here 10, 20, 30 years, why don't we have some kind of status? Why wasn't there any legislation ever pushed by that administration and was ignored because they didn't really give a rat's ass? Now, the point is going back to my original topic, the real reason we have immigration over the last few or so years that increased so much was just because of that one thing I told you. They needed to find the 1 out of 10 workers or individuals that would work, let's say, to come to the United States and work for cheaper amounts and accept less than the previous immigrants that they had hired to undercut the American workforce. After a while, you can see, like, this all builds up. Once you develop something in your country, once you develop a standard of living, a standard of quality that the worker receives, basically sometimes we call it like the middle class or whatever, but once you achieve that standard, maybe say it's 2 cars, you know, only one person needs to work out of a family, you know, you can have adopted kids or anything else out, you know, anything, whatever that standard is, the one way you can undercut it is not by attacking it directly, it's by bringing people in that'll accept less. And a lot of people are wondering, it's like, well, isn't there AI coming? Do they already need these people? And it's like I always say, of course they need these people, because capitalists only think about this quarter.
AI has not gotten to the level to actually affect, you know, people who produce poultry or meat or whatever by this quarter. So since it hasn't, they need the people. They need people that are going to take less than the people that are working there now. So if you can't make money the old-fashioned way of actually having a better, new, innovative idea, rob your workers. And so that's what they did. So first off, they said, well, we got a bunch of people from the United States, but they want too much. Well, we got a bunch of new immigrants. This happened about 10 or 15 or 20 years ago. And these people, they're fine. They'll take the lower rates. The Americans won't. And then eventually, guess what happened? With the last 4 years, they found a bunch of other group of people that will take even lower. You constantly undercut yourself like that. And that's why, like, really in reality, while you can feel sorry for other people in other countries, but you got to actually say those workers didn't rise up against their capitalist industries. They didn't do what we did here. And so we basically have to look out and fend for what we have here. Not being xenophobic about that, I'm just being completely damn honest. I mean, look at Ireland, for example. Ireland continues to have citizens leave their country due to the fact that they did not find gainful employment, or when they find employment that is gainful, they're not able to afford housing. So what do? They immigrate to another country from Ireland. What does Ireland do? Accept immigrants from other countries. That makes no sense. You can't even help your own damn people, and yet you're bringing in other people. And to act like, you know, well, we're a wealthy country. We're this. We can do this. Look, there are wealthy people in the United States. We are not a wealthy country. This is not a wealthy country. Ireland's the same way. There are people that control stuff, but it's not a wealthy country by no means. Your portion of the pie in the United States from the wealthy people are the crumbs that are left over from this pie. You're talking about the wealthy people are eating 99.999999% of this pie, and you got that 0.0000001%. And at the end of the day, you're basically saying, let's bring in a bunch of other immigrants to break up that 0.0001%, and at the same time, because they can undercut the wage part that the workers had actually fought for before, because that's what the capitalists brought them here to begin with anyway. Now that piece of pie can go from 0.000001% to 0.00095%. Think of it. That's the whole reason. This is not an altruistic country. Nobody basically said one day, you know what, we really need to help out other people. We really need to help out these poor immigrants. They're starving. They're doing la, la, la, la, la. They're not doing that. They started seeing that we're going to have a trend where we're going to have less populace per country, especially you're seeing this, whether it's in Korea or Japan, the idea about immigrating other individuals into their country, basically because they're not producing enough children, this, that, and the other, or Europe or wherever. You've seen this time and time again. That is what they're trying to do. That's the only damn reason they give a crap about immigrants, because it affects their bottom line. And then on top of that, the cherry on your cake, or whatever the hell you want to call it, is that these immigrants are going to take less than the immigrants that are working those jobs right now. And then what are we going to do for those poor immigrants that were there before, that have been here 10 or 20 years, have not done a single crime in their entire life? And whether you want to call, like, crossing the border a crime, I can tell you this, well, hell, jaywalking can be a crime too. And so, like, you know, but the thing is, there's a lot of crimes out there. But let's say that. Let's say over 10 or 20, 30 years, you didn't even help them. Now you want to send them back just as much as you want to send some guy. They got here and murdered somebody the first day they got here. I mean, really, the truth of the matter is, I'll go back to that on the Trump administration thing. They look at it as this same kind of idea, that if they're going to see, like, for instance, you're walking down the street, and you see a guy cross the street, and it's not at a crosswalk, and you cross the same area, and not a crosswalk. That other guy turns out to be a murderer, they arrest him. They arrest him for the jaywalking and the murder charges. And they see you right there, and they're like, yeah, we're taking you in for jaywalking too. That's kind of what we're talking about when we're talking about bringing in immigrants. The problem is, this problem exists not because we had a set group of immigrants that have been here for 10 or 20 or 30 years that we decided not to help. It's part of that, but it's mainly because we brought in a new group that was just here to basically help the capitalists that were losing out to the workforce. They were losing out on the workforce that was here, because by the 10 or 20, 30-year immigrants had already started saying, well, we want a little bit better pay, otherwise we're going to go somewhere else. Not asking for much, but asking for a little bit better. And then they brought in these other people that said, well, we'll live 15 to a house and, you know, be fine, whatever you give me. That's it. That's all I can tell you. Like, I know everybody's going to hate that, but the thing is, it reminds me of that old thing where they used to say that the reason why the crime rates went down in the 1990s because abortions happened in the 1970s.
Things happen. You don't have to like them. Facts are not always like a bull. But tell me this, do you really believe Biden opened up his heart and said, "You know what? These people have nowhere to go. I gotta let them in." All at the exact same time, hundreds of other nations considered it. Well, not hundreds, 50s of other nations considered it. South Korea, Japan, all Europe considered it. What did they consider it for? Considered it because their businesses told them, consider this. Jeez. Now the big thing goes back down to it. It's like, so what can you do? Like, well, if we had a really good government or that actually reflected the people, maybe we wouldn't be using corporations to abuse those people in other countries. Maybe we'd actually help with their governments rather than just basically helping with their immigrants. We often complain, like, the thing goes back down to it is like with immigrants that come into this country, the funny part is that, or any country, it doesn't really matter where, a lot of times we'll say, well, they come from a very bad government. This is a bad government. Okay, so what happens with that bad government? The people that would rise up, the workers that could rise up against that government, they've left. They've went abroad. They live somewhere else. And what do? They send their money back to that country to support that same government. And so what does the government do? Continues to export people that would be against it. So you never get any real change out of your country because you continue to have this one system that supports the bad government, so said, of the other country. It's funny. It's so funny how capitalism always works to benefit itself. It's very, very, very intelligent in that aspect. How can it screw over other people and make other people look bad for going against what they should be going against all along? I mean, of course, it sounds horrible to say, well, I don't like a bunch of immigrants here because it's taking away and undercutting our jobs, which that's the truth. It's not about like I understand there are sometimes people that are xenophobic, granted. That's a very small fraction. There are people that are racist. That's going to be a very small fraction too. And there's going to be a large people that basically say, look, I mean, I've heard from other immigrants that have been here that how they've been undercut or they've been worried about the new immigrants that came through. I mean, when Trump came in and he started cracking down on the Venezuelans, a lot of the Mexican immigrants that do not have papers here were very happy about that because they knew that a lot of criminals had come in from Venezuela. I mean, everybody can see this. I mean, this is not something that I'm hiding or anything else. Just always apply capitalism towards any little thing. Always apply, like, what would big business want? How did this favor big business? And you can see that any altruistic movement, supposedly altruistic, has always been set up to benefit a corporation or corporations or individuals that are extremely rich. Again, like, don't go out there and act like, yeah, we should bring in all the immigrants to the world stuff. Okay, you bring in all the immigrants to the world, what happens? Like, everybody lives in a few countries, and that pie, like I was talking about earlier, unless you fight for it, is not going to get bigger. You're still going to be seeking the breadcrumbs of the rich. And now you're going to have to use your breadcrumbs to help feed other people that came from other countries. Like I always say, like, immigration is something that, has to be taken lightly and understood completely. At the end of the day, how many immigrants are you going to take in? One, 10, 1,000, 100,000, 10 million? Put a number on it. It's like, well, we can't put a number on it. Suffering has no number. All right, well, end the suffering and eventually help those people and then eventually help them to not want to. Nobody wants to leave their damn country. I mean, anybody, if anything, nobody wants to leave their family and go somewhere else. And it's very, very rare for somebody to say, I hate myself. I hate my country. I hate all these people. Whatever. They don't do that. Nobody does that. They want to stay where they're at. They're forced to leave. They're forced to leave because economic migration, of course. Because they said, hey, look, I can, there's a place that where the people there don't want to work at because it doesn't pay $18 or $20 an hour because they want a regular life. They want a life that they can actually semi afford to buy things with. But there's a bunch of immigrants that happen to work there that have been here 10 or 20 years, and they originally were getting low paid, but now they're getting like really low paid, but it's like about $10 or $12 an hour. But we can go there and we can get $8 an hour, and that's a hell of a lot better than what I'm making in my like original country. Think about it. What did I just say? They're undercutting the immigrant workforce. The immigrant workforce was undercutting the regular workforce. And at sometimes, yeah, we don't have enough people. Okay, yeah, that's a very good point. It's like, we don't have enough people. We need to bring immigrants in. Why don't we have enough people?
I mean, back in the 1950s, there was, you know, I don't care what your vision of a family is, whether, you know, it could be, you know, two people together that are the same sex or whatever. I don't care. But eventually you could say, like, hey, look, those individuals could either adopt or whatever. They could have children different means. That's another story. But in the 1950s, you could have one individual working and could support four or five, six kids. Now you have two individuals working. They can barely afford an apartment. They can afford maybe one cat. Think of it. Capitalism has taken your ability away to actually go out there and have a family, have your the one thing that should matter most to you, a family, whether they're adopted or whatever, they're brought into your life. They're people that are of you, your own ilk, let's say. They've taken away your right to do that, and eventually they said, you know what? You should also think about these poor immigrants. Because, you know, hey, we got a population problem anyway. People don't want to have children. People don't want to have children, or they can't have children. They're forced into a situation where they can't have more than one child, or they can't have any children at all. Think about it. They created the problem, and then they point to you and say, you could be the solution. You could help us bring poor people from other countries to this country. Because we already have a population decrease anyway. What does it matter? It's going to help us out in the long run. No, it's all the same game. They screwed those people over in their country, the capitalists did, and now they screwed you over here so you can't have enough children that you would want to have, or a big family or whatever. You can't have that. You can't have the house. You can't have any of these things. And then they guilt trip you with the fact that maybe you need help bring in a bunch of immigrants from another country. To what? Go out there and work in their companies. That's it. That's all the way it is. Now, I do believe, like, you know, there are a lot of times you need to bring immigrants in, and that should be debated by the populace of its country and decide how many at any given time. Random wanton bringing in, that's probably never going to work. I mean, I'm the last person to basically say, you know, she's an immigrant. She came here from Iraq and everything else, and then all my wife's been immigrant, so, you know, like, I met a lot of different people, and most of the time I deal with immigrants day to day. But I can tell you this, that even them, they can say, hey, look, there's got to be a limit. You know, I mean, that's just the way it is. There's always that. I remember, like, when I was in Mexico, there were a lot of Central Americans that would come up through Mexico, and I was in the very, very deep part of Mexico, way outside of Ixmiquilpan out there in Hidalgo. Hidalgo, state of Hidalgo. And there was these guys who went through, and a lot of the Mexicans didn't want to help them out because they were from, like, Honduras or whatever. They didn't want to even give them any money, even though they begged for money because they wanted to get further down the road. Because the people in Mexico looked at these people as like, well, we don't need these stupid immigrants over here. Yet it's a country that does have a lot of immigrants go somewhere else. And so, you know, you would have a lot of people that wouldn't help those people out. We helped them out. And then the funny thing is that they're kind of surprised because a lot of people wouldn't help them out. That's the way the world works. The world is not altruistic. The world hates others. I mean, you know, it's just the way it is. And so, but the thing is you shouldn't have a guilt trip put on you because corporations forced you not to have that many children because they wanted to save money. And they forced you not to have a house because they wanted to save money. And they're like, oh, by the way, we should help out these poor immigrants that come in because we want to save money. I mean, we want to help out the poor immigrants. They don't. They don't, man. That's just the way it is. So I'm going to leave you with that. It's my Labor Day special. I know it's a controversial issue. I know a lot of people are going to be like, no, we got to do this. It's like, look, we only have these many breadcrumbs. When you bring in other people that lower the wage and lower the benefits gap because they're going to accept less, then now the amount of breadcrumbs are going to go down and not going to go up. And you have to fight for more breadcrumbs just to be able to help out these other people, just like you should be helping out yourself. And if you think you're fine, you think your situation's great, and you think you can bring in anybody else in the world, then you should be telling me, I got a house, I got a car, I got two cars, actually. My partner doesn't work. My partners, if you're in a multi relationship, and we have a buttload of kids, and we have all the dogs and cats we can own. If you can say that to me, then I can say, yeah, I can bring in all the immigrants in the world. I guess the system's working. I guess this capitalism works. But until that day, you can't say it. And I can't say the same thing either for it. I'm just telling you, they're bringing them in because it benefits the capitalist system. All things that are done in this country are to benefit corporations and the very, very, very rich. All right, and with that, I'm going to leave you.
It's been another episode of Daily Worker with our controversial topics. And I'm going to tell you, like, I'm not xenophobic at all. I do believe there should be immigrants that come to countries, but I don't believe they should be because there's a population decline. And I don't believe it should be ever, especially to help benefit corporations and abuse those workers once they get here as well, to make them live 15 in a house because we've already raped and destroyed their country. All right. Well, the corporations did that. Sorry, I'm not going to put myself in that class. All right. Well, we'll see you guys later. Thank you for joining us, Daily Worker. We'll join you join us again next week for live episodes. Have a great Labor Day weekend. I really do appreciate everybody that joined us. And remember, Labor Day is not Labor Day without May Day. So celebrate May Day too. See you guys later. In solidarity.

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0: Hey, folks, and welcome to Chokeslam Review with your host, Freddie Hollywood.
1: How y'all doing today? And like I said, we ready to get down and dirty today by wrestling today. And like Shawn Michaels like to do, Sweet Chin Music every day.
0: Anyhow, let's see. Probably the biggest news to happen had to be what happened on Raw.
1: Yeah.

0: We can just get your feelings on it?
1: Yeah, sure.
0: The biggest thing that happened on Raw was... Okay. I was afraid of that. We have a lot of echo in the background.
1: Okay.
0: Let's see here. Just say something.
1: Hello, hello. Jesse, one, two.
0: Why don't you talk about something about wrestling?
1: Okay, we had a lot of different things change the other Monday Night Raw. You know, Seth Rollins got hurt, with a lot of stuff with him. His fashion broke down. Paul Heyman's not in Seth Rollins.
0: Okay, we're good. Okay, basically, it started out as Seth Rollins giving basically a speech. This is after beating the ever-living crap out of Punk, who became the number one contender for his title.
1: Yeah, I remember that.
0: He basically... And the Vision did do that. And then afterward, Seth Rollins is giving this huge speech about how great the Vision is and all that is coming up.
1: Yeah, but he was complimenting himself. He thinking he made it. He made Paul Heyman and Ron Breaker and Braun Reeves, obey him. But it looked like karma come back in the worst way. You good or bad, you gonna get karma. And it looked like them three turned against him and beat the living shit out of him.
0: Yep, they did.
1: Yeah. He had a big match at Crown Jewel with Cody Rhodes. And yeah, that was a good match. Cody Rhodes was supposed to won that match. You didn't see him. He had crossroad on top of the rope.
0: Yeah,
1: that was it.
0: I remember seeing that. That I still felt that Cody Rhodes should have won that match.
1: Yeah. But Seth Rollins had to cheat. He was so desperate to keep his fashion. He had to get the watch with Cody Rhodes game and pop him in the chin to win the match.
0: Yeah.
1: I thought his wife was going to come in there and did like she did to CM Punk, low blow him. And then, but looked like she didn't get a chance to do it. So Seth Rollins just kept on looking at that watch and he just like, I'm going to hit you with it. And he did.
0: Yeah.
1: And won. But Triple H came, gave the bill. He patted him, but he wasn't happy with the match. He thought it was poor because Cody Rhodes put everything out there. And when Cody Rhodes wrestled in the match, he put everything out there.
0: Seth Rollins was apparently doing part of that match with a broken arm.
1: Yeah.
0: Or a broken shoulder. I don't know. All I know is that after that match, he was obviously really badly injured and he needs surgery and he might even be out till WrestleMania.
1: Yeah. Because they took advantage of him. His own fashion took advantage. After he got hurt, They said, the hell with you. You can't even wrestle. So we might just go ahead and put you on the show. And they did. It's like they did Roman Reigns. And Roman Reigns came back. But still, Roman Reigns is not the same that much. He's still trying to be the same, but he don't have a fashion no more. So only one that got a fashion is his cousin, Solo on SmackDown. He got his own group now.
0: Solo Sikoa.
1: Sikoa, yeah. So, like, the Usos and all them, they ain't nowhere. They ain't together no more. It's just like they're all splitting up. I think fashion...
0: That would be kind of... I can see that... I mean, you can kind of tell that Jey Uso's turning heel and Jimmy Uso's staying face. But for some reason, I just don't see them completely splitting up. Mainly because they're twins.
1: Yeah, but the bottom line is, everybody gets tired of being around somebody, and sometimes you got to grow to do better. And that's what Roman Reigns was telling telling one of the Usos brothers, you know, like, yeah, you had gold, now you hungry for it. You know, your brother's going to hold you back because, you know, he want to be right. You got to be ruthless. And then that's when Jimmy said, my brother turned to you. He said, what's the problem? Roman Reigns said, what's the problem about it? No. So what? He wanted to be like me? That's him. Ain't got nothing to do with it. That's why Roman Reigns split it up, because he wanted to do his own thing. And Jay got mad talking about that. He do it all the time. He want to do him all the time. I'm like, man, shut the hell up. Stop whining. You do the same thing like anybody else. Everybody want a title. Everybody want to win. Everybody want fame. You can't get it all in once and keep your family together. That's bogus bullshit. And I just feel like Jimmy Uso needed to leave his brother alone, let him fall like Roman Reigns, let them bump their heads until they realize that you can't do everything by yourself. That's the fact. That's the key factor. Because they never going to be healed. Look at the New Day. They screwed up left and right. And so they had a good fashion. It didn't last long until Big E got hurt. And, you know, everybody had their problem. And Steph Rollins didn't get to keep everything because he was talking smack by his whole group. And they said, the hell with you. You hurt. We're going to finish the job.
0: How was he talking smack?
1: Because he was in the locker room. You remember him and Paul Heyman had some.
0: That was with him and Paul Heyman.
1: Yeah. And
0: he didn't say anything at all about Braun Breaker or Bronson Reed.
1: They showed a clip. I did see the clip. And he got, you know, when they were showing all that, what happened and what came to that, he was in his ear. He said, without me, you won't see in WWE. Because Step One was taking all the credit. And that's when they were sitting there looking. I saw them. I was looking dead in their eye. They were looking like, man, fuck you, man. Like, and that's when Braun Breaker, and after that, I didn't see him. And Steph Rollins turned around, I said, something's going on. And Braun Breaker ran and knocked that fool down. That fool's on the ground. Yeah. And then he told what's the name? The other guy.
0: Bronson Reed.
1: Yeah.
0: Are you with me or not?
1: Nah, and he pulled him over there, and they did that tsunami splash on him. And I was like, oh, it's over. And then they looked at Paul Heyman. Paul Heyman put the hands up. But the point is, Paul Heyman got tired helping people. He wanted to get his own thing going, so he went with them. So Steph Rollins don't have no Paul Heyman, don't have no Bronson Reed, don't have Braun Breaker. He's by himself now, but now he's hurt. I think on Monday Night Raw, he's going to surrender the belt.
0: That's Adam Pearce is going to make an announcement as to what's going to happen with the belt, the world champion, and with Seth Rollins. WWE world champion hurt his shoulder while performing a coast-to-coast headbutt during his match. Unlike his previously fake knee injury, Rollins' shoulder injury is said to be legitimate and in possible need of surgery that would keep him out of action for an extended period of time. For WWE.com, the WWE Universe will have a clearer picture of Rollins' prognosis on Raw as the Red Brand's general manager, Adam Pearce, is set to provide an update on Rollins' status during tomorrow's broadcast from Sacramento, California. In storyline, Rollins boasted about his win over Rhodes on last week's edition of Raw while adding that he didn't need anyone, including the Vision, to reach success in WWE. Later in the show, CM Punk defeated Jey Uso and LA Knight to cement himself as the number one contender to Rollins' World Heavyweight Championship. His celebration wouldn't last long. However, he absorbed a post-match spear from Braun Breaker and a tsunami from Bronson Reed. In a shocking turn of events, Breaker and Reed then delivered the same moves to Rollins, who had served as the Vision's leader for several months. As of now, it is unclear if Rollins' reported injury will result in him vacating the World Heavyweight Championship which he claimed by clashing in his Money in the Bank contract on CM Punk's SummerSlam event. According to recent reports, he may be sidelined through WrestleMania 42, where current plans called for
1: the OC
0: to face the OTC Roman Reigns. Interesting. As for Breaker and Reed, WWE writes, what is next for Breaker and Reed, as well as the Oracle Paul Heyman, find out live on Monday Night Raw.
1: Yeah. I was thinking to make it official, I'm thinking it'll be Roman Reigns, CM Punk, and Braun Breaker in that match for the World Heavyweight Champion. I'm seeing something like that. I did hear about Roman Reigns went in the locker room and talked to Seth Rollins, but there's no guarantee. But if it come to that, Braun Breaker ain't gonna let that slide. Because you know he was holding the belt after Seth Rollins was hurt. Said he want the belt. And they ain't want the belt and I don't know how long. So they hungry. And with Paul Heyman, then there's rumors I could think of Braun Breaker.
0: I could see Braun Breaker going for the belt.
1: Yeah.
0: I guess Braun Breaker as a World Heavyweight Champion. And granted, it was just an article that I read, but I do kind of like the idea of the match.
1: Yeah.
0: Of Brock Lesnar versus Braun Breaker.
1: Yeah.
0: Even though I don't like Brock Lesnar.
1: Well, I'm not going to judge that. Well, I'm getting ready to say they can do a 5-man match. It'll be CM Punk, Roman Reigns, Brock Lesnar.
0: How is that fair? CM Punk has already had a 3-way match just to become the number one contender.
1: Yeah, I know. But you got people lining up. But I'm kind of
0: sick and tired of all of these multiple guy matches for championships.
1: Yeah, I know. I know. But you got to look at it. You got Jimmy.
0: This is the thing. You always know that it's going to be the heel that wins if it's going to be multiple people in the ring. Because somebody's going to sneak in and steal the win.
1: Yeah. That's how they do it. But you got a lot of them lining up.
0: Who cares? You always have a lot of them lining
1: up. That's always been the case.
0: There are always many people looking to get the World Heavyweight Championship.
1: You got L. Knight. You got Jimmy Uso.
0: No, Jay Uso.
1: Jay Uso. Then you got CM Punk. Then you got Roman Reigns. Then you got Braun Breaker.
0: Then you got
1: to hear Brock Lesnar.
0: No, Brock Lesnar's not even in the picture.
1: Yeah, but Paul Heyman been talking to him.
0: That's the weird thing is this does leave an entrance for Brock Lesnar, which I still think that would be a bad idea.
1: Yeah, but that's how WWE do that. That's how they do their shit.
0: No, it's not.
1: It's not, but I've been looking at wrestlers many times, and some wrestlers I do think they don't need to be in there. Sometimes they throw them in the goddamn first place.
0: No. How should I put it? You watch it from the point of view of a fan. And I understand that. That's why you have this show. Mm. I'm looking at it from a legal point of view.
1: Yeah, I know. And in the point of view.
0: It has nothing to do with anything that Brock Lesnar has ever done in the ring or on television. It has everything to do with the fact that there is a person that is going on trial against Vince McMahon that is going to testify that she was told to have sexual relationships with Brock Lesnar in order for him to sign a contract.
1: Yeah, but that they ain't been hearing dirt. Nobody ain't been saying it. It's just been hush hush.
0: Oh, you won't. I mean, I literally just saw an article today about it. I don't bring it up because it's really not part of wrestling, but Let's see, where was it? Was it this one? Maybe it was this one. Side of Vikings, Journey. No, that's just that rock. I literally did just read an article about it.
1: Yeah, but he was in trouble. Why did they let him come back and do
0: Justin? Because technically it doesn't make him in trouble. It just makes his name kind of synonymous with the idea of abuse of power in women.
1: Yeah, but now he's married to Sable. And Sable,
0: he did this while married to Sable.
1: I ain't heard that.
0: He's been married to Sable for how long?
1: More than a couple years.
0: Yeah, this apparently took place in 2018.
1: I didn't know that.
0: This was all about him coming back to WWE for a contract. See, that's the thing.
1: But like I say, if you stupid to do something like that, then that fall on you.
0: That's the thing.
1: But like I say, if you stupid.

0: Big the Z like Rod Lack. I'm trying to say, I still wouldn't take Vince McMahon's contract to have sex with for a goddamn contract. Because in the kind of way
1: that's
0: that,
1: not
0: but exactly. but Rod Lass was a young
1: mother. I think you're misunderstanding how this. Well, Vince McMahon told this woman to have sex with Brock Lesnar and try to coax him into signing a contract.
0: That's
1: Vince McMahon put pressure on the woman.
0: Yeah, and that's what the
1: woman. I do not know if she actually did that or not, but the point is that was her testimony. He ultimately signed that contract.
0: Yeah, but like I said.
1: So, as far as we know, all of that did happen.
0: Well, I would have a manager, and my manager would have, told my manager, hey, I'm not agreeing with what this man want me to do, sign a contract. I thought he was going to put money. I don't need him bringing a woman.
1: Sports entertainment managers are generally for football players, basketball players, and the like. Yeah. I really don't think that wrestlers have those.
0: Yeah, some of them do. And, you know, they when they do deals like that.
1: What's his name that just got let go? Cross, whatever?
0: Yeah, he's... You know,
1: I mean, he doesn't really have a manager. He has a wife.
0: Yeah, but his
1: wife... And the reason why he lost his contract... Well, he didn't lose his contract. They gave him a contract, but it didn't include his wife.
0: Yeah.
1: So he didn't want to accept it.
0: Yeah, he stepped down.
1: And because they wouldn't offer both of them a contract.
0: Yeah, but with his wife was his manager, too. Because she did most of, you know, he did all the wrestling, but she did all the legal stuff. That's what I heard. But the point is, we're going to get out that subject. The point is, they got people that's going to be gunning. And to me, I'm going to say this. I would like to see the match with Roman Reigns and CM Punk. And it's going to be Roman Reigns or Braun Breaker. It's going to be a three-way. That'd be better.
1: But you want to know what match I would like to see them do out of this? I would like to see Seth Rollins surrender the title, and it goes up to CM Punk versus LA Knight. I think that would be a good, solid match.
0: It might be, but I...
1: Nobody else, because yeah. I'm so sick of multiple man matches, because you know if it's multiple man matches, it's going to be the heel that wins.
0: Yeah, well, like I say, I'm not key factor on LA Knight that much, because I don't like his personality too much. He remind me of Jack. He remind me of Mr. Kennedy and Stone Cold a little bit, like you say. I don't like Kennedy that much, and I don't get his angle that much. But with other wrestlers, yes, I do. And I don't like Brock Lesnar that much. I do like his moves. That's the only thing I like about him, his moves. He is an arrogant jackass, and I agree on that. But Seth Rollins, I don't like him because he's a papa, so he's a heel, so... I don't like heels that much.
1: Well, you got to. I mean, heels is part of being in wrestling. You either are a face or you're a heel, period.
0: Well, like I say, I don't like heels. And CM Punk do fight LA Knight, I hope he whoop his ass, you know. I just don't like LA Knight that much.
1: The problem with the LA Knight CM Punk match is they're both kind of faces. But that's neither here nor there once you get up into that championship category. Plus, you could say that LA Knight could be doing a heel turn in the fact that he did steal that win the other night.
0: Yeah, I just didn't pay attention to it. And when he did, I just looked the other way on this. No, I just didn't pay no attention to it. Now, what other matches we can talk about.

0: Well, there is the Sami Zayn match. Sami Zayn finally lost the title. It's not like he's held it very long, but he lost the title to somebody who has been out with an injury for I don't know how long.
1: It was dragging up.
0: Yeah.
1: And I think he was...
0: But he still had his leg in a leg brace during the match.
1: Yeah, but Sami Zayn won it until Solo came out there and distracted him.
0: You could say that, but I mean, that I think is all part of a storyline.
1: Yeah, but he came out there, but then after the end of the match, Dragon Knot came with that flying elbow. He hit him with it.
0: Yeah.
1: And that's his move. I like that move. And it's almost like the same with the AJ Styles when he's over there by the ropes, and then he'll do his Bonnie elbow.
0: Yes. I mean, when AJ Styles does his, AJ Styles does it from the other side of the ropes and jumps over the ropes.
1: Yeah.
0: Whereas he doesn't do that.
1: No,
0: he uses the ropes as a slingshot.
1: Yeah. But the other guy, he just run and he just run and hit you with it. But Zayn lost, you know, because he been trying to do the, you know, tribute to John Cena, the Channers and all that, you know,
0: definitely a like people's champion face. But I mean, I honestly never saw Sami Zayn holding on to that belt for very long anyway.
1: Yeah.
0: How should I put it? He just doesn't have an intimidating physique, is, I guess, the best way to put it.
1: Yeah.
0: However, he is a very likable on camera. Very, very likable. And that's why I think he got the belt in the first place. There wasn't AEW pay-per-view, of which the biggest thing of all was the idea that Jon Moxley lost the I Quit match. And you were mentioning something about there's rumors about that?
1: Yeah. It was a rumor that they say a while back Jon Moxley might go back to WWE. But they still ain't for sure yet because he still got a contract with AEW. And it was rumors about him going back to WWE. And that's what at the time Roman Reigns was got hurt and stuff. And they thought Roman Reigns was going to bring a new faction. And, you know, and everybody was talking about Lassie might come back with Roman Reigns and somebody else, but it never happened. So it looked like they just kind of scrap it because I heard Don Marcy say he wasn't going to go back because he didn't like how they handled his character.
0: Something else I want to bring up is Chris Jericho, because there have been rumors playing around that he might go to WWE, that he might be staying with AEW. But here's the thing. For somebody who everybody is talking about going to one or the other, he is not appearing on either lately at all.
1: Well.
0: And I think that's just bad. I mean, they got to use him some way. Even if he's out with an injury, you could still just put him on TV talking. He's one of the few people with, like, true mic control. They can just sit there and spit out shit, and people will listen, and he will bring in audiences, draw, and entertain audiences without having to, I mean, do anything physical.
1: Well, that might be true, but like I say...
0: So I feel like, I just feel like Chris Jericho right now is underused, considering everybody seems to want his contract. And he's just not on TV, and it's irking me, I guess you'd say.
1: Yeah. Well, he might be doing some, resting, might be doing some, talking about different, might be talking about his contract there, or might be talking with Triple A's about the contract there too, because I know he do take it back to WWE. They're gonna have to pay him a lot of good. They have to pay him a lot of money to come over there. It's like they did with Cody Rhodes.
0: Well, I mean, Chris Jericho has made big time money before. I don't know what kind of money he makes, but
1: yeah. But Cody Rhodes was the he started with Khan for AEW. Cody Rhodes did and Jericho, so there was the finest of that show. Then, you know, then after Cody Rhodes left, Jericho stayed and tried to keep the show going. So him and Cody Rhodes was the final with Khan for that show, I think. It was Chris Jericho, and then it was Cody Rhodes. They were the final of the shows. And for that show to be there, and now the wrestlers going over there. Cody Rhodes and then Chris Jericho have a lot of fights, had a lot of matches. And then all of a sudden, they ain't had enough matches no more. So now this thing is dying down. They could be possibly.
0: Well, I'm trying to figure this out because I was just trying to look up what Chris Jericho could be doing. Not this year, but next year in November, Chris Jericho is hosting a cruise. Which features, I guess, his band, blah, blah, blah, Cruise 7. Seven Seas in the Rockin' Wrestling Rager, November the 7th of 2026. Taking over the Norwegian Jewel, setting sail from Miami to Bimini for 4 wild days of slams, jams, laughs, and chaos. The stack lineup, brand new experiences, and a birthday beach party that'll go down in Rager history. You don't want to miss your shot to be part of the madness. In pre-sale, A-list lineup. We'll welcoming wrestling icons Jeff Hardy, Sierra, the Great Muta, along with fan favorites like Ilya Black, Shotzi Blackheart, and the Million Dollar Man, Ted DiBiase.
1: Yeah, nobody even saw him in years.
0: Yeah, I assure you, he won't be relevant.
1: No, not really.
0: 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Prices. Whoa. Well, for a cruise, I guess that's not so bad. Interior, which is the cheapest amount, starts at $1,420 per person. See, they have ocean view, balcony, balcony suites, depending upon who you're going with, this and that. So balcony, which would be a fairly decent thing, that's $1,830 per person. Suites and club balcony suites are at $2,095, and suites are at $2,810 per person. And it's $100 down, and you have over a year to pay up the penthouse. Wow, they have penthouse suites. Aft-facing balcony suite, aft, midship, balcony, decks. Let's look at a midship balcony suite. Two guests, calculate, person. And they have three different ways to pay. You could either set it up and then pay $200 at booking, 10 additional monthly payments at $410 per person per month for a total cost of $4,300. The manual payment is $1,075 at per person, or $1,075 due at booking, and $1,075 on May 8th, July 8th, and September 8th for the same amount, or pay the whole thing off in one full payment, which is due within 3 hours of booking, or not 3 hours, 72 hours of booking. That's a $4,113. That actually sounds like fun.
1: Yeah.
0: Ironically, you intend to retire in 2026, right?
1: Yeah.
0: And like, what would it be? August or September?
1: Be close to May.
0: So you could probably pull this up. Granted, you'd probably have to do the $200 thing, which is $200 for 10 additional monthly payments between November to August of 2026. But that's a way you could pull it off.
1: Yeah.
0: Just an idea.
1: Yeah, that sounds good. But I had to speak out a little bit how... we forgot the subject. We were speaking on live.
0: Well, I know we're speaking on live, but I mean, I just mentioned it on live. We were just talking about basically what it was as we were talking, I was mentioning Chris Jericho, and I was wondering what he could possibly be up to.
1: Yeah.
0: That's supposedly the latest thing that he's up to is
1: And like I said, it sounds good, and you know, and hope I guess heard that that's what he's going to be doing, and you know, we all can maybe.
0: Yeah, and I want to give the audience a chance to listen because they probably don't know. I didn't know until just now, and I know you didn't know.
1: No, not really.
0: So yeah, if you're a fan of Chris Jericho, who's probably one of the best people on mic in wrestling. Like I said, he's going to be hosting a birthday party next year with a special cruise that features quite a few other wrestlers and probably
1: people.
0: His band.
1: And maybe some famous
0: surprised that they didn't get any other rock bands involved, but...
1: No telling.
0: That's something else. Granted, I'm sure... I'm going to have to mention it during Deconstructed, one of the shows on Mondays.
1: Mm-hmm.
0: But I just realized that Ace Frehley died. If you don't know who Ace Frehley was.
1: Yeah, from Kiss.
0: Yeah, he's the guitarist from Kiss.
1: Yeah.
0: I was surprised.
1: Yeah, the Foreigner. the final, the, this